0: bleak time for California basketball. We're about to unveil that. But if you really think about it, I don't know a bleaker collective time for the four teams since I've been around them.
1: Along those lines, joining us from Dallas, Texas, Ben, actually, you're in Los Angeles right now.
2: I'm in another one of the hubs.
1: Yeah, that's right. We're all in the Pacific Division lay of the land right now. As I ask this to you, Ben McMahon, can you tell me who the current Pacific Division champion is?
2: Howdy, partners. You keep on trying to get me with this. I'm going to say it's the Los Angeles Lakers.
1: And you are correct.
0: Did they win like 52 games or something?
2: I think it was 53, sure was it not? Yeah.
1: Despite Luka's late injury, mid-season injury and then another late injury, they were able to overcome and claim the Pacific Division. 53 wins.
0: I believe I heard that was the most regular season wins for a Luka Doncic team ever, which is kind of crazy considering he's made the finals.
1: Great stat.
0: It's also, I would say, credit to J.J. Redick. He has seemed to, squeeze out regular season wins.
2: I mean, well, he's got a playoff win without Luka in uniform, a playoff series win.
1: J.J.'s done well. I think J.J. has acquitted himself very well. I think I'll tell you one thing. Whether it's in Los Angeles, I think J.J. Redick's going to coach in the league for a long time. A long time, if he wants to.
2: I was going to say, unless he just drives himself so crazy that that broadcasting gig wasn't bad.
1: I know. Will the winner of this year's Pacific Division title win 53 games or, in fact, 50 games, Slater?
0: I would take the under 53. I would take the defending champion Lakers to probably be the champs again. But what's their... I mean, y'all probably done some Vegas over-unders at this point.
2: Their over-under was in the mid-40s.
1: Yeah, I'm just saying, last year, all these Western teams got to, or at least most of them, got to play Utah four times. All those East teams that were tanking,
2: And Memphis was tanking hard. There were some, they weren't alone.
1: Memphis was tanking so hard.
2: Yeah.
1: Well, I don't know if Memphis is going to win that many more games this year, but they're not going to be trying to lose.
2: Right.
1: Okay, so let's start with the Lakers, Slater. Very different roster. They won 53 games and turned over a big chunk of their roster. I have a basic question here. Walker Kessler, we know, fits with Luka. It was premium choice. Obviously, they paid a premium to get him two swaps, $130 million. They re-signed Austin Reeves. The other acquisitions that they made, Quentin Grimes, Colin Sexton, Mamu.
0: Mamusvili.
1: Do those guys fit with Luka?
2: He asked you, Slater.
1: Well, go ahead. You're the Luka expert.
0: Mamu.
1: I should have asked you, McMahon. My bad.
0: Yeah, McMahon could maybe relate it to some of those Dallas teams that Luka kind of dragged their talent further than we would have predicted. I think in a vacuum, you could say each player has his own skill set that could help Luka. Right, Mamu, because he's a bigger player who could shoot it. That's helpful. Quentin Grimes, I think, is a nice little 3-and-D piece. I think he's going to be a little higher on their pecking order than he probably should be. Played with Luka, right? So there's a little bit of history.
2: Very briefly, half a season.
0: Yeah, Colin Sexton, he's a fine little, bench scorer at his price tag, but at the same time, did this team need to use that price tag for another, go-get-it score when they have, the team's built around Luka and Austin Reeves? So the collective doesn't necessarily fit, even though I think almost every player you could make an argument, decent value contracts, I guess-ish.
2: Quentin Grimes is certainly a three. The D, he's got a reputation for being a good defender. The Dallas coaches did not share that opinion. Yeah, I'll just be real honest with you. They felt like he was pretty overrated defensively. He needs to prove that wrong in the Lakers, or with the Lakers. And the things you need to surround Luka with are another legitimate playmaker. Boom. They've got Austin Reeves. They've got great chemistry. Check.
1: Yeah, he was already there, just for the record.
2: Right. A rim-protecting, rim-running big man. That's why they went out and got Walker Kessler. I'll give that a check. I will also say Kessler needs to be a much better screener than he had been in Utah. Like, he needs to focus on that aspect of the job. That's going to be awfully important. And I still think he needs to improve defensively. He's a great shot blocker. Can you be a great defensive anchor? There's a difference. He needs to be a great defensive anchor. Length, athleticism, and shooting. You can argue they got the shooting part. This is not a team that has length and athleticism on the wings. And how they're going to get it at this point, I don't know. Who's their best on-ball defender?
0: I mean, Matisse Thybulle could, you know, theoretically. Yeah,
2: you're right. They got but he's
0: Zaire Williams.
1: They're hoping for these minimum signings to help. How does hoping for minimum signings to help work? I mean, you know, it's sometimes.
2: I think that was a good swing for them because he is a really good defender. The problem is the problems that he solves on the defensive end is he creating more problems on the offensive end. Because let's be honest, you're playing 4-on-5 offensively, and teams don't guard him.
0: Yeah, I mean, at the risk of triggering the Brian Windhorst, Jonathan Kuminga clock, I mean, they went after Kuminga hard this summer, which told you they know how, you know, thin they were at the power forward position, right? They made the same pitch that the Timberwolves did, like, come please be the starting power forward. So they're going to have to try to patch it without him, with what I mentioned, Zaire Williams, Matisse Thybulle.
1: How did you feel about Kuminga's explanation for choosing Minnesota over the Lakers?
0: Jonathan Kuminga, I know him pretty well. Like, he's just like extremely diplomatic. I didn't take anything from his press conference with any like type of like real like substance to it. I know he said the winning culture thing, but that was just like the boilerplate like term that he got to the next question with, if I'm being honest.
1: I understand. Honestly, you know, he had talked to the Bulls. The Bulls didn't have the money to offer him. Didn't have the money to offer him the $6 million that he got in Minnesota. They would have had to pay him less, I'm pretty sure. People keep talking about the Lakers and Wolves, but from what I understand, the Bulls were right there. Like, he could have gone to the Bulls.
0: Portland came in late too.
1: Portland. That's right.
0: Yeah.
1: Yeah. Mm-hmm. Anyway,
0: but we can talk about him on another conversation.
2: More Kuminga content coming soon.
1: subscribe.
0: You know who feels more on the clock than anybody in Lakerland right now, to me, is Pelinka. You know, obviously you have the ownership situation that continues to shift and evolve. So you just wonder, you know, who new ownership will want, long-term leading the team. But also, he threw out a bunch of what you would seem like desperation type contracts this summer. I'm looking at him. Kessler Edwards, 4, 129 player option. Mamos Vanity.
2: Kessler Edwards, Walker Kessler.
1: If he had signed Kessler Edwards to that contract, he would have been fired. No offense to Kessler Edwards.
0: Go on. Mamos Vanity. 452 player option, Quentin Grimes 460 player option, Sexton 219 player option, Reeves 4184 player option. That is just monstrous long-term money.
1: Maybe it's just because he's a former agent, but the player option, somebody's going to stop giving out player options. The team that stops handing out player options on every contract is going to benefit. Somebody at some point will remember that, but I'll move on.
2: And the role players getting four-year deals is really interesting because that absolutely bucks the trend. Like, you're not seeing a lot of guys that are not star caliber players getting four-year deals.
1: Four-year deals with player options.
2: Yeah. And again, the Sexton thing, I just didn't get that one, to be honest with you. And I see Sexton. I think there's teams where he would fit. The Lakers did need more, you know, creation.
1: All the role players on their whole roster, okay? If they all had 1 year less on their contracts, you would look at them completely differently. I know that's a big if, but like, if Jared Vanderbilt didn't have the player option and he was just an expiring $12 million contract, that's something you could do something with. If Colin Sexton just had the 1 year $9 million deal, he's hugely incentivized to play well this year. And Vanderbilt and Sexton together are $21 million. You know, If Grimes is on a 3-year deal instead of four, if Mamu's on a 3-year deal instead of, now look, they got to win, you know, they're in some cases negotiating against other teams that, you know, they got to try to win. But I'm just saying, like, it's like every guy on their contract, every guy that they signed this year, and Vanderbilt was signed a couple years ago, but still signed by Pelinka. Every contract is a year too long. The only guy whose contract I wish was a year longer is Lucas.
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10: Don't give up. Don't ever give up.

0: And Luka is, you know, Luka's a fascinating case. He looks like he's in the best shape that he's been in since his rookie year. Like, he's as lean as he's been since he came in the league. I don't think there's any question that the guy's going to, like, I expect he'll defend his scoring title. I expect he's going to average something like 34-9-9, which is production that we've seen from him before. He is at the caliber of star and at the age now in his career where we'll turn 28 this year, where it's like a player who is that good, who is yet to win a championship. There starts to be a weight that comes along with that. And he's about at that point in his career.
1: Remind me, so one of the things that you have, as especially seeing Luka in this kind of shape, you're going to be watching is the Luka dunks. So just as a reminder, let's establish this right now. Last year, Luka had 4 dunks. The year before, he had 0. The year before, he had 1. The year before, he had 1. Actually, I take that back.
0: Yeah, he had couple of years before that.
1: The 1 year he got traded. He has not had more than 4 dunks since 22-23, and his career high is 25 as a rookie. What are you seeing this Luka? Just looking at him. What do you are watching the dunks. What do you think?
0: We set an over-under on this, and I took over at 7.5. Yes, we did.
1: Jackson,
0: I forgot which pot it was,
1: What did we do it? What was the number?
0: 7.5.
2: Yes, it was set at 7.5 on our August 28th episode.
1: God, it was just like a month ago, and I made the bet.
0: You bet.
2: Yes, yes. You're both involved.
1: What did I bet?
3: Who has the under?
0: Wendy has you bet dinner, and Wendy took the under. Now, what's interesting is
1: not because I don't think he can do it. I just think that it's not something, you know, I don't think he's looking for dunks.
0: Interestingly, I just think that he's leaner. He's going to be, and just the dunks are, he'll be a little bit more explosive. He'll be a little bit quicker. I just think you're going to have the most athletic version of Luka that you've had since he was a rookie. And the dunks aren't even that important of a stat. It's just a measure of kind of like, okay, he's a little bit more athletic. What's interesting is despite the fact that Luka has barely dunked, he's been one of the best finishers in the league in the restricted area year over year over year. And that's a combination of just the finesse and the touch and the craft that he has in his game. And
1: how about 6'8", 200 whatever pounds? Like, that's...
0: Yeah, like skinny Luke is 240, okay? And just the fact that he bullies people just to get in position to finish. But again, we talked about this last month with relatively low expectations for the Lakers, who, Jackson, what was their over-under again? I think it was 46.5, 45.5.
2: You got it right here.
1: By the way, I've got the restricted area. So restricted area is 3 feet, okay, inside 3 feet. You see what his restricted area shooting percentage was last year?
0: It's like in the high 60s.
1: Oh, no. I mean, basketball reference. Now, 2 years ago, he shot 72. That's really good.
0: That's elite. What did he shoot last year?
1: It's 83%.
0: I mean, it's insane. That's like what you would expect from a lob threat.
3: That's what you get from the centers that he plays with. He also gives them about 83%.
0: Right, right. And that, like, that for a guy who the vast majority of those are off the dribble layups, and like, that's just an insane number. Like, the guy, offensive skill wise, it's a real short list of dudes we've seen that are at his level.
1: Luka, you were at 83% in the restricted area last year. He would say, getting fouled?
0: Yeah. No, wait. It was 100%.
1: Yeah. No, wait. It was 83. It was 100.
3: Luka, if you dunk 8 times, you get McMahon a dinner, and he'll keep it to 7. It'll be like the technical dunk. You get right up into it.
1: Yes.
0: No question about it.
1: He'll have a 7th dunk, like, you know, March 2nd, and then that's it. All lays it in.
3: Yeah, he's shooting fast break layups. It don't matter.
0: The other thing with Luka being as lean as he is now is, you know, you're talking about it's a conditioning thing. And why has he been as abysmal defensively as he's been at times? A lot of it's been fatigue or a lack of effort because he's tired or is just not quick enough to move his feet. This should be as good of a defensive season as Luka's had. And like, look, he has some, there are things Luka does very well defensively. People don't want to hear it, but the Mavericks, you know, the year they went to the finals, the final quarter of that year, they were the number one defense in the league. The year they went to the West Finals, they were seventh in the league in defense. Like Luka, as an off-ball defender, when he's locked in, can be very good because he's strong, because he rebounds.
1: His defensive performance, his last full year in Dallas, was excellent. And unfortunately, that has set the standard for what you expect from him, and he has not equaled that.
0: Well, and although the Lakers have overachieved what you thought they'd be defensively, you know, he's got really good hands. He's got really good instincts.
1: Hey, we talk about crediting J.J. Redick. The Lakers improved, maybe not exactly, but the Lakers improved month by month defensively. One of the big reasons why they got to 53 wins was that they got better and better and better as the season went along. And J.J. like built in some zones that created some things. Like the Lakers were a competent defensive team by the end of the season.
3: True, but part of that issue was you had Marcus. That issue now is no more Marcus Smart, no more Rui Hachimura, no more LeBron. You know, so many.
0: I'm not sure LeBron was helping too much on the defensive end.
3: By the time he was playing, like, you know, remember he like had it when he throttled back some of the offense. Like he was still having like bursts of defense, I think. And the brains are always there.
1: When you talk to scouts, they say if LeBron plays the role in Philly that he played in with the Lakers last year, that Philly will thrive with him playing that role. If that's the role he's willing to keep playing in Philly.
3: I would just say the last thing I wanted to say on the Lakers was Doncic and Reeves played. This is the case for them to be at least a really good regular season team. They played 41 games together last year, 30-11 in those 41 games, 118.5 offensive rating in their 1,092 minutes when they're on the floor together.
1: I absolutely think the Lakers are going to get a lot of regular season wins. I think there will be, I think Reeves and Doncic will be, that's a powerhouse duo, at least in the regular
0: season. If it's 50 something, then I think Luka will have a legitimate MVP case.
1: Agree. Absolutely. If he stays healthy, the numbers he's going to put up and the games that I think the Lakers are going to win, I think he will be a strong MVP candidate. And by the way, he should be at this point. Like it's, you know, last year the injury derailed him. Are the Warriors good enough to finish second in the Pacific Division this year?
0: Can you damn the Warriors with some faint praise?
3: I was going to say, by process of elimination.
1: Well, I mean, you're talking about the Clippers, Suns, and Kings.
3: Should we build out the best case, worst case Warriors? I mean, I think we know the worst case, like old guys are hurt, blah, blah, blah. But best case is Kristaps Porzingis plays, 50, 60 games? He really does a lot for them that they haven't had. The 7-footer who can rim protect and can shoot the three, spread the floor the way they need the floor spread from the five position, particularly with Draymond out there. So you just get a healthier than expected Kristaps Porzingis season. Jimmy Butler, we'll see where he's at in his rehab. He's going to be just doing individual stuff when camp opens. But, you know, you're talking maybe January, February. Can you get 35-ish Jimmy Butler games down the stretch? We can get into their trade, you know, possibilities where they could jolt their team at some point in the middle of the season. I think, you know, I'm already hearing very good reports about Yaxel behind the scenes on some of these like pickup games and some of the stuff. Like 24-year-old, he's turning 24 this month. Like he should be mid prime ready. But everything about him,
1: why wouldn't the oldest team in the league draft the oldest rookie? Come on. That's
3: So if he's 32 minutes of like high production, 6'9" wing, it's like, man, that's really something that they needed.
0: Yaxel is significantly older than Jalen Duren, who one of the big stories of the summer has been Jalen Duren in an all out brawl with the Pistons on his second contract.
3: Yeah, look, he's older than Kuminga. He's older than Pajemski. He's older than a lot of these guys we've known for the Warriors forever. But to the point of, if we're building out the best case, like, boom, there's like an injection of 32 minutes per night, should play a lot of games.
0: And by the way, like, we've focused so much on these top four guys in the rookie of the year discussion. Yaxel might be a sleeper.
3: Opportunity is there. Steve Kerr openly is talking about, like, you know, he's used the start word, which surprised me. And Yaxel has used it himself, because as you can see, he certainly believes he's going to step in.
1: Yes, I was going to say, yes, Yaxel, what I know about him, he's not afraid to call
3: some of his quotes this summer. I believe he says at minimum he should average 14-5-3. Somebody asked him about Dylan Brooks, and he says, I believe the quote is, I'm giving him belt.
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0: I'm Marty Hausberger. The Yankees trail the Rays 1-0 in the middle of the seventh, game one of their American League Division Series. Tampa's run coming on a Jonathan Aranda homer at game on ESPN Radio. The Dodgers had a big sixth inning to take a comfortable lead, held off the Braves in game one of their NLDS.
1: The pitch. Swing high, fly ball right field, way up there. Acuna back, watch it sail. It is gone. Two-run blow. That'll put the Dodgers on top 4-1.
0: Dave O'Brien on ESPN Radio. Max Muncy added a solo shot that inning, and L.A. beats Atlanta 5-3. MLB's division series got started today in Cleveland, where Central foes the White Sox and Guardians went after it.
2: 0-2 the count. Taylor 41 pitches now. The pitch. Check swing. Did he go? Yes, he went around an appeal. On a curveball in the dirt. Taylor strikes out the side, the four-inning save, and the White Sox take game one here in Cleveland.
0: Roxy Bernstein on ESPN Radio. Chicago used a bullpen day with five pitchers to limit the Guardians to just three hits. College football, Kentucky just shocked South Carolina, converting a two-point conversion after their first overtime touchdown. This after the Gamecocks scored seven on their first OT possession. UK wins 35-34. Missouri took down Florida in Columbia in convincing fashion. The 25th-ranked Tigers whacked number 8, the Gators, 45-17. Austin Simmons threw for 340 yards and two touchdowns.
3: Hey, it's Evan Cohen. Coming up Monday, we'll recap a jam-packed football weekend, the divisional playoff rounds in Major League Baseball, as well as get you ready for a big matchup in the NFC South. It's on Sportsmanlike, 6 a.m. Eastern, right here on ESPN Radio, ESPN2, and ESPNU.

0: people could go look it up, but he's going to come in. He's going to make sound bites, and he's going to be get to McMahon's point. He's going to be given a long
1: run. Have you ever said on a pickup team. Run, McMahon, I'm going to give you belt?
2: I don't think that's in my vernacular, but he's old and I'm more than twice his age.
1: Oh, yes. I'm so sorry. I'm exactly twice his age. I'm not thrilled about it.
2: Let me ask this. You mentioned the possibility of a jolt with a mid-season trade. Where are you on the possibility of Jimmy Butler's expiring deal being a trade chip?
0: It doesn't even necessarily have to be a trade chip. It can just be an expiring $52 million contract, which has a lot of value in itself. Again, I think we mentioned it last time we talked about the Warriors, but think about what the Lakers did with LeBron. I know we just questioned some of the deals they signed, but the fact that they could sign all those deals were because LeBron James took all his money and walked away. So you could let Jimmy somewhat walk away. The other thing is, like, you know, they Jimmy and the Warriors really are fond of each other. And we'll see what he looks like when he does come back. And we'll see what, you know, obviously Jimmy's going to want every dollar he can get. But there's a chance Jimmy and Draymond could take pay cuts next season, right? They might have, you know, market might demand that they do. So Jimmy fits really well with Steph Curry. Like, we've seen that. Draymond is another player that, you know, you're going to hear a lot of noise in the first week of camp from the Warriors about, like, shifting Draymond's role in some of the numbers. Last year, where Draymond and Steph Curry on the floor together, it was still plus 105 last year, still good offensive rating, 117.7. But the moment Steph was off the floor, and last year he was off the floor a lot, their offense cratered when Draymond was on the floor and was actually okay when it was no Draymond, no Steph. I've had these conversations with Steve, and again, I think you're going to hear it a lot publicly in their messaging, is they're going to adapt the offense at times away from Draymond. They're going to try to make him more of a spot up shooter at times instead of giving him the ball. They're trying to limit his turnovers.
1: I saw Draymond said that on his podcast. How do you feel about the idea of Draymond, the spot up shooter?
0: Part of their point is, like, you know, the points per possession. Look, if you look, he didn't shoot a horrible percentage last year. Now he's wide open on them. And they are backbreaking when he hits them, because he then turns to the bench and just, like, roars in the bench's face for about 5 minutes. But the other thing is, I just think they want to take the ball out of his hands a little bit, which, you know, it's a touchy subject with him. But, like, they just felt like he was very turnover prone at times last year.
2: Well, and that was what the whole beef, like the whole blow up between him and Steve Kerr was on the bench, was it was about Draymond's turnovers, was it not?
0: Well, that's the funny part. Draymond thought Steve called a timeout to rip him about a turnover and preemptively freaked out about it. And so, yes, it stemmed from that, although in the moment it wasn't necessarily that. But look, like, I think Draymond's offensive role will evolve to a degree. And also, like, I think you could see him on the bench a lot when Steph's on the bench. I think they're going to really tie him and Steph at the hip, because they still love that two-man game. But I think they're trying to figure out what they are without the two-man game. And that bigger picture, Yaxel is an important person, part of this conversation, because he's kind of the next, you know, in line in that position. And Draymond, you know, the Warriors could have signed him to 3 for $60 this summer, something like that. Like, Draymond would have been very interested in a multi-year deal at a little bit lower number, but they're like, nah, it's good. We'll just give you back $127 million. We want our future flexibility. And I think that says a little something about, like, the unknown of Draymond Green's future with the
2: Warriors. Well, and that's interesting, because look, whatever you want to say about Draymond Green, he's a first ballot Hall of Famer who was an essential part of delivering 4 championships to that franchise. But while it's a complete non-starter to consider Steph Curry in any other uniform, that doesn't extend to Draymond, just like it didn't extend to Klay Thompson.
0: If Klay wanted to, but that's another story. But yeah, Draymond Green thought about himself in a Milwaukee Bucks uniform during the last trade deadline, to the point that he told the Warriors, you know, try to find a third team if that's the case. Which, you know, he's openly said. He said he didn't want to play on the Bucks to them, but correct. Clearly, like, the Warriors continue to tell me that, like, they are not actively looking to trade Draymond. In their ideal world, Draymond Green walks away and as a one uniform player, just like Steph. But, clearly he is more vulnerable. There is no question about that.
1: You know what this reminds me of? I'm going to totally date myself, and so many of our listeners are, you know, younger, and they're going to... I'm totally dating myself. Back in, like, the 90s, when I was, like, going into high school, NBC had Johnny Carson. And they had Jay Leno and David Letterman. And they were like, someday Johnny's not going to be here. And who's going to get it? And like for years, they had to like sort of talk out of the side of their mouth, David, it's going to be you.

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2: These trade negotiations. You know, at some point, NBC was going to have to choose between Leno and Letterman. They had to choose sometime.
3: They told Draymond at the deadline, it was awkward because Dunleavy gave the press conference afterwards like, oh, you know, don't pin me into a corner of which one it would have been. But if you were behind the scenes, I mean, Draymond did a podcast about having conversations with Mike Dunleavy about being in those trade talks.
4: Well, and Dunleavy tried to deny that Draymond was in trade talks. And you're just like, dude, everybody can do math. Like,
3: well, it was also like, I remember being in the press conference. People were like, should we pull up Draymond, the Draymond Green clip today where he said you had a phone call with him?
2: Handled everything really well. That was not his best moment. Jackson, do you have any idea who Jay Leno is?
5: Yes. Not that young.
2: All right, good. All right, good. I was just trying to see whether we should edit that out. Okay, you can leave it in. All right. Also in the Pacific Division, the Phoenix Suns, who have taken some off-season injuries here.
6: Yeah, the Mark Williams one, you know, unfortunately, the problem with injury-prone players is they get hurt a lot, but he's hurt again. And he's going to miss most of the season. The shoulder deal he had, it's the same surgery, I believe, that Walker Kessler had that ended his season last year when he had it in the first couple weeks. So he's like a miss most of the season. Their lottery pick that they got in the KD trade, Kalamon Maluok, like they need him. They need him to produce right now. He's a project, but like they need him to produce right now. And the Suns had a feel good overachieving season last year. The reason it was feel good is because they were such an epic disappointment in the previous years when they had all that star power. I'm curious to see how they try to find a path to being better than an 8 seed that got bounced in the first round.
2: So change of scenery here for Miles Bridges. That was a significant mid-season or midsummer pickup. Going out and getting him. Nobody loves to trade with the Suns more than the Hornets. Those two teams love to make trades with each other.
6: And listen, man, that Suns pick, there's teams that were like, damn, wish we'd have been able to get in on that one.
2: Miles Bridges, I'm not going to say he's a difference maker, but he will change what they can do offensively. And in theory, help Devin Booker out. And they also got Luke Kennard. I liked a number of their signings. I like. Like, the Colin Gillespie contract was excellent value, I thought.
6: Yeah, I like that contract.
2: The Jordan Goodwin contract that they did was excellent value. I like, you know, Luke Kennard He's one of the most elite shooters. He's going to space the floor. He's you know, a one-way player, but he's going to space the floor. I think that helps Devin Booker. And I think a guy like Miles Bridges, an athlete or a floor-running athlete, I think that helps Devin Booker. And if Dylan Brooks is going to score, if that's the new Dylan Brooks, the offensive force that he was last year, because, you know, the thing about the Suns is that Devin Booker, I mean, he's being paid like he's a top 10 player, and he hasn't been a top 10 player the last couple years.
6: You know what else Devin Booker isn't? A point guard. So can you not start Jalen Green alongside him? Can you let Colin Shepherd, not all white point guards are alike. Can you let Colin Gillespie be the starting point guard so Devin Booker doesn't have to handle those responsibilities and can do what he does best?
2: Well, that would help Devin Booker too.
3: Yeah, I mean, Jalen Green, then you're talking about minimizing him, which
6: bringing him off the bench. I'm talking about putting him in a sixth man role.
2: He's their second highest paid player, and he can opt out of his contract at the end of the year. Did you think he's going to be happy about?
3: $36.2 million this year, $36 million next year.
2: But it's a player option.
3: He's interesting because I've been at two incredible playoff games by him in the last, like, what, 15 months, which was, you know, McMahon, you might have been at least one of them, but game two, Rockets, Warriors on that, remember that seven game war of a first round series? He had like 38. But I will also say, the rest of the series, he, I think, was like, you know, basically shot sub 30% in the

0: Warriors were happy at times when he was on the floor.
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0: But then you go to the play-in last year. Jalen Green barely played last year. I think he only played 32 regular season games. Remember, he had like some really bad recurring hamstring issues.
1: Yeah, hamstrings.
0: Yeah, but play-in game, 35 against Phoenix in the first play-in game. And then I was there the night that they, you know, this is the night that Steve Kerr, Draymond Green, and Steph Curry basically looked like they were having their goodbye moment over there on the sidelines.
1: Yeah, I didn't know
0: that was delivered by Jalen Green in that game. 36 points, 8 of 14 from 3, 14 of 20 in that game. They could not guard him. So there's still something there, and I feel like we just, like, he wasn't around much last year. But then McMahon, I know you covered the first round series where they played the Thunder, and it was, you know, what were his shooting splits in that series?
2: I mean, he averaged 22, but the shooting splits were 386, 206. And listen, for the, he's played in two playoff series in his career. He's a 38% from the floor guy and a 25.6% from 3-point range guy in the playoffs. And Jalen Green is a flash player. Like, there's talent there, and he can have a 35-point game any given night, but he's not proven to be consistent. I do think, like, his future in the league long-term is going to be as a microwave type of gunner off the bench. And if he doesn't like the role and it makes him opt out of his contract, so be it.
0: He might be the tradable. If Phoenix, you know, you mentioned like this lack of like upside or like the ceiling above them right now where you can't really see growth beyond a play-in team. Maybe his contract, although I don't know, do they even have a pick to attach now that they use the one in the Bridges, right?
2: They're really good at swapping swaps of swaps and swaps.
0: And people are interested in their swaps at this point, so.
2: The problem is they're swapping somebody else's. I mean, they're like,
0: yeah, that's true.
2: You know, it's like swap to the fourth degree with him at this point.
1: They turn one first round pick into three and then swap them and all kinds of stuff with that.
2: They are creative. And listen, they do a good job on the margins. Like, you know, we're talking about Gillespie, they got as a two-way guy and developed him. Jordan Goodwin he's kind of, you know, been a journeyman hanging on to the bottom of rosters. Oso Iguodala, who's going to have to start at center for them, probably, is a really nice player who was a second-round pick. Like, they've done some really good things around the margins. It's just it's tough to make big leaps when you've mortgaged so much of your future in terms of the draft capital and your super expensive team because of the big swings that you took.
1: If they make the play-in, they'll have done well. Agree?
2: Sure.
0: Yeah.
1: All right.
0: Sounds like that's the slogan for the Pacific Division, by the way.
2: Speaking of a team that's mortgaged their future.
1: Well, has it been mortgaged or has it been stripped?
2: Foreclosed.
1: Yeah. So, look, I don't know. We're not going to get answers this year, but the guys picked 5 through 8 in the draft. It was 4 guards. They're not all exactly the same, but 4 guards were taken in a row. Keaton Wagler taken 5th by the Clippers with the Pacers pick. Mychal Brown to Brooklyn. Darius Acuff to Sacramento. Kingston Flemings to Atlanta. Those 4 guys who go 5 through 8, that will be, you know, and the decisions that the teams have made, specifically the Clippers, who made the decision with Wagler, that is going to be legislated for years into the future. So, and frankly, with where the Clippers are, not having a lot of flexibility with their picks, they have their Toronto picks now. How he looks this year is going to be important. Now, I don't think he's going to be a Rookie of the Year candidate. I think the Clippers see him as a guy who may blossom a little bit later. Like, I don't think you're going to see, you know, out of those guys, Acuff may be the guy who puts up the most points as a rookie. But mission number one for this year for the Clippers, Garland and Wagler, how do they look together? Because after this season, they have to make a decision on Garland, whether to extend him or not. And the Clippers are in position to have cap space next summer. And so, you know, I have argued, McMahon, people disagree with me because they keep calling the penalty a death penalty. I don't think it's a death penalty. I think the Clippers are definitely badly wounded, but I think that they can survive. And a big thing that will determine that is how does Wagler look with the top 5 pick and what do they do with this cap space that they've got coming to them? But, one of the big things for that. And by the way, like, there's also Brandon Ingram. Now, I don't know when this, when Jackson's going to roll this podcast out. I don't think Brandon Ingram is going to be 100% to start the season coming off of this heel surgery. Now, on media day, when that, whenever that happens, I think we'll get an update from the Clippers. I'm not sure you're going to see Brandon Ingram 100%. However, at some point this year, I expect him to be fully back. And he's a factor, but it's the guards and the cap space for me. And that's where the Clippers' short-term future is.
2: It's not a pretty future, man. I mean, it would be much bleaker if they didn't get good lottery luck, you know, with the pick from the Pacers. You know, if this pick was a future pick and not the fifth overall pick who's going to be showing up for training camp and is on your roster. But, you know, this is kind of like where the Nets were after the KG and Pierce trade, where they just had so many picks out the door and there's no benefit to being bad. There's no benefit to bottoming out. Forget the new lottery rules. But there's no, like, they don't have control of their own pick for a long time. I don't, like, when's the next year they have it? I might be retired by then. Yeah, they're going to have to be able to kind of build from, they hope, the middle of the pack. But, you know, we will see on the value of cap space as a team that's resides in sunny Southern California and has a lot of very generous team sponsors.
0: I don't know how generous they're going to be in the near future.
1: Less now.
2: But mainly they've got to have Keaton Wagner emerge as a foundation player. Any hope for the near to relatively long-term future of the franchise starts with him being a bona fide, if not franchise guy, at least foundation guy.
0: Yeah. I mean, you know, they're going to have to make a lot of like philosophical, existential type, you know, questions in the next couple of years of how they attack this, you know, death penalty period. And I'm not sure we know who's going to be in charge of all that, right? I mean, are we considering what Trent Redden is like the interim right now? Is he, you know, Brian, you may know that, you know, how the evolving structure is, but I don't think they necessarily fully know what it's going to look like.
1: Well, Lawrence Frank is out for 6 months. He's not out for like 5 years. So Lawrence Frank will be back in charge before the end of the season. The question is, do they want Lawrence Frank in charge long term?
0: Seems like there's some dynamics at play there.
1: That's true. And look, right now, Trent Redden is in charge. And, you know, whether or not the Clippers do anything during the season before the trade deadline, like, I'm not sure if that's something Trent's going to do. But right now it's Trent Redden. Yes.
0: Yeah. So, yeah, it's, you know, they got some deadline guys. Like, if they wanted to sell off at the deadline and try to, like, kind of reaccumulate some of their, you know, draft capital, like Max Strus at $16 million. Rui signed a 2-year 28, but the second year is a team option. Like, that's a maneuverable contract. He's been good. Derek Jones Jr. is on the last year of a $10.4 million deal. Like, you know, they could kind of, again, I think that they have to be smart and strategic about how they attack the next several years. But, you know, there's ways to make them, you know, profitable years, even while you're kind of under this umbrella.
1: I don't know how profitable they're going to be. I don't know how many fans are getting at those games.
2: Productive years.
1: Ah,
0: productive. Good. There you go.
1: Sorry. I was taking you too literally.
2: It'll be profitable for Ballmer as long as Microsoft stock does all right. It'll be fine.
1: Yeah, I'm not worried about Ballmer's pockets.
0: I'm not worried about Kawhi's pockets either. After that latest extension.
1: Yes. Kawhi's post-career, he should teach players. All right. Thank you so much, Slater. Thank you to all of our producers. Tucker and Jackson are with us here. And thank you to McMahon. Thank you for listening and watching the Hoop Collective. We'll be back soon with another divisional preview.
2: Light the beam and adios amigos.
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11: I'm Marty Houseberger. All four division series in Major League Baseball started today. Right now, the Yankees trail the Rays 1-0 in the bottom of the eighth. Drew Rasmussen has thrown a one-hitter through eight for Tampa. That lone hit in Austin Wells' double that he tried to stretch into a triple and was thrown out to end New York's eighth. That game on ESPN Radio. In L.A. on ESPN Radio earlier, the Dodgers prevail over Atlanta.
12: Two down, the 0-2 coming. Swing and a ground ball is short. Betts will handle that. He slings it to first, and that's the ball game. The Dodgers take game one of this National League Division Series by a final score of 5-3. They brave the 100-degree temperatures today and knock off the Braves to take the first game.
11: Dave O'Brien on ESPN Radio. Tarek Skubal gets the win for the Dodgers, going six, giving up just a run on two hits and striking out seven. The White Sox, five pitchers in a bullpen game, held Cleveland to just three hits and beat the Guardians 3-0. College football, Missouri sent a message that Florida's not back just yet.
13: Hand it off, Roberts. Gets between a seam to the 30. Right side, he may go to midfield. Roberts to the 40. Roberts to the 30, being chased to the 20. Roberts to the 10, to the 5, to the house. Jamal Roberts goes 80 yards, and Missouri extends the lead.
11: That call from Learfield, it was 44-10 there. The Tigers defeat the 8th-ranked Gators 45-17. Roberts ran for 211 yards and three touchdowns. Right now, number 10 BYU is tied with TCU 7-7 in the third.
14: Hey, it's Evan Cohen. Coming up Monday, we'll recap a jam-packed football weekend, the divisional playoff rounds in Major League Baseball, as well as get you ready for a big matchup in the NFC South. 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
1: He has been the commissioner since 1993.
2: Yikes.
1: Gary Bettman. Why yikes? That's a better part of 33 years. Why yikes?
2: It's hard to believe how quickly it goes, like the blink of an eye. And it's been great, and it still is great, which is why I keep doing it.
1: Well, the backstory is interesting, because you were at the NBA.
2: Yep.
1: They have an opening. They call over to the NBA. You're right there with David Stern at the time. You probably weren't thinking about it, and now we're sitting here 33 years later, right?
2: Well, it was a little more complicated than that. But at the end of the day, I had been at the NBA for a dozen years. And the NHL conducted a search because they John Ziegler was no longer the president, and they had an interim president, and they were looking for somebody to modernize and grow the game of hockey at. I'd always been a hockey fan. You know, growing up in New York, you had all the majors. I went to Cornell, where hockey was the sport, and I loved the game, and this was a great opportunity. You know, I could have stayed at the NBA and with David forever, but I decided, having this opportunity to sort of do my own thing on a sport that I knew I loved, was a great opportunity.
3: Commissioner, we've seen an explosion of growth with the prosperity of the sport. We're seeing contracts continue to go up. We saw a record-setting deal by Cale Makar with the Avs. I'm curious to know, did you envision this type of growth, and where do you see the next evolution for the game?
2: That's a great question, and there are really two ways to focus on it. One, the nature of our system, the three-level cap, not a penny more or less than 50% to the players as a whole, the hard team cap, and the only exception under certain circumstances is injury, and then there's a player cap. No player can sign a contract for more than 20% in any given year of what the cap is when the contract's signed. And so players getting money that fits within that system is great. And it's why our competitive balance is as extraordinary as it is. We had a record number of come-from-behind games. We had a record number of close games. You look at our regular season, it goes down to the wire. And then anything happens in the playoffs, you couple the cap with revenue sharing and everybody can compete. You put that all together, that's why the game is as good as it is, emphasizing speed and skill, and the young players have never been better. The other side of that equation is the fact that the cap is starting to go up a lot, and I know a lot of people in the media, not you guys, but say, well, cap can't keep going up like this. Post-COVID, we're coming off the fact that the cap was flat for a bunch of years so that we could recover the monies that we overpaid on the 50% when we weren't playing. Mm. And so we decided with the Players Association, we didn't want to have one year where the cap went up $30 or $40 million because that would mess up the salary structure of clubs and it would be unfair to the players who happen not to be free agents. Mm-hmm. So we've been bringing it back gradually. It'll take another year or two to even out, and then the salary cap and salaries will increase at the same rate as revenues do. So the system is actually working the way it's supposed to, and it's what's giving us the extraordinary competitive balance.
4: Gary, I want to talk about hockey as a globalized sport. You know, we're in the middle of the NFL season, and we just saw a game in Brazil. I know a focus for them is certainly to expand internationally, but hockey is a more globalized sport than American football anyway. How important is that for you and your offices, the international aspect of hockey?
2: Well, we're playing two games this season in Dusseldorf. We're playing two games in Helsinki, regular season games. We've been playing regular season games throughout Europe, for more than the last decade and longer. 30% of our players, roughly, come from outside of North America. Mm-hmm. So there are two parts to that equation. One, there are hockey fans in those countries who want to see where the players from their countries, how well they're doing, and seeing them play in what is the world's best hockey league, which is why the best players in the world come here. So that's important as well. And we want to continue to encourage the development of world-class hockey players from those countries to continue coming to play here. It's what makes our league and our game so strong. So the international component is strong from a player standpoint and a competitive standpoint, but it's also important for us to reach fans in those countries to help grow the game of hockey. You know, we're not looking at starting leagues in Europe. There are professional leagues there now that are quite strong and probably wouldn't love it if we, you know, decided we were going to start a league in Europe. But what it does do is help grow the game of hockey and make those leagues in Europe even stronger.
3: Commissioner, I want to marry Michelle's question with an answer that you gave in my question. The international markets and the competitive balance of the league. Now, we understand that that's important to the growth of any major sport in this continent, but I'm curious to know how the title drought in Canada has impacted the NHL, because you're talking about two original six franchises being in that country, and the fact that we've gone so long without a Canadian title. I'm curious to know how you think that impacts the overall product and the appetite for the sport.
2: Well, I think it makes some of our Canadian fans a little cranky, which is understandable. Because hockey is so important in Canada. I mean, if you think about hockey in Canada, think about the NFL in the U.S. Mm-hmm. I mean, it's that intense and maybe even more at all levels of the game. You know, our system is designed with revenue sharing and the cap to enable all teams to be competitive. I just think it's one of those fluky things. There are a lot of teams in the United States that haven't won the cup in that period of time. But when you look at what's happening in Montreal, they have a great young team. When you look at Edmonton, where they've come close, you know, and I think McDavid is on a mission to win the cup. There's optimism in Toronto over the retooling and the fact that they got the first pick in the draft this year. So I don't think you can suggest it's anything more than a coincidence. But I know there's a yearning for a Stanley Cup for one of the Canadian teams. But also, I view us, we're one league. It just so happens that seven of our franchises are in Canada, but we are one North American league.
1: Have you guys already put in place any kinds of plans? Crosby, Ovechkin, I don't know what the future is. I don't believe they have said as such. I know Crosby's in the last year of his contract. Ovechkin, we've thought it's his last year for the last 20 years, I feel like. Are there league plans in place for those two?
2: Well, ultimately, we're going to celebrate their careers, and I hope that doesn't happen for years to come. They have both been absolute marvels in terms of their duration, their ability to play for two decades, and you know, when the time comes, we're going to miss them and we'll celebrate them. But you get some indication of how we celebrate Alex, for example, when he was on the goal chase, right? Yeah. It was well chronicled and it was well celebrated. And, you know, it was given the attention that it deserved. But again, these are two great players who mean so much to our game, both on and off the ice.
3: Commissioner, I'm curious to know where you see the league in terms of expansion beyond where we're currently at.
2: I'm getting that question a lot these days, and it's a good question. When we focus on expansion, and it's ultimately for the Board of Governors to decide whether or not we're going to expand, you look at ownership, most important for any franchise in any sport, the market, whether or not there's a suitable state-of-the-art arena, and then what does it do to make the league stronger? We haven't embarked on a formal process where we said, we want to expand, get your applications in, but we have been fielding expressions of interest, most notably in Texas right now, but in other places, including Atlanta as well. And ultimately, we're going to have to study it and take it to the board and see whether or not there is an appetite to expand. I believe some teams probably aren't in favor of expansion because they like their rosters and they don't want to make it even more difficult to compete. And by the way, in terms of competing, the way we brought the last two expansion teams into the league, Vegas and Seattle, they were competitive on day one. And I think some clubs are focused on that and others are saying, you know what, if going to a major market will make us stronger and give us a broader footprint. Because, again, compared to the other three majors, we have seven teams in Canada, and we're doubled or tripled up in New York, New Jersey, and Southern California. We're in 22 U.S. markets. You know, maybe it would make us stronger as on a national basis if we picked up a couple of more top 10 markets. So that's something we're going to have to evaluate, and I think the jury is out on it, at least at this moment.
4: Interesting. You've touched a little bit about the business side of things that we can anticipate, some storylines, but what are you most excited about?
2: I miss the game. After I present the Stanley Cup, when I'm coming home after work at night, I have to figure out what to do with myself because there's no hockey to watch.
4: Yeah.
2: We're excited. The game is so competitive, you know, and I mentioned some of the statistics before. Something like 54% of our games are tied at some point in the third period. Our games are predictably unpredictable. Mm. Our competitive balance is extraordinary. There are no easy nights for any of our teams. The races go down to the wire to get into the playoffs. And then, as you know from watching our playoffs, anything can happen. I'm excited to be back and watching hockey again. And I know our fans are and our players are. So, you know, this is a great time of year. Yeah, it's a crowded time of year. You mentioned it. There's a lot going on, but we know hockey fans will be back.
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0: The following segment is for entertainment purposes only. 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
5: All right, 888-729-3776, 888-SAY-ESPN. With that in mind, we are taking your calls here and questions for Dad as we get going. I feel like you would have been proud of me, Dad, yesterday. Went and I had to show my fiance after I changed our filter after the quarterly alarm went off the gift of clean air that we are being given back in the house. It's always the rock that you built this church on. So I felt like I made you proud. I'll send you the picture after the show. That thing was hurting. It looked like Pompeii up there, so it was due for the change.
1: Yeah, I'm glad you did. You know, you don't want those airborne spores floating around the house. You don't want that. Want to take care of it. Don't want me breathing that in. Not for you, not for your fiance, not for the dog either.
5: No, not for Gumbo. Lord knows pugs have a tough enough time breathing. Yep. We don't need to make it any harder. Let's go to the lines and talk to Casey in Florida. Casey, you're on the Golics here on ESPN Radio. What's your question for Dad?
6: Hey, good morning. Thanks for having me. I just became the manager of my four-year-old T-ball team, and the parents already started yapping at the first practice. Can you give me some fatherly advice on how to manage a T-ball team?
1: So let me tell you what. T-ball can be the most fun or the most frustrating if you let it, okay? Because as you know, the players will do anything but pay attention, and you'll try so hard to say only the person get the ball that the ball is hit to, but inevitably, whenever the ball is hit, every player charges it. You just enjoy the moment that they're out there playing. As far as parents are concerned, so I did this when I coached my kids, and my dad did this much more sternly when he was coaching us. I got the parents all together, and it depended what level. You know, now, so we're talking T-ball. You get them together, and you say, listen, this is fun. The first thing is fun. The second thing is fundamentals. If you can learn any fundamentals at that age, you'll try. But for the most part, it's going to be fun. We're not taking anything serious. Kids will move around in the field. Infield will be outfield. Outfield will be infield. And if you don't like the way I'm managing, you can take your kid to another team, right? You can do that. But these are T-ball kids. This is so non-competitive. The whole idea has to be fun. But don't talk to the parents in front of the kids.
5: Ooh.
1: Separate the parents from the kids when you have that discussion.
5: All right, that is sound advice. And I feel like, especially in this day and age, probably some of the most needed, because the kids present certain challenges, but it seems like the parenting nightmare stories have gotten increased tenfold.
1: When I was playing 11 and 12-year-old baseball, my dad was the manager. And my dad played offensive line, and he was still pretty good size and very intimidating. He was a former Marine. And there was a pop fly.
5: There's no such thing as a former Marine.
1: No, there's no such thing as an ex-Marine.
5: Ex-Marine, that's right, okay.
1: I said ex-Marine one time and got chastised, deservedly.
5: Right, there you go.
1: So there was a pop. We were in the field. There's a pop fly to the first baseman. And the other team's manager, a father as well, was the first base coach. And it was right by the bag. And right as the ball was going to the mitt, the dad, the manager, yelled something. And the 11-year-old kid dropped the ball, right? So my dad didn't say anything then. The inning ended. We were coming off the field, and before that coach could go to his dugout, my dad walked on the field, called him over, and walked him out towards center field, had his arm on his shoulder. Unbeknownst to me, my dad was squeezing the life out of his neck. and said, if you ever, ever, and he said it with his back to everybody, ever do that again, he said, I will embarrass you in front of these kids. And he had the grab on his neck. Dude just turned around, walked back, and never said another word.
5: I have to imagine there was so much pee going down that man's legs. Yeah. If you were ever fortunate enough to meet my Grandpa Lou, there is one thing. That man could turn it on when he wanted to. And those were not threats. Those were promises that you were getting there. 888-729-3776, 888-SAY-ESPN. Let's go to Nick in Oregon. Nick, you're on the Golics. What's your question for Dad?
2: What's going on, Golics? Thanks for taking my call. Senior, I'm about to be a first-time dad in about a week and a half, and I met my now wife at the University of Oregon. So my question is, where do you draw the line on forcing your fandom on your kid?
1: Wow. That's a tough one to ask because I went to Notre Dame. My brothers went to Notre Dame. My wife went to St. Mary's. So while we tried to position it as, you know, for you and Jake playing football and Sydney swimming, go where you feel comfortable and want to go, yet our house was filled with Notre Dame memorabilia and paraphernalia, just filled. The brainwashing started early. Now, I didn't hear where he said his wife went to Oregon. I don't know where he went.
5: Well, no, he said they met at Oregon. So I'm assuming they both went to Oregon is what I'm getting, which to me makes it easy.
1: Well, yeah, it does make it, especially if you really dig your school. Do you go back to watch games? Are you a very involved alumni? Then it's easy. You know, you put the Oregon colors, you know, you put them in the kid's bed. You put them everywhere. I would have. But if you don't, if you're kind of come see, come saw about it, then you don't. You keep it neutral.
5: Especially when we're just talking about fandom. Because to your point, you had to approach that differently when we were getting ready to be recruited. This was a big decision about, you know, opportunity, where we wanted to play, all that jazz. If we're just talking about whose colors you rep when you were a kid, that's a no-brainer. You throw that stuff around everywhere, and you go forward and prosper. Go Ducks. 888-729-3776. Let's get one more, and we got Troy in Indy. Troy, you're on the Golics on ESPN Radio. What's your question for Dad?
4: Hey, guys. How's it going?
1: Good.
5: Good.
4: I am currently dating this girl. We've been dating for about 2.5 years, and I am ready for her to move in with me. For context, she lives about 2 hours away, and she wants a ring on her finger before she wants to move, but I would like to live with someone before I even engage. So what do you guys think?
1: Wow. How old are you?
4: I am 25.
5: Okay.
1: Oh, okay.
5: All right.
1: That's a dilemma.
5: Putting the screws to you. Because I recently went through this, and so I can only espouse from my perspective, but going through and learning how to live with somebody, especially, and I don't know if you've lived with a significant other in the past before or have gone through that, but you just learn so much about yourselves in the day-to-day processes that are going to define your life. Dad, you've obviously been married much longer than I, who am not even technically married yet. So where did you and Mom fall on this?
1: Well, I mean, we got engaged before we lived together. I was playing in Houston, and your mother was still in Chicago. And then we got engaged in an engagement story that's very embarrassing to me. So we were engaged, and then obviously we didn't live together till we were married. At the end of the day, the woman wins, right? I mean, you need to be comfortable in what you want to do. I get that. But at the end of the day, the woman wins. And if she is not going to move in with you unless she has a ring, well, then you have a choice to make. That's a choice I can't make for you. That's a choice Mike can't make for you. You know, if you feel you need to live with her before you get engaged and she's not going to do that, well, then you're rolling the dice, my friend. You're rolling the dice and you're saying, okay, do I keep her happy? And do you know you want to spend the rest of your life with this woman? Or do you need to live with her first? That's a you choice, my friend. That's what I'm not getting involved in.
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0: I'm Marty Hausberger. The Rays rode the arm of Drew Rasmussen to a Game 1 ALDS win over the Yankees.
1: The Yankees have never been no-hit this deep into a postseason game. Two out in the seventh, the 1-2 to Lombard. He swings and hits a high fly center field. DeLuca back. He's at the warning track now. He's under it. He makes the catch. The no-hit bid is alive through seven for Drew Rasmussen.
0: My cousins on ESPN Radio, Rasmussen lost the no-no in the eighth, but Tampa prevailed 1-0 with New York only mustering that one Austin Wells double, who was thrown out trying to stretch it to a triple. Padres lead the Brewers 2-0. Top of the third, San Diego getting to Jacob Mizorowski early with two in the second from the bottom of the lineup. Tarek Skubal tossed six dominant innings in triple-digit heat. Teoscar Hernandez, Kyle Tucker, Max Muncy homered. The Dodgers beat the Braves 5-3, game one of their NLDS. Game of the day in college football went to overtime in Columbia, South Carolina between the Gamecocks and Kentucky. The home team scored seven on their first possession of OT. The Wildcats then scored a touchdown and opted to go for two in the win. Kenny Minchie hit a wide-open Willie Rodriguez for the conversion and the 35-34 victory to move the 24th-ranked Cats to 4-1 on the season. In clashes between ranked teams, Missouri rocked Florida 45-17. Ohio State cruised by Iowa 31-17. And Alabama smashed Mississippi State 56-23.
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4: It's Matt Meyer here on ESPN Radio, presented by Progressive Insurance. He's Meyer Metcalf. I'm Matt Jones. They're doing a new thing here on the interwebs where on the ESPN YouTube page, you can see the best of Matt Meyer for the week. So I hope you all will go. If you're a listener of this show, go to the YouTube page. They have a clip up last week of where I did the top 10 games of the week. Go check it out. Click on it. Support your boys. That way, you know, people at ESPN know we exist. Because right now, I think the amount of people at ESPN that know I exist is five. You're more well-known because you've been on, like, big shows.
5: Yeah, I'm kind of everywhere. But I think people know you. People know who you are. They do.
4: Do they?
5: I think so. They're listening right now.
4: Well, thank you all. It's good to see it's good to see all of you all. All right, so let's go over the two biggest pieces of news, I think, from the NFL so far this week. Number one, J.J. McCarthy has been traded from the Vikings to the Giants for a fifth-round pick. The Giants now add McCarthy to potentially compete against Jameis Winston for the starting job. And the Vikings essentially get, you know, a fifth-round pick. But really, they're saying, we're good with Carson Wentz and Kyler Murray, and they're giving up on the J.J. McCarthy era. I mean, this is a guy who was a first-round pick 2 years ago. Mm-hmm. Is that right? You rarely ever see this, Myron. You rarely ever see a guy just giving up on 2 years in. You've been around Minnesota.
5: Yeah.
4: Why just completely give up on him?
5: Because he's not good at football right now. I think that's like ultimately.
4: That's pretty harsh.
5: But I mean, it's just the reality. First off, I think people don't understand how young he is. J.J. McCarthy is younger than Ty Simpson, who was picked in this year's NFL draft by the Rams. J.J. McCarthy is a year younger than Shedeur Sanders, who was picked in the 2025 NBA NFL draft. So this is a very young quarterback, and it showed. Comes out of Michigan. Yes, he won a national championship, but he wasn't using his arm to do it. So I think Kevin O'Connell thought he had the Midas touch, and he just didn't have it with J.J. McCarthy. They moved up to get him as the 10th pick in the 2024 draft. And you're right. This is the Vikings saying, we failed. we got this one wrong. Maybe somebody else can turn things around with him. But it is a big admission if you're the Minnesota Vikings that this just didn't work with a young quarterback.
6: I mean, were they was there something happening like off the field? Because I it's hard for me to believe that you just simply cannot imagine a pick in the first round 2 years later playing. Like, there had to have been something, right?
5: Yeah, I mean, I've said it before. Like, I think he was the guy who had a hint of arrogance he'd never earned. I covered games. I was on the field, you know, for ESPN Radio as a sideline reporter. And I would watch Matt as he kind of came to the sidelines, and it was sort of just him. Like, it wasn't like everybody coming together. And
6: I was going to say, there are reports that he and his teammates just didn't get it, right?
5: I would see frustrating moments where JJ is kind of in his own world. And now, if you're 22, 21, when he played for the Vikings, if you're Justin Jefferson, you're going, this is the dude leading me in the prime of my career.
6: I said he was second year. He's third year.
5: Third year now. So that's the problem. It's his second full, year. His first year he missed with an injury. So this is his second active year.
6: So he's going to the Giants, who have Jackson Dart, who's a year younger than him. Mm-hmm. So, you know, now he's heading into that, are you a career backup territory, right? Yeah. Do you think that's what's right for him?
5: I think right now he'd be lucky to be a career backup.
6: Okay, does he play this year? Because, I mean, the Giants probably believe that they could compete for a playoff berth. I personally, as much as I like Jameis, I don't think it's happening with Jameis. Like I said, I think he spent most of the offseason not prepared for football. Is there a world where by week 8, 9, J.J. McCarthy's playing?
5: I think Jameis Winston spends Saturday night figuring out his quotes. Like, I feel like he just focuses a lot on, like, what he's going to say when there's a microphone. And that's nothing against Jameis, but they paid him a lot of money. I think it was $13 million, a two-year deal. They're going to play Jameson until they feel like they can. But I think if the losses pile up, that's when you throw J.J. McCarthy in there. I mean, you mentioned a fifth-round pick. That's a lot better than a seventh-round pick or a sixth-round pick. It's a fifth-round pick can be a guy. Better. Yeah, you know, so I think you got to put him out there if you're the Giants at some point if the season's lost.
6: All right. Now, yesterday, the big game was in Brazil. Cowboys lose. I want to talk about the last 30 seconds of the game for the Cowboys. Yeah. Let's talk about all they did wrong. Okay. They get down to the 1 yard line. So it is first and goal from the one, 30 seconds to go. So, in my opinion, you have this is what frustrates me about football. There are everyone in the NFL, or virtually all of them, know football better than me. But I do know math and, like, logic. Yeah. And sometimes I wonder if these coaches in the NFL or college have any sense of any of them. It's first and goal from the one. You got 30 seconds left. You have one timeout, and they have, I believe, one timeout. Mm-hmm. The most important thing for you to do here is number one.

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2: Killer thing you can do, because it takes running off the table at that point, and they get a false start. If I'm the offensive line coach, I'm like, start 3 seconds late. You cannot get a false start, Myron, from the 1 yard line.
3: And you can't get a false start in Brazil. Like, you're not playing in front of
2: a Baltimore crowd. What does being in Brazil have to do with that?
3: Because it's not a crowd in Baltimore.
2: Oh, it's not live.
3: Where the noise, it's not that. You're in a neutral field in a different continent. Like, how do you mess that up?
2: Yeah. So that's their next mistake. Now they're backed up. Second down, don't get it. Now you're to third down. Apparently, Schottenheimer said to Dak, if in doubt at all, throw it out of the back of the end zone. Okay, that's not bad advice right there. But according to both Dak and Schottenheimer, that's what was in his head. So George Pickens is standing there wide open, and rather than throwing to him, he chucks it into the end zone. Mm-hmm. Do you think that was a mistake by Schottenheimer to sort of put in his mind, throw it away?
3: No, because I don't think anyone has to put anything in Dak Prescott's mind. He's a veteran. He's viewed as a top 10 quarterback in this league. No one should have to tell him how to handle those situations.
2: He should know, you mean?
3: Yes.
2: I pretty much agree with you. All right, so now you get to fourth down, you kick it, game's tied. This is what drives me crazy as a person who tries to have any rationality. There are 7 seconds left. Mm-hmm. Again, only one thing you can't do. The only thing you can't do is kick it out of the end zone.
3: Yep.
2: If you kick it and they catch and they field it, Myron, you are guaranteed to probably run the clock out.
3: Yeah.
2: And if you don't run the clock out, you're going to end up in just a Hail Mary situation. Like, I think they said after the game, no one told the kicker to not kick it out.
3: Yeah. Funny how this is becoming a theme in Dallas.
2: How does nobody look at Aubrey? And maybe Aubrey should know, but the coaches should definitely say, do not kick it out of the end zone. How does nobody say that to them?
3: Because it's the Cowboys. Like, what? You're asking why aren't the things working that should work? You're asking why it's not 1 + 1 = 2 in Dallas. It never has been. 1 + 1 is always equal 3 in Dallas. Time goes backwards. Nothing is the way it's supposed to be with that organization. Like, this is what they are. The thing that's supposed to happen that everybody else would do, the Cowboys are going to do the opposite. Like, this is what they are as a franchise.
2: So then they get the ball at the 35. Now, the one thing you can't do is allow them a pass that gets them in field goal range.
3: Yes.
2: They are in a defense where they leave the middle of the field completely open.
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2: My name is William Yank. I'm a 23-year-old, three-time leukemia survivor. One evening, my roommate was trying to talk to me, and I responded to him in a delirium of mess and confusion. And he said, "We're going to the ER immediately." And came back with leukemia. 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
1: Sylvester Stallone here on the Rich Eisen Show. The Steps, a memoir, is available wherever you get your books. And, you know, I cover the NFL draft for the NFL Network, and that the draft one year in Philadelphia, the draft hall was a makeshift draft hall on the steps of that Philadelphia Art Museum.
2: Really?
1: Yeah, and off to the side was the they had to remove the statue for just a few days, and they moved the statue to the side of the stage. And the number of people that were lined up to take a photograph with that statue rather than the actual NFL draft stage in the Ben Franklin, you know, parkway that was behind it. It's amazing, you know, and so it's an indelible film that you made, and that you're obviously, you know, chronicling your lead up to it. But when was the first time you started putting pen to paper about Rocky Balboa, Sylvester?
2: I had written probably about 10 screenplays. They were pretty mediocre, but again, it's a skill set that takes a lot of work, and it's all about reduction, Rich. In other words, you take a sentence that's 25 words. Mm-hmm. Anyone can do that. That's just typing, and then you reduce it to 10. And those 10 words got to make sense with the next 10 words. It becomes kind of like literary math. All the words have to add up to telling the story. Well, that takes a lot of practice. So when I went to California, I finally figured I couldn't stay in New York anymore. I pretty much bombed out as much as I could. And I made a couple of dollars doing Lords of Flatbush, and, you know, bought a car, went to California, and then I found a place in the valley. It was really rough, and for like, you know, $250 a week. And that's when I said, I got to keep writing. You have to constantly keep going to the gym with the brain. Otherwise, it'll become dormant. So my whole philosophy was I could not have any social life. You couldn't have that and have absolute 100% discipline, dedication to the fight that's coming up. It's kind of like with Marvin Hagler, we go to the mountains to train as opposed to training in Vegas and then going to a casino. It was absolute isolation. Well, so I wrote the screenplay Paradise Alley, which is pretty good, but I was so broke, I optioned it. I gave it away for $100. And I felt as though, God, there's this one producer that showed a little spark of interest. I said, I got to do something. A lot of people think that it was based on Chuck Wepner. It wasn't. I always was fascinated with Rocky Marciano because we're like exactly the same size. So it was feasible that a guy like me could, inhabit that kind of character. But nobody knew Rocky Marciano because that was the 50s. And right then, the Wepner fight came on, and I used that. I went to the producers. I said, see, this is actually feasible that a nobody of them could go the distance with the greatest. I want to write the screenplay. They said, yeah, sure, whatever. And I went back there, and I literally I said, God, please, man, do something. Like, give it to me. And I didn't stop for 72 hours writing in longhand. First draft wasn't very good, but at least it was there. Rocky was not a very savory guy. And then I added Adrian and the love. And actually, he wasn't even a boxer. I added that. And then we now had Apollo Creed and Mickey and all these other characters that inhabited the story that gave it life and relatability. And that's when the journey really started about, do you sell out? Do you stay true to it, or do you sell out because you know you're never going to have this opportunity again? You literally wrote a story that no one would ever give you. You're never going to come across it. It's designed for all your assets and cover all your flaws. It's like made for me. So when the price got up to this absurd amount, and I needed the money badly, it was, you know, pregnant wife and couldn't afford a dog, and like $80 left, And I was dreading that they were going to say, we're done. We don't want you anywhere. Deal's off. Then I was in big, big trouble. But I knew, and I told my wife, I said, if I sell this, we'll have some money, but you'll have a broken husband. I will never be able to forgive myself for not going the distance, at least trying. I've been doing this for 6 years. I got to ride it out because I'm never going to have this opportunity again. And then good fortune struck.
1: Sure did, man. And before we get to the Oscar night, which is the end of your book here, which scene are you most proud of from Rocky? Whether it's one you acted in or one you wrote, and obviously you wrote it all, but which one?
2: Oh, that's a good question. There's two of them. The most pivotal scene is the one I wrote about in the book that it was canceled. I said, we have to do this scene. This is the key to the whole movie. And they go, now we have no time. We're, quote, pulling the plug. And I always thought that was a euphemism for a joke. No, they pulled the plug. So all the lights went out, and this really, we were down in the Bowery. And Rocky's little den there, it was horrible. And it's the first time I actually lost my composure. And I went to the producer. I said, you got to let me have one take. Please, I'm begging you. One take, because this is a take. And I've never heard this before, where a man knows he's going to get terribly punished. He's going to get beaten. He knows he cannot win. But his interpretation of what victory is so personal that that in itself is a victory in a championship. And he goes, okay, you got one take. So they put the lights back on, and the camera starts to move, and I'm getting nervous because it's a long scene. If I stumble, they're going to pull the plug, and we got to go. But that's the scene where Rocky says, I can't win. He's better than me. I've been out walking around. I can't win. And she says, which is perfect, not you can do it, Rocky, or just try your best. She goes, what are we going to do? I go, I don't know, but it doesn't really matter. If he opens my head, and then Rocky lays out for the first time that it's not about the victory that other people see. We all have our own goal that we consider a world championship. And that was something that everyone could relate to, because I'm going to lose, but it's how I lose that's important. And I felt that was the key scene. So the next day, the producers come out of the screening room and go, whoa, that's the most important scene. Yeah, I know. I told you, that's the whole plot. And so that's it. And the other scene was when Mickey comes up to the apartment. Nobody wanted to know me. I was a pariah. I was a loser. And then he wants to get involved because he sees an opportunity to try to salvage some of his life on Rocky's back. But he was never there when I needed him. And it said venting. And what I loved about that scene, he couldn't do it to the old man's face. He just didn't have that cool streak, but he just rambled on and rambled on. And that was very biographical from my own life. And what was so funny was just, so that thing really took it out of me. And the sound man goes, well, were you rolling? What? He goes, well, just do it again. I go, let me tell you about a fact of life. You cannot ad-lib an ad-lib. An ad-lib is a one-off. You know what I mean? So you have to go down and dig something else out. And I was so exhausted, because if you saw that scene, it's one of those, you pull out all the stops. But luckily, that character was such a blessing for me, and I felt so much for that character of Mickey, Burgess Meredith, his brilliant energy, that it came out very, very well. And I thought that was the real, that was such an act of forgiveness. Mm. It's almost like a father and son coming back. I forgive you for ignoring me and, like, degrading me my whole life. Now I love you. Let's do it together. So that scene was to me very, very, very valuable for the continuity and the soul.
1: I love it. Love it. And last one for you on this here. You're going to eat lightning and you're going to crap thunder. Is that your writing or is that Burgess Meredith ad-libbing?
2: That's me.
1: Where'd that come from? You heard it somewhere or you just...
2: No, it's an old, you know, I try to go for all these euphemisms from the past, like, you know, women, weak in legs and all that kind of stuff. And these were fighters would say, pull up your sock and knock that guy's jock off, or women weak in legs, or you're going to eat thunder and you're going to crap lightning. These are old terms from the 20s.
1: Mm-hmm.
2: So I would go back and I'd try to, you know, rework them because that's where Mickey's brain was.
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12: Somebody House Burger Baseball Playoffs. San Diego and Milwaukee are tied 2-2 in the fourth game. One of their NLDS. ESPN Radio has the call. The Rays take down the Yankees in their game 1-1-0. Drew Rasmussen had a no-hitter through 7 2/3 innings, broken up by an Austin Wells double that he tried to make a triple but was gunned down. Jonathan Rando. Counted for the lone run of the night on a solo shot in the third. The Dodgers used the long ball to knock off Atlanta, game one of their NLDS.
13: Next one on the way. Swinging a high fly ball. That's deep to right. Acuna moving over. Back to the track and the wall. That one's gone. Max Muncy with a second home run of the inning for LA.
12: Dave O'Brien on ESPN Radio. Kyle Tucker and Teoscar Hernandez also played long ball. Dodgers win 5-3. The White Sox went into Cleveland, shut down the Guardians, surrendering just three hits to win game one of their ALDS 3-0. Chicago using five pitchers to get that shutout. College football right now. Washington leads number 18 USC in the third, 21-16. Colorado is up on 12th-ranked Texas Tech, 7-6 in the third. Quite a day for Missouri and their running back Jamal Roberts. The Tigers gig the Gators 45-17. Roberts ran for 211 yards and three scores against Florida. Missouri snaps a nine-game losing streak against ranked opponents. And Jeremiah Smith is Ohio State's reception and touchdown receptions king, breaking the records today against Iowa in a 31-14
14: win. Hey, it's Michelle Smallman, and coming up Monday, even though the Falcons and Saints are both 1-2, I'll tell you why the winner of this game will set themselves up for a playoff run. It's on Sportsman, like 6 a.m. Eastern, right here on ESPN Radio, ESPN2, and ESPNU.

0: is the Pacific Division. Joining us from one of the hubs of the Pacific Division in Sacramento is Anthony Slater.
1: It's kind of a bleak time for California basketball. We're about to unveil that. But if you really think about it, I don't know a bleaker collective time for the four teams since I've been around them.
0: Along those lines, joining us from Dallas, Texas, Ben, actually, you're in Los Angeles right now.
2: I'm in another one of the hubs.
0: Yeah, that's right. We're all in the Pacific Division lay of the land right now. As I ask this to you, Ben McMahon, can you tell me who the current Pacific Division champion is?
2: Howdy, partners. You keep on trying to get me with this. I'm going to say it's the Los Angeles Lakers.
0: And you are correct.
1: Proud. Did they win like 52 games or something?
2: I think it was 53, was it not? Yeah.
0: Despite Luka's late injury, mid-season injury and then another late injury, they were able to overcome and claim the Pacific Division. 53 wins.
1: I believe I heard that was the most regular season wins for a Luka Doncic team ever, which is kind of crazy considering he's made the finals.
0: Great stat.
1: It's also, I would say credit to JJ Redick. He has seemed to like squeeze out regular season wins.
2: I mean, well, he's got a playoff win without Luka in uniform, a playoff series win.
0: JJ's done well. I think JJ has acquitted himself very well. I'll tell you one thing. Whether it's in Los Angeles, I think JJ Redick's going to coach in the league for a long time. A long time. If he wants to.
2: I was going
0: to
2: say, unless he just drives himself so crazy to say, well, that broadcasting gig wasn't bad.
0: I know. Will the winner of this year's Pacific Division title win 53 games or, in fact, 50 games, Slater?
1: I would take the under 53. I would take the defending champion Lakers to probably be the champs again. But what's their, I mean, y'all probably done some Vegas over-unders at this point.
2: Their over-under was in the mid-40s.
0: Yeah, I'm just saying, last year, all these Western teams got to, or at least most of them, got to play Utah four times. All those East teams that were tanking,
2: Memphis was tanking hard. There were some, they weren't alone.
0: Memphis was tanking so hard.
2: Yeah.
0: Well, I don't know if Memphis is going to win that many more games this year, but they're not going to be trying to lose.
2: Right.
0: Okay. So let's start with the Lakers, Slater. Very different roster. They won 53 games and turned over a big chunk of their roster. I have a basic question here. Walker Kessler, we know, fits with Luka. It was premium choice. Obviously, they paid a premium to get him two swaps, $130 million. They re-signed Austin Reeves. The other acquisitions that they made, Quentin Grimes, Colin Sexton, Mamu,
1: Mamusvili.
0: Do those guys fit with Luka?
2: He asked you, Slater.
0: Well, go ahead. You're the Luka expert.
1: Mamu.
0: I should have asked you, McMahon. My bad.
1: Yeah, McMahon could maybe relate it to some of those Dallas teams that Luka kind of dragged their talent further than we would have predicted. I think in a vacuum, you could say each player has his own skill set that could help Luka, right? Mamu, because he's a bigger player who could shoot it. That's helpful. Quentin Grimes, I think, is a nice little 3-and-D piece. I think he's going to be a little higher on their pecking order than he probably should be. Played with Luka, right? So there's a little bit of history.
2: Very briefly, half a seat.
1: Yeah, Colin Sexton, he's a fine little, bench scorer at his price tag, but at the same time, did this team need to use that price tag for another, go-get-it score when they have, the team's built around Luka and Austin Reeves? So the collective doesn't necessarily fit, even though I think almost every player you can make an argument, decent value contracts, I guess-ish.
2: Quentin Grimes is certainly a three. The D, he's got a reputation for being a good defender. The Dallas coaches did not share that opinion. Yeah, I'll just be real honest with you. They felt like he was pretty overrated defensively. He needs to prove that wrong in the Lakers, or with the Lakers. And the things you need to surround Luka with, are another legitimate playmaker. Boom. They've got Austin Reeves. They've got great chemistry. Check.
0: Yeah, he was already there, just for the record.
2: Right. A rim-protecting, rim-running big man. That's why they went out and got Walker Kessler. I'll give that a check. I will also say Kessler needs to be a much better screener than he had been in Utah. Like, he needs to focus on that aspect of the job. That's going to be awfully important. And I still think he needs to improve defensively. He's a great shot blocker. Can you be a great defensive anchor? There's a difference. He needs to be a great defensive anchor. Length, athleticism, and shooting. You can argue they got the shooting part. This is not a team that has length and athleticism on the wings. And how they're going to get it at this point, I don't know. Who's their best on-ball defender?
1: I mean, Matisse Thybul could, you know, theoretically.
2: Yeah, you're right. They got
1: Zaire Williams.
0: They're hoping for these minimum signings to help. How does hoping for minimum signings to help work? I mean, you know, it's sometimes.
2: I think that was a good swing for them because he is a really good defender. The problem is the problems that he solves on the defensive end, is he creating more problems on the offensive end? Because let's be honest, you're playing 4-on-5 offensively, and teams don't guard him.
1: Yeah, I mean, at the risk of triggering the Brian Windhorst, Jonathan Kuminga clock, I mean, they went after Kuminga hard this summer, which told you they know how, you know, thin they were at the power forward position, right? They made the same pitch that the Timberwolves did, like, come please be the starting power forward. So they're going to have to try to patch it without him, with what I mentioned, Zaire Williams, Matisse Thybul.
0: How did you feel about Kuminga's explanation for choosing Minnesota over the Lakers?
1: Jonathan Kuminga, I know him pretty well. Like, he's just like extremely diplomatic. I didn't take anything from his press conference with any like type of like real like substance to it. I know he said the winning culture thing, but that was just like the boilerplate like term that he got to the next question with, if I'm being honest.
0: I understand. Honestly, you know, he had talked to the Bulls. The Bulls didn't have the money to offer him. Didn't have the money to offer him the $6 million that he got in Minnesota. They would have had to pay him less, I'm pretty sure. People keep talking about the Lakers and Wolves, but from what I understand, the Bulls were right there. Like, he could have gone to the Bulls.
1: Portland came in late too.
0: Portland, that's right.
1: Yeah.
0: Yeah. Mm-hmm. Anyway,
1: but enough on that conversation.
2: More Kuminga content coming soon.
0: subscribe.
1: You know who feels more on the clock than anybody in Lakerland right now, to me, is Pelinka. You know, obviously you have the ownership situation that continues to shift and evolve. So you just wonder, you know, who new ownership will want, long-term leading the team. But also, he threw out a bunch of what you would seem like desperation type contracts this summer. I'm looking at him. Kessler Edwards, 4-129 player option. Mamos Vanley,
2: Kessler Edwards, Walker Kessler.
0: Boy, if
2: Walker
0: he had Kessler. Signed Kessler Edwards to that contract, she would have been fired. No offense to Kessler Edwards. No offense.
1: Mamos Vanley, 452 player option. 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That is just monstrous long-term money.
0: Maybe it's just because he's a former agent, but the player option, somebody's going to stop giving out player options. The team that stops handing out player options on every contract is going to benefit. Somebody at some point will remember that, but I'll move on.
2: And the role players getting four-year deals is really interesting, because that absolutely bucks the trend. Like, you're not seeing a lot of guys that are not star-caliber players getting four-year deals.
0: Four-year deals with player options.
2: Yeah, and again, the Sexton thing, I just didn't get that one, to be honest with you. And I see Sexton, I think there's teams where he would fit. The Lakers did need more, creation.
0: All the role players on their whole roster, okay? If they all had 1 year less on their contracts, you would look at them completely differently. I know that's a big if, but like, if Jared Vanderbilt didn't have the player option and he was just an expiring $12 million contract, that's something you could do something with. If If Colin Sexton just had the 1 year, $9 million deal, he's hugely incentivized to play well this year. And Vanderbilt and Sexton together are $21 million. You know, if Grimes is on a 3 year deal instead of four, if Mamu's on a 3 year deal instead of, now look, they got to win, you know, they're in some cases negotiating against other teams that, you know, they got to try to win. But I'm just saying, like, it's like every guy on their contract, every guy that they signed this year, and Vanderbilt was signed a couple years ago, but still signed by Palinka. Every contract is a year too long. The only guy whose contract I wish was a year longer is Lucas.
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5: Why? Why take a chance? Why risk a mistake? 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We all have reasons why we choose to ignore the things that give us pause, that seem out of place, that don't feel right. 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
9: We see say for each other.
10: I see say because all of this matters.
5: We all have something worth protecting. A why that unifies this community we're all a part of. So protect your everyday. Report suspicious activity to local authorities. If you see something, say something.
11: SEC Network.

0: And Luka is, you know, Luka's a fascinating case. He looks like he's in the best shape that he's been in since his rookie year. Like, he's as lean as he's been since he came in the league. I don't think there's any question that the guy is going to, like, I expect he'll defend his scoring title. I expect he's going to average something like 34-9-9, which is production that we've seen from him before. He is at the caliber of star and at the age now in his career where we'll turn 28 this year, where it's like a player who is that good, who is yet to win a championship. There starts to be a weight that comes along with that. And he's about at that point in his career.
1: Remind me, so one of the things that you have, as especially seeing Luka in this kind of shape, you're going to be watching is the Luka dunks. So just as a reminder, let's establish this right now. Last year, Luka had 4 dunks. The year before, he had 0. The year before, he had 1. The year before, he had 1. Actually, I take that back.
0: He had 2 a couple years before that.
1: The 1 year he got traded. He has not had more than 4 dunks since 22-23. And his career high is 25 as a rookie. What are you seeing this Luka? Looking at him. What do you are watching the dunks. What do you think?
0: We set an over-under on this, and I took over at 7.5. Yes, we did.
1: Jackson,
0: I forgot which pot it was,
1: What did we do it? What was the number?
0: 7.5.
2: Yes, it was set at 7.5 on our August 28th episode.
1: God, it was just like a month ago, and I made the bet.
0: You bet.
2: Yes, you're both involved.
1: What did I bet?
3: Who has the under?
0: Wendy has you bet dinner, and Wendy took the under. Now, what's interesting is
1: not because I don't think he can do it. I just think that it's not something, I don't think he's looking for dunks.
0: Interestingly, I just think that he's leaner. He's going to be, and just the dunks are, he'll be a little bit more explosive. He'll be a little bit quicker. I just think you're going to have the most athletic version of Luka that you've had since he was a rookie. And the dunks aren't even that important of a stat. It's just a measure of kind of like, okay, he's a little bit more athletic. What's interesting is despite the fact that Luka has barely dunked, he's been one of the best finishers in the league in the restricted area year over year over year. And that's a combination of just the finesse and the touch and the craft that he has in his game. And
1: how about 6'8", 200 whatever pounds? Like that's...
0: Yeah, like skinny Luka's 240, okay? And just the fact that he bullies people just to get in position to finish. But again, we talked about this last month with relatively low expectations for the Lakers. Who, Jackson, what was their over under again? I think it was 46.5, 45.5.
1: You got it right here. By the way, I've got the restricted area. So restricted area is 3 feet. Okay, inside 3 feet. You see what his restricted area shooting percentage was last year?
0: It's like in the high 60s.
1: Oh, no. I mean, basketball reference. Now, 2 years ago, he shot 72. That's really good.
0: That's elite. What did he shoot last year?
1: It's 83%.
0: I mean, it's insane. That's like what you would expect from a lob threat.
3: That's what you get from the centers that he plays with. He also gives them about 83%.
0: Right. And that, that for a guy who the vast majority of those are off the dribble layups, and like that's just an insane number. Like the guy, offensive skill wise, it's a real short list of dudes we've seen that are at his level.
1: Luka, you were at 83% in the restricted area last year. He would say. Getting fouled?
0: Yeah. No, wait. It was 100%.
1: No, wait. It was 83. It was 100.
3: Luka, if you dunk 8 times, you get McMahon a dinner, and he'll keep it to 7. It'll be like the technical game where you get right up into it.
1: Yes.
0: No question about it.
1: He'll have the 7th dunk, like, March 2nd, and then that's it. All lays it in.
3: Yeah, he's shooting fast break layups. It don't matter.
0: The other thing with Luka being as lean as he is now is, you're talking about it's a conditioning thing. And why has he been as abysmal defensively as he's been at times? A lot of it's been fatigue or a lack of effort because he's tired or is just not quick enough to move his feet. This should be as good of a defensive season as Luka's had. And like, look, there are things Luka does very well defensively. People don't want to hear it, but the Mavericks, you know, the year they went to the finals, the final quarter of that year, they were the number one defense in the league. The year they went to the West Finals, they were seventh in the league in defense. Like Luka, as an off-ball defender, when he's locked in, can be very good because he's strong, because he rebounds.
1: His defensive performance, his last full year in Dallas, was excellent. And unfortunately, that has set the standard for what you expect from him, and he has not equaled that.
0: Well, and he's, you know, he's got, although the Lakers have overachieved what you thought they'd be defensively, you know, he's got really good hands. He's got really good instincts.
1: Hey, we talk about crediting J.J. Redick. The Lakers improved, maybe not exactly, but the Lakers improved month by month defensively. One of the big reasons why they got to 53 wins was that they got better and better and better as the season went along. And J.J. like built in some zones that created some things. Like the Lakers were a competent defensive team by the end of the season.
3: True, but part of that issue was you had Marcus. That issue now is no more Marcus Smart, no more Rui Hachimura, no more LeBron. You know, so many.
0: I'm not sure LeBron was helping too much on the defensive end last year.
3: I think by the time he was playing, like, you know, remember he like had it when he throttled back some of the offense. Like he was still having like bursts of defense. I think, and the brains are always there.
1: When you talk to scouts, they say if LeBron plays the role in Philly that he played with the Lakers last year, that Philly will thrive with him playing that role. If that's the role he's willing to keep playing in Philly.
3: I would just say the last thing I wanted to say on the Lakers was Doncic and Reeves played. This is the case for them to be at least a really good regular season team. They played 41 games together last year, 30-11 in those 41 games, 118.5 offensive rating in their 1,092 minutes when they're on the floor together.
1: I absolutely think the Lakers are going to get a lot of regular season wins. I think there will be, I think Reeves and Doncic will be, that's a powerhouse duo, at least in the regular season.
0: If it's 50 something, then I think Luka will have a legitimate MVP case.
1: Agree, absolutely. If he stays healthy, the numbers he's going to put up and the games that I think the Lakers are going to win, I think he will be a strong MVP candidate. And by the way, he should be at this point. Like, it's, you know, last year the injury derailed him. Are the Warriors good enough to finish second in the Pacific Division this year?
0: Can you damn the Warriors with some faint praise?
3: I was going to say, by process of elimination.
1: Well, I mean, you're talking about the Clippers, Suns, and Kings.
3: Should we build out the best case, worst case Warriors? I mean, I think we know the worst case, like old guys are hurt, blah, blah, blah. But best case is Kristaps Porzingis plays, what, 50, 60 games? He really does a lot for them that they haven't had. The 7-footer who can rim protect and can shoot the three, spread the floor the way they need the floor spread from the five position, particularly with Draymond out there. So you just get a healthier than expected Kristaps Porzingis season. Jimmy Butler, we'll see where he's at in his rehab. He's going to be just doing individual stuff when camp opens. But, you know, you're talking maybe January, February. Can you get 35-ish Jimmy Butler games down the stretch? We can get into their trade, you know, possibilities where they could jolt their team at some point in the middle of the season. I think, you know, I'm already hearing very good reports about Yaxel behind the scenes on some of these like pickup games and some of the stuff, like 24-year-old. He's turning 24 this month. Like he should be mid prime ready. But everything about him,
1: why wouldn't the oldest team in the league draft the oldest rookie? Come on. That's
3: So if he's 32 minutes of like high production, 6'9" wing, it's like, man, that's really something that they needed.
0: Yaxel is significantly older than Jalen Duren, who one of the big stories of the summer has been Jalen Duren in an all out brawl with the Pistons on his second contract.
3: Yeah, look, he's older than Kuminga. He's older than Pajemski. He's older than a lot of these guys we've known for the Warriors forever. But to the point of if we're building out the best case, like, boom, there's like an injection of 32 minutes per night, should play a lot of games.
0: And by the way, like, we've focused so much on these top four guys in the rookie of the year discussion. Yaxel might be a sleeper.
3: Opportunity is there. Steve Kerr openly is talking about, like, you know, he's used the start word, which surprised me. And Yaxel has used it himself because, as you can see, he certainly believes he's going to step in.
1: Yes, I was going to say, yes, Yaxel, what I know about him, he's not afraid to call
3: some of his quotes this summer. I believe he says at minimum he should average 14-5-3. Somebody asked him about Dylan Brooks and he says I believe the quote is, I'm giving him belt.
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0: I'm Marty Houseberger. The division series are underway in Major League Baseball. The Padres and Brewers are tied 2-2 in the fifth on ESPN Radio. The Rays get the only run they need against the Yankees in the third inning.
1: 2-2 pitch lifted in the air, hit well right field. Arondo with a drive, and there it goes. It's the Rays with a 1-0 lead here in the third over the Yankees.
0: Mike Cousins on ESPN Radio. Drew Rasmussen had a no-hitter going deep into the eighth until Austin Wells hit a double, but he was thrown out at third trying to make it a triple. Rays win 1-0. The Dodgers put up three in the sixth with two home runs and hold off the Braves 5-3. The White Sox, five pitchers in a bullpen game, held Cleveland to just three hits and beat the Guardians 3-0. College football, number 25 Missouri got star performances from quarterback Austin Simmons and running back Jamal Roberts to crush number 8 Florida 45-17. Simmons passed for 340 yards and Roberts ran for 211. The two combined for 5 touchdowns. Florida coach John Summerall credited the Tigers, but
2: we did not play to our standard. Embarrassing performance in every phase.
0: Missouri amassed 560 yards of total offense. Right now, USC has a 25-21 lead on Washington early in the fourth. The Trojans took the lead on a Jakeem Stewart 48-yard fumble return for a touchdown, and they just tacked on a 39-yard field goal. Number 12, Texas Tech's now up on Colorado 15-7 in the fourth.
3: Hey, it's Michelle Smallman, and coming up Monday, even though the Falcons and Saints are both 1-2, I'll tell you why the winner of this game will set themselves up for a playoff run. It's on Sportsmanlike, 6 a.m. Eastern, right here on ESPN Radio, ESPN2, and ESPNU.

0: People could go look it up, but he's gonna come in. He's gonna make sound bites, and he's gonna be get to McMahon's point. He's gonna be giving a long
1: run.
0: Have
1: you ever said on a pickup
0: team.
1: Run, McMahon? I'm gonna give you belt.
2: I don't think that's in my vernacular, but
1: okay.
2: He's old, and I'm more than twice his age.
1: Oh, yes. I'm so sorry. I'm exactly twice his age. I'm not thrilled about it.
2: Let me ask this. You mentioned the possibility of a jolt with a mid-season trade. Where are you on the possibility of Jimmy Butler's expiring deal being a trade chip?
0: It doesn't even necessarily have to be a trade chip. It can just be an expiring $52 million contract, which has a lot of value in itself. Again, I think we mentioned it last time we talked about the Warriors, but think about what the Lakers did with LeBron. I know we just questioned some of the deals they signed, but the fact that they could sign all those deals were because LeBron James took all his money and walked away. So you could let Jimmy somewhat walk away. The other thing is, like, you know, Jimmy and the Warriors really are fond of each other, and we'll see what he looks like when he does come back. And we'll see what, you know, obviously Jimmy's going to want every dollar he can get, but there's a chance Jimmy and Draymond could take pay cuts next season, right? They might have, you know, market might demand that they do. So, Jimmy fits really well with Steph Curry. Like, we've seen that. Draymond is another player that, you know, you're going to hear a lot of noise in the first week of camp from the Warriors about, like, shifting Draymond's role and some of the numbers last year where Draymond and Steph Curry on the floor together, it was still plus 105 last year, still good offensive rating, 117.7. But the moment Steph's been was off the floor, and last year he was off the floor a lot, their offense cratered when Draymond was on the floor and was actually okay when it was no Draymond, no Steph. I've had these conversations with Steve, and again, I think you're going to hear it a lot publicly in their messaging, is they're going to adapt the offense at times away from Draymond. They're going to try to make him more of a spot up shooter at times instead of giving him the ball. They're trying to limit his turnovers.
1: I saw Draymond said that on his podcast. How do you feel about the idea of Draymond, the spot up shooter?
0: Part of their point is, like, you know, the points per possession. If you look, he didn't shoot a horrible percentage last year. Now he's wide open on them. And they are backbreaking when he hits them, because he then turns to the bench and just, like, roars in the bench's face for about 5 minutes. The other thing is, I just think they want to take the ball out of his hands a little bit, which, you know, it's a touchy subject with him, but, like, they just felt like he was very turnover prone at times last year.
2: Well, and that was what the whole beef, like the whole blow up between him and Steve Kerr was on the bench, was it was about Draymond's turnovers, was it not?
0: Well, that's the funny part. Draymond thought Steve called a timeout to rip him about a turnover and preemptively freaked out about it, and so yes, it stemmed from that, although in the moment it wasn't necessarily that. But look, like, I think Draymond's offensive role will evolve to a degree, and also, like, I think you could see him on the bench a lot when Steph's on the bench. I think they're going to really tie him and Steph at the hip, because they still love that two-man game, but I think they're trying to figure out what they are without the two-man game. And that bigger picture, Yaxel is an important person, part of this conversation, because he's kind of the next, you know, in line in that position. And Draymond, you know, the Warriors could have signed him to 3 for $60 this summer, something like that. Like, Draymond would have been very interested in a multi-year deal at a little bit lower number, but they're like, nah, it's good. We'll just give you back 127. We want our future flexibility. And I think that says a little something about, like, the unknown of Draymond Green's future with the
2: Warriors. Well, and that's interesting, because, look, whatever you want to say about Draymond Green, he's a first ballot Hall of Famer who was an essential part of delivering 4 championships to that franchise. But while it's a complete non-starter to consider Steph Curry in any other uniform, that doesn't extend to Draymond, just like it didn't extend to Klay Thompson.
0: If Klay wanted to, but that's another story. But yeah, Draymond Green thought about himself in a Milwaukee Bucks uniform during the last trade deadline, to the point that he told the Warriors, you know, try to find a third team if that's the case. Which, you know, he's openly said. He said he didn't want to play on the Bucks to them, but correct. Clearly, like, the Warriors continue to tell me that, like, they are not actively looking to trade Draymond. In their ideal world, Draymond Green walks away in, as a one uniform player, just like Steph, but, clearly he is more vulnerable. There is no question about that.
1: You know what this reminds me of? I'm going to totally date myself, and so many of our listeners are, you know, younger, and they're going to, I'm totally dating myself. Back in, like, the 90s, when I was, like, going into high school, NBC had Johnny Carson. And they had Jay Leno and David Letterman. And they were like, someday Johnny's not going to be here. And who's going to get it? And like for years, they had to like sort of talk out of the side of their mouth, David, it's going to be you. Jay, it's going to be you. And like it ended up blowing up in their face because Letterman left. Anyway, that's what it's kind of like with, and it's, you know, this would be something that, that Jimmy Butler and Draymond, you know, would remember because they're old like me.
2: You know what? You kind of remind me of Johnny Carson.
1: Well, Johnny Carson's from Nebraska.
2: I remind myself of Ed McMahon, Uncle Ed.
1: Yeah.
2: Here's hey, listen, Wendy.
1: Listen, Ed got paid a lot of money. Ed did very well. You know, they like,
2: I don't relate.
1: Like on the one side, you know, they're like, oh yeah, we're going to try to look at big trades, you know, to touch up, you know, we've got all these first round picks. And then Draymond's like, well, are you going to trade me? No, Draymond. We're not apt to looking to trade you. Jimmy, no. We're not, you know, like they're telling both of them, don't worry. You are not being traded. You're not being traded. But like at the same time, they're involved in these trade negotiations. You know, at some point, NBC was going to have to choose between Leno and Letterman. They had to choose sometime.
0: They told Draymond at the deadline, it was awkward because Dunleavy gave the press conference afterwards like, oh, you know, don't pin me into a corner of which one it would have been. But if you were behind the scenes, I mean, Draymond did a podcast about having conversations with Mike Dunleavy about being in those trade talks.
2: Well, and Dunleavy tried to deny.

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2: Ended his season last year when he had it in the first couple weeks. So he's like a miss most of the season. Their lottery pick that they got in the KD trade, Kalamon Maluak, like they need him. They need him to produce. Right now, he's a project, but like they need him to produce right now. And the Suns had a feel good overachieving season last year. The reason it was feel good is because they were such an epic disappointment in the previous years when they had all that star power. I'm curious to see how they try to find a path to being better than an 8 seed that got bounced in the first round.
3: So change of scenery here for Miles Bridges. That was a significant midseason or midsummer pickup. Going out and getting him. Nobody loves to trade with the Suns more than the Hornets. Those two teams love to make trades with each other.
2: And listen, man, that Suns pick, there's teams that were like, damn, wish we'd have been able to get in on that one.
3: Miles Bridges, I'm not going to say he's a difference maker, but he will change what they can do offensively. And in theory, help Devin Booker out. And they also got Luke Kennard. I liked a number of their signings. I like. Like, the Colin Gillespie contract was excellent value, I thought.
2: Yeah, I like that contract.
3: The Jordan Goodwin contract that they did was excellent value. I like, you know, Luke Kennard is he's one of the most elite shooters. He's going to space the floor. He's you know, a one-way player, but he's going to space the floor. I think that helps Devin Booker. And I think a guy like Miles Bridges, an athlete or a floor-running athlete, I think that helps Devin Booker. And if Dylan Brooks is going to score, if that's the new Dylan Brooks, the offensive force that he was last year, because, you know, the thing about the Suns is that Devin Booker, I mean, he's being paid like he's a top 10 player, and he hasn't been a top 10 player the last couple years.
2: You know what else Devin Booker isn't? A point guard. So can you not start Jalen Green alongside him? Can you let Colin Shepard, not all white point guards are alike. Can you let Colin Gillespie be the starting point guard so Devin Booker doesn't have to handle those responsibilities and can do what he does best?
3: Well, that would help Devin Booker too.
4: Yeah, I mean, Jalen Green, then you're talking about minimizing him, which I'm
2: talking about,
4: you know,
2: bringing him off the bench. I'm talking about put him in a sixth man role.
3: He's their second highest paid player, and he can opt out of his contract at the end of the year. Did you think he's going to be happy about
4: 36.2 million this year, 36 million next year?
3: But it's a player option.
4: He's interesting because I've been at two incredible playoff games by him in the last, like, what, 15 months, which was, you know, McMahon, you might have been at least one of them, but game two, Rockets, Warriors on that, remember that seven game war of a first round series? He had like 38. But I will also say, the rest of the series, he, I think, was like, you know, basically shot sub 30%, and the Warriors were happy at times when he was on the floor.
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0: Secretly, that I should keep anything I'm feeling inside buried extra deep.
1: Hey, this is Grace Gosted. I'm a singer-songwriter, and like many, I've been traumatized by years of bullying.
2: You're ugly.
1: You're stupid.
2: You're gay.
1: You're worthless. I've felt fear, humiliation, and shame. Bullying causes real harm and can result in severe long-term depression, anxiety, addiction, and even self-harm. I created the Black Box Project for anyone who has ever felt different for any reason. So what are you hiding? What are you feeling? 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

0: But then you go to the play-in last year. Jalen Green barely played last year. I think he only played 32 regular season games. Remember, he had like some really bad recurring hamstring issues.
1: Yeah, hamstrings.
0: Yeah, but play-in game, 35 against Phoenix in the first play-in game. And then I was there the night that they, you know, this is the night that Steve Kerr, Draymond Green, and Steph Curry basically looked like they were having their goodbye moment over there on the sidelines.
1: Yeah, I didn't know
0: that was delivered by Jalen Green in that game. 36 points, 8 of 14 from 3, 14 of 20 in that game. They could not guard him. So there's still something there, and I feel like we just, like, he wasn't around much last year. But then McMahon, I know you covered the first round series where they played the Thunder, and it was, you know, what were his shooting splits in that series?
2: I mean, he averaged 22, but the shooting splits were 386, 206. And listen, he's played in two playoff series in his career. He's a 38% from the floor guy and a 25.6% from 3-point range guy in the playoffs. And Jalen Green is a flash player. Like, there's talent there, and he can have a 35-point game any given night, but he's not proven to be consistent. I do think, like, his future in the league long-term is going to be as a microwave type of gunner off the bench. And if he doesn't like the role and it makes him opt out of his contract, so be it.
0: He might be the tradable. If Phoenix, you know, you mentioned like this lack of like upside or like the ceiling above them right now where you can't really see growth beyond a play-in team. Maybe his contract, although I don't know, do they even have a pick to attach now that they use the one in the bridges, right?
2: They're really good at swaps.
0: And people are interested in their swaps at this point, so.
2: The problem is they're swapping somebody else's swap. I mean, they're like,
0: yeah, that's true.
2: You know, it's like swap to the fourth degree with him at this point.
1: They turn one first round pick into three and then swap them and all kinds of stuff with that.
2: They are creative. And listen, they do a good job on the margins. Like, you know, we're talking about Gillespie, they got as a two-way guy and developed him. Jordan Goodwin was kind of been a journeyman hanging on to the bottom of rosters. Oso Igudora, who's going to have to start at center for them, probably is a really nice player who was a second round pick. Like, they've done some really good things around the margins. It's just it's tough to make big leaps when you've mortgaged so much of your future in terms of the draft capital and your super expensive team because of the big swings that you took.
1: If they make the play-in, we'll have done well. Agree?
2: Sure.
0: Yeah.
1: All right.
0: Sounds like that's the slogan for the Pacific Division, by the way.
2: Speaking of a team that's mortgaged their future.
1: Well, has it been mortgaged or has it been stripped?
2: Foreclosed.
1: Yeah. So, look, I don't know. We're not going to get answers this year, but the guys picked 5 through 8 in the draft. It was 4 guards. They're not all exactly the same, but 4 guards were taken in a row. Keaton Wagler taken 5th by the Clippers with the Pacers pick. Mychel Brown to Brooklyn. Darius Acuff to Sacramento. Kingston Flemings to Atlanta. Those 4 guys who go 5 through 8, that will be, you know, and the decisions that the teams have made, specifically the Clippers, who made the decision with Wagler, that is going to be legislated for years into the future. So, and frankly, with where the Clippers are, having a lot of flexibility with their picks, they have their Toronto picks now. How he looks this year is going to be important. Now, I don't think he's going to be a Rookie of the Year candidate. I think the Clippers see him as a guy who may blossom a little bit later. Like, I don't think you're going to see, you know, out of those guys, Acuff may be the guy who puts up the most points as a rookie. But mission number one for this year for the Clippers, Garland and Wagler, how do they look together? Because after this season, they have to make a decision on Garland, whether to extend him or not. And the Clippers are in position to have cap space next summer. And so, you know, I have argued, McMahon, people disagree with me because they keep calling the penalty a death penalty. I don't think it's a death penalty. I think the Clippers are definitely badly wounded, but I think that they can survive. And a big thing that will determine that is how does Wagler look with a top 5 pick and what do they do with this cap space that they've got coming to them? But one of the big things for that. And by the way, like, there's also Brandon Ingram. Now, I don't know when Jackson's going to roll this podcast out. I don't think Brandon Ingram is going to be 100% to start the season coming off of this heel surgery. Now, on media day, whenever that happens, I think we'll get an update from the Clippers. I'm not sure you're going to see Brandon Ingram 100%. However, at some point this year, I expect him to be fully back. And he's a factor, but it's the guards and the cap space for me, and that's where the Clippers' short-term future is.
2: It's not a pretty future, man. I mean, it would be much bleaker if they didn't get good lottery luck, you know, with the pick from the Pacers. You know, if this pick was a future pick and not the fifth overall pick who's going to be showing up for training camp and is on your roster. But, you know, this is kind of like where the Nets were after the KG and Pierce trade, where they just had so many picks out the door, and there's no benefit to being bad. There's no benefit to bottoming out. Forget the new lottery rules. But there's no, like, they don't have control of their own pick for a long time. I don't, like, when's the next year they have it? I might be retired by then. They're going to have to be able to kind of build from, they hope, the middle of the pack. But, you know, we will see on the value of cap space as a team that's resides in sunny Southern California and has a lot of very generous team sponsors.
0: I don't know how generous they're going to be in the near future.
1: Less now.
2: But mainly, they've got to have Keaton Wagner emerge as a foundation player. Any hope for the near to relatively long-term future of the franchise starts with him being a bona fide, if not franchise guy, at least foundation guy.
0: Yeah, I mean, you know, they're going to have to make a lot of, like, philosophical, existential type, you know, questions in the next couple of years of how they attack this, you know, death penalty period. And I'm not sure we know who's going to be in charge of all that, right? I mean, are we considering what Trent Redden is, like, the interim right now? Is he, you know, Brian, you may know that, you know, how the evolving structure is, but I don't think they necessarily fully know what it's going to look like.
1: Well, Lawrence Frank is out for 6 months. He's not out for, like, 5 years. So Lawrence Frank will be back in charge before the end of the season. The question is, do they want Lawrence Frank in charge long term?
0: Seems like there's some dynamics at play there.
1: That's true. And look, right now, Trent Redden is in charge. And, you know, whether or not the Clippers do anything during the season before the trade deadline, like, I'm not sure if that's something Trent's going to do. But right now, it's Trent Redden. Yes.
0: So, yeah, it's, you know, they got some deadline guys. Like, if they wanted to sell off at the deadline to try to, like, kind of reaccumulate some of their, you know, draft capital, like Max Strus at $16 million. Rui signed a 2-year 28, but the second year is a team option. Like, that's a maneuverable contract. He's been good. Derek Jones Jr. is on the last year of a $10.4 million deal. Like, you know, they could kind of, again, I think they have to be smart and strategic about how they attack the next several years. But, you know, there's ways to make them, you know, profitable years, even while you're kind of under this umbrella.
1: I don't know how profitable they're going to be. I don't know how many fans are getting at those games.
2: Productive years.
0: Ah, productive. There you go.
1: Sorry. I was taking you too literally.
2: It'll be profitable for Ballmer as long as Microsoft stock does all right. It'll be fine.
1: Yeah, I'm not worried about Ballmer's pockets.
0: I'm not worried about Kawhi's pockets either. After that latest extension.
1: Yes. Kawhi's post-career, he should teach players. All right. Thank you so much, Slater. Thank you to all of our producers. Tucker and Jackson are with us here. And thank you to McMahon. Thank you for listening and watching the Hoop Collective. We'll be back soon with another divisional preview.
2: Light the beam and adios, amigos.
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0: 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Don't be afraid to get help. 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
5: I'm Marty Hausberger. Baseball's division series are underway. Padres and Brewers tied at 2 in the top of the 7th. That action on ESPN Radio. San Diego got to Jacob Mizorowski in the 2nd with 2 runs, but Jackson Churio tied it in the next inning with a 2-run homer. Tampa Bay gets it done at home against New York.
6: Baker with his glove atop his belt buckle. It's 2-1 to Bellinger. Is hit on the ground to first. Fielded by Aranda. He runs to the bag, steps on it, and the ball game is over. The Tampa Bay Rays open up the American League Division Series with a 1-0 victory over the New York Yankees.
5: Mike Cousins on ESPN Radio. Jonathan Aranda hit a homer in the 3rd for the lone run of the game. New York could only muster 1 hit in 8 innings against Drew Rasmussen and then got nothing against Baker in the 9th. The Dodgers beat the Braves 5-3 in their Game 1, while the White Sox defeated Cleveland 3-0 to take Game 1. Julian Sain threw for 324 yards, 3 TDs, 2 to Jeremiah Smith. Number 5, Ohio State beat up number 14, Iowa, 31-14. Smith caught 11 balls for 206 yards, becoming Ohio State's leader in receptions and receiving touchdowns.
7: I was surprised I had 200 yards. I didn't know I had that much. But yeah, just got to, keep the Heisman voters or whatever it is, that's playing the cookies.
5: Sain was 20 of 27 passing. Number 25, Missouri, routed 8th-ranked Florida 45-17.
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1: He has been the commissioner since 1993.
2: Yikes.
1: Gary Bettman. Why yikes? That's a better part of 33 years. Why yikes?
2: It's hard to believe how quickly it goes, like the blink of an eye. And it's been great, and it still is great, which is why I keep doing it.
1: Well, the backstory is interesting, because you were at the NBA.
2: Yep.
1: They have an opening. They call over to the NBA. You're right there with David Stern at the time. You probably weren't thinking about it, and now we're sitting here 33 years later, right?
2: Well, it was a little more complicated than that. But at the end of the day, I had been at the NBA for a dozen years. And the NHL conducted a search because they John Ziegler was no longer the president, and they had an interim president, and they were looking for somebody to modernize and grow the game of hockey at. I had always been a hockey fan. You know, growing up in New York, you had all the majors. I went to Cornell, where hockey was the sport, and I loved the game, and this was a great opportunity. You know, I could have stayed at the NBA and with David forever, but I decided, having this opportunity to sort of do my own thing on a sport that I knew I loved, was a great opportunity.
3: Commissioner, we've seen an explosion of growth with the prosperity of the sport. We're seeing contracts continue to go up. We saw a record-setting deal by Cale Makar with the Avs. I'm curious to know, did you envision this type of growth, and where do you see the next evolution for the game?
2: That's a great question, and there are really two ways to focus on it. One, the nature of our system, the three-level cap, not a penny more or less than 50% to the players as a whole, the hard team cap, and the only exception under certain circumstances is injury, and then there's a player cap. No player can sign a contract for more than 20% in any given year of what the cap is when the contract's signed. And so players getting money that fits within that system is great. And it's why our competitive balance is as extraordinary as it is. We had a record number of come-from-behind games. We had a record number of close games. You look at our regular season, it goes down to the wire. And then anything happens in the playoffs, you couple the cap with revenue sharing and everybody can compete. You put that all together, that's why the game is as good as it is, emphasizing speed and skill, and the young players have never been better. The other side of that equation is the fact that the cap is starting to go up a lot, and I know a lot of people in the media, not you guys, but say, well, cap can't keep going up like this. Post-COVID, we're coming off the fact that the cap was flat for a bunch of years so that we could recover the monies that we overpaid on the 50% when we weren't playing. Mm. And so we decided with the Players Association, we didn't want to have 1 year where the cap went up $30 or $40 million, because that would mess up the salary structure of clubs, and it would be unfair to the players who happen not to be free agents. Mm-hmm. So we've been bringing it back gradually. It'll take another year or two to even out, and then the salary cap and salaries will increase at the same rate as revenues do. So the system is actually working the way it's supposed to, and it's what's giving us the extraordinary competitive balance.
4: Gary, I want to talk about hockey as a globalized sport. You know, we're in the middle of the NFL season, and we just saw a game in Brazil. I know a focus for them is certainly to expand internationally, but hockey is a more globalized sport than American football anyway. How important is that for you and your offices, the international aspect of hockey?
2: Well, we're playing two games this season in Dusseldorf. We're playing two games in Helsinki, regular season games. We've been playing regular season games throughout Europe for more than the last decade and longer. 30% of our players, roughly, come from outside of North America. Mm-hmm. So there's two parts to that equation. One, there are hockey fans in those countries who want to see where the players from their countries, how well they're doing, and seeing them play in what is the world's best hockey league, which is why the best players in the world come here. So that's important as well. And we want to continue to encourage the development of world-class hockey players from those countries to continue coming to play here. It's what makes our league and our game so strong. So the international component is strong from a player standpoint, a competitive standpoint, but it's also important for us to reach fans in those countries to help grow the game of hockey. You know, we're not looking at starting leagues in Europe. There are professional leagues there now that are quite strong and probably wouldn't love it if we, you know, decided we were going to start a league in Europe. But what it does do is help grow the game of hockey and make those leagues in Europe even stronger.
3: Commissioner, I want to marry Michelle's question with an answer that you gave in my question. The international markets and the competitive balance of the league. Now, we understand that that's important to the growth of any major sport in this continent, but I'm curious to know how the title drought in Canada has impacted the NHL, because you're talking about two original six franchises being in that country, and the fact that we've gone so long without a Canadian title. I'm curious to know how you think that impacts the overall product and the appetite for the sport.
2: Well, I think it makes some of our Canadian fans a little cranky, which is understandable, because hockey is so important in Canada. I mean, if you think about hockey in Canada, think about the NFL in the U.S. Mm-hmm. I mean, it's that intense and maybe even more at all levels of the game. You know, our system is designed with revenue sharing and the cap to enable all teams to be competitive. I just think it's one of those fluky things. There are a lot of teams in the United States that haven't won the cup in that period of time. But when you look at what's happening in Montreal, they have a great young team. When you look at Edmonton, where they've come mm-hmm. close,
3: yep.
2: you know, and I think McDavid is on a mission yes. to win the cup. There's optimism in Toronto over the retooling and the fact that they got the first pick in the draft this year. So I don't think you can suggest it's anything more than a coincidence. But I know there's a yearning for a Stanley Cup for one of the Canadian teams. But also, I view us, we're one league. It just so happens that seven of our franchises are in Canada, but we are one North American league.
1: Have you guys already put in place any kinds of plans? Crosby, Ovechkin, I don't know what the future is. I don't believe they have said as such. I know Crosby's in the last year of his contract. Ovechkin, we've thought it's his last year for the last 20 years, I feel like. Are there league plans in place for those two?
2: Well, ultimately, we're going to celebrate their careers, and I hope that doesn't happen for years to come. They have both been absolute marvels in terms of their duration, their ability to play for two decades, and you know, when the time comes, we're going to miss them and we'll celebrate them. But you get some indication of how we celebrate Alex, for example, when he was on the goal chase, right? Yeah. It was well chronicled and it was well celebrated. And, you know, it was given the attention that it deserved. But again, these are two great players who mean so much to our game, both on and off the ice.
3: Commissioner, I'm curious to know where you see the league in terms of expansion beyond where we're currently at.
2: I'm getting that question a lot these days, and it's a good question. When we focus on expansion, and it's ultimately for the Board of Governors to decide whether or not we're going to expand, you look at ownership, most important for any franchise in any sport, the market, whether or not there's a suitable state-of-the-art arena, and then what does it do to make the league stronger? We haven't embarked on a formal process where we said, we want to expand, get your applications in, but we have been fielding expressions of interest, most notably in Texas right now, but in other places, including Atlanta as well. And ultimately, we're going to have to study it and take it to the board and see whether or not there is an appetite to expand. I believe some teams probably aren't in favor of expansion because they like their rosters and they don't want to make it even more difficult to compete. And by the way, in terms of competing, the way we brought the last two expansion teams into the league, Vegas and Seattle, they were competitive on day one. And I think some clubs are focused on that and others are saying, you know what, if going to a major market will make us stronger and give us a broader footprint. Because, again, compared to the other three majors, we have seven teams in Canada, and we're doubled or tripled up in New York, New Jersey, and Southern California. We're in 22 U.S. markets. You know, maybe it would make us stronger as on a national basis if we picked up a couple of more top 10 markets. So that's something we're going to have to evaluate, and I think the jury is out on it, at least at this moment.
4: Interesting. You've touched a little bit about the business side of things that we can anticipate, some storylines, but what are you most excited about?
2: I miss the game. After I present the Stanley Cup, when I'm coming home after work at night, I have to figure out what to do with myself because there's no hockey to watch.
4: Yeah.
2: We're excited. The game is so competitive, you know, and I mentioned some of the statistics before. Something like 54% of our games are tied at some point in the third period. Our games are predictably unpredictable. Mm. Our competitive balance is extraordinary. There are no easy nights for any of our teams. The races go down to the wire to get into the playoffs. And then, as you know from watching our playoffs, anything can happen. I'm excited to be back and watching hockey again. And I know our fans are and our players are. So, you know, this is a great time of year. Yeah, it's a crowded time of year. You mentioned it. There's a lot going on, but we know hockey fans will be back.
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0: 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Some questions don't need Google. They need Dad.
1: Again, to answer your question, we have no idea.
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0: 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Father of mine. It's Hey Dad.
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0: The following segment is for entertainment purposes only. Please do not make any major life decisions based solely on something you heard from a person with a microphone and a questionable internet connection. Consult an actual professional before quitting your job, suing your neighbor, getting married, getting divorced, buying cryptocurrency, or attempting anything involving power tools. 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
4: All right, 888-729-3776, 888-SAY-ESPN. With that in mind, we are taking your calls here and questions for Dad as we get going. I feel like you would have been proud of me, Dad, yesterday. Went and I had to show my fiance after I changed our filter after the quarterly alarm went off the gift of clean air that we are being given back in the house. It's always the rock that you built this church on. So I felt like I made you proud. I'll send you the picture after the show. That thing was hurting. It looked like Pompeii up there, so it was due for the change.
1: Yeah, I'm glad you did. You know, you don't want those airborne spores floating around the house. You don't want that. Want to take care of it. Don't want me breathing that in. Not for you, not for your fiance, not for the dog either.
4: No, not for Gumbo. Lord knows pugs have a tough enough time breathing. Yep. We don't need to make it any harder. Let's go to the lines and talk to Casey in Florida. Casey, you're on the Golics here on ESPN Radio. What's your question for Dad?
5: Hey, good morning. Thanks for having me. I just became the manager of my four-year-old T-ball team, and the parents already started yapping at the first practice. Can you give me some fatherly advice on how to manage a T-ball team?
1: So let me tell you what. T-ball can be the most fun or the most frustrating if you let it, okay? Because as you know, the players will do anything but pay attention, and you'll try so hard to say only the person get the ball that the ball is hit to, but inevitably, whenever the ball is hit, every player charges it. You just enjoy the moment that they're out there playing. As far as parents are concerned, so I did this when I coached my kids, and my dad did this much more sternly when he was coaching us. I got the parents all together, and it depended what level. You know, now, so we're talking T-ball. You get them together, and you say, listen, this is fun. The first thing is fun. The second thing is fundamentals. If you can learn any fundamentals at that age, you'll try. But for the most part, it's going to be fun. We're not taking anything serious. Kids will move around in the field. Infield will be outfield. Outfield will be infield. And if you don't like the way I'm managing, you can take your kid to another team, right? You can do that. But these are T-ball kids. This is so non-competitive. The whole idea has to be fun. But don't talk to the parents in front of the kids.
4: Ooh.
1: Separate the parents from the kids when you have that discussion.
4: All right, that is sound advice. And I feel like, especially in this day and age, probably some of the most needed, because the kids present certain challenges, but it seems like the parenting nightmare stories have gotten increased tenfold.
1: When I was playing 11 and 12-year-old baseball, my dad was the manager. And my dad played offensive line, and he was still pretty good size and very intimidating. He was a former Marine. And there was a pop fly.
4: There's no such thing as a former Marine.
1: No, there's no such thing as an ex-Marine.
4: Ex-Marine, that's right, okay.
1: I said ex-Marine one time and got chastised, deserved.
4: All right, there you go.
1: So there was a pop. We were in the field. There's a pop fly to the first baseman. And the other team's manager, a father as well, was the first base coach. And it was right by the bag. And right as the ball was going to the mitt, the dad, the manager, yelled something. And the 11-year-old kid dropped the ball, right? So my dad didn't say anything then. The inning ended. We were coming off the field, and before that coach could go to his dugout, my dad walked on the field, called him over, and walked him out towards center field, had his arm on his shoulder. Unbeknownst to me, my dad was squeezing the life out of his neck. and said, if you ever, ever, and he said it with his back to everybody, ever do that again, he said, I will embarrass you in front of these kids. And he had the grab on his neck. Dude just turned around, walked back, and never said another word.
4: I have to imagine there was so much pee going down that man's legs. Yeah. If you were ever fortunate enough to meet my grandpa Lou, there is one thing. That man could turn it on when he wanted to. And those were not threats. Those were promises that you were getting there. 888-729-3776, 888-SAY-ESPN. Let's go to Nick in Oregon. Nick, you're on the Golics. What's your question for Dad?
2: What's going on, Golic? Thanks for taking my call. Senior, I'm about to be a first-time dad in about a week and a half, and I met my now wife at the University of Oregon. So my question is, where do you draw the line on forcing your fandom on your kid?
1: Wow. That's a tough one to ask because I went to Notre Dame. My brothers went to Notre Dame. My wife went to St. Mary's. So while we tried to position it as, you know, for you and Jake playing football and Sydney swimming, go where you feel comfortable and want to go, yet our house was filled with Notre Dame memorabilia and paraphernalia, just filled. The brainwashing started early. Now, I didn't hear where he said his wife went to Oregon. I don't know where he went.
4: Well, no, he said they met at Oregon. So I'm assuming they both went to Oregon is what I'm getting, which to me makes it easy.
1: Well, yeah, it does make it, especially if you really dig your school. Do you go back to watch games? Are you a very involved alumni? Then it's easy. You know, you put the Oregon colors, you know, you put them in the kid's bed. You put them everywhere. I would add. But if you don't, if you're kind of come see, come saw about it, then you don't. You keep it neutral.
4: Especially when we're just talking about fandom. Because to your point, you had to approach that differently when we were getting ready to be recruited. This was a big decision about, you know, opportunity, where we wanted to play, all that jazz. If we're just talking about whose colors you're rep when you were a kid, that's a no-brainer. You throw that stuff around everywhere, and you go forward and prosper. Go Ducks. 888-729-3776. Let's get one more, and we got Troy in Indy. Troy, you're on the Golics on ESPN Radio. What's your question for Dad?
3: Hey, guys. How's it going?
1: Good. Good.
3: I am currently dating this girl. We've been dating for about 2.5 years, and I am ready for her to move in with me. For context, she lives about 2 hours away, and she wants a ring on her finger before she wants to move, but I would like to live with someone before I even engage. So what do you guys think?
1: Wow. How old are you?
3: I am 25.
4: Okay.
1: Oh, okay.
4: All right.
1: That's a dilemma.
4: Putting the screws to you. Because I recently went through this, and so I can only espouse from my perspective, but going through and learning how to live with somebody, especially, and I don't know if you've lived with a significant other in the past before or have gone through that, but you just learn so much about yourselves in the day-to-day processes that are going to define your life. Dad, you've obviously been married much longer than I, who am not even technically married yet, so where did you and Mom fall on this?
1: Well, I mean, we got engaged before we lived together. I was playing in Houston, and your mother was still in Chicago. And then we got engaged in an engagement story that's very embarrassing to me. So we were engaged, and then obviously we didn't live together till we were married. At the end of the day, the woman wins, right? I mean, you need to be comfortable in what you want to do. I get that. But at the end of the day, the woman wins. And if she is not going to move in with you unless she has a ring, well, then you have a choice to make. That's a choice I can't make for you. That's a choice Mike can't make for you. You know, if you feel you need to live with her before you get engaged and she's not going to do that, well, then you're rolling the dice, my friend. You're rolling the dice and you're saying, okay, do I keep her happy? And do you know you want to spend the rest of your life with this woman? Or do you need to live with her first? That's a you choice, my friend. That's what I'm not getting involved in.
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0: I'm Marty Houseberger, MLB Division Series. The Brewers just got a William Contreras solo home run to take a 3-2 lead over the Padres after 7 on ESPN Radio. Drew Rasmussen didn't allow a hit until 2 outs in the 8th inning, and the Rays beat the Yankees 1-0 in their AL Division Series opener.
1: My heartbeat was at about 1,000 beats per minute, so I just let Liam call every single pitch, and I did my best to execute.
0: Jonathan Aranda homered off Garrett Cole for the game's lone score. Tarek Skubal tossed 6 dominant innings in triple-digit heat. The Dodgers beat Atlanta in Game 1 of their division series 5-3. L.A. manager Dave Roberts.
2: I thought Tarek was fantastic. I thought the fastball was really good. Murphy clipped him, ball above the zone with 2 strikes, but I thought the changeup today was really effective.
0: Skubal gave up just 1 run, the Sean Murphy homer. He allowed 2 hits and struck out 7. The White Sox used a bullpen game complete with 5 pitchers to shut out the Guardians 3-0. College football tonight, number 25 USC holds off Washington 25-21. Number 12 Texas Tech pulled away from Colorado 29-7. 6th-ranked Indiana routed Rutgers 47-15. And number 4 Miami crushed Clemson 41-13. Pitt announced tonight that quarterback Mason Heinschel has torn his ACL, will miss the rest of the season. He was injured in that win last night over Virginia Tech.
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5: It's Matt Meyer here on ESPN Radio, presented by Progressive Insurance. He's Meyer Metcalf. I'm Matt Jones. They're doing a new thing here on the interwebs where on the ESPN YouTube page, you can see the best of Matt Meyer for the week. So I hope you all will go. If you're a listener of this show, go to the YouTube page. They have a clip up last week of where I did the top 10 games of the week. Go check it out. Click on it. Support your boys. That way, you know, people at ESPN know we exist. Because right now, I think the amount of people at ESPN that know I exist is 5. You're more well-known because you've been on, like, big shows.
6: Yeah, I'm kind of everywhere. But I think people know you. People know who you are. They do.
5: Do they?
6: I think so. They listen. They're listening right now.
5: Well, thank you all. It's good to see you. It's good to see all of you all. All right, so let's go over the 2 biggest pieces of news, I think, from the NFL so far this week. Number 1, J.J. McCarthy has been traded from the Vikings to the Giants for a 5th-round pick. The Giants now add McCarthy to potentially compete against Jameis Winston for the starting job. And the Vikings essentially get, you know, a 5th-round pick. But really, they're saying, we're good with Carson Wentz and Kyler Murray, and they're giving up on the J.J. McCarthy era. I mean, this is a guy who was a 1st-round pick 2 years ago. Mm-hmm. Is that right? You rarely ever see this, Myron. You rarely ever see a guy just giving up on 2 years in. You've been around Minnesota.
6: Yeah.
5: Why just completely give up on him?
6: Because he's not good at football right now. I think that's like ultimately.
5: That's pretty harsh.
6: But I mean, it's just the reality. First off, I think people don't understand how young he is. J.J. McCarthy is younger than Ty Simpson, who was picked in this year's NFL draft by the Rams. J.J. McCarthy is a year younger than Shedeur Sanders, who was picked in the 2025 NBA NFL draft. So this is a very young quarterback, and it showed. Comes out of Michigan. Yes, he won a national championship, but he wasn't using his arm to do it. So I think Kevin O'Connell thought he had the Midas touch, and he just didn't have it with J.J. McCarthy. They moved up to get him as the 10th pick in the 2024 draft. And you're right. This is the Vikings saying, we failed. we got this one wrong. Maybe somebody else can turn things around with him. But it is a big admission if you're the Minnesota Vikings that this just didn't work with a young quarterback.
5: I mean, was there something happening, like, off the field? Because I it's hard for me to believe that you just simply cannot imagine a pick in the first round 2 years later playing. Like, there had to have been something, right?
6: Yeah, I mean, I've said it before. Like, I think he was a guy who had a hint of arrogance he'd never earned. I covered games. I was on the field, you know, for ESPN Radio as a sideline reporter. And I would watch Matt as he kind of came to the sidelines, and it was sort of just him. Like, it wasn't like everybody coming together. And
5: I was
6: going to
5: say,
6: hey,
5: there are reports that he and his teammates just didn't get it, right?
6: I would see frustrating moments where JJ is kind of in his own world. And now, if you're 22, 21, when he played for the Vikings, if you're Justin Jefferson, you're going, this is the dude leading me in the prime of my career.
5: I said he's second year. He's third year.
6: Third year now. So that's the problem. It's a second full year. His first year he missed with an injury. So this is his second active year.
5: So he's going to the Giants, who have Jackson Dart, who's a year younger than him. Mm-hmm. So, you know, now he's heading into that, are you a career backup territory, right? Yeah. Do you think that's what's right for him?
6: I think right now he'd be lucky to be a career backup.
5: Okay, does he play this year? Because, I mean, the Giants probably believe that they could compete for a playoff berth. I personally, as much as I like Jameis, I don't think it's happening with Jameis. Like I said, I think he spent most of the offseason not prepared for football. Is there a world where by week 8, 9, J.J. McCarthy's playing?
6: I think Jameis Winston spends Saturday night figuring out his quotes. Like, I feel like he just focuses a lot on, like, what he's going to say when there's a microphone. And that's nothing against Jameis, but they paid him a lot of money. I think it was $13 million, a two-year deal. They're going to play Jameson until they feel like they can. But I think if the losses pile up, that's when you throw J.J. McCarthy in there. I mean, you mentioned a fifth-round pick. That's a lot better than a seventh-round pick or a sixth-round pick. It's a fifth-round pick can be a guy.
5: Better.
6: Yeah, you know, so I think you got to put him out there if you're the Giants at some point if the season's lost.
5: All right. Now, yesterday, the big game was in Brazil. Cowboys lose. I want to talk about the last 30 seconds of the game for the Cowboys. Yeah. Let's talk about all they did wrong. Okay. They get down to the 1 yard line. So it is first and goal from the 1:30 seconds to go. So, in my opinion, you have this is what frustrates me about football. There are everyone in the NFL, or virtually all of them, know football better than me. But I do know math and, like, logic. Yeah. And sometimes I wonder if these coaches in the NFL or college have any sense of any of them. It's first and goal from the 1. You got 30 seconds left. You have 1 timeout, and they have, I believe, 1 timeout. Mm-hmm. The most important thing for you to do here is, number 1, try to score a touchdown. Mm-hmm. If you score a touchdown, then they are going to have to drive the length of the field. Number 2, you'd like to waste as much of the clock as possible. And then number 3, you got to make sure you get a field goal. Mm-hmm. They got number 3. First and goal on the 1. Myron, in my opinion, it's very simple. Run the ball. Mm-hmm. Run the ball. You'll either score, or if you don't, you can then control the clock and put the amount of time on the clock that you want. Yeah. They throw the ball in first down, so they take away no time. Myron, in my opinion, that's a mistake. Mm-hmm. What did you think of the first call?
6: I thought it was ridiculous.
5: Okay.
6: I mean, there's no other word for it.
5: So on second down, now they run, but there's a false start. Mm-hmm. If you're an offensive lineman for the Cowboys, you cannot get a false start. You cannot. It's the most killer thing you can do because it takes running off the table at that point. And they get a false start. If I'm the offensive line coach, I'm like, start 3 seconds late. You cannot get a false start, Myron, from the 1 yard line.
6: And you can't get a false start in Brazil. Like, you're not playing in front of
5: a Baltimore. What does Baltimore have to do with that?
6: Because it's not a crowd in Baltimore.

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2: He's a top tennis quarterback in this league. No one should have to tell him how to handle those situations.
3: He should know, you mean?
2: Yes.
3: I pretty much agree with you. All right, so now you get to fourth down, you kick it, game's tied. This is what drives me crazy as a person who tries to have any rationality. There are 7 seconds left. Mm-hmm. Again, only one thing you can't do. The only thing you can't do is kick it out of the end zone.
2: Yep.
3: If you kick it and they catch and they field it, Myron, you are guaranteed to probably run the clock out.
2: Yeah.
3: And if you don't run the clock out, you're going to end up in just a Hail Mary situation. Like, I think they said after the game, no one told the kicker to not kick it out.
2: Yeah, funny how this is becoming a theme in Dallas.
3: How does nobody look at Aubrey? And maybe Aubrey should know, but the coaches should definitely say, do not kick it out of the end zone. How does nobody say that to them?
2: Because it's the Cowboys. Like, what? You're asking why aren't the things working that should work? You're asking why it's not 1 + 1 = 2 in Dallas. It never has been. 1 + 1 is always equal 3 in Dallas. Time goes backwards. Nothing is the way it's supposed to be with that organization. Like, this is what they are. The thing that's supposed to happen that everybody else would do, the Cowboys are going to do the opposite. Like, this is what they are as a franchise.
3: So then they get the ball at the 35. Now, the one thing you can't do... is allow them a pass that gets them in field goal range.
2: Yes.
3: They are in a defense where they leave the middle of the field completely open.
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1: Sylvester Stallone here on the Rich Eisen Show. The Steps, a memoir, is available wherever you get your books. And, you know, I cover the NFL draft for the NFL Network, and that the draft one year in Philadelphia, the draft hall was a makeshift draft hall on the steps of that Philadelphia Art Museum.
2: Oh, really?
1: And off to the side was the stat, was, you know, they had to move the statue for just a few days, and they moved the statue to the side of the stage. And the number of people that were lined up to take a photograph with that statue rather than the actual NFL draft stage in the Ben Franklin, you know, parkway that was behind it. It's amazing, you know, and so it's an indelible film that you made, that you're obviously, you know, chronicling your lead up to it. But when was the first time you started putting pen to paper about Rocky Balboa, Sylvester?
2: I had written probably about 10 screenplays. They were pretty mediocre, but again, it's a skill set that takes a lot of work, and it's all about reduction, Rich. In other words, you take a sentence that's 25 words. Mm-hmm. Anyone can do that. That's just typing, and then you reduce it to 10. And those 10 words got to make sense with the next 10 words. It becomes kind of like literary math. All the words have to add up to telling the story. Well, that takes a lot of practice. So when I went to California, I finally figured I couldn't stay in New York anymore. I pretty much bombed out as much as I could. And I made a couple of dollars doing Lords of Flatbush, and, you know, bought a car, went to California, and then I found a place in the valley. It was really rough, and for, like, you know, $250 a week. And that's when I said, I got to keep writing. You have to constantly keep going to the gym with the brain. Otherwise, it'll become dormant. So my whole philosophy was I could not have any social life. You couldn't have that and have absolute 100% discipline, dedication to the fight that's coming up. It's kind of like with Marvin Hagler. We go to the mountains to train as opposed to training in Vegas and then going to a casino. It was absolute isolation. Well, so I wrote the screenplay Paradise Alley, which is pretty good, but I was so broke, I optioned it. I gave it away for $100. And I felt as though, God, there's this one producer that showed a little spark of interest. I said, I got to do something. Now, a lot of people think that it was based on Chuck Wepner. It wasn't. I always was fascinated with Rocky Marciano because we're, like, exactly the same size. So it was feasible that a guy like me could, you know, inhabit that kind of character. But nobody knew Rocky Marciano because that was the 50s. And right then, the Wepner fight came on, and I used that. I went to the producers. I said, see, this is actually feasible that a nobody of them could go the distance with the greatest. I want to write the screenplay. They said, yeah, sure, whatever. And I went back there, and I literally said, God, please, man, do something. Like, give it to me. And I didn't stop for 72 hours to write it in longhand. First draft wasn't very good, but it was, at least it was there. Rocky was not a very savory guy. And then I added Adrian and the love. And actually, he wasn't even a boxer. I added that. And then we now had Apollo Creed and Mickey and all these other characters that inhabited the story that gave it life and relatability. And that's when the journey really started about, do you sell out? Do you stay true to it, or do you sell out because you know you're never going to have this opportunity again? You literally wrote a story that no one would ever give you. You're never going to come across it. It's designed for all your assets and cover all your flaws. It's, like, made for me. So when the price got up to this absurd amount, and I needed the money badly. It was, you know, pregnant wife and able to afford a dog, and like $80 left. And I was dreading that they were going to say, we're done. We don't want you anymore. Deal's off. Then I was in big, big trouble. But I knew, and I told my wife, I said, if I sell this, we'll have some money, but you'll have a broken husband. I will never be able to forgive myself for not going the distance, at least trying. I've been doing this for 6 years. I got to ride it out because I'm never going to have this opportunity again. And then good fortune struck.
1: Sure did, man. And before we get to the Oscar night, which is the end of your book here, which scene are you most proud of from Rocky? Whether it's one you acted in or one you wrote, and obviously you wrote it all, but which one?
2: Oh, that's a good question. There's two of them. The most pivotal scene is the one I wrote about in the book that it was canceled. I said, we have to do this scene. This is the key to the whole movie. And they go, now we have no time. We're, quote, pulling the plug. And I always thought that was a, euphemism for a joke. No, they pulled the plug. Hmm. So all the lights went out, and this really, we were down in the Bowery, and Rocky's little den there. It was horrible. And it's the first time I actually lost my composure, and I went to the producer. I said, you got to let me have one take. Please, I'm begging you, one take, because this is a take. And I've never heard this before where a man knows he's going to get terribly punished. He's going to get beaten. He knows he cannot win. But his interpretation of what victory is so personal that that in itself is a victory in a championship. And he goes, okay, you got one take. So they put the lights back on. And the camera starts to move, and I'm getting nervous because it's a long scene. If I stumble, they're going to pull the plug, and we got to go. But that's the scene where Rocky says, I can't win. He's better than me. I've been out walking around. I can't win. And she says, which is perfect, not you can do it, Rocky, or just try your best. She goes, what are we going to do? I go, I don't know, but it doesn't really matter. If he opens my head, and then Rocky lays out for the first time that it's not about the victory that other people see. We all have our own goal that we consider a world championship. And that was something that everyone could relate to, because I'm going to lose, but it's how I lose that's important. And I felt that was the key scene. So the next day, the producers come out of the screening room and go, whoa, that's the most important scene. Yeah, I know. I told you, that's the whole plot. And so that's it. And the other scene was when Mickey comes up to the apartment. Nobody wanted to know me. I was a pariah. I was a loser. And then he wants to get involved because he sees an opportunity to try to salvage some of his life on Rocky's back. But he was never there when I needed him. And it said venting. And what I loved about that scene, he couldn't do it to the old man's face. You see, he just didn't have that cool streak. But he just rambled on and rambled on. And that was very biographical from my own life. And what was so funny was just so that thing really took it out of me. And the sound man goes, were we rolling? What? He goes, well, just do it again. I go, let me tell you about a fact of life. You cannot ad-lib and ad-lib. An ad-lib is a one-off. You know what I mean? So you have to go down and dig something else out. And I was so exhausted, because if you saw that scene, it's one of those, you pull out all the stops. But luckily, that character was such a blessing for me, and I felt so much for that character of Mickey Burgess Meredith, his brilliant energy, that it came out very, very well. And I thought that was the real, that was such an act of forgiveness. Mm. It's almost like a father and son coming back. I forgive you for ignoring me and, like, degrading me my whole life. Now I love you. Let's do it together. So that scene was to me very, very, very valuable for the continuity and the soul.
1: I love it. Love it. And last one for you on this here. You're going to eat lightning and you're going to crap thunder. Is that your writing or is that Burgess Meredith ad-libbing?
2: That's me.
1: Where'd that come from? You heard somewhere or you just...
2: No, it's an old, you know, I try to go for all these euphemisms from the past, like, you know, women, weakened legs and all that kind of stuff. And these were fighters would say, pull up your socks and knock that guy's jock off, or women, weakened legs, or you're going to eat thunder and you're going to crap lightning and crap lightning. These are old terms from the 20s.
1: Mm-hmm.
2: So I would go back and I'd try to, you know, rework them because that's where Mickey's brain was.
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9: I'm Marty Hausberger. Game one of the NLDS between the Brewers and Padres. Milwaukee's William Contreras hit a solo homer in the seventh. Milwaukee takes the lead on San Diego 3-2. They're in the top of the ninth in Milwaukee on ESPN Radio. The Padres getting a leadoff single in the ninth, and Manny Machado is up. The Yankees could only muster one hit in a 1-0 loss to Tampa Bay in the opener of their ALDS. The eighth inning double by Austin Wells against starter Drew Rasmussen. came with a huge base running blunder. Wells trying to stretch that hit into a triple with two outs and a one-run game.
5: After I was passing second base, I saw his hands up. I was already committed. Made two good throws and, yeah, got me.
9: The Rays' lone run came on a Jonathan Aranda home run. Los Angeles got a big-time start from Tarek Skubal in his first postseason outing as a Dodger.
10: It was a ton of fun. You know, I love pitching here. You know, I love pitching at home. I love pitching in front of these fans. You know, I got a lot of respect for the fans that came out and showed up today. You know, it's not easy. It's 100 degrees. The sun was on us the entire game.
9: Skubal went six, gave up a run on two hits, and fanned seven. The Dodgers beat the Braves 5-3. The White Sox used a major league leading 11 bullpen games en route to their first postseason appearance since 2021. That formula ended up paying dividends again today in an AL Division Series opener against Cleveland. Five Chicago pitchers combined for a three-hitter. They struck out 12. The White Sox beat the Guardians 3-0.
11: 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Coming up Monday from week four in the NFL to the baseball playoffs, I'll recap it all in my Upon Further Review at 7 a.m. Eastern. 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

0: welcome to the Hoop Collective podcast. We talk about the NBA, which today is the Pacific Division. Joining us from one of the hubs of the Pacific Division in Sacramento is Anthony Slater.
1: It's kind of a bleak time for California basketball. We're about to unveil that. But if you really think about it, I don't know a bleaker collective time for the four teams since I've been around them.
0: Along those lines, joining us from Dallas, Texas, Ben, actually, you're in Los Angeles right now.
2: I'm in another one of the hubs.
0: Yeah, that's right. We're all in the Pacific Division lay of the land right now. As I ask this to you, Ben McMahon, can you tell me who the current Pacific Division champion is?
2: Howdy, partners. You keep on trying to get me with this. I'm going to say it's the Los Angeles Lakers.
0: And you are correct.
1: Proud. Did they win like 52 games or something?
2: I think it was 53, sure was it not? Yeah.
0: Despite Luka's late injury, mid-season injury and then another late injury, they were able to overcome and claim the Pacific Division. 53 wins.
1: I believe I heard that was the most regular season wins for a Luka Doncic team ever, which is kind of crazy considering he's made the finals.
0: Great stat.
1: It's also, I would say, credit to J.J. Redick. He has seemed to, squeeze out regular season wins.
2: I mean, well, he's got a playoff win without Luka in uniform, a playoff series win.
0: J.J.'s done well. I think J.J. has acquitted himself very well. I think, I'll tell you one thing. Whether it's in Los Angeles, I think J.J. Redick's going to coach in the league for a long time. A long time, if he wants to.
2: I was going to say, unless he just drives himself so crazy. That broadcasting gig wasn't bad.
0: I know. Will the winner of this year's Pacific Division title win 53 games or, in fact, 50 games, Slater?
1: I would take the under 53. I would take the defending champion Lakers to probably be the champs again. But what's their, y'all probably done some Vegas over-unders at this point.
2: Their over-under was in the mid-40s.
0: Yeah, I'm just saying, last year, all these Western teams got to, or at least most of them, got to play Utah four times. All those East teams that were tanking,
2: Memphis was tanking hard. There were some, they weren't alone.
0: Memphis was tanking so hard.
2: Yeah.
0: Well, I don't know if Memphis is going to win that many more games this year, but they're not going to be trying to lose.
2: Right.
0: Okay. So let's start with the Lakers, Slater. Very different roster. They won 53 games and turned over a big chunk of their roster. I have a basic question here. Walker Kessler, we know, fits with Luka. It was premium choice. Obviously, they paid a premium to get him two swaps, $130 million. They re-signed Austin Reeves. The other acquisitions that they made, Quentin Grimes, Colin Sexton, Mamu.
1: Mamusfeli.
0: Do those guys fit with Luka?
2: He asked you, Slater.
0: Well, go ahead. You're the Luka expert.
1: Mamu.
0: I should have asked you, McMahon. My bad.
1: Yeah, McMahon could maybe relate it to some of those Dallas teams that Luka kind of dragged their talent further than we would have predicted. I think in a vacuum, you could say each player has his own skill set that could help Luka, right? Mamu, because, he's a bigger player who could shoot it. That's helpful. Quentin Grimes, I think, is a nice little 3-and-D piece. I think he's going to be a little higher on their pecking order than he probably should be. Played with Luka, right? So there's a little bit of history.
2: Very briefly, half a seat.
1: Yeah, Colin Sexton, he's a fine bench scorer at his price tag, but at the same time, did this team need to use that price tag for another go get it score when they have, the team's built around Luka and Austin Reeves? So, the collective doesn't necessarily fit, even though I think almost every player you can make an argument, decent value contracts, I guess, ish.
2: Quentin Grimes, is certainly a three. The D, he's got a reputation for being a good defender. The Dallas coaches did not share that opinion. Yeah, I'll just be real honest with you. They felt like he was pretty overrated defensively. He needs to prove that wrong in the Lakers, or with the Lakers. And the things you need to surround Luka with are another legitimate playmaker. Boom. They've got Austin Reeves. They've got great chemistry. Check.
0: Yeah, he was already there, just for the record.
2: Right. A rim-protecting, rim-running big man. That's why they went out and got Walker Kessler. I'll give that a check. I will also say Kessler needs to be a much better screener than he had been in Utah. Like, he needs to focus on that aspect of the job. That's going to be awfully important. And I still think he needs to improve defensively. He's a great shot blocker. Can you be a great defensive anchor? There's a difference. He needs to be a great defensive anchor. Length, athleticism, and shooting. You can argue they got the shooting part. This is not a team that has length and athleticism on the wings. And how they're going to get it at this point, I don't know. Who's their best on-ball defender?
1: I mean, Matisse Thybulle could, you know, theoretically. Yeah, you're right.
2: They got but he's
1: Zaire Williams.
0: They're hoping for these minimum signings to help. How does hoping for minimum signings to help work? I mean, you know, it's sometimes.
2: I think that was a good swing for them because he is a really good defender. The problem is the problems that he solves on the defensive end is he creating more problems on the offensive end. Because let's be honest, you're playing 4-on-5 offensively, and teams don't guard him.
1: Yeah, I mean, at the risk of triggering the Brian Windhorst, Jonathan Kuminga clock, I mean, they went after Kuminga hard this summer, which told you they know how, you know, thin they were at the power forward position, right? They made the same pitch that the Timberwolves did, like, come please be the starting power forward. So they're going to have to try to patch it without him, with what I mentioned, Zaire Williams, Matisse Thybulle.
0: How did you feel about Kuminga's explanation for choosing Minnesota over the Lakers?
1: Jonathan Kuminga, I know him pretty well. Like, he's just like extremely diplomatic. I didn't take anything from his press conference with any like type of like real like substance to it. I know he said the winning culture thing, but that was just like the boilerplate like term that he got to the next question with, if I'm being honest.
0: I understand. Honestly, you know, he had talked to the Bulls. The Bulls didn't have the money to offer him. Didn't have the money to offer him the $6 million that he got in Minnesota. They would have had to pay him less, I'm pretty sure. People keep talking about the Lakers and Wolves, but from what I understand, the Bulls were right there. Like, he could have gone to the Bulls.
1: Portland came in late too.
0: Portland, that's right.
1: Yeah.
0: Yeah. Mm-hmm. Anyway,
1: but we can talk about him on another conversation.
2: More Kuminga content coming soon.
0: subscribe.
1: You know who feels more on the clock than anybody in Lakerland right now, to me, is Pelinka. You know, obviously you have the ownership situation that continues to shift and evolve. So you just wonder, you know, who new ownership will want, long-term leading the team. But also he threw out a bunch of what you would seem like desperation type contracts this summer. I'm looking at him. 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Mamos Vanley,
2: Kessler Edwards, Walker Kessler.
0: If he had signed Kessler Edwards that contract, he would have been fired. No offense to Kessler Edwards.
1: Mamos Vanley, 452 player option. 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That is just monstrous long-term money.
0: Maybe it's just because he's a former agent, but the player option, somebody's going to stop giving out player options. The team that stops handing out player options on every contract is going to benefit. Somebody at some point will remember that, but I'll move on.
2: And the role players getting four-year deals is really interesting because that absolutely bucks the trend. Like, you're not seeing a lot of guys that are not star-caliber players getting four-year deals.
0: Four-year deals with player options.
2: Yeah. And again, the Sexton thing, I just didn't get that one, to be honest with you. And I see Sexton. I think there's teams where he would fit. The Lakers did need more, you know, creation.
0: All the role players on their whole roster, okay? If they all had 1 year less on their contracts, you would look at them completely differently. I know that's a big if, but like, if Jared Vanderbilt didn't have the player option and he was just an expiring $12 million contract, that's something you could do something with. If If Colin Sexton just had the 1 year, $9 million deal, he's hugely incentivized to play well this year. And Vanderbilt and Sexton together are $21 million. You know, if Grimes is on a 3 year deal instead of four, if Mamu's on a 3 year deal instead of, now look, they got to win. You know, they're in some cases negotiating against other teams that, you know, they got to try to win. But I'm just saying, like, it's like every guy on their contract, every guy that they signed this year, and Vanderbilt was signed a couple years ago, but still signed by Palinka. Every contract is a year too long. The only guy whose contract I wish was a year longer is Lucas.
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0: and Luka is, you know, Luka's a fascinating case. He looks like he's in the best shape that he's been in since his rookie year. Like, he's as lean as he's been since he came in the league. I don't think there's any question that the guy's going to, like, I expect he'll defend his scoring title. I expect he's going to average something like 34-9-9, which is production that we've seen from him before. He is at the caliber of star and at the age now in his career where we'll turn 28 this year, where it's like a player who is that good, who's yet to win a championship. There starts to be a weight that comes along with that. And he's about at that point in his career.
1: Remind me, so one of the things that you have, as especially seeing Luka in this kind of shape, you're going to be watching is the Luka dunks. So just as a reminder, let's establish this right now. Last year, Luka had 4 dunks. The year before, he had 0. The year before, he had 1. The year before, he had 1. Actually, I take that back.
0: Yeah, he had 2 a couple of years before that.
1: The 1 year he got traded. He has not had more than 4 dunks since 22-23, and his career high is 25 as a rookie. What are you seeing this Luka, looking at him? What do you are watching the dunks. What do you think?
0: We set an over-under on this, and I took the over at 7.5. Yes, we did.
1: Jackson,
0: I forgot which pot it was,
1: what did we do it? What was the number?
0: Oh, 7.5.
2: Yes, it was set at 7.5 on our August 28th episode.
1: God, it was just like a month ago, and I made the bet.
0: You bet.
2: Yes, you're both involved.
1: What did I bet?
3: Who has the under?
0: Wendy has you bet dinner, and Wendy took the under. Now, what's interesting is
1: not because I don't think he can do it. I just think that it's not something, I don't think he's looking for dunks.
0: Interestingly, I just think that he's leaner. He's going to be, and just the dunks are, he'll be a little bit more explosive. He'll be a little bit quicker. I just think you're going to have the most athletic version of Luka that you've had since he was a rookie. And the dunks aren't even that important of a stat. It's just a measure of kind of like, okay, he's a little bit more athletic. What's interesting is despite the fact that Luka has barely dunked, he's been one of the best finishers in the league in the restricted area year over year over year. And that's a combination of just the finesse and the touch and the craft that he has in his game. And
1: how about 6'8", 200 whatever pounds? Like that's...
0: Yeah, like skinny Luka's 240, okay? And just the fact that he bullies people just to get in position to finish. But again, we talked about this last month with relatively low expectations for the Lakers, who, Jackson, what was their over under again? I think it was 46.5, 45.5.
1: You got it right here. By the way, I've got the restricted area. So restricted area is 3 feet. Okay. Inside 3 feet. You see what his restricted area shooting percentage was last year?
0: It's like in the high 60s.
1: Oh no. I mean, basketball reference. Now, 2 years ago, he shot 72. That's really good.
0: That's elite. What did he shoot last year?
1: It's 83%.
0: I mean, it's insane. That's like what you would expect from a lob threat.
3: That's what you get from the centers that he plays with. He also gives them about 83%.
0: Right. And that, that for a guy who the vast majority of those are off the dribble layups, and like that's just an insane number. Like the guy, offensive skill wise, it's a real short list of dudes we've seen that are at his level.
1: Luka, you were at 83% in the restricted area last year. He would say, getting fouled?
0: Yeah. No way. It was 100%.
1: Yeah. No way. It was 83. It was 100.
3: Luka, if you dunk 8 times, you get McMahon a dinner, and he'll keep it to 7. It'll be like the technical term, you get right up into it.
1: Yes.
0: No question about it.
1: He'll have his 7th dunk like, March 2nd, and then that's it. All lays it in.
3: Yeah, he's shooting fast break layups. It don't matter.
0: The other thing with Luka being as lean as he is now is, you're talking about it's a conditioning thing. And why has he been as abysmal defensively as he's been at times? A lot of it's been fatigue or a lack of effort because he's tired or is just not quick enough to move his feet. This should be as good of a defensive season as Luka's had. And like, look, there are things Luka does very well defensively. People don't want to hear it, but the Mavericks, you know, the year they went to the finals, the final quarter of that year, they were the number one defense in the league. The year they went to the West Finals, they were seventh in the league in defense. Like Luka, as an off-ball defender, when he's locked in, can be very good because he's strong, because he rebounds.
1: His defensive performance his last full year in Dallas was excellent. And unfortunately, that has set the standard for what you expect from him, and he has not equaled that.
0: Well, and he's, you know, he's got, although the Lakers have overachieved what you thought they'd be defensively, you know, he's got really good hands. He's got really good instincts.
1: Hey, we talk about crediting JJ Redick. The Lakers improved, maybe not exactly, but the Lakers improved month by month defensively. One of the big reasons why they got to 53 wins was that they got better and better and better as the season went along. And JJ like built in some zones that created some things. Like the Lakers were a competent defensive team by the end of the season.
3: True, but part of that issue was you had Marcus. That issue now is no more Marcus Smart, no more Rui Hachimura, no more LeBron. You know, so many.
0: I'm not sure LeBron was helping too much on the defensive end.
3: By the time he was playing, like, you know, remember he like had it when he throttled back some of the offense. Like he was still having like bursts of defense, I think. And the brains are always there.
1: When you talk to scouts, they say if LeBron plays the role in Philly that he played in with the Lakers last year, that Philly will thrive with him playing that role. If that's the role he's willing to keep playing in Philly.
3: I would just say the last thing I wanted to say on the Lakers was Doncic and Reeves played. This is the case for them to be at least a really good regular season team. They played 41 games together last year, 30-11 in those 41 games, 118.5 offensive rating in their 1,092 minutes when they're on the floor together.
1: I absolutely think the Lakers are going to get a lot of regular season wins. I think there will be, I think Reeves and Doncic will be, that's a powerhouse duo, at least in the regular
0: season. If it's 50 something, then I think Luka will have a legitimate MVP case.
1: Agree. Absolutely. There's, you know, if he stays healthy, the numbers he's going to put up and the games that I think the Lakers are going to win, I think he will be a strong MVP candidate. And by the way, he should be at this point. Like it's, you know, last year the injury derailed him. Are the Warriors good enough to finish second in the Pacific Division this year?
0: Can you damn the Warriors with some faint praise?
3: Yeah, I was going to say, by process of elimination.
1: Well, I mean, you're talking about the Clippers, Suns, and Kings. Are the
3: Yeah. Should we build out the best case, worst case Warriors? I mean, I think we know the worst case, like old guys are hurt, blah, blah, blah. But best case is Kristaps Porzingis plays, what, 50, 60 games? He really does a lot for them that they haven't had. The 7-footer who can rim protect and can shoot the three, spread the floor the way they need the floor spread from the five position, particularly with Draymond out there. So you just get a healthier than expected Kristaps Porzingis season. Jimmy Butler, we'll see where he's at in his rehab. He's going to be just doing individual stuff when camp opens. But, you know, you're talking maybe January, February. Can you get 35-ish Jimmy Butler games down the stretch? We can get into their trade, you know, possibilities, where they could jolt their team at some point in the middle of the season. I think, you know, I'm already hearing very good reports about Yaxel behind the scenes on some of these like pickup games and some of the stuff, like 24-year-old. He's turning 24 this month. Like he should be mid prime ready. But everything about him,
1: why wouldn't the oldest team in the league draft the oldest rookie? Come on.
3: So if he's 32 minutes of like high production, 6'9" wing, it's like, man, that's really something that they needed.
0: Yaxel is significantly older than Jalen Duren, who one of the big stories of the summer has been Jalen Duren in an all out brawl with the Pistons on his second contract.
3: Yeah, look, he's older than Kuminga. He's older than Pajemski. He's older than a lot of these guys we've known for the Warriors forever. But to the point where if we're building out the best case, like, boom, there's like an injection of 32 minutes per night, should play a lot of games.
0: And by the way, like, we've focused so much on these top four guys in the rookie of the year discussion. Yaxel might be a sleeper.
3: Opportunity is there. Steve Kerr openly is talking about, like, you know, he's used the start word, which surprised me. And Yaxel has used it himself because, as you can see, he certainly believes he's going to step in.
1: Yes, I was going to say, yes, Yaxel, what I know about him, he's not afraid to call
3: some of his quotes this summer. I believe he says at minimum he should average 14-5-3. Somebody asked him about Dylan Brooks and he says I believe the quote is, I'm giving him belt.
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0: Center.
1: I'm Marty Hausberger. Some close ones to start baseball's division series Saturday. The Brewers' William Contreras played hero in Milwaukee against San Diego.
2: The 3-2. Swing and a high fly ball. Well struck. Right center field. It's back and it's gone. Contreras will touch them all. And he stops midway up the first baseline and pumps his fist at the Brewer dugout.
1: Boog Shambi on ESPN Radio. They gave Milwaukee a 3-2 lead in the seventh, and that's the way it ended. Brewers win. Drew Rasmussen tossed a no-hitter for Tampa Bay through 7 2/3 innings, giving up a double by the Yankees' Austin Wells, who was then thrown out at third trying to stretch that hit into a triple.
3: Just obviously not a good decision there.
1: Manager Aaron Boone after New York's 1-0 loss. The Rays run coming on a Jonathan Aranda homer. The Dodgers beat the Braves 5-3. LA gets 3 runs in the 6th and hangs on to give Terry Skubel the win. The White Sox go to Cleveland, beat the Guardians 3-0. College football, 7th-ranked Alabama smashed 16th-rated Mississippi State on the road 56-23. Coach Kalen DeBoer loved the Tide's effort.
4: Just extremely proud of the guys and just their fight and just the way they go out there and play.
1: Keelan Russell threw for 3 touchdowns and ran for another, while State's high-profile quarterback, Kamario Taylor, committed 3 turnovers. Jakeem Stewart returned a fumble 48 yards for the go-ahead touchdown. 18th-ranked Southern Cal overcame a double-digit deficit to beat Washington 25-21.
5: Hey, it's Michelle Smallman, and coming up Monday, even though the Falcons and Saints are both 1-2, I'll tell you why the winner of this game will set themselves up for a playoff run. It's on Sportsmanlike, 6 a.m. Eastern, right here on ESPN Radio, ESPN2, and ESPNU.

0: It's Saturday, October 3rd, 2026, and this is Game Night. Game Night.
1: The 3-2. Swing and a high fly ball. Well struck. Right center field. It's back, and it's gone! Contreras will touch them all. And he stops midway up the first baseline and pumps his fist at the Brewer dugout. Contreras will touch them all. And here in the seventh, Contreras and the Brewers lead it 3-2.
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2: Second least amount of home runs of the 2026 regular season. Man, oh man, were the Brew Crew digging the long ball in game one of the NLDS tonight. Welcome into Game Night here on ESPN Radio, presented by Progressive Insurance. Mia O'Brien, Mark Zinno. 3-2 is the final from Milwaukee. The call you heard courtesy right here on ESPN Radio from Boog Ciambi. And somehow, some way, Mark Zinno, with all three of those Milwaukee runs coming courtesy of the home run ball, we still have controversy with regards to the configurations of the home ballpark of the Milwaukee Brewers, and we could have actually had even more home runs in this game.
3: Yeah, it gives a whole new meaning to the term home field advantage. Ty France's ball in the ninth inning that looked like, by all accounts, it would have went out of the ballpark if the roof had been open. It hit off a beam, you know, that makes the roof, that holds the roof up, and deflected downward into the glove of the Padres outfielder, and it was called an out because those are the rules of the ballpark, that if anything hits one of the trusses or any part of the roof and comes down in play and it's caught, it's an out. If it comes down in play and it hits the ground, it's fair. Like, I mean, it's just the reality of what it is. Extremely unfortunate. People can argue and turn around, oh, baseball should be played in an open stadium. That's not realistic anymore. I mean, just because of rainouts and the consistency of them, I don't know why, if there's no rain in the forecast, why they wouldn't have had the roof open tonight. But I guess credit to Milwaukee for being smart enough to close it. And the Padres, if they don't win this series, will look back on that moment and go, we had it, and the baseball gods took it from us.
2: The team that has won game one of divisional series since the new playoff format implemented back in 1995 has won the series 73% of the time. So, yes, Mark Zinno, it absolutely bodes well for the Milwaukee Brewers. Quick turnaround for both the Brewers and the Padres, as they will be back on the field at American Family Field, no longer called Miller Park, of course, 4 o'clock Eastern tomorrow. First pitch, of course, right here on ESPN Radio. Elsewhere around the divisional series, game one opening day, if you may, in this second round of the 2026 Major League Baseball postseason. The Dodgers prevail at Chavez Ravine on a 103-degree day, 5-3 over the Braves. The White Sox got the party started in an AL Central clash with the Guardians. They win it 3-0. And then, if you listen to ESPN Radio, if you've heard yours truly, Mia O'Brien and Mark Zinno before, you probably have picked up that the two of us are your resident Yankees fans here on the program. And the New York Yankees were one hit today in game one of the ALDS at Tropicana Field at the hands of the Tampa Bay Rays. And they almost were no hit. For more on that, let's bring in our Tim Kirchen, who was on the call of this one at the Trop. Tim, thanks so much for joining us. Do you believe that this 1-0 result that Mark Zinno and I have been commiserating about for hours now said more about the Rays and just the sheer willpower of this squad, or the Yankees blowing a golden opportunity?
4: No, this is about the Rays winning. Drew Rasmussen pitched one of the best postseason games that I've ever covered. He is the first pitcher ever to no-hit the Yankees through 6 innings of a postseason game. This is the first time the Yankees have ever been one hit in a postseason game. Rasmussen, who has dominated the Yankees throughout his entire career, was absolutely tremendous tonight on every level. And this game was about the Rays, who, you know, broke a 7-game losing streak in the postseason, who sold out their ballpark for the first time in years. The atmosphere was tremendous. So this was mostly about the Rays tonight, and it should have been because of the way that Rasmussen pitched, and they just got one run, but it was enough to beat Gerrit Cole and the Yankees.
3: Tim, All the respect in the world for the career you've had covering Major League Baseball. I want you to name me a dumber decision you've ever seen in the playoffs other than what Austin Wells did tonight. In fact, do me a favor. I'll answer the question for you. Just tell me who's the stupidest thing you've ever seen, and I'll sleep peacefully tonight.
4: I've actually seen dumber things.
3: Oh, please tell me then. I'm curious.
4: Yes. That was so bad. You cannot make that mistake. Kids are taught at age 10 that you don't make the third out at first or third base ever. And this came in the eighth inning of a 1-0 game. He never looked at the third base coach, Louis Rojas, who had his hands up 10 feet before Austin Wells even got to second base. And he never looked at the coach and kept going. A catcher tried to leg out a triple, having just broken up a no-hitter. Eduardo and I essentially said the same thing on the air. This cannot happen in a Major League Baseball game, especially playoff game in October. Now, that doesn't mean the next guy would have hit a single or knocked him in and the Yankees would have won the game. But again, this cannot happen at this level in a game of this magnitude. It was a terrible, terrible base running mistake.
3: Yeah, not to mention that catcher, Tim, batted a .186 this year. Like, there's just not a justifiable reason for any of it. And, you know, in a game where, you know, the momentum of it was not in your favor, the one time you could have stole it back and tried to at least, I mean, the managerial decision that followed, it could have been Stanton up pinch hitting after the fact. You could, I mean, there was just so many things that you just took away. And it feels like all of the, you know, sort of good that they did against the Red Sox, the way that they played, the way the patience they had at the plate, the clutch hitting, the timely hitting that they had, all that good feeling right out the window in game one.
4: Yeah, I was talking to some of the Yankees that might have been the best two games they played back-to-back in the way they played the game against the Red Sox. And even though they didn't hit tonight, they only really made one mistake. But since it was a tremendous mistake, it really puts a damper on where they are. Now, again, they're the Yankees. They've got Cam Schuller going in game two on Monday. They got Max Fried going in game three from Yankee Stadium. They obviously still have a chance to win the series, but they just got overpowered by a great pitcher tonight.

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2: In this rotation, and so did you feel that Gerrit Cole did enough to set the stage for Cam Schlittler, or are they just, it's apples and oranges, independent of each other?
3: Yeah, he pitched five innings, which is, he usually pitches more because he's one of the best postseason pitchers, certainly has the lowest ERA of any active pitcher with that many innings in the postseason, the lowest. And he acquitted himself rather well, five innings, one run. But when you're facing a guy who's throwing like Rasmussen, one run could lose the game. So the way you have to look at it is, you know, Gerrit Cole is still coming back from Tommy John surgery. It's amazing how well he did overall this year, and the future is still very bright for him. But like I said, the Yankees starting pitching has been really good in this postseason. And now they have their best pitcher who's going to win the AL Cy Young unanimously this year. And I see no reason why he won't throw a gem at Tropicana Field on Monday, in part because he's the best pitcher in the league and his numbers on the road are even better than his numbers at home.
4: Tim, I guess, you know, and part of my fear here is that, again, with no Aaron Judge in the lineup for the Yankees, that the two-game mirage was just that, and this team will go back to not being able to manufacture runs against a very good and complete Rays pitching staff. And I don't know if there's any buttons Boone can push, if there's any tinkering at the lineup that he can do. I just, you know, again, it just feels like two different teams showed up to play baseball versus the Red Sox and then versus the Rays.
3: Yeah, absolutely. It's hard to justify scoring 18 runs in two games and then getting one hit in the third game. But and yes, there's a chance the Yankees could hit a little lull here, but Aaron Boone doesn't have any other options, even though he's got 15 position players on his team, and he does have a lot of flexibility. He used eight left-handed hitters in the game tonight, and it didn't do any good. And it's in part because the Rays, who are just so well-balanced, have a very neutral pitching staff, meaning they're not totally affected by left-handers or right-handers. They pitch about the same to everybody. They're just a really good team. But the Yankees are going to have to really play well now because, you know, the Rays are the best home, have the best home record in the American League this year, tied with the Brewers for the best home record in baseball. And we saw that home field advantage tonight, and they still have two more home games if indeed this goes five games.
2: First things first, game two between the Rays and the Yankees. Monday night, 8 p.m. Eastern. You will hear it right here on ESPN Radio. Tim Kirchen, appreciate the time and looking forward to the rest of your calls here throughout the course of the MLB postseason.
3: Okay, thanks. Talk to you soon.
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0: 20 in the left slot. They're going to rush five. Manson steps up. He's looking. Now he's going to run. He's down to the 20-yard line. There's a five. Down. He's at 15. He's at the 10. He's at the 5. Fumbles the football.
1: Touchdown.
0: Hands on. Falls on it for a touchdown.
2: The beat rolls on for the fourth-ranked team in the land. The Miami Hurricanes pick up another dub, 41-13. This one over the Clemson Tigers. That call courtesy of 104.3 WQAM. 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And speaking of the fourth-ranked Miami Hurricanes, we're now joined by the quarterback of Miami, Darian Mensah, the Heisman hopeful. And Darian, appreciate the time. A lot clicking right now for this Miami offense. Following this 41-13 win, what do you and your offense take the most pride in?
3: Lots of that. We're resilient. You know, we had some guys go down earlier in the game. They came back and they fought, and you know, they really put the game away. So, shout out to my guys up front.
4: Darian, you went into Clemson last year as a member of Duke in that great game. Now you've had in two games in the last 2 years in Clemson, South Carolina, 588 yards and five touchdowns. Not too bad. What is it about playing Clemson that seems to bring out the best in your game and elevate you?
3: Well, it's just a special place to play. You know, they've got, you know, 80,000 fans, especially at night. You know, they've got a great environment, a great player. So it's just what I live for.
2: Darian Mensah joining us now here on ESPN Radio. Darian, before we pivot back to your performance, I know you want to heap some praise on your guy, Mark Fletcher, his first game on the grass since September the 18th, 16 carries for 77 yards, two touchdowns. What does he bring to this Canes team?
3: He is just the ultimate leader and, you know, our backbone. You know, we always just fall back on, you know, being physical and you know, running the ball. And so he's just the epitome of a Miami Hurricane and somebody that, you know, everybody looks up to.
4: Darian, what's it been like for you playing for Mario Cristobal and kind of the energy and excitement he brings to the team and the sideline week in and week out?
3: It's really just a dream come true. You know, I've always wanted to play for a big-time program like this and under a special head coach like Coach Cristobal. You know, he always gets me fired up no matter what. Whether it's Monday, Tuesday, Saturday, when it's game day. Like, you know, he never fails to get me turned up. So it's just a huge blessing to be a Miami Hurricane.
2: Darian, before you committed to Miami, there were thoughts of going to the NFL. Why was ultimately joining Mario Cristobal, joining forces with Shannon Dawson and Coral Gables, the right decision for you?
3: Well, I think if you look at, you know, the last 2 years, what they did at the quarterback position was ultimately the selling point for me. You know, I wanted to come in and you know, have take charge and, you know, have full command of an offense like this with a bunch of weapons. So I'd say that.
4: Darian, last year, obviously, the Canes get the national title game. You know, expectations for the program huge this year. How do you manage that from week to week and sort of, you know, stay within yourself and not worry about the big picture?
3: Yeah, you've got to block all that out. And I think you've done a great job of that. Coach Cristobal, you know, every single day is telling us to eliminate distractions. And that's the key, you know, when you want to go far and win big.
2: It is a final from Clemson, South Carolina, 41-13. The Miami Hurricanes stay undefeated. They improve to 5-0 on the year, 3-0 on the season. Quarterback Darian Mensah, thanks so much for joining us here on ESPN Radio.
3: Thanks, guys.
2: Tune in for Football Sunday on ESPN Radio as the Buffalo Bills host the New England Patriots. 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I'm Mia O'Brien. We are presented by Progressive Insurance. And Zeno, besides the Canes staying unbeaten, who or what impressed you most from week five of the college football season?
4: I think it's got to be Alabama. I mean, it's one thing to get a road SEC win. It's another thing to throttle a team the way they did. It's another thing to drop 50 on a team the way they did. And, you know, we continue to, I think, underrate Kalen DeBoer. And in case anybody is taking note, first 33 games at Alabama, Kalen DeBoer's 25-8. You want to take a stab at what Nick Saban's record was after those first 33 games?
2: 25-8.
4: Yeah, same exact thing.
2: I saw the stat earlier.
4: I'm not comparing the two by any size, way, shape, or form. But, you know, he lost one game last year at Florida State, and people were calling for his head. Oh, he can't coach. He can't step up to this class. Go back to Washington, whatever. I mean, Kalen DeBoer is one of the best coaches in all of college football. He's not going to be Nick Saban. Nobody is. But Alabama, like, is making a legitimate case to be the number one team in the country at this point.
2: Alabama is also 5-0 on the season. They have scored at least 45 points in each of those five victories, including today's 56-23 win over Mississippi State. By the way, it should be noted, 56 points, the most that Alabama has scored in a road game when facing a ranked opponent in conference action in program history. And so the number 7 team in the country stays unbeaten, and the number 5 team in the country already has a loss on its schedule, of course referring to the Ohio State Buckeyes. They picked up a big win though over the Iowa Hawkeyes, 31-13. Iowa, of course, was trying to repeat that performance from a week ago when they defeated Michigan 20-19 at the buzzer. How about Mark Zeno's, I don't want to say the apple of your eye, because I believe that's Liam Cohen and the Jacksonville Jaguars, but his good friend John Summerall and the Florida Gators, certainly a trendy name in the college football world, and an outfit that I know you took a lot of interest in over the last 7 days after they upset Ole Miss in the Swamp. They got throttled today, Zeno. 45-17 by 25th-ranked Mizzou, a statement win for Eli Drinkwitz and friends.
4: Yeah, I mean, listen, credit to Missouri. You know, everybody wants to turn around, and we do these pendulum swings in college football, right? Oh, Florida, all the way ranked up all the top 10. Look at them. They're going to be in the playoff, national title contender. Oh, they stink. Like, you know, it doesn't have to be all that, okay? Florida taking the steps that they've taken already this year should tell you all you need to know about where Summerall has this program and where they are and where they're going to be. I don't know if they're going to make the playoff. They still got to play Georgia. They still got to play Texas. I mean, you know, there's a lot of tough games left on their schedule. But the improvement is clear, right? I mean, this isn't Billy Napier struggling against South Florida and like he did last year and ultimately losing that game. But you get the point. Like, there's just, you can already tell that he has changed the culture of Florida back to what we're used to seeing. Again, road wins in the SEC are really hard to come by. They just are. And so him losing this game, the window dressing on it, Mia, in 2 weeks is not going to matter. You go out, you upset Texas or you upset Georgia, guess what? None of that's going to matter. Who cares if you lost 45-17?
2: Well, speaking of SEC road wins being hard to pick up, they're not so hard if you are Will Stein and the Kentucky Wildcats, who are 2-0 in their SEC road games to begin a season for the first time since 1984. They pick up their first win when trailing by 17-plus on the road in program history in overtime, 35-34 over South Carolina.
4: Can I just make it, this is going to sound very denigrating towards Kentucky, but both of their road wins seem to be more about the program that they beat than them.
2: Okay, well, Shane Beamer for sure is on the hot seat, the head coach of South Carolina.
4: South Carolina is in a nosedive right now, and A&M is nowhere near as good as they were last year, and Marcel Reed has struggled. Like, these are good road wins for Kentucky, but let's just pump the brakes a little bit. Play a real SEC team and then come talk to me.
2: A&M, by the way, bounced back a 34-7 win over Arkansas tonight. Mm. The number 2 team in the land, Georgia, stays unbeaten, 38-14 over Vandy. Coming up next, SportsCenter all night right here on ESPN Radio, the ESPN app. And don't forget, SiriusXM Channel 80.
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18: Ohio State and Iowa collide in a top 15 Big Ten matchup at Kinnick Stadium.
19: Sand looking to throw from the Iowa 20, shoots it on the right side where it is caught, and Jeremiah Smith goes down right around the end zone, and he's in for a touchdown. Jeremiah Smith, tough catch.
18: Auburn takes on Tennessee with plenty at stake.
20: Handoff Bishop bounces right side 20 to the 10, beats the defender and into the end zone, touchdown. Deshaun Bishop on a 25-yard run, showing that burst.
18: Florida and Missouri meet in a top 25 SEC matchup.
19: Simmons and the Roberts running right. Touchdown, Missouri. Found a little hole. Was able to make it through the crease and into the end zone for a 5-yard touchdown.
18: The unbeaten Chiefs and Raiders set for an AFC West showdown.
21: I wouldn't be surprised if it's a very hostile environment. Try to take me back to those Oakland Raiders days. That 3-0 record's real. They've been playing great the entire season. And so for us, it's another step, another challenge that we have to go up there and match.
18: Plus, four division series openers kick off October baseball.
22: Pitch. Swing high, fly ball right field, way up there. Acuna back, watch it sail. It is gone. Home run, Kyle Tucker, two-run blow.
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23: 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Four teams earned byes in the MLB postseason, but they got to work on a Saturday. Plenty of MLB postseason action to get to, but first, the gridiron. We go college football. Let's begin with 8th-ranked Florida on the road to see number 25 Missouri. For the Gators, following their 52-28 win over then number 4 Ole Miss a week ago, Florida jumped 13 spots in the AP poll from number 21 to number 8. Could they live up to it? Gators were made aware early. They had a fight on their hands. Second quarter, Mizzou with the ball, knotted at 10.
24: Second and 11 from the Gators 31. Two receivers stacked, Goody and Jordan Harris to the right. Now Harris comes in motion left. Wanting to throw right side, Goody in the end zone. Touchdown, Missouri. Caleb Goody, the transfer from Cincinnati, with his second reception of the season and his first touchdown as he just blew by Jabari Flowers on a go route for a 31-yard touchdown strike from Austin Simmons.
23: That's Mike Kelly from Learfield. By the third quarter, the Tigers were in control.
25: And good play action sold by the quarterback in the backfield.
24: Simmons, Anster Roberts running right. Touchdown, Missouri. Found a little hole. was able to make it through the crease and into the end zone for a 5-yard touchdown. Jamal Roberts, his fourth touchdown of the season, and Mizzou extends the lead to 26-10 with 12:24 to play in the third quarter.
0: And by the end of the third quarter, the Tigers had made a statement.
24: Hand it off. Roberts gets between a seam to the 30. Right side, he may go to midfield. Roberts to the 40. Roberts to the 30, being chased to the 20. Roberts to the 10, to the 5, to the house. Jamal Roberts goes 80 yards, and Missouri extends the lead.
0: For Missouri, this win, by the way, that score made it a 44-10 game. But for Missouri, this win snapped a 9-game losing streak against ranked opponents. Austin Simmons threw for 340 yards, 2 touchdowns. Jamal Roberts ran for 211 yards and 3 more scores. Missouri pummeled Florida 45-17. Here's Tigers head coach Eli Drinkwitz and quarterback Austin Simmons with Chris Budden on ABC.
1: Coach, congratulations. Let's start first with defense. You're down 2 edge rushers up front. You're able to limit one of the most explosive offenses in the country. How'd you guys get it done?
2: Yeah, it's all about stopping the run for us, and I thought our guys responded to the challenge all week and really proud of them.
1: For Austin Simmons and the rest of this offense, describe the performance that he gave you tonight.
2: Man, he was just fearless, played fast and free like we talked to him all week. I want to give a shout out to Johnny Jones. DJ, we love you, man. We're praying for you. We'll see you.
1: Austin, come in here. Mizzou's first top 10 win since 2013. What does this say about where the program is right now that you've come to?
3: It feels great to really just feel this great feeling of victory, of course. Honestly, I'm just proud of this whole team. We really faced a lot of adversity throughout this whole week. You know, we had a whole lot of ups and downs throughout the week, but we kept our composure and we just came out here dominated.
1: Last week on the road was a tough one for you guys to swallow. Offensively, how were you able to regroup and have the performance that you did tonight?
3: Always keep a display mentality. Of course, you know, there's going to be some up and downs throughout the game. Of course, it's a tough league we play in. So really just keeping that same mindset throughout the whole game just keeps us really neutral throughout the game.
1: Congratulations.
3: Thank you. MIZ.
0: So what a big win there for Missouri as they take care of business against Florida. After the loss, Gators head coach John Sumrall called out Florida's embarrassing performance.
4: They're a good football team. They didn't need our help. They played really good. Hats off to them, like I said, but we did not play to our standard. Embarrassing performance in every phase. Starts with the coaching, starts with me. And told the guys in the locker room just now, I expect everybody to be a man, which means be accountable for your actions and own it. I'm a start that way right now. I'm not going to point fingers at anybody, but we have to play a lot better. I'm sick to my freaking stomach with what we just did. Like, livid.
0: All right, on to the next down, number 14, Iowa, hosting fifth-ranked Ohio State. The one Nick Saban said Iowa was his super dog matchup. Let's go to Iowa City on this Saturday. Buckeyes quarterback Julian Sayin was in the groove.
5: Huddled up around quarterback Julian Sayin. Innocent Smith wide right, McCune wide left. Tight end on the left side of the line, Jacoby Jackson in the backfield. Next to quarterback Julian Sayin, who gets the snap. Sayin looking to throw from the Iowa 20, shoots it on the right side where it is caught, and Jeremiah Smith goes down right around the end zone, and he's in for a touchdown. Jeremiah Smith, tough catch, caught it outside of the goal line, reached the ball over by the pylon, and Jeremiah Smith with a touchdown to increase Ohio State's lead to 16-6. Sand fakes the handoff, sets up to pass, pressure coming, eludes one defender, rockets one deep down the right side of the field for Jeremiah Smith, got it to the 10 of Iowa, off a defender and into the end zone. Jeremiah Smith, long distance from Julian Sand, 58 yards to the house.
0: That's Paul Keels from Learfield. Julian Sayin and Jeremiah Smith playing catch out there. Sayin threw for 324 yards, 3 touchdowns. Jeremiah Smith, 206 yards receiving, 2 touchdown receptions for him. The Buckeyes cruised to a 31-14 win atop Iowa. After Smith's 57-yard touchdown, he struck a Heisman pose. Here he is after the game.
26: I was surprised I had 200 yards. I didn't know I had that much. But, just got to, keep the Heisman voters or whoever it is, that I'm the best player in the country, so I got to be there.
0: Head coach Ryan Day on Jeremiah Smith's success at Ohio State.
6: Somebody who's been in the program for multiple years, like Jeremiah has, 3 years in the program, so he's a national champ. He's got a pair of gold pants. He's had a lot of success, but he's also had some losses too, some losses that weren't a lot of fun. But that's what life's all about. And I think, you know, he appreciates the support that he's received from the fan base. I think he loves this team. He loves his teammates. And he works really, really hard every day for them. And this is somebody that is not selfish, but he's very, very competitive. But all he cares about is winning. You know, he's a man of few words, but I can tell you he feels strongly about this fan base. It's bigger than just you going out and playing and then going through it. So this is not a pass-through at Ohio State. And this means a lot to a lot of people. And I think he's embraced that and understands that, especially in year three.
0: All right, center sights now on 17th-ranked Tennessee Volunteers hosting unranked Auburn in an SEC battle. Third quarter now. Vols with the advantage, and how about this milestone?
7: Hand off Bishop, breaks a tackle, 40, free space, 30, he may go, 20, 10, touchdown, 44-yard touchdown run for Deshaun Bishop, and Tennessee takes advantage of the turnover. Bishop goes over 2,000 career rushing yards, and they're on their feet here in Knoxville.
0: The call on ESPN Radio, over 2,000 career rushing yards for Bishop. How about more Bishop in the fourth?
7: First and goal from the five. Deshaun Bishop has run it 30 times this afternoon for 208 yards. On the 31st run, it's a touchdown. Bishop, three touchdown runs, leading a second half offensive assault for the Volunteers. 23-14 Tennessee, 3:30 left here in Knoxville.
0: Bishop rushed for a career-high 220 yards, three touchdowns to lead Tennessee past Auburn, 24-14, the final there. 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Since we mentioned that, let's turn our attention now to the Diamond and the divisional round of the playoffs, where those four teams that had byes are pressed into action. That's including Los Angeles Dodgers, winners of the West, and 100 games this year. They open their postseason play, hosting the Atlanta Braves. Dodgers chasing their third straight championship. Last to do it, the 1998-2000 New York Yankees. Braves have had some success this year against the Dodgers. However, Atlanta won 5 of 6 meetings this season, and their starters had a 1.86 ERA against those Dodger bats. We go to Chavez Ravine in Los Angeles. A hot day, hot day, 100 degrees at first pitch, just 3 degrees shy of the playoff record at Chavez Ravine. Bottom of the sixth now, Dodgers holding a 2-1 lead. Kyle Tucker batting with one on.
22: The pitch, swing high, fly ball right field, way up there. Acuna back, watch it sail. It is gone. Two-run blow. That'll put the Dodgers on top 4-1. And we had barely said he was dying to do something dramatic here in year one after a very difficult season. That'll count.
0: 4-1 lead that made it for the Dodgers. The call on ESPN Radio. Same inning.
22: Next one on the way. Swinging a high fly ball. That's deep to right. Acuna moving over, back to the track and the wall. That one's gone. Max Muncy with a second home run in the inning for LA.
0: Dodgers would take this one. Here's the conclusion.
22: Two down, the 0-2 coming. Swing and a ground ball is short. Betts will handle that. He slings it to first, and that's the ball game. The Dodgers take game one of this National League Division Series by a final score of 5-3. They brave the 100-degree temperatures today and knock off the Braves to take the first game.
0: Well, besides the home runs, 6 innings of work from Tarek Skubal, 7 strikeouts, just 1 earned. Here's Skubal on his first postseason start as a Dodger.
8: It was a ton of fun. You know, I love pitching here. You know, I love pitching at home. I love pitching in front of these fans. You know, I got a lot of respect for the fans that came out and showed up today. You know, it's not easy. It's 100 degrees. The sun was on us the entire game. So I got a lot of respect for everybody that showed up and hopefully packed some sunscreen, or maybe they were given some handouts. I don't know. But I got a lot of respect for everybody that showed up. And I think us as a team, we really appreciate that.
0: With more on the Dodgers game one victory, let's send it back to our crew who had the call. Here's Dave O'Brien and Jessica Mendoza.
1: Judson, thank you very much. Well, the Dodgers begin it in style despite a swelteringly hot day in Los Angeles. Jesse, it was business as usual. Home run balls, great pitching. That's been the Dodger way of doing it for a long time as they go for three consecutive World Series.
9: Yeah, I think the biggest thing, too, is for Tarek Skubal and his, you know, first time being with the Dodgers in the postseason here at home to really establish himself on why that major trade line acquisition, you know, his seven strikeouts through those six innings and being able to hand it off to the bullpen and getting that run support to boot.
1: Two new Dodgers, so to speak. Certainly, I mean, Tucker's been here all year, but at midseason they got Skubal. So these guys were new to it, sort of the Dodger way of doing things. They look like they've been here for years. You're right about Skubal, but for Kyle Tucker, too, had to be a huge moment to hit that two-run homer. He's had such a difficult year, his first year after signing a huge contract. He came through today.
9: He had more to prove. Absolutely, and he's talked the loudest about forgetting those numbers in the regular season. I think no one probably believes it more than him because he has struggled. He even talked to Aldin Gonzalez after the game of just trying to kind of tweak his mechanics a little to get more on time, and that's exactly what he did on that fastball that he just skyrocketed out to right field for a two-run home run.
1: And Doc Roberts can go to another terrific starter in Blake Snell. It seems to be one after another for Los Angeles. You're putting Yamamoto off for game number three. He was only the MVP of the World Series last year and has been a great pitcher all season long. Snell in game two.
9: How many Cy Youngs can you just go ahead and roll out there? I think the craziest thing is Yamamoto is the ace of this staff, but just the plethora of riches that the Dodgers have. The biggest thing is it's very clear the Braves struggle against left-handed pitching, so they're going back-to-back. Tarek Skubal, the lefty today, Blake Snell in game two.
1: Braves do have the great Chris Sale, who's headed for the Hall of Fame. We'll see who pitches for Atlanta tomorrow. For Jess Mendoza, I'm Dave O'Brien right here in your home for every pitch of the postseason. Major League Baseball on ESPN Radio and the ESPN app. Right now, we send it back to Judson Richards in the studio.
0: Dave, Jessica, thank you. As mentioned, game two is tonight in Los Angeles.
10: We are at a sold-out Yankee Stadium. The Yankees could close the series out, and the Red Sox are trying to extend it to a Game 3.
12: Driven deep to right field. Abreu back on the track at the wall. See ya! A home run for Garcia.
13: We just continue to play our game.
12: High fly ball, right field and deep. Abreu back. He's on the track. He's at the wall. He leaps. See ya! A three-run home run for Bellinger. And the Yankees have broken it open. And that'll do it. They sweep the arch-rival Red Sox out of the playoffs.
0: Yankees take care of business in the wild card round. AL East showdown continues now in the divisional round. The one seed Tampa Bay Rays hosting the four seed Yankees. The Yankees have gone 16 seasons without winning a World Series. That's tied for the second longest streak in franchise history. And for the second straight round, Aaron Judge, not on the Yankees roster with the right calf strain, but Giancarlo Stanton and left-hander Ryan Weathers are on the active roster. But Judge would be missed. Bottom of the third, this would be the only run of the game, believe it or not.
14: 2-2 pitch, lifted in the air, hit well right field. Arondo with a drive, and there it goes! It's the Rays with a 1-0 lead here in their third over the Yankees. The first postseason start of his career, and a night he'll never forget. The slow trot takes him towards second. Cole has been taken yard, and the Rays are up 1-0 here at home.
0: The call on ESPN Radio, why? Why was that the only run? Here's why.
14: No hitter through 5 2/3. The 2-2 pitch is strike three called. A sinker at 94. Bellinger goes down looking. And it's 9 strikeouts and 6 no-hit innings for Drew Rasmussen. The Yankees have never been no-hit this deep into a postseason game. 2 out in the 7th, the 1-2 to Lombard. He swings and hits a high fly center field. DeLuca back, he's at the warning track now. He's under it, he makes the catch. The no-hit bid is alive through 7 for Drew Rasmussen. Rasmussen rocks slightly and fires. Hard line drive, and it's down the right field line, a fair ball. The no-hit bid comes to an end. Wells rounds first, heads for second. He's going for third. The relay throw from the shortstop. Wells beat him by a mile, and he is toast at third base. And the inning is over. A roller coaster of emotions as the no-hitter disappears, and so does the Yankees' threat of scoring here in the eighth.
15: That can't happen.
16: Cannot happen, Eddie. This is the big leagues.
15: This is the playoffs as well. That cannot happen.
0: Just atrocious base running there. The Rays go on to take game one with a final of 1-0. We'll have much more on that coming up later on in the show. Yankees and the Rays return to action on Monday. Still more playoff baseball action to get to. 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
1: 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Judson Richards back here with you. Back to baseball we go. The best team in the regular season, the 103-win Milwaukee Brewers, hosting the hottest team in baseball, the San Diego Padres. The Pods, an MLB best 37-17 since the start of August. That's including regular and postseason. Let's go to American Family Field. Padres strike first with a 2-0 lead heading into the bottom of the third, but here comes Jackson Chourio with a runner on.
2: Ray delivers. Swing and a high fly ball. Left field. That one back and gone! Into the Brewers bullpen on the first pitch. And we're tied at two.
3: Well, Jackson Chourio, this is what he does. This is a young player that has never let the playoff stage be too big.
1: All right, in the seventh we go now. After being knotted at two, the Brewers grab their first lead of the game.
2: Mora home, says no, now says yes. The 3-2. Swing and a high fly ball. Well struck. Right center field. It's back and it's gone. Contreras will touch them all. And he stops midway baseline and pumps his fist at the Brewer dugout. Contreras will touch them all. And here in the seventh, Contreras and the Brewers lead it 3-2.
1: That's a great boom chombi for ESPN Radio. Top of the eighth now. Padres load the bases for Fernando Tatis Jr. facing Trevor McGill.
2: McGill ready. The 0-2. There goes the runner from first. Swing and a miss. He got him. McGill strikes out Tatis, and the Padres leave a couple. A huge punch out for Trevor McGill.
1: And that would be the Padres' best chance. The Brewers hold on to win it with a final of 3-2. Wild moment there in the ninth. Ty France hit the ball really off of the roof of the stadium. It turned out to be an out. Padres manager Craig Stammen discussed it after the game.
4: We joked about it at the umpire meeting today about what would happen if the ball hit the roof. And it was unlikely, but it happened. And you know, the rule is if they deem the ball to be fair and it comes down, you can catch it. If it hits off the roof foul, then it's a foul ball. So they ruled that it hit the roof fair, and the outfielder caught it. So unfortunately, it was a bad break for us. It looked like it was a possible home run. You know, just didn't go our way. Second time that's happened this year to the Padres. So we should be able to bounce back just fine from it.
1: All right, back to the American League we go now. Cleveland Guardians were just one game better than the White Sox in the American League Central. Guardians had a bye. Sox made quick work of the Astros, and so they meet again in the divisional round, the first postseason meeting between these division rivalries, although they've been playing since 1901. Game one in Cleveland. We go to the bottom of the third inning. White Sox starter Hagen Smith walks three straight batters. They turn to Brian Hudson to get out of the jam in a scoreless game.
2: Full count. Bases full. The pitch. Swing and a ball. In the air. Left field. Playable for Gritchett. Couple steps to his left. Makes the catch. And the side is retired. The Guardians leave them loaded.
1: The call on ESPN Radio. Next inning now. The White Sox break the scoreless tie.
2: Fry holding the runner. Left-handed batting Murakami. Spread out stance. The pitch. Swing and a ball. Drilled way back in left field. That is a titanic blast off the bat of Murakami. Long two-run homer. And the White Sox strike first here in game one.
1: The White Sox would go on to win that game and grab game one by the final of 3-0. Here's Will Venable, White Sox manager, on Murakami's home run in the fourth. All right, we don't have
5: There's
1: that.
5: There's your big dog.
1: Here's Will. All right, so we don't have Will Venable to tell you about that one, but the White Sox, they continue to win, did not lose to the Astros, and hold that series now with a one-game-to-none lead. Coming up next, we'll get to our top headlines. This is SportsCenter All Night on ESPN Radio.
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1: 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Plenty more reaction to what happened in the Major League Baseball playoffs. But first, here's what's at the top of our mind.
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1: In college football, Ohio State wideout Jeremiah Smith hit the Heisman pose after 206 yards receiving in a Buckeyes win over Iowa. Missouri humbles 8th-ranked Florida after a 45-17 trouncing. And the Dodgers got just what they traded for in a Game 1 win atop the Braves with Tarek Skubal. And the Bronx Bombers, without Aaron Judge, were left scoreless.
2: Baker with his glove atop his belt buckle. It's 2-1 to Bellinger. He's hit on the ground to first. Fielded by Aranda. He runs to the bag, steps on it, and the ball game is over. The Tampa Bay Rays open up the American League Division Series with a 1-0 victory over the New York Yankees.
1: That was the call on ESPN Radio with more on the 1-0 Rays win in Tampa. Here's our crew who had the call. Mike Cousins, Tim Kirchen, and Eduardo Perez.
2: Judson, thank you. It was a thriller on Saturday night at Tropicana Field in Florida. Rays 1, Yankees nothing. A Jonathan Aranda third inning solo home run is the difference. And Drew Rasmussen carried a no-hitter into the eighth. It got broken up, and that was the decisive play of the game when that got broken up for the Yankees with Austin Wells trying to stretch a double into a triple.
3: He's been a really good pitcher for quite some time, but this has to be the biggest start of his life. One hit over eight innings in the first game of a best of five before a packed house against the Yankees. He was absolutely brilliant. Eddie, the way he used those three fastballs and that changeup that you talked about, that was breathtaking to watch what he did with those four pitches.
4: Look, you look at Drew Rasmussen, every first out, every leadoff guy starting an inning, he was able to get out. He was ahead of the hitters. He controlled the zone. And that's what you ask of any pitcher, especially your number one. And to be able to do it in a full house here in Tampa, that dominated. Both runners that were able to get on, as a matter of fact, I'm going to count the third out also of that eighth inning in Wells, they all got on with two outs. There really wasn't a high-stress inning for them. And then Jonathan Aranda going deep. We talked about the comparisons to Rafael Palmeiro's sweet swing that Ozzie Timmons told us earlier on the field. It's just impressive to see a team like this, Tampa Bay, take care of business at home and go ahead 1-0.
2: And the best home record in baseball, tied with Milwaukee this year. A couple other notables we saw in Giancarlo Stanton as a pinch hitter. Got his first at-bat since April 24th. He struck out against Brian Baker, the closer for the Rays, who converted his 31st straight save, which now leads us to Monday's game. We know Cam Schlittler will be on the mound for the Yankees, and we'll expect to see either Freddy Peralta or Nick Martinez for Tampa Bay.
4: Yeah, I see this going back to New York, 1-1. That's why I'm saying we're coming back, boys. Cam Schlittler is fantastic. He pitches a lot like Rasmussen. He's got those three fastballs that give you different looks, except it's not the changeup. It's mostly the breaking pitch. A guy like that, the curveball that he threw more often to the Boston Red Sox, you don't know what to get. The one thing we do know is that it's going to be a heck of a ball game. We just have to wait more. It's like 48 hours that we have to wait for this. That's grueling.
3: Right. Well, if the rest of the series is going to be like this game, I might not make it through because I could barely sit still, and I don't even care who wins. How does a fan of the Rays or the Yankees get through something like this? It was really good.
4: Tim, I was that guy in that. I felt like I was in an airplane. I took my shoes off. I knew I was not supposed to, but I had to. I had to wiggle my toes.
2: Well, that explains the smell. And we'll all be jittering until Monday night at 8 o'clock. Though on Saturday night, it was the Rays 1 and the Yankees nothing. For Tim Kirchen and Eduardo Perez, I'm Mike Cousins, right here on your home for every pitch of the postseason, Major League Baseball on ESPN Radio and the ESPN app. Now let's go back to Judson Richards in the studio.
1: Mike, Tim, Eduardo, thank you. 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
5: So Merrill, 0-for-4, man at first. Brewers and out away. A swing and a liner, right field. Lara there, and he makes the catch. And that's the ball game. McGill closes it out, a four-out save, and the Brewers rally to win game one, 3-2 the final. Well, the team with the best record in baseball showing a whole lot of grit here tonight.
1: What a game this was. By the way, you heard it right here on ESPN Radio, 3-2 the final score. What a game it was, what a series this is shaping up to be. Let's send it back to Milwaukee to our crew at the call, Boog Shambi and Doug Glanville.
5: All right, Judson, thanks so much. What a game one we had here in Milwaukee as the Brewers edged the Padres by the final of 3-2. And Milwaukee showing a lot of grit. They got down early. Mizorowski wasn't his normal dominant self. And yet, here we are. Milwaukee goes and uses their outstanding bullpen, and they pick up the win.
6: I mean, they showcased how great their bullpen is, and it can match up with anyone, including the San Diego Padres, which have, you know, two of the best high-leverage guys in baseball with Morejon and Mason Miller. The challenge they had is that although Mizorowski started off slow in the second inning and just command, he kind of weathered it enough to get to that fourth inning, and then the bullpen put up zeros. And it was all kinds, lefties, righties, a lot of power pitchers, the versatility, putting in the right lanes, and the Padres just could not capitalize that. And then the big home run by William Contreras, the opposite field off of Morejon, who's throwing 100, just an impressive at bat. And that's just how they've won baseball games. And the home run ended up putting the exclamation point on it.
5: Yeah, no question about it. And again, impressive the way the Brewers went to their bullpen. And, I mean, whether you're talking about Senzatella or Ashby or Uribe or Hall or McGill, all those guys got it done. And they came in with just nasty stuff.
6: I mean, a lot of guys throwing high 90s, 100, sinking. I mean, that's what the Padres have as well. They're coming from all angles, and it was perfectly executed by Pat Murphy and the Brewers in terms of the timing. And, of course, the pitchers did the job. And then Jackson Churio, just, you know, a young player that's always been a postseason star. He does it again, first pitch home run to claw back from that 2-0 deficit. So all the pieces came together, good timing, and really the bullpen was the story.
5: So, again, on a bizarre play in the late stages,
6: wow,
5: affecting the ground rules here at American Family Field. The roof was closed. Ty Francis fly ball hit a cable in fair territory and then redirected to Jackson Churio. It stayed in fair territory, but the angle changed. There's certainly some question as to whether that ball, without the cable in the way, would have left the park. But regardless, the ground rule is if it strikes one of those, whether it strikes the roof or the cable or any of the structure in fair territory, it's in play.
6: Play it, right.
5: And you just play it.
6: Yeah, it could have gone in the left center and
5: that's
6: for
5: right.
6: A triple. So
5: yep.
6: That's the strange pinball machine rules that we have, and they might have to rethink that a little bit.
5: Yeah, no doubt. Now, if it had gone and clipped on one of those pieces on top of the roof in foul territory, it's dead.
6: Dead ball.
5: It's foul and dead. So that's a wild play, but ultimately I think they got it right. Again, I think, you know, we'll just wait and see. For Doug Glanville, I'm John Shambi right here on your home for every game of the postseason, Major League Baseball, on ESPN Radio and ESPN app.
1: 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Why don't we return to some college football action? 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
7: Walk in the motion, man, left to right. Off a play fake, double screen for Borky. He swivels his way to the 45. There he goes! Borky to the 30, to the 20, to the 10, to the 5, and Borky will take it all the way home! And Miami strikes first on a 61-yard catch and run for Cooper Borky. A brilliant start for Miami. It's 6-0
1: 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More Mensa this time with his legs.
7: Tony in the left slot. They're going to rush five. Mensa steps up. He's looking. Now he's going to run. He's down to the 20-yard line. There's a five down. He's at the 15. He's at the 10. He's at the
1: ball.
7: Five. Fumbles the football.
1: Touchdown.
7: In the end zone. Falls line for a touchdown.
1: Mensa threw for 227 yards and a TD. Miami routed Clemson 41-13. 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
2: Wanting to come in and you know, have take charge and, you know, have full command of an offense like this with a bunch of weapons, so I'd say that.
3: After next week off, Miami is at home against Florida State. How about the Colorado Buffaloes hosting number 12 Texas Tech? How about a Red Raiders end zone pick?
4: Play action rolling to his left. They were interception, pick six, John Curry. Oh, man. Isaac Wilson, before the ball could even get past the end zone, John Curry up in the air just steals it out of the air.
3: That's Brian Jensen from Learfield. Texas Tech dominates 29-7. Red Raiders DB Bryce Pollock joined ESPN Radio's Game Night and discussed what head coach Joey McGuire's message has been after last year's success.
5: So the main thing about that he preaches is just because you won the Big 12 championship does not mean we're the 100. We're still hunting. We still feel like we're the underdog. We still feel like we're not getting respected. We still think they don't think we're going to win the Big 12. You know what I mean? So it's like we just got that chip on our shoulders still, and he makes sure we got that chip on our shoulder.
3: All right, how about number 16, Mississippi State hosting number 7, Alabama, matchup that began back in 1896. This would be the 109th meeting between these two. Second quarter, 1-1 touchdown lead for Bama turned into 2.
6: Play action to Crowell. Running it, keeping it, scoring easily. Keelan Russell, 17 yards, and the Tide leads it now 20-7.
3: That's Chris Stewart from Learfield. Keelan Russell would rush for 1 touchdown, but he would pass for 3.
6: Scott goes in motion to the right. He's all alone there with 2 men wide left. Brown goes out of the backfield. Slant caught. Rico Scott. Another touchdown grab on another perfect throw from Keelan Russell. And the Tide makes it a 48-23 lead with 12:02 to go.
3: Russell passed for 285 yards. Alabama spanks Mississippi State 56-23. Bama head coach Kalen DeBoer joined ESPN's Katie George after the win.
7: Coach DeBoer, your offense scores another 45-plus points on the road in what was a loud, hostile environment. What pleased you most offensively today?
8: For the most part, St. Happen took care of the ball, had a good mix of run and pass. The run opens up the play action, our guys making plays, so a couple critical moments in there that we came through.
7: Mississippi State coming into this game was averaging over 500 yards of offense. What do you think of your defense's day?
8: Yeah, I thought they did. We gave them a short field with our fumble, and they showed what they're capable of. We knew we'd have our hands full with them, but our guys just keep playing. We line up, keep playing, and that's who we are. So it's a four-quarter game.
7: 5 games in, undefeated. You got Georgia next week. Just how would you assess where you're at as a team right now?
8: I think we're continuing to get better, and these guys are going to bring a mindset. You know what you want every day to practice. They're going to reset. It starts all over. Nothing we did today carries over to next week. So love that we can. Literally get on a bus, get here, put on the pads, go play ball. And these guys just love it. They love being around each other. They play for each other. And as long as that continues to happen within our program, the sky's the limit.
7: Congratulations. Best of luck next week.
8: Thank you.
3: So a dominant win for Kalen DeBoer and his Alabama Crimson Tide. What about Bill Belichick in UNC hosting third-ranked Notre Dame, second quarter Fighting Irish, creating some separation in quarter number 2.
9: Carr takes the snap, rolls right, now turns and throws upfield. Oh my goodness, he's wide open. Faison dives and catches at the goal line. Touchdown, Notre Dame. They lost track of the receiver in the end zone, and Faison makes them pay.
3: Your call on the Notre Dame Radio Network, 21-7 game, but UNC would get a touchdown and then a monster special teams play.
10: Tar Heels will be returning the second half kickoff from right to left. Kekahuna, Carolina coming off the 5-yard line with some space to run, popping to the near side at the 45-40 at midfield. Carolina is Jaden Jefferson. It's the freshman who's going to take it all the way to the house. Rain down on Notre Dame to start half number 2. Jaden Jefferson takes the second half kickoff to the house.

0: Third quarter now, it was more C.J. Carr for the Irish.
1: Gunner, get a fake again, throwing it out right. Elias Williams reaches in the right corner, touchdown. The big man with the old tight end sneak, and it's 27-14 Georgia.
0: So we've heard from Notre Dame Radio Network, also heard from Jones Angle from Learfield. Even through pouring rain at times, C.J. Carr threw for four touchdowns and ran for another for the Fighting Irish, 37-26, the win over North Carolina. All right, second-ranked Georgia taking on Vandy. Bulldogs in control in the fourth quarter.
1: Gunner in the shotgun with Peanut Phillips the back. And that's Bo Walker. Now Peanut's in motion. Bo Walker's a back. They're both in there. Gunner throwing it out for Peanut. Catches it on the 12. Sidestep, breaks a tackle at the 5. He scores down the right side.
0: Georgia Bulldogs Sports Network to call. The Bulldogs stay perfect at 5-0 with a 38-14 win. Coming up next, we'll have our top sound for you. 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
1: SportsCenter All Night on ESPN Radio. What a matchup we have coming up on this Sunday in the NFL. Two undefeateds. One we may not be that surprised about. One is pretty surprising to be at 3-0 at this stage of the season. We'll get to that in just a moment. Before that, it is time now for our top sound.
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3: Judson, we start with college football. Missouri's Jamal Roberts caps off a huge day with a big run and an upset of Florida. Mike Kelly from Learfield.
4: Handed off, Roberts gets between a seam to the 30. Right side, he may go to midfield. Roberts to the 40. Roberts to the 30, being chased to the 20. Roberts to the 10, to the 5, to the house. Jamal Roberts goes 80 yards, and Missouri extends the lead.
0: Number four.
3: The Dodgers' Kyle Tucker with a two-run home run to give L.A. a little breathing room against Atlanta on ESPN Radio.
5: Pitch. Swing high, fly ball right field, way up there. Acuna back, watch it sail. It is gone. Home run, Kyle Tucker, two-run blow. And we had barely said he was dying to do something dramatic here in year one after a very difficult season. That'll count.
0: Number three.
3: Miami's Darian Mensa with a big start against Clemson on a hookup with Cooper Barkate on 104.3 WQAM.
6: Walk into motion, man, left to right. Off a play, fake double screen for Barkate. He swivels his way to the 45. There he goes! Barkate to the 30, to the 20, to the 10, to the 5, and Barkate will take it all the way home! And Miami strikes first on a 61-yard catch and run for Cooper Barkate.
0: Number two.
3: Munetaka Murakami of the White Sox crushes one, and that's all they need against Cleveland on ESPN Radio.
5: Stance the pitch, swing a ball. Drill way back in left field. That is a titanic blast off the bat of Murakami. Long two-run homer, and the White Sox strike first here in game one.
0: Number one.
3: USC's Jakeem Stewart with a fumble recovery for a touchdown to give the Trojans the lead against Washington after trailing by double digits on 710 ESPN LA.
7: Looking, pressured, rolls, buying time, fakes, gets hit, ball is loose, picked up by the Trojan Jakeem Stewart, returning to the 30, down to the 20, he is hit from behind and tackled into the end zone for a touchdown, USC, and the Trojans have the lead. How do you do? Listen to this Coliseum crowd.
1: All right, well done. What a Saturday it was. But let's talk a little bit about what could happen on Sunday. Las Vegas Raiders playing host to the Kansas City Chiefs in a big-time AFC West showdown. Why? Because both teams are 3-0. Here's Andy Reid, Kansas City head coach, says what he's seen from the Raiders' defense thus far.
8: Yeah, you know, they've always played us tough over the years. I mean, it's still Raiders and Chiefs, and the records really didn't matter going into it. Both teams played hard against each other. They've got a good group of guys right now and good leadership, and they're doing well. Yeah, you know. A lot of turnovers.
1: Chiefs quarterback Patrick Mahomes, what he's seen from the Raiders defense.
9: Yeah, I mean, they've brought in a lot of guys that are really good football players, and they've added young, talented guys in there as well. And so, obviously, it starts with Max and their defensive line and being able to protect and be able to run the ball and do stuff like that. But they have great players everywhere, and they fly to the football. And I think what you said is they turn the football over, which is huge in this league. And so we'll have to match their intensity. We'll have to execute at a high level, but it'll be a great challenge for us, and we're excited for it.
1: Of course, this is no longer playing in Oakland. Here's Patrick Mahomes on the possibility of less Chiefs fans going to Las Vegas for the game.
9: I love playing football. It doesn't matter to me. I mean, I love the Chiefs fans traveling. It's always cool to see the red in the stadium and hear home of the Chiefs and the national anthem and everything like that. But at the end of the day, man, it's about playing football and playing the game that you love. And so I wouldn't be surprised if it's a very hostile environment. Trying to take me back to those Oakland Raiders days. And so I'm excited just for the challenge, you know. I mean, they're playing great football. You can see it on tape. That 3-0 record is real. They've been playing great the entire season. And so for us, it's another step, another challenge that we have to go up there and match.
1: That one kicks off 4:25 Eastern Time. 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
22: Ohio State and Iowa collide in a top 15 Big Ten matchup at Kinnick Stadium.
23: Sand looking to throw from the Iowa 20, shoots it on the right side where it is caught, and Jeremiah Smith goes down right around the end zone, and he's in for a touchdown. Jeremiah Smith, tough catch.
22: Auburn takes on Tennessee with plenty at stake.
24: Handoff Bishop bounces right side 20 to the 10, beats the defender and into the end zone, touchdown. Deshaun Bishop on a 25-yard run showing that first.
22: Florida and Missouri meet in a top 25 SEC matchup.
23: Simmons hands to Roberts running right. Touchdown, Missouri. Found a little hole. Was able to make it through the crease and into the end zone for a 5-yard touchdown.
22: The unbeaten Chiefs and Raiders set for an AFC West showdown.
9: I wouldn't be surprised if it's a very hostile environment. Shout out to me back to those Oakland Raiders days. That 3-0 record's real. They've been playing great the entire season. And so for us, it's another step, another challenge that we have to go up there and match.
22: Plus, 4 division series openers kick off October baseball.
5: Pitch. Swing a high fly ball right field, way up there. Acuna back, watch it sail. It is gone. 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
1: 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Four teams earned byes in the MLB postseason, but they got to work on a Saturday. Plenty of MLB postseason action to get to, but first, the gridiron. We go college football. Let's begin with 8th-ranked Florida on the road to see number 25, Missouri. For the Gators, following their 52-28 win over then number 4 Ole Miss a week ago, Florida jumped 13 spots in the AP poll from number 21 to number 8. Could they live up to it? Gators were made aware early. They had a fight on their hands. Second quarter, Mizzou with the ball, knotted at 10.
2: Second and 11 from the Gator 31. Two receivers stacked, Goody and Jordan Harris to the right. Now Harris comes in motion left. Wanting to throw right side, Goody in the end zone. Touchdown, Missouri. Caleb Goody, the transfer from Cincinnati, with his second reception of the season and his first touchdown as he just blew by Jabari Flowers on a go route for a 31-yard touchdown strike from Austin Simmons.
1: That's Mike Kelly from Learfield. By the third quarter, the Tigers were in control.
3: And good play action sold by the quarterback in the backfield.
2: Simmons hands to Roberts, running right. Touchdown, Missouri. Found a little hole. Was able to make it through the crease and into the end zone for a 5-yard touchdown. Jamal Roberts, his fourth touchdown of the season, and Mizzou extends the lead to 26-10 with 12:24 to play in the third quarter.
1: And by the end of the third quarter, the Tigers had made a statement.
2: Hand it off. Roberts gets between a seam to the 30. Right side, he may go to midfield. Roberts to the 40. Roberts to the 30, being chased to the 20. Roberts to the 10, to the 5, to the house. Jamal Roberts goes 80 yards, and Missouri extends the lead.
1: For Missouri, this win, by the way, that score made it a 44-10 game. But for Missouri, this win snapped a 9-game losing streak against ranked opponents. Austin Simmons threw for 340 yards, 2 touchdowns. Jamal Roberts ran for 211 yards and 3 more scores. Missouri pummeled Florida 45-17. Here's Tigers head coach Eli Drinkwitz and quarterback Austin Simmons with Chris Budden on ABC.
4: Coach, congratulations. Let's start first with defense. You're down 2 edge rushers up front. You're able to limit one of the most explosive offenses in the country. How'd you guys get it done?
6: Yeah, it's all about stopping the run for us, and I thought our guys responded to the challenge all week and really proud of them.
4: For Austin Simmons and the rest of this offense, describe the performance that he gave you tonight.
6: Man, he was just fearless, played fast and free like we talked to him all week. I want to give a shout out to Johnny Jones. DJ, we love you, man. We're praying for you. We'll see you.
4: Austin, coming here. Mizzou's first top 10 win since 2013. What does this say about where the program is right now that you've come to?
7: It feels great to really just feel this great feeling of victory, of course. Honestly, I'm just proud of this whole team. We really faced a lot of adversity throughout this whole week. You know, we had a whole lot of ups and downs throughout the week, but we kept our composure and we just came out here dominated.
4: Last week on the road was a tough one for you guys to swallow. Offensively, how were you able to regroup and have the performance that you did tonight?
7: Always keep a display mentality. Of course, you know, there's going to be some up and downs throughout the game. Of course, it's a tough league we play in. So really just keeping that same mindset throughout the whole game just keeps us really neutral throughout the game.
4: Congratulations.
7: Thank you. MIZ.
1: So what a big win there for Missouri as they take care of business against Florida. After the loss, Gators head coach John Sumrall called out Florida's embarrassing performance.
25: They're a good football team. They didn't need our help. They played really good, and hats off to them, like I said, but we did not play to our standard. Embarrassing performance in every phase. Starts with the coaching, starts with me. And told the guys in the locker room just now, I expect everybody to be a man, which means be accountable for your actions and own it. I'm a start that way right now. I'm not going to point fingers at anybody, but we have to play a lot better. I'm sick to my freaking stomach with what we just did. Like, livid.
1: All right, on to the next down, number 14, Iowa, hosting 5th-ranked Ohio State. The one Nick Saban said Iowa was his super dog matchup. Let's go to Iowa City on this Saturday. Buckeyes quarterback Julian Sayin was in the groove.
23: Huddled up around quarterback Julian Sam. Innocent Smith wide right. McCune wide left. Tight end on the left side of the line. Jacoby Jackson in the backfield. Next to quarterback Julian Sam, who gets the snap. Sam looking to throw from the Iowa 20. Shoots it on the right side where it is caught. And Jeremiah Smith goes down right around the end zone. And he's in for a touchdown. Jeremiah Smith. Tough catch. Caught it outside of the goal line. Reached the ball over by the pylon. And Jeremiah Smith with a touchdown to increase Ohio State's lead to 16-6. Sam fakes the handoff, sets up to pass. Pressure coming, eludes one defender. Rockets one deep down the right side of the field for Jeremiah Smith. Got it to the 10 of Iowa, off a defender and into the end zone. Jeremiah Smith, long distance from Julian Sam, 58 yards to the house.
1: That's Paul Keels from Learfield. Julian Sain and Jeremiah Smith playing catch out there. Sain threw for 324 yards, three touchdowns. Jeremiah Smith, 206 yards receiving, two touchdown receptions for him. The Buckeyes cruised to a 31-14 win atop Iowa. After Smith's 57-yard touchdown, he struck a Heisman pose. Here he is after the game.
8: I was surprised I had 200 yards. I didn't know I had that much. But, just got to, keep the Heisman voters or whoever it is, that I'm the best player in the country, so I got to be there.
1: Head coach Ryan Day on Jeremiah Smith's success at Ohio State.
10: Somebody who's been in the program for multiple years, like Jeremiah has, 3 years in the program, so he's a national champ. He's got a pair of gold pants. He's had a lot of success, but he's also had some losses too, some losses that weren't a lot of fun. But that's what life's all about. And I think, he appreciates the support that he's received from the fan base. I think he loves this team. He loves his teammates. And he works really, really hard every day for them. And this is somebody that is not selfish, but he's very, very competitive. But all he cares about is winning. He's a man of few words, but I can tell you he feels strongly about this fan base. It's bigger than just you going out and playing and then going through it. So this is not a pass-through at Ohio State. And this means a lot to a lot of people. And I think he's embraced that and understands that, especially in year three.
1: All right, center of sights now on 17th-ranked Tennessee Volunteers hosting unranked Auburn in an SEC battle. Third quarter now. Vols with the advantage, and how about this milestone?
11: Hand off Bishop, breaks a tackle, 40, free space, 30, he may go, 20, 10, touchdown, 44-yard touchdown run for Deshaun Bishop, and Tennessee takes advantage of the turnover. Bishop goes over 2,000 career rushing yards, and they're on their feet here in Knoxville.
1: The call on ESPN Radio, over 2,000 career rushing yards for Bishop. How about more Bishop in the fourth?
11: First and goal from the 5. Deshaun Bishop has run it 30 times this afternoon for 208 yards. On the 31st run, it's a touchdown. Bishop, 3 touchdown runs, leading a second half offensive assault for the Volunteers. 23-14 Tennessee, 3:30 left here in Knoxville.
1: Bishop rushed for a career-high 220 yards, 3 touchdowns to lead Tennessee past Auburn, 24-14, the final there. 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Since we mentioned that, let's turn our attention now to the Diamond and the divisional round of the playoffs, where those four teams that had byes are pressed into action. That's including Los Angeles Dodgers, winners of the West, and 100 games this year. They open their postseason play, hosting the Atlanta Braves. Dodgers chasing their third straight championship. Last to do it, the 1998-2000 New York Yankees. Braves have had some success this year against the Dodgers. However, Atlanta won 5 of 6 meetings this season, and their starters had a 1.86 ERA against those Dodger bats. We go to Chavez Ravine in Los Angeles. A hot day, hot day. 100 degrees at first pitch, just 3 degrees shy of the playoff record at Chavez Ravine. Bottom of the 6th now. Dodgers holding a 2-1 lead. Kyle Tucker batting with one on.
5: The pitch. Swing high, fly ball right field, way up there. Acuna back, watch it sail. It is gone. Put the Dodgers on top 4-1. And we had barely said he was dying to do something dramatic here in year one after a very difficult season. That'll count.
1: 4-1 lead that made it for the Dodgers. The call on ESPN Radio. Same inning.
5: Next one on the way. Swing and a high fly ball. That's deep to right. Acuna moving over. Back to the track and the wall. That one's gone. Max Muncy with a second home run in the inning for LA.
1: Dodgers would take this one. Here's the conclusion.
5: Two down. The 0-2 coming. Swing and a ground ball is short. Betts will handle that. He slings it to first, and that's the ball game. The Dodgers take game one of this National League Division Series by a final score of 5-3. They brave the 100-degree temperatures today and knock off the Braves to take the first game.
1: Well, besides the home runs, six innings of work from Tarek Skubal, seven strikeouts, just one earned. Here's Skubal on his first postseason start as a Dodger.
12: It was a ton of fun. You know, I love pitching here. You know, I love pitching at home. I love pitching in front of these fans. You know, I got a lot of respect for the fans that came out and showed up today. You know, it's not easy. It's 100 degrees. The sun was on us the entire game. So I got a lot of respect for everybody that showed up and hopefully packed some sunscreen, or maybe they were given some handouts. I don't know. But I got a lot of respect for everybody that showed up. And I think us as a team, we really appreciate that.
1: With more on the Dodgers Game 1 victory, let's send it back to our crew who had the call. Here's Dave O'Brien and Jessica Mendoza.
5: Judson, thank you very much. Well, the Dodgers begin it in style despite a swelteringly hot day in Los Angeles. Jess, it was business as usual. Home run balls, great pitching. That's been the Dodger way of doing it for a long time as they go for three consecutive World Series.
13: Yeah, I think the biggest thing, too, is for Tarek Skubal and his, you know, first time being with the Dodgers in the postseason here at home to really establish himself on why that major trade line acquisition, you know, his seven strikeouts through those six innings and being able to hand it off to the bullpen and getting that run support to boot.
5: Two new Dodgers, so to speak. Certainly, I mean, Tucker's been here all year, but at midseason they got Skubal. So these guys were new to it, sort of the Dodger way of doing things. They look like they've been here for years. You're right about Skubal, but for Kyle Tucker, too, had to be a huge moment to hit that two-run homer. He's had such a difficult year, his first year after signing a huge contract. He came through today.
13: He had more to prove. Absolutely, and he's talked the loudest about forgetting those numbers in the regular season. I think no one probably believes it more than him because he has struggled. He even talked to Aldin Gonzalez after the game of just trying to kind of tweak his mechanics a little to get more on time, and that's exactly what he did on that fastball that he just skyrocketed out to right field for a two-run home run.
5: And Doc Roberts can go to another terrific starter in Blake Snell. It seems to be one after another for Los Angeles. You're putting Yamamoto off for game number three. He was only the MVP of the World Series last year and has been a great pitcher all season long. Snell in game two.
13: How many Cy Youngs can you just go ahead and roll out there? I think the craziest thing is Yamamoto is the ace of this staff, but just the plethora of riches that the Dodgers have. The biggest thing is it's very clear the Braves struggle against left-handed pitching, so they're going back-to-back. Tarek Skubal, the lefty today, Blake Snell in game two.
5: Braves do have the great Chris Sale, who's headed for the Hall of Fame. We'll see who pitches for Atlanta tomorrow. For Jess Mendoza, I'm Dave O'Brien right here in your home for every pitch of the postseason. Major League Baseball on ESPN Radio and the ESPN app. Right now, we send it back to Judson Richards in the studio.
1: Dave, Jessica, thank you. As mentioned, game two is tonight in Los Angeles.
14: We are at a sold-out Yankee Stadium. The Yankees could close the series out, and the Red Sox are trying to extend it to a Game 3.
15: Driven deep to right field. Abreu back on the track at the wall. See ya! A home run for Garcia.
16: We just continue to play our game.
15: High fly ball, right field and deep. Abreu back. He's on the track. He's at the wall. He leaps. See ya! A three-run home run for Bellinger. And the Yankees have broken it open. That'll do it. They sweep the arch-rival Red Sox out of the playoffs.
1: Yankees take care of business in the wild card round. AL East showdown continues now in the divisional round. The one seed Tampa Bay Rays hosting the four seed Yankees. The Yankees have gone 16 seasons without winning a World Series. That's tied for the second longest streak in franchise history. And for the second straight round, Aaron Judge, not on the Yankees roster with the right calf strain, but Giancarlo Stanton and left-hander Ryan Weathers are on the active roster. But Judge would be missed. Bottom of the third, this would be the only run of the game, believe it or not.
17: 2-2 pitch, lifted in the air, hit well right field. Arondo with a drive, and there it goes! It's the Rays with a 1-0 lead here in their third over the Yankees. The first postseason start.
9: start of his career and a night he'll never forget. The slow trot takes him towards second. Cole has been taking yard, and the Rays are up 1-0 here at home.
1: 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Why? Why was that the only run? Here's why.
18: No hitter through 5 2/3. The 2-2 pitch is strike three called. A sinker at 94. Bellinger goes down looking, and it's 9 strikeouts and 6 no-hit innings for Drew Rasmussen. The Yankees have never been no-hit this deep into a postseason game. 2 out in the 7th. The 1-2 to Lombard. He swings and hits a high fly center field. DeLuca back. He's at the warning track now. He's under it. He makes the catch. The no-hit bid is alive through 7 for Drew Rasmussen. Rasmussen rocks slightly and fires. Hard line drive, and it's down the right field line, a fair ball. The no-hit bid comes to an end. Wells rounds first, heads for second. He's going for third. The relay throw from the shortstop. Wells beat him by a mile, and he is toast at third base. And the inning is over. A roller coaster of emotions as the no-hitter disappears, and so does the Yankees' threat of scoring here in the eighth.
19: That can't happen.
20: Cannot happen, Eddie. This is the big leagues.
19: This is the playoffs as well. That cannot happen.
1: Just atrocious base running there. The Rays go on to take game one with a final of 1-0. We'll have much more on that coming up later on in the show. Yankees and the Rays return to action on Monday. Still more playoff baseball action to get to. This is SportsCenter All Night on ESPN Radio.
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1: 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Judson Richards back here with you. Back to baseball we go. The best team in the regular season, the 103-win Milwaukee Brewers, hosting the hottest team in baseball, the San Diego Padres. The Pods, an MLB best 37-17 since the start of August. That's including regular and postseason. Let's go to American Family Field. Padres striked first with a 2-0 lead heading into the bottom of the third, but here comes Jackson Chourio with a runner on.
2: Ray delivers. Swing and a high fly ball. Left field. That one back. And gone! Into the Brewers bullpen on the first pitch. And we're tied at two.
3: Well, Jackson Chourio, this is what he does. This is a young player that has never let the playoff stage be too big.
1: All right, in the seventh we go now. After being knotted at two, the Brewers grab their first lead of the game.
2: Mora home, says no, now says yes. The 3-2, swing and a high fly ball, well struck, right center field, it's back, and it's gone! Contreras will touch them all, and he stops midway baseline and pumps his fist at the Brewer dugout. Contreras will touch them all, and here in the seventh, Contreras and the Brewers lead it 3-2.
1: That's a great boom chombi for ESPN Radio. Top of the eighth now. Padres load the bases for Fernando Tatis Jr. facing Trevor McGill.
2: McGill ready. The 0-2. There goes the runner from first. Swing and a miss. He got him. McGill strikes out Tatis, and the Padres leave a couple. A huge punch out for Trevor McGill.
1: And that would be the Padres' best chance. The Brewers hold on to win it with a final of 3-2. Wild moment there in the ninth. Ty France hit the ball really off of the roof of the stadium. It turned out to be an out. Padres manager Craig Stammen discussed it after the game.
4: Again, we joked about it at the umpire meeting today about what would happen if a ball hit the roof. And it was unlikely, but it happened. And you know, the rule is if they deem the ball to be fair and it comes down, you can catch it. If it hits off the roof foul, then it's a foul ball. So they ruled that it hit the roof fair, and the outfielder caught it. So unfortunately, it was a bad break for us. It looked like it was a possible home run. You know, just didn't go our way. Second time that's happened this year to the Padres. So we should be able to bounce back just fine from it.
1: All right, back to the American League we go now. Cleveland Guardians were just one game better than the White Sox in the American League Central. Guardians had a bye. Sox made quick work of the Astros, and so they meet again in the divisional round, the first postseason meeting between these division rivalries, although they've been playing since 1901. Game one in Cleveland. We go to the bottom of the third inning. White Sox starter Hagen Smith walks three straight batters. They turn to Brian Hudson to get out of the jam in a scoreless game.
2: Full count. Bases full. The pitch. Swing and a ball in the air. Left field playable for Gritchett. Couple steps to his left. Makes the catch. And the side is retired. The Guardians leave him loaded.
1: The call on ESPN Radio. Next inning now. The White Sox break the scoreless tie.
2: Fry holding the runner. Left-handed batting Murakami. Spread out stance. The pitch. Swing and a ball. Drilled way back in left field. That is a titanic blast off the bat of Murakami. Long two-run homer. And the White Sox strike first here in game one.
1: The White Sox would go on to win that game and grab game one by the final of 3-0. Here's Will Venable, White Sox manager, on Murakami's home run in the fourth.
5: That's what playoff baseball is about, is your big dogs going out there and making big plays. And obviously Mooney is the guy in the middle of the lineup that's been doing it all year for us. Long ball is part of our game, specifically with Mooney. Obviously a huge swing right there, especially after we had just gotten out of a tough jam there. So really well-timed homer. We needed it, and you know Mooney's been our guy all year, so nice to see it.
1: White Sox take game one 3-0. 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
1: 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Plenty more reaction to what happened in the Major League Baseball playoffs. But first, here's what's at the top of our mind.
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1: In college football, Ohio State wideout Jeremiah Smith hit the Heisman pose after 206 yards receiving in a Buckeyes win over Iowa. Missouri humbles 8th-ranked Florida after a 45-17 trouncing. And the Dodgers got just what they traded for in a Game 1 win atop the Braves with Tarek Skubal. And the Bronx Bombers, without Aaron Judge, were left scoreless.
2: Baker with his glove atop his belt buckle. It's 2-1 to Bellinger. He's hit on the ground to first. Fielded by Aranda. He runs to the bag, steps on it, and the ball game is over. The Tampa Bay Rays open up the American League Division Series with a 1-0 victory over the New York Yankees.
1: That was the call on ESPN Radio with more on the 1-0 Rays win in Tampa. Here's our crew who had the call. Mike Cousins, Tim Kirchin, and Eduardo Perez.
2: Judson, thank you. It was a thriller on Saturday night at Tropicana Field in Florida. Rays 1, Yankees nothing. Jonathan Aranda, third inning solo home run is the difference. And Drew Rasmussen carried a no-hitter into the eighth. It got broken up, and that was the decisive play of the game when that got broken up for the Yankees with Austin Wells trying to stretch a double into a triple.
3: He's been a really good pitcher for quite some time, but this has to be the biggest start of his life. One hit over eight innings in the first game of a best of five before a packed house against the Yankees. He was absolutely brilliant. Eddie, the way he used those three fastballs and that changeup that you talked about, that was breathtaking to watch what he did with those four pitches.
4: Look, you look at Drew Rasmussen, every first out, every leadoff guy starting an inning, he was able to get out. He was ahead of the hitters. He controlled the zone. And that's what you ask of any pitcher, especially your number one. And to be able to do it in a full house here in Tampa, that dominated. Both runners that were able to get on. As a matter of fact, I'm going to count the third out also of that eighth inning in Wells. They all got on with two outs. There really wasn't a high-stress inning for them. And then Jonathan Aranda going deep. We talked about the comparisons to Rafael Palmeiro's sweet swing that Ozzie Timmons told us earlier on the field. It's just impressive to see a team like this, Tampa Bay, take care of business at home and go ahead 1-0.
2: Hey, the best home record in baseball, tied with Milwaukee this year. A couple other notables we saw in Giancarlo Stanton as a pinch hitter. Got his first at-bat since April 24th. He struck out against Brian Baker, the closer for the Rays, who converted his 31st straight save, which now leads us to Monday's game. We know Cam Schlittler will be on the mound for the Yankees, and we'll expect to see either Freddy Peralta or Nick Martinez for Tampa Bay.
4: Yeah, I see this going back to New York, 1-1. That's why I'm saying we're coming back, boys. Cam Schlittler is fantastic. He pitches a lot like Rasmussen. He's got those three fastballs that give you different looks, except it's not the changeup. It's mostly the breaking pitch. A guy like that, the curveball that he threw more often to the Boston Red Sox, you don't know what to get. The one thing we do know is that it's going to be a heck of a ball game. We just have to wait more. It's like 48 hours that we have to wait for this. That's grueling.
3: Right. Well, if the rest of the series is going to be like this game, I might not make it through because I could barely sit still, and I don't even care who wins. How does a fan of the Rays or the Yankees get through something like this? It was really good.
4: Tim, I was that guy in that. I felt like I was in an airplane. I took my shoes off. I knew I was not supposed to, but I had to. I had to wiggle my toes.
2: Well, that explains the smell. And we'll all be jittering until Monday night at 8 o'clock. Though on Saturday night, it was the Rays 1 and the Yankees nothing. For Tim Kirchin and Eduardo Perez, I'm Mike Cousins right here on your home for every pitch of the postseason, Major League Baseball on ESPN Radio and the ESPN app. Now let's go back to Judson Richards in the studio.
1: Mike, Tim, Eduardo, thank you. 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
5: So Merrill, 0-for-4, man at first. Brewers an out away. A swing and a liner, right field. Lara there, and he makes the catch. And that's the ball game. McGill closes it out, a four-out save, and the Brewers rally to win game one, 3-2 the final. Well, the team with the best record in baseball showing a whole lot of grit here tonight.
1: What a game this was. By the way, you heard it right here on ESPN Radio, 3-2 the final score. What a game it was, what a series this is shaping up to be. Let's send it back to Milwaukee, to our crew at the call, Boog Shambi and Doug Glanville.
5: All right, Judson, thanks so much. What a game one we had here in Milwaukee as the Brewers edge the Padres by the final of 3-2. And Milwaukee showing a lot of grit. They got down early. Mizorowski wasn't his normal dominant self. And yet, here we are. Milwaukee goes and uses their outstanding bullpen, and they pick up the win.
6: I mean, they showcased how great their bullpen is, and it can match up with anyone, including the San Diego Padres, which have, you know, two of the best high-leverage guys in baseball with Morejon and Mason Miller. The challenge they had is that although Mizorowski started off slow in the second inning and just command, he kind of weathered it enough to get to that fourth inning, and then the bullpen put up zeros. And it was all kinds, lefties, righties, a lot of power pitchers, the versatility, putting in the right lanes, and the Padres just could not capitalize that. And then the big home run by William Contreras, the opposite field off of Morejon, who's throwing 100, just an impressive at bat. And that's just how they've won baseball games. The home run ended up putting the exclamation point on it.
5: Yeah, no question about it. And again, impressive the way the Brewers went to their bullpen. And, I mean, whether you're talking about Senzatella or Ashby or Uribe or Hall or McGill, all those guys got it done. And they came in with just nasty stuff.
6: I mean, a lot of guys throwing high 90s, 100, sinking. I mean, that's what the Padres have as well. They're coming from all angles, and it was perfectly executed by Pat Murphy and the Brewers in terms of the timing. And, of course, the pitchers did the job. And then Jackson Churio, just, you know, a young player that's always been a postseason star. He does it again, first pitch home run to claw back from that 2-0 deficit. So all the pieces came together, good timing, and really the bullpen was the story.
5: So, again, on a bizarre play in the late stages,
6: wow,
5: affecting the ground rules here at American Family Field. The roof was closed. Ty Francis fly ball hit a cable in fair territory and then redirected to Jackson Churio. It stayed in fair territory, but the angle changed. There's certainly some question as to whether that ball, without the cable in the way, would have left the park. But regardless, the ground rule is if it strikes one of those, whether it strikes the roof or the cable or any of the structure in fair territory, it's in play.
6: Play it, right.
5: And you just play it.
6: Yeah, it could have gone in the left center and
5: that's
6: for
5: right.
6: a triple. So
5: yep.
6: That's the strange pinball machine rules that we have, and they might have to rethink that a little bit.
5: Yeah, no doubt. Now, if it had gone and clipped on one of those pieces on top of the roof in foul territory, it's dead.
6: Dead ball.
5: It's foul and dead. So that's a wild play, but ultimately I think they got it right. Again, I think, you know, we'll just wait and see. For Doug Glanville, I'm John Shambi right here on your home for every game of the postseason, Major League Baseball, on ESPN Radio and ESPN app.
1: 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Why don't we return to some college football action? Unranked Clemson hosting fourth-ranked Miami Canes. Strike fast.
7: Wolf in the motion, man, left to right. Off a play fake, double screen for Borky. He swivels his way to the 45. Give it to him, there he goes! Borky to the 30, to the 20, to the 10, to the 5, and Borky will take it all the way home! And Miami strikes first on a 61-yard catch and run for Cooper Borky. A brilliant start for Miami. It's 6-0.
1: 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More Mensa this time with his legs.
7: Tony in the left slot. They're going to rush five. Mansell steps up. He's looking. Now he's going to run. He's down to the 20-yard line. There's a flag down. He's at the 15. He's at the 10. He's at the 5. He fumbles the football.
5: Touchdown.
7: In the end zone. Falls right for a touchdown.
1: Mensa threw over 227 yards and a TD. Miami routed Clemson 41-13. Mensa joined ESPN Radio's game night. Mensa covered how the program is blocking out the pressure after their championship appearance.
8: Yeah, you've got to block all that out. And I think we've done a great job of that. Coach Cristobal, you know, every single day is telling us to eliminate distractions. And that's the key, you know, when you want to go far and win big.
1: Here's Mensa on what it's like playing under Coach Cristobal.
8: It's really just a dream come true. You know, I've always wanted to play for a big-time program like this and under a special head coach like Coach Cristobal. You know, he always gets me fired up no matter what. It's Monday, Tuesday, Saturday, when it's game day, like, you know, he never fails to get me turned up, so.

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3: That's Brian Jensen from Learfield, Texas. Tech dominates 29-7. Red Raiders DB Bryce Pollock joined ESPN Radio's Game Night and discussed what head coach Joey McGuire's message has been after last year's success.
4: So the main thing about that he preaches is just because you won the Big 12 championship does not mean we're the 100. We're still hunting. We still feel like we're the underdog. We still feel like we're not getting respected. We still think they don't think we're going to win the Big 12. You know what I mean? So it's like we just got that chip on our shoulder still, and he makes sure we got that chip on our shoulder.
3: All right, how about number 16, Mississippi State hosting number 7, Alabama, matchup that began back in 1896. This would be the 109th meeting between these two. Second quarter, 1-1 touchdown lead for Bama turned into 2.
5: Play action to Crowell. Running it, keeping it, scoring easily. Keelan Russell, 17 yards, and the Tide leads it now 20-7.
3: That's Chris Stewart from Learfield. Keelan Russell would rush for 1 touchdown, but he would pass for 3.
5: Scott goes in motion to the right. He's all alone there with 2 men wide left. Brown goes out of the backfield. Slant caught. Rico Scott. Another touchdown grab on another perfect throw from Keelan Russell. And the Tide makes it a 48-23 lead with 12:02 to go.
3: Russell passed for 285 yards. Alabama spanks Mississippi State 56-23. Bama head coach Kalen DeBoer joined ESPN's Katie George after the win.
6: Coach DeBoer, your offense scores another 45-plus points on the road in what was a loud, hostile environment. What pleased you most offensively today?
7: For the most part, second half, took care of the ball, had a good mix of run and pass. The run opens up the play action, our guys making plays, so a couple critical moments in there that we came through.
6: Mississippi State coming into this game was averaging over 500 yards of offense. What do you think of your defense's day?
7: Yeah, I thought they did. We gave them a short field with our fumble, and they showed what they're capable of. We knew we'd have our hands full with them, but our guys just keep playing. They line up, keep playing, and that's who we are. So it's a 4-quarter game.
6: 5 games in, undefeated. You got Georgia next week. Just how would you assess where you're at as a team right now?
7: I think we're continuing to get better, and these guys are going to bring a mindset. You know what you want every day to practice. They're going to reset. It starts all over. Nothing we did today carries over to next week. So the love that we can. Literally get on a bus, get here, put on the pads, go play ball. And these guys just love it. They love being around each other. They play for each other. And, as long as that continues to happen within our program, the sky's the limit.
6: Congratulations. Best of luck next week.
7: Thank you.
3: So a dominant win for Kalen DeBoer and his Alabama Crimson Tide. What about Bill Belichick and UNC hosting third-ranked Notre Dame, second quarter Fighting Irish, creating some separation in quarter number 2.
8: Carr takes the snap, rolls right, now turns and throws upfield. Oh my goodness, he's wide open! Face on dives and catches at the goal line! Touchdown, Notre Dame! They lost track of the receiver in the end zone, and Face on makes them pay!
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9: Tar Heels will be returning the second half kickoff from right to left. Kekahuna, Carolina coming off the 5-yard line with some space to run, popping to the near side at the 45-40 at midfield. Carolina is Jaden Jefferson. It's the freshman who's going to take it all the way to the house. Number 2, Jaden Jefferson takes the second half kickoff to the house.
3: Third quarter now, it was more C.J. Carr for the Irish.
8: Oh, he got him to jump!
2: Got him to jump!
8: Free play! Carr has a free play! Flags on the field. Carr rolling left, now back to his right at the 10. He can tuck it and run! Carr for the end zone! He dives and scores! Touchdown, Notre Dame!
3: So we've heard from Notre Dame Radio Network, also heard from Jones Angle from Learfield. Even through pouring rain at times, C.J. Carr threw for 4 touchdowns and ran for another for the Fighting Irish, 37-26, the win over North Carolina. All right, second-ranked Georgia takes.

0: taking on Vandy. Bulldogs in control in the fourth quarter.
1: Gunner in the shotgun with Peanut Phillips the back. And that's Bo Walker. No, Peanut's in motion. Bo Walker's a back. They're both in there. Gunner throwing it out for Peanut. Catches it on the 12. Sidestep, breaks a tackle at the 5. He scores down the right side.
0: Georgia Bulldogs Sports Network, the call. The Bulldogs stay perfect at 5-0 with a 38-14 win. Coming up next, we'll have our top sound for you. 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
1: SportsCenter All Night on ESPN Radio. What a matchup we have coming up on this Sunday in the NFL. Two undefeated. One we may not be that surprised about. One is pretty surprising to be at 3-0 at this stage of the season. We'll get to that in just a moment. Before that, it is time now for our top sound.
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3: Judson, we start with college football. Missouri's Jamal Roberts caps off a huge day with a big run and an upset of Florida. Mike Kelly from Learfield.
4: Handed off, Roberts gets between a seam to the 30. Right side, he may go to midfield. Roberts to the 40. Roberts to the 30, being chased to the 20. Roberts to the 10, to the 5, to the house. Jamal Roberts goes 80 yards, and Missouri extends the lead.
0: Number 4.
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5: Pitch. Swing high, fly ball right field, way up there. Acuna back, watch it sail. It is gone. Home run, Kyle Tucker, two-run blow. And we had barely said he was dying to do something dramatic here in year one after a very difficult season. That'll count.
0: Number 3.
3: Miami's Darian Mensah with a big start against Clemson on a hookup with Cooper Barkate on 104.3 WQAM.
6: Walk into motion, man, left to right. Off a play fake, double screen for Barkate. He swivels his way to the 45. To the 10, there he goes! Barkate to the 30, to the 20, to the 10, to the 5, and Barkate will take it all the way home! And Miami strikes first on a 61-yard catch and run for Cooper Barkate!
0: Number 2.
3: Munetaka Murakami of the White Sox crushes one, and that's all they need against Cleveland on ESPN Radio.
5: Stance the pitch, swing and a ball. Drill way back in left field. That is a titanic blast off the bat of Murakami. Long two-run homer, and the White Sox strike first here in Game 1.
0: Number 1.
3: USC's Jakeem Stewart with a fumble recovery for a touchdown to give the Trojans the lead against Washington after trailing by double digits on 710 ESPN LA.
7: Looking, pressured, rolls, buying time, fakes, gets hit, ball is loose, picked up by the Trojan Jakeem Stewart, returning to the 30, down to the 20. He is hit from behind and tackled into the end zone for a touchdown, USC, and the Trojans have the lead. How do you do? Listen to this Coliseum crowd.
1: All right, well done. What a Saturday it was. But let's talk a little bit about what could happen on Sunday. Las Vegas Raiders playing host to the Kansas City Chiefs in a big-time AFC West showdown. Why? Because both teams are 3-0. Here's Andy Reid, Kansas City head coach, says what he's seen from the Raiders' defense thus far.
8: Yeah, you know, they've always played us tough over the years. I mean, it's still Raiders and Chiefs, and the records really didn't matter going into it. Both teams played hard against each other. They've got a good group of guys right now and good leadership, and they're doing well. You know, a lot of turnovers.
1: Chiefs quarterback Patrick Mahomes, what he's seen from the Raiders defense.
9: Yeah, I mean, they've brought in a lot of guys that are really good football players, and they've added young, talented guys in there as well. And so, obviously, it starts with Max and their defensive line and being able to protect and be able to run the ball and do stuff like that. But they have great players everywhere, and they fly to the football. And I think what you said is they turn the football over, which is huge in this league. And so we'll have to match their intensity. We'll have to execute at a high level, but it'll be a great challenge for us, and we're excited for it.
1: Of course, this is no longer playing in Oakland. Here's Patrick Mahomes on the possibility of less Chiefs fans going to Las Vegas for the game.
9: I love playing football. It doesn't matter to me. I mean, I love the Chiefs fans traveling. It's always cool to see the red in the stadium and hear home of the Chiefs and the national anthem and everything like that. But at the end of the day, man, it's about playing football and playing the game that you love. And so I wouldn't be surprised if it's a very hostile environment. I'm trying to take me back to those Oakland Raiders days. And so I'm excited just for the challenge. You know, I mean, they're playing great football. You can see it on tape. That 3-0 record's real. They've been playing great the entire season. And so for us, it's another step, another challenge that we have to go up there and match.
1: That one kicks off 4:25 Eastern Time. 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
12: Ohio State and Iowa collide in a top 15 Big Ten matchup at Kinnick Stadium.
13: Sand looking to throw from the Iowa 20, shoots it on the right side where it is caught, and Jeremiah Smith goes down right around the end zone, and he's in for a touchdown. Jeremiah Smith, tough catch.
12: Auburn takes on Tennessee with plenty at stake.
14: Handoff Bishop bounces right side 20 to the 10, beats the defender and into the end zone, touchdown. Deshaun Bishop on a 25-yard run, showing that first.
12: Florida and Missouri meet in a top 25 SEC matchup.
13: Simmons hands to Roberts, running right, touchdown Missouri. Found a little hole, was able to make it through the crease and into the end zone for a 5-yard touchdown.
12: The unbeaten Chiefs and Raiders set for an AFC West showdown.
15: I wouldn't be surprised if it's a very hostile environment. Try to take me back to those Oakland Raiders days. That 3-0 record's real. They've been playing great the entire season, and so for us, it's another step, another challenge that we have to go up there and match.
12: Plus, four division series openers kick off October baseball.
16: Pitch. Swing a high fly ball right field, way up there. Acuna back, watch it sail. It is gone. Home run, Kyle Tucker, two-run blow.
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17: 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Four teams earn byes in the MLB postseason, but they got to work on a Saturday. Plenty of MLB postseason action to get to, but first, the gridiron. We go college football. Let's begin with 8th-ranked Florida on the road to see number 25 Missouri. For the Gators, following their 52-28 win over then number 4 Ole Miss a week ago, Florida jumped 13 spots in the AP poll from number 21 to number 8. Could they live up to it? Gators were made aware early. They had a fight on their hands. Second quarter, Mizzou with the ball, knotted at 10.
13: Second and 11 from the Gator 31. Two receivers stacked, Goody and Jordan Harris to the right. Now Harris comes in motion left. Wanting to throw right side, Goody in the end zone. Touchdown, Missouri. Caleb Goody, the transfer from Cincinnati, with his second reception of the season and his first touchdown as he just blew by Jabari Flowers on a go route for a 31-yard touchdown strike from Austin Simmons.
17: That's Mike Kelly from Learfield. By the third quarter, the Tigers were in control.
18: And good play action sold by the quarterback in the backfield.
13: Simmons, hands to Roberts, running right, touchdown Missouri. Found a little hole. Was able to make it through the crease and into the end zone for a 5-yard touchdown. Jamal Roberts, his fourth touchdown of the season, and Mizzou extends the lead to 26-10 with 12:24 to play in the third quarter.
17: And by the end of the third quarter, the Tigers had made a statement.
13: Handed off, Roberts gets between a seam to the 30. Right side, he may go to midfield. Roberts to the 40. Roberts to the 30, being chased to the 20. Roberts to the 10, to the 5, to the house. Jamal Roberts goes 80 yards, and Missouri extends the lead.
2: For Missouri, this win, by the way, that score made it a 44-10 game. But for Missouri, this win snapped a 9-game losing streak against ranked opponents. Austin Simmons threw for 340 yards, 2 touchdowns. Jamal Roberts ran for 211 yards and 3 more scores. Missouri pummeled Florida 45-17. Here's Tigers head coach Eli Drinkwitz and quarterback Austin Simmons with Chris Budden on ABC.
3: Coach, congratulations. Let's start first with defense. You're down 2 edge rushers up front. You're able to limit one of the most explosive offenses in the country. How'd you guys get it done?
5: Yeah, it's all about stopping the run for us, and I thought our guys responded to the challenge all week and really proud of them.
3: For Austin Simmons and the rest of this offense, describe the performance that he gave you tonight.
5: Man, he was just fearless, played fast and free like we talked to him all week. I want to give a shout out to Johnny Jones. DJ, we love you, man. We're praying for you. We'll see you.
3: Austin, come in here. Mizzou's first top 10 win since 2013. What does this say about where the program is right now that you've come to?
19: It feels great. It's really just this great feeling of victory, of course. Honestly, I'm just proud of this whole team. We really faced a lot of adversity throughout this whole week. You know, we had a whole lot of ups and downs throughout the week, but we kept our composure and we just came out here dominated.
3: Last week on the road was a tough one for you guys to swallow. Offensively, how were you able to regroup and have the performance that you did tonight?
19: Always keep a display mentality. Of course, you know, there's going to be some up and downs throughout the game. Of course, it's a tough league we play in. So really just keeping that same mindset throughout the whole game just keeps us really neutral throughout the game.
3: Congratulations.
19: Thank you. MIZ.
2: So what a big win there for Missouri as they take care of business against Florida. After the loss, Gators head coach John Sumrall called out Florida's embarrassing performance.
20: They're a good football team. They didn't need our help. They played really good, and hats off to them, like I said, but we did not play to our standard. Embarrassing performance in every phase. Starts with the coaching, starts with me. And told the guys in the locker room just now, I expect everybody to be a man, which means be accountable for your actions and own it. I'm going to start that way right now. I'm not going to point fingers at anybody, but we have to play a lot better. I'm sick to my freaking stomach with what we just did. Like, livid.
2: All right, on to the next down, number 14, Iowa, hosting fifth-ranked Ohio State. The one Nick Saban said Iowa was his super dog matchup. Let's go to Iowa City on this Saturday. Buckeyes quarterback Julian Sayin was in the groove.
21: Huddled up around quarterback Julian Sayin. Innocent Smith wide right, McCune wide left. Tight end on the left side of the line, Jacoby Jackson in the backfield. Next to quarterback Julian Sayin, who gets the snap. Sayin looking to throw from the Iowa 20. Shoots it on the right side where it is caught. And Jeremiah Smith goes down right around the end zone, and he's in for a touchdown. Jeremiah Smith, tough catch. Caught it outside of the goal line, reached the ball over by the pylon, and Jeremiah Smith with a touchdown to increase Ohio State's lead to 16-6. Sayin fakes the handoff, sets up to pass, pressure coming, eludes one defender, rockets one deep down the right side of the field for Jeremiah Smith, got it to the 10 of Iowa, off a defender and into the end zone. Jeremiah Smith, long distance from Julian Sayin, 58 yards to the house.
2: That's Paul Keels from Learfield. Julian Sayin and Jeremiah Smith playing catch out there. Sayin threw for 324 yards, 3 touchdowns. Jeremiah Smith, 206 yards receiving, 2 touchdown receptions for him. The Buckeyes cruised to a 31-14 win atop Iowa. After Smith's 57-yard touchdown, he struck a Heisman pose. Here he is after the game.
22: I was surprised I had 200 yards. I didn't know I had that much. But, just got to, keep the Heisman voters or whoever it is, that I'm the best player in the country, so I got to be there.
2: Head coach Ryan Day on Jeremiah Smith's success at Ohio State.
23: Somebody who's been in the program for multiple years, like Jeremiah has, 3 years in the program, so he's a national champ. He's got a pair of gold pants. He's had a lot of success, but he's also had some losses too, some losses that weren't a lot of fun. But that's what life's all about. And I think, he appreciates the support that he's received from the fan base. I think he loves his team. He loves his teammates. And he works really, really hard every day for them. And this is somebody that is not selfish, but he's very, very competitive. But all he cares about is winning. He's a man of few words, but I can tell you he feels strongly about this fan base. It's bigger than just you going out and playing and then going through it. So this is not a pass-through at Ohio State. And this means a lot to a lot of people. And I think he's embraced that and understands that, especially in year 3.
2: All right, center sights now on 17th-ranked Tennessee Volunteers hosting unranked Auburn in an SEC battle. Third quarter now. Vols with the advantage, and how about this milestone?
14: Hand off Bishop, breaks a tackle 40, free space 30, he may go!
0: 20, 10, touchdown! 44-yard touchdown run for Deshaun Bishop. And Tennessee takes advantage of the turnover. Bishop goes over 2,000 career rushing yards, and they're on their feet here in Knoxville.
2: The call on ESPN Radio, over 2,000 career rushing yards for Bishop. How about more Bishop in the fourth?
0: First and goal from the five. Deshaun Bishop has run it 30 times this afternoon for 208 yards. On the 31st run, it's a touchdown. Bishop, three touchdown runs, leading a second-half offensive assault for the Volunteers. 23-14 Tennessee, 3:30 left here in Knoxville.
2: Bishop rushed for a career-high 220 yards, three touchdowns to lead Tennessee past Auburn, 24-14, the final there. 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Catch postseason action on ESPN Radio and the ESPN app presented by Gusto. Since we mentioned that, let's turn our attention now to the Diamond and the divisional round of the playoffs, where those four teams that had byes are pressed into action. That's including Los Angeles Dodgers, winners of the West, and 100 games this year. They open their postseason play, hosting the Atlanta Braves. Dodgers chasing their third straight championship. Last to do it, the 1998-2000 New York Yankees. Braves have had some success this year against the Dodgers. However, Atlanta won 5 of 6 meetings this season, and their starters had a 1.86 ERA against those Dodger bats. We go to Chavez Ravine in Los Angeles. A hot day, hot day. 100 degrees at first pitch, just 3 degrees shy of the playoff record at Chavez Ravine. Bottom of the sixth now. Dodgers holding a 2-1 lead. Kyle Tucker batting with one on.
16: The pitch. Swing high, fly ball right field, way up there. Acuna back, watch it sail. It is gone. Put the Dodgers on top 4-1, and we had barely said he was dying to do something dramatic here in year one after a very difficult season. That'll count.
2: 4-1 lead that made it for the Dodgers. The call on ESPN Radio. Same inning.
16: Next one on the way. Swinging a high fly ball. That's deep to right. Acuna moving over. Back to the track and the wall. With a second home run in the inning for LA.
2: Dodgers would take this one. Here's the conclusion.
16: Two down, the 0-2 coming. Swing and a ground ball at short. Betts will handle that. He slings it to first, and that's the ball game. The Dodgers take game one of this National League Division Series by a final score of 5-3. They brave the 100-degree temperatures today and knock off the Braves to take the first game.
2: Well, besides the home runs, 6 innings of work from Tarik Skubal, 7 strikeouts, just 1 earned. Here's Skubal on his first postseason start as a Dodger.
1: Oh, it was a ton of fun. You know, I love pitching here. You know, I love pitching at home. I love pitching in front of these fans. You know, I got a lot of respect for the fans that came out and showed up today. You know, it's not easy. It's 100 degrees. The sun was on us the entire game. So I got a lot of respect for everybody that showed up, and hopefully pack some sunscreen, or maybe they were giving some handouts, I don't know, but I got a lot of respect for everybody that showed up, and I think us as a team, we really appreciate that.
2: With more on the Dodgers game one victory, let's send it back to our crew who had the call. Here's Dave O'Brien and Jessica Mendoza.
16: Judson, thank you very much. Well, the Dodgers begin it in style despite a swelteringly hot day in Los Angeles. Jess, it was business as usual. Home run balls, great pitching. That's been the Dodger way of doing it for a long time as they go for 3 consecutive World Series.
4: Yeah, I think the biggest thing, too, is for Tarik Skubal and his, you know, first time being with the Dodgers in the postseason here at home to really establish himself on why that major trade line acquisition, you know, his 7 strikeouts through those 6 innings and being able to hand it off to the bullpen and getting that run support to boot.
16: 2 new Dodgers, so to speak. Certainly, I mean, Tucker's been here all year, but at midseason they got Skubal. So these guys were new to it, sort of the Dodger way of doing things. They look like they've been here for years. You're right about Skubal, but for Kyle Tucker, too, had to be a huge moment to hit that 2-run homer. He's had such a difficult year, his first year after signing a huge contract. He came through today.
4: He had more to prove Absolutely. And he's talked the loudest about forgetting those numbers in the regular season. I think no one probably believes it more than him because he has struggled. He even talked to Aldon Gonzalez after the game of just trying to kind of tweak his mechanics a little to get more on time. And that's exactly what he did on that fastball that he just skyrocketed out to right field for a two-run home run.
6: And Doc Roberts can go to another terrific starter in Blake Snell. It seems to be one after another for Los Angeles. You're putting Yamamoto off for game number three. He was only the MVP of the World Series last year and has been a great pitcher all season long. Snell in game two.
4: How many Cy Youngs can you just go ahead and roll out there? I think the craziest thing is Yamamoto is the ace of this staff, but just the plethora of riches that the Dodgers have. The biggest thing is it's very clear the Braves struggle against left-handed pitching, so they're going back-to-back. Tarek Skubal, the lefty today, Blake Snell in game two.
6: Braves do have the great Chris Sale, who's headed for the Hall of Fame. We'll see who pitches for Atlanta tomorrow. For Jess Mendoza, I'm Dave O'Brien right here in your home for every pitch of the postseason. Major League Baseball on ESPN Radio and the ESPN app. Right now, we send it back to Judson Richards in the studio.
2: Dave, Jessica, thank you. As mentioned, game two is tonight in Los Angeles.
7: We are at a sold-out Yankee Stadium. The Yankees could close the series out, and the Red Sox are trying to extend it to a Game 3.
8: Driven deep to right field. Abreu back on the track at the wall. See ya! A home run for Garcia.
9: We just continue to play our game.
8: High fly ball, right field to deep. Abreu back. He's on the track. He's at the wall. He leaps. See ya! A three-run home run for Bellinger. And the Yankees have broken it open. And that'll do it. They sweep the arch-rival Red Sox out of the playoffs.
2: Yankees take care of business in the wild card round. AL East showdown continues down the divisional round. The one seed Tampa Bay Rays hosting the four seed Yankees. The Yankees have gone 16 seasons without winning a World Series. That's tied for the second longest streak in franchise history. And for the second straight round, Aaron Judge, not on the Yankees roster with the right calf strain, but Giancarlo Stanton and left-hander Ryan Weathers are on the active roster. But Judge would be missed. Bottom of the third, this would be the only run of the game, believe it or not.
24: 2-2 pitch, lifted in the air, hit well right field. Arondo with a drive, and there it goes! It's the Rays with a 1-0 lead here in the third over the Yankees. The first postseason start of his career, and a night he'll never forget. The slow trot takes him towards second. Cole has been taking yard, and the Rays are up 1-0 here at home.
2: The call on ESPN Radio, why? Why was that the only run? Here's why.
24: No hitter through 5 2/3. The 2-2 pitch is strike three called. A sinker at 94. Bellinger goes down looking. And it's 9 strikeouts and 6 no-hit innings for Drew Rasmussen. The Yankees have never been no-hit this deep into a postseason game. 2 out in the 7th, the 1-2 to Lombard. He swings and hits a high fly center field. DeLuca back, he's at the warning track now. He's under it, he makes the catch. The no-hit bid is alive through 7 for Drew Rasmussen. Rasmussen rocks slightly and fires. Hard line drive, and it's down the right field line, a fair ball. The no-hit bid comes to an end. Wells rounds first, heads for second. He's going for third. The relay throw from the shortstop. Wells beat him by a mile, and he is toast at third base. And the inning is over. A roller coaster of emotions as the no-hitter disappears, and so does the Yankees' threat of scoring here in the eighth.
25: That can't happen.
26: Cannot happen, Eddie. This is the big leagues.
25: This is the playoffs as well. That cannot happen.
2: Just atrocious base running there. The Rays go on to take game one with a final of 1-0. We'll have much more on that coming up later on in the show. Yankees and the Rays return to action on Monday. Still more playoff baseball action to get to. 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
1: 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Judson Richards back here with you. Back to baseball we go. The best team in the regular season, the 103-win Milwaukee Brewers, hosting the hottest team in baseball, the San Diego Padres. The Pods, an MLB best 37-17 since the start of August. That's including regular and postseason. Let's go to American Family Field. Padres strike first with a 2-0 lead heading into the bottom of the third, but here comes Jackson Chourio with a runner on.
2: Ray delivers. Swing and a high fly ball. Left field. That one back and gone! Into the Brewers bullpen on the first pitch. And we're tied at two.
3: Well, Jackson Chourio, this is what he does. This is a young player that has never let the playoff stage be too big.
1: All right, in the seventh we go now. After being knotted at two, the Brewers grab their first lead of the game.
2: Morahone says no, now says yes. The 3-2. Swing and a high fly ball. Well struck. Right center field. It's back and it's gone. Contreras will touch them all. And he stops midway baseline and pumps his fist at the Brewer dugout. Contreras will touch them all. And here in the seventh, Contreras and the Brewers lead it 3-2.
1: That's a great boom chombi for ESPN Radio. Top of the eighth now. Padres load the bases for Fernando Tatis Jr. facing Trevor McGill.
2: McGill ready. The 0-2. There goes the runner from first. Swing and a miss. He got him. McGill strikes out Tatis, and the Padres leave a couple. A huge punch-out for Trevor McGill.
1: And that would be the Padres' best chance. The Brewers hold on to win it with a final of 3-2. Wild moment there in the ninth. Ty France hit the ball really off of the roof of the stadium. It turned out to be an out. Padres manager Craig Stammen discussed it after the game.
4: We joked about it at the umpire meeting today about what would happen if a ball hit the roof. And it was unlikely, but it happened. And you know, the rule is if they deem the ball to be fair and it comes down, you can catch it. If it hits off the roof foul, then it's a foul ball. So they ruled that it hit the roof fair, and the outfielder caught it. So unfortunately, it was a bad break for us. It looked like it was a possible home run. You know, just didn't go our way. Second time that's happened this year to the Padres. So we should be able to bounce back just fine from it.
1: All right, back to the American League we go now. Cleveland Guardians were just one game better than the White Sox in the American League Central. Guardians had a bye. Sox made quick work of the Astros, and so they meet again in the divisional round, the first postseason meeting between these division rivalries, although they've been playing since 1901. Game one in Cleveland. We go to the bottom of the third inning. White Sox starter Hagen Smith walks three straight batters. They turn to Brian Hudson to get out of the jam in a scoreless game.
5: Full count. Bases full. The pitch. Swing and a ball in the air. Left field playable for Gritchett. Couple steps to his left. Makes the catch. And the side is retired. The Guardians leave them loaded.
1: 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Next inning now. The White Sox break the scoreless tie.
5: Fry holding the runner. Left-handed batting Murakami. Spread out stance. The pitch. Swing and a ball. Drilled way back in left field. That is a titanic blast off the bat of Murakami. Long two-run homer. And the White Sox strike first here in game one.
1: The White Sox would go on to win that game and grab game one by the final of 3-0. Here's Will Venable, White Sox manager, on Murakami's home run in the fourth.
6: That's what playoff baseball is about, is your big dogs going out there and making big plays. And obviously Mooney is the guy in the middle of the lineup that's been doing it all year for us. Long ball is part of our game, specifically with Mooney. Obviously a huge swing right there, especially after we had just gotten out of a tough jam there. So really well-timed homer. We needed it. And you know, Mooney's been our guy all year, so nice to see it.
1: White Sox take game one 3-0. 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
1: 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This is SportsCenter All Night. Plenty more reaction to what happened in the Major League Baseball playoffs. But first, here's what's at the top of our mind.
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1: In college football, Ohio State wideout Jeremiah Smith hit the Heisman pose after 206 yards receiving in a Buckeyes win over Iowa. Missouri humbles 8th-ranked Florida after a 45-17 trouncing. And the Dodgers got just what they traded for in a Game 1 win atop the Braves with Tarek Skubal. And the Bronx Bombers, without Aaron Judge, were left scoreless.
2: Baker with his glove atop his belt buckle. It's 2-1 to Bellinger. Is hit on the ground to first. Fielded by Aranda. He runs to the bag, steps on it, and the ball game is over. The Tampa Bay Rays open up the American League Division Series with a 1-0 victory over the New York Yankees.
1: That was the call on ESPN Radio with more on the 1-0 Rays win in Tampa. Here's our crew who had the call. My cousins, Tim Kirchin and Eduardo Perez.
2: Judson, thank you. It was a thriller on Saturday night at Tropicana Field in Florida. Rays 1, Yankees nothing. Jonathan Aranda, third inning solo home run is the difference. And Drew Rasmussen carried a no-hitter into the eighth. It got broken up, and that was the decisive play of the game when that got broken up for the Yankees with Austin Wells trying to stretch a double into a triple.
3: He's been a really good pitcher for quite some time, but this has to be the biggest start of his life. One hit over eight innings in the first game of a best of five before a packed house against the Yankees. He was absolutely brilliant. Eddie, the way he used those three fastballs and that changeup that you talked about, that was breathtaking to watch what he did with those four pitches.
4: Look, you look at Drew Rasmussen, every first out, every leadoff guy starting an inning, he was able to get out. He was ahead of the hitters. He controlled the zone. And that's what you ask of any pitcher, especially your number one. And to be able to do it in a full house here in Tampa, that dominated. Both runners that were able to get on. As a matter of fact, I'm going to count the third out also of that eighth inning in Wells. They all got on with two outs. There really wasn't a high-stress inning for them. And then Jonathan Aranda going deep. We talked about the comparisons to Rafael Palmeiro's sweet swing that Ozzie Timmons told us earlier on the field. It's just impressive to see a team like this, Tampa Bay, take care of business at home and go ahead 1-0.
2: And the best home record in baseball, tied with Milwaukee this year. A couple other notables we saw in Giancarlo Stanton as a pinch hitter. Got his first at bat since April 24th. He struck out against Brian Baker, the closer for the Rays, who converted his 31st straight save, which now leads us to Monday's game. We know Cam Schlittler will be on the mound for the Yankees, and we'll expect to see either Freddy Peralta or Nick Martinez for Tampa Bay.
4: Yeah, I see this going back to New York. 1-1. That's why I'm saying we're coming back, boys. Cam Schlittler is fantastic. He pitches a lot like Rasmussen. He's got those three. He's got those three fastballs that give you different looks. Except it's not the changeup. It's mostly the breaking pitch. A guy like that, the curveball that he threw more often to the Boston Red Sox. You don't know what to get. The one thing we do know is that it's going to be a heck of a ball game. We just have to wait more. It's like 48 hours that we have to wait for this. That's grueling.
3: Right. Well, if the rest of the series is going to be like this game, I might not make it through because I could barely sit still, and I don't even care who wins. How does a fan of the Rays or the Yankees get through something like this? It was really good.
4: Tim, I was that guy in that. I felt like I was in an airplane. I took my shoes off. I knew I was not supposed to, but I had to. I had to wiggle my toes.
2: Well, that explains the smell. And we'll all be jittering until Monday night at 8 o'clock. Though on Saturday night, it was the Rays 1 and the Yankees nothing. For Tim Kirchin and Eduardo Perez, I'm Mike Cousins right here on your home for every pitch of the postseason, Major League Baseball on ESPN Radio and the ESPN app. Now let's go back to Judson Richards in the studio.
1: Mike, Tim, Eduardo, thank you. Let's stick with baseball. 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
5: So Merrill, 0-for-4, man at first. Brewers an out away. A swing and a liner, right field. Lara there, and he makes the catch. And that's the ball game. McGill closes it out, a four-out save, and the Brewers rally to win game one, 3-2 the final. Well, the team with the best record in baseball showing a whole lot of grit here tonight.
1: What a game this was. By the way, you heard it right here on ESPN Radio, 3-2 the final score. What a game it was, what a series this is shaping up to be. Let's send it back to Milwaukee to our crew at the call, Boog Shambi and Doug Glanville.
5: All right, Judson, thanks so much. What a game one we had here in Milwaukee as the Brewers edge the Padres by the final of 3-2, and Milwaukee showing a lot of grit. They got down early. Mizorowski wasn't his normal dominant self, and yet here we are. Milwaukee goes and uses their outstanding bullpen, and they pick up the win.
6: I mean, they showcased how great their bullpen is, and it can match up with anyone, including the San Diego Padres, which have, you know, two of the best high leverage guys in baseball with Morejon and Mason Miller. The challenge they had is that although Mizorowski started off slow in the second inning and just command, he kind of weathered it enough to get to that fourth inning, and then the bullpen put up zeros, and it was all kinds, lefties, righties, a lot of power pitchers, the versatility, putting in the right lanes, and the Padres just could not capitalize that. And then the big home run by William Contreras, the opposite field off of Morejon, who's throwing 100, just an impressive at bat. And that's just how they've won baseball games. And the home run ended up putting the exclamation point on it.
5: Yeah, no question about it. And again, impressive the way the Brewers went to their bullpen. And, I mean, whether you're talking about Senzatella or Ashby or Uribe or Hall or McGill, all those guys got it done. And they came in with just nasty stuff.
6: I mean, a lot of guys throwing high 90s, 100, sinking. I mean, that's what the Padres have as well. They're coming from all angles, and it was perfectly executed by Pat Murphy and the Brewers in terms of the timing. And, of course, the pitchers did the job. And then Jackson Churio, just, you know, a young player that's always been a postseason star. He does it again, first pitch home run to claw back from that 2-0 deficit. So all the pieces came together, good timing, and really the bullpen was the story.
5: So, again, on a bizarre play in the late stages,
6: wow,
5: affecting the ground rules here at American Family Field. The roof was closed. Ty Francis fly ball hit a cable in fair territory and then redirected to Jackson Churio. It stayed in fair territory, but the angle changed. There's certainly some question as to whether that ball, without the cable in the way, would have left the park. But regardless, the ground rule is if it strikes one of those, whether it strikes the roof or the cable or any of the structure in fair territory, it's in play.
6: Play it, right.
5: And you just play it.
6: Yeah, it could have gone in the left center and
5: that's
6: for
5: right.
6: a triple. So
5: yep.
6: That's the strange pinball machine rules that we have, and they might have to rethink that a little bit.
5: Yeah, no doubt. Now, if it had gone and clipped on one of those pieces on top of the roof in foul territory, it's dead.
6: Dead ball.
5: It's foul and dead. So that's a wild play, but ultimately I think they got it right. Again, I think, you know, we'll just wait and see. For Doug Glanville, I'm John Shambi right here on your home for every game of the postseason, Major League Baseball on ESPN Radio and ESPN app.
1: 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Why don't we return to some college football action? 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
7: Walking the motion man left to right. Off a play fake, double screen for Barkey. He swivels his way to the 45. Give it to him, there he goes! Barkey to the 30, to the 20, to the 10, to the 5, and Barkey will take it all the way home! And Miami strikes first on a 61-yard catch and run for Cooper Barkey. A brilliant start for Miami. It's 6-0
1: 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More Mensa this time with his legs.
7: Tony in the left slot. They're going to rush five. Mensa steps up. He's looking. Now he's going to run. He's down to the 20-yard line. There's a five down. He's at the 15. He's at the 10. He's at the 5. He fumbles the football.
5: Touchdown.
7: In the end zone. Falls right for a touchdown.
1: Mensa threw over 227 yards and a TD. Miami routed Clemson 41-13. Mensa joined ESPN Radio's game night. Mensa covered how the program is blocking out the pressure after their championship appearance.
8: Yeah, you've got to block all that out. And I think we've done a great job of that. Coach Cristobal, you know, every single day is telling us to eliminate distractions. And that's the key, you know, when you want to go far and win big.
1: Here's Mensa on what it's like playing under Coach Cristobal.
8: So just a dream come true. You know, I've always wanted to play for a big-time program like this and under a special head coach like Coach Cristobal. You know, he always gets me fired up no matter what. Whether it's Monday, Tuesday, Saturday, when it's game day. Like, you know, he never fails to get me turned up. So it's just a huge blessing to be a Miami Hurricane.
1: Finally, Mensa discussed with NFL interest what ultimately made Miami the right decision.
8: Well, I think if you look at, you know, the last 2 years, what they did at the quarterback position was ultimately the selling point for me. You know, I wanted to come in and you know, have take charge and, you know, have full command of an offense like this with a bunch of weapons. So I'd say that.
1: After next week off, Miami is at home against Florida State. How about the Colorado Buffaloes hosting number 12 Texas Tech? How about a Red Raiders end zone pick?

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2: All right, how about number 16, Mississippi State hosting number 7, Alabama, matchup that began back in 1896. This would be the 109th meeting between these two. Second quarter, 1-1 touchdown lead for Bama turned into 2.
3: Play action to Crowell. Running it, keeping it, scoring easily. Keelan Russell, 17 yards, and the Tide leads it now 20-7.
2: That's Chris Stewart from Learfield. Keelan Russell would rush for 1 touchdown, but he would pass for 3.
3: Scott goes in motion to the right. He's all alone there with 2 men wide left. Brown goes out of the backfield. Slant. Caught. Rico Scott. Another touchdown grab on another perfect throw from Keelan Russell. And the Tide makes it a 48-23 lead with 12:02 to go.
2: Russell passed for 285 yards. Alabama spanks Mississippi State 56-23. Bama head coach Kalen DeBoer joined ESPN's Katie George after the win.
4: Coach DeBoer, your offense scores another 45-plus points on the road in what was a loud, hostile environment. What pleased you most offensively today?
5: For the most part, second half, took care of the ball. Had a good mix of run and pass. The run opens up the play action. Our guys making plays. So a couple of critical moments in there that we came through.
4: Mississippi State coming into this game was averaging over 500 yards of offense. What do you think of your defense's day?
5: Yeah, I thought they did. We gave them a short field with our fumble. And, they showed what they're capable of. We knew we'd have our hands full with them. But our guys just keep playing. They line up, keep playing. And that's who we are. So it's a four-quarter game.
4: 5 games in, undefeated. You got Georgia next week. Just how would you assess where you're at as a team right now?
5: I think we're continuing to get better. And these guys are going to bring a mindset, what you want every day to practice. They're going to reset. It starts all over. Nothing we did today carries over to next week. So the love that we can, literally get on a bus, get here, put on the pads, go play ball. And these guys just love it. They love being around each other. They play for each other. And as long as that continues to happen within our program, the sky's the limit.
4: Congratulations. Best of luck next week.
5: Thank you.
2: So a dominant win for Kalen DeBoer and his Alabama Crimson Tide. What about Bill Belichick in UNC hosting third-ranked Notre Dame, second quarter, Fighting Irish, creating some separation in quarter number 2.
6: Carr takes the snap, rolls right, now turns and throws upfield. Oh, my goodness, he's wide open. Face on dives and catches at the goal line. Touchdown, Notre Dame. They lost track of the receiver in the end zone, and Face on makes them pay.
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7: Tar Heels will be returning the second half kickoff from right to left. Kekahuna, Carolina coming off the 5-yard line with some space to run, popping to the near side at the 45-40 at midfield. Carolina is Jaden Jefferson. It's the freshman who's going to take it all the way to the house. Number 2, Jaden Jefferson takes the second half kickoff to the house.
2: Third quarter now, it was more C.J. Carr for the Irish.
6: Oh, he got him to jump!
8: Got him to jump! Oh,
6: free
8: my
6: play!
8: Gosh.
6: Carr has a free play! Flags on the field. Carr rolling left, now back to his right at the 10. He can tuck it and run! Carr for the end zone! He dives and scores! Touchdown, Notre Dame!
2: So we've heard from Notre Dame Radio Network, also heard from Jones Angle from Learfield. Even through pouring rain at times, C.J. Carr threw for 4 touchdowns and ran for another for the Fighting Irish, 37-26, the win over North Carolina. All right, second-ranked Georgia taking on Vandy. Bulldogs in control in the fourth quarter.
9: Gunner in the shotgun with Peanut Phillips the back. Now that's Bo Walker. Now Peanut's in motion. Bo Walker's a back. They're both in there. Gunner throwing it out for Peanut. Catches it on the 12. Sidestep, breaks a tackle at the 5. He scores down the right side.
2: Georgia Bulldogs Sports Network to call. The Bulldogs stay perfect at 5-0 with a 38-14 win. Coming up next, we'll have our top sound for you. 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
1: SportsCenter All Night on ESPN Radio. What a matchup we have coming up on this Sunday in the NFL. Two undefeated. One we may not be that surprised about. One is pretty surprising to be at 3-0 at this stage of the season. We'll get to that in just a moment. Before that, it is time now for our top sound.
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3: Judson, we start with college football. Missouri's Jamal Roberts caps off a huge day with a big run and an upset of Florida. Mike Kelly from Learfield.
4: Handed off, Roberts gets between a seam to the 30. Right side, he may go to midfield. Roberts to the 40. Roberts to the 30, being chased to the 20. Roberts to the 10, to the 5, to the house. Jamal Roberts goes 80 yards, and Missouri extends the lead.
0: Number four.
3: The Dodgers' Kyle Tucker with a two-run home run to give L.A. a little breathing room against Atlanta on ESPN Radio.
5: Pitch. Swing high. Fly ball right field. Way up there. Acuna back. Watch it sail. It is gone. Home run. Kyle Tucker. Two-run blow. And we had barely said he was dying to do something dramatic here in year one after a very difficult season. That'll count.
0: Number three.
3: Miami's Darian Mensah with a big start against Clemson on a hookup with Cooper Barkate on 104.3 WQAM.
6: Walking the motion man left to right. Off a play fake, double screen for Barkate. He swivels his way to the 45. To the 10, there he goes! Barkate to the 30, to the 20, to the 10, to the 5, and Barkate will take it all the way home! And Miami strikes first on a 61-yard catch and run for Cooper Barkate. A brilliant start for Miami.
0: Number two.
3: Minnetaka Murakami of the White Sox crushes one, and that's all they need against Cleveland on ESPN Radio.
5: Stance the pitch, swing a ball. Drill way back in left field. That is a titanic blast off the bat of Murakami. Long two-run homer, and the White Sox strike first here in game one.
0: Number one.
3: USC's Jakeem Stewart with a fumble recovery for a touchdown to give the Trojans the lead against Washington after trailing by double digits on 710 ESPN LA.
7: Looking, pressured, rolls, buying time, fakes, gets hit, ball is loose, picked up by the Trojan Jakeem Stewart, returning to the 30, down to the 20, he is hit from behind and tackled into the end zone for a touchdown, USC, and the Trojans have the lead. How do you do? Listen to this Coliseum crowd.
1: All right, well done. What a Saturday it was. But let's talk a little bit about what could happen on Sunday. Las Vegas Raiders playing host to the Kansas City Chiefs in a big-time AFC West showdown. Why? Because both teams are 3-0. Here's Andy Reid, Kansas City head coach, says what he's seen from the Raiders' defense thus far.
8: Yeah, you know, they've always played us tough over the years. I mean, it's still Raiders and Chiefs, and the records really didn't matter going into it. Both teams played hard against each other. They've got a good group of guys right now and good leadership, and they're doing well. Yeah, a lot of turnovers.
1: Chiefs quarterback Patrick Mahomes, what he's seen from the Raiders defense.
9: Yeah, I mean, they've brought in a lot of guys that are really good football players, and they've added young, talented guys in there as well. And so, obviously, it starts with Max and their defensive line and being able to protect and be able to run the ball and do stuff like that. But they have great players everywhere, and they fly to the football. And I think what you said is they turned the football over, which is huge in this league. And so, we'll have to match their intensity. We'll have to execute at a high level, but it'll be a great challenge for us, and we're excited for it.
1: Of course, this is no longer playing in Oakland. Here's Patrick Mahomes on the possibility of less Chiefs fans going to Las Vegas for the game.
9: I love playing football. It doesn't matter to me. I mean, I love the Chiefs fans traveling. It's always cool to see the red in the stadium and hear home of the Chiefs at the national anthem and everything like that. But at the end of the day, man, it's about playing football and playing the game that you love. And so I wouldn't be surprised if it's a very hostile environment. Try to take me back to those Oakland Raiders days. And so I'm excited just for the challenge. You know, I mean, they're playing great football. You can see it on tape. That 3-0 record's real. They've been playing great the entire season. And so for us, it's another step, another challenge that we have to go up there and match.
1: That game kicks off at 4:25 Eastern time. Best of ESPN Radio is next. 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
1: He has been the commissioner since 1993.
2: Yikes.
1: Gary Bettman. Why yikes? That's a better part of 33 years. Why yikes?
2: It's hard to believe how quickly it goes, like the blink of an eye. And it's been great, and it still is great, which is why I keep doing it.
1: Well, the backstory is interesting, because you were at the NBA.
2: Yep.
1: They have an opening. They call over to the NBA. You're right there with David Stern at the time. You probably weren't thinking about it, and now we're sitting here 33 years later, right?
2: Well, it was a little more complicated than that. But at the end of the day, I had been at the NBA for a dozen years. And the NHL conducted a search because they John Ziegler was no longer the president, and they had an interim president, and they were looking for somebody to modernize and grow the game of hockey at. I'd always been a hockey fan. You know, growing up in New York, you had all the majors. I went to Cornell, where hockey was the sport, and I loved the game, and this was a great opportunity. You know, I could have stayed at the NBA and with David forever, but I decided, having this opportunity to sort of do my own thing on a sport that I knew I loved, was a great opportunity.
3: Commissioner, we've seen an explosion of growth with the prosperity of the sport. We're seeing contracts continue to go up. We saw a record-setting deal by Cale Makar with the Avs. I'm curious to know, did you envision this type of growth, and where do you see the next evolution for the game?
2: That's a great question, and there are really two ways to focus on it. One, the nature of our system, the three-level cap, not a penny more or less than 50% of the players as a whole, the hard team cap, and the only exception under certain circumstances is injury, and then there's a player cap. No player can sign a contract for more than 20% in any given year of what the cap is when the contract's signed. And so players getting money that fits within that system is great. And it's why our competitive balance is as extraordinary as it is. We had a record number of come-from-behind games. We had a record number of close games. You look at our regular season, it goes down to the wire. And then anything happens in the playoffs, you couple the cap with revenue sharing and everybody can compete. You put that all together, that's why the game is as good as it is, emphasizing speed and skill, and the young players have never been better. The other side of that equation is the fact that the cap is starting to go up a lot, and I know a lot of people in the media, not you guys, but say, well, cap can't keep going up like this. Post-COVID, we're coming off the fact that the cap was flat for a bunch of years so that we could recover the monies that we overpaid on the 50% when we weren't playing. Mm. And so we decided with the Players Association, we didn't want to have one year where the cap went up $30 or $40 million, because that would mess up the salary structure of clubs, and it would be unfair to the players who happen not to be free agents. Mm-hmm. So we've been bringing it back gradually. It'll take another year or two to even out, and then the salary cap and salaries will increase at the same rate as revenues do. So the system is actually working the way it's supposed to, and it's what's giving us the extraordinary competitive balance.
4: Gary, I want to talk about hockey as a globalized sport. You know, we're in the middle of the NFL season, and we just saw a game in Brazil. I know a focus for them is certainly to expand internationally, but hockey is a more globalized sport than American football anyway. How important is that for you and your offices, the international aspect of hockey?
2: Well, we're playing two games this season in Dusseldorf. We're playing two games in Helsinki, regular season games. We've been playing regular season games throughout Europe for more than the last decade and longer. 30% of our players, roughly, come from outside of North America. Mm-hmm. So there are two parts to that equation. One, there are hockey fans in those countries who want to see where the players from their countries, how well they're doing, and seeing them play in what is the world's best hockey league, which is why the best players in the world come here. So that's important as well. And we want to continue to encourage the development of world-class hockey players, from those countries to continue coming to play here. It's what makes our league and our game so strong. So the international component is strong from a player standpoint, a competitive standpoint, but it's also important for us to reach fans in those countries to help grow the game of hockey. You know, we're not looking at starting leagues in Europe. There are professional leagues there now that are quite strong and probably wouldn't love it if we, you know, decided we were going to start a league in Europe. But what it does do is help grow the game of hockey and make those leagues in Europe even stronger.
3: Commissioner, I want to marry Michelle's question with an answer that you gave in my question. The international markets and the competitive balance of the league. Now, we understand that that's important to the growth of any major sport in this continent, but I'm curious to know how the title drought in Canada has impacted the NHL, because you're talking about two original six franchises being in that country, and the fact that we've gone so long without a Canadian title. I'm curious to know how you think that impacts the overall product and the appetite for the sport.
2: Well, I think it makes some of our Canadian fans a little cranky, which is understandable. Because hockey is so important in Canada. I mean, if you think about hockey in Canada, think about the NFL in the U.S. Mm-hmm. I mean, it's that intense and maybe even more at all levels of the game. You know, our system is designed with revenue sharing and the cap to enable all teams to be competitive. I just think it's one of those fluky things. There are a lot of teams in the United States that haven't won the cup in that period of time. But when you look at what's happening in Montreal, they have a great young team. When you look at Edmonton, where they've come mm-hmm. close, yep. you know, and I think McDavid is on a mission yes. to win the cup. There's optimism in Toronto over the retooling and the fact that they got the first pick in the draft this year. So I don't think you can suggest it's anything more than a coincidence. But I know there's a yearning for a Stanley Cup for one of the Canadian teams. But also, I view us, we're one league. It just so happens that seven of our franchises are in Canada, but we are one North American league.
1: Have you guys already put in place any kinds of plans? Crosby, Ovechkin, I don't know what the future is. I don't believe they have said as such. I know Crosby's in the last year of his contract. Ovechkin, we've thought it's his last year for the last 20 years, I feel like. Are there league plans in place for those two?
2: Well, ultimately, we're going to celebrate their careers, and I hope that doesn't happen for years to come. They have both been absolute marvels in terms of their duration, their ability to play for two decades, and you know, when the time comes, we're going to miss them and we'll celebrate them. But you get some indication of how we celebrate Alex, for example, when he was on the goal chase, right? Yeah. It was well chronicled and it was well celebrated. And, you know, it was given the attention that it deserved. But again, these are two great players who mean so much to our game, both on and off the ice.
3: Commissioner, I'm curious to know where you see the league in terms of expansion beyond where we're currently at.
2: I'm getting that question a lot these days, and it's a good question. When we focus on expansion, and it's ultimately for the Board of Governors to decide whether or not we're going to expand, you look at ownership, most important for any franchise in any sport, the market, whether or not there's a suitable state-of-the-art arena, and then what does it do to make the league stronger? We haven't embarked on a formal process where we said, we want to expand, get your applications in, but we have been fielding expressions of interest, most notably in Texas right now, but in other places, including Atlanta as well. And ultimately, we're going to have to study it and take it to the board and see whether or not there is an appetite to expand. I believe some teams probably aren't in favor of expansion because they like their rosters and they don't want to make it even more difficult to compete. And by the way, in terms of competing, the way we brought the last two expansion teams into the league, Vegas and Seattle, they were competitive on day one. And I think some clubs are focused on that and others are saying, you know what, if going to a major market will make us stronger and give us a broader footprint. Because, again, compared to the other three majors, we have seven teams in Canada, and we're doubled or tripled up in New York, New Jersey, and Southern California. We're in 22 U.S. markets. You know, maybe it would make us stronger as, on a national basis, if we picked up a couple of more top 10 markets. So that's something we're going to have to evaluate, and I think the jury is out on it, at least at this moment.
4: Interesting. You've touched a little bit about the business side of things that we can anticipate, some storylines, but what are you most excited about?
2: I miss the game. After I present the Stanley Cup, when I'm coming home after work at night, I have to figure out what to do with myself because there's no hockey to watch.
4: Yeah.
2: We're excited. The game is so competitive, you know, and I mentioned some of the statistics before. Something like 54% of our games are tied at some point in the third period. Our games are predictably unpredictable. Mm. Our competitive balance is extraordinary. There are no easy nights for any of our teams. The races go down to the wire to get into the playoffs. And then, as you know from watching our playoffs, anything can happen. I'm excited to be back and watching hockey again. And I know our fans are and our players are. So, you know, this is a great time of year. Yeah, it's a crowded time of year. You mentioned it. There's a lot going on, but we know hockey fans will be back.
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0: The following segment is for entertainment purposes only. 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
5: All right, 888-729-3776, 888-SAY-ESPN. With that in mind, we are taking your calls here and questions for Dad as we get going. I feel like you would have been proud of me, Dad, yesterday. Went and I had to show my fiance after I changed our filter after the quarterly alarm went off the gift of clean air that we are being given back in the house. It's always the rock that you built this church on. So I felt like I made you proud. I'll send you the picture after the show. That thing was hurting. It looked like Pompeii up there, so it was due for the change.
1: Yeah, I'm glad you did. You know, you don't want those airborne spores floating around the house. You don't want that. Want to take care of it. Don't want me breathing that in. Not for you, not for your fiance, not for the dog either.
5: No, no, not for Gumbo. Lord knows pugs have a tough enough time breathing. Yep. We don't need to make it any harder. Let's go to the lines and talk to Casey in Florida. Casey, you're on the Golics here on ESPN Radio. What's your question for Dad?
6: Hey, good morning. Thanks for having me. I just became the manager of my four-year-old T-ball team, and the parents already started yapping at the first practice. Can you give me some fatherly advice on how to manage a T-ball team?
1: So let me tell you what. T-ball can be the most fun or the most frustrating if you let it, okay? Because as you know, the players will do anything but pay attention, and you'll try so hard to say only the person get the ball that the ball is hit to, but inevitably, whenever the ball is hit, every player charges it. You just enjoy the moment that they're out there playing. As far as parents are concerned, so I did this when I coached my kids, and my dad did this much more sternly when he was coaching us. I got the parents all together, and it depended what level. You know, now, so we're talking T-ball. You get them together, and you say, listen, this is fun. The first thing is fun. The second thing is fundamentals. If you can learn any fundamentals at that age, you'll try. But for the most part, it's going to be fun. We're not taking anything serious. Kids will move around in the field. Infield will be outfield. Outfield will be infield. And if you don't like the way I'm managing, you can take your kid to another team, right? You can do that. But these are T-ball kids. This is so non-competitive. The whole idea has to be fun. But don't talk to the parents in front of the kids.
5: Ooh.
1: Separate the parents from the kids when you have that discussion.
5: All right, that is sound advice. And I feel like, especially in this day and age, probably some of the most needed, because the kids present certain challenges, but it seems like the parenting nightmare stories have gotten increased tenfold.
1: When I was playing 11 and 12-year-old baseball, my dad was the manager. And my dad played offensive line, and he was still pretty good size and very intimidating. He was a former Marine. And there was a pop fly.
5: There's no such thing as a former Marine.
1: No, there's no such thing as an ex-Marine.
5: Ex-Marine, that's right, okay.
1: I said ex-Marine one time and got chastised, deserved it.
5: Right,
1: so there was a pop. We were in the field. There's a pop fly to the first baseman. And the other team's manager, a father as well, was the first base coach. And it was right by the bag. And right as the ball was going to the mitt, the dad, the manager, yelled something. And the 11-year-old kid dropped the ball, right? So my dad didn't say anything then. The inning ended. We were coming off the field, and before that coach could go to his dugout, my dad walked on the field, called him over, and walked him out towards center field, had his arm on his shoulder. Unbeknownst to me, my dad was squeezing the life out of his neck. and said, if you ever, ever, and he said it with his back to everybody, ever do that again, he said, I will embarrass you in front of these kids. And he had the grab on his neck. Dude just turned around, walked back, and never said another word.
5: I have to imagine there was so much pee going down that man's legs. Yeah. If you were ever fortunate enough to meet my grandpa Lou, there is one thing. That man could turn it on when he wanted to. And those were not threats. Those were promises that you were getting there. 888-729-3776, 888-SAY-ESPN. Let's go to Nick in Oregon. Nick, you're on the Golix. What's your question for Dad?
2: What's going on, Golix? Thanks for taking my call. Senior, I'm about to be a first-time dad in about a week and a half, and I met my now wife at the University of Oregon. So my question is, where do you draw the line on forcing your fandom on your kid?
1: Wow. That's a tough one to ask because I went to Notre Dame. My brothers went to Notre Dame. My wife went to St. Mary's. So while we tried to position it as, you know, for you and Jake playing football and Sydney swimming, go where you feel comfortable and want to go, yet our house was filled with Notre Dame memorabilia and paraphernalia, just filled. The brainwashing started early. Now, I didn't hear where he said his wife went to Oregon. I don't know where he went.
5: Well, no, he said they met at Oregon. So I'm assuming they both went to Oregon I'm getting, which to me makes it easy.
1: Well, yeah, it does make it, especially if you really dig your school. Do you go back to watch games? Are you a very involved alumni? Then it's easy. You know, you put the Oregon colors, you know, you put them in the kid's bed. You put them everywhere. I would have. But if you don't, if you're kind of come see, come saw about it, then you don't. You keep it neutral.
5: Especially when we're just talking about fandom. Because to your point, you had to approach that differently when we were getting ready to be recruited. This was a big decision about, you know, opportunity, where we wanted to play, all that jazz. If we're just talking about whose colors you rep when you were a kid, that's a no-brainer. You throw that stuff around everywhere, and you go forward and prosper. Go Ducks. 888-729-3776. Let's get one more, and we got Troy in Indy. Troy, you're on the Golix on ESPN Radio. What's your question for Dad?
4: Hey, guys. How's it going?
1: Good. Good.
4: I am currently dating this girl. We've been dating for about 2.5 years, and I am ready for her to move in with me. For context, she lives about 2 hours away. And she wants a ring on her finger before she wants to move, but I would like to live with someone before I even engage. So what do you guys think?
1: Wow. How old are you?
4: I am 25.
5: Okay.
1: Oh, okay.
5: All right.
1: That's a dilemma.
5: Putting the screws to you. Because I recently went through this, and so I can only espouse from my perspective, but going through and learning how to live with somebody, especially, and I don't know if you've lived with a significant other in the past before or have gone through that, but you just learn so much about yourselves in the day-to-day processes that are going to define your life. Dad, you've obviously been married much longer than I, who am not even technically married yet. So where did you and Mom fall on this?
1: Well, I mean, we got engaged before we lived together. I was playing in Houston, and your mother was still in Chicago. And then we got engaged in an engagement story that's very embarrassing to me. So we were engaged, and then obviously we didn't live together till we were married. At the end of the day, the woman wins, right? I mean, you need to be comfortable in what you want to do. I get that. But at the end of the day, the woman wins. And if she is not going to move in with you unless she has a ring, well, then you have a choice to make. That's a choice I can't make for you. That's a choice Mike can't make for you. You know, if you feel you need to live with her before you get engaged and she's not going to do that, well, then you're rolling the dice, my friend. You're rolling the dice and you're saying, okay, do I keep her happy? And do you know you want to spend the rest of your life with this woman? Or do you need to live with her first? That's a you choice, my friend. That's what I'm not getting involved in.
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1: 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He's Meyer Metcalf. I'm Matt Jones. They're doing a new thing here on the interwebs where on the ESPN YouTube page, you can see the best of Matt Meyer for the week. So I hope you all will go. If you're a listener of this show, go to the YouTube page. They have a clip up last week of where I did the top 10 games of the week. Go check it out. Click on it. Support your boys. That way, you know, people at ESPN know we exist. Because right now, I think the amount of people at ESPN that know I exist is five. You're more well-known because you've been on, like, big shows.
2: Yeah, I'm kind of everywhere. But I think people know you. People know who you are. They do.
1: Do they?
2: I think so. They listen. They're listening right now.
1: Well, thank you all. It's good to see. It's good to see all of you all. All right, so let's go over the two biggest pieces of news, I think, from the NFL so far this week. Number one, J.J. McCarthy has been traded from the Vikings to the Giants for a fifth-round pick. The Giants now add McCarthy to potentially compete against Jameis Winston for the starting job. And the Vikings essentially get, you know, a fifth-round pick. But really, they're saying, we're good with Carson Wentz and Kyler Murray, and they're giving up on the J.J. McCarthy era. I mean, this is a guy who was a first-round pick 2 years ago. Mm-hmm. Is that right? You rarely ever see this, Myron. You rarely ever see a guy just giving up on 2 years in. You've been around Minnesota.
2: Yeah.
1: Why just completely give up on him?
2: Because he's not good at football right now. I think that's like ultimately.
1: That's pretty harsh.
2: But I mean, it's just the reality. First off, I think people don't understand how young he is. J.J. McCarthy is younger than Ty Simpson, who was picked in this year's NFL draft by the Rams. J.J. McCarthy is a year younger than Shedeur Sanders, who was picked in the 2025 NBA NFL draft. So this is a very young quarterback, and it showed. Comes out of Michigan. Yes, he won a national championship, but he wasn't using his arm to do it. So I think Kevin O'Connell thought he had the Midas touch, and he just didn't have it with J.J. McCarthy. They moved up to get him as the 10th pick in the 2024 draft. And you're right. This is the Vikings saying, we failed. We got this one wrong. Maybe somebody else can turn things around with him. But it is a big admission, if you're the Minnesota Vikings, that this just didn't work with a young quarterback.
1: I mean, was there something happening, like, off the field? Because I it's hard for me to believe that you just simply cannot imagine a pick in the first round 2 years later playing. Like, there had to have been something, right?
2: Yeah, I mean, I've said it before. Like, I think he was a guy who had a hint of arrogance he'd never earned. I covered games. I was on the field, you know, for ESPN Radio as a sideline reporter. And I would watch Matt as he kind of came to the sidelines, and it was sort of just him. Like, it wasn't like everybody coming together.
1: I was going to say, there are reports that he and his teammates just didn't get it, right?
2: I would see frustrating moments where J.J. is kind of in his own world. And now, if you're 22, 21, when he played for the Vikings, if you're Justin Jefferson, you're going, this is the dude leading me in the prime of my career.
1: I said he was second year. He's third year.
2: Third year now. So that's the problem. It's his second full. It's his second full year. His first year he missed with an injury. So this is his second active year.
1: So he's going to the Giants, who have Jackson Dart, who's a year younger than him. Mm-hmm. So, you know, now he's heading into that, are you a career backup territory, right? Yeah. Do you think that's what's right for him?
2: I think right now he'd be lucky to be a career backup.
1: Okay, does he play this year? Because, I mean, the Giants probably believe that they could compete for a playoff berth. I personally, as much as I like Jameis, I don't think it's happening with Jameis. Like I said, I think he spent most of the offseason not prepared for football. Is there a world where by week 8, 9, J.J. McCarthy's playing?
2: I think Jameis Winston spends Saturday night figuring out his quotes. Like, I feel like he just focuses a lot on, like, what he's going to say when there's a microphone. And that's nothing against Jameis, but they paid him a lot of money. I think it was $13 million, a two-year deal. They're going to play Jameson until they feel like they can. But I think if the losses pile up, that's when you throw J.J. McCarthy in there. I mean, you mentioned a fifth-round pick. That's a lot better than a seventh round pick or a sixth round pick. It's a fifth round pick can be a guy. Better. Yeah, you know, so I think you got to put him out there if you're the Giants at some point if the season's lost.
1: All right. Now, yesterday, the big game was in Brazil. Cowboys lose. I want to talk about the last 30 seconds of the game for the Cowboys. Yeah. Let's talk about all they did wrong. Okay. They get down to the 1 yard line. So it is first and goal from the one, 30 seconds to go. So in my opinion, you have, this is what frustrates me about football. There are everyone in the NFL, or virtually all of them, know football better than me. But I do know math and like logic. Yeah. And sometimes I wonder if these coaches in the NFL or college have any sense of any of them. It's first and goal from the one. You got 30 seconds left. You have one timeout, and they have, I believe, one timeout. Mm-hmm. The most important thing for you to do here is, number one, try to score a touchdown. Mm-hmm. If you score a touchdown, then they are going to have to drive the length of the field. Number two, you'd like to waste as much of the clock as possible. And then number three, you got to make sure you get a field goal. Mm-hmm. They got number three. First and goal on the one, Myron, in my opinion, it's very simple. Run the ball. Mm-hmm. Run the ball. Okay. You'll either score, or if you don't, you can then control the clock and put the amount of time on the clock that you want. Yeah. They throw the ball in first down. So they take away no time. Myron, in my opinion, that's a mistake. Mm-hmm. What did you think of the first call?
2: I thought it was ridiculous.
1: Okay.
2: I mean, there's no other word for it.
1: So on second down, now they run, but there's a false start. Mm-hmm. If you're an offensive lineman for the Cowboys, you cannot get a false start. You cannot. It's the most killer thing you can do because it takes running off the table at that point. And they get a false start. If I'm the offensive line coach, I'm like, start 3 seconds late. You cannot get a false start, Myron, from the 1 yard line.
2: And you can't get a false start in Brazil. Like, you're not playing in front of
1: a Baltimore crowd. What does Brazil have to do with that?
2: Because it's not a crowd in Baltimore.
1: Oh, it's not live.
2: Where the noise, it's, okay. It's not that. You're in a neutral field in a different continent. Like, how do you mess that up?
1: Yeah. So that's their next mistake. Now they're backed up. Second down, don't get it. Now you're to third down. Apparently, Schottenheimer said to Dak, if in doubt at all, throw it out of the back of the end zone. Mm-hmm. Okay, that's not bad advice right there. But according to both Dak and Schottenheimer, that's what was in his head. So yeah. George Pickens is standing there wide open, and rather than throwing to him, he chucks it into the end zone. Mm-hmm. Do you think that was a mistake by Schottenheimer to sort of put in his mind, throw it away?
2: No, because I don't think anyone has to put anything in Dak Prescott's mind. He's a veteran. He's viewed as a top tennis quarterback in this league. No one should have to tell him how to handle those situations.
1: He should know, you mean?
2: Yes.
1: I pretty much agree with you. All right, so now you get to fourth down, you kick it, game's tied. This is what drives me crazy as a person who tries to have any rationality. There are 7 seconds left. Mm-hmm. Again, only one thing you can't do. The only thing you can't do is kick it out of the end zone.
2: Yep.
1: If you kick it and they catch and they field it, Myron, you are guaranteed to probably run the clock out.
2: Yeah.
1: And if you don't run the clock out, you're going to end up in just a Hail Mary situation. Like, I think they said after the game, no one told the kicker to not kick it out.
2: Yeah. Funny how this is becoming a theme in Dallas.
1: How does nobody look at Aubrey? And maybe Aubrey should know, but the coaches should definitely say, do not kick it out of the end zone. How does nobody say that to them?
2: Because it's the Cowboys. Like, what? You're asking why aren't the things working that should work? You're asking why it's not 1 + 1 = 2 in Dallas. It never has been. 1 + 1 = 3 in Dallas. Time goes backwards. Nothing is the way it's supposed to be with that organization. Like, this is what they are. The thing that's supposed to happen that everybody else would do, the Cowboys are going to do the opposite. Like, this is what they are as a franchise.
1: So then they get the ball at the 35. Now, the one thing you can't do is allow them a pass that gets them in field goal range.
2: Yes.
1: They are in a defense where they leave the middle of the field completely open.
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1: Sylvester Stallone here on the Rich Eisen Show. The Steps, a memoir, is available wherever you get your books. And, you know, I cover the NFL draft for the NFL Network, and that the draft 1 year in Philadelphia, the draft hall was a makeshift draft hall on the steps of that Philadelphia Art Museum.
2: Oh, really?
1: And off to the side was the stat was, you know, they had to move the statue for just a few days, and they moved the statue to the side of the stage. And the number of people that were lined up to take a photograph with that statue rather than the actual NFL draft stage in the Ben Franklin, you know, parkway that was behind it. It's amazing, you know, and so it's an indelible film that you made, and that you're obviously, you know, chronicling your lead up to it. But when was the first time you started putting pen to paper about Rocky Balboa, Sylvester?
2: I had written probably about 10 screenplays. They were pretty mediocre, but again, it's a skill set that takes a lot of work, and it's all about reduction, Rich. In other words, you take a sentence that's 25 words. Mm-hmm. Anyone can do that. That's just typing, and then you reduce it to 10. And those 10 words got to make sense with the next 10 words. It becomes kind of like literary math. All the words have to add up to telling the story. Well, that takes a lot of practice. So when I went to California, I finally figured I couldn't stay in New York anymore. I pretty much bombed out as much as I could. And I made a couple of dollars doing Lords of Flatbush, and, you know, bought a car, went to California, and then I found a place in the valley. It was really rough, and for like, you know, $250 a week. And that's when I said, I got to keep writing. You have to constantly keep going to the gym of the brain. Otherwise, it'll become dormant. So my whole philosophy was I could not have any social life. You couldn't have that and have absolute 100% discipline, dedication.

0: to the fight that's coming up. It's kind of like what Marvin Hagler would go to the mountains to train, as opposed to training in Vegas and then going to a casino. It was absolute isolation. Well, so I wrote the screenplay Paradise Alley, which is pretty good, but I was so broke, I optioned it. I gave it away for $100. Mm. And I felt as though, God, there's this one producer that showed a little spark of interest. I said, I got to do something. A lot of people think that it was based on Chuck Wepner. It wasn't. I always was fascinated with Rocky Marciano because we're like exactly the same size. So it was feasible that a guy like me could, inhabit that kind of character. But nobody knew Rocky Marciano because that was the 50s. And right then, the Wepner fight came on, and I used that. I went to the producers. I said, see, this is actually feasible that a nobody, a bum, could go the distance with the greatest. I want to write the screenplay. They said, yeah, sure, whatever. And I went back there, and I literally, I said, God, please, man, do something. Like, give it to me. And I didn't stop for 72 hours writing it longhand. First draft wasn't very good, but it was, at least it was there. Rocky was not a very savory guy. And then I added Adrian and the love. And actually, he wasn't even a boxer. I added that. And then we now had Apollo Creed and Mickey and all these other characters that inhabited the story that gave it life and relatability. And that's when the journey really started about, do you sell out? Do you stay true to it, or do you sell out because you know you're never going to have this opportunity again? You literally wrote a story that no one would ever give you. You're never going to come across it. It's designed for all your assets and cover all your flaws. It's like made for me. So when the price got up to this absurd amount, and I needed the money badly, it was, pregnant wife and even afford a dog, and like $80 left. And I was dreading that they were going to say, we're done, we don't want you anymore, deal's off. Then I was in big, big trouble. But I knew, and I told my wife, I said, if I sell this, we'll have some money, but you'll have a broken husband. I will never be able to forgive myself for not going the distance, at least trying. I've been doing this for 6 years. I got to ride it out because I'm never going to have this opportunity again. And then good fortune struck.
1: Sure did, man. And before we get to the Oscar night, which is the end of your book here, which scene are you most proud of from Rocky? Whether it's one you acted in or one you wrote? And obviously you wrote it all, but which one?
0: Oh, that's a good question. There's two of them. The most pivotal scene is the one I wrote about in the book, that it was canceled. I said, we have to do this scene. This is the key to the whole movie. And they go, now we have no time. We're, quote, pulling the plug. And I always thought that was a euphemism for a joke. No, they pulled the plug. Hmm. So all the lights went out, and this really, we were down in the Bowery, and Rocky's little den there. It was horrible. And it's the first time I actually lost my composure. And I went to the producer. I said, you got to let me have one take. Please, I'm begging you. One take, because this is the take. And I've never heard this before, where a man knows he's going to get terribly punished. He's going to get beaten. He knows he cannot win. But his interpretation of what victory is so personal that that in itself is a victory and a championship. And he goes, okay, you got one take. So they put the lights back on. And the camera starts to move, and I'm getting nervous because it's a long scene. If I stumble, they're going to pull the plug, and we got to go. But that's the scene when Rocky says, I can't win. He's better than me. I've been out walking around. I can't win. And she says, which is perfect, not you can do it, Rocky, or just try your best. She goes, what are we going to do? I go, I don't know, but it doesn't really matter if he opens my head. And then Rocky lays out for the first time that it's not about the victory that other people see. We all have our own goal that we consider a world championship. And that was something that everyone could relate to, because I'm going to lose, but it's how I lose that's important. And I felt that was the key scene. So the next day, the producers come out of the screening room and go, whoa, that's the most important scene. Yeah, I know. I told you, that's the whole plot. And so that's it. And the other scene was when Mickey comes up to the apartment. Nobody wanted to know me. I was a pariah. I was a loser. And then he wants to get involved because he sees an opportunity to try to salvage some of his life on Rocky's back. But he was never there when I needed him. And it said venting. And what I loved about that scene, he couldn't do it to the old man's face. He just didn't have that cool streak. But he just rambled on and rambled on. And that was very biographical from my own life. And what was so funny was just, so that thing really took it out of me. And the sound man goes, were we rolling? What? What? And he goes, well, just do it again. I go, let me tell you about a fact of life. You cannot ad lib. And that lib is a one-off. You know what I mean? So you have to go down and dig something else out. And I was, oh man, I was so exhausted, because if you saw that scene, it's one of those, You pull out all the stops. But luckily, that character was such a blessing for me, and I felt so much for that character of Mickey Burgess Meredith, his brilliant energy, that it came out very, very well. And I thought that was the real, that was such an act of forgiveness. Mm. It's almost like a father and son coming back. I forgive you for ignoring me and like degrading me my whole life. Now I love you. Let's do it together. So that scene was to me very, very, very valuable for the continuity and the soul.
1: I love it. And last one for you on this here. You're going to eat lightning and you're going to crap thunder. Is that your writing or is that Burgess Meredith ad-libbing?
0: That's me.
1: Where'd that come from? You heard it somewhere or you just...
0: No, it's an old... I try to go for all these euphemisms from the past. Like, women, weakened legs and all that kind of stuff. And these were fighters would say, what is it? Pull up your sock to knock that guy's jock off, or women weak in legs, or you're gonna eat thunder, and you're gonna crap lightning. These are old terms from the 20s. Mm-hmm. So I would go back and I try to rework them, because that's where Mickey's brain was.
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15: Ohio State and Iowa collide in a top 15 Big Ten matchup at Kinnick Stadium.
16: Sand looking to throw from the Iowa 20, shoots it on the right side where it is caught, and Jeremiah Smith goes down right around the end zone, and he's in for a touchdown. Jeremiah Smith, tough catch.
15: Auburn takes on Tennessee with plenty at stake.
17: Handoff Bishop bounces right side 20 to the 10, beats the defender and into the end zone, touchdown. Deshaun Bishop on a 25-yard run, showing that first.
15: Florida and Missouri meet in a top 25 SEC matchup.
16: Simmons hands to Roberts, running right. Touchdown, Missouri. Found a little hole. Was able to make it through the crease and into the end zone for a 5-yard touchdown.
15: The unbeaten Chiefs and Raiders set for an AFC West showdown.
18: I wouldn't be surprised if it's a very hostile environment. I'll send you back to those Oakland Raiders days. That 3-0 record's real. They've been playing great the entire season. And so for us, it's another step, another challenge that we have to go up there and match.
15: Plus, four division series openers kick off October baseball.
19: Pitch. Swing high, fly ball right field, way up there. Acuna back, watch it sail. It is gone. Home run, Kyle Tucker, 2-run blow.
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20: 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Four teams earn byes in the MLB postseason, but they got to work on a Saturday. Plenty of MLB postseason action to get to, but first, the gridiron. We go college football. Let's begin with 8th-ranked Florida on the road to see number 25 Missouri. For the Gators, following their 52-28 win over then number 4 Ole Miss a week ago, Florida jumped 13 spots in the AP poll from number 21 to number 8. Could they live up to it? Gators were made aware early. They had a fight on their hands. Second quarter, Mizzou with the ball, knotted at 10.
21: Second and 11 from the Gators 31. Two receivers stacked, Goody and Jordan Harris to the right. Now Harris comes in motion left. Wanting to throw right side, Goody in the end zone. Touchdown, Missouri. Caleb Goody, the transfer from Cincinnati, with his second reception of the season and his first touchdown as he just blew by Jabari Flowers on a go route for a 31-yard touchdown strike from Austin Simmons.
20: That's Mike Kelly from Learfield. By the third quarter, the Tigers were in control.
22: And good play action sold by the quarterback in the backfield.
21: Simmons Hands to Roberts, running right. Touchdown, Missouri. Found a little hole. Was able to make it through the crease and into the end zone for a 5-yard touchdown. Jamal Roberts, his fourth touchdown of the season, and Mizzou extends the lead to 26-10 with 12:24 to play in the third quarter.
0: And by the end of the third quarter, the Tigers had made a statement.
21: Handed off, Roberts gets between a seam to the 30. Right side, he may go to midfield. Roberts to the 40. Roberts to the 30, being chased to the 20. Roberts to the 10, to the 5, to the house. Jamal Roberts goes 80 yards, and Missouri extends the lead.
0: For Missouri, this win, by the way, that score made it a 44-10 game. But for Missouri, this win snapped a 9-game losing streak against ranked opponents. Austin Simmons threw for 340 yards, 2 touchdowns. Jamal Roberts ran for 211 yards and 3 more scores. Missouri pummeled Florida 45-17. Here's Tigers head coach Eli Drinkwitz and quarterback Austin Simmons with Chris Budden on ABC.
3: Coach, congratulations. Let's start first with defense. You're down 2 edge rushers up front. You're able to limit one of the most explosive offenses in the country. How'd you guys get it done?
5: Yeah, it's all about stopping the run for us, and I thought our guys responded to the challenge all week and really proud of them.
3: For Austin Simmons and the rest of this offense, describe the performance that he gave you tonight.
5: Man, he was just fearless, played fast and free like we talked to him all week. I want to give a shout out to Johnny Jones. DJ, we love you, man. We're praying for you. We'll see you.
3: Austin, come in here. Mizzou's first top 10 win since 2013. What does this say about where the program is right now that you've come to?
23: It feels great to really just feel this great feeling of victory, of course. Honestly, I'm just proud of this whole team. We really faced a lot of adversity throughout this whole week. You know, we had a whole lot of ups and downs throughout the week, but we kept our composure and we just came out here dominated.
3: Last week on the road was a tough one for you guys to swallow. Offensively, how were you able to regroup and have the performance that you did tonight?
23: Always keep a display mentality. Of course, you know, there's going to be some up and downs throughout the game. Of course, it's a tough league we play in. So really just keeping that same mindset throughout the whole game just keeps us really neutral throughout the game.
3: Congratulations.
23: Thank you. MIZ.
0: So what a big win there for Missouri as they take care of business against Florida. After the loss, Gators head coach John Sumrall called out Florida's embarrassing performance.
24: They're a good football team. They didn't need our help. They played really good, and hats off to them, like I said. But we did not play to our standard. Embarrassing performance in every phase. Starts with the coaching, starts with me. And told the guys in the locker room just now, I expect everybody to be a man, which means be accountable for your actions and own it. I'm going to start that way right now. I'm not going to point fingers at anybody, but we have to play a lot better. I'm sick to my freaking stomach with what we just did. Like, livid.
0: All right, on to the next down, number 14, Iowa, hosting fifth-ranked Ohio State. The one Nick Saban said Iowa was his superdog matchup. Let's go to Iowa City on this Saturday. Buckeyes quarterback Julian Sayin was in the groove.
25: Huddled up around quarterback Julian Sayin. Innocent Smith wide right, McCune wide left. Tight end on the left side of the line, Jacoby Jackson in the backfield. Next to quarterback Julian Sayin, who gets the snap. Sayin looking to throw from the Iowa 20. Shoots it on the right side where it is caught. And Jeremiah Smith goes down right around the end zone, and he's in for a touchdown. Jeremiah Smith, tough catch. Caught it outside of the goal line, reached the ball over by the pylon, and Jeremiah Smith with a touchdown to increase Ohio State's lead to 16-6. Sayin fakes the handoff, sets up to pass, pressure coming, eludes one defender, rockets one deep down the right side of the field for Jeremiah Smith, got it to the 10 of Iowa, off a defender and into the end zone. Jeremiah Smith, long distance from Julian Sayin, 58 yards to the house.
0: That's Paul Keels from Learfield. Julian Sayin and Jeremiah Smith playing catch out there. Sayin threw for 324 yards, 3 touchdowns. Jeremiah Smith, 206 yards receiving, 2 touchdown receptions for him. The Buckeyes cruised to a 31-14 win atop Iowa. After Smith's 57-yard touchdown, he struck a Heisman pose. Here he is after the game.
26: Yeah, I was surprised I had 200 yards. I didn't know I had that much. But, yeah, just got to, you know, keep the Heisman voters or whoever it is, you know, that I'm the best player in the country, so I got to be there.
0: Head coach Ryan Day on Jeremiah Smith's success at Ohio State.
27: Somebody who's been in the program for multiple years, like Jeremiah has, 3 years in the program, so he's a national champ. He's got a pair of gold pants. He's had a lot of success, but he's also had some losses, too, some losses that weren't a lot of fun. But that's what life's all about, and I think, you know, he appreciates the support that he's received from the fan base. I think he loves this team. He loves his teammates, and he works really, really hard every day for them. Not, you know, and this is somebody that is not selfish, but he's very, very competitive. But all he cares about is winning. And he's a man of few words, but I can tell you he, you know, he feels strongly about this fan base. It's bigger than just you going out and playing and then going through it. So this is not a pass-through at Ohio State. And this means a lot to a lot of people. And I think he's embraced that and understands that, especially in year three.
0: All right, center of sights now on 17th-ranked Tennessee Volunteers hosting unranked Auburn in an SEC battle. Third quarter now. Vols with the advantage. And how about this milestone?
17: Hand off Bishop, breaks a tackle, 40, free space, 30, he may go, 20, 10, touchdown, 44-yard touchdown run for Deshaun Bishop, and Tennessee takes advantage of the turnover. Bishop goes over 2,000 career rushing yards, and they're on their feet here in Knoxville.
0: The call on ESPN Radio, over 2,000 career rushing yards for Bishop. How about more Bishop in the fourth?
17: First and goal from the five. Deshaun Bishop has run it 30 times this afternoon for 208 yards. On the 31st run, it's a touchdown. Bishop, three touchdown runs, leading a second-half offensive assault for the Volunteers. 23-14 Tennessee, 3:30 left here in Knoxville.
0: Bishop rushed for a career-high 220 yards, three touchdowns to lead Tennessee past Auburn, 24-14, the final there. 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Since we mentioned that, let's turn our attention now to the Diamond and the divisional round of the playoffs, where those four teams that had byes are pressed into action. That's including Los Angeles Dodgers, winners of the West, and 100 games this year. They open their postseason play, hosting the Atlanta Braves. Dodgers chasing their third straight championship. Last to do it, the 1998-2000 New York Yankees. Braves have had some success this year against the Dodgers. However, Atlanta won 5 of 6 meetings this season, and their starters had a 1.86 ERA against those Dodger bats. We go to Chavez Ravine in Los Angeles. A hot day, hot, hot day. 100 degrees at first pitch, just 3 degrees shy of the playoff record at Chavez Ravine. Bottom of the sixth now. Dodgers holding a 2-1 lead. Kyle Tucker batting with one on.
19: The pitch. Swing high, fly ball right field, way up there. Acuna back, watch it sail. It is gone. Put the Dodgers on top 4-1, and we had barely said he was dying to do something dramatic here in year one after a very difficult season. That'll count.
0: 4-1 lead that made it for the Dodgers. The call on ESPN Radio. Same inning.
19: Next one on the way. Swinging a high fly ball. That's deep to right. Acuna moving over. Back to the track and the wall. With a second home run in the inning for LA.
0: Dodgers would take this one. Here's the conclusion.
19: Two down, the 0-2 coming. Swing and a ground ball is short. Betts will handle that. He slings it to first, and that's the ball game. The Dodgers take game one of this National League Division Series by a final score of 5-3. They brave the 100-degree temperatures today and knock off the Braves to take the first game.
0: Well, besides the home runs, 6 innings of work from Tarek Skubal, 7 strikeouts, just 1 earned. Here's Skubal on his first postseason start as a Dodger.
1: Oh, it was a ton of fun. You know, I love pitching here. You know, I love pitching at home. I love pitching in front of these fans. You know, I got a lot of respect for the fans that came out and showed up today. You know, it's not easy. It's 100 degrees. The sun was on us the entire game. So I got a lot of respect for everybody that showed up and hopefully pack some sunscreen, or maybe they were giving some handouts, I don't know, but I got a lot of respect for everybody that showed up, and I think us as a team, we really appreciate that.
0: With more on the Dodgers game one victory, let's send it back to our crew who had the call. Here's Dave O'Brien and Jessica Mendoza.
19: Judson, thank you very much. Well, the Dodgers begin it in style despite a swelteringly hot day in Los Angeles.
1: Jez, it was business as usual. Home run balls, great pitching. That's been the Dodger way of doing it for a long time as they go for three consecutive World Series.
4: Yeah, I think the biggest thing, too, is for Tarik Skubal and his first time being with the Dodgers in the postseason here at home to really establish himself on why that major trade line acquisition, his seven strikeouts through those six innings and being able to hand it off to the bullpen and getting that run support to boot.
1: Two new Dodgers, so to speak. Certainly, Tucker's been here all year, but at midseason, they got Skubal. So these guys were new to it, sort of the Dodger way of doing things. They look like they've been here for years. You're right about Skubal, but for Kyle Tucker, too, had to be a huge moment to hit that two-run homer. He's had such a difficult year, his first year after signing a huge contract. He came through today.
4: He had more to prove. Absolutely, and he's talked the loudest about forgetting those numbers in the regular season. I think no one probably believes it more than him because he has struggled. He even talked to Aldin Gonzalez after the game of just trying to kind of tweak his mechanics a little to get more on time, and that's exactly what he did on that fastball that he just skyrocketed out to right field for a two-run home run.
1: And Doc Roberts can go to another terrific starter in Blake Snell. It seems to be one after another for Los Angeles. You're putting Yamamoto off for game number three. He was only the MVP of the World Series last year and has been a great pitcher all season long. Snell in game two.
4: How many Cy Youngs can you just go ahead and roll out there? I think the craziest thing is Yamamoto is the ace of this staff, but just the plethora of riches that the Dodgers have. The biggest thing is it's very clear the Braves struggle against left-handed pitching, so they're going back-to-back. Tarik Skubal, the lefty today, Blake Snell in game two.
1: Braves do have the great Chris Sale, who's headed for the Hall of Fame. We'll see who pitches for Atlanta tomorrow. For Jess Mendoza, I'm Dave O'Brien right here in your home for every pitch of the postseason. Major League Baseball on ESPN Radio and the ESPN app. Right now, we send it back to Judson Richards in the studio.
0: Dave, Jessica, thank you. As mentioned, game two is tonight in Los Angeles.
6: We are at a sold-out Yankee Stadium. The Yankees could close the series out, and the Red Sox are trying to extend it to a Game 3.
7: Driven deep to right field. Abreu back on the track at the wall. See ya! A home run for Garcia.
8: We just continue to play our game.
7: High fly ball, right field to deep. Abreu back. He's on the track. He's at the wall. He leaps. See ya! A three-run home run for Bellinger. And the Yankees have broken it open. And that'll do it. They sweep the arch-rival Red Sox out of the playoffs.
0: Yankees take care of business in the wild card round. ALE showdown continues down the divisional round. The one seed Tampa Bay Rays hosting the four seed Yankees. The Yankees have gone 16 seasons without winning a World Series. That's tied for the second longest streak in franchise history. And for the second straight round, Aaron Judge, not on the Yankees roster with the right calf strain, but Giancarlo Stanton and left-hander Ryan Weathers are on the active roster. But Judge would be missed. Bottom of the third, this would be the only run of the game, believe it or not.
9: 2-2 pitch, lifted in the air, hit well right field. Arondo with a drive, and there it goes! It's the Rays with a 1-0 lead here in the third over the Yankees. First postseason start of his career, and a night he'll never forget. The slow trot takes him towards second. Cole has been taking yard, and the Rays are up 1-0 here at home.
0: The call on ESPN Radio. Why? Why was that the only run? Here's why.
9: No hitter through 5 2/3. The 2-2 pitch is strike three called. A sinker at 94. Bellinger goes down looking, and it's 9 strikeouts and 6 no-hit innings for Drew Rasmussen. The Yankees have never been no-hit this deep into a postseason game. 2 out in the 7th, the 1-2 to Lombard. He swings and hits a high fly center field. DeLuca back. He's at the warning track now. He's under it. He makes the catch. The no-hit bid is alive through 7 for Drew Rasmussen. Rasmussen rocks slightly and fires. Hard line drive, and it's down the right field line, a fair ball. The no-hit bid comes to an end. Wells rounds first, heads for second. He's going for third. The relay throw from the shortstop. Wells beat him by a mile, and he is toast at third base. And the inning is over. A roller coaster of emotions as the no-hitter disappears, and so does the Yankees' threat of scoring here in the eighth.
10: That can't happen.
11: Cannot happen, Eddie. This is the big leagues.
10: This is the playoffs as well. That cannot happen.
0: Just atrocious base running there. The Rays go on to take game one with a final of 1-0. We'll have much more on that coming up later on in the show. Yankees and the Rays return to action on Monday. Still more playoff baseball action to get to. This is SportsCenter All Night on ESPN Radio.
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1: 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Judson Richards back here with you. Back to baseball we go. The best team in the regular season, the 103-win Milwaukee Brewers, hosting the hottest team in baseball, the San Diego Padres. The Pods, an MLB best 37-17 since the start of August. That's including regular and postseason. Let's go to American Family Field. Padres strike first with a 2-0 lead, heading into the bottom of the third, but here comes Jackson Chourio with a runner on.
2: Ray delivers. Swing and a high fly ball. Left field, that one back, and gone! Into the Brewers bullpen on the first pitch. And we're tied at two.
3: Well, Jackson Chourio, this is what he does. This is a young player that has never let the playoff stage be too big.
1: All right, in the seventh we go now. After being knotted at two, the Brewers grab their first lead of the game.
2: Morahone says no, now says yes. The 3-2. Swing and a high fly ball. Well struck. Right center field. It's back and it's gone. Contreras will touch them all. And he stops midway up the first baseline and pumps his fist at the Brewer dugout. Contreras will touch them all. And here in the seventh, Contreras and the Brewers lead it 3-2.
1: That's a great Boom Chombi for ESPN Radio. Top of the eighth now. Padres load the bases for Fernando Tatis Jr. facing Trevor McGill.
2: McGill ready. The 0-2. There goes the runner from first. Swing and a miss. He got him. McGill strikes out Tatis. And the Padres leave a couple. A huge punch out for Trevor McGill.
1: And that would be the Padres' best chance. The Brewers hold on to win it with a final of 3-2. Wild moment there in the ninth. Ty France hit the ball really off of the roof of the stadium. It turned out to be an out. Padres manager Craig Stammen discussed it after the game.
4: Again, we joked about it at the umpire meeting today about what would happen if a ball hit the roof. And it was unlikely, but it happened. And you know, the rule is if they deem the ball to be fair and it comes down, you can catch it. If it hits off the roof foul, then it's a foul ball. So they ruled that it hit the roof fair, and the outfielder caught it. So unfortunately, it was a bad break for us. It looked like it was a possible home run. You know, just didn't go our way. Second time that's happened this year to the Padres, so we should be able to bounce back just fine from it.
1: All right, back to the American League we go now. Cleveland Guardians were just one game better than the White Sox in the American League Central. Guardians had a bye. Sox made quick work of the Astros, and so they meet again in the divisional round, the first postseason meeting between these division rivalries, although they've been playing since 1901. All right, game one in Cleveland. We go to the bottom of the third inning. White Sox starter Hagen Smith walks three straight batters. They turn to Brian Hudson to get out of the jam in a scoreless game.
5: Full count. Bases full. The pitch, swing and a ball in the air, left field, playable for Grichik. Couple steps to his left, makes the catch, and the side is retired. The Guardians leave him loaded.
1: The call on ESPN Radio. Next inning now, the White Sox break the scoreless tie.
5: Fry holding the runner, left-handed batting Murakami, spread out stance. The pitch, swing and a ball, drilled way back in left field. That is a titanic blast off the bat of Murakami. Long two-run homer, and the White Sox strike first here in game one.
1: The White Sox would go on to win that game and grab game one by the final of 3-0. Here's Will Venable, White Sox manager, and Murakami's home run in the fourth.
6: That's what playoff baseball is about, is your big dogs going out there and making big plays. And obviously Mooney is the guy in the middle of the lineup that's been doing it all year for us. Long ball is part of our game, specifically with Mooney. Obviously a huge swing right there, especially after we had just gotten out of a tough jam there. So really well-timed homer. We needed it, and you know Mooney's been our guy all year, so nice to see it.
1: White Sox take game one 3-0. 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
1: 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Plenty more reaction to what happened in the Major League Baseball playoffs. But first, here's what's at the top of our mind.
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1: In college football, Ohio State wideout Jeremiah Smith hit the Heisman pose after 206 yards receiving in a Buckeyes win over Iowa. Missouri humbles 8th-ranked Florida after a 45-17 trouncing. And the Dodgers got just what they traded for in a Game 1 win atop the Braves with Tarek Skubal. And the Bronx Bombers, without Aaron Judge, were left scoreless.
2: Baker with his glove atop his belt buckle. It's 2-1 to Bellinger. Is hit on the ground to first. Fielded by Aranda. He runs to the bag, steps on it, and the ball game is over. The Tampa Bay Rays open up the American League Division Series with a 1-0 victory over the New York Yankees.
1: That was the call on ESPN Radio with more on the 1-0 Rays win in Tampa. Here's our crew who had the call. Mike Cousins, Tim Kirchen, and Eduardo Perez.
2: Judson, thank you. It was a thriller on Saturday night at Tropicana Field in Florida. Rays 1, Yankees nothing. Jonathan Aranda, third inning solo home run is the difference. And Drew Rasmussen carried a no-hitter into the eighth. It got broken up, and that was the decisive play of the game when that got broken up for the Yankees with Austin Wells trying to stretch a double into a triple.
3: He's been a really good pitcher for quite some time, but this has to be the biggest start of his life. One hit over eight innings in the first game of a best of five before a packed house against the Yankees. He was absolutely brilliant. Eddie, the way he used those three fastballs and that changeup that you talked about, that was breathtaking to watch what he did with those four pitches.
4: Look, you look at Drew Rasmussen, every first out, every leadoff guy starting an inning, he was able to get out. He was ahead of the hitters. He controlled the zone. And that's what you ask of any pitcher, especially your number one. And to be able to do it in a full house here in Tampa, that dominated. Both runners that were able to get on. As a matter of fact, I'm going to count the third out also of that eighth inning in Wells. They all got on with two outs. There really wasn't a high-stress inning for them. And then Jonathan Aranda going deep. We talked about the comparisons to Rafael Palmeiro's sweet swing that Ozzie Timmons told us earlier on the field. It's just impressive to see a team like this, Tampa Bay, take care of business at home and go ahead 1-0.
2: And the best home record in baseball, tied with Milwaukee this year. A couple other notables we saw in Giancarlo Stanton as a pinch hitter. Got his first at bat since April 24th. He struck out against Brian Baker, the closer for the Rays, who converted his 31st straight save, which now leads us to Monday's game. We know Cam Schlittler will be on the mound for the Yankees, and we'll expect to see either Freddy Peralta or Nick Martinez for Tampa Bay.
4: Yeah, I see this going back to New York, 1-1. That's why I'm saying we're coming back, boys. Cam Schlittler is fantastic. He pitches a lot like Rasmussen. He's got those three fastballs that give you different looks, except it's not the changeup. It's mostly the breaking pitch. A guy like that, the curveball that he threw more often to the Boston Red Sox, you don't know what to get. The one thing we do know is that it's going to be a heck of a ball game. We just have to wait more. It's like 48 hours that we have to wait for this. That's grueling.
3: Right. Well, if the rest of the series is going to be like this game, I might not make it through because I could barely sit still, and I don't even care who wins. How does a fan of the Rays or the Yankees get through something like this? It was really good.
4: Tim, I was that guy in that. I felt like I was in an airplane. I took my shoes off. I knew I was not supposed to, but I had to. I had to wiggle my toes.
2: Well, that explains the smell. And we'll all be jittering until Monday night at 8 o'clock. Though on Saturday night, it was the Rays 1 and the Yankees nothing. For Tim Kirchen and Eduardo Perez, I'm Mike Cousins right here on your home for every pitch of the postseason, Major League Baseball on ESPN Radio and the ESPN app. Now let's go back to Judson Richards in the studio.
1: Mike, Tim, Eduardo, thank you. 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
5: So Merrill, 0 for 4, man at first. Brewers an out away. A swing and a liner, right field. Lara there, and he makes the catch. And that's the ball game. McGill closes it out, a four-out save, and the Brewers rally to win game one, 3-2 the final. Well, the team with the best record in baseball showing a whole lot of grit here tonight.
1: What a game this was. By the way, you heard it right here on ESPN Radio, 3-2 the final score. What a game it was, what a series this is shaping up to be. Let's send it back to Milwaukee, to our crew at the call, Boog Shambi and Doug Glanville.
5: All right, Judson, thanks so much. What a game one we had here in Milwaukee as the Brewers edge the Padres by the final of 3-2. And Milwaukee showing a lot of grit. They got down early. Mizorowski wasn't his normal dominant self, and yet here we are. Milwaukee goes and uses their outstanding bullpen, and they pick up the win.
6: I mean, they showcased how great their bullpen is, and it can match up with anyone, including the San Diego Padres, which have, you know, two of the best high leverage guys in baseball with Morejon and Mason Miller. The challenge they had is that although Mizorowski started off slow in the second inning and just command, he kind of weathered it enough to get to that fourth inning, and then the bullpen put up zeros. And it was all kinds, lefties, righties, a lot of power pitchers, the versatility, putting in the right lanes, and the Padres just could not capitalize that. And then the big home run by William Contreras, opposite field off of Morejon, who's throwing 100, just an impressive at bat. And that's just how they've won baseball games. And the home run ended up putting the exclamation point on it.
5: Yeah, no question about it. And again, impressive the way the Brewers went to their bullpen. And, I mean, whether you're talking about Senzatella or Ashby or Uribe or Hall or McGill, all those guys got it done. And they came in with just nasty stuff.
6: I mean, a lot of guys throwing high 90s, 100, sinking. I mean, that's what the Padres have as well. They're coming from all angles, and it was perfectly executed by Pat Murphy and the Brewers in terms of the timing. And, of course, the pitchers did the job. And then Jackson Churio, just, you know, a young player that's always been a postseason star. He does it again, first pitch home run to claw back from that 2-0 deficit. So all the pieces came together, good timing, and really the bullpen was the story.
5: So, again, on a bizarre play in the late stages,
6: wow,
5: affecting the ground rules here at American Family Field. The roof was closed. Ty Francis fly ball hit a cable in fair territory and then redirected to Jackson Churio. It stayed in fair territory, but the angle changed. There's certainly some question as to whether that ball, without the cable in the way, would have left the park. But regardless, the ground rule is if it strikes one of those, whether it strikes the roof or the cable or any of the structure in fair territory, it's in play.
6: Play it, right.
5: And you just play it.
6: Yeah, it could have gone in the left center and
5: that's
6: for
5: right.
6: a triple. So
5: yep.
6: That's the strange pinball machine rules that we have, and they might have to rethink that a little bit.
5: Yeah, no doubt. Now, if it had gone and clipped on one of those pieces on top of the roof in foul territory, it's dead. It's foul and dead. So that's a wild play, but ultimately I think they got it right. Again, I think, you know, we'll just wait and see. For Doug Glanville, I'm John Shambi right here on your home for every game of the postseason, Major League Baseball on ESPN Radio and ESPN app.
1: 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Why don't we return to some college football action? Unranked Clemson hosting fourth-ranked Miami Canes. Strike fast.
7: Walking the motion man left to right. Off a play fake, double screen for Borky. He swivels his way to the 35. To the 10, there he goes! Borky to the 30, to the 20, to the 10, to the 5, and Borky will take it all the way home! And Miami strikes first on a 61-yard catch and run for Cooper Borky. A brilliant start for Miami. It's 6-0.
1: 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More Mensa this time with his legs.
7: Tony in the left slot. They're going to rush five. Mansell steps up. He's looking. Now he's going to run. He's down to the 20-yard line. There's a five. Down. He's at the 15. He's at the 10. He's at the 5. Fumbles the football.
5: Touchdown.
7: In the end zone. Falls right for a touchdown.
1: Mensa threw for 227 yards and a TD. Miami routed Clemson 41-13. Mensa joined ESPN Radio's game night. Mensa covered how the program is blocking out the pressure after their championship appearance.
8: Yeah, you've got to block all that out. And I think we've done a great job of that. Coach Cristobal, you know, every single day is telling us to eliminate distractions. And that's the key, you know, when you want to go far and win big.
1: Here's Mensa on what it's like playing under Coach Cristobal.
8: It's really just a dream come true. You know, I've always wanted to play for a big-time program like this and under a special head coach like Coach Cristobal. You know, he always gets me fired up no matter what. It's Monday, Tuesday, Saturday, when it's game day. Like, you know, he never fails to get me turned up. So it's just a huge blessing to be in my hurricane.
1: Finally, Mensa discussed with NFL interest what ultimately made Miami the right decision.
8: Well, I think if you look at, you know, the last 2 years, what they did at the quarterback position was ultimately the selling point for me. You know, I wanted to come in and you know, take charge and, you know, have full command of an offense like this with a bunch of weapons. So I'd say that.
1: After next week off, Miami is at home against Florida State. How about the Colorado Buffaloes hosting number 12 Texas Tech? How about a Red Raiders end zone pick?
7: Play action rolling to his left. They were interception, pick six, John Curry. Oh, man. Isaac Wilson, before the ball could even get past the end zone, John Curry up in the air just steals it out of the air.
1: That's Brian Jensen from Learfield. Texas Tech dominates 29-7. Red Raiders DB Bryce Pollock joined ESPN Radio's game night and discussed what head coach Joey McGuire's message has been after last year's success.
9: So the main thing about that he preaches is just because you won the Big 12 championship does not mean we're the hunted. We're still hunting. We still feel like we're the underdog. We still feel like we're not getting respected. We still think they don't think we're going to win the Big 12. You know what I mean? So it's like we just got that chip on our shoulders still, and he makes sure we got that chip on our shoulder.
1: All right, how about number 16, Mississippi State hosting number 7, Alabama, matchup that began back in 1896. This would be the 109th meeting between these two. Second quarter, 1-1 touchdown lead for Bama turned into 2.
10: 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Running it, keeping it, scoring easily. Keelan Russell, 17 yards. And the

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2: You know, for the most part, St. Happens took care of the ball, had a good mix of run and pass. The run opens up the play action, our guys making plays, so a couple critical moments in there that we came through.
3: Mississippi State coming into this game was averaging over 500 yards of offense. What do you think of your defense's day?
2: Yeah, I thought they did. We gave them a short field with our fumble, and you know, they showed what they're capable of. We knew we'd have our hands full with them, but you know, our guys just keep playing. They line up, keep playing, and you know, that's who we are. So it's a four-quarter game.
3: Five games in, undefeated. You got Georgia next week. Just how would you assess where you're at as a team right now?
2: I think we're continuing to get better, and these guys are going to bring a mindset. You know what you want every day to practice. They're going to reset. It starts all over. Nothing we did today carries over to next week. So you know, the love that we can, you know, literally get on a bus, get here, put on the pads, go play ball, and these guys just love it. They love being around each other. They play for each other, and you know, as long as that continues to happen within our program, you know, the sky's the limit.
3: Congratulations. Best of luck next week.
2: Thank you.
4: So a dominant win for Kalen DeBoer and his Alabama Crimson Tide. What about Bill Belichick and UNC hosting third-ranked Notre Dame, second quarter Fighting Irish, creating some separation in quarter number two.
5: Carr takes the snap, rolls right, now turns and throws upfield. Oh my goodness, he's wide open! Faison dives and catches at the goal line! Touchdown, Notre Dame! They lost track of the receiver in the end zone, and Faison makes them pay!
4: The call on the Notre Dame radio network, 21-7 game, but UNC would get a touchdown and then a monster special teams play.
6: Tar Heels will be returning the second half kickoff from right to left. Kekahuna, Carolina coming off the 5-yard line with some space to run, popping to the near side at the 45-40 at midfield. Carolina is Jaden Jefferson. It's the freshman who's going to take it all the way to the house. Number two, Jaden Jefferson takes the second half kickoff to the house.
4: Third quarter now, it was more C.J. Carr for the Irish.
5: Oh, he got him to jump!
7: Got him to jump! Oh,
5: free
7: my
5: play!
7: Gosh.
5: Carr has a free play! Flags on the field. Carr rolling left, now back to his right at the 10. He can tuck it and run! Carr for the end zone! He dives and scores! Touchdown, Notre Dame!
4: So we've heard from Notre Dame Radio Network, also heard from Jones Angle from Learfield. Even through pouring rain at times, C.J. Carr threw for 4 touchdowns and ran for another for the Fighting Irish, 37-26, the win over North Carolina. All right, second-ranked Georgia taking on Vandy. Bulldogs in control in the fourth quarter.
8: Gunner in the shotgun with Peanut Phillips the back. Now that's Bo Walker. Now Peanut's in motion. Bo Walker's a back. They're both in there. Gunner throwing it out for Peanut. Catches it on the 12. Sidestep, breaks a tackle at the 5. He scores down the right side.
4: Georgia Bulldogs Sports Network to call. The Bulldogs stay perfect at 5-0 with a 38-14 win. Coming up next, we'll have our top sound for you. 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
1: SportsCenter All Night on ESPN Radio. What a matchup we have coming up on this Sunday in the NFL. Two undefeateds. One we may not be that surprised about. One is pretty surprising to be at 3-0 at this stage of the season. We'll get to that in just a moment. Before that, it is time now for our top sound.
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3: Judson, we start with college football. Missouri's Jamal Roberts caps off a huge day with a big run and an upset of Florida. Mike Kelly from Learfield.
4: Handed off, Roberts gets between a seam to the 30. Right side, he may go to midfield. Roberts to the 40. Roberts to the 30, being chased to the 20. Roberts to the 10, to the 5, to the house. Jamal Roberts goes 80 yards, and Missouri extends the lead.
0: Number 4.
3: The Dodgers' Kyle Tucker with a two-run home run to give L.A. a little breathing room against Atlanta on ESPN Radio.
5: Pitch. Swing high, fly ball right field, way up there. Acuna back, watch it sail. It is gone. Home run, Kyle Tucker, two-run blow. And we had barely said he was dying to do something dramatic here in year one after a very difficult season. That'll count.
0: Number 3.
3: Miami's Darian Mensa with a big start against Clemson on a hookup with Cooper Barkate on 104.3 WQAM.
6: Walking the motion man left to right. Off a play fake, double screen for Barkate. He swivels his way to the 45. Give it to him, there he goes! Barkate to the 30, to the 20, to the 10, to the 5, and Barkate will take it all the way home! And Miami strikes first on a 61-yard catch and run for Cooper Barkate!
0: Number 2.
3: Munetaka Murakami of the White Sox crushes one, and that's all they need against Cleveland on ESPN Radio.
5: Stance the pitch, swing a ball. Drill way back in left field. That is a titanic blast off the bat of Murakami. Long two-run homer, and the White Sox strike first here in Game 1.
0: Number 1.
3: USC's Jakeem Stewart with a fumble recovery for a touchdown to give the Trojans the lead against Washington after trailing by double digits on 710 ESPN LA.
7: Looking, pressured, rolls, buying time, fakes, gets hit, ball is loose, picked up by the Trojan Jakeem Stewart, returning to the 30, down to the 20. He is hit from behind and tackled into the end zone for a touchdown, USC, and the Trojans have the lead. How do you do? Listen to this Coliseum crowd.
1: All right, well done. What a Saturday it was. But let's talk a little bit about what could happen on Sunday. Las Vegas Raiders playing host to the Kansas City Chiefs in a big-time AFC West showdown. Why? Because both teams are 3-0. Here's Andy Reid, Kansas City head coach, says what he's seen from the Raiders' defense thus far.
8: Yeah, you know, they've always played us tough over the years. I mean, it's still Raiders and Chiefs, and the records really didn't matter going into it. Both teams played hard against each other. They've got a good group of guys right now and good leadership, and they're doing well. You know, a lot of turnovers.
1: Chiefs quarterback Patrick Mahomes, what he's seen from the Raiders' defense.
9: Yeah, I mean, they've brought in a lot of guys that are really good football players, and they've added young, talented guys in there as well. And so, obviously, it starts with Max and their defensive line and being able to protect and be able to run the ball and do stuff like that. But they have great players everywhere, and they fly to the football. And I think what you said is that they turn the football over, which is huge in this league. And so we'll have to match their intensity. We'll have to execute at a high level, but it'll be a great challenge for us, and we're excited for it.
1: Of course, this is no longer playing in Oakland. Here's Patrick Mahomes on the possibility of less Chiefs fans going to Las Vegas for the game.
9: I love playing football. It doesn't matter to me. I mean, I love the Chiefs fans traveling. It's always cool to see the red in the stadium and hear home of the Chiefs and the national anthem and everything like that. But at the end of the day, man, it's about playing football and playing the game that you love. And so I wouldn't be surprised if it's a very hostile environment. Trying to take me back to those Oakland Raiders days. And so I'm excited just for the challenge, you know. I mean, they're playing great football. You can see it on tape. That 3-0 record's real. They've been playing great the entire season. And so for us, it's another step, another challenge that we have to go up there and match.
1: That one kicks off 4:25 Eastern Time. 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
6: Ohio State and Iowa collide in a top 15 Big Ten matchup at Kinnick Stadium.
7: Sand looking to throw from the Iowa 20, shoots it on the right side where it is caught, and Jeremiah Smith goes down right around the end zone, and he's in for a touchdown. Jeremiah Smith, tough catch.
6: Auburn takes on Tennessee with plenty at stake.
8: Handoff Bishop bounces right side 20 to the 10, beats the defender and into the end zone, touchdown. Deshaun Bishop on a 25-yard run, showing that first.
6: Florida and Missouri meet in a top 25 SEC matchup.
7: Simmons hands to Roberts, running right. Touchdown, Missouri. Found a little hole. Was able to make it through the crease and into the end zone for a 5-yard touchdown.
6: The unbeaten Chiefs and Raiders set for an AFC West showdown.
9: I wouldn't be surprised if it's a very hostile environment. I'll take me back to those Oakland Raiders days. That 3-0 record's real. They've been playing great the entire season, and so for us, it's another step, another challenge that we have to go up there and match.
6: Plus, four division series openers kick off October baseball.
10: Pitch. Swing a high fly ball right field, way up there. Acuna back, watch it sail. It is gone. Home run, Kyle Tucker, 2-run blow.
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11: 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Four teams earned byes in the MLB postseason, but they got to work on a Saturday. Plenty of MLB postseason action to get to, but first, the gridiron. We go college football. Let's begin with 8th-ranked Florida on the road to see number 25 Missouri. For the Gators, following their 52-28 win over then number 4 Ole Miss a week ago, Florida jumped 13 spots in the AP poll from number 21 to number 8. Could they live up to it? Gators were made aware early. They had a fight on their hands. Second quarter, Mizzou with the ball, knotted at 10.
7: Second and 11 from the Gators 31. Two receivers stacked, Goody and Jordan Harris to the right. Now Harris comes in motion left. Wanting to throw right side, Goody in the end zone. Touchdown, Missouri. Caleb Goody, the transfer from Cincinnati, with his second reception of the season and his first touchdown as he just blew by Jabari Flowers on a go route for a 31-yard touchdown strike from Austin Simmons.
11: That's Mike Kelly from Learfield. By the third quarter, the Tigers were in control.
12: And good play action sold by the quarterback in the backfield.
7: Simmons, hands to Roberts, running right. Touchdown, Missouri. Found a little hole. was able to make it through the crease and into the end zone for a 5-yard touchdown. Jamal Roberts, his fourth touchdown of the season, and Mizzou extends the lead to 26-10 with 12:24 to play in the third quarter.
11: And by the end of the third quarter, the Tigers had made a statement.
7: Hand it off. Roberts gets between a seam to the 30. Right side, he may go to midfield. Roberts to the 40. Roberts to the 30, being chased to the 20. Roberts to the 10, to the 5, to the house. Jamal Roberts goes 80 yards, and Missouri extends the lead.
11: For Missouri, this win, by the way, that score made it a 44-10 game. But for Missouri, this win snapped a 9-game losing streak against ranked opponents. Austin Simmons threw for 340 yards, 2 touchdowns. Jamal Roberts ran for 211 yards and 3 more scores. Missouri pummeled Florida 45-17. Here's Tigers head coach Eli Drinkwitz and quarterback Austin Simmons with Chris Budden on ABC.
13: Coach, congratulations. Let's start first with defense. You're down 2 edge rushers up front. You're able to limit one of the most explosive offenses in the country. How'd you guys get it done?
14: Yeah, it's all about stopping the run for us, and I thought our guys responded to the challenge all week and really proud of them.
13: For Austin Simmons and the rest of this offense, describe the performance that he gave you tonight.
14: Man, he was just fearless, played fast and free like we talked to him all week. I want to give a shout out to Johnny Jones. DJ, we love you, man. We're praying for you. We'll see you.
13: Austin, coming here. Mizzou's first top 10 win since 2013. What does this say about where the program is right now that you've come to?
15: It feels great to really just feel this great feeling of victory, of course. Honestly, I'm just proud of this whole team. We really faced a lot of adversity throughout this whole week. You know, we had a whole lot of ups and downs throughout the week, but we kept our composure and we just came out here dominated.
13: Last week on the road was a tough one for you guys to swallow. Offensively, how were you able to regroup and have the performance that you did tonight?
15: Always keep a display mentality. Of course, you know, there's going to be some up and downs throughout the game. Of course, it's a tough league we play in. So really just keeping that same mindset throughout the whole game just keeps us really neutral throughout the game.
13: Congratulations.
15: Thank you. MIZ.
11: So what a big win there for Missouri as they take care of business against Florida. After the loss, Gators head coach John Sumrall called out Florida's embarrassing performance.
16: They're a good football team. They didn't need our help. They played really good. Hats off to them, like I said, but we did not play to our standard. Embarrassing performance in every phase. Starts with the coaching, starts with me. And told the guys in the locker room just now, I expect everybody to be a man, which means be accountable for your actions and own it. I'm a start that way right now. I'm not going to point fingers at anybody, but we have to play a lot better. I'm sick to my freaking stomach with what we just did. Like, livid.
11: All right, on to the next down, number 14, Iowa, hosting fifth-ranked Ohio State. The one Nick Saban said Iowa was his super dog matchup. Let's go to Iowa City on this Saturday. Buckeyes quarterback Julian Sayin was in the groove.
17: Huddled up around quarterback Julian Sayin. Innocent Smith wide right, McCune wide left. Tight end on the left side of the line, Jacoby Jackson in the backfield. Next to quarterback Julian Sayin, who gets the snap. Sayin looking to throw from the Iowa 20, shoots it on the right side where it is caught, and Jeremiah Smith goes down right around the end zone, and he's in for a touchdown. Jeremiah Smith, tough catch, caught it outside of the goal line, reached the ball over by the pylon, and Jeremiah Smith with a touchdown to increase Ohio State's lead to 16-6. Sayin fakes the handoff, sets up to pass, pressure coming, eludes one defender, rockets one deep down the right side of the field for Jeremiah Smith, got it to the 10 of Iowa, off a defender and into the end zone. Jeremiah Smith, long distance from Julian Sayin, 58 yards to the house.
11: That's Paul Keels from Learfield. Julian Sayin and Jeremiah Smith playing catch out there. Sayin threw for 324 yards, 3 touchdowns. Jeremiah Smith, 206 yards receiving, 2 touchdown receptions for him. The Buckeyes cruised to a 31-14 win atop Iowa. After Smith's 57-yard touchdown, he struck a Heisman pose. Here he is after the game.
18: I was surprised I had 200 yards. I didn't know I had that much. But, just got to, keep the Heisman voters or whoever it is, that I'm the best player in the country, so I got to be there.
11: Head coach Ryan Day on Jeremiah Smith's success at Ohio State.
19: Somebody who's been in the program for multiple years, like Jeremiah has, 3 years in the program, so he's a national champ. He's got a pair of gold pants. He's had a lot of success, but he's also had some losses too, some losses that weren't a lot of fun. But that's what life's all about. And I think, he appreciates the support that he's received from the fan base. I think he loves his team. He loves his teammates. And he works really, really hard every day for them. Not, and this is somebody that is not selfish, but he's very, very competitive. But all he cares about is winning. You know, he's a man of few words, but I can tell you he feels strongly about this fan base. It's bigger than just you going out and playing and then going through it. So this is not a pass-through at Ohio State. And this means a lot to a lot of people. And I think he's embraced that and understands that, especially in year three.
11: All right, center sights now on 17th-ranked Tennessee Volunteers hosting unranked Auburn in an SEC battle. Third quarter now. Vols with the advantage, and how about this milestone?
8: Hand off Bishop, breaks a tackle, 40, free space, 30, he may go, 20, 10, touchdown, 44-yard touchdown run for Deshaun Bishop, and Tennessee takes advantage of the turnover. Bishop goes over 2,000 career rushing yards, and they're on their feet here in Knoxville.
11: The call on ESPN Radio, over 2,000 career rushing yards for Bishop. How about more Bishop in the fourth?
8: First and goal from the five. Deshaun Bishop has run it 30 times this afternoon for 208 yards. On the 31st run, it's a touchdown. Bishop, three touchdown runs, leading a second half offensive assault for the Volunteers. 23-14 Tennessee, 3:30 left here in Knoxville.
11: Bishop rushed for a career high 220 yards, three touchdowns to lead Tennessee past Auburn 24-14, the final there. 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Since we mentioned that, let's turn our attention now to the Diamond and the divisional round of the playoffs, where those four teams that had byes are pressed into action. That's including the Los Angeles Dodgers, winners of the West, and 100 games this year. They open their postseason play, hosting the Atlanta Braves. Dodgers chasing their third straight championship. Last to do it, the 1998-2000 New York Yankees. Braves have had some success this year against the Dodgers. However, Atlanta won 5 of 6 meetings this season, and their starters had a 1.86 ERA against those Dodger bats. We go to Chavez Ravine in Los Angeles. A hot day, hot day. 100 degrees at first pitch, just 3 degrees shy of the playoff record at Chavez Ravine. Bottom of the sixth now. Dodgers holding a 2-1 lead. Kyle Tucker batting with one on.
10: The pitch. Swing high, fly ball right field, way up there. Acuna back, watch it sail. It is gone. Put the Dodgers on top 4-1, and we had barely said he was dying to do something dramatic here in year one after a very difficult season. That'll count.
11: 4-1 lead that made it for the Dodgers. The call on ESPN Radio. Same inning.
10: Next one on the way. Swinging a high fly ball. That's deep to right. Acuna moving over. Back to the track and the wall. That one's gone. With a second home run in the inning for LA.
11: Dodgers would take this one. Here's the conclusion.
10: Two down, the 0-2 coming. Swing and a ground ball at short. Betts will handle that. He slings it to first, and that's the ball game. The Dodgers take game one of this National League Division Series by a final score of 5-3. They brave the 100-degree temperatures today and knock off the Braves to take the first game.
11: Well, besides the home runs, 6 innings of work from Tarek Skubal, 7 strikeouts, just 1 earned. Here's Skubal on his first postseason start as a Dodger.
20: It was a ton of fun. You know, I love pitching here. You know, I love pitching at home. I love pitching in front of these fans. You know, I got a lot of respect for the fans that came out and showed up today. You know, it's not easy. It's 100 degrees. The sun was on us the entire game. So I got a lot of respect for everybody that showed up and hopefully pack some sunscreen, or maybe they were giving some handouts. I don't know, but I got a lot of respect for everybody that showed up, and I think us as a team, we really appreciate that.
11: With more on the Dodgers game one victory, let's send it back to our crew who had the call. Here's Dave O'Brien and Jessica Mendoza.
10: Judson, thank you very much. Well, the Dodgers begin it in style despite a swelteringly hot day in Los Angeles. Jess, it was business as usual. Home run balls, great pitching. That's been the Dodger way of doing it for a long time as they go for 3 consecutive World Series.
21: Yeah, I think the biggest thing, too, is for Tarek Skubal and his, you know, first time being with the Dodgers in the postseason here at home to really establish himself on why that major trade line acquisition, you know, his seven strikeouts through those six innings and being able to hand it off to the bullpen and getting that run support to boot.
0: Two new Dodgers, so to speak. Certainly, I mean, Tucker's been here all year, but at midseason they got Schuble. So these guys were new to it, sort of the Dodger way of doing things. They look like they've been here for years. You're right about Schuble, but for Kyle Tucker, too, had to be a huge moment to hit that two-run homer. He's had such a difficult year, his first year after signing a huge contract. He came through today.
21: He had more to prove. Absolutely, and he's talked the loudest about forgetting those numbers in the regular season. I think no one probably believes it more than him because he has struggled. He even talked to Aldin Gonzalez after the game of just trying to kind of tweak his mechanics a little to get more on time, and that's exactly what he did on that fastball that he just skyrocketed out to right field for a two-run home run.
0: And Doc Roberts can go to another terrific starter in Blake Snell. It seems to be one after another for Los Angeles. You're putting Yamamoto off for game number three. He was only the MVP of the World Series last year and has been a great pitcher all season long. Snell in game two.
21: How many Cy Youngs can you just go ahead and roll out there? I think the craziest thing is Yamamoto is the ace of this staff, but just the plethora of riches that the Dodgers have. The biggest thing is it's very clear the Braves struggle against left-handed pitching, so they're going back-to-back. Tarek Skubal, the lefty today, Blake Snell in game two.
0: Braves do have the great Chris Sale, who's headed for the Hall of Fame. We'll see who pitches for Atlanta tomorrow. For Jess Mendoza, I'm Dave O'Brien right here in your home for every pitch of the postseason. 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
2: Dave, Jessica, thank you. As mentioned, game two is tonight in Los Angeles.
22: We are at a sold-out Yankee Stadium. The Yankees could close the series out, and the Red Sox are trying to extend it to a Game 3.
23: Driven deep to right field. Abreu back on the track at the wall. See ya! A home run for Garcia.
24: We just continue to play our game.
23: High fly ball, right field and deep. Abreu back. He's on the track. He's at the wall. He leaps. See ya! A three-run home run for Bellinger. And the Yankees have broken it open. And that'll do it. They sweep the arch-rival Red Sox out of the playoffs.
2: Yankees take care of business in the wild card round. AL East showdown continues now in the divisional round. The one seed Tampa Bay Rays hosting the four seed Yankees. The Yankees have gone 16 seasons without winning a World Series. That's tied for the second longest streak in franchise history. And for the second straight round, Aaron Judge not on the Yankees roster with the right calf strain, but Giancarlo Stanton and left-hander Ryan Weathers are on the active roster. But Judge would be missed. Bottom of the third, this would be the only run of the game, believe it or not.
25: 2-2 pitch, lifted in the air, hit well right field. Arondo with a drive, and there it goes! It's the Rays with a 1-0 lead here in the third over the Yankees. The first postseason start of his career, and a night he'll never forget. The slow trot takes him towards second. Cole has been taken yard, and the Rays are up 1-0 here at home.
2: The call on ESPN Radio. Why? Why was that the only run? Here's why.
25: No hitter through 5 2/3. The 2-2 pitch is strike three called. A sinker at 94. Bellinger goes down looking, and it's 9 strikeouts and 6 no-hit innings for Drew Rasmussen. The Yankees have never been no-hit this deep into a postseason game. 2 out in the 7th, the 1-2 to Lombard. He swings and hits a high fly center field. DeLuca back. He's at the warning track now. He's under it. He makes the catch. The no-hit bid is alive through 7 for Drew Rasmussen. Rasmussen rocks slightly and fires. Hard line drive, and it's down the right field line, a fair ball. The no-hit bid comes to an end. Wells rounds first, heads for second. He's going for third. The relay throw from the shortstop. Wells beat him by a mile, and he is toast at third base. And the inning is over. A roller coaster of emotions as the no-hitter disappears, and so does the Yankees' threat of scoring here in the eighth.
26: That can't happen.
27: Cannot happen, Eddie. This is the big leagues.
26: This is the playoffs as well. That cannot happen.
2: Just atrocious base running there. The Rays go on to take game one with a final of 1-0. We'll have much more on that coming up later on in the show. Yankees and the Rays return to action on Monday. Still more playoff baseball action to get to. This is SportsCenter All Night on ESPN Radio.
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1: 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Judson Richards back here with you. Back to baseball we go. The best team in the regular season, the 103-win Milwaukee Brewers, hosting the hottest team in baseball, the San Diego Padres. The Pods, an MLB best 37-17 since the start of August. That's including regular and postseason. Let's go to American Family Field. Padres strike first with a 2-0 lead heading into the bottom of the third, but here comes Jackson Chourio with a runner on.
2: Ray delivers. Swing and a high fly ball. Left field. That one back and gone! Into the Brewers bullpen on the first pitch. And we're tied at two.
3: Well, Jackson Chourio, this is what he does. This is a young player that has never let the playoff stage be too big.
1: All right, in the seventh we go now. After being knotted at two, the Brewers grab their first lead of the game.
2: Morahone says no, now says yes. The 3-2. Swing and a high fly ball. Well struck. Right center field. It's back and it's gone. Contreras will touch them all. And he stops midway up the first baseline and pumps his fist at the Brewer dugout. Contreras will touch them all. And here in the seventh, Contreras and the Brewers lead it 3-2.
1: That's a great boom chombi for ESPN Radio. Top of the eighth now. Padres load the bases for Fernando Tatis Jr. facing Trevor McGill.
2: McGill ready. The 0-2. There goes the runner from first. Swing and a miss. He got him. McGill strikes out Tatis. And the Padres leave a couple. A huge punch out for Trevor McGill.
1: And that would be the Padres' best chance. The Brewers hold on to win it with a final of 3-2. Wild moment there in the ninth. Ty France hit the ball really off of the roof of the stadium. It turned out to be an out. Padres manager Craig Stammen discussed it after the game.
4: Yeah, we joked about it at the umpire meeting today about what would happen if a ball hit the roof. And it was unlikely, but it happened. And you know, the rule is if they deem the ball to be fair and it comes down, you can catch it. If it hits off the roof foul, then it's a foul ball. So they ruled that it hit the roof fair, and the outfielder caught it. So unfortunately, it was a bad break for us. It looked like it was a possible home run. You know, just didn't go our way. Second time that's happened this year to the Padres, so we should be able to bounce back just fine from it.
1: All right, back to the American League we go now. Cleveland Guardians were just one game better than the White Sox in the American League Central. Guardians had a bye. Sox made quick work of the Astros, and so they meet again in the divisional round, the first postseason meeting between these division rivalries, although they've been playing since 1901. Game one in Cleveland. We go to the bottom of the third inning. White Sox starter Hagen Smith walks three straight batters. They turn to Brian Hudson to get out of the jam in a scoreless game.
5: Full count. Bases full. The pitch. Swing and a ball in the air. Left field playable for Gritchett. Couple steps to his left. Makes the catch. And the side is retired. The Guardians leave him loaded.
1: The call on ESPN Radio. Next inning now. The White Sox break the scoreless tie.
5: Fry holding the runner, left-handed batting Murakami, spread out stance, the pitch, swing and a ball, drilled way back in left field. That is a titanic blast off the bat of Murakami. Long two-run homer, and the White Sox strike first here in game one.
1: The White Sox would go on to win that game and grab game one by the final of 3-0. Here's Will Venable, White Sox manager, on Murakami's home run in the fourth.
6: That's what playoff baseball is about, is your big dogs going out there and making big plays. And obviously Mooney is the guy in the middle of the lineup that's been doing it all year for us. Long ball is part of our game, specifically with Mooney. Obviously a huge swing right there, especially after we had just gotten out of a tough jam there. So really well-timed homer. We needed it, and you know Mooney's been our guy all year, so nice to see it.
1: White Sox take game one, 3-0. 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
1: 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Plenty more reaction to what happened in the Major League Baseball playoffs. But first, here's what's at the top of our mind.
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1: In college football, Ohio State wideout Jeremiah Smith hit the Heisman pose after 206 yards receiving in a Buckeyes win over Iowa. Missouri humbles 8th-ranked Florida after a 45-17 trouncing. And the Dodgers got just what they traded for in a Game 1 win atop the Braves with Tarek Skubal. And the Bronx Bombers, without Aaron Judge, were left scoreless.
2: Baker with his glove atop his belt buckle. His 2-1 to Bellinger. Is hit on the ground to first. Fielded by Aranda. He runs to the bag, steps on it, and the ball game is over. The Tampa Bay Rays open up the American League Division Series with a 1-0 victory over the New York Yankees.
1: That was the call on ESPN Radio with more on the 1-0 Rays win in Tampa. Here's our crew who had the call. My cousins, Tim Kirchin and Eduardo Perez.
2: Judson, thank you. It was a thriller on Saturday night at Tropicana Field in Florida. Rays 1, Yankees nothing. A Jonathan Aranda third inning solo home run is the difference. And Drew Rasmussen carried a no-hitter into the eighth. It got broken up, and that was the decisive play of the game when that got broken up for the Yankees with Austin Wells trying to stretch a double into a triple.
3: He's been a really good pitcher for quite some time, but this has to be the biggest start of his life. One hit over eight innings in the first game of a best of five before a packed house against the Yankees. He was absolutely brilliant. Eddie, the way he used those three fastballs and that changeup that you talked about, that was breathtaking to watch what he did with those four pitches.
4: Look, you look at Drew Rasmussen, every first out, every leadoff guy starting an inning, he was able to get out. He was ahead of the hitters. He controlled the zone. And that's what you ask of any pitcher, especially your number one. And to be able to do it in a full house here in Tampa, that dominated. Both runners that were able to get on. As a matter of fact, I'm going to count the third out also of that eighth inning in Wells. They all got on with two outs. There really wasn't a high-stress inning for them. And then Jonathan Aranda going deep. We talked about the comparisons to Rafael Palmeiro's sweet swing that Ozzie Timmons told us earlier on the field. It's just impressive to see a team like this, Tampa Bay, take care of business at home and go ahead 1-0.
2: And the best home record in baseball, tied with Milwaukee this year. A couple other notables we saw in Giancarlo Stanton as a pinch hitter. Got his first at bat since April 24th. He struck out against Brian Baker, the closer for the Rays, who converted his 31st straight save, which now leads us to Monday's game. We know Cam Schlittler will be on the mound for the Yankees, and we'll expect to see either Freddy Peralta or Nick Martinez for Tampa Bay.
4: Yeah, I see this going back to New York, 1-1. That's why I'm saying we're coming back, boys. Cam Schlittler is fantastic. He pitches a lot like Rasmussen. He's got those three fastballs that give you different looks, except it's not the changeup. It's mostly the breaking pitch. A guy like that, the curveball that he threw more often to the Boston Red Sox, you don't know what to get. The one thing we do know is that it's going to be a heck of a ball game. We just have to wait more. It's like 48 hours that we have to wait for this. That's grueling.
3: Right. Well, if the rest of the series is going to be like this game, I might not make it through because I could barely sit still, and I don't even care who wins. How does a fan of the Rays or the Yankees get through something like this? It was really good.
4: Tim, I was that guy in that air. I felt like I was in an airplane. I took my shoes off. I knew I was not supposed to, but I had to. I had to wiggle my toes.
2: Well, that explains the smell. And we'll all be jittering until Monday night at 8 o'clock. Though on Saturday night, it was the Rays 1 and the Yankees nothing. For Tim Kirchin and Eduardo Perez, I'm Mike Cousins right here on your home for every pitch of the postseason, Major League Baseball on ESPN Radio and the ESPN app. Now let's go back to Judson Richards in the studio.
1: Mike, Tim, Eduardo, thank you. 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
5: So Merrill, 0-for-4, man at first. Brewers an out away. A swing and a liner, right field. Lara there, and he makes the catch. And that's the ball game. McGill closes it out, a four-out save, and the Brewers rally to win game one, 3-2 the final. Well, the team with the best record in baseball showing a whole lot of grit here tonight.
1: What a game this was. By the way, you heard it right here on ESPN Radio, 3-2 the final score. What a game it was, what a series this is shaping up to be. Let's send it back to Milwaukee to our crew at the call, Boog Shambi and Doug Glanville.
5: All right, Judson, thanks so much. What a game one we had here in Milwaukee as wow. The Brewers edge the Padres by the final of 3-2, and Milwaukee showing a lot of grit. They got down early. Mizorowski wasn't his normal dominant self, and yet here we are. Milwaukee goes and uses their outstanding bullpen, and they pick up the win.
6: I mean, they showcased how great their bullpen is, and it can match up with anyone, including the San Diego Padres, which have two of the best high leverage guys in baseball with Morejon and Mason Miller. The challenge they had is that although Mizorowski started off slow in the second inning and just command, he kind of weathered it enough to get to that fourth inning, and then the bullpen put up zeros, and it was all kinds, lefties, righties, a lot of power pitchers, the versatility of putting in the right lanes, and the Padres just could not capitalize that. And then the big home run by William Contreras, the opposite field off of Morejon, who's throwing 100, just an impressive at bat. And that's just how they've won baseball games. And the home run ended up putting the exclamation point on it.
5: Yeah, no question about it. And again, impressive the way the Brewers went to their bullpen. And, I mean, whether you're talking about Senzatella or Ashby or Uribe or Hall or McGill, all those guys got it done. And they came in with just nasty stuff.
6: I mean, a lot of guys throwing high 90s, 100, sinking. I mean, that's what the Padres have as well. They're coming from all angles, and it was perfectly executed by Pat Murphy and the Brewers in terms of the timing. And, of course, the pitchers did the job. And then Jackson Churio, just, a young player that's always been a postseason star. He does it again, first pitch home run, to claw back from that 2-0 deficit. So all the pieces came together, good timing, and really the bullpen was the story.
5: So, again, on a bizarre play in the late stages,
6: wow,
5: affecting the ground rules here at American Family Field. The roof was closed. Ty Francis fly ball hit a cable in fair territory and then redirected to Jackson Churio. It stayed in fair territory, but the angle changed. There's certainly some question as to whether that ball, without the cable in the way, would have left the park. But regardless, the ground rule is if it strikes one of those, whether it strikes the roof or the cable or any of the structure in fair territory, it's in play.
6: Play it, right.
5: And you just play it.
6: Yeah, it could have gone in the left center and
5: that's
6: for
5: right.
6: A triple. So
5: yep.
6: That's the strange pinball machine rules that we have, and they might have to rethink that a little bit.
5: Yeah, no doubt. Now, if it had gone and clipped on one of those pieces on top of the roof in foul territory, it's dead. It's foul and dead. So that's a wild play, but ultimately I think they got it right. Again, I think, we'll just wait and see. For Doug Glanville, I'm John Shambi right here on your home for every game of the postseason, Major League Baseball, on ESPN Radio and ESPN app.
1: 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Why don't we return to some college football action? 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
7: Walk in the motion, man, left to right. Off a play fake, double screen for Barkey. He swivels his way to the 45. Give it to him, there he goes! Barkey to the 30, to the 20, to the 10, to the 5, and Barkey will take it all the way home! And Miami strikes first on a 61-yard catch and run for Cooper Barkey. A brilliant start for Miami. It's 6-0
1: 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More Mensa this time with his legs.
7: Tony in the left slot. They're going to rush five. Mansell right. Steps up. He's looking. Now he's going to run. He's down to the 20-yard line. There's a play. Down. He's at the 15. He's at the 10. He's at the 5. He fumbles the football.
5: Touchdown.
7: In the end zone. Falls right for a touchdown.
1: Mensah threw over 227 yards and a TD. Miami routed Clemson 41-13. Mensah joined ESPN Radio's game night. Mensah covered how the program is blocking out the pressure after their championship appearance.
8: Yeah, you've got to block all that out. And I think you've done a great job of that. Coach Cristobal, you know, every single day is telling us to eliminate distractions. And that's the key, you know, when you want to go far and win big.
1: Here's Mensah on what it's like playing under Coach Cristobal.
8: It's really just a dream come true. You know, I've always wanted to play for a big-time program like this and under a special head coach like Coach Cristobal. You know, he always gets me fired up no matter what. It's Monday, Tuesday, Saturday, when it's game day. Like, you know, he never fails to get me turned up. So it's just a huge blessing to be a minor hurricane.
1: Finally, Mensah discussed with NFL interest what ultimately made Miami the right decision.
8: Well, I think if you look at, you know, the last 2 years, what they did at the quarterback position was ultimately the selling point for me. You know, I wanted to come in and you know, have take charge and, you know, have full command of an offense like this and a bunch of weapons. So I'd say that.
1: After next week off, Miami is at home against Florida State. How about the Colorado Buffaloes hosting number 12 Texas Tech? How about a Red Raiders end zone pick?
7: Play action rolling to his left. They were interception, pick six, John Curry. Oh, man. Isaac Wilson, before the ball could even get past the end zone, John Curry up in the air just steals it out of the air.
1: That's Brian Jensen from Learfield. Texas Tech dominates 29-7. Red Raiders DB Bryce Pollock joined ESPN Radio's game night and discussed what head coach Joey McGuire's message has been after last year's success.
9: So the main thing about that he preaches is just because you won the Big 12 championship does not mean we're the hunted. We're still hunting. We still feel like we're the underdog. We still feel like we're not getting respected. We still think they don't think we're going to win the Big 12. You know what I mean? So it's like we just got that chip on our shoulder still, and he makes sure we got that chip on our shoulder.
1: All right, how about number 16, Mississippi State hosting number 7, Alabama, matchup that began back in 1896. This would be the 109th meeting between these two. Second quarter, 1-1 touchdown lead for Bama turned into 2.
10: Play action to Crowell. Running it, keeping it, scoring easily. Keelan Russell, 17 yards, and the Tide leads it now 20-7.
1: That's Chris Stewart from Learfield. Keelan Russell would rush for 1 touchdown, but he would pass for 3.
10: Scott goes in motion to the right. He's all alone there with 2 men wide left. Brown goes out of the backfield. Slant. Caught. Rico Scott. Another touchdown grab on another perfect throw from Keelan Russell. And the Tide makes it a 48-23 lead with 12:02 to go.
1: Russell passed for 285 yards. Alabama's

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2: I think we're continuing to get better, and these guys are going to bring a mindset, you know, what you want every day to practice. They're going to reset. It starts all over. Nothing we did today carries over to next week, so, you know, I love that we can, you know, literally get on a bus, get here, put on the pads, go play ball, and these guys just love it. They love being around each other. They play for each other, and, you know, as long as that continues to happen within our program, you know, the sky's the limit.
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2: Thank you.
4: So a dominant win for Kalen DeBoer and his Alabama Crimson Tide. What about Bill Belichick and UNC hosting third-ranked Notre Dame, second quarter, Fighting Irish, creating some separation in quarter number two?
5: Carr takes the snap, rolls right, now turns and throws upfield. Oh, my goodness, he's wide open! Faison dives and catches at the goal line! Touchdown, Notre Dame! They lost track of the receiver in the end zone, and Faison makes some pay!
4: The call on the Notre Dame Radio Network, 21-7 game, but UNC would get a touchdown and then a monster special teams play.
6: Tar Heels will be returning the second half kickoff from right to left. Kekahuna, Carolina coming off the 5-yard line with some space to run, popping to the near side at the 45-40 at midfield. Carolina is Jaden Jefferson. It's the freshman who's going to take it all the way to the house. Number two, Jaden Jefferson takes the second half kickoff to the house.
4: Third quarter now, it was more C.J. Carr for the Irish.
5: Oh, he got him to jump!
7: Got him to jump!
5: Free play!
7: My gosh.
5: Carr has a free play! Flags on the field. Carr rolling left, now back to his right at the 10. He can tuck it and run! Carr for the end zone! He dives and scores! Touchdown, Notre Dame!
4: So we've heard from Notre Dame Radio Network, also heard from Jones Angle from Learfield. Even through pouring rain at times, C.J. Carr threw for 4 touchdowns and ran for another for the Fighting Irish, 37-26, the win over North Carolina. All right, second-ranked Georgia taking on Vandy. Bulldogs in control in the fourth quarter.
8: Gunner in the shotgun with Peanut Phillips the back. And that's Bo Walker. No, Peanut's in motion. Bo Walker's a back. They're both in there. Gunner throwing it out for Peanut. Catches it on the 12. Sidestep, breaks a tackle on the 5. He scores down the right side.
4: Georgia Bulldogs Sports Network to call. The Bulldogs stay perfect at 5-0 with a 38-14 win. 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
1: SportsCenter All Night on ESPN Radio. What a matchup we have coming up on this Sunday in the NFL. Two undefeateds. One we may not be that surprised about. One is pretty surprising to be at 3-0 at this stage of the season. We'll get to that in just a moment. Before that, it is time now for our top sound.
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3: Judson, we start with college football. Missouri's Jamal Roberts caps off a huge day with a big run and an upset of Florida. Mike Kelly from Learfield.
4: Handed off, Roberts gets between a seam to the 30. Right side, he may go to midfield. Roberts to the 40. Roberts to the 30, being chased to the 20. Roberts to the 10, to the 5, to the house. Jamal Roberts goes 80 yards, and Missouri extends the lead.
0: Number four.
3: The Dodgers' Kyle Tucker with a two-run home run to give L.A. a little breathing room against Atlanta on ESPN Radio.
5: Pitch. Swing high, fly ball right field, way up there. Acuna back, watch it sail. It is gone. Home run, Kyle Tucker, two-run blow. And we had barely said he was dying to do something dramatic here in year one after a very difficult season. That'll count.
0: Number three.
3: Miami's Darian Mensah with a big start against Clemson on a hookup with Cooper Barkate on 104.3 WQAM.
6: Walking the motion, man, left to right. Off a play fake, double screen for Barkate. He swivels.

0: Number two.
1: Minnetaka Murakami of the White Sox crushes one, and that's all they need against Cleveland on ESPN Radio.
2: Stance the pitch, swing a ball. Drill way back in left field. That is a titanic blast off the bat of Murakami. Long two-run homer, and the White Sox strike first here in game one.
0: Number one.
1: USC's Jakeem Stewart with a fumble recovery for a touchdown to give the Trojans the lead against Washington after trailing by double digits on 710 ESPN LA.
3: Looking, pressured, rolls, buying time, fakes, gets hit, ball is loose, picked up by the Trojan Jakeem Stewart, returning to the 30, down to the 20. He is hit from behind and tackled into the end zone for a touchdown. USC, and the Trojans have the lead. How do you do? Listen to this Coliseum crowd.
4: All right, well done. What a Saturday it was. But let's talk a little bit about what could happen on Sunday. Las Vegas Raiders playing host to the Kansas City Chiefs in a big-time AFC West showdown. Why? Because both teams are 3-0. Here's Andy Reid, Kansas City head coach, says what he's seen from the Raiders' defense thus far.
5: Yeah, you know, they've always played us tough over the years. I mean, it's still Raiders and Chiefs, and the records really didn't matter going into it. Both teams played hard against each other. They've got a good group of guys right now and good leadership, and they're doing well. Yeah, a lot of turnovers.
4: Chiefs quarterback Patrick Mahomes, what he's seen from the Raiders defense.
6: Yeah, I mean, they've brought in a lot of guys that are really good football players, and they've added young, talented guys in there as well. And so, obviously, it starts with Max and their defensive line and being able to protect and be able to run the ball and do stuff like that. But they have great players everywhere, and they fly to the football. And I think what you said is that they turn the football over, which is huge in this league. And so we'll have to match their intensity. We'll have to execute at a high level, but it'll be a great challenge for us, and we're excited for it.
4: Of course, this is no longer playing in Oakland. Here's Patrick Mahomes on the possibility of less Chiefs fans going to Las Vegas for the game.
6: I love playing football. It doesn't matter to me. I mean, I love the Chiefs fans traveling. It's always cool to see the red in the stadium and hear home of the Chiefs and the national anthem and everything like that. But at the end of the day, man, it's about playing football and playing the game that you love. And so I wouldn't be surprised if it's a very hostile environment. Try to take me back to those Oakland Raiders days. And so I'm excited just for the challenge, you know. I mean, they're playing great football. You can see it on tape. That 3-0 record is real. They've been playing great the entire season. And so for us, it's another step, another challenge that we have to go up there and match.
4: That game kicks off at 4:25 Eastern time. Best week ever is next. 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
16: The division series started with all eight teams in action. I'm Chris Smith. The Padres jumped out to a 2-0 lead, but the Brewers chipped away, getting a two-run blast from Jackson Churio in the third to tie the score before catcher William Contreras delivered in the bottom of the seventh with two outs.
17: The 3-2, swing and a high fly ball, well struck, right center field, it's back, and it's gone! Contreras will touch them all! And he stops midway up the first baseline and pumps his fist at the Brewer dugout.
16: Boog Shambi with the call on ESPN Radio. Now the Padres tie France. Thought he hit a go-ahead ninth-inning home run. But as the ball sailed towards left field, it hit a roof cable at American Family Field, fell into Churio's glove for an out. According to the stadium's ground rules, a fair ball that hits anything attached to the roof is in play. The Brewers held on to win 3-2 in Game 1 of the NLDS. Meanwhile, in the triple-digit heat at Dodger Stadium, Tarek Skubal struck out seven in six dominant innings as the Dodgers beat the Braves 5-3. Speaking of stellar pitching, the Rays' Drew Rasmussen had a near no-hitter. The right-hander set the postseason franchise record with 10 strikeouts in their 1-0 win over the Yankees in Game 1 of their AL Division Series. Meanwhile, Munetaka Murakami hit a two-run homer, while five Chicago pitchers combined for a three-hitter as the White Sox blanked the Guardians 3-0. Tune in today for a pair of NLDS Game 2s, starting with the Padres and Brewers at 3:30 p.m. Eastern on ESPN Radio, followed by the Braves and Dodgers at 7:30 East.
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0: 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Peter Burns.
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6: Indeed it is. Best week ever. ESPN Radio. Courtney Cronin, Peter Burns. Reunited once again. What is this? This is like our third longest relationship now on this show that we've won, what, 4 or 5 weeks in a row? Jeez.
7: We're just hitting our stride.
6: As good teams do
7: at this point of the season.
6: We're separating ourselves from everybody else. I think that's what you're saying. And that was the theme of college football in week 4. We're going to get back into every single one of those games. Or rather, I should say, is it already week 5? Like, I'm starting to get sad when I was looking at it going, how many more weeks of college football season do we actually have, CeCe? That's the bad part about this whole thing is that we start getting into October, the weather
7: gets
6: better.
7: Chill out. It's early October. There's plenty of college football left.
6: It's like when you go on your first couple of rides at Disney, you're like, it's already 10 a.m. Like, how did the morning go by that fast? That's what we'll get into this week in college football. Also, a busy week in the National Football League. Without further ado, let's get into it with this.
0: This is the biggest story of the week ever.
6: I think the theme is kind of grand opening, grand closing in some different ways. And I mean by that is in Starkville, everyone was excited. Keelan Russell, Kamario Taylor, the cowbells are ringing. It's a glorious day, 11 a.m. kickoff. And by 11:03, this thing seemed just about over, CeCe. You get Kamario Taylor ends up pump faking a fumble. Alabama takes that to the house. Or Alabama takes the next drive to the house. They get a pick six. They are off and running. And this was pretty much how it ended. Courtesy of Learfield, here's Chris Stewart on the call.
8: Scott goes in motion to the right. He's all alone there with two men wide left. Brown goes out of the backfield. Slant caught. Rico Scott. Another touchdown grab on another perfect throw from Keelan Russell. And the Tide makes it a 48-23 lead with 12:02 to go.
6: Ended up being 56-23 in CC. I remember when 2020 Alabama. Remember that was the COVID year, but they were just blowing the doors off of everybody. It felt like you had to get in and watch the first part of a Bama game because by the time you actually turned it on or found what channel it was on, it was already 17-3 or 14-0. That's what it felt like. That was a track meet beat down by Kalen DeBoer, the Tide, yesterday.
7: And give some credit to their defense, too.
6: Yeah.
7: I mean, their defensive scoring off the pick six, the interception return for a touchdown, that blows games open late. That's the reason that 56 points looks as good as it does is because of what they were doing on the other side. Two fumbles, two interceptions, 5 sacks. I don't feel like we talk about their defense in Alabama quite enough.
6: And rightfully so. Kane Womack had talked about last year that it was an issue for him. They didn't have the dudes. They had the dudes this year. They have 4 pick sixes so far. And that's a difference maker, especially when you can combine it with I think, as good of a talented quarterback as anybody in the league. When you watch Keelan Russell throw or just play, the way he moves in the pocket, not looking to run first, but looking to see who is open, and then boom, you can snap your fingers and take off. It's as good as anything. And I felt bad because Kamario Taylor, I was looking forward to this seeing this great talent.
7: Me too.
6: He didn't look right, CeCe. He looked a little bit banged. He got a little bit banged up in the last week and did not look right in this game for the jump.
7: And the fumble early on, it felt like that took all the momentum out. Maybe it was a mental thing after that. Did not feel like he was able to like recover in his own right to get the offense to recover.
6: A team that hit the ground running, and we was like, hello world, here's what we're doing. Remember, they dismantled Ole Miss the week before. That was the Florida Gators, and I don't ever recall a team going from, all right, let's see what happens in year one to being more beloved than the Florida Gators. Here's Mike Kelly from Learfield on the call. The Show Me State showed me something.
9: Hand it off. Roberts gets between a seam to the 30. Right side, he may go to midfield. Roberts to the 40. Roberts to the 30, being chased to the 20. Roberts to the 10, to the 5, to the house. Jamal Roberts goes 80 yards, and Missouri extends the lead.
6: So before we jump in here, let's just hear what John Summerall had to say. Because remember last week after they beat down Ole Miss, he's like, but hey, we're just getting started. But we have not yet arrived. Here's what he had to say after that 45-17 beat down by the Tigers.
3: They're a good football team. They didn't need our help. They played really good, and hats off to them, like I said. But we did not play to our standard. Embarrassing performance in every phase. Starts with the coaching, starts with me. And told the guys in the locker room just now, I expect everybody to be a man, which means be accountable for your actions and own it. I'm going to start that way right now. I'm not going to point fingers at anybody, but we have to play a lot better. I'm sick to my freaking stomach with what we just did. Like, livid.
7: Okay. Is a little performative, in my opinion. He does this after every win or loss. It's always the greatest thing in the world, or we are absolutely terrible.
6: Is it performative when this is just what you do every single game? Like,
7: this piece
6: of peanut butter toast I made today was the greatest piece of peanut butter toast. Or it's a disgusting display for my toaster this morning, right? Like, I mean, it's no matter what it is in every walk of life, I think that's John Summerall.
7: That may be who he is, and I love that he's fiery. I love his demeanor. But, like, the dramatics every single week, Peter, if you're going to do that, you got to win, and you got to win big. You can't have this incredible performance against an Ole Miss team that comes into your house and you handle business, and then you go on the road, and that's what happens against Missouri. Like, to me, that's a team that was feeling itself a little too much behind the scenes in the first 4 weeks of the season to come out like that.
6: I think it's more of the opposite. It was a team that felt in Missouri that felt disrespected. But why? Because... What was everything? I'm too terminally online, especially in the college football space. But what was the word coming out when the AP rankings came in this week? Well, here's the SEC getting the love of Missouri Tigers. Why are they ranked? The only reason why the Missouri Tigers are ranked is because they play in the SEC, and these AP voters are just all biased for the conference. Well, I mean, look what ends up happening. Missouri ends up having a chip on their shoulder. In fact, don't take it from me. Take it from Eli Drinkwitz. Hear what he had to say over his post-game presser about just not believing what things are said online.
4: After this game, I can't believe anything that y'all write about us or anything on Twitter. And after last game, I didn't believe anything that was said about me or anything that was said about our team on Twitter, because none of that matters. What really matters is the truth of what your coaches teach you and preach to you and how much you believe in that. And that's what makes a good football team. So, you know, I know y'all have jobs to do, and that's awesome, and y'all got to do them, and that's part of the world that we live in. But for us, it's about ignoring the noise and staying focused on our trajectory, which is, hey, let's just get a little bit better. Let's just keep getting a little bit better. Let's focus on the things that aren't where we want them to be and get a little bit better. Last week, we didn't set edges, we didn't tackle, and we didn't have situational execution on third downs in the red zone. Boom. Got them fixed.
6: Boom. Boom.
7: Got them fixed. That's a great drop. We got to keep that one.
6: Boom. Got it fixed. Just want that, like, anytime, like, I do something around the house. Like, duct boom, tape on something. Boom. Got it fixed. They did get it fixed. What a beatdown that was. 45-17. Another separation Saturday. It was in the ACC. 104.3 WQAM on the call.
5: Tony in the left slot. They're going to rush five. Manson steps up. He's looking. Now he's going to run. He's down to the 20-yard line. There's a five down. He's at 15. He's at the 10. He's at the 5. He fumbles the football.
10: Touchdown.
5: In the end zone. Falls right for a touchdown.
6: So we've been waiting, CC, to figure out, all right, Miami, are they just going to be coasting in the rest of the ACC? All right, this Clemson team, maybe they're not as bad as they were in week one against LSU. It started getting a couple of victories. Miami's for real. What we thought, Mensa's for real. In fact, this was not really Mensa having his greatest day, nor Malachi Toney having his greatest day.
7: And remember how much of a big deal people made about, oh, Miami lost all their defense to the NFL draft last year. Like, it's not going to be the same. That front seven suffocated Clemson's offense. 55 net rushing yards yesterday. Oof. They couldn't sustain drives. 8 of 18 on third downs. That group that was supposed to be depleted doesn't look anything such when you've got on the other side Darian Mensa, a Heisman Trophy candidate, doing all that he did yesterday, 0 turnovers, 3 of 3 in the red zone.
6: Think about how good the Miami Hurricanes have been through the history of college football. That's a program record, 248 points through five games. They've never done that before. And I don't know who's even going to challenge them in the ACC. The only person I think that's going to challenge them the rest of the way on the schedule is the Catholics versus Convicts game, right?
7: And
6: the
7: Notre Dame versus yesterday too.
6: And they looked right. They didn't look great against North Carolina. They win 37-26. All right, one more separation Saturday game. Paul Keels from Learfield on the call. Did he go Ron Burgundy at the end of this one? Take a listen.
10: Sand fakes the handoff, sets up to pass. Pressure coming, eludes one defender. Rockets one deep down the right side of the field for Jeremiah Smith. Got it to the 10 of Iowa, off a defender and into the end zone. Jeremiah Smith, long distance from Julian Sand, 58 yards to the house.
6: To the house?
7: To the house, question mark.
6: I'm Ron Burgundy. I love Paul Keels. I mean, his voice is unbelievably silky smooth, and as silky smooth as Sand was to Jeremiah Smith. Can you play the end of that clip one more time, Mikey? To the house? I mean, it's like Scooby-Doo and Ron Burgundy all together on this great call. All right, here's Paul one more time on it.
10: Sam fakes the handoff, sets up to pass. Pressure coming, eludes one defender. Rockets one deep down the right side of the field for Jeremiah Smith. Got it to the 10 of Iowa, off a defender and into the end zone. Jeremiah Smith, long distance from Julian Sand, 58 yards to the house.
7: To the house?
6: Here's
7: question mark?
6: I mean, there's no question mark about it. Is Jeremiah Smith the best player in college football? I think he is. In fact, just go ahead and ask him. Here he is, post-game presser.
11: Yeah, I was surprised I had 200 yards. I didn't know I had that much. But, just got to, keep the Heisman voters or whoever it is know that I'm the best player in the country. So, I got to be there.
6: 11 catches, 206, two touchdowns, and he did it in Kinnick. A tough place to play, and Iowa was kind of feeling itself, of course, after that big victory over last week, CC.
7: 23 catches, 423 yards, six touchdowns. That's the last two games.
6: That's video game numbers. And here's the deal. In a video game, when you play it on NCAA, your computer opponent, doesn't necessarily know how dialed in your wide receiver is. You're like, all right, we gotta stop this guy, right? It's just an opponent. Each and every week, what's the first thing a defensive coordinator is going to say when facing Ohio State? How do you stop four? And nobody has an answer right now. And it feels like he is a front runner for the Heisman. All right, we got the biggest games coming up on Saturday we haven't talked about, including a gutsy, gutsy call on the road that made a huge difference. 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
2: We're at a 2-2 stalemate into stoppage time. 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
13: Welcome to DMV Spotlight here in the nation's capital, where we shine a light on the issues impacting D.C., Maryland, and Virginia and beyond. And every day, 17 veterans die by suicide. It is the second highest cause of death for veterans under the age of 45 for so many reasons. And today I am speaking with a veteran from the Wounded Warrior Project, Juan Valdez. Thank you so much for joining me today on DMV Spotlight to truly shine a light on this very important topic.
14: Hi, Barbara. Thank you so much for having me here. It's truly an honor to share and lift up other veterans' voices for this critical topic.
13: It really has taken such a long time to even have the discussion, and I do want to mention right off the bat, and we'll mention it several times, there is a national hotline that folks can call if they're struggling, if they're having suicidal ideations. That is 988. You speak with a live person, and we will mention that throughout anytime we talk about suicide. But I want to specifically delve into how you got involved with the Wounded Warrior Project, and specifically trying to prevent suicide among fellow veterans.
14: Absolutely. So a little background about me. I spent 10 years in the Marine Corps as an infantryman, and I unfortunately forgot the 5Ds of dodgeball on deployment in Iraq and ended up getting shot in the chest by a sniper. After that deployment, I decided that it wasn't enough. So I went back to Iraq in 2009 and then went to Afghanistan in 2011. And after that, apparently being in the infantry for 10 years takes its toll on your body and your mind. And so I was medically retired from the Marine Corps at that point. Getting involved with Wounded Warrior Project was extremely helpful. They showed up like a quick reaction force when I needed them after my transition out of the Marine Corps. I was in a really dark place. I didn't know who I was. I guess I was trying to figure out who I was, but I felt lost and things were getting dark. I was getting depressed. I was isolating more. And I decided to make a call. I saw a post on Facebook of a buddy of mine doing baby goat yoga. And I asked him what that event was about. And he told me it was Wounded Warrior Project and he had a blast. And that was my intro. Right. And then years later, I did Soldier Ride in New York, which got me on my path to post-traumatic growth. And here I am. I mean, it's taken me a long time and I've been there where I wanted to jump off that ledge and take my own life. But Wounded Warrior Project stepped in for me at every opportunity. And not only have they given me support, they give me the tools to take care of things myself and help some friends out along the way as well.
13: And thank you for sharing that, Juan. And I wanted to ask you, there is something very unique, obviously, about serving, that people who have not served or been in combat, very difficult for those of us on the outside to understand. What makes it so unique and maybe so challenging for veterans, combat veterans especially, to reach out and ask for that help?
14: It's difficult. Because of partly due to the culture. And while I've spoken to active duty Marine sailors, airmen, soldiers, et cetera, and I've learned that things are changing in the active duty community, for a long time, it was frowned upon to go get help if you were on active duty. It meant you weren't combat effective. It meant you couldn't train with your Marines. It meant that you were missing out on your career. And it was a scary thing. And so many of us carried that burden for a long time. And burden is a key word there, because at the end of the day, we don't want to be a burden on someone else. So we carry it on our own, and it weighs heavily on us, incredibly heavy. And unfortunately, sometimes it crushes us too.
13: And I'm thinking literally of the image from Wounded Warrior that I think so many people have emblazoned in their head, of one warrior carrying another. Is that what you're explaining to us?
14: Absolutely. So you're right. Our logo is one warrior. Fireman's carrying another warrior. And typically, when we come to Wounded Warrior Project, we are that warrior on the top. And our goal is to become the warrior on the bottom. Sometimes it takes a long time, sometimes it doesn't, but Wounded Warrior Project is there. And I wanted to highlight something else. In order to get to address the issue, right, we talked about it being 17 veterans a day taking their own lives. It takes a multifaceted approach, and it's something I've likened to combat trauma that we're taught in the Marine Corps. They teach us that there are three tiers to combat life-saving. You have self-aid, buddy aid, corpsman aid. Now, the corpsman, he's the Navy medic that's assigned to the platoon of the Marines, and they're the medical expert. These are the individuals that are the counselors, right? They're medical professionals. So the folks in our Project Odyssey program, or the folks at any one of our four locations for Warrior Care Network, these are going to be your corpsman aid. Ultimate high tier right there. Sometimes in the battlefield, it takes the corpsman a while to get to you. Maybe you're under fire, or in the real world scenario, sometimes it's going to take some time to get connected to the VA, a therapist, or anything. And so to mitigate that time, you go to the next level. That is buddy aid. Whether it's having coffee with your friends, going on a bike ride, going out dancing, or hiking, if that's what you love, but getting connected with friends and community is important. Churches play an important role. Our connection programs fulfill that need as well. I mean, we show up like a quick reaction force. We're that buddy to fill that gap. And then lastly, you have self-aid. One of the other things that Wounded Warrior Project does, and there are several organizations that do this as well, is we provide skills for our warriors to develop, like journaling, so that they can process that trauma on their own while they're getting ready to meet with a therapist or participate in any one of our programs, right? In the battlefield, you have to put that tourniquet on your extremity in order to stop the bleeding so you can give the corpsman or your buddy time to come treat you. And that's what we're trying to do too with the virtual classes that we offer.
13: I'm speaking today with Warrior Juan Valdez from the Wounded Warrior Project and trying to prevent suicide among veterans. And I, again, want to give that number. 988 is the national crisis hotline for anyone who may be contemplating suicide or need help and need someone to speak with. You mentioned, Juan, that some of the culture is changing, that it was frowned upon for a time to ask for help. How is it changing, and what do you think the catalyst is?
14: So I'll go back to when I was still on active duty. There was the beginning of a change in the Marine Corps where my battalion sergeant major talked to me about getting help, and he asked me if I was getting help. And he said he was glad that I was and that I should encourage other Marines to do the same. So that was the beginning. And now throughout the last few years, interacting with leaders in the Marine Corps and other branches of the service, there's been a lot more support. I get calls to go speak at events just because they want their warriors, their service members, to make sure that they're taking care of themselves. I'm finding more and more leaders care. The military as a whole is providing more programs and protections for service members so that they don't have to worry about their career, but also explaining the fact that going to get mental health care isn't going to end your career. It may be a pause to gather yourself so you can go back and execute the mission again.
13: And you mentioned that the Wounded Warrior Project has several projects, if you will, to help warriors who are in this particular space right now to connect with one another and to get the support and the assistance that they need, either for themselves or someone that they care about, a Wounded Warrior families. Right. Tell us a little bit about these projects.
14: Sure. So I mentioned a couple already. Project Odyssey is a 12-week program where you start off by going on a multi-day retreat. And it's similar to the military where you're going to get that classroom time. So we're going to be teaching you the skills, and then we're going to put you in a controlled, stressful environment so you can apply those skills. And it could be anything from surfing, whitewater rafting. I'm trying to convince him to do a jujitsu one because I love jujitsu, but hopefully one day.
13: Sounds fun.
14: And then Warrior Care Network. That's a partnership that we have with four learning hospitals around the country, starting with Emory University down in Atlanta. We have Rush in Chicago, which is also the location of our psychedelic study. We have Operation Men at UCLA on the West Coast. And then my personal favorite, the program that I went through, is Home Base in Boston. I grew up in Boston, so I was happy to be home for this, especially because it was such an intense process. And I was glad I went through it because, you know what, I was facing a huge peak. And with the skills that I learned at Home Base, I was able to finally get to the top of that mountain, pull the sword from the stone, slay the lava monster, you know, like the 90s Marine Corps commercial.
13: And so for just take a moment and speak to the veteran who may be just on the fence and wondering at what point to reach out. What would you say to your fellow veteran who is feeling that heaviness and that pressure and that isolation?
14: Well, if you're thinking about it, give us a call. Reach out, WoundedWarriorProject.org. we have brothers and sisters who aren't here anymore, who can't be moms or dads anymore, who can't graduate college. We owe it to them to live our best lives, to heal and to thrive. But more importantly, we owe it to ourselves to thrive. And all it takes is to ask for help.
13: And Juan, I wanted to ask you before I let you go, just share that website one more time, please.
14: Yes, ma'am. It is woundedwarriorproject.org. I also wanted to add something about 988 because I have some experience with 988. You can also text them. If you don't feel comfortable calling, you can text them. I've had that with a friend of mine where they weren't having it, and I sat there until they texted 988, and they got a hold of, they had an intake the very next day, and by the end of the week, they were in touch with a therapist.
13: That is amazing. That's great information. And I just want to thank my guest today. I've been speaking with Warrior Juan Valdez from the Wounded Warrior Project and his passion to help put an end to veteran suicide. And my guest, I just want to thank my guest for joining me. And join us again next week at this same time for DMV Spotlight. I'm Barbara Britt.
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23: Teams, and aside from Ohio State, I mean, look, everybody wants this knee-jerk reaction. Florida played horrible. They need to drop 15 spots. Well, here's the reality of the situation. If the selection committee were meeting today, and we've heard this for 12 years, they have said, we rank teams based on the entire body of work. So you still have to consider the fact that Florida did the same thing to Ole Miss. Mm-hmm. Ole Miss is still in the top 10. I mean, you know, so you have Florida's head-to-head against Ole Miss. You have Ole Miss beating LSU. You have Mizzou hammering Florida, but losing to Mississippi State, which got crushed by Alabama. So, you know, it's like, good luck trying to figure this out right now. It will sort itself out. So to me, Florida is the story, because today, right now, I don't think it was as damaging as people think in this snapshot, But big picture, trying to get to the college football playoff, that may have ruined Florida because they still have to play Texas and Georgia, and they should probably lose both of those games if they continue to play the way they did last night.
0: Peter and I are calling yesterday Separation Saturday because there was Ohio State, Miami, Alabama doing things that put them in a tier all by themselves, or at least like the three of them together. Maybe there's somebody else. Who separated themselves the most in your mind based on what we saw in week five?
23: You know, to me, Alabama has just skyrocketed in terms of legitimacy as a playoff team, because that was one of the teams I had the most questions about going in, because we talked about the running game, lack thereof. We talked about the offensive line. Who knows what Keelan Russell is going to look like, new starting quarterback, you know? So once you have this picture and they've evolved, I mean, I can't wait for this Georgia game because it's going to be settled on the field, right? It's going to be really, really good because Georgia's schedule has been 97th right now in the country to this point. So I'm excited to see what they look like when they're really tested.
2: Georgia destroyed Vanderbilt yesterday, 38-14, really pulling away in that second half. I thought Vanderbilt actually gave them a little bit of a run. Blaise Berlowitz, their backup quarterback, was playing for Jared Curtis. But Gunnar Stockton, I said it earlier, I think he's criminally underrated in a team that's really built upon the team. And, you know, so much, Heather, has been talked about, well, Dabo doesn't adjust to the transfer portal. It's the old Scott style. Well, Kirby Smart hasn't really dove into the transfer portal, yet he's developed a lot of young talent. So I think you've got to put Georgia up in that championship tier as well.
23: Oh, absolutely. But again, I go back to teams that have been tested, right? Mm-hmm. And Ohio State has been tested. Texas has been tested on the road at Tennessee. I want to see how Georgia handles this, but I agree with you about Georgia and Gunnar Stockton for sure. Clemson, you know, I looked at Dabo Sweeney's comments last night saying that he thinks that they can still win the ACC. He's right. They only have one league loss. But the disparity between where Miami is as a program and Clemson is right now was on full display last night in terms of talent. I mean, it couldn't be more stark than it was on Clemson's home field. And, you know, Herbie said something during the broadcast I thought was spot on, which is this offensive line has four new starters, and they're just, like, continuing to grow. When they get really good and you've got Mark Fletcher and all these other weapons around Darian Mensah, I mean, look out, because this is a Miami team that's better than last year and is going to be even better than they are now in November.
0: Speaking of tests, Notre Dame ran into one yesterday with North Carolina. That game was separated by a touchdown at one point in awful conditions before Notre Dame ends up winning, I believe it was by 11. How do you think the committee looks at that, knowing what they did the first four games of the season? They beat some Big Ten opponents pretty handedly, but this North Carolina team's been all over the place, yet gave Notre Dame a pretty good fight, Heather.
23: They did. And, you know, you're on the road in bad weather. I get it. There's certainly some intangibles there that the committee would consider. Notre Dame's defense is absolutely elite. And if I could put together the perfect national championship team right now, it might be Miami's offense and Notre Dame's defense, because that would be a heck of a team. And I can't wait to see those guys settle it on the field as well. But I just think that Notre Dame, in terms of explosiveness on offense, and, you know, they get big plays, don't get me wrong, but I think that the most complete, consistently dominant teams are still ahead of them in terms of statistically and the eye test. But Notre Dame's defense is the heart of that team.
2: Heather Dennis joining us on Best Week Ever. Peter Burns and Courtney Cronin, always presented by Progressive Insurance. So, Heather, I'm trying to find out. I feel like I got a good grasp of who the championship contenders are in the Big Ten, in the ACC, in the SEC. The Big 12 is a little bit more intriguing. It was a slugfest. I mean, obviously the weather played a role, BYU-TCU yesterday. But do you consider BYU in that list? Do you consider Texas Tech? Do you consider Utah? Like, where are they? Are they the championship tier one, or that kind of that second level, like the waiting room of that championship tier?
23: Well, I thought that was an important win for BYU against TCU. It wasn't always pretty, like you said, definitely weather going on. But when I look at Bear Bachmeier and what he was able to do, and just overall, BYU right now as an undefeated team is my projected Big 12 champ. I think people need to hit the reset button on Texas Tech. Utah, last week I said, should be ranked ahead of them. Utah had a bye this week. The BYU-Utah game is going to be phenomenal. And I think that will help answer the question as to who the Big 12's top playoff contender is. Because remember, four Power Four conference champions are guaranteed spots in the college football playoffs. So I don't care who it is. They win the Big 12. They're in this year. But to me, until BYU and Utah play, the pecking order is BYU, Utah, Texas Tech. Because at Utah, Devin Dampier, their quarterback, has played much better than Will Hammond at Texas Tech.
0: Texas had an open week yesterday. You don't think they move out of the top spot, though, just based on how Ohio State, Miami, Georgia performed when they played this weekend?
23: Right. Every Saturday night that I do this, it's based on what I think the committee would do. And I still think that Texas would be in the top spot because their wins at Tennessee and at home against Ohio State combined are still the best in the country. And again, I tell you guys this every week. I wake up in the morning, I run over to my computer and check ESPN analytics. Texas is still number one in ESPN strength of record metric.
2: Last one for you, Heather. We've talked about kind of group of six teams, and who is it for you that you look at and go, all right, here are the other teams that we could potentially see getting into a 12-team playoff so far?
23: Well, until proven otherwise, it's Boise State. And, you know, that's interesting with Oregon, too, because remember, they went on the road and they played a close game against Oregon, just like they did a couple years ago when they were in the college football playoff with Ashton Gentry. And with Oregon winning against USC and coming back into the conversation, I think Boise State, until proven otherwise, is that G6 rep.
2: Until proven otherwise, she's always highly caffeinated, always giving us great takes, and she always says one thing at the end of her takes here on Best Week Ever, which is?
0: Can she say it this week? Can she say it this week?
2: I mean,
0: Heather.
2: Come on. Why are you breaking her stride here?
0: I'm not trying to break her stride. Okay. Heather is a realist, and she understands that was ugly on Thursday.
23: Court knows. That was, can someone else take Aaron Rodgers? It's time. Like, where's Drew Aller? Come on. Let's go.
0: The way that he was talking to Mike McCarthy, it was kind of how Peter and I usually bicker at each other.
2: We like that play? I think, and I'm paraphrasing because it is a Sunday morning. You can't exactly say that right there.
23: All
2: right.
23: Everyone was saying it on their couch.
2: I think that's a fair way to say it. Go Steelers? I think that's how Paul Keels would say it. Thank you, Heather. Appreciate the time.
23: Thanks. Yeah.
2: All right. A wild play in Major League Baseball playoffs last night. We'll get into that at more. Rapid Fire Water Cooler. Best week ever. Courtney Cronin, Peter Burns here on ESPN Radio.
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0: Courtney Cronin, Peter Burns, best week ever. Ginger roll on. We've got stories of coordinators just quitting. Is that right? I'm looking forward to getting into that storyline. We've got Major League Baseball dramas. The playoffs are underway right now. We got our Heisman Trophy tiers coming up. And the story about Yale quarterback Dante Reno. He's going to be joining us in about 45 minutes, I believe. And Reno threw for over almost 300 yards, four touchdown passes yesterday for the Yale Bulldogs, just a day after his father had passed away. I can't wait to hear that story, CC, because we talked so much about the perseverance and how many stories get kind of buried underneath the, hey, Ohio State won and what Alabama looked like, about how many different storylines there are just in sports in general, and we try to highlight them here on Best Week Ever. She's Courtney Cronin, and I'm Peter Burns. It is now time to bring in Mikey for one of my favorite segments of the show.
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2: Find the microphone.
3: Second week in a row, he doesn't know where the button is.
2: And it's a different studio.
0: Oh,
2: and it's
0: okay.
2: Totally reversed in this studio.
3: Reverse.
0: I like
3: reverse.
0: It.
2: Last week was on the left. Now it's on the right. All right. Yeah. Crazy thing happened in the Brewers Padres game last night. San Diego Padres first baseman Ty France thought he hit a go ahead ninth inning home run against Milwaukee Brewers Saturday night, but as the ball sailed high and deep towards left field, it hit a roof cable at American Family Field and fell into outfielder Jackson Chourio's glove for an out. Here is Ty France on how he felt about the play.
4: You would think with, you know, all the technology and data and everything we have now, we'd be able to make a clear call on that. I don't know if that's ever been done before, but yeah, there should be something put in place right there to, it shouldn't be an out.
2: How do you guys feel about playing ricochet?
0: It is wild, CeCe, because when you're watching this, you're sitting there going, all right, bottom of the ninth, all right, what are we seeing? As soon as the ball leaves the bat, I'm thinking, all right, did he get enough of it? Because it didn't seem like one of those, hey, you're going to pimp the home run.
3: Mm-hmm.
0: And whether or not it was going to stay fair or foul. But then all of a sudden, and you don't see it because it's such a towering, what looked appeared to be a home run at the time, a walk-off home run in the playoffs, all of a sudden just kind of dies out. And you realize now, okay, it hit the roof. And that's why Ty France is saying, hey, can we get into some kind of Statcast

0: or TrackMan numbers that they have available to say, hey, what was the launch velocity and here's the angle that it used, that it would actually count as a home run. But that's not what the home field rules are, if I'm not mistaken.
1: Correct. And the launch angle here is what Brewers fans are holding on to strong, saying that's a pop fly. That ball would not have traveled far enough. Physics would have told us that it would not have gone out. So, is it unlucky? Is it just terrible timing at the point of the game in which that happens? Absolutely. I also don't understand why the roof was closed. It's not raining. It's not raining in Milwaukee. Like, I personally am a believer that if the circumstances allow for it, you should have the roof open.
0: Because something like this happens now,
1: it would have left it nothing in doubt had the roof been open and it not hit some sort of cable or the top of the roof.
0: It always reminds me of like when they would have Cowboys games in Jerry World and the way that he built the stadium, and sometimes like the shadows will get in, or the sun setting will get into the eyes of it, just but he wanted it facing in a certain direction and won't put the curtains on there as well too. Now, you did have Brewers manager Pat Murphy says, listen, it was going to be a foul ball for sure. And, of course, Padres manager Craig Stammen felt different. He says, look, to be a possible home run, just didn't go our way. It is just wild. And, again, as much as you script the weirdness and write down the fiction of sports, what actually happens out on the field is even crazier. All right, another crazy story, Mikey. What do we got?
2: Well, of course, the Brewers did win the game 3-2. My Yankees lost 1-0 after scoring 20 runs against the Red Sox. They can't score one against the Rays. All right.
0: Don't be bitter about it, Mikey. I'm not bitter. Nixon 5. Yeah, that's all you got to say.
2: Somebody who was bitter yesterday was Colorado State head coach Jim Mora. Sounded like he fired his defensive coordinator in the middle of the game. Here's the coach after the game.
3: Tyson was relieved of his play calling duties. He left the field, and he's no longer with this football program.
4: We didn't see Tyson on the sidelines in the second half. Did you like to make a change there?
3: Tyson was relieved of his play calling duties. He left the field, and he's no longer with this football program.
5: That's a permanent thing.
3: That is a permanent.
1: Yikes. Permanent.
0: I'm trying to think of how this plays out. So, obviously, they're getting trounced. They end up losing 56-26. So, at halftime, I assume Jim Mora goes in and goes, hey, listen, you're done. Like, we're good here. I'll take over the play calling duties in the second half. You kind of know what's about to happen, right? And so, the coordinator, CeCe, just
1: deuces.
0: Just out? Like, I'm good?
1: So, from my understanding, because I've seen the highlights of what happened on the sideline, you've got Jim Mora, the head coach of Colorado State, barking at defensive coordinator Ty Summers.
0: Okay.
1: Yelling back and forth. Jim Mora says, you're done. I'm taking play calling duties from you in the first half. And Jim Mora's like, I'm stunned that he wouldn't have just stayed on the sideline. That it was him leaving the game was nothing that he ever would have considered. So, because he left, he's no longer with the team. So he's fired because he left the field. Had he not left the field, he probably still has a job today. But would you even want the job if you just got stripped of your play calling duties in that fashion in the middle of the game that became very public?
0: It's emotional. Now, a source told Beat Thamel yesterday that Summers wasn't actually fired during the game. He was just replaced as the play caller. So,
1: true.
0: Yeah, I mean,
1: listen, fired
0: you're emotional
1: left
0: at
1: the
0: that
1: field.
0: Point. But that is kind of awkward. Like, what do you do the rest of the day? Like, I mean, you stay there. And you're just sitting there, like, are you the...
1: Easier said than done. Football's an emotional sport. I'm not surprised. I don't condone it. I'm just not surprised that something like this happened after head coach and defensive coordinator were yelling at each other pretty viscerally on the sideline.
0: It wasn't Kevin... what was it? Kevin Gilbride. And I'm trying to think. It was a Buddy Ryan back in the day that they fought on the sidelines. We haven't necessarily seen that in those ways. But listen, Jim Mora wanted it a certain way. And I am surprised that you end up leaving. I don't know how that works out on a buyout or like a separation. You're like, hey, I fired him for cause. He literally left the team in the middle of the game. So I'm not sure how that ends up working. So with that being said, though, CeCe, right now, I don't know if it was a tougher break for him or a tougher break for Shane Beamer at South Carolina and what ends up happening. Kentucky ends up, they were down 14-0 in Williams-Brice Stadium down in Columbia. Kentucky, Kenny Minchie, Will Stein, they end up going for two in overtime, which, by the way, if you're the second team in overtime to do it, you have to go for two. There's no sense in kicking the extra point Correct. Because in the second overtime, you're going for two anyway. So I actually love the call by Will Stein, and he goes jugular. And now this is a victory for Kentucky on the road at A&M, tough place to play, on the road at South Carolina in a game that really Shane Beamer needed to have for the Gamecocks to kind of salvage this season. And now he's the first coach to win four of his first five games at Kentucky since Bear Bryant did it back in 1946.
1: Pretty good company to be a part of.
0: Mikey, got one more quick one we're going to carry over to the next hour. Just give me a tease here.
2: We'll say Kamario Taylor gave us what his favorite movie is.
0: Okay. I'm in on that. And I guarantee you that was a movie scene that happened in Starfield. We'll get into that story, what went down. Also, Florida and Missouri and Jeremiah Smith. Anybody going to capture him in the Heisman race? What a performance he had. Hour number two coming up. Courtney Cronin, Peter Burns, Best Week Ever on ESPN Radio.
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11: October baseball is in full swing. I'm Chris Smith. The White Sox and Rays both earned shutouts in their respective Game 1s of the ALDS. It's the first time in the wild card era that multiple teams from the AL won by a shutout. Meanwhile, the Dodgers won Game 1 in the NL as they begin their chance at a historic third straight World Series title. And the top-seeded Brewers started their postseason with a comeback win over the Padres. Tune in today for a pair of the NLDS Game 2s, starting with the Padres and Brewers at 3:30 p.m. Eastern on ESPN Radio, followed by the Braves and Dodgers. And the ESPN Radio broadcast team of Dave O'Brien and Jessica Mendoza say L.A. can follow up their win with even more stellar pitching in Game 2.
12: Doc Roberts can go to another terrific starter in Blake Snell. It seems to be one after another for Los Angeles. You're putting Yamamoto off for Game number 3. He was only the MVP of the World Series last year and has been a great pitcher all season long. Snell in Game 2?
18: How many Cy Youngs can you just go ahead and roll out there? I think the craziest thing is Yamamoto is the ace of this staff, but just the plethora of riches the Dodgers have. The biggest thing is it's very clear the Braves struggle against left-handed pitching.
11: Coverage of the nightcap begins 7:30 p.m. Eastern on ESPN Radio. On to college football, where Pitt quarterback Mason Heinchel will miss the remainder of the season with a torn ACL suffered in their victory over Virginia Tech. The 5-0 Panthers are on the cusp of being ranked after this weekend's games. Meanwhile, Mississippi State QB Kamario Taylor is considered day-to-day after exiting in the fourth quarter of the Bulldogs at 56-23 loss to 7th-ranked Alabama.
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0: 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Peter Burns.
1: Hello, Peter. I'm going to need you to go ahead and come in on Sunday, okay? 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
0: Courtney Cronin.
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5: 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Courtney Cronin, Peter Burns, and we got a lot of National Football League to talk about coming up. Some good matchups, CC. As you got, do you have your binoculars ready?
6: I got them. They're right here. I was watching the construction site across from where I live at 3:30 in the morning because apparently they're allowed to do work at that time. Like, channeling my Paul Keels. They're allowed to work at 3:30 in the morning, but yes, my binoculars are ready.
5: Wait a minute. So people were doing construction at 3:30 in the morning.
6: Next, yes.
5: Highway construction?
6: No,
5: or like
6: construction
5: actual...
6: on a building that is being built across from where I live. Okay. And I was like thinking, oh man, did I oversleep for best week ever? The answer was no. The answer was they were working before me.
5: I could just see you waking up and grabbing the binoculars. Like, what the hell is going on here?
6: Just keep my binoculars handy at all times.
5: Well, it's like whenever your neighbors, like on this fine Sunday morning, there's probably people that might be a little bit too hydrated after last night. And you don't want to have the neighbor that's going to crack up over the lawnmower at like 7 o'clock. Feels like there needs to be like the rules of the neighborhood association. Like, not until around 8 o'clock can you fire that thing up. So... CC.
6: No rules, just like college football. There's no rules.
5: That's fair to say. Let's get into it with this.
0: This is the biggest story of the week ever.
5: Listen, the rules are if you've got two great quarterbacks and it's 11 a.m. kickoff, game day, we're talking about this matchup, you need both quarterbacks to show up. And only really one showed up down in Starkville, and that was Keelan Russell. Chris Stewart from Learfield on the call. It was all tied.
7: Scott goes in motion to the right. He's all alone there with two men wide left. Brown goes out of the backfield. Slant caught. Rico Scott. Another touchdown grab on another perfect throw from Keelan Russell. And the Tide makes it a 48-23 lead with 12:02 to go.
5: CC, I was fired up about this matchup because in Starkville, we saw that Jeff Lebby and the Bulldogs had really kind of hit the ground running, especially with Kamario Taylor. But from the opening kickoff, Mississippi State gets it, get down, a couple of completed passes over the 50-yard line. Kamario Taylor kind of pump fakes, loses the ball. Alabama gets it. They end up scoring early. Then the next one, they throw some pressure at Kamario, who didn't look 100%. They get a pick six, the fourth pick six that Alabama has had so far this season. And that was as dominant of a victory that I have seen, even better than what Florida did to Ole Miss the weekend before. The Tide are for real.
6: They are, and we talk so much about the offense, and rightfully so. Keelan Russell has been awesome, but this defense, you just mentioned it, four pick sixes in the first 5 weeks of the season, tied for the second most in program history. 12 turnovers through their first five games, the most that they've had since 2019, and that was a pretty darn good team, too. So everything they're doing on offense, they're matching with the defensive performance, and to see how they completely took the air out of that Davis Wade Stadium early on was impressive.
5: It was impressive. We talked about Kamario ends up going into a walking boot late into that game, so we'll see what his status is going to be. They have a bye week before they face LSU. LSU took care of McNeese State, no problems in that matchup. And so for Alabama, I look at it is when you go watch Keelan Russell. Remember him and Austin Mack were in kind of a quarterback battle early in Tuscaloosa in this all season. They give it to Keelan. And he has hit the ground running. Had that first shaky half on the road in Lexington, okay? And then they blew the doors off the Wildcats a couple weeks ago. Kind of shaky a little bit Florida State. Then they blew the doors off of the Seminoles. This was a no-brainer, and he continues to step up in the pocket and looking to pass first and run second. Once this thing gets really figured out, and he's got a couple more years to do that, Katie barred the door because they have found their quarterback over in T-Town. We thought we found our new championship-type contender in John Summerall in the Florida Gators. And up in the show me state of Missouri, Mike Kelly and Learfield on the call. The Tigers said, not so fast.
8: Hand it off. Robertson gets between a seam to the 30. Right side, he may go to midfield. Roberts to the 40. Roberts to the 30, being chased to the 20. Roberts to the 10, to the 5, to the house. Jamal Roberts goes 80 yards, and Missouri extends the lead.
5: I want to hear from John Summerall, always fired up, whether it's a win, lose, or draw. Here's what he said in the postgame presser. Coach, how do you feel about the performance in this one?
9: They're a good football team. They didn't need our help. They played really good. Hats off to them, like I said, but we did not play to our standard. Embarrassing performance in every phase. Starts with the coaching, starts with me. And told the guys in the locker room just now, I expect everybody to be a man, which means be accountable for your actions and own it. I'm going to start that way right now. I'm not going to point fingers at anybody, but we have to play a lot better. I'm sick to my freaking stomach with what we just did. Like, livid.
6: Is that because of all the goodwill that they built up the first 4 weeks of the season, coming off the Ole Miss win that they had at home, and then they come out flat like that? Like, why else would you be sick? To me, it's so performative this early in his tenure, and I know he's a fiery guy, Peter, but that wears thin on a locker room if it's always the highest of the high and the lowest of the low, no matter what happens.
5: Yeah, but I think for him, he was obviously fired up. But he was the first one to say, listen, we've kind of awakened a monster, but we're definitely not there yet. He had said that himself, right? Because he had said, listen, if we have all these penalties, they're going to kill us. This was not about the Florida Gators shooting themselves in the foot or coming out unprepared. This was about Missouri being upset, like ticked off. And the whole narrative throughout the entire week was, here comes Missouri once again. Why the hell are they ranked? The AP voters are giving them much too much credit just simply because they compete in the SEC. Why isn't it Duke? Why is it someone else that should be ranked? Okay? I mean, listen to what Eli Drinkwitz said. This was with him in the postgame presser to local media there in Columbia, Missouri.
10: After this game, I can't believe anything that y'all write about us or anything on Twitter. And after last game, I didn't believe anything that was said about me or anything that was said about our team on Twitter, because none of that matters. What really matters is the truth of what your coaches teach you and preach to you and how much you believe in that. And that's what makes a good football team. So, you know, I know y'all have jobs to do, and that's awesome, and y'all got to do them, and that's part of the world that we live in. But for us, it's about ignoring the noise and staying focused on our trajectory, which is, hey, let's just get a little bit better. Let's just keep getting a little bit better. Let's focus on the things that aren't where we want them to be and get a little bit better. And last week, we didn't set edges, we didn't tackle, and we didn't have situational execution on third downs in the red zone. Boom. Got them fixed.
5: Boom. Got it fixed. Got it fixed.
6: I'm telling you, that's going to be a drop that we have on the show. You do something right, you hit a progressive mention, boom. Got it fixed.
5: Boom. Got it fixed. Boom. Whenever Mikey hits the right on-air button, boom. Got it fixed.
10: Boom. I like that. Got him fixed.
5: 45-17, it was all Missouri Tigers. And I hate that game. I want to throw up in my mouth when I see that game. Not because I'm pulling for the Florida Gators, CC. It's because everything that I thought I knew, okay? Yep. I'm like, all right, Florida's for real. Missouri hadn't beat a ranked team in, what, 9 straight tries. I mean, this is what... I know what's going to happen. And I should have known when Florida was only a 5-point favorite, Vegas kind of winking at you, going like, hey, wait a minute. There's something... Even though Missouri was out as top two edge rushers in that game, you're thinking, hold up. And now you have to kind of just cross out all your notes. Although I say that, but then I watched Miami play. 104.3 WQAM, and the notes actually look pretty similar.
11: Tony in the left slot. They're going to rush 5. Mansell steps up. He's looking. Now he's going to run. He's down to the 20-yard line. There's a five. Down. He's at 15. He's at the 10. He's at the 5. He fumbles the football.
12: Touchdown.
11: In the end zone. Falls right. For a touchdown.
5: Darren Mensah, it wasn't great numbers. Malachi Toney wasn't great numbers, but they don't have to be. It was almost just, hey, what was Clemson going to do? And remember Dabo Swinney was talking about, hey, we're 3-1. Hey, we could still win an ACC championship game. I don't know if I saw two teams that looked anywhere in similar fashion, close to each other right now over on Saturday between those two teams.
6: No, I agree. And the whole separation Saturday theme that we've been talking about all morning long feels like you can throw Miami right there at the top of that list. And have they been tested yet? No, but they will be soon. And you're really going to get to like solidify that even further.
5: Miami and Notre Dame, and that's the game that you're obviously talking about. Notre Dame gets by UNC. UNC gave them a little bit of a run for their money. They scored, kickoff return, right, kind of this open the second half. You're thinking, okay, here's what we got. But Notre Dame, CJ Carr, they were good enough to get that victory. But Miami looks every bit of a team that almost won a national championship last year, right, that played that good. So did Ohio State. Paul Keels from Learfield. Listen to the end of his sound where he goes full Scooby-Doo slash Ron Burgundy.
12: Sam fakes the handoff. Sets up to pass. Pressure coming. Eludes one defender. Rockets one deep down the right side of the field for Jeremiah Smith. Got into the 10 of Iowa. Off a defender and into the end zone. Jeremiah Smith long distance from Julian Sam 58 yards to the house.
5: The house?
6: House? Question mark? No, it actually happened.
5: It definitely did happen. And you have to know where four is going to be, right? I mean, Kirk Ferentz comes in. This is a ranked squad. You're like, all right, is someone else going to be able to give Ohio State a run for their money? And all week long, I guarantee you, I would love to get like a quick cut of every single conversation that was had over in Kinnick in the football facility about we have to stop Jeremiah Smith. And what was the stat line last night? 11 catches.
6: 206 yards, two touchdowns. So the last two games combined, 23 catches, 423 yards, six touchdowns. And he's had this like theme going. So early in the season, they start out against Ball State. He hits the Heisman. Yeah. A month later, yesterday, after that 57-yard touchdown reception in the third quarter, hits the Heisman. He's going to do it like once a month to continue to remind voters, hey, I'm the best player in college football. That award should be mine at the end of the year.
5: Here's what he said in his actual postgame presser.
13: Yeah, I was surprised I had 200 yards. I didn't know I had that much. But yeah, just got to, you know, keep the Heisman voters or whoever it is, you know, that I'm the best player in the country. So I got to be there.
5: I'm glad he did Love that. It. I don't know if the Heisman voters were paying attention. My goodness. Jeremiah Smith. I don't know how you stop him right now. And that was a dominant victory for the Buckeyes. They had over almost 500 yards to total offense, and they held the Hawkeyes down to just 238 yards. All right, coming up, one of the world's worst takes we've ever had. And what are we re-looking through the lens of college football, of what we thought over the last couple of weeks to what we found out yesterday? Courtney Cronin's got her binoculars. I'm Peter Burns. This is the best week ever on ESPN Radio.
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0: Which, before we get into the biggest sound of the week ever, CeCe, what shocked you? What was it? Jim Mora firing his defensive coordinator and not firing? He relieved the defensive coordinator for Colorado State of his play calling duties at halftime, and the coaches bounced and showed up and didn't literally left the game. Do you Uber home? Like, I'm trying to figure out
1: the
0: logistics of how that whole situation plays out. Now, Jim Mora said he was no longer a part of that game, or a part of the team. Yes, CD.
1: So that is not the thing that shocked me the most yesterday. You want to know what was?
0: Mm.
1: So Colorado had a whole ton of self-inflicted, I don't even want to call them errors, just self-inflicted, boneheaded things that happened in their loss to Texas Tech. So circulating social media right now, cannot confirm nor deny, but it looks real suspect that the openers to the game yesterday look very similar to some plays that were reportedly found behind at the team hotel. Did you see this?
0: I saw Message Board Geniuses, which is it's called Board Geniuses over on social media, and it's a fantastic follow. So it always goes on like the chaos that is message boards, and there's like, you know, hey, what people are saying, right? And one of them on it, believed to be a Texas Tech message board, says, I'm in the CU team hotel, the Colorado team hotel, and I have the CU playbook. And this guy tweets or posts on the message boards, I'm not posting pics of it, but a bunch of us are in the Colorado team hotel at the bar, and we found a 25-page or so playbook that I would bet large amounts of money is the actual CU playbook. It's got the yep. opening plays, red zone info, tendencies, et cetera. How do we get this to the Texas Tech team? And then they went in, and somebody on social media said, it would actually look like the first six plays of the first half and the first two of the second half actually were the script itself.
1: And that's not even the worst part from what happened yesterday. So if you want to take
0: a look
1: at
0: the worst part?
1: No, that's not the worst part. They're special teams. So there was a moment that they were lining up for field goal block. Deion Sanders realizes there's only seven players on the field, calls a timeout.
0: Oh, hold on. Did you say seven?
1: Seven. You know how many are supposed to be out there? 11.
0: I believe 11.
1: Not
0: a math major, but 11's the number.
1: So that's the number here. We're looking for 11 to come back out. So calls timeout. Say, everybody regroup. Mental error. We're not going to get this wrong
0: again. Field goal block team. Come on.
1: All right. Nine came out after that. So apparently they're not teaching math in Boulder. So they missed.
0: They got closer. One more timeout. They would have gotten the 11.
1: Yes, and then they ended up missing a 29-yard field goal on another attempt, and then there was a fake punt at their own 46 that failed, that apparently Deion Sanders, if you just watched him on the broadcast, was unaware was happening. Things are great.
0: Has it...
1: I can't believe, think about how far that program has fallen from having a Heisman Trophy winner in Travis Hunter, Shador Sanders, all the records that he set, to where this program is now.
0: Who would you rather be right now? A Colorado Buffs fan waking up this morning and where your program is at, or a South Carolina fan and waking up and where your program is at? Remember, 2 years removed from being 9-3, you had your argument to be a college football playoff contending team. You struggled a little bit last year, but you bring in Kendall Briles, and then now back-to-back weeks, you had a double-digit home lead.
1: Yep.
0: And you lose that game. You lose it to Mississippi State with Kamario Taylor last week, and now Will Stein and Kenny Minchie go for two in overtime. And the Wildcats win in Williams-Brice.
1: And not to mention how they got boat raced by Alabama on the road last week. I would say I'd probably Colorado, because if we're being completely honest about South Carolina football, has this not been the story just about every year the last 2 to 3 years? They start out great, and then by midseason, you can already tell they're thinking about next year. They have to, because they've got such talented players. Lenora Sellers was awesome yesterday. And it's another performance that gets wasted based on what? Coaching decisions?
0: It comes on the heels of Dylan Stewart. Remember him refusing to be subbed out for yep. South Carolina. Then he ends up punching an Alabama player like three times. Ends up getting suspended, a joint suspension, not only for South Carolina, in the SEC. And so it's going to be a tough, tough week of questions for Shane Beamer and the Gamecocks down there in Columbia. All right, we got some tough takes. Mikey, let's go ahead and hit the best sound of the week ever, shall we?
2: Big Magic Johnson, what has he done?
3: He's got winners. I want people that want to win.
4: Not a game, not a game, not a game. We talking about
5: playoffs?
6: I'm a man. I'm
7: who we thought they were. That's why we took the damn field.
8: Biggest sound from the week ever.
0: All right, so whenever you go to media days, you always have strong takes, CC. You know, whether it's Big Ten, Big 12, ACC media days, whatever it is. And there's no doubt that there's a lot of pressure on SEC squads. And there's been a lot of pressure on Kalen DeBoer since he took over for arguably the greatest coach in the history of college football. That was Coach Nick Saban. I just want to re-rack this. This is our great friend, very talented, Stephen A. Smith. He had this take about Kalen DeBoer over in at media days. Take a listen.
9: We're talking about the successor to Nick Saban. We're talking 17 seasons, 6 national titles, 9 SEC championships. The man went 1-17-18, okay? This man, all right? It took about 6 years to lose 8 games. Kalen DeBoer has lost that many games his first two years there. He's lost 4 games each season. They were lucky to get to the postseason. I'm looking at it. It's supposed to be offense. This man's supposed to be about offense. They scored 3 points. Paul Feinbaum talked about Indiana handed them their lunch money. They beat them like they stole something. They waved the white flag. You got Alabama fans talking about buying the man out. Give him the money just to go away. Call him Jimbo Fisher. Call him, you know, Kelly. All right, do something. Get rid of him because he ain't the guy. And you're sitting here saying that Lane Kiffin, who just got there, okay, barely had an opportunity to change clothes. Oh, hasn't coached a game yet. And he's under more pressure than Kalen DeBoer? What's wrong with you, Jordan? What is
10: because
9: wrong
10: Stephen
9: with
10: a.
9: you?
0: So okay, so cut it there, CC. I'm glad that that Greg Byrne over at the athletic director at Alabama did not take Stephen A. Smith's advice to buy out Kalen DeBoer and hire Jimbo Fisher or Kelly. I assume he meant Brian Kelly with that take back in July. It's tough.
1: 56 points. I mean, it was a wake-up call, but Stephen A. is not wrong. What they did in the Rose Bowl against Indiana was pathetic. Feels like they've had a wake-up call over there in Tuscaloosa to where they're at right now. And what they did yesterday on the road at Mississippi State was nothing shy of a dominant performance.
0: Dominant. That's what we saw in one of the greatest plays I can remember in a long time. We had a courtesy of that call coming up next here. ESPN Radio.
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1: The division series started with all eight teams in action. I'm Chris Smith. The Padres jumped out to a 2-0 lead, but the Brewers chipped away, getting a two-run blast from Jackson Chourio in the third to tie up that score before catcher William Contreras delivered in the bottom of the seventh with two outs.
2: The 3-2, swing and a high fly ball, well struck, right center field, it's back, and it's gone! Contreras will touch them all, and he stops midway up the first baseline and pumps his fist at the Brewer dugout.
1: Boog Sciambi with the call on ESPN Radio. Now the Padres tie France. Thought he hit a go-ahead ninth inning home run, but as the ball sailed towards left field, it hit the roof cable at the American Family Field and fell into Chourio's gloves for an out. According to the stadium's ground rules, a fair ball that hits anything attached to the roof is in play. The Brewers held on to win 3-2 in game one of the NLDS. Meanwhile, in the triple-digit heat at Dodger Stadium, Tarek Skubal struck out 7 in 6 dominant innings as the Dodgers beat the Braves 5-3. Speaking of stellar pitching, the Rays' Drew Rasmussen had a near no-hitter. The right-hander set a postseason franchise record with 10 strikeouts in their 1-0 win over the Yankees in Game 1 of their AL Division Series. Meanwhile, Munetaka Murakami hit a two-run homer while 5 Chicago pitchers combined for a three-hitter as the White Sox blanked the Guardians 3-0. Tune in today for a pair of NLDS Game 2s, starting with the Padres and Brewers at 3:30 p.m. Eastern on ESPN Radio and the ESPN app, followed by the Braves and Dodgers at 7:30 East.
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4: Charlie Smith, the overload from the right side. He's flushed out. He heaves toward the end zone. It's going to be short of the end zone. It's caught. A lateral back toward Bailey. He's got the edge. He dives forward. Touchdown! Touchdown, Harvard! Crimson win!
5: Finally, something happens right for the Harvard Crimson. How do you like them apples? Courtesy of Harvard football. The Hail Mary. Have you seen the play?
6: I sure have. That was one of the wilder Hail Marys I think we've seen in a long time.
5: Well, because it looks like a planned hook and lateral call.
6: Yep.
5: You know, a lot of times if you've got to go 70 yards, you'll throw it 25 yards down the middle, and then there'll be a wide receiver basically kind of running a jet screen motion, and then they lateral it. But Harvard Hail Mary throws it. It's about, 7 yards short of the actual end
6: zone. Right around the 5-yard line. And then that player who catches the ball there just laterals it to his right, so to the left on the TV. And then that player runs in a touchdown for Harvard. I think it's number 17 runs in the touchdown. They beat Colgate on the walk-off. They do it at home. That is one of the cooler calls that we've seen this college football season.
5: Love that. Harvard football on the call. And let's talk about Ivy League football. We're going to have the story of Dante Reno coming up in about an hour. Can't wait to talk to that young man. Remember, Yale was down yesterday 21-7 in the second quarter to Merrimack. And Reno threw for 298 yards and 4 touchdown passes the day after his father had passed away. What a story that is, a perseverance for that young man. Can't wait to hear about how his week has been and that emotional victory for the Bulldogs in that game. Courtney Cronin, Peter Burns, this show always presented by Progressive Insurance. All right, we got a couple of rankers right now. Our top three, and remember how this works, CC, is you can pick any subject you want, and you're going to rank your 3, 2, and number 1. For you, what's the topic that you have picked this fine Sunday morning?
6: I wanted to take a page from Heather Dinich's book and go through the top 3 one-loss teams in college football.
5: Okay, without further ado, we start with this one.
0: Number 3.
6: I will put Ole Miss at 3-1. Okay. They're ranked nationally number 9 in the country, so one of the most explosive offenses in the SEC. That game against Florida, the score looked close. It didn't feel like it, certainly, if you were watching it. They remained right on the edge of the CFP playoff picture there. So I think that they will be fine. I think just given what we saw from Florida yesterday in the loss to Missouri, that even, you know, further helps Ole Miss's case
5: so
6: in staying where they're at.
5: Let me follow up with here, because I would have put Ole Miss at number three as well, but because of what happened to them against Florida and then what happened with Missouri just beating down the Florida Gators gives me a little bit of pause at that point. Now, may I ask you, you haven't showed me your top three list here.
6: Correct.
5: Is LSU on that list?
6: Honorable mention.
5: Okay, so honorable mention. All right. Because LSU ends up destroying McNeese yesterday, but they end up losing in a one-score game and a close one into Oxford. So just because of that victory, you still have Ole Miss slightly ahead of LSU, correct?
6: Yes, correct.
5: Okay.
6: Coming in next.
0: Number two.
6: The reason I put them at number three is because I still have Florida, a 4-1 team right now. They got boat raced in Missouri yesterday. But prior to that, we were talking about this high-powered offense, the top five victory that they had over the Rebels, all the points, the records that they set in the first 4 weeks of the season under John Sumrall. Everybody's going to have a clunker, and this one looked really bad. I mean, we played the sound from John Sumrall earlier about how irritated he was, how sick to his stomach he felt over that loss. So still the SEC. Road victories are hard to come by. I still have them as one of the top teams with one loss in college football.
5: What was shocking is the fact that Jaden Ball, who, again, had put his name up into kind of that Heisman list as a, I would say, a top five candidate, it wasn't even close. And this was a Missouri team that had lost two edge players, two of their defensive edge rushers. And you're thinking, all right, they're going to be a little bit banged up. The one thing that I do know is that Buster Faulkner is going to be able to dial up something to get Jaden Ball into space. I believe it was, 12 carries yesterday for 13 yards? It really got to the point where the game got out of hand. They're like, we can't even try to run the ball. We're so far behind. So I've got some question marks of how you can lay just that clunker, no different than with Ole Miss. I know who you're going to have at number one, but I want to say Boise State, I think, should have gotten some love in the top one-loss teams. And the reason why I say that is they played Oregon, you know, fairly good early in the season, but I don't see them, as they ended up getting that victory yesterday over Utah State, 37-18. They're playing Fresno State, Washington State. They got Texas State, Colorado State. They got all the other Pac-12 teams. I don't see another team that's going to give the Broncos a run the rest of the way, and I can see that being an 11-1 squad.
6: So you think they get the group
5: I think
6: six?
5: So. I think that they end up being that group of six team that's in there. All right, coming in at this one.
0: Number one.
6: Ohio State.
5: Ohio State.
6: Yep, we both knew it. The loss to Texas in week two of the college football season after they were up. I'm still not sure that Texas is a national championship contender. I think they've got a lot of flaws that still have yet to be figured out. They won't change from where they're at right now in the CFP rankings, or at least even the AP rankings, because they didn't play yesterday, but Ohio State, what they did going into Kinnick Stadium, it's a hard place to play, left nothing in doubt. They've got the Heisman Trophy frontrunner in Jeremiah Smith. The offense looks awesome. Their defense looks damn good, too. Top, easy answer for me here. The top one-loss team in college football.
5: And the way that they dismantled Iowa yesterday in Kinnick is a win not only for Ohio State, but it's also a huge win for the Texas Longhorns as well. Because now it affected... I can't imagine a Longhorn squad. Let's say that you have some questions, and those questions actually, you know, become issues, whether it's Arch Manning's not being there, or I don't know, defensively, I think they look pretty damn good. If you go 10-2 with a victory over Ohio State, who I still think is going to be the Big Ten champion, you're getting in. Hell, you could also argue that maybe a 9-3 team of Texas might still be able to get in because of the strength of that victory that they had over in Austin. All right, so those are your top three one-loss teams. I am going to take easy, low-hanging fruit here. Top three Heisman contenders of what we've seen. Coming in at this one is...
0: Number three.
5: Give me The guy who it was going to be whoever won that game and balled out between Alabama and Mississippi State, because I couldn't tell if I was going to go Kamario Taylor or Keelan Russell. And Keelan Russell was a force. He was an absolute juggernaut yesterday as Alabama destroyed Mississippi State. 285 yards, three touchdowns in a tough place to play. He's got 14 plus touchdowns already for those five games. And Kamario was getting all the love all week long, but it was Keelan that kind of stole the headlines. And the thing that's amazing for me with Keelan is that he looks like a fourth, fifth year starter, right? He looks like how Carson Beck or even Darian Mensa did for Miami, where the fact of, hey, I've been here for a while, nothing's new to me. This is a guy that was in a battle for the starting job in Tuscaloosa with Austin Mack. There's a reason why that Ryan Grubb and Kalen DeBoer went with him. And he looks every bit a part of that role. I have him coming in at number three. All right, next one.
0: Number two.
5: Still going to give it to Darian Mensa, QB over the Hurricanes. They're 5-0. He's got 17 total touchdowns so far. Just 21 incompletions through those first five games. He looked great early in the year. It wasn't a great statistical game against Clemson. Only the 227 yards and two total touchdowns. But that game was a rout early, so they didn't really have to do much. And now with Malachi Toney not having this monstrous statistical game, I think a little bit of the votes that he might split with Mensa or with Malachi Toney are going to go to Darian Mensa. I put Mensa coming in at number two.
6: I like it. Miami and that test that they have coming up, Notre Dame in a few weeks. I think that you have, we all know who the number one contender is going to be, but that's where you separate yourself if you want to make some sort of jump here in the odds, and really like just the way that the voters are going to view this race.
5: Coming in at this one,
0: number one.
5: Back-to-back 200 yard games for Jeremiah Smith for Ohio State. 11 catches, 206 yards, two touchdowns. And I keep thinking about how the Heisman continues to be so quarterback heavy. Mm-hmm. And Julian Sand was great. What did he throw? 324 yards, no interceptions. But what Jeremiah Smith is doing when teams specifically are scheming for him each and every week, it's nothing short of fantastic. And I can't remember the last time that I said, I have to watch. It was like almost what Michael Crabtree was to Texas Tech back in the day, of saying this guy's just that much better. And that's what Crabtree was when he was playing for the Red Raiders. That's how Jeremiah Smith is. He's unstoppable right now.
6: The last two games have been incredible for him. 23 catches, 423 yards, six touchdowns. He is the best player in college football right now. I am glad, though, I keep bringing it back to Darian Mensa. You had him at number two. This is a quarterback award.
5: Correct.
6: By and large. Last receiver to win it was Devontae Smith in COVID. If Mensa continues on the production he's gotten through early October, 80% of his passes have been completed, 16 total touchdowns, very, very small turnover rate, he's going to give Jeremiah Smith a run for his money, because that is just how the voters are going to view this. Who is the best player? Who's fueling their team's success? Because if Julian Sain keeps performing the way that he does, and if teams start to figure out, you're going to have to bracket this guy, you're going to have to throw two on him at all times on Jeremiah Smith, maybe that lessens the like just eye-popping numbers that we see, and then a quarterback can end up edging their way in. I never count a QB out, because we've done this with running backs, we've done this with receivers. Correct. The last couple of years, it always ends up leveling off towards the end of the
5: will
6: season.
5: Will we ever see another running back?
6: I don't know.
5: A Heisman?
6: I kind of doubt it. I feel like this is like in the MVP mix in the NFL.
5: Mm-hmm.
6: We see that as offensive player of the year. That is a quarterback award. I view the Heisman just the same.
5: Another name that we need to put in there that was honorable mention, Gunnar Stockton. And that matchup next week in Alabama.
6: Buddy.
5: A 7:30 on ABC with Georgia and Bama. Whew, buckle up. That's going to change the odds as well. All right. Can you imagine playing a golf tournament in which if you didn't finish top three, you had to enlist in the Army? We have that story coming up next. Courtney Cronin, Peter Burns, Best Week Ever on ESPN Radio.
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0: 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Looking forward to talking to Yale quarterback Dante Reno coming up in just about 45 minutes. What a comeback for Yale yesterday, as they were down 21-7 in that second quarter to Merrimack. Dante ends up throwing for almost 300 yards, four touchdown passes, a day after his father had passed away. And just want to hear his story and what he's had to deal with over those 48 hours and how he was able to kind of muster that courage to have such a great performance for Yale. So that coming in 45 minutes. Courtney Cronin, Peter Burns rolling on. 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All right, Mikey, go ahead and hit the fancy sounder, shall you?
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2: All right, I teased it earlier. Mississippi State quarterback Mario Taylor came out and said that there's a movie he watches every single day, and it's The Avengers. It says he hasn't missed a day in years, almost, basically, I guess. And with him being injured, he might have some extra time to watch it even more, I guess.
0: Every single day?
3: Every single day. Commitment.
0: That is a commitment to the
2: bit. That with?
0: I used to be that way about Tin Cup, although I hated the way the Tin Cup movie ended. Like, come on. There's no way you're going to spin back a three wood from 240 yards. Like, that just wasn't happening. Twice. At the U.S. Open. Not happening. So, Shawshank Redemption's pretty close, CC, about a rewatchable movie. Like, no matter where it's at, I'll sit down and watch a couple of minutes. Inglourious Basterds as well, another one, the Quentin Tarantino movie. That's a fantastic one.
3: Okay, if you're going to do Shawshank, that's a 2-hour, 22-minute movie.
0: I got some time in my life.
3: Your ADHD would not allow you to sit down for 2 hours and 22 minutes every single day and watch this movie. No way.
0: Okay, that's fair. Which one you have then?
3: I wouldn't. I can't.
0: I just wouldn't.
3: I don't have something that I love that much that I would want to watch every single day over and over.
0: I used to be that way, like with Clue as well. Remember Clue?
3: The game?
0: Oh, yeah. Well, no, wait. You have never watched. Don't tell me you've never watched Clue the movie.
3: No, I've only played the board game.
0: Mikey, have you watched Clue the movie?
2: Unfortunately, I had a roommate in college who probably did watch Clue every single day.
0: Every single day.

0: you.
1: The singing telegram. Boop. Mr. Body, come on. All right, well, that is
0: got a homework assignment.
1: Yeah, I'll be honest with you. Don't go to the Bears game today.
0: Okay.
1: Like, put it on in the press box. You can watch Clue while you're watching the Bears. How about that?
0: I'll just hijack the TVs and be like, what's this movie? I'm like, well, Peter told me to do it. Sorry, you guys can't watch the replay of whatever happens on this third down because I have to watch this ridiculous movie.
1: It's not a ridiculous movie. Do not say anything
0: blasphemous. You're just a ridiculous person.
1: I am ridiculous. But is there anything more ridiculous or crazy than this? So I teased this in the last break. Can you imagine playing in a golf tournament in which if you didn't finish in the top three, you were enlisted in the military? Now, this goes to the Asian Games where golfer Tom Kim, who's had a lot of success in the PGA Tour, he flies straight from the President's Cup over to Asia for this. And he ends up shooting 64, 6 under in a final round. So he ends up shooting 18 under, 262. He ends up winning it. And so the reason why that was so important for Tom Kim was not only to get that victory, but in South Korea, almost every able-bodied man must serve 18 months in the military under the Military Service Act. However, athletes who win either a gold, silver, or bronze medal at the Olympics or Asian Games are granted exemptions. And Kim said, actually, the exemption, I tried not to think about it, tried to play the best for my country. It's a big stepping stone, but I definitely felt pressure this week, and I hope I'll be able to implement it into upcoming seasons. One of my favorite Bunky Perkins on Twitter, he's like, can you imagine what the television ratings would be if every single week whoever got last just went straight to training camp after that. I just went to boot camp. Whoever.
0: Could you perform in an athletic competition under those sorts of circumstances that you either you have to win or you're going straight to basic training?
1: I would imagine there's no new reality show ideas. That will probably be a reality show idea. Pitch it to the Golf Channel right now, Mikey.
2: Yeah, I want to say there was an Israeli player that that happened too.
1: Similar situation?
2: Got exempted from serving in the Israeli military.
1: Well, if I'm not mistaken, David Robinson had to, what did he not wait a year for his naval service to continue? Because there's always been that kind of concern about, like, hey, if there was a standout player in the armed services about, you know, hey, could you delay, you know, your enlistment because of how good of a player you were. So, anyway, all right, Mikey, next one, what do we got?
2: All right, this story came across my desk. The Major League Baseball won't consider staging games in Western Wyoming's Grand Teton National Park. I guess there has been some talks, you know, with all these, like, Field of Dream games and, hockey's got their outdoor games. There was talk about actually holding a baseball game inside the national park, but...
1: Now... I actually would have liked that idea, Mikey, if you did it, because then if you hit a towering, what appeared to be a home run, game-winning home run, like the Padres did last night, it couldn't hit the roof. And is that what happened last? Hey, you're laughing, CeCe, but did that not happen in the Brewers-Padres game? We're going to talk to Buster Olney about that coming up in a couple of moments as well.
0: Yeah, so I guess the solution is play in places that don't have roofs. Grand Teton National Park.
1: Or other Major League Baseball parks as well. I'd be fine with it. Yosemite. Get one in Yellowstone as well, too.
0: I think they're trying to preserve the parks, not have fans come in, have to build all this infrastructure just to have a baseball
1: game. That's probably fair.
2: It wasn't one of the great lines in Major League, and said that would have been out of almost every park, including Yellowstone.
1: Including Yellowstone at that point. Nick LaLouche. I'd be fine with it. I always liked that. Remember, did they have Michigan State a couple of years ago? I mean, this is like 20 years ago, playing on the aircraft carrier.
0: Worried that I'd be diving for a loose ball and then you'd just like skirt yourself into the water.
1: It would be weird when they have like the Pinstripe Bowl or they would play some of these bowl games inside of an actual baseball stadium. Mm-hmm. Those were a little bit tough. Remember the Oakland A's used to have that.
0: Yeah.
1: I mean, like that was part
0: O.co.
1: of
0: O.co.
1: Well, the Raiders would have that. I don't think that
0: could be right through right now where there'd still be a baseball diamond on the football field.
1: probably better. Hey, is that any worse than the field conditions that they've had in, like, Brazil or some of the other countries that the NFL tries to go out there and, and shove off some of these games?
0: We've got a London game coming up between the Commanders and the Colts here this morning. Haven't heard anything negative about the field conditions because it does seem like the London games never have to deal with that, but I was glad last week that that was not a part of the story between the Ravens and the Cowboys during the game.
1: They were willing to take that risk, and the risk evidently paid off with hopefully more fans of the National Football League. We get into that with the NFL whip around coming up next. We'll talk to Buster Olney on Major League Baseball and more college football takes. Courtney Cronin and Peter Burns, Best Week Ever on ESPN Radio.
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16: College football was highlighted by seven of the top 10 teams in the AP poll going on the road. I'm Chris Smith. Now, those teams went 6-1 with a lone loss coming in Columbia, where Austin Simmons threw for 340 yards and two touchdowns. Jamal Roberts ran for 211 yards and three more scores as number 25 Missouri trounced 8th-ranked Florida 45-17 to snap a 9-game losing streak against ranked opponents. The 28-point win was the largest versus an AP top 10 team in program history. Meanwhile, it was another Heisman day for Ohio State's Jeremiah Smith.
9: Sam fakes the handoff, sets up to pass. Pressure coming, eludes one defender. Rockets one deep down the right side of the field for Jeremiah Smith. Got into the 10 of Iowa, off a defender and into the end zone. Jeremiah Smith, long distance from Julian Sand, 58 yards to the house.
16: Paul Keels with the call in Learfield. Fifth-ranked Ohio State crushes number 14 Iowa 31-14. Behind Smith's 11 catches for 206 yards and two scores, he is now the Buckeyes' all-time leader in receptions, receiving yards, and touchdowns, and has shortened his Heisman odds to plus 110. On to baseball, where the White Sox and Rays both earned shutouts in their respective game ones of the ALDS. It's the first time in the World's Wild Card era that multiple teams from the AL won by a shutout. Meanwhile, the Dodgers won Game 1 in the NL and begin their chance at an historic three straight World Series titles, and the top-seeded Brewers started their postseason with a comeback win over the Padres. A pair of Game 2s on tap today, starting at 3:30 p.m. Eastern on ESPN Radio with the Padres and Brewers, followed by the Braves and Dodgers at 7:30 East.
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1: 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I'm going to need you to go ahead and come in on Sunday, okay? 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
5: I wonder if people actually do it, CeCe.
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5: Put up the threes. It is hour number three of Best Week Ever on ESPN Radio. What a fine Sunday morning it is. Recapping what went down in college football week five. We got the National Football League week four on pace. We got a game in London. And looking forward to talking to Dante Moore, the Yale quarterback. Great comeback that they had yesterday. His amazing story in about 30 minutes. And Buster Olney talks about a wild day of Major League Baseball playoffs in about 10 minutes. But remember, Football Sunday action, Bills, Patriots. 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It's time for this.
0: Head around the National Football League. This is the NFL Whip on the best week ever. Colts versus Commanders from London.
5: We're about 27 minutes away from kickoff between the Colts and the Commanders. John Keim, 850 ESPN NFL Nation Commanders reporter, joining us right now. All right, so, John, what's the scene like over there at the home of the Tottenham Hotspurs that are now going to be hosting the Colts and the Commanders today?
7: First of all, the weather's fantastic. It's like 70 degrees, sunny. Press box is outdoors, so for us in the States, you're not used to that, but it's a really nice day. Didn't know I might have to bring sunscreen for it, but like it's just different because you know how there's the international games. You're seeing fans of many teams pile into the stadium. There are obviously a lot of Washington fans here. There's a band playing in the stands in pregame, so it's festive for sure.
6: Yeah, I was there in 2024. It rained on me in the middle of the game, so glad that the... Glad the sun's out for you on a fairly uncharacteristically nice fall day in London. But let's talk about this. Let's talk about this quarterback situation. So we know that Jaden Daniels almost returned this week. We saw him at practice, dislocated elbow, but today it's going to be Marcus Mariota. Was there any sort of letdown that Jaden couldn't play, or is this the timeline that the team expected, John?
7: I think this is what they expected, because I had heard from people close to him earlier in the week that didn't look good. And, you let the process play out. But I think they knew that it was a long shot for this week. But I think where they felt good was just getting him back on the practice field. So, and I know, like, the players themselves, they really like Marcus. So, yes, they all know Jaden is the guy, but they also really like Marcus. So I don't think there's, like, a big letdown in that way. I think the realistic target for Jaden was probably always New York next week.
5: We'll see how that one plays out. Daniel Jones on the other side for the Colts, and this is also a Commanders team that defends the run pretty well, not necessarily the pass.
7: Yes.
5: What's the issues right now in that game that you see that maybe the Colts might be able to take advantage of in that matchup?
7: So the Colts like to do a lot of play action. They're not throwing the ball well down the field. However, this is a secondary that has given up big plays, and sometimes it's because relatively new secondary, new scheme, and there have been some coverage breaks because of that. That's where the Colts have to take advantage. Like if they can get like the Josh Downs or Laquon Treadwell down the field once or twice, that might open it up. But Daniel Jones has just not been throwing it down there. And I think the other thing is what helps Washington is if they don't have to defend the run with more than seven in the box. That will be a big plus for them. And they've been great in that area. So that will be something. If they have to start using eight to stop Jonathan Taylor, now you have to start to wonder a little bit.
5: Get your fantasy football rosters in based on that information. John Keim, about 25 minutes until kickoff over in London, England. Thanks, John.
7: Thanks, guys.
5: Next one.
0: Jaguars at Bengals.
5: Mark Long covers the Jags for the AP. All right, this is a matchup of the 2019 National Championship game quarterbacks, Joe Burrow, Trevor Lawrence. But Burrow has had the better run against Mr. Lawrence, going a perfect 3-0. How can Trevor and the guys change that this week on the road?
8: Yeah, I think it starts with, you know, their ability to run the ball. They were unable to run the ball late in Denver with second-year running back Bashiel Tutin. So they got to get him going. And he's a home run threat, runs a 4-3. He's a guy they feel like he's really close to breaking one. But also, you look at this offensive line, it's gotten pushed around from time to time. So I don't know which, it all depends on which Jags team is going to show up. Is it the one that, you know, that has smoked New England and Cleveland? Or is it the one that really, really struggled in the second half and got nothing going against Denver? So they've been a little bit helter-skelter this year.
6: Mark, another matchup we're watching today, Travis Hunter, Ja'Marr Chase. I know I'm excited to watch it, but also stemming from the comments, or lack thereof, that were said this week. Travis Hunter says Ja'Marr Chase can do everything, and Ja'Marr Chase said, that's all I got, when asked what Travis Hunter is improved upon from going year one to year two. What do you make of this?
8: You're talking about two of the most boisterous positions in the NFL, right? Receiver and cornerback. So I think it's smack talk, right? And I think it's going to continue on the field. And certainly for four quarters, I would be stunned if, when it's all said and done, Travis Hunter has gotten the better of Ja'Marr Chase. I mean, Ja'Marr Chase has just torched this team, really abused them the last 2 years. So I can't see that stopping now. And that, some of that's with Jake Browning at quarterback. Now all of a sudden, you get a full game of Joe Burrow, and who knows what this Jacksonville defense will look like.
5: This is kind of what we thought we would see when those guys went into the National Football League, is two great quarterbacks. Trevor Lawrence, 10-1 in those last 11 games with 31 offensive touchdowns. We'll see how that one plays out a little bit later in Cincinnati at 1 p.m. Thank you, Mark. All right, moving forward, we got this matchup.
0: Rams at Eagles.
5: Tim McManus, our ESPN NFL Nation Eagles reporter. How would you describe what happened the Monday night loss to the Bears that CC got a chance to see here, Tim?
9: Well, they just got worked. And that's the second time that it's happened in as many meetings with the Bears. There's just something about Ben Johnson, that defensive coordinator Vic Fangio can't handle the way that he usually does with most offensive coordinators / play callers. And so this was a critical point in the season for the Eagles early already. This was supposed to be a defense that was going to carry the offense as they got their footing under new offensive coordinator Sean Mannion. But the defense just hasn't shown the kind of teeth that people were expecting. This was supposed to be a top five unit, but what you've seen is that there's some stars that just haven't really been playing like stars, with Jalen Carter in the defensive interior dealing with a hairline fracture in his wrist. He's wearing a cast on that hand. He hasn't quite looked the same, and that's really happened at all three levels. Cooper DeJean was dealing with a couple injuries and hasn't been his sort of Pro Bowl self. And so, you know, all of a sudden you have a 38-year-old in Matt Castle that's just ripping it up and down the field. They're expecting a big run game that the Bears were going to deliver like they did the last time around, and instead Johnson hit him with something different, and the Eagles just didn't adjust.
6: Saquon Barkley doesn't look like himself right now. I know that he's dealing with the effects of the stinger in his neck, 15 carries, 82 yards last week, but they also have some bad news on Devontae Smith, so he's not going to be playing today. How does this offense try to get right here against a Rams defense that won't have Aaron Donald today?
9: Right, yeah. No Devontae Smith, also no tight end Dallas Goedert. It's two of Jalen Hurts' top weapons. And as you said, Courtney, you know, the ground game just hasn't been going as much. And so really the two pieces of the formula that was supposed to happen earlier was the defense, as we talked about, and it's also supposed to be Barkley in the ground game, and that part hasn't happened yet. I think what you're seeing is that the offensive line hasn't hit its stride yet. Landon Dickerson is out of the lineup, the left guard. He hasn't been able to get healthy, so they have a couple new pieces along the offensive front. They're also learning a new system under Sean Mannion. It's more of a wide zone scheme, and it's an adjustment for veteran players who have been here. It's not as clean as you would hope it would be to this point. And it's also the first time that Barkley has worked in a wide zone scheme, so there's an adjustment period for the veteran running back here as well. There were some signs last week in the first half against the Bears that it's starting to get going. They were able to establish the run. They got away from it in the second half, but they walked away feeling confident that they were heading in the right direction as far as the running game is concerned, and that's obviously going to be huge as you're working without out Devontae Smith and Dallas Goedert in this game.
5: We'll see if there's a bunch of points in that one. The Eagles end up being a, what, slight favorite, or actually, I'm sorry, a slight underdog, a three-point dog over at home. Rare to see that happen in Philadelphia. Game kicks off at 1. Thank you, Tim.
9: Yep, thanks, guys.
5: All right, one last one.
0: Jets at Bears.
5: She's got her binoculars ready. She is Courtney Cronin, the star of this show and our NFL Nation Bears reporter. So, surprise quarterback selection? No, you're already saying no. Why?
6: No, it's Tyson Bagent, not Case Keenum. They're not riding the hot hand, even though Ben Johnson said that that was a real discussion going on this week. Tyson Bagent was QB2 for a reason. That came from the head coach about 30 minutes after they won on Monday Night Football. And I think so much of this is Ben's confidence in himself as a play designer that I can put Caleb Williams out there. I can put Tyson Bagent. I can put Case Keenum in a game. And the way that I'm calling the game, the way I'm designing a game,
5: I'm
6: is
5: flowing. It's a flow state.
6: Flow
5: right now.
6: State. You hit that flow state. They hit it on the first drive last week. It was a touchdown. I expect more of that against a Jets team that has improved quite a bit from a year ago.
5: Fair to say. Still at 1-2 right now. What's the timeline latest for Caleb?
6: 3 to 4 games, but they didn't put him on IR last week, which means that it points to they expect him back within 4 games. Because they could have used that roster spot for someone else in the meantime.
5: On the other side, you're talking about a Jets squad that, I mean, as good defensively as you could say maybe the Seahawks. I mean, the Seahawks have been dominant defensively, but the Jets, I think that's the reason why they look a little bit better. Mm-hmm. What concern do you have about the Bears being able to run the, any type of success against
6: this them? Feels like a classic trap game, doesn't
5: yeah.
6: it? Where it's a team that's coming into your place. There's the rivalry, if you want to even
5: Did
6: call
5: you say
6: it
5: a
6: that.
5: Trap game? Come into your trap, take over your trap game? The
6: you
5: triple
6: know,
5: trap game?
6: Kind of feels like it. Aaron Glenn, Ben Johnson, the familiarity. They have never coached against each other in a regular season game. But the Bears have something that's working for them on offense, and that's the distribution of the ball to a lot of different playmakers. And it felt like they turned the tide last week defensively. Really, the last 2 weeks, Dennis Allen has gotten a lot more aggressive. I think that's something that you have to do against Geno Smith. He looks a lot better than he did with the Raiders when the Bears saw him last year. But this still feels like a game that the Bears win. They walk away 3-1. They won't take them lightly because they know that there's very much no room for error when your starting quarterback's not out there. You got to handle business the way that you did it against the Eagles and have that carryover effect to close out the first quarter of the season feeling good.
5: Bears 3.5-point favorites in Chi-Town. That one coming up at 1 p.m. All right. Something happened in Major League Baseball playoffs yesterday that's never happened in the history of the game. We'll talk about that with Buster Olney coming up next. Courtney Cronin, Peter Burns, Best Week Ever on ESPN Radio.
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0: Drake May and the New England Patriots are in Buffalo to face Josh Allen and the undefeated Buffalo Bills in a critical AFC East showdown. 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

0: Swing and a high fly ball. 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That one back. And gone. Into the Brewers bullpen on the first pitch.
1: Churio's somebody you got to talk about all night tonight. The way he swung the bat, the way he played defense. He really set the tone for us once we got comfortable.
0: McGill closes it out. A four-out save, and the Brewers rally to win game one. 3-2 the final.
2: 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Cordy Cronin, Peter Burns. 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We got a doubleheader today in the National League, 3:30. We got Padres, Brewers, and Braves, Dodgers on ESPN Radio and the ESPN app, always presented by Gusto, the best in the biz, joining us right now, Buster Olney. Buster, let's talk about what happened with this Padres Brewers game. We just heard that rejoin. The Brewers end up getting that victory, but the Padres robbed to a certain extent. Break it down for our listeners.
3: Yeah, terrible luck. And I'll say, you know, before every series, the umpire, the person who's in charge of the umpire, supervisor, comes into the broadcast booth and will go through the ground rules of each ballpark, because every ballpark is a little bit unique. And they'll say, okay, if the ball hits here, if it's thrown here, this is what happens. And before yesterday's game between the Padres and the Brewers, the umpires met with both staffs and told them about these, you know, mentioned these cables that are above the left field line and said, yeah, if the ball hits here and it stays in fair play, then it's in play and can be caught. And if it's determined to hit the cables in foul territory, then it's a dead ball and it's foul. And the Brewers third base coach said in that meeting, yeah, I've never seen that. I've been here 6 years. It's never happened before. And of course, that means it's going to happen tonight. And lo and behold, 4 hours later, it did happen. And it hit that, hit the cable, ricocheted into fair territory, and a would be home run. And I think it would have been a home run. Was caught by Jackson Churio with two outs in the ninth, and just terrible luck for the San Diego Padres. Cause it, you know, I mean, he hit the ball in such a way that it was going to tie the game, and instead it turns into an out.
4: All right, so we've got the Atlanta Braves tonight against the Los Angeles Dodgers. That's game two of this division series. Tough, I guess, like kind of tough decision here, you know, with Chris Sale, all of that, 21 pitches the other night in relief for them to be able to get out of the wild card round. What do you think today happens for this Braves team?
3: So my guess is that Chris Sale will make the start because he's the leader of that staff. He's going to be the guy who's going to go to Walt Weiss's manager and say, I can do this. I can make it happen. I think the absolute cautious route would be to say to him, you know what? You need extra rest, because all year he succeeded with extra rest. He only had two starts on 4 days rest, the rest of them 5+ days. And if he starts today, he'll be on four days of rest since his last start. But he had that relief appearance dropped in the middle of it. And I must say, as I was watching that play out at the end of the Philly series, I mean, it felt great in the moment, like, cool story, Chris Sale closes it out. They had a four-run lead, and I was wondering, do you not go to, you know, Raisel Iglesias, your closer, and let him finish it out and better set up Sale for the Dodgers series? They didn't choose that route. And so if they pitch Sale today, and again, I think he'll absolutely tell them, I'm ready to go, it means he probably is not going to be as rested. He's not going to go as far. I think the safe play would be to start Chris Sale in game three, Tyler Molly in game four, and then, you know, hope that you dig yourself out from at that point in this series against the Dodgers.
2: Just go full Nolan Ryan. Let him throw 175 pitches. Let's just old school Satchel Paige just be able to do it. Buster Olney joining us here. Best week ever. Cordy Cronin, Peter Burns. How about what you ended up seeing last night from the Rays? Drew Rasmussen, what the way that he was on the bump, blanking the Yankees, who honestly had put up, what, a ton of runs against the Sox earlier.
3: His command was incredible. At some point during that broadcast, they ran a graphic of where he was getting strike three, and everything was at the very top of the zone or everything was at the very bottom of the zone. He was working both ends, and he was taking advantage of the fact that he was pitching in a very different ballpark than the Yankees' home park, right? The Trop is an acute pitcher's park, and there were a couple fly balls in that game where I'm sure that the instinct of, for example, George Lombard Jr. was like, that's got a chance, and it's caught in front of the warning track. You know, that helped Drew Rasmussen. It's one of the reasons why, you know, I think the Rays were favored coming into this series, because their home ballpark really works well for their pitching staff, who just fills the strike zone. That group does. And, the defense takes advantage of it. And yesterday, you know, he absolutely was masterful, to the point, you know, we're talking about him possibly throwing a no-hitter eighth, ninth inning, and Kevin Cash, having to make a decision whether or not to send him out for the ninth.
2: It was impressive, but what was not impressive is just trying to figure out when we get a chance to see Aaron Judge, right? I mean, didn't play in that with a calf strain. What's the latest on his availability, and what can the Yankees do today about it?
3: Yeah, I think there was no chance he was going to come back because of the fact that they're playing in the trough. Artificial surface, you know, for a player coming back from a calf injury. And look, they really need him. If he's going to come back, they need him to be in the outfield, because if you have him at DH, that means you got to sit either Paul Goldschmidt, who murders lefties and is fully healthy, or Luis Garcia, who has been terrific since he joined the Yankees, and he's fully healthy. And so the Yankees are really, I think, trying to do everything they can to get him back to a point where he physically can be out in right field. Judge said earlier this week that, hey, we got to keep in mind, you know, we could be going for another month with the playoffs, and the Yankees are going to have to hope that, that he'll be in that position. And one thing to keep in mind as he comes back, when he came back, you know, for those, week or so in September, guys, he looked terrible. Like, he had 13 strikeouts and 23 at-bats, which is not a surprise because he'd been out for 4 months. And so the idea that you're going to rush him back in, he's immediately going to be a force. We don't know if that's actually going to be the case when he does get back in the lineup.
2: We hope to see him sometime in this season. Vikings move to 4-0 today, real quick. What do you think?
3: This is what an opportunity for me to be able to ask Courtney questions about the Vikings directly, as opposed to emailing you, Courtney, because Courtney's been my Viking source for years. I having been conditioned as a Viking fan, you know, a 3-0, I am not taking that at face value. I know it's all about the defense and the special teams.
4: Yep. Kyler looked pretty bad last week. Let's hope that he doesn't look that rusty this week.
2: Buster, we appreciate you waking up on a fine Sunday morning, giving us a breakdown of that, and enjoy it. Vikings-Dolphins today at 4:05. There it is, Buster Olney joining us. All right, the touching story out of Yale that you do not want to miss, coming up next on ESPN Radio.
5: 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First in Milwaukee at 4 Eastern, the top-seeded Brewers face the San Diego Padres. 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

0: It's the NFL London Games. I'm Chris Smith. The Colts and Commanders about to kick off across the pond, and Washington quarterback Jaden Daniels was ruled out for his second consecutive game because of a dislocated elbow. The Commanders remain optimistic that Daniels will return soon, possibly in Week 5 versus the Giants. Meanwhile, Marcus Mariota will make his second consecutive start. On the flip side, Colts receiver Keenan Allen has been ruled out with a groin injury, which is bad news for Indy, as they're already without top wide receiver Alec Pierce, who was on the IR with a heel injury. Later, the Red Hot Bills host the Patriots. Buffalo looking for their second straight 4-0 start for the second time since the merger, while New England has started 1-2 for the sixth straight season. And Patriots corner Marcus Jones says they will have their hands full today with Josh Allen.
1: He's an incredible player, first off. He can make all the plays with his legs and also his arm and everything, and then also containing him and, you know, getting pressure. Usually the first guy to get there doesn't, you know, make the tackle and everything like that, so we definitely have to score him as a defense.
0: Jones, a guest with our Christine Lisi. Allen has 85 career rushing TDs, tied with Marshawn Lynch for 17th all-time. Coverage of the Bills and Patriots begins at noon Eastern on ESPN Radio and the ESPN app. Meanwhile, the Rams do not intend to limit Puka Nacua's workload against the Eagles, sources told ESPN's Adam Schefter. Nacua has missed LA's last two games because of an injury to his hip and to his groin. And tune in today for a pair of NLDS Game 2s, starting with the Padres and Brewers at 3:30 p.m. Eastern on ESPN Radio, followed by the Braves and Dodgers at 7:30 p.m. Eastern, ESPN Radio in the app.
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3: Reno, pressure coming over the middle. It's a touchdown. Third touchdown pass of the day for Dante Reno as he finds his tight end. So it's third down.
4: Dante Reno had an incredible game. Welcome back, ESPN Radio. Courtney Cronin, Peter Burns. And sometimes sports gives us a story that kind of isn't just all about sports. And it's bigger than that. And that's the story of Dante Reno. Less than 24 hours after the passing of his father, Tony Reno, the legendary former Yale head coach, down 21-7, broken bone in the left elbow. Something remarkable happened. The Bulldogs outscored Merrimack 34-3 the rest of the way, 298 yards and four touchdown passes in that 41-24 win. Joining us right now is Yale quarterback Dante Reno. Dante, before we start talking about football and just how the last 48 hours have been, how are you doing this morning?
5: Yeah, it's definitely a surreal moment for me and the team. Obviously going out there with the guys and having fun. It was a great day yesterday, just honoring my dad and a lot of the guys obviously he coached were out there playing with me as well. So first off, I want to say thank you guys for having me, and I appreciate you guys letting me celebrate his life, and you guys honor his life as well.
6: There's no better way to celebrate someone who meant so much to you than the performance that you went out and had yesterday. Four touchdowns, 298 yards, Yale beats Merrimack. How did you compartmentalize or just truly get yourself ready to play such a significant game when you're dealing with something that is so heavy this week?
5: Yeah, I think it goes back to the way he raised me and my siblings. My mom's the rock of our family, and he always raised us to be a tough family. We're really close, and basically I just went out there and just really thought of what he would want me to do. And obviously I know him best, and he'd want me to go out there and play with the guys and be with the guys, my teammates and my coaches that have surrounded me with so much love this week and throughout the whole journey of everything that's kind of happened with him, and just go out there and basically just, what would Tony do? That's what I kind of think about in life right now, is what would he want me to do? He want me to go to practice. He want me to be around the guys, hang out with the guys, go to class, be a good person in the community. Just basically do everything I can to help honor his life, but also try and have a normal season as we can.
4: Dante Reno, Yale quarterback, joining us. And what an amazing story and comeback it was for Yale. And you said go back to practice and go back to play, because this is, you know, last week, missed the game. Still, I mean, what was broken bone in the elbow and still get in there? Like, What's the story?
5: Yeah, it's I got a little something going on in the elbow, but it's on my left one, so I don't really need that one. So I'm a righty, so I just went out there and basically just braced it up. Got through the healing process of a couple weeks and played the first game, played the whole game with it, and then obviously played yesterday with it too. And there's a lot of other people that are going through a lot of harder things than me going out there playing with a broken elbow. And my dad fought his butt off for a while, so just for him to be able to do that just gave me the strength and courage to go out there and just be back with the guys. And I know the team needed me, and at the end of the day, it's what's best for the team. So I knew I had to be out there with the guys yesterday.
6: Dante, you transferred from South Carolina, where you began your career, to Yale last year during the 2025 football season. That was your father's last year coaching at Yale before he stepped down this offseason. What's the one thing you're going to remember from that season that you got to share the sidelines with your dad?
5: Yeah, I think coming here, obviously, we didn't know it was going to be his last season until he got diagnosed with his sickness. So coming in here in the summer and just being with the guys and learning everybody's names and stuff, I knew most of the guys, but obviously not being around the team and being somewhere else, growing up around the Yale community for 16 years of my life when he was the head coach. I kind of knew the ins and outs of the program and knew what he wanted. But the best memories I'm ever going to have is the ones we had after games, after practice. He was just so happy to see me out there playing last year, and the success that we had, the best season that in program history, just to send him out the right way. And the guys really rallied last year, and we had a great senior class, and really just played really hard for him. Played really hard for each other, and that's kind of the way that he built the program. It's hard nowadays with all the transfer portal people leaving, coming, and having a new roster every single year, but this is kind of one of the only programs in the country that has a design culture for people to stay and graduate, get your degree, and then go play somewhere else. So you have guys here on the team that are here for 4 years and develop from freshman to senior year and build relationships and just have an actual sustained culture that I grew into as a kid, but I didn't really know it until a player, and that's when I kind of felt it, and that's why I love this place.
4: Dante, I love you talk about, you know, as you knew it from a kid. What was that favorite moment? And not even necessarily yesterday, but with your dad. What was that favorite football moment that you've had in your life?
5: Yeah, I think the favorite one would be the games on the sideline as a kid. I was 6 to 8 years old, walking around with a gallon of water, like a big jug of water, just because of all of his players were doing it. just being there and Friday nights in the hotel with the team and eating the dinners like I was going to go out there and play, carb loading with pasta, like just little stuff like that, being around the guys because the players make the program, and my dad's always had that, and like he always used to say, if you take all the coaches out of it and put the players out there, you can go play a game, but if the players aren't there and the coaches are there, you can't play and you're on the team. So it's always been about the players, and that's the way he made his program, and that's why we're a player-led program. So just little memories like that I'm going to have and share for the rest of my life.
4: What would your dad say about the game last night?
5: Yeah, he's really proud. There's obviously a couple of plays that he kind of yelled at me for. obviously, sometimes you just want to throw the ball away or just take a sack when you need to rather than trying to force something. But he was really proud of the way I performed. But he's always just been a big team guy. So regardless of what the stats were for me, he always used to tell me the quarterbacks always judge off of wins and losses. So whether we win the game or lose the game, I throw for 500, throw for 2 yards, it doesn't really matter. At the end of the day, it's all that matters that we win. And that's kind of what he instilled in my head, just doing what I need to do for the team and for the guys.
6: Were you hearing your dad in your head yesterday when you guys get down 21-7 and then you battle back to beat Merrimack 41-24? Was his voice or any advice that he had given you over your life playing in your mind to get back in that game?
5: Yeah, the one thing he kept saying was just have fun. He's always been a big guy where you play better and you play more loose when you're having fun out there. And he had me when I first got to Yale. He was a big just like, hey, like, go watch your high school highlights. Like on Friday nights, I watch my high school highlights from my senior year every single Friday before we play, just to kind of get the reminder of like who you are and when you were having fun most playing football. So I just went back to those moments of high school, went back to those moments of a kid where you have no worries in the world. You're out there playing with your best friends. It could be torrential downpour. You're on a grass field that's all muddy, and you're just out there having fun. So when we got down, it's kind of what I reverted to, and kind of told the whole offense in huddle before we took the drive to make it 14-21. It's just, hey, like, go out there, have fun, have a blast. Like, we're out here, we're our best friends playing football. Like, there's no reason to stress over anything right now. So it was, yeah, basically, he was just telling me, have fun, let it loose, and just take care of the football.
4: What an incredible story from Dante Reno, and just a game that you'll remember, and Yale Bulldog fans remember, and I'm glad our ESPN listeners have a chance to hear not only about your story, but really how special your father was. Dartmouth versus Yale coming up next week. Dante, we appreciate the time, and thank you for sharing that story, and our thoughts and prayers are with you and your family, all right?
5: Yes. Thank you guys so much for having me. Thank you.
4: What a fantastic message from Dante Reno. And you know, Courtney, we talk each and every week on this show. I mean, there's 100 football games that were played on a college football Saturday. And so many of these storylines, you don't know what people are dealing with. But for him to make it that simple as well of have fun. Go back and look at your high school highlights.
6: What a cool story.
4: It's amazing. I love it. That young man, very, very impressed. And from him, and congratulations to the Yale Bulldogs, Dante Reno, for pulling off that comeback victory. All right, we'll recap a little bit of that, recap what happened in college football over the week, and our final thoughts on NFL Week 4 just around the horn. Courtney Cronin, Peter Burns, best week ever on ESPN Radio.
7: 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First in Cleveland at 5 Eastern is the Guardians and the Chicago White Sox. Then we head to Tampa, where the Rays face the New York Yankees. 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
2: 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We start with this.
3: I wanna be the best of the worst.
4: Who had the worst week ever?
5: Oh no, this is terrible.
2: All right, could it be the Colorado Buffaloes? Not only did they get absolutely trounced yesterday against Texas Tech, which you could see that, but evidently somebody left part of the playbook in the team hotel, and it appears that those actual plays match those that were left in the hotel, and I don't think Texas Tech needed to have that. Although, could it have been, maybe remember a couple years ago, Mike Leach, the story of Mike Leach leaving a fake playbook on the sidelines when they were playing Texas or whatever, just kind of as a kind of counterfeit, like a red herring?
6: Yeah.
2: Not good.
6: Not good, but also the timeout that they had to take because they had seven guys on the field for a field goal block.
2: Seven guys.
6: Yep.
2: And then they took a timeout, and how many players did they bring back out there?
6: Nine. So they're still missing two. Apparently math, not their strong suit up there in Boulder. How about Jim Mora, the coach at Colorado State, firing his defensive coordinator in the middle of a game, more or less. We took away his play-calling duties, and then the DC left the field. Mikey, I believe we have the sound of this.
7: Yeah. Tyson was relieved of his play-calling duties. He left the field, and he's no longer with this football program.
8: That's a permanent thing.
7: That is a permanent.
6: Yikes. If I left the show mid-show, would you fire me?
2: No, because then you could come back the next week, even though you were upset. And you could just, hey, listen, I had to go because I had to go to a Sports Center hit. Like, you do enough of these things that I'd be like, all right, she just left. But my question is, did he just get, I mean, obviously it was a home game that they lost 56-26 against Oregon State. So I imagine the car was just in the parking lot. So he gets relieved from the duties and just deuces.
6: Gotta go.
9: Would you really stick around?
6: I mean, he got stripped of his play-calling duties in a pretty embarrassing fashion. The two of them were screaming at each other on the sideline.
2: Mm-hmm.
6: And then he said, you're done. He's like, okay, I guess I'm done. I guess I'm really done.
2: Like, I'm done?
6: I'm done. Yeah. Not just, like, done for now. Done for ever with the program.
2: Worst week ever, perhaps, two weeks in a row, where South Carolina got off to an early lead. Remember, they got to the early lead against Mississippi State and Kamario Taylor. I think they were up 17-0 in that game. Mississippi State rolls back on the road in Columbia, and Mississippi State wins. This week, South Carolina up to a 14-0 lead against Kentucky. Will Stein and the Wildcats get it all the way to overtime. They go for it in their first possession of overtime. Two-point conversion is good. Back-to-back, double-digit home blown leads for the Gamecocks. Now the question is how does Shane Beamer and South Carolina move forward from this, CeCe? That's a tough one to swallow.
6: The WNBA playoffs going on right now. The number one seed, Minnesota Lynx, bounced early. They had the best record in the W. They did it despite not having Nafisa Collier there for a big portion of the season as she recovered from injury. They get bounced by the Liberty. The Fever are out too. They lost to the Aces the other night, so Aces looking for another championship, and two of the teams that we expected to be there for the semifinals will not be.
2: Worst week ever, maybe for those who took a flyer on Jayden Ball winning the Heisman. Remember, 13 carries for, I think, 12 yards yesterday. Missouri did a great job of shutting them down. And again, as high as people were about the Florida Gators, it makes you think, okay, hold on. Let's put a pin on that and revisit it here in a couple of weeks. CeCe, I didn't want to do this, but I have to.
6: Okay.
2: Go for it. People that it's a worst week ever for people who hard launch relationships on social media and it not be the first picture of an Instagram post. Mikey, am I understanding this correctly? I think Rachel, our former producer, came in and said congratulations to Courtney.
9: First, it's not even in the top 10.
2: It is. So Courtney Cronin joining us right now, Bears reporter, and I want to get up to the bottom of this story, CeCe.
6: I don't really think there's much
2: Are we in a relationship now, CeCe?
6: Yeah.
2: Okay, yes, we are in a relationship. Was this the first time you had posted?

0: posted said relationship on social media.
1: It was. It's called a hard launch.
0: Was it the hard launch?
1: It was a hard launch. I didn't know there was an order in which you had to
0: put photos. I think there's a medium launch. Okay.
1: You guys are so critical.
0: Mikey, you are the relationship expert on this show, clearly. Okay. If you hard launch a relationship on social media, one might think can it include a random picture inside a 20-picture photo dump? If you are hard launching a relationship,
1: there are two photos.
2: I'm the boyfriend. I'm kind of.
0: So, what would be considered the hard launch? There's 20 photos that she posted on an Instagram post. Hard launch has to be what?
2: It's got to be pinned.
0: I think it's got to be maybe a pinned post, but it has to be a standalone picture of you and the new boyfriend.
1: No, it
0: cannot be picture number 12 of 20.
1: In your glass houses, is throwing this stones.
0: Did you I'm Friday not night press release news dump?
2: It doesn't sound like much of a commitment.
0: I think
1: wow.
0: It's
1: can we flip this to best of the best before like we go off the rails even more and I take relationship advice from you two?
0: Best of the best. Let's roll it. You're
3: simply the best. Who had the best week ever?
0: Thank God it wasn't the 20th picture of this post and like the last one.
1: It was.
0: Wow. It's
1: a troll job in a lot of ways. And college football troll jobs, I'm here for them. Yesterday, we've been talking all morning about Florida losing to Missouri and Missouri coming in after the loss to Mississippi State and doing what they did. They're up 35 points in the fourth quarter. And they play I Won't Back Down by Tom Petty. That is the song that the Gators play in the fourth quarter in the swamp. I love that college football has this level of pettiness. You don't find this in pro sports.
0: Remember Ole Miss played Colin Baton Rouge and Neck, if I'm not mistaken, they were their win against LSU. There are no rules like posting your new relationship on picture number 20 of a post.
1: I hate the rules.
0: How about Keelan Russell? What a job he has done for the Alabama Crimson Tide. Wins the starting job. Over another 300 yards, bunch of touchdowns yesterday. He's in command. And I don't know how the hell you stop Keelan Russell in this offense right now, because if you blitz him, you're screwed. If you don't blitz him, you're kind of screwed as well. And with the way that this Alabama defense and Kane Womack has them rolling, the fourth different return for a touchdown? That's as dominant of a team that we're seeing right now over the last couple of weeks, CC.
1: How about the Cleveland Browns? 3-1 to start the season. They have off until Tuesday after winning on Thursday Night Football. Deshaun Watson, a game-winning drive. He's had three in a row in the fourth quarter to help his team to this 3-1 record after they lost to the Jags in week one. I didn't expect them to be here, top of the AFC North. They look like a legit football team right now.
0: That's that more surprising than what like Florida, Missouri was? The way that the Browns, because that was one I think everybody was kind of, in
1: that
0: essence,
1: was a take it to the bank sort of lock.
0: Correct. At that point. Best of the best, I give it to Jeremiah Smith as well. Another 200-yard day receiving. And this is not as, hey, you're playing nobody Tech. This was in Kinnick. Iowa was coming off of the big victory. And you're thinking, all right, they got to stop four. How do you stop four? You just can't. And he flat out said it. Hey, I hit the Heisman. I want to remind Heisman voters of what kind of numbers that I'm putting up. Speaking of numbers, we have a early score here, Mikey. Commanders, Colts over in London. That.
2: Two field goals by the Commanders there in London. And it's 6-0.
1: Stranger things have happened. I mean, the Commanders coming off their big win over the Seahawks last week. Marcus Mariota doing what he did against that defense. Not even starting quarterbacks
0: can
1: do that.
0: Hold on. Has he posted you on social media?
1: We're not getting into this.
0: And so he hasn't. So there hasn't been a hard launch on his side. And then if he does and you're buried at picture number 12, are you going to be upset?
1: No. I think you guys take this more seriously than I do.
0: Oh, no. I'm all in on this. Trust me.
1: I'm going to be trolling your social media soon, sir.
0: Don't you dare.
1: You shut your mouth when you're talking to me.
0: Dorothy Mantooth is a saint. She's Courtney Cronin. Hard launched here on a Sunday. Countdown to kickoff. Gary and Randy coming up next.
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14: A crucial week four in the NFL. I'm Chris Smith. In the NFL London Games, Drew Stevens has booted a pair of field goals as the Commanders lead the Colts 6-0 in the first. Marcus Mariota, making his second consecutive start for the injured Jaden Daniels, went to the locker room moments ago. Rookie Ethan Calicomanis is warming up. Catch on the NFL Network and the ESPN app. And sources told ESPN's Adam Schefter that Bucs QB Baker Mayfield is dealing with a dislocated thumb that is expected to sideline the star anywhere from 3 to 6 weeks, depending how quickly he's able to grip the football. Jalen Daniels will be the first rookie quarterback this season to start a game when they host the Packers. And ESPN host Mike Golic says that might not be a bad thing.
15: There's really no tape on Jalen Daniels, right? The rookie out of Kansas, undrafted rookie, wins the backup job. The team obviously loved what he was doing. Green Bay, I mean, their defense is in the lower half of the league right now in total defense. So I think this is one of those where the backup quarterback that you don't know a lot about, at least for this game, comes in and sparks them.
14: Heard on ESPN Radio is the Golics. Daniels will be the first, a Bucks rookie quarterback, to start a game since former number one draft pick Jameis Winston in 2015. Meanwhile, the Lions and star tight end Sam Laporta have broken off contract talks, sources told the NFL Network's Ian Rappaport, after attempting to work out a long-term deal for the first few weeks of the season. Barring a breakthrough, Laporta is set to be a free agent in 2027 and will become one of the top free agents regardless of position, but Detroit would also have the franchise tag available.
10: Hey, it's Michelle Smallman, and coming up Monday, even though the Falcons and Saints are both 1-2, I'll tell you why the winner of this game will set themselves up for a playoff run. It's on Sportsman, like 6 a.m. Eastern, right here on ESPN Radio, ESPN2, and ESPNU.

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1: It sure is. Normally, we can tell you we're 3 hours from kickoff, and I guess technically we are. We're 3 hours from kickoff from the 1 p.m. Eastern time slate of games here in the fourth Sunday of the NFL season. He's Gary Streisky. I'm Randy Scott. It is Countdown to Kickoff on ESPN Radio and the ESPN app, SiriusXM Channel 80, as well as TuneIn. And we are 3 hours away from kickoffs. The problem is there's already been a kickoff, and it's a good problem to have. We got football on right now in foggy London town. Isn't that right, bro?
2: You got Danny Details on the ones and twos. That is Randy Scott as we take a look at the Colts taking on the Commanders in London, a place I have yet to visit. Would love to go one day, Randy. And it looks like, is that the Commanders already up?
1: Commanders are already up. Leave it to a Washington Commander to wreck a little shop over in Britain.
2: Right? But now hashtag ally.
1: Now we're
2: hashtag ally. So when we go there, we only bring good tidings.
1: That's all it is. And we bring the Commanders and the Colts. And right now, first quarter, Washington out to a 6-0 lead. If you're a Commander fan, you're a little concerned about what you're seeing at the quarterback position, because so far you've seen two quarterbacks. You have seen Marcus Mariota, and then you've seen Marcus Mariota get sort of tackled awkwardly in the backfield, have to go to the blue tent. So now Greek Freak 2.0, some people are calling him, Ethan Kaliakmanis of Rutgers fame, he's in, and he's had a drive, went 2 of 3, 8 yards. It was 3 and out, and Washington having to punt the ball back to Indianapolis. That's about it of note. Danny Dimes, I may be Danny Details. Danny Dimes not really doing a whole lot.
2: Sure.
1: So it's 6-0 in the first quarter. And one thing before we continue to set the slate and get you ready for kickoff of the 1 p.m. Eastern time games here stateside, we got to talk about some guys that are going to be playing on Sundays.
2: Sure.
1: Who were absolutely balling out in college football yesterday. And I got to start with Jeremiah Smith, man. A prohibitive favorite right now to win the Heisman Trophy Award. He's down to almost even money. He's at like plus 115 at DraftKings Sportsbook to win the Heisman. And for good reason, he did whatever he wanted as Ohio State went into Iowa and handed the Hawkeyes their first loss.
2: Yesterday, when we were hosting SportsCenter leading into game day, all of the talk was if the Hawkeyes, who are undefeated going into this game, taking on Ohio State, who if they receive their second loss of the season, they can most likely kiss their college football playoff hopes goodbye, unless a miracle happens. We say, hey, the only thing that the Hawkeyes can rest their hat on is their defense. If they can somehow contain, whatever that definition of is to you, contain Jeremiah Smith and stay close in this game, they have a chance. There was no containment of Jeremiah Smith. He did whatever he wanted to. Not only did he put himself in the Ohio State wide receiver U record books once, he did it twice. Most receiving scores ever by a Buckeyes receiver. Most receptions ever by a Buckeyes receiver. 36 touchdowns in his time in Columbus. And the season is still early. He is three away from breaking Braylon Edwards of Michigan fame's record that he set for all-time receiving scores in the Big Ten.
1: Holy. Okay, and so we think about the history at that position at Ohio State, and you don't even have to go back that far.
2: Brother, there are names.
1: You can. You can go back to Chris Carter.
2: There are names.
1: You can go to David Boston.
2: I was looking up, give me old prominent Ohio State receivers.
1: Old biceps David by Boston.
2: Emeka Obuka. Okay, can I ask you this?
1: Yeah.
2: I don't want to take the shine off of what Jeremiah Smith is doing. And yesterday in his post performance interview, he was like, I want to make sure these Heisman voters know and don't keep me away from New York. He's going. Book your travel. Get your tickets. I'm sure he's flying first class, extra legroom at least, because he is 6'4", 230. He is a refrigerator who can run a 40-yard dash. I'm not taking anything away from the collegiate things that he is doing.
1: Okay. Sounds like you're about to.
2: But he's obviously a day one guy. He's a top 10 guy. He could be a top 5 guy. He could be a first off the board kind of guy. But given what's happening with Marvin Harrison Jr. in Arizona, do you think there's a little trepidation of like, yo, we've literally seen this blueprint 2 years ago.
1: Especially from Ohio State.
2: Ooh. Wide receiver U, the lineage, right? The name, the size, the frame, he's a can't-miss prospect. Of course you will take Marvin Harrison Jr. Is it a system thing in Arizona? I'm not saying that Jeremiah Smith is going to be that, but it's just an interesting juxtaposition that we're dealing with and we're speaking of right now in present time, of being like Jeremiah Smith is all world. He's next level. He's otherworldly. Mm-hmm. We just had that description from a wide receiver from Ohio State 2 seasons ago.
1: God, that's a good point. It's especially poignant because in the last couple of weeks, we've seen a report, and I don't want to try to guess at the source of it. I don't have it right in front of me, but there was someone who cited an anonymous NFL scout or exec.
3: Name names!
1: Who said that, you know, he's just DK Metcalf. That's it. Like, straight line speed, not much of an accomplished route runner.
2: We saw him going across the middle in triple coverage.
1: It's a laughable assessment.
2: Making these D1,
1: yeah,
2: NIL compensated secondary members look silly.
1: Look silly. That was a top 5 defense that he absolutely torched to the tune. And you're like, Randy, I want the stat line. I'm like, I got you, man. 11 catches, 206 receiving yards.
2: That's good.
1: So back-to-back weeks with more than 200 receiving
2: yards
1: and multiple touchdowns.
2: First player in Ohio State history to go over 200 yards and multiple scores in a game more than once. And he did it back-to-back weeks.
1: It's banana land. He's Gary Streisky. I'm Randy Scott. That was the goings-on at Ohio State, or rather in Kinnick Stadium in Iowa City. SEC, I didn't see this coming with Florida. I didn't see it coming with Mizzou.
2: So,
1: and I'm not going to play the radio game of like, who was it, Missouri who won the game? Was it Florida who lost the game?
2: Well, damn, because I was just about to pose the question.
1: No. Florida got stomped.
2: I was literally about to be like, Randy, I have this interesting idea and proposition I'm going to pose your way. Okay, no, but I think Missouri is way better than we gave them credit for. Austin Simmons can absolutely spin it.
1: Full
2: agree. And I don't think, and Heather Dinich said the same as much this morning when her and Paul Feinbaum joined, when she and Paul Feinbaum joined the program earlier, is like, it's not an indictment necessarily on Florida, but listen, like, they were coming off of a super high, hanging up 50-something on Ole Miss, and nothing they did went wrong last week in the Swamp. And then they go on the road, taking on an undefeated Missouri team that can obviously lay a lick.
1: Yeah.
2: And they did.
1: No, I know. I wouldn't use that phrase, but yeah, they can absolutely bring it.
2: And why is that, Randy?
1: Well, no, just because
2: it's a sports-specific reference.
1: It's a sports-specific, and I'm a child.
2: Yeah, you
1: That's
2: are.
1: That's what you got to remember.
2: You're the first child I've ever met that's got a gray beard.
1: Let's go to Mizzou. This is the reaction post-game. We're going to hear from the quarterback, from Austin Simmons. But first, head coach Eli Drinkwitz. This is Coach Drink after a massive win for his Tigers.
4: Coach, congratulations. Let's start first with defense. You're down 2 edge rushers up front. You're able to limit one of the most explosive offenses in the country. How'd you guys get it done?
5: Yeah, it's all about stopping the run for us, and I thought our guys responded to the challenge all week and really proud of them.
4: For Austin Simmons and the rest of this offense, describe the performance that he gave you tonight.
5: Man, he was just fearless, played fast and free like we talked to him all week. I want to give a shout out to Johnny Jones. DJ, we love you, man. We're praying for you. We'll see you.
4: Austin, coming here. Mizzou's first top 10 win since 2013. What does this say about where the program is right now that you've come to?
6: It feels great to really just feel this great feeling of victory, of course. Honestly, I'm just proud of this whole team. We really faced a lot of adversity throughout this whole week. You know, we had a whole lot of ups and downs throughout the week, but we kept our composure and we just came out here dominated.
4: Last week on the road was a tough one for you guys to swallow. Offensively, how were you able to regroup and have the performance that you did tonight?
6: Always keep a display mentality. Of course, you know, there's going to be some up and downs throughout the game. Of course, it's a tough league we play in. So really just keeping that same mindset throughout the whole game just keeps us really neutral throughout the game.
4: Congratulations.
6: Thank you. MIZ.
1: Yeah, MIZ is right. They did whatever they wanted to Florida. And honestly, Jaden Baugh, who at this point last week we were given some much-deserved Heisman Trophy consideration.
2: Oh, my goodness.
1: Some shine to. He had a 12-yard carry on his first carry.
2: Uh-huh.
1: Okay, first carry of the game, 12 yards. And you're like, here we go. This guy's been averaging $1.50 a game all season. Here we go. No, the next 11 carries that he had went for 1 yard total. So he had 12 carries, 13 rushing yards for a team that was averaging better than 300 a game.
2: Yeah.
1: They had 25 carries as a team and ran for 42 yards.
2: One of the best rushing offenses in the country in that conference, 42 yards. So I think Eli Drinkwitz, he didn't spend enough time giving the props to his defense.
1: Yeah.
2: His defense.
1: Or his defense.
2: Last week, we were coming off a performance last week out of the Florida backfield where like they have 3 RB1s.
1: Yeah,
2: they have 3 RB1s, and yesterday they had 0 RB1s.
1: They had none. Yeah. They had RB-nones, is what they had.
2: Nailed
1: and
2: it.
1: You said that.
2: Nailed it. Yeah. Hey, we're not trying to get religious.
1: No, we're just trying to get back in the habit, though. Sister Act 2.
2: Obviously.
1: That was good. Lauryn Hill was in that one.
2: Is that right?
1: Yeah, man. Say a little bit.
2: The Refugee?
1: Yes.
2: Come on.
1: You ever been to a Lauryn Hill concert?
2: I've not.
1: I tried to go to one. It still hasn't started. She is so late. She is so late all the time. I tried to go to one in 2006.
2: What, is that right?
1: Buddy, she shows up when she Springsteen.
2: Where was that at?
1: Springsteen's
2: that at?
1: Always late too.
2: Okay.
1: But Lauryn Hill will kind of show up. Yeah.
2: Come on.
1: But it's worth the wait because she's an angel.
2: Where did you attempt to see her in 2006 when I was a senior in high school?
1: D.C., Washington, D.C. I was in middle school.
2: FedEx?
1: Yeah. No, it was a club, 930 club.
2: A club?
1: 930 club.
2: DC. A club.
1: Man, don't worry about it.
2: Because that's what you call it.
1: I'm in these club streets, Gary. I think a lot of people
2: Well, not
1: know
2: anymore.
1: That. No, not anymore. Domesticated now. It's Countdown to Kickoff on ESPN Radio. 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
0: Drake May and the New England Patriots are in Buffalo to face Josh Allen and the undefeated Buffalo Bills in a critical AFC East showdown. 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
2: 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He is Gary Streisky. I am Randy Scott. 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So let's help you set your fantasy football lineups for this week four in the National Football League. Michael Florio, our NFL Network fantasy analyst and ESPN fantasy football contributor, is here on ESPN Radio. Michael, it's great to meet you through the airwaves here. I got to put you right to work, though. Very selfish ask on my part, because we do have two sort of frontline names, maybe not stars, at least not so far in this young season, but Devontae Smith and Jadarian Price are both out. So the Eagles' number one wide receiver, and at least in title or depth chart, the Seahawks' number one running back, both out. What are your pivots? What are your recommendations for people who are hoping to roster those guys this week?
3: Yeah, I am one of them, and it's a pleasure to meet you as well. I have a lot of Devontae Smith, so I unfortunately have to replace him as well. I think if you're looking in-house, Dontavian Wicks is the way to go, but I would try to go in another direction if you can. I like Devon Bailey this week as a potential guy who could be out there. Stephon Diggs, I know he's playing right now, but he was one of mine. And then another sleeper that I really like is Bryson Tremaine. Jalen Coker looking like he is not going to play. Obviously, that's Sunday night, so you got to take it down to the wire, but they did call up a receiver off the practice squad last night. And Tremaine last week went for over 80 yards after Coker left early, and he's getting the Lions, who have been a very favorable matchup for wide receivers. As for running back, I think with Price, you could stay in-house and just pivot to Emmanuel Wilson. In a deep league, I am taking a shot on George Halani. But this was the best week so far for finding running back. So Braylon Allen was one that you could have grabbed. Then there's the Saints guys. Alvin Kamara would be the preferred play there. The Dolphins got a lot of buzz. I don't love the matchup, but I am team Jalen Wright over Ollie Gordon. If you need in-house, there's two options there at Seattle. So a little bit easier, I would say, to navigate the Jadarian Price injury than the Devonta Smith one mentioned.
4: Hey, let's touch real quick. Hey, Michael, this is Gary Streisky. Great to see you. Thanks for spending a couple of minutes with us. You mentioned what's going down there in New Orleans. Travis Etienne, he's to the IL. What is a play here? Kendre Miller?
3: I would go with Alvin Kamara, but I do think Kendre Miller is in play as well. My expectation is to see the two of them split the groundwork, potentially a little bit more going to Kendre Miller there. But we know that Alvin Kamara is going to handle the pass game work. That's something that he was doing even before Travis Etienne was hurt, and it was a big thorn in the side for the Travis Etienne managers. I will say I don't necessarily love the matchup on Monday night against the Falcons, who have allowed a league-low yards before contact to running backs this season. But again, sometimes volume just wins the day, and we know that even if the Saints are trailing, Alvin Kamara can get those targets, so a little bit less game script dependent. Again, I would go Kamara over Kendre Miller, but I do think both are in play as like flex pivot options.
2: We've got Michael Florio, our NFL Network fantasy analyst in ESPN Fantasy Football, here on Countdown to Kickoff on ESPN Radio. Very selfish ask. And it's going to sound like
4: you've
2: a champion.
4: You've been selfish, buddy, during this segment.
2: This is entirely
4: you've been selfish with Michael Florio's time.
2: He might as well be having a phone conversation, because this is all about me right now. I missed a draft. Okay, there's a little miscommunication, not great commissionership. I'm not here to point fingers, but it's not my fault. So I do want to say I missed this draft. So my running backs are absolute cheeks, but my receivers are incredible. So this is the conundrum I face today. All right, two. You can start two. You can throw one in the flex. All right. Please help me. CeeDee Lamb, Nico Collins, Puka, and PJ Washington.
4: Wow.
3: Oh, man. At first, I was like, these guys are obvious must plays. I do think Washington is certainly, I think for a lot of people, he'd be the easy one to sit, but I have him in play. He has been elite getting volume for the Jaguars. He's also been, he's their top slot guy. He's their top man guy. And the issue is they just haven't had to throw a lot in two of the three games. So I definitely think he's in play. Then it's Nico, CeeDee Lamb. Yeah, and is it crazy to say Puka might be the sit there only because To me, it comes down between him and Nico Collins, because these are the two coming off of injuries, and we're hearing some reports that Puka could be on a strict snap count. That might lead me to sit him, but I never really feel comfortable sitting him. So the long answer here is I think I would sit Nico Collins of the four, but if you need running back help, you need to get on the phones to try to make a trade, because you got four stud wide receivers.
2: But two have already missed time this season, so it was great to have the depth, you know what I mean? But you're right,
3: Yeah.
4: Speaking of names that are dealing and ailing, Mike Evans, he's got the hip questionable. It's a late afternoon kick against the Denver Broncos. What should Mike Evans fantasy owners be doing with this decision?
3: I think it's very much so situationally dependent. Like, if you have another, like, if you're in a situation similar to this one, right, where you have stud wide receivers, maybe you have a Parker Washington, someone like that, I think you could take that out. There's a good amount of receivers that you might have that, like, I would play a Luther Burden over him. I love Christian Watson. Jordan Addison is one I would be pushing over him. So if you're in that kind of situation where you have another receiver you feel good about, why take the risk? I get it, though, in deeper formats, you might not have that out, and there is where I would risk it. But the shallower the league, like in a 10-team league, I'm not risking it, because even not only is it a concern of if he suits up, it's a pain management thing. It's a rib injury, so you're always fearful of one wrong hit. Could he be knocked out of the game again? So I think Evans is more so for those, you know, in a league that has three receivers, two flex spots, something like that, which I play in a lot of leagues like that. If you're in that situation, sure, you probably have to roll the dice and risk it with Mike Evans. But unless you have to, I think it's smart to try to just play it safe this week, because we just truly do not know what the workload or the availability is going to look like. And on top of it, even if he plays, he could get a whole lot of Patrick Surtain there. So I think it's not a bad idea to try to pivot off of Mike Evans if you can this week.
4: Oh, yeah, that Patrick Surtain element arises with the Denver Broncos secondary and all-pro cornerback. My last one for you, Michael. I mean, there's so many chess moves and chess pieces already happening in week four of this football season, and by rule of that, fantasy football season. What are you saying to all the people who decided not to play fantasy football this year?
3: What are you doing? I get it. Dealing with injuries cannot be fun, but I say it every year. Like, last year I had a bunch of teams that dealt with injuries early on. The truth is, every fantasy manager is going to have a point in the season where they don't love their lineup because of injuries and stuff like that. So the positive viewpoint is, hey, I'm getting out of the way early. I don't want my team to be at full strength in September, right, or October. I want my full team, my team at full strength come late December. So a lot of leagues where I started off last year, you know, 1-3 or 2-4, something like that, because of injuries, I was able, you just got to stay afloat. You get into the playoffs, usually a game or two over 500 is enough to get you in. And if you're at full strength then, you could easily still win the whole league. I know, because I did it in a few spots myself last year. So don't give up.
4: Nice brag.
3: Keep playing the waiver wire. Nice brag. Try and make trades. You can always get in it.
4: Randy, and that's why I decided not to play fantasy football this year.
2: That's why
4: I wanted to step away. I wanted to step away from the game that I love.
2: That was 100% why. I'm going to ask one more selfish question.
4: Yeah.
2: If we're going with a week of RB backups, are you more confident, Michael Florio, in Wilson out of Washington or Allen out of the Jets? Out of Washington, out of Seattle, excuse me.
3: I'm going to go with Braylon Allen, just because, one, he seems like the clear-cut top option there. George Lani could be cutting into the passing game there and goal line potentially as well. But I just also like the matchup better. The Bears have allowed almost 100 rush yards per game to running backs, and they struggle with big plays. They've allowed explosive runs at the seventh highest rate. So I'm going to go with Braylon Allen.
2: NFL Network fantasy analyst and ESPN Fantasy Football's Michael Florio. Thank you, sir.
4: What a guy.
3: Thank you.
2: How desperate are the 0-3 Texans for a win today?
4: So desperate.
2: Against the Cowboys. Bragging rights in the great state of Texas. He's Gary Streisand.
4: Greatest state.
2: I am Randy Scott. Countdown to kickoff on ESPN Radio and the ESPN app.
0: 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First in Milwaukee at 4 Eastern, the top-seeded Brewers face the San Diego Padres. Then we head to Los Angeles where the Dodgers face the Atlanta Braves. 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

0: It's the NFL London Games. I'm Chris Smith. Marcus Mariota was making his second start for the injured Jaden Daniels before heading to the locker room after a hard hit to his leg. Rookie Ethan Calicamanis is in for the Commanders at QB with a 6-0 lead on the Colts in the second. Catch the action on the NFL Network and the ESPN app. Meanwhile, Ravens wide receiver Zay Flowers, who was limited this week with a hamstring injury, is expected to play against the Titans, as sources told the NFL Network's Ian Rappaport. On the flip side, a Titans running back, Tajay Spears, who is dealing with an ankle injury, is also expected to play. And October baseball continues with a pair on ESPN Radio, starting with the Padres, who look to even up their series with the Brewers at 3:30 p.m. Eastern, followed by the Braves and Dodgers. And the ESPN Radio broadcast team of Dave O'Brien and Jessica Mendoza say L.A. can follow up their win with even more stellar pitching in Game 2.
1: Doc Roberts can go to another terrific starter in Blake Snell. It seems to be one after another for Los Angeles. You're putting Yamamoto off for game number 3. He was only the MVP of the World Series last year and has been a great pitcher all season long. Snell in game 2?
2: How many Cy Youngs can you just go ahead and roll out there? I think the craziest thing is Yamamoto is the ace of this staff, but just the plethora of riches the Dodgers have. The biggest thing is it's very clear the Braves struggle against left-handed pitching.
0: Coverage of the nightcap begins 7:30 p.m. Eastern. On to college football, where a Pitt quarterback, Mason Heichel, will miss the remainder of the season with a torn ACL suffered in their victory over Virginia Tech on Friday. The 5-0 Panthers are on the cusp of being ranked after this weekend's games.
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9: 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He's Gary Streisky. I am Randy Scott. We had our friend Lindsay Therion with us today.
10: We did, yeah. She's down in Houston.
9: SportsCenter AM. And you know, a lot of times you have that socially awkward interaction where you say goodbye to somebody because you think you're done seeing them. And then, like, you see them at checkout at the lobby in the hotel.
10: And both go the same direction.
9: You go to the same aisle in the the grocery store.
10: Yeah.
9: You end up in the same checkout aisle.
10: It's happening to us right now.
9: Right now. Lindsay Theory joins us from
10: Houston.
9: This
10: is weird, Lindsay.
9: She's down there covering the Cowboys and the Texans matchup. Lindsay, it's great to talk to you again.
11: Hi, guys. I'm so happy to be with you. It is like when you see someone in the aisle, then you see them later on, you're like, I already talked to you. Do we have to do this again? But we're doing this again, and I'm happy to be with you again.
9: Have to get to do it with, you know, it just depends.
10: What's
9: on your
10: more
9: word
10: weird,
9: choice.
10: That or when you, like, as an elementary school, middle school kid, would be out with your parents and see your teacher, and you're like, wait a minute, what? You leave the school?
9: Oh,
10: that was always so weird.
11: That was
10: weird.
11: Always the weirdest, yeah.
10: Like,
11: that
10: why are you at TGI Fridays? This is where I come. On Fridays.
9: Lindsay, you've been around these winless Texans for a little bit, and obviously they have a level of desperation that Dallas doesn't yet. What are you hearing about Houston, about their confidence and where they sit right now?
11: Yeah, there might be a winless desperation, but let me tell you, they're not really vocalizing that. They know that there's urgency. I talked with Kamari Lassiter, who's like, look, this isn't going to sound good to everyone on the outside. That's literally what he told me. But we're not panicking on the inside. We're going through our process. We're doing things the way we know works. And we're kind of sticking to what we know how to do things, really. He says, look, the last thing you want to do in this situation is start reaching or start pressing, start trying to do things that really you're not supposed to do because you think it might help. It's not going to help. They need to play within themselves and continue how they have been, obviously, with some improvements. But when you talk about urgency, like, that is not equivalent to panic with the Texans right now.
10: Urgent to get their first win. They're 0-3 on the season. And in the Super Bowl era, only one team has ever made it to the playoffs after starting the regular season 0-4. That was in the early 90s. It was the Chargers of San Diego. Then could the Texans, who started 0-3 last season and bounced back, ended up finishing 12-5, make the playoffs? Okay, they're going up against, Lindsay, a Dallas team that they can score with the best of them, but they are allowing teams to just score left and right. They got younger on the defensive side of the football to try and shore things up, but it's really more of the same. They're allowing nearly 30 points a game. They rank 30th in defense. What have they added, and what are their plans today ahead of the game against the Texans?
11: Yeah, obviously the big trade this week for Joey Porter Jr. is a big one for this Cowboys defense. You know, it's hard to look and say one guy could make all the difference. Like, that's probably not going to happen, but he could make a big difference for this defense. They've been really obviously decimated by injuries in the secondary. The corner opposite of Joey Porter Jr. will be out today. Kobe Durant, I should say. But for Joey Porter Jr. and his addition, really what they're hoping this does, he's a cover corner. What they're hoping he can do is obviously cover long enough to put that opposing quarterback today, C.J. Stroud, in some distress, give that rush just a beat longer to get to him, let those guys really play within themselves up front, let those guys in the back end obviously do their job if the rush does their job. It all works hand in hand. So they're really hopeful that this piece can help. Obviously, as a defense, they had a huge blunder a week ago with the situational awareness, really lack thereof, in that final drive for the Ravens. I'm told that they spent some extra time, not that they don't practice situations all week, every week, but they spent some extra time this week really emphasizing the importance of knowing exactly what's going on at the play clock with the game, what the situation is, so they don't fall victim to something like that again today.
9: Talking with Lindsay Theory, who's down there in Houston for this sort of intra-Texas battle and this rivalry. Nico Collins figures to give this passing game a boost here for C.J. Stroud and company. I'm curious, coming off of a soft tissue injury, what you're hearing about any possible limitations or maybe even being on a pitch count today for Houston's number one receiver.
11: Yeah, so far I haven't heard anything about a pitch count for Nico Collins. I mean, you guys have said it. They're 0-3. This team's staring down 0-4. Like, they know that this is a game they need to win. Nico Collins is as big of a competitor as anyone. Not saying that they want to go out and re-aggravate or re-injure a hamstring issue, which can linger through the season if you don't take care of it. But they need Nico Collins. They need this offense to produce at the highest level that they're capable of today. And D'Amico Ryan said it best, like, that is an explosive playmaker. You want the ball in his hands. So you better expect that C.J. Stroud will be looking for him early and often to really get him established and get this offense going.
9: Lindsay Theory from Houston, we appreciate it. And thank you again for being our socially not awkward friend, because we make up the awkwardness.
11: Thanks, guys.
10: Maybe we'll chat again in 30 minutes.
9: Maybe we'll talk again in 30 minutes.
11: Thank you. Thank you, but no thank you. Okay.
10: Okay, it's game time.
9: That's our good friend.
10: Time.
9: Lindsay Binns. Thank you, Lindsay. We appreciate it. An update from across the pond. You know what? I've always wanted to. Let's do this.
6: Colts versus Commanders from London.
9: Buddy. Still 6-0.
10: There's some massive hits that these quarterbacks are taking in this game.
9: So
10: every time I look up, they are just getting drilled into the ground.
9: Danny Dimes is a bit of a statue this year.
10: Okay.
9: He used to be sneaky mobile.
10: Sure. Okay.
9: You know what I mean? Like, surprisingly athletic.
10: Okay.
9: You know, gym
10: coach's
9: rat.
10: Kid?
9: First in, last out.
10: Lunch pail?
9: Hard worker.
10: Gotcha.
9: Film room. Ever since he tore the Achilles, he's probably back a little bit earlier than he would like.
10: Okay.
9: Doesn't have the mobility. Washington's teeing off on him. Washington right now, 5 minutes to go in the second quarter, 6-0.
10: Okay.
9: It's as exciting as it sounds. It's 2 field goals.
10: Yep.
9: But of note in this game,
10: we're running low on quarterbacks.
9: Marcus Mariota has been knocked out of the game.
10: Okay.
9: He's got a knee injury. Adam Schefter reporting that he is went to the locker room. Not officially ruled out yet, but went to the locker room. So here's a name that you need to know. Ethan Kaliakmanis,
10: okay,
9: the Greek Freak 2.0. He is in at quarterback right now. He's out of Rutgers. He's in at quarterback right now for Washington.
10: Away.
9: But
10: okay,
9: as you said, he's getting drilled. So the emergency fourth-string quarterback, because remember, Washington flew overseas knowing Jaden Daniels was out.
10: Got to be a position player at this point. They're not carrying four.
9: They are not carrying four. It's a tight end.
10: What's Sam Hartman up to these days?
9: Sam Hartman, old Sammy Street Clothes?
10: Yeah.
9: Yeah, looking handsome,
10: yeah,
9: but he's in street clothes.
10: You ain't lying.
9: At this game, the emergency fourth quarterback is a former four-star high school quarterback.
10: Perfect.
9: Turned tight end.
10: Perfect.
9: At UCLA.
10: Hey, okay.
9: Colson Yankoff.
10: Excuse me?
9: Colson Yankoff.
10: All right.
9: Is the, I need you to be a grown up one time. Colson Yankoff, Yankoff, out of,
10: yep,
9: UCLA.
10: Okay.
9: He is the backup quarterback as it stands right now.
10: Okay.
9: 6-0.
10: Mm-hmm.
9: Washington on top of the Colts. Danny Dimes and company appearing to be in the red zone, however. Not sure what sort of Harry Potter spell they used to do that, because Dimes has been awful. Danny Dimes has been terrible. He's already got an interception.
10: But they're threatening.
9: 8 of 16 for 38 yards and a
10: they're
9: pick.
10: They're threatening.
9: Not great. They're not great. Andy lost a fumble. So they are knocking on the door, however. Low red less than 5 minutes ago. We'll keep you updated on the goings-on over there.
10: What is their emergency in quarterback London town?
9: Name? Colson.
10: Yep.
9: Yankoff.
10: Understood.
9: Yep. Y-A-N-K-O-F-F. Bucks and Packers today down in where? Tampa.
10: Yuck. You got it.
9: Why yuck?
10: Yuck.
9: I think it could be a sneaky, explosive offensive day.
10: It could be a good game in a vacuum, but these are two teams ahead of the season we had, at least I did, high expectations of?
9: You had high expectations.
10: Baker Mayfield, nice extension. Jordan Love coming into his own.
9: You had high expectations for
12: Packers at Buccaneers.
9: Let's go.
10: That's me. The Battle of the Bays. Jordan Love. Hey, we're talking about quarterbacks getting hit. Yo, protect Jordan Love. Who did he piss off on his offensive line? Everybody?
9: It's been an experiment.
10: Tackle to tackle?
9: For like 3 years now. They haven't gotten the mix right.
10: Worst rushing attack? I can't even call it attack. Just the worst rushing in the league.
9: No, it is. And you
10: It's not an attack.
9: It's not an attack.
10: They're not attacking anybody.
9: Worst
10: They're
9: rushing
10: not attacking anybody.
9: Annoyance? No, he leads the league in pass attempts.
10: Yep.
9: Does Jordan Love.
10: Mm-hmm.
9: Doesn't have much to show for it.
10: Sure.
9: That was an abysmal performance against Atlanta in Thursday Night Football. If you're looking for a positive, what do you say? A silver lining to a cloudy sky or whatever?
10: I don't say that.
9: You said it today on SportsCenter.
10: I said a silver lining to a cloudy sky. I merged two idioms.
9: I asked you, I said, did you write that or was that the tease? And I said, did you read the prompter? Did you ad-lib that? And you're like, no, that was written. And I was like,
10: whoa, industry secrets.
9: That's
10: incredible.
9: We don't
10: do prompters, remember?
9: No, we don't do prompters.
10: We don't do prompters.
9: But if we were to do prompters, today it was beautifully written. You wrote it. And if you're looking for a positive spin to a negative situation, okay. Like, you've got 10 days to get right if you're Green Bay.
10: And now you're going up against a winless Buccaneers team. You're gonna
9: Without Baker Mayfield, who news today, by the way, had
10: 3 to 6 weeks.
9: With a dislocated thumb and his throwing hand.
10: That bum thumb, man. That's a...
9: It's a bum thumb.
10: It's a bummed thumb. Tampa.
9: It is. It is. Hey, real quick,
10: Tampa's
9: before we continue,
10: yeah,
9: we're
10: going to
9: re-rack here for a sec.
12: Colts versus Commanders from London.
10: Oh, what happened?
9: We have a lead for Indianapolis. Yes. NFL European games are upon us. They've stopped playing in different hemispheres. And now we've got the Colts on top of the Commanders thanks to a rushing touchdown from one Jonathan Taylor. That's right. Jonathan Taylor, 5 yards to the crib. Touchdown, evened it up at 6-all, extra point, 7-6. So despite a stat line that is 8 of 16 for 39 passing yards, one pick and one lost fumble for Daniel Jones.
10: Yuck.
9: The Colts have a lead on the Commanders, and Ethan Kaliakmanis, who is in at quarterback, thanks to an injury to Marcus Mariota. So going back to the Buccaneers real quick, what we're going to learn about their offense is exactly how adaptable it can be in 10 days' time. They're probably missing an offensive mind like a Liam Cohen, who used to be their offensive coordinator, obviously now in Jacksonville, because you got a different skill set with Jalen Daniels coming in. But they're high on him. Jalen Daniels, all 6 years of him at the same school at Kansas, got a little Heisman buzz, then got hurt, then got turnover prone, and probably tried to do too much in an inelastic offensive system. And now he's in Tampa. And they like him enough to have him number two with a bullet on the depth chart. And now he's getting a start today. So we're going to learn about him and learn about the offense as well. What are we going to learn about Drake May today?
10: Ooh.
9: What are we going to learn about a guy you call Drake Maybe?
10: Oh, wait. Are you going to hit the graphic?
9: No. I'm
10: going to
9: float
10: the graphic.
9: No, I'm going to float that out there. Then I'm going to tell the people that Countdown to Kickoff is presented by Progressive Insurance. Cars, homes, boats, motorcycles, RVs, and more at progressive.com. Can Drake May turn things around today against Josh Allen and the Bills? It's Countdown to Kickoff with Gary and Randy on ESPN Radio and the ESPN app.
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0: under center. 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Fires to the back of the end. The ball's going to be picked off! 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How about Travis Hunter? He picked it off in the back of the end zone, and they have turned the Patriots away! How about that for the second-year player?
1: 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It's countdown to kickoff on ESPN Radio, ESPN app. Gary Strieske, Randy Scott alongside. That's from last week's latest Patriots loss. They lost to the Jacksonville Jaguars down in Jacksonville. That was an end zone interception. We lose track of all the interceptions that Drake May is throwing.
2: Golly.
1: He's got six of them.
2: You hate the Patriots. Do we know, Randy?
1: But he's an MVP runner-up. This was a team that won the AFC last year. Now they're 1-2, and their quarterback looks like... I don't know. Who's he look like? Give me somebody bad, because he looks like somebody bad. He looks like what we expected Deshaun Watson to look like. How about that? He looks like somebody we expected, Kirk Cousins to look like. And Kirk Cousins is out there spinning.
3: Friendly fire.
1: Spinning it.
3: He is spinning it. For the who? The undefeated.
1: So right now,
3: Las Vegas Raiders.
1: One touchdown, six picks for Drake.
3: No, it's problematic. Something's still up with the shoulder. Listed on the injury report for the first time this season, though he's going to play. It's the same shoulder that he hurt last year. It's all mind games going down there in Foxborough. It's a different regime, but, you know, something's up. You can't have this far of a departure coming off of last season, which, of course, you get all the way to the Super Bowl. The breaks fall your way. Like, the breaks break your way. That certainly happened to the Patriots, but, like...
1: Show me a Super Bowl team that doesn't catch breaks. It happens to everybody. I'm not trying to sell the Patriots short. They won the games.
3: I understand that, but he looked so good. To have your quarterback in his third season last year, being an MVP finalist, being one of the names.
1: Yeah.
3: And then now just not looking like anything, any semblance of what that was last year. It's concerning for sure. And of course, Drake May, you know, close to the chest, he's not saying anything. And now Mike Vrabel is bringing up golf analogies, talking about, you know, choking the life out of the club.
1: Yeah.
3: So maybe he's already got off-season plans.
1: Now, it's a great point. You can't spell departures without pats. Let's hear from Dan Orlovsky real quick. Orlovsky talking about what he sees when he watches Drake May.
4: Quarterbacks will tell you their confidence and conviction level at the top of the drop. When their back foot hits the ground, I can tell you if they're confident in what they're looking at, what they're seeing, if there's doubt, if there's... lack of understanding, if there's worry. And when I see Drake at the top, it's just like I'm thinking, I don't know, I don't have a lot of confidence in what I'm looking at. And so there's just a lot of hesitancy in his game. And I think that, because like the saying is often in quarterback, well, let the game come to you. There is no game coming to him right now.
1: That's a quarterback who knows the game, knows what he's seeing.
3: I'm wondering if there's any issue with taking away some of his security blankets, some safety nets from last season. And, oh, yeah, A.J. Brown still hasn't played since week one because of injury, and we're not going to see him for the next couple of weeks. That's brutal.
1: Oh, yeah, there's that. Yeah, Pop Douglas, great. Undersized, right? Romeo Doubs, key drops in key situations.
3: Sure.
1: Ramondre Stevenson is one of their leading target options in that offense right now, and they don't know how to use Travion Henderson. I wonder if Josh McDaniels has to adjust his scheme, which is admittedly and successfully in years past one of the most intricate and complicated in football. What do you think?
2: I thought you were going through a soundbite.
1: Gary, your thoughts.
2: You were fiddling around with a bunch of keys. I didn't know. Oh, man, I thought you were going fiddling around with keys. I didn't know exactly where you were going, and now you're transcribing a different message.
1: I think

0: think, and it's funny though, if you're Josh McDaniels, you can be forgiven because you're like, wait a minute, this guy in his second year last year was the maestro of this orchestra. Like he conducted our offensive symphony to the point where we were, you know, one bad half of football away from really contending for a Super Bowl.
1: Yeah, and he had, gosh, I guess it just goes to show, like, Stephon Diggs was that important to him. That connection, that chemistry was that integral for Drake May. And I think it's, I guess, it's interesting. It's insightful for Dan, that soundbite from just a couple of moments ago. Like, from the moment you start your drop, if you don't feel confident, it's a shot play.
0: Yeah.
1: And that's what it is.
0: And they don't have,
1: and that's what it's been.
0: And they don't have the offensive weaponry to make up for that.
1: Correct.
0: They don't. And I think they would even, I don't know, maybe they would tell you. Let's get to Mike Reese, our ESPN Patriots reporter, checking in from Orchard Park, from the new Highmark, ahead of Bills and Patriots today. And Mike, it's hard to call a week four game a must win, but you have to see a better offensive performance, I think, if you're a Patriots fan. What are, is the team saying? What are those around the team saying about the way the offense is sputtered out of the gates?
2: Well, obviously disappointing. It starts with Drake May and his decision-making, guys. You know, Drake saying that, you know, they've moved the ball and that it's come down to a couple plays where he's made a decision that has been regrettable. And Mike Vrabel, I thought, made a great analogy. He said it's like a golfer that's choking the golf club because they're trying so hard and that the ball can't help but go sideways as a result.
1: Mike, is, speaking of Drake May, is he okay? I mean, I know that's sort of been the buzz around Boston talk radio. I know he's sort of deflecting and saying, yeah, all right, fine with the shoulder. But what's your sense? What's going on in the building?
2: Yeah, so physically, they added him to the injury report this week due to his right shoulder. He did take a hit on it in last week's game against the Jaguars. But he took every repetition that he would normally take in practice. And people around the team tell me this is not a physical issue with Drake. Like, he can do everything he needs to do. It's normal bumps and bruises. This is more, I don't want to call it mental, but it's more, you know, decision making and being decisive and confident with what he sees on the field and letting it rip.
0: Mike, the relationship between Mike Vrabel and Drake May, we've seen it throughout the week, honestly, of Vrabel sort of tapping on Drake May's shoulder pads face to face after another turnover from his quarterback. How would you characterize the strength or lack thereof of their relationship right now?
2: Well, Drake called Mike Vrabel one of the best coaches he's ever played for. And I have to tell you guys, like, this comes up in Boston sports radio last week, where one of the radio hosts in the morning talked about hearing whispers and sometimes just like something like that, which isn't necessarily based in traditional reporting, where you know, it's a whisper, it's someone hearing something from someone that's relayed from someone else, it can sort of like grow into something that isn't necessarily the reality. And I truly believe this, guys. I'm around the team every day. I think those two are more than fine together. And I think that's really where it came from. And I think that both of them shot it down. And I believe what both of them are saying.
0: All right, Mike Reese, we appreciate it, buddy. Enjoy the game today. Please send out, if you haven't already, the picture of the snack setup, because you're one of the best and cleanest eaters in the game covering these things. Thanks, buddy.
2: Appreciate you guys. Always great being on with you.
0: All right, Mike Reese, our friend and really America's...
1: just the nicest guy in the business.
0: America's treasure?
1: He really is.
0: I don't think it's too...
1: He really is.
0: Yeah. So, okay, Mike Vrabel is the best coach he's ever played for. It's either Mike Vrabel or it's Mac Brown.
1: Also, what are you going
0: to... Or it's Gerard Mayo, I guess.
1: Also, maybe what are you supposed to say?
0: What has Coach Herm seen so far in these Colts Commanders from London? Countdown to kickoff continues on ESPN Radio and the ESPN app.
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10: Week 4 in the NFL is underway. I'm Chris Smith. In the London Games, Jonathan Taylor rushed for a 5-yard score to give the Colts a 10-6 lead on the Commanders at the half. Taylor's 81st career TD is the fourth most in Colts history, one shy of tying Reggie Wayne. But on the flip side, Marcus Mariota was making his second start for the injured Jaden Daniels before leaving with a knee injury, forcing rookie Ethan Kalikamanis to play his first NFL snaps. Catch the action on the NFL Network and the ESPN app. Later, the Red Hot Bills host the Patriots. Buffalo looking for their second straight 4-0 start for the second time since the merger, while New England has started 1-2 for the sixth straight season. And Patriots corner Marcus Jones says they're going to have their hands full with Josh Allen.
11: He's an incredible player, first off. He can make all the plays with his legs and also his arm and everything, and then also containing him and, you know, getting pressure. Usually the first guy to get there doesn't, you know, make the tackle and everything like that, so we definitely have to form as a defense.
10: Jones, a guest with our Christine Lisi. Allen has 85 career rushing TDs, tied with Marshawn Lynch for 17th all-time. Coverage begins in 1 hour on ESPN Radio and the ESPN app. Meanwhile, the Rams do not intend to limit Puka Nacua's workload against the Eagles, sources told ESPN's Adam Schefter. Nacua's missed LA's last two games because of an injury to his hip and groin. And October baseball continues with a pair on ESPN Radio, starting with the Padres, who look to even up their series with the Brewers at 3:30 p.m. Eastern, followed by the Braves and Dodgers at 7:30 Eastern.
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3: It sure is. We're 2 hours away from kicking off the fourth NFL Sunday here stateside, at the very least. Gary Streisky over there. I'm Randy Scott. It is Countdown to Kickoff on ESPN Radio and the ESPN app and Sirius XM Channel 80, as well as TuneIn. And we say it's a kicking off stateside because we have London football underway right now. They're at halftime over there in a matchup between
2: Colts versus Commanders from London.
3: It's 10-6 Indianapolis. Indianapolis getting a 48-yard field goal from Spencer Schrader. They got a touchdown run from Jonathan Taylor. And we got a backup seventh-round rookie quarterback in the name of Ethan Kaliakmanis, who's playing for Washington right now because Marcus Mariota got injured in the first half. Emergency backup quarterback from UCLA, Colson Yankoff. Is got a little circle around there. They're protecting him on the Washington sideline because he's next up and next in line. Here in studio for us is Herm Edwards. Coach, we got a team that's down to their fourth quarterback. Their emergency quarterback right now at least is active and on the sideline for Washington.
4: I know that feeling.
3: You're having some flashbacks.
4: When you say the fourth guy, look, when we lost Chad Pennington, I'm sitting and going in at halftime after we lose Chad. It's a true story. We go in at halftime. And I said, call him. They said, call, really, they coach? Said, I said, call him. He said, call. I said, you know who?
3: All you had to say was who?
5: Vinny Testaverde?
4: Thank you.
3: Are you serious?
4: So we call Vinny.
5: Did you really?
3: Was this 0-4 against the Bills?
4: Jets. Yeah. And I call Vinny. At halftime, we call Vinny.
3: Stop
4: and
3: it.
4: He goes, I watched the game. He says, he told the coaches, I'm ready to come back. I said, get him on a plane.
5: Stop it. Where was he? Was he down in Florida?
4: He was down in Florida.
3: I'm sure.
4: He was retired.
5: Okay. I thought he was like still in the tri-state.
4: He was in Florida. He was good. He says, I'll be there. Monday he shows up. He starts.
5: Come on.
4: No, he starts. Yeah.
5: I think I recall that. You said 2004?
3: Was it 04 against the Bills or was it 05 against the Jaguars? Was it early or was it later in the season?
4: It was early.
3: Okay, so that would have been week 3 against the Jags.
4: Yes.
3: September 05.
4: Yeah.
5: Wow.
3: Okay. He could have driven over, Coach. Although, I don't know. Maybe y'all were home.
4: But, you know, when you get down to the third
5: guy.
4: Call
5: him.
3: Yeah.
4: Yeah, I said call him. I was walking in going in half. I said call him.
3: Who was the starter that year then if it wasn't Chad? If Chad was the second.
4: No, Chad was the first.
3: Chad was the first?
4: Because Vinny had retired.
3: Who was your second?
4: The second was...
3: Whoever it was, you didn't care for him too much.
4: No, because he got hurt too. So we're a mess.
3: That's incredible.
4: That one year, I must have played... There was 2 years of my career as a coach. One was with the Jets and the other one was with the Chiefs, where I might have had four quarterbacks in one season.
3: The Chiefs was
4: bad.
3: Come on. Brody Croyle.
4: It was bad.
5: Coach, Randy gave the halftime score across in London. It's 10-6 Colts over the Commanders currently. And then you kind of looked at us with a stank face. But, Coach, these are the scores that you like, according to you.
4: Here's the problem. See, we go over to London and we go to all these other countries to play football because we're trying to do what?
5: Grow the game. Grow the game, Coach.
4: Grow the game.
5: Grow the game.
4: Well, if you're a fan sitting in there, you go... Well, it's like a high-scoring soccer game.
5: Yeah, like, what the hell is this?
4: What am I watching? Football?
5: At least the action doesn't stop in soccer.
3: They went crazy for the field goal.
4: That's what I'm saying. At least you got a man. Come on, you got to score some points.
5: Yeah, you ain't lying, Coach. Right?
3: It's funny looking into the stands. It looks like Drake's Closet. It's just a bunch of different teams.
5: Yeah.
3: It's like seven or eight different uniforms.
5: They hand these out at the outside of the stadium.
4: And I love when we do that because I've been involved in it.
5: Sure.
4: We went to Germany and played. I mean, I get it. I understand the thinking behind it. But boy, when they, you know, it's hard on everybody, hard on both teams, you know, when you go somewhere and, you know, you're not from, and we don't score points, it becomes like.
5: Yeah, that's bad. Coach, let's bring it back stateside. What's got you fired up with the goings on? You came in red hot, Coach. There's a division in the NFL that's in the crosshairs for you the last 2 years.
4: Yeah, and last year I said it. I said, you know, the NFC South, there were three teams that were battling. To win this thing, and they all ended up 8-9.
5: Okay, sub 500 playoff.
4: Somebody actually won the division, right? So, You go back this year and you go, yo, that division's going to improve. It's got to get better. Well, let me tell you the story, man. The Tampa Bay Buccaneers right now are 0-3. And if you're a Buccaneer fan, you're going, oh, it's done. It's not done. Here's the deal. If they win, they become 1-3. If Carolina loses, Atlanta loses, and the Saints lose, everyone's tied after 4 weeks at 1-3.
5: For first place.
4: For first place.
3: For first place.
5: There might be some
3: games. I'm going to say this. It can't happen because those two teams play each other. Falcons and Saints play each other.
5: Oh, yeah. Monday
3: so they night. Both can't lose. But what if they tie, though? Then it just gets squirrely. It gets nutty in the NFC
4: Coach,
3: South.
4: If, I'm going to tell you something.
3: Your point remains, though.
4: Yeah, it remains because I'm going to tell you something. If they come out of here, let's say now this year the team might win. What are you saying? 7-1-7 or something like that?
3: Yeah. Golly. Yeah, 7-7-1. Yeah.
4: Coach.
5: All right. Let's talk about some teams that are on the other side of winning. However, trying to bounce back from some second half collapses last week. Oh, it's the Eagles and the Rams, your old stomping ground. What was more of concerning of a loss for you? Seeing the way that the Eagles kind of shot themselves in the foot in the second half, or the way the Rams let Denver crawl all the way back and end up winning that game?
4: Yeah, well, look, I worry more about Philly right okay. now. Because all of a sudden, Hurst has been there, what, 6 years?
5: Mm-hmm.
4: He's had 5 different offensive coordinators.
3: Oof.
4: Eventually, it catches up.
3: Holy cow.
4: The offense looks clunky. And here's the scary part. Saquon Barkley, he don't have a touchdown, guys.
3: Yeah.
4: Zero.
3: Mm-mm.
4: I mean, goose egg.
3: Mm-hmm.
4: That's not good last time I checked.
3: For sure.
5: You're correct.
4: Yeah. Right? I mean, he don't have a touchdown, guys.
3: Right. Month into the season.
4: No touchdown for that guy.
5: That cowboy collar looks cool on him, though.
3: Well, because he's got the neck stinger. Yeah. Like, he's already sort of, like,
4: you know,
3: flirted with some injuries.
4: AJ Brown's no longer there. You know, Smith is hurt this week.
3: Sure, yeah.
4: You know, Goddard is
3: he's
4: okay.
3: Out.
4: He's out, right? Yeah. And so,
3: golly.
4: We got a problem in Philly.
3: You ain't right lying.
4: Now. I mean,
3: and here comes Matt Stafford. Here come the Rams.
4: And the Rams,
3: upset.
4: Now, your problem is their head coach, when he comes to Philly, 1-6.
5: Yeah, Sirianni's got his number.
3: That's a fair point. He is Herm Edwards. He's Gary Strysky. I'm Randy Scott here on Countdown to Kickoff on ESPN Radio and the ESPN app. We're presented by Progressive Insurance. I look at this Texans team, Coach. I see too much talent to be winless. I know the schedule's been tough, but they're 0-3. They get a Cowboys team. Had to fly back to the Northern Hemisphere after blowing the end of that game against the Ravens down in Rio last week. Why do I have so much confidence in the Texans? You want to throw cold water on that, or
4: no,
3: are you still buying in?
4: I said it. I'll say it every week. The Cowboys have a Super Bowl offense.
5: Correct.
4: They went and got Porter.
3: Uh-huh.
4: Yeah. Great.
3: And he's going to play today.
4: He plays in the back end of your defense. These guys can't stop the run, man.
5: Figure out the front seven. Year.
4: They're giving up almost 200 yards a game. They're giving up 179 yards rushing. Think about that. 179 yards rushing, the Cowboys are averaging, giving it away.
3: That's
4: so you control.
3: Crazy.
4: You know what? You want to stop the Cowboys? You know how you stop the Cowboys? You run the ball, limit possessions of that offense. That offense is a Super Bowl offense, period. They can score 30 on anybody.
3: Yeah, shorten the game.
4: But when you run the ball on them and they can't stop the run, you limit them to 9 possessions in a game. That puts a lot of pressure on that offense.
3: Sure.
4: They don't possess the ball 12 times.
5: It's the Texans. It's the Cowboys. This is the 8th time they've ever met. Cowboys have the edge in that series, 4-3. While we're keeping things Texas-centric, Coach, can we get a gig'em real quick? Thumbs
4: hook
5: up, Giga.
4: Hello,
3: hook'em. You're trying.
4: They might be the best team in Texas right now. With Houston and the Cowboys, the University of Texas, the hook'ems.
3: They might be
4: the best team. They're undefeated
5: I thought I could catch Coach slipping because he brought his daughter, who is a junior at the University of Texas, and worked closely with the football program, and I thought I'd be able to catch him slipping, but Coach still sharp as a tack.
3: Nah, he's not going to do it.
4: We're good, man. We're good. It's amazing right now. Houston is another puzzling team.
5: So strange. Houston, and it's weird that this is the same position they were in last year. 0-3. They bounced back. They rallied. They were
3: turned it around.
5: One of the hottest teams. They finished 12-5.
4: They did. And maybe that's what they need. And
5: it's the same everybody, though.
4: This is a funny league. It really is. I mean, as soon as you think you figure, and like I said, guys, and we talked about it earlier, after week 4, things are going to settle down. You're going to find out who the good teams are.
5: Okay.
4: And who the teams are not so good.
5: Mm-hmm.
4: A month of football, then it's all going to come to fruition. Okay, these are the teams now, boys.
5: Are the Raiders a good team?
4: It'll be interesting. I hope they are.
5: Me too. For this guy's sake.
4: Think about this. In life, in movies, in anything, in sports, there's always a villain. Yes. And the villain needs to be kind of good, right?
5: Yes.
4: In football, when the Raiders are good, the league's better.
5: Correct.
4: No, it's better.
5: Oh, yeah.
4: The team with the patch on their eye, it's like, uh-oh. Because I can remember the days when you went, who's on your schedule? You went, oh, the Raiders. You went, ooh.
3: But these guys are nice, Coach.
5: Yeah, Coach. Kirk Cousins are a friend of mine. Those are those are the most likable guys in the league.
3: Exactly.
4: Well, you know, I'm just saying the Raiders.
3: Okay.
4: They used to be the Darth Vaders, the Raiders. Yes. Right? It was the Raiders, man. One of my favorite guys I came in the league with. We played together in All-Star games with Lester Hayes.
3: Yes.
4: Judge Hayes. Judge Hayes. Number 37 for the Raiders, right?
3: Judge.
4: We came in the league together.
3: Jury and executioner.
4: We played some All-Star games together. And when he played for the Raiders back in that era when I was... Hey, man, the Raiders were something now, man.
3: Yeah.
4: They need to be relevant. The league's better when the Raiders are good. I say it every year. When the Raiders are good, whether you're a Raider fan or not, the bully always needs to be kind of good, man.
5: Randy, we're with you this season.
3: Buddy, they're America's team.
5: We're walking hand in hand.
3: They're the new America's team. That's we've said it, Coach.
4: It's the Raiders.
3: I know you're a big Cowboys guy, but nah, the Raiders, you know?
4: Raiders.
3: Cowboys and Texas A&M. Coach, we appreciate it as always.
4: Thank you.
3: Sorry, ESPN NFL analyst. Why is this Eagles offense struggling? What even is this Eagles offense? We're going to try to get an answer next. We're going down to Philly. He's Gary. I'm Randy. It's Countdown to Kickoff on ESPN Radio and the ESPN app.
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0: blitz. Here comes the Heat. They're bringing extras. The throw intercepted by T.J. Edwards.
1: He was able to accept accountability, and it's all of us. We all got on it, and we just got to do a better job.
2: Things are getting kind of thin for the Eagles right now. Those were some highlights or perhaps lowlights of their matchup against the Bears last week. Countdown to kickoff on ESPN Radio and the ESPN app, Sirius XM Channel 80, as well as TuneIn. He's Gary Strysky. I'm Randy Scott. The Bears had three turnovers forced against the Eagles last week. Sal Palantonio, our ESPN national correspondent, host of NFL Matchup on ESPN2 and ESPN Plus, joins us from Philly where there's news. Sal Pal, we knew about Devontae Smith. We knew Dallas Goedert was out. There's another offensive injury or maybe not even injury, offensive absence that the Eagles could feel today. What more can you tell us?
3: Yeah, Randy, we just got the news that the Eagles listed Lane Johnson this morning as questionable, popped up on the injury report for personal reasons. And when it's questionable for personal reasons at the last minute, it usually is an indicator that there's a chance, a significant chance, that he will not play in today's game. So Fred Johnson, who's the backup right tackle, has not practiced all week, which means Markell Bell, the rookie out of the University of Miami, he's a big guy, and he has played a lot in the preseason, and they like him quite a bit. They like, obviously, his size and his ability to pass block. He would start for Lane Johnson if Lane Johnson could not go. So that's where things are right now. Literally happens moments ago. The Eagles put him on the late morning injury report, questionable for personal reasons. And you remember, he missed the first four or five practices of training camp this summer for personal reasons. Lane Johnson. So this is something that obviously he has been dealing with throughout the summer and into the regular season, and that's why he's popped up on the injury report. But we are literally 11 minutes away from getting it official as to whether he will play in this football game.
4: Wow. A pillar on the team in every sense of the word and every definition, that is Lane Johnson, which obviously is going to have direct impact and effect on what happens or what the Eagles try to do offensively. Sal, there's a couple notable zeros that this Philadelphia team is in the throes of. Zero turnovers, zero takeaways through three games of the season, and then Saquon Barkley still with zero touchdowns this season. What's the conversation? What's the get right in Philly to put some numbers in either of those categories?
3: Well, obviously, they got to get the run blocking scheme figured out. You know, it's a new scheme. It's a zone run, outside zone run scheme, much like you saw for the Denver Broncos all those years under Mike Shanahan, and you'd seen around in the Shanahan offense. You see it obviously in Chicago a little bit, and you see it in Washington a little bit, but they haven't been able to get it right. And if you're without Lane Johnson, they're a right-handed running team. That's an issue. Landon Dickerson is already out, left after the first game of the season. And, you know, Cam Jurgens had to move from center to left guard. They have Drew Kendall, who's done a pretty good job at center, but still, you know, now you're looking at, if Johnson doesn't play in the game, you're looking at a reconfigured offensive line again, and it's a new blocking scheme, and everybody's trying to get used to it. I mean, the thing is touches, right, Randy? I mean, Saquon Barkley has not reached 20 touches in a single game this year, and that's very unusual. This is a guy who carried this team to a Super Bowl title 2 years ago. So that's a major issue. They've got to get it figured out. I'm not an offensive coordinator, but if I were Sean Mannion, I would get Jalen Hurts involved in the running game. Make sure that you have to account for Hurts as a runner. And I also, in the passing game, would get him out of the pocket, because in the middle of the pocket, he's been a sitting duck. They haven't been able to block it up because all the changes that have been going on. I'm talking boot action, play action, rollouts. Move the pocket like they do for Kirk Cousins. Just get him out of harm's way as much as possible.
4: Sal, you're hired, offensive coordinator. Sal, you're hired.
2: Sal joining us from Philadelphia.
3: It would be definitely a pay hike for me, for sure.
2: I mean, I look at this and I look at that offensive line, and honestly, a couple weeks ago, even you're like, oh my gosh, they have to take on Myles Garrett and Aaron Donald. Well, you know, good news, both those guys are out for the Rams today, so at least you don't have to go against that two-headed monster with this reconfigured offensive line. But a monster in the form of Puka Nacua is set to make his return back for the Rams, back for Matthew Stafford. I'm wondering, Sal Palantonio, what you're hearing about a possibility of a pitch count, a snap count, some sort of a watchful eye for a guy recovering from injury there in Nacua.
3: I don't see any pitch count or snap count. I hear that he's totally 100% going to carry his load in this offense. And he's been a beast against the Eagles. Last two games, 29 targets total. Now, they were losses for the Rams, obviously. But in his career, he averages 13.5 touches, targets in against the Eagles. That's tied for the most against any NFC team. So, and with their injuries at tight end, Ferguson is out. You know, they like to go big on a tight end spot. I don't think that's going to happen today. I think you'll see a lot more three wide receiver sets, maybe run out of it. Eagles have had problems stopping the run out of three wide receiver sets because they're in their nickel defense.
2: Mm-hmm.
3: So not to get too X and O and too matchup on you, but I think Puka Nacua's presence on the field is significant. Now, I'm actually standing outside, and you can probably hear the noise. I got my raincoat on, guys. I'm 70 years old. I got TV hair still. I gotta have the raincoat on.
2: Yeah.
3: If I was out here playing football, obviously they'd all laugh at me. But
5: sounds like a
3: It's raining big time.
2: Oh geez. Okay. So maybe.
4: Oh gosh.
2: Maybe the
4: Saquon's getting those 20 touches.
2: I was gonna say the limitations.
4: Sounds like Saquon's getting those 20 touches
2: coming
4: today.
2: Off.
4: If that's what the weather is gonna present.
2: Sal Pal, stay dry. We appreciate the insight as always, and give our best to your lovely better half, Lynn. Okay.
3: All right, thanks, guys.
2: All right, Sal Palantonio joining us from Philadelphia, where it sounds like weather, at least right
4: My
2: now.
4: My wife is there with her family today. Yeah, well, I'm also in her family, but she's there with her other family.
2: I was her other family. Yeah.
4: She doesn't have a secondary. She's not like a secret family.
2: Yeah.
4: I mean, it's like her nuclear family, her first family.
2: Her first family.
4: Her first family.
2: Right.
4: Mom, dad.
2: President.
4: Sister.
2: First family.
4: You know what I'm saying?
2: Yes.
4: The first family. Yeah,
2: 1,000%.
4: Yeah.
2: He's Gary Streisky. I'm Randy Scott. We are presented by Progressive Insurance here on Countdown to Kickoff on ESPN Radio. The Eagles have won 9 of their last 10 matchups against the Rams, specifically Nick Sirianni.
4: Sirianni's got McVay's number.
2: In his career against Sean McVay. We got an update.
6: Colts versus Commanders from London.
2: It's not a great offensive performance by either team. It's really not.
4: Everybody's
2: Jonathan
4: on the carpet.
2: Taylor.
4: Oh, face mask.
2: Jonathan Taylor has now 2 5-yard rushing touchdowns. 10 carries, 41 yards, 2 touchdowns. Through the air, just 1 reception for 2 yards, but no one's really doing anything through the air because Daniel Jones has been awful. Marcus Mariota is injured, and Ethan Kaliak-Manis has come on, 7th-round rookie for Washington, and he is 6 of 14 for 33 total yards and a pick.
4: Does Washington have an emergency quarterback?
2: His name, Colson Yankoff.
4: Mm.
2: Colson Yankoff, emergency quarterback for the Washington Commanders. He was a tight end at UCLA, but a 4-star quarterback in high school.
4: Understood. Gary. Gotcha.
2: What's his name again?
4: I believe Carson Yankoff.
2: Colson.
4: Former tight end.
2: Colson Yankoff. So 17-6 is the score across the pond. We're going to check in with our ESPN betting analyst, get some plays of the day. 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
6: 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First in Milwaukee at 4 Eastern, the top-seeded Brewers face the San Diego Padres. Then we head to Los Angeles where the Dodgers face the Atlanta Braves. 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

0: Center.
1: A crucial week four in the NFL. I'm Chris Smith. In the NFL London games, Marcus Mariota was making his second start for the injured Jaden Daniels before being ruled out with a knee injury in the second quarter. Rookie Ethan Calicamanis is trying to rally the Commanders as they trail the Colts 70-6 in the third. Jonathan Taylor has two rushing scores and is now tied with Reggie Wayne for the third most in Colts history with 82 career TDs. Catch the action on the NFL Network and the ESPN app. And sources told ESPN's Adam Schefter that Bucs QB Baker Mayfield is dealing with a dislocated thumb that is expected to sideline the star anywhere from 3 to 6 weeks, depending on how quickly he's able to grip the football. Jalen Daniels will be the first rookie quarterback this season to start a game when they host the Packers. And ESPN host Mike Golic says that might not be a bad thing.
2: There's really no tape on Jalen Daniels, right? The rookie out of Kansas, undrafted rookie, wins the backup job. The team obviously loved what he was doing. Green Bay, I mean, their defense is in the lower half of the league right now in total defense. So I think this is one of those where the backup quarterback that you don't know a lot about, at least for this game, comes in and sparks them.
1: Heard on ESPN Radio's The Golics. Daniels will be the first Bucs rookie QB to start a game since former number one pick Jameis Winston in 2015. Meanwhile, sources told the NFL Network's Ian Rappaport the Lions and star tight end Sam Laporta have broken off contract talks after trying to work out a long-term deal for the first few weeks of the season. Barring a breakthrough, Laporta is set to be a free agent in 2027 and will become one of the top free agents regardless of position. Detroit, though, still has that franchise tag.
3: Hey, it's Evan Cohen. Coming up Monday, we'll recap a jam-packed football weekend, the divisional playoff rounds in Major League Baseball, as well as get you ready for a big matchup in the NFC South. It's on Sportsmanlike, 6 a.m. Eastern, right here on ESPN Radio, ESPN 2, and ESPN U.
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5: 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He's Gary Strysky. I'm Randy Scott. 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We have news. We have news from where Sal Palantonio just was for
0: Rams at Eagles.
5: There's news from Philadelphia. As the actives and inactives are starting to come in, as we're 90 minutes away from kickoff to the fourth Sunday here stateside in the National Football League, Lane Johnson is officially out today against the Rams. News about 25 minutes ago that he's being added as questionable for personal reasons to the injury list, and now he is officially out. So we have that as the backdrop as we welcome in our friend Pam Maldonado, ESPN sports betting analyst, here to Countdown to Kickoff on ESPN Radio. Pam, so far
6: Pam is crushing.
5: She's crushing.
6: If you're tailing Pam, hey, how are you enjoying generational wealth?
5: Yeah.
7: It's nice. It's nice. You're rolling in the money every Saturday. Come on. Yeah,
5: you're listening to us via your spaceship.
6: Correct.
5: And Starlink.
6: But Pam, as we just heard, Randy doesn't need the money because he already has plenty. He's turning down gigs left and right 10 years ago.
5: This was 2012.
7: 10 years ago.
5: All right. This was 2012.
7: That was a lot of money.
5: Pam Maldonado is 20-7.
6: Come on.
5: So far this season. Let's keep it rolling.
6: Tell these picks.
5: Let's keep it rolling.
0: Titans at Ravens.
5: This one in Baltimore. Ravens have that travel back from Rio last week. What's the play in this one, Pam?
7: I'm going to look at the Titans. People don't like unders, but I love unders because everybody looks up. I'm going to look down. So let's go under 42. Tennessee has punted on nearly 60% of its possessions. Cam Ward, somebody that I was super excited about entering the season, hasn't reached 200 passing yards in a single game. Baltimore can build a lead without turning this into a shootout. Just feed Derrick Henry the ball and let the clock run and make Tennessee sustain drives, which is difficult for them to do. So that's where the Titans have struggled. I'm going to look to the Titans and the Ravens under 42.
6: Pam, are you still excited about Cam Ward? This season?
7: You know, it's awful because of the protection, right? Like, all of the pieces are there. Like, and then you see him make kind of like boneheaded mistakes, and it's like, is it because of the lack of protection? Is it because the parts around him? This was the season where he had a lot going on, but the offense was supposed to be improved. Mm-hmm. The playmakers around him were supposed to be improved, and you're just not seeing it gel together. How much of that is coaching? So it's just, it's kind of like all over the place. We don't know exactly where the X's and O's are falling into place, but they're not falling into place right now.
5: We do know that.
0: Broncos at 49ers.
5: I'm excited about this one. This one's in Santa Clara.
6: What side of this are you excited about?
5: California sunshine. I think it's going to be a sneaky shootout, but let's see what Pam thinks. What's the play here?
7: I'm going to back the Broncos. We backed them last week. I'm going to back them again this week. And I know San Fran has been on fire, but the Broncos have held Patrick Mahomes, Trevor Lawrence, and now Matthew Stafford below 60% completion. This is a much tougher test for Brock Purdy. Now, on the other side, San Francisco's pass rush has fallen off without Nick Bosa. Bo Nix struggles under pressure, yes, but that's where this matchup actually gives him a break because that pressure is not really there on the other side. So I'm going to give Broncos plus three the benefit of the doubt here that they can pull out another one.
5: It's really not there right now with the 49ers. That substation so far is the MVP in the Bay Area.
0: Falcons at Saints.
5: Monday Night Football, Pam Maldonado. Hella storylines in this one, right? So much history between these two. Falcons are getting 2.5 on the road at New Orleans. What's the play?
7: We're going to stick with Bijan Robinson and company. Let's go Falcons plus 2.5. Atlanta has two ways that they can control here. You have Robinson gets a Saints defense that's struggling against outside runs that he thrives on. Michael Penix, his return has brought Drake London back to life. Now on defense, Atlanta leads the league in pressure, and that's what I love to see if you're an underdog getting points. New Orleans is missing its starting left tackle. Tyler Shuck has been vulnerable to sacks and interceptions when pressured. This is just a really great spot for both the defense and the offense to thrive for the Falcons.
6: You mentioned Bijan Robinson. I mean, he is cream of the crop in positional threats this season, but there's no slouch with this next bet that you're eyeing. What do you like from the Detroit Lions?
0: Lions at Panthers.
7: I'm going to go with the player prop. I'm going to go with the player prop in Jahmyr Gibbs, 140-plus rushing and receiving. Gibbs was somebody that I had preseason that he could be at the top four of the most rushing yards in the season. This is a game where he can actually get a lot of those yardage. Carolina has given up nearly 6 yards per carry to running backs. Gibbs gets almost all of Detroit's backfield work, but I like the receiving piece too because he's averaging 7 targets per game, so we don't need 140 yards on the ground. He can pile up carries if Detroit leads, and he keeps adding yards to the air if this stays competitive. So I'm going to go with Gibbs having a monster game today, 140-plus rushing receiving.
6: Sunday night football under the lights. It's the Lions. It's the Panthers. Pam, how would one set the line if it was an actual fight between a panther and a lion? How do you set that line, and where would your money be?
7: Remember when Twitter went crazy of like how many men would it take to defeat like a gorilla or something?
5: Yes.
7: Like we need to do that with Twitter all over again because the responses from that were hilarious. And there was one guy that actually went like broke it down. He's like, no, this is strategy. I got it. And I was like, oh, I believe you. So like, I don't know, just post stuff on Twitter and you find
6: that
7: like the most insane things.
6: That guy might have been me.
7: Was it?
6: I took a hardline stance that I would rather fight a bear than a mountain lion, and I stand by my word.
5: That's crazy work, dude.
6: I stand by my word.
5: It's a quicker death. I think it's a quicker death.
6: I'm not saying I wouldn't die, but I got a fighting chance against a bear.
5: That's where you're wrong.
7: Well, you know
5: you
7: what?
5: You don't have a fighting chance.
7: Randy was just talking about how he did 2 pull-ups.
6: He did.
7: I mean,
6: Randy's a CrossFit athlete.
7: Throw him into that mix.
6: And Pam, you know how you know someone knows CrossFit? They'll tell you about it. Randy did.
5: It's like, it's like going to Syracuse or being a vegetarian.
6: Or a vegan.
5: Yeah. One of those two things. And they're different. Gary, how are they different?
6: What's that?
5: A vegetarian and a vegan?
6: They're spelled differently.
5: That's exactly right.
6: I think there's a T in vegetarian.
5: Buddy, you're not wrong. You're not wrong. Pam Maldonado, we appreciate the insight as always. Again,
6: 20-7 this season so far. Come on.
7: Let's see if it continues on. We swept it in college football yesterday. Let's see if we can continue today.
5: Let's go. Go enjoy it. Congrats to Novak Djokovic. Thank you.
7: Go Novak.
5: All right. He's Gary Strysky. I'm Randy Scott. You know what? We got to update the people on
0: Colts versus Commanders from London.
5: It's getting it.
6: It's turned into a shootout.
5: A little more interesting, isn't it?
6: Come on.
5: It's coming out. 17-13. They're at Tottenham Hotspur Stadium in the outskirts of foggy London town. We got a passing touchdown. We need to save this football.
6: Oh, screen.
5: Ethan Kaliak-Manis hooking up with Treylon Burks 47 yards on the pitch and catch. Burks, the former first-round pick of the Tennessee Titans, now has a touchdown in back-to-back weeks for Washington. It's his only reception and his only target in this game. But sometimes you see this as Kalik Manis is up to 91 passing yards and a touchdown against one pick. But, Gary, you see guys who, you know, they play on that second or third unit together at practice.
6: Sure.
5: Oh, right?
6: Yeah.
5: So the quarterback gets run.
6: And they take those reps with them when it's live fire.
5: And that familiarity with Burks. Now, Terry McLaurin's fighting it today. Terry McLaurin, I don't even know if he's active. I'm not 100% sure. Mm-hmm. But he flew over with a hamstring issue. He aggravated a hamstring Friday. And then it's like, hey, go over to Dulles. Go over to Washington Dulles International, hop on this bird, and go fly overseas with an active hamstring injury. So you kind of knew he was going to be limited today. Stephon Diggs, is he inactive? He was a late scratch?
6: Yeah,
5: okay.
6: Yeah, he's not in the box score.
5: So no Stephon Diggs in terms of being the number one target, maybe by default today, but he's got four grabs for 25 yards. He's a bit of a short-range specialist. So Burks got to sort of take the top off of the defense here, and now we got a game. It's 17-13, got a pair of touchdowns once again for Jonathan Taylor, if you're just joining us. And Danny Dimes doesn't look
6: Colts still
5: good
6: with the lead. Yeah.
5: And Marcus Mariota's out of the game. Wait, you're asking why did Ethan Kalik Manis get in there to throw this touchdown pass? We haven't seen Mariota since first quarter. So he's out with what appeared to be a leg injury.
6: Oh, Danny Dimes looked mobile right there on the rollout.
5: He was running for his life. So
6: true.
5: Right now, third quarter, less than 8 minutes to go at 17-13 as Indianapolis faces a third and long. One of the games that Pam touched on that you and I haven't really gotten a chance to just yet, Titans-Ravens. Is it a letdown spot? You want me to hit that? I'll hit the sounder.
6: Please do.
5: Twist my arm.
0: Titans at Ravens.
5: I'm drunk with power. That was a pause. I'm drunk with power on this game.
6: I'm glad you finished that out.
5: And on this board. But you got Baltimore. It's an 11.5-point spread.
6: Is it a letdown game for the Ravens?
5: For the Ravens.
6: They already had a letdown game week two of the season against the Saints. They weren't supposed to lose that game at home.
5: So okay.
6: I think we've...
5: That was a wake-up call?
6: We've bypassed the letdown game.
5: Okay.
6: But I don't know, man. I think we've seen enough from the Titans going into week four that we know what they're going to
5: do. They should have beaten the Eagles, though.
6: The Titans?
5: Yeah.
6: Oh, okay, yeah. Jalen
5: Hurts,
6: fourth quarter drive.
5: You know what I mean?
6: But
5: that was down in Tennessee on the surface of the sun. It was like 300 degrees.
6: Sure.
5: People were air-frying chicken nuggets on the sideline. It was crazy.
6: What did I miss?
5: I love it. You know I love it.
6: I know.
5: I know nugget.
6: But wait, what are you talking about? Air-frying chicken nuggets?
5: The temperature on the field was 130 degrees.
6: Were people literally
5: in Tennessee? Remember
6: air-frying?
5: They were melting cleats. Remember they
6: I know,
5: had
6: but
5: to,
6: were they literally... frying chicken nuggets on the sideline?
5: I'm saying they air fry. They could have. That's what I was saying.
6: Okay.
5: It was a joke. I liked it. We spent as much time on it as we have. The Colts get another field goal. The Spencer Schrader fella, he's going to walk out with some phone numbers from this game. I'm going to be honest. They're all going to start with whatever they start with.
6: Correct.
5: In England.
6: Which is a 9.
5: Thank you. I was going to ask
6: or
5: you.
6: Or a 3.
5: I've never spent time over there. I've connected in Heathrow. Do you count that?
6: No.
5: As having been to a country?
6: Yes. I was quick to backtrack.
5: Yeah.
6: But I'm going to backtrack again. No.
5: No.
6: You can say you spent there. You were there. You were in the airport. But if you don't get your passport stamped, you weren't there.
5: Okay.
6: Yeah.
5: I thought, what if you buy some tea?
6: So again,
5: I don't know.
6: I don't know. There's a tea in passport.
5: Nailed it.
6: But.
5: Correct.
6: Unless you get that thing stamped by customs and they're like, why are you here? I'm like, gosh, can you be a little more welcoming? I'm on holiday, bloke. Like, what do you mean?
5: On holiday.
6: I'm just having a go.
5: We're going to hear from Liam Cohen ahead of his matchup, his go with the Bengals today. He's Gary Streisky. I'm Randy Scott. It's Countdown to Kickoff on ESPN Radio and the ESPN app.
0: 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The division series continues. First in Cleveland at 5 Eastern is the Guardians and the Chicago White Sox. Then we head to Tampa where the Rays face the New York Yankees. It's game 2 of the American League Division Series tomorrow on ESPN Radio.
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2: 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He's Gary Strysky, I'm Randy Scott. 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
3: How about here, it, Randy?
2: Stateside. Right now, things are getting a little interesting, a little spicy.
3: Talk to me.
2: Over there across the pond, Ethan Kallikmanis. London to Greece. I don't know that flight. I flew direct. But,
3: oh, my
2: but
3: bad.
2: But it's fine.
3: Don't worry,
2: I'm not here to. It's not about me.
3: Oh, big hit.
2: Yeah, I'm not here to talk about it. But the Kallikmanis, the Greek freak 2.0 for
3: Greece,
2: the Washington Commanders. 20-13 is the score right now as the Colts have a lead on Washington. And that sack, the second one of the day by the Colts, may have knocked the Commanders out of field goal range. But still just the third quarter over in foggy London town. Back here stateside.
3: Oh,
2: back here stateside. This is a good game today.
4: Jaguars at Bengals.
2: That one's
3: feeling frisky.
2: Cincinnati, bit of a calf fight, right? As we got the Jaguars.
3: Buddy, give me your best cat impression.
2: Yeah, I think I just
3: give me your
2: heard
3: best
2: it.
3: Meow.
2: You just heard it.
3: Give me your best meow.
2: That was pretty.
3: Are
2: good.
3: You serious? That sounded like you were strumming a key.
2: Give me yours. Give me yours.
3: Meow.
2: Yeah, that's what. Are
3: that's
2: you?
3: Cute.
2: No, you know what you are. You're the kid in the science class in Superbad.
3: What?
2: The kid in chemistry class who's licking his paws?
3: I'm not licking my paws.
2: Have you seen Superbad?
3: Yeah, I've seen Superbad.
2: Do you remember Eric, do you know what I'm talking about?
5: Yeah, I mean, it's been a while since I've seen Superbad.
2: I didn't ask you the last time you saw it. I'm just asking if you remember what I'm talking about.
5: I think I do, yeah.
2: And then they cut to the kid, and the kid's like licking his paws, Jonah Hill's like, how am I supposed to compete with that?
3: Well, you were the kid that liked to doodle in your notebook, right?
2: My brother got in trouble for that.
3: What do you mean?
2: He got in trouble for that. What he drew. Remember what he drew in the movie?
3: Yeah.
2: My brother got in trouble for drawing that on a kid's paper when he turned it
3: in. Yeah, I'd say.
2: Yeah, yeah. Public school, man. They didn't mess around. I think that was Thoreau Middle School in Vienna, Virginia. Shout out.
3: Interesting.
2: Yep. So this one, honestly, talent-wise, obviously seeding is going to do whatever it does.
3: Yeah.
2: Because how are you going to
3: do what it does?
2: How are you going to do what it
3: couple
2: does?
3: Couple 2-1 teams that are... expectations high for the Bengals, as they always are. They're 5 years removed from the Super Bowl. But the Jags are good. I always hesitate before I say the Jags are, and I always hesitate, but they're good.
2: They're good. They beat a good team.
3: Yeah.
2: They beat a good Broncos team.
3: Yeah.
2: They beat the Patriots, who were the AFC champs last year.
3: And you were heavy on Parker Washington last week. I watched that game. I'm like, yeah, dude, Randy was ahead of the game on this one.
2: Yeah, He's their number one. Whatever they get out of Brian Thomas Jr., who was the number one a couple of seasons ago, had that breakout year, and people were like, oh, look out. They got a new bona fide star down there. Well, now he's sort of a bonus. Like, he's like a wide receiver two, wide receiver three. Jacoby Myers is kind of the old head in the room.
3: Yeah.
2: They like Brenton Strange. I kind of like Brenton Strange today, just because Cincinnati's been so bad against tight ends. But Cincinnati is, you can put it in pen what they're going to do offensively. It's Burrow to Chase. It's Burrow to T. Higgins.
3: Yeah,
2: you said last week.
3: They got two wide receiver ones.
2: It's
3: not fair.
2: That's exactly
3: unreal.
2: It.
3: Yo, I know Jamar down there somewhere. I know T down there somewhere. I know Yoshi Voss down there somewhere.
2: Yes.
3: And he's zipping it, man.
2: So if
3: Burrow can stay healthy, man, this Bengals team's going
2: to
3: be nice.
2: I'd be interested to see if they get Chase Brown going. He's been a little slow out of the gates. He's a receiving threat out of the backfield. Obviously, they're running back as well. But Liam Cohen is a Jaguars head coach who's got this Jacksonville squad absolutely buzzing. He was on Sunday NFL Countdown. This was earlier today with Alex Smith and Teddy Bruschi.
6: Coach Cohen, appreciate you coming on with us. Hey, I've been so impressed with the way your quarterback, Trevor Lawrence, has been playing in year two of the system. So decisive, so aggressive. What's been the biggest difference for you, though, as the play caller with going into year two of this offense?
7: Well, first of all, guys, thanks for having me on. It's an honor here. And look, man, Trevor just keeps getting better, right? Week in and week out. I think it really all starts with his preparation. You as a former quarterback, Alex, yourself, and know how much that goes into it. And, man, this guy works tirelessly. He's in my office 7:30 Thursday night. Go

0: going over red zone plays, concepts, defenses. And I think it just allows him to go play freely on Sundays. And for me as a play caller, everything's open when he's able to be able to get out of the pocket, extend plays, playoff schedule as well, which I think is a huge part of his game. But right now he's playing very decisive.
1: We're going to put it to you as a head coach, your first stop once you enter those doors into that locker room as a head coach of the Jacksonville Jaguars.
0: Yeah, I'm going to go, go into my office and I really kind of map out the opening drive again and really look at, okay, how do we want to attack these guys on the first drive? We know everybody in the room knows what the first play is or the first few, but hey, what's really the rhythm that we want to attack these guys with? And all right, what's the first third down? What's our first red zone call? Really map that stuff out. And then, hey, I'll get with a couple of the coaches, special teams, talk about the coin toss, what our decisions are going to be, which way do we want to defer and all that stuff with the win. So we'll go through some of that, and then I'll be able to kind of take a little bit of a chill before we really get going.
2: Awesome. Coaches sound like they do a lot more than the players do.
1: They do,
2: listen to them talking. That's a lot more than
1: players are going to get a cup of coffee and then hang out.
2: Coach, this is a first for us. Hey. Thank you very much for this. Best of luck today.
1: Good luck.
3: Go get him, Coach.
1: Thanks, Coach.
4: That's pretty cool. A college vibe. You see that on college game day a lot, just sort of behind the scenes here with a couple of SportsCenter anchors on the radio. But you see that where you get access to a college coach. It's essentially selling his program a little bit.
5: Yeah.
4: And also, peek behind the curtain, so to speak, as they get ready. You don't see it in the NFL because everybody takes themselves so dang seriously. And there is so much on the line in the 17 games that you get, so they're not going to carve out time for a national TV audience. But that was really cool of Liam Cohen.
6: Very early on in the program, Dan Orlovsky was speaking on what he's seeing from Drake May in his dropbacks, and it's really the lack of confidence that stood out to Dan O. On the flip side of that, you can just tell that Liam Cohen is connecting with Trevor Lawrence in a way we haven't seen with Lawrence and the different regimes that he's had to go through in his time in Jacksonville as a former number one overall pick. He's clicking. Whatever they're doing, whatever rhythm, whatever communication chemistry that they have in those late night film sessions is clearly working for the Jags. And it's honestly nice to see.
4: No, it is. It is. From a Cincinnati side as well, interesting start to the season. You lose to Pittsburgh. You make Aaron Rodgers look absolutely resurgent in the process. You have to go down to Houston, take care of business against a tough Texans team. The road hasn't been easy for Joe Burrow and company. His splits are tremendous.
5: Yeah.
4: They're at least healthy offensively. Like, I'm not panicking about a divisional loss. I'm not panicking about that. They could even lose today, and I'm not panicking. I think if we see them defensively be as inconsistent as they were against Pittsburgh, then it's time to maybe sound the alarm on that side of the football. But if there's one thing Joe Burrow's comfortable with, or at least has plenty of experience with, it's having to carry a defense.
6: 52 offensive touchdowns in his last 20 games played for Joey Burr. That is tied the most in the NFL with Matt Stafford. Trevor Lawrence ranks fifth in the NFL in that mark with 45 scores.
4: All right, we spent a lot of time talking about the
6: over.
4: Winless Texans today. Let's talk about an undefeated 49ers team. Can they stay perfect? As we might have more points on the board over in London to tell you about as well. He is Gary Strisky. I'm Randy Scott. It's Countdown to Kickoff on ESPN Radio and the ESPN app.
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19: It's the NFL London Games. I'm Chris Smith. With Marcus Mariota ruled out with a knee injury, rookie QB Ethan Calliope-Manis gets his first NFL passing touchdown with a 47-yard strike to Treylon Burks. The Commanders now trail the Colts 20-13 in the third. Jonathan Taylor has 2 rushing scores to become the 5th player in NFL history to reach 75 career scores on the ground before his 28th birthday. Catch the action on the NFL Network and the ESPN app. And according to the NFL Network's Ian Rappaport, Ravens wide receiver Zay Flowers, who was limited this week with a hamstring injury, is active and expected to play against the Titans. On the flip side, running back Tyjae Spears, who is dealing with an ankle injury, is also active and expected to play. Tune in today for postseason baseball on ESPN Radio, starting with the Padres, who look to even up their series with the Brewers at 3:30 p.m. Eastern, followed by the Braves and Dodgers, where the ESPN broadcast team of Dave O'Brien and Jessica Mendoza say can follow up their win with even more stellar pitching.
20: Doc Roberts can go to another terrific starter in Blake Snell. It seems to be one after another for Los Angeles. You're putting Yamamoto off for game number 3. He was only the MVP of the World Series last year and has been a great pitcher all season long. Snell in game 2?
21: How many Cy Youngs can you just go ahead and roll out there? I think the craziest thing is Yamamoto is the ace of this staff, but just the plethora of riches the Dodgers have. The biggest thing is it's very clear the Braves struggle against left-handed pitching.
19: Coverage begins 7:30 p.m. Eastern. L.A. looks to continue their quest for a 3rd straight World Series title.
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0: 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He's looking to throw. He gets drilled. That kid's amazing.
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4: We are less than just an hour away from putting toe to leather and kicking off the fourth NFL Sunday of the season, at least here stateside. 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I'm Randy Scott. 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It's getting to the fourth quarter, getting on to the fourth quarter over there in foggy London town, isn't it? Oi, Colts have a lead. Colts, you know what? I'm doing it.
3: Colts versus Commanders from London.
5: You just unloaded the clip with every London idiom that you have, dude. Give it to us again, dude.
4: I need some chips in the lorry. It's 20-13. Colts on top of the Commanders.
5: Do you have to go to the bathroom or do you got to go to the loo?
4: No, I'm good. Danny Dimes above 100 passing yards finally, but does have a pick and did lose in a fumble. Jonathan Taylor has two rushing touchdowns. The storyline, though, is Ethan Kelly McManus coming in. Seventh round, rookie quarterback on for injured starter today, Marcus Mariota for Washington. Kelly McManus has a 47-yard touchdown pass to Treylon Burks, and that has accounted for the only Washington touchdown. A couple of field goals. So it's 20-13. They're about to start the fourth quarter. But back here stateside, one of the games of the day. There's a good slate.
6: Yeah, it's a good slate.
4: There's a good slate today, but this one.
3: Broncos at 49ers.
4: I'm hyped for it. I'm here for it. Gary, you've already called it a Super Bowl preview. Go ahead.
5: Super Bowl rematch, actually. We've seen this before. I'm gonna say something, and you know that me being from Denver, I don't like the Broncos.
4: And that's one of my favorite things about
5: you. I've never been a Broncos fan. They denied a credential request when I first started this business. I was at a CBS affiliate. Anyway, I don't hold grudges for 30 years. Yes, I do. They're 2-1 this season. So they're 2-1. And they've played the toughest schedule this season. It doesn't get any easier. It's another undefeated that's on deck today in the San Francisco 49ers. But it was the Chiefs, the Jags, the Rams, and they're 2-1. I think we got to give a tip of the cap. I think the Broncos are playing better and are a better 2-1 team than maybe a couple 3-0 teams that are still out there.
4: They their only loss to Jacksonville, as you said, is an AFC championship caliber matchup. Yeah. And, you know, we're 3 weeks in. All of this,
5: sure.
4: We could clip it off and run it back in a couple months. We'd be like, hey, idiot.
5: We will.
4: Remember when you said Jacksonville was blah, blah, blah? Every team is one injury away. And every week we get that one injury.
5: We have seen that, unfortunately.
4: We have. Depleted. Every week. We'll get something today. It happens. We'll see. As we watch Jonathan Taylor get slammed to the turf and his head hits the ground. And the Colts are driving. Taylor's one of the best closers in football. I'll say that. If you have a lead and you just use him to grind out the clock the rest of the way, there are few better. Derrick Henry, maybe, but Taylor's got fresher legs.
5: Oh, as he runs out of bounds.
4: Picks up another first down. One thing about the 49ers that has helped them, the 49ers are dealing with more injuries than most, probably because of the substation or just random horrible luck, but Kyle Shanahan's team has Mike Evans is trying to play through a rib issue today against a hard hitting Denver secondary. You're already dealing with bumps and injuries to Ricky Pearsall, who's out now. Dante Pettis dealt with something this week in that receiving group. George Kittle's coming back from the torn Achilles, but he looks great. They're protecting Brock Purdy. No matter who's out there from a skill position standpoint, that offensive line is doing its job, and that includes a matchup with the then healthy Myles Garrett back in week one down in Australia. Here's the head coach, Kyle Shanahan, praising his offensive line and for good reason.
7: Just as a group, we've protected very well, and that is the whole line. But, I mean, I've said it earlier, just what the tight ends and backs and sometimes receivers have been doing with chip help. Sometimes chips, they don't solve all your problems. It might give you a little extra time, but there's two less guys in a route, so it's harder to get guys open, so you hold on to it longer. So we've done a good job mixing that stuff in. When we haven't done that stuff, our five guys have held up well, and when they haven't, Brock's done a good job getting rid of the ball, which also means someone did a good job getting open fast. So everything goes into it. If you're ever doing good in protection, it's never just the O-line, just the quarterback, or just the scheme. It's a little bit of everything.
5: It's such a captain obvious take and inference when you listen to coach say that, but Brock Purdy has 9 passing touchdowns this season. They're keeping him upright. They're keeping him clean. And then just take a look around the league at quarterbacks in their situations who I think people would clump Brock Purdy into that group of talent or expectation, like a Jordan Love, or look what happened to Jackson Dart because of an offensive line breakdown. I mean, you're seeing these guys go down or not playing up to the level of expectation. Meanwhile, Brock Purdy's staying upright. And honestly, it's the first weekend of October, week 4 into the season. But Brock Purdy is in the MVP conversation. We had Dan Graziano on Overreaction Tuesday, and every Tuesday, the segment is what it sounds like. We team up with storylines from the week that was, and one of them last week was Brock Purdy is an MVP frontrunner. He said that's not an overreaction. Think of all the names that Randy just listed that went down for the San Francisco 49ers and all of the attrition that they've had to battle, not just this season, but in years past. But the constant has been Brock Purdy. And when it's not, you can tell. So Purdy, 4 weeks into the season, San Francisco 49ers undefeated. They're not even supposed to be the team that comes out of that division yet. Here we are yet again. Brock Purdy, tried and true. He is your constant.
4: If you're Denver, here's what you can't do. And that's have a repeat performance of what you did against the Rams and what they've done so much over the last couple seasons. And that's come out flat. That's have a slow first half. Last week it was a scoreless first half against the Rams, and then put up 30-plus in the second half and skate by and manage to hang on late because of a dubious pass interference call. You're not going to get that call in San Francisco or Santa Clara today. So I want to see a better start from the Broncos because I just want to see a good game in that one. Gary?
1: Is Trent Williams hurt, though? He was questionable with a neck. What is the official? Is anything official yet?
5: Because the San Francisco 49ers are 4-13 when he does not play, and he's protecting Brock Purdy's blind side. So that's obviously going to be huge.
4: Sure.
5: And something to look out for.
4: He did a tremendous job against Garrett in week 1. But Gary, we got an update.
3: Colts versus Commanders from London.
4: Here I am talking about how Daniel Jones is not mobile anymore, how he's still showing the effects of the Achilles surgery, and all he does is run in from 4 yards out for the 3rd touchdown of the day for the Indianapolis Colts, all of them on the ground. It's a rushing score to make it 27-13, as right now it's starting to get plenty late, plenty early for Washington, as the 7th-round rookie quarterback, Ethan Kaliak-Manis, is down 2 touchdowns to the Colts over in London. Back here stateside, a game we haven't touched on yet, but is a good one.
3: Chargers at Seahawks.
5: Is it a good one?
4: It's a desperate one.
5: It's good because the Chargers are in desperation mode, still winless.
4: Well, what do we know, though? So I looked at last week, and I looked at the Chargers going by coastal, the Seahawks, coming to the East Coast, having to take on the Commanders, and we thought, oh, I'm sorry, there's no Jaden Daniels? It's Marcus Mariota?
5: Yeah.
4: Washington, with that defense, generous, and their own backup quarterback, Sam Darnold's back. Oh, my gosh, the Seahawks are going to put up 40 points. Well, they almost did. The problem is they gave up 41, so to speak. You know what? Like, it was a high-scoring game that Seattle lost. And now is that one outlier, one flushable wipe of a game because you didn't have any film on Marcus Mariota yet and your defense was flat-footed and exhausted coming cross-country, or are there holes in this vaunted Seattle Seahawks defense? I think we might get an answer today. Because Mike McDaniel, has to, as the offensive coordinator for the Chargers, throw the kitchen sink at this game. Because everything he's been doing so far on this season, 3 games, 3 losses, hasn't worked.
5: Who's Mike Mack is Moss Mike Mack? Mike McDaniel or Mike McDonald for the Seahawks?
4: What?
5: Talk to me.
4: I need a sounder for that. I got nothing.
5: Talk to me. Do we have who's Mike Mack is Moss Mike Mack?
4: That's incredible. I just lost my whole board.
5: Also, do you think
4: I just messed it all up?
5: It's right here. I'm looking at it. No. The physical representation of. Do you put much stock into
4: I got music for you.
5: Ready? Ready? I'm going to see you up again like it's the first time. No, that was for sure. That was for in relation.
4: No. Keep going.
5: Okay, ready?
4: I got it.
5: Ready? Who's Mike Mack is Mice. See, I can't even say it now. I've already said it. It's a tongue twister. Mike Mack is Moss Mike Mack?
4: Do it. Keep going. I got it.
5: Okay. You want me to do it again? Okay.
4: I love this board.
5: Who's Mike Mack is Moss Mike Mack?
4: That's Monday pretty Night good. Football.
5: They're playing at 4:25 on a Sunday. A little bit of...
4: All right. It's a great point. And how do you... Give me an example here. Go ahead. Keep going.
5: Well, it's going to be all about the small things, right?
4: It is.
5: You know, couple first downs. Move the sticks. Justin Herbert. Let's manufacture some offense.
4: You're being so kind to me right now when we talk about the Chargers, because one of my preseason things that
5: I wasn't even going to bring it up,
4: I built a house on was the Chargers are going to win the AFC West.
5: You took all of
4: what I said.
5: You took all of your money, this make-believe, out of your 401k,
4: correct,
5: and you cashed out your 401k, and you're like, I'm putting all of my stock, all of these fake dollar bills, into Chargers stock this year. And that Chargers stock so far has turned into Enron.
4: It's pennies. It's
5: just all out there.
4: It's fugazi. It's just in the way.
5: It's Shiba Inu. Yeah. Like,
4: oh, but listen.
5: Potential. If that goes to a dime, you're going to be a very rich man.
4: Let's hear from Jim Harbaugh. One of the staunch defenders, one of the biggest cheerleaders of his quarterback, Justin Herbert, talking about his quarterback so far this season.
6: Yeah, to be better. To be better. And that drives Justin. That drives me. That drives his position coach. That drives Mike, the coordinator, drives us all.
4: Here's the thing about Jim Harbaugh at the microphone is he gets like in a very focused pause, like a very intense pause.
5: Okay.
4: So when they ask him about, hey, how would you view Justin Herbert? He's like, yes, it's got to get better.
5: Yeah.
4: And it gets just like really intense.
5: Yeah.
4: And he's frustrated to the point of being upset with his offense
5: and,
4: right now.
5: And because of that, you were calling him the chief commander of the pause patrol?
4: So,
5: stop
4: from
5: it,
4: one team that I picked to win the AFC West to one team that's 3-0 so far in the NFC West, are the Raiders for real? We're going to dive into that matchup against the Chiefs, also undefeated. He's Gary Strisky. I'm Randy Scott. It's Countdown to Kickoff on ESPN Radio and the ESPN app.
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0: Let's go to Kansas City now, where the name of the game has been play action for Patrick Mahomes, taking on a Raiders defense that has seen the second fewest play action plays this season.
1: We'll have to match their intensity. We'll have to execute at a high level, but it'll be a great challenge for us, and we're excited for it.
2: Every week, you're working on your identity, and then someone takes away your identity, so you got to find multiple ways to win, and that's what good teams do.
3: They've got a good group of guys right now, a good leadership. They're doing well.
4: Kind of think Max Crosby can get after. Kind of think Brock Bowers is going to be another favorite target. Kind of think the Raiders can go 4-0.
5: I'm buying what Rich Eisen is selling right now, man. I'm mowing what he's growing. It's countdown to kickoff on ESPN Radio. I'm smelling what he's stepping in. The ESPN app, SiriusXM Channel 80, as well as tune in. He's Gary Streisky. I'm Randy Scott. We are presented by Progressive Insurance. 3-0 Raiders hosting the 3-0 Chiefs today. It's the first time in either team's history where they have both been 3-0 at the same time in a season.
6: Come on now.
5: We've been playing since 1960.
6: A little gamesmanship, too, from Patrick Mahomes. We have to match their level of intensity. You are the Kansas City Chiefs, sir.
5: I agree with you.
6: Come on.
5: We go from gamesmanship to game night host Q Myers, who also covers the Raiders for the Las Vegas Sports Network. He's with us here on Countdown to Kickoff. Q, I don't like it. Brock Bowers added to the injury report due to illness now. After the breakout game and the win over the Saints last week, his status to play is what, Q?
7: It hasn't changed. It's all good. I mean, yeah, he had an illness. They just had to add him to the injury report, but he's good to go. The Raiders PR let us know that his status is unchanged. And I'll tell you what, man, there's a lot of energy, and Brock Bowers is going to bring that energy. There's a lot of juice. There's a lot of excitement in this stadium right now, as you can hear music in the background. I'm here early, and everyone else apparently got here early, too. It is electric right now, man. It's going to be a fun atmosphere today.
6: Q, what? Because, Randy, I work with Randy 5 days a week, all right, and
7: yep. He
6: calls the Raiders America's team.
5: They are.
6: And I can't help.
7: He's not wrong.
6: To feel great for my guy. What is the buzz in the city around this fan base? I know it's a bit of a transient fan base in that people fly in for these games, and depending on who is visiting the Raiders, it could be a split inside Allegiant. But what is the buzz with the silver and black backers?
7: Oh, it's incredible right now. I mean, this city and what this game that they're having this afternoon is what this stadium was built for. Big games, big venues, big moments, and big opportunity for this city. And I'll tell you, man, I was at a couple different Raider gatherings last night over at the Palms and other places, and there's Raider Nation wall to wall. It's crazy. It's electric, and it's really been like this since about Thursday. You could feel the energy turn. Once they turned the channel and they turned the page from the Saints victory, in week three, you can really start to feel the buzz. People get to town a little bit early. And yeah, man, Raider Nation, I just rolled by when I was rolling in, and there's a bunch of lowriders, and everyone got their cars out. They're shined up. You know, they got the grills going for the tailgate parties. Right now, this is the buzz. Now, the Raiders have to go handle their business on the field to keep that buzz going. But, man, this is a feeling that I haven't felt in this city since I've been here since 2021.
6: Come on. Also, hey, he catches a lot of invites. Did you hear that? He's like, I popped to a couple
5: of
6: events. I was at a couple different events. Invites. You know what I'm saying? Also, he said a lot of lowriders. But what about a guy who drives a Highlander in Randy Scott?
5: That's me. Yeah, I don't know that I fit in with the Raider parade, but it is black. And I did buy those. You open your door and it projects on the ground.
6: Yeah.
5: I bought two Raiders.
6: Did you?
5: Ones of those, yeah.
7: Nice.
5: On a Highlander in the suburbs. Dude.
6: Come on.
5: You don't know. Q Myers, game night host, covering the Raiders for Las Vegas Sports Network as well. Q, I look at this. You mentioned handle the business between the lines. I look at a defense that has capitalized on turnovers, forced turnovers. But then I look at who they've played, and it's three teams in the Dolphins and the Chargers and the Saints with a combined one win. They're stepping up a weight class today. That defensive side of the football, how sustainable is what we've seen through three games?
7: I think it's very sustainable, and honestly, that's the most exciting part about this team right now is the defense, the way that Robbie Leonard's calling the defense, the way that the guys are flying around and playing with intention. You know, that's the thing. You don't force 10 turnover takeaways or force 10 mm-hmm. fumbles on accident, right? I mean, that's intentional, and N'Kobe Dean has been a great acquisition. A lot of times we wonder how free agents are going to work out. N'Kobe Dean has been great. He's been just as good as Kenneth Walker has been for the Chiefs, and he's been fantastic as well, and he's going to be a problem today for the Raiders. But I'll tell you what, man, N'Kobe Dean, Quay Walker, Tyler Linderbaum, obviously on the offensive side of things, but this defense is flying around. They're humming, and they believe right now, and they have young corners out there. Hezekiah Masses from Cal, fifth-round picks, got three interceptions in two starts already. I mean, he's been incredible. This defense is something that's legit, and they're going to have their A game today against Patrick Mahomes and Kenneth Walker, because this is the first time that the Raiders have had to take on the Chiefs where they had a legit run game as well.
6: Hezekiah amasses 3 interceptions this season. He is tied with Javon Holland for the league lead across the NFL with those 3 interceptions. Hey, Q, how much does Clint Kubiak know the esteemed company he's in as a Raiders head coach, the 3rd coach in Raiders history to begin his tenure at 3-0 or better? The other two, Bill Callahan started 4-0, and then John Madden started 3-0 in 1969. Is there any sort of patting on the back going around in the facility, or is it strictly business with Clint?
7: It is strictly business with Clint. Like, I know because he's a historian. I know he knows that, but he's not going to ever allude to it. If anyone tries to give him any flowers, it's always about the players. Mm-hmm. And even when the players get props, like Hezekiah Masses won the AFC Defensive Player of the Week. He's like, yeah, that's a team award. Yeah, he got it. It's in his name. That's great. But that was a team effort. Yeah, Brock Bowers got the Offensive Player of the Week. Yeah, that's a team effort. Like, he really does not try to get too high on success. It's just, hey, that's great. That's 1 week. We're 3-0, but that doesn't give us a playoff spot. That doesn't win us the division. That doesn't hoist a Lombardi. It's all about the next week. Now we got one game. Now we got another game. He is so buttoned up that he doesn't care about any of those accolades. He understands them. He knows them, but he will not acknowledge them.
5: Ashton Jeanty needs to have a big day. That offensive line needs to have a big day. We'll see if it comes to pass. Q Myers, we appreciate the insight, the enthusiasm. He's our boots on the ground out there in Las Vegas ahead of the Raiders and the Chiefs. Thanks, Q.
7: I appreciate y'all.
5: All right, countdown to kickoff on ESPN Radio. He's Gary Strieske. I'm Randy Scott.
8: Colts versus Commanders from London.
5: Less than 7 minutes to go. What was a game at one point got to, well, one score game. It was 20-13, but then Danny Dimes ran in from 4 yards out, and the Colts got the football back. And they're just tick, tick, tick, and down. 6.5 minutes to go. They're in plus territory against Washington. But the report is now from London. Marcus Mariota is expected to miss, quote-unquote, some time after aggravating an MCL injury. He left in the first quarter of this game. We have seen the Greek gunslinger. We've seen the Santorini slinger. Ethan Kaliakmanis, the Mykonos, makes some Mika throws over there in London, and he does have a passing touchdown, found Traylon Burks, and they may need more of it because it appears now that Marcus Mariota with that MCL injury will miss some time, and obviously Jaden Daniels already out, Gary, so it's getting thin.
6: They're going to be making a move. I imagine they're going to be on the phones a la Herm Edwards at halftime when he had to go to his third-string quarterback, and they had to pick up the phone and call Vinny Testaverde.
5: Maybe, okay, so who is the Washington Commanders' Vinny Testaverde, and why is it Taylor Heinicke? Why is it Mark Rippon?
6: I know. Think Taylor Heinicke's like coaching high school football.
5: He wouldn't leave. He wouldn't leave that job. We'll see. But we're getting on towards
9: the door is open for Jaden Daniels to return in week 5. It's open. It's not, necessarily likely, but it's possible.
5: His elbow strong enough to open that door?
9: He thinks
5: so. He deals with the dislocated elbow that looked cartoonishly awful.
6: If it's a radio door, no shot.
5: This door
6: buddy,
5: is a bank vault.
6: I got to put all 190 pounds of
9: they
6: force behind it.
5: Yeah.
6: I lied about the weight, but
5: that's a tough one. Yeah. That's a tough one. You're still in your wedding cut.
6: I am.
5: You're still in your wedding
6: cut. Feels good. I might not bounce back.
5: I'm proud of you. I got to get down. I got some. It's easy to do over the holidays. The Bears won without Caleb Williams last week with Case Keenum at quarterback, and they win again this week with Tyson Bagent. He's Gary Strieske. I'm Randy Scott. Countdown to kickoff ESPN Radio and the ESPN app.
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21: 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RAV4 is the official SUV of the Baltimore Ravens. With Rod Woodson, here's Kyle Yeomans on the Ravens Game Day Network.
22: Just under a week ago, it took just 7 seconds for the Baltimore Ravens to pull off the stunner in South America, the trio in Rio, the miracle in the Maracanã. But now it's back to Baltimore, and there's business to be had with no room for error in the AFC North. Every single game matters, no matter the stadium, no matter the country, and no matter the opponent. This is week four of the 2026 NFL season between the 0-3 Tennessee Titans and your Baltimore Ravens from M&T Bank Stadium on the Ravens Game Day Network. Alongside Rod Woodson, I'm Kyle Yeomans. It is an overcast and muggy day on the Inner Harbor here in Baltimore, but the importance that has been stressed all week, Rod, has been winning in this building, winning at home, something that has evaded the Ravens over the last few years, really.
23: Yeah, well, since last year, week 12 is the last home win. That's a long time. And I didn't even realize it until I start reading up on it, and I'm like, man, I knew they struggled at home, but I didn't realize they were struggling that much at home. And listen, at the end of the day, this is your living room. This is the Ravens players' living room. They can't let the opposing, his friends, his neighbors, to come in here and take a dump in the middle of the living room and not do anything about it, right? They got to do something about it. The way they've been playing hasn't been that way, and I think this team this year will have a different mentality. I know they didn't play their best football against the Saints, so they need to come out and redeem themselves.
22: Nobody can put it quite like you, Rod Woodson. And the colorful intricacies of your analysis will always be revered. Now, it is coming off of a big win in Rio. I mean, that was a highly emotional, highly intense game in an international setting. 34-31, the final over the Dallas Cowboys to improve to 2-1. Is it tough for players and coaches and an organization to put a game like that, even on the victorious side, behind them over just a week's time?
23: No, it's your job to put it behind you. You learn from it, the goods, the bad, the indifference. You learn from the good. You learn from the bad. You learn from your mistakes. You move on. You have to do that week in and week out. You have 17 games individually that you have to win to get to the where you want to go, and that's for the playoffs first, initially get to the postseason. And if they can do that consistently, they're heading in the right direction. I think this team is young. I think they're starting to learn how to play defensively. You can't give up 31 points. They know that. Jesse knows that. Anthony Weaver knows that. Now, they just have to come out here and play their best football against a team who, if they play their best football today and Tennessee plays their best football today, they should win.
22: And that's exactly what the anticipation is from this Baltimore side. Of course, as we mentioned, Tennessee 0-3. The Ravens are 2-1. This is a bit of a revenge game. It feels a little bit removed, but Derrick Henry, 3 years now with the Baltimore Ravens, and what a career he's had here in Charm City. But this is his first time against this former squad, where he had over 9,000 rushing yards during his time with the Tennessee Titans. You are somebody who's experienced that before. You spent a significant amount of time with one organization, had a great post-career move or late career move to another organization where you had success. How tough is it from a Derrick Henry standpoint to put that behind him and to play his best game today?
23: He didn't forget that the Tennessee Titans didn't want him. They didn't sign him.
22: They didn't even offer him.
23: They didn't even offer him.
22: Yeah.
23: So he came to Baltimore and has been balling out. What I love about what players have the opportunity to do and what Derrick Henry has proven, he proved the Tennessee Titans wrong. Like, you should have signed me. I still had a lot left in my tank. You thought differently. The Ravens gave me an opportunity, and he's lived up to every billing that the Ravens wanted. Having Lamar Jackson and Derrick Henry on the same backfield is, you have not seen that in quite a while in the National Football League.
22: Yeah, may never see it again. I mean, it's such a unique pairing, and both of those guys have made their impact here with the Ravens. Ravens fans, do you know that a kid that you love could score game tickets and take the field at M&T Bank Stadium? Then you can enter them for a chance to win to be recognized as a Wawa kickoff kid at an upcoming home game, with a once-in-a-lifetime opportunity to run onto the field after kickoff and retrieve the kicker's tee. Enter at BaltimoreRavens.com/kickoffkid.
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22: Welcome back to M&T Bank Stadium. It's week four between the Ravens and the Titans. Time now to take a look at the offensive strategy in today's game. Baltimore comes in currently averaging 31 points per game, which is top five in the NFL. But there are many questions up front, mostly surrounding the center position. Jovan Gwynn out with an ankle. Ethan Posick out with a knee. Both went down in that week three win over the Cowboys in Rio. Venga Iwane expected to start at center. He played the final eight snaps there. How big of a concern are the injuries at center and then the contingency plan to fill those holes?
23: Well, I would be concerned if they didn't have Venga. Venga has the whole week to prepare at center. He's a tremendous athlete, and he has that dog in him. So he's going to learn to snap the ball. Some of his snaps that last week were a little slow, and shotgun was a little low.
22: Okay.
23: So I think he will be more comfortable doing that. But he has that feel. So I'm a little concerned because Jeffrey Simmons is a player. So Voorhees is going to come in and play right guard. You got Vingas moving over to center. Where does Jeffrey Simmons play at? Right over top of both those guys. So do I have concern? Listen, he's going to give everybody a headache. These are two young guys who still learn to play, and they're playing out of position today. So if they can play halfway decent, if they can get a running game going to slow those guys down, and you got to also think, what is the opposing defense going to do? The last couple weeks, they've been blitzing the middle backers up the center, right, up the A gaps, yeah. B gaps. You got to have an answer for that. So I think Declan Doyle has us weekend to prepare. I think they'll be fine with it.
22: Yeah, Jeffrey Simmons, eighth-year man out of Mississippi State, former first-round pick, and some would argue he's the best defensive tackle in football right now.
23: Listen, he has 15 pressures by himself.
22: Yeah.
23: In the first 3 weeks, and he gets after it. He does it consistently. He's an old-school player. He's a generational player. I think he can play in any generation. He's going to make plays for you. But he's one of those guys that you have to make sure you know where he's at, and he's going to try to put pressure on Lamar inside that pocket.
22: How about Zay Flowers? Of course, he made an impact last week. He had five receptions, 84 yards, had the big-time catch with under 7 seconds remaining to set up Tyler Loop in field goal range. He's now had a week where he was, of course, in practice with the hamstring, but another week underneath his belt. How do you anticipate his usage to grow going into this matchup?
23: This is what I hope that Declan Doyle does today, because the Tennessee Titans defense plays 80% zone. So putting him at 2 and 3, matching him up against backers, running backs coming out the backfield should be a key thing in the passing game because of that zone. I think if that matchup is there and Declan Doyle uses that to their advantage, Zay Flowers, the tight ends, the running backs can have a field day of catching the football over the middle of the field.
21: Straight ahead, the defensive strategy on the Ravens Game Day Network.
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22: M&T Bank Stadium playing host to the Titans and the Ravens. Time now to go through our inactives, starting with the Baltimore Ravens. It is Chris Moore, Aeneas Peebles, big one, Trey Hendrickson out today with Joe Fignano as the emergency third quarterback. Of course, the biggest name on that list is Trey Hendrickson, but remember, Chris Moore caught a touchdown pass last week, his 10th of his career, first one of the season. As for the Tennessee Titans, Michael Carter, the running back, Jalen Jones, the corner, Drew Moss, the guard, Brandon Crenshaw Dixon, the tackle, the tight end, Kylan Granson, and then Jackie Marshall is out for the Titans.
21: Countdown to Kickoff is presented by Toyota. RAV4 is the official SUV of the Baltimore Ravens. Now, the defensive strategy on the Ravens Game Day Network.
22: So let's talk about it, Rod. No Trey Hendrickson today. This feels like a game where he could have played a big role, but he's unavailable for the Ravens.
23: It is, but when you look at Mike Green, Zion Young, Tavius Robinson, Tavius, since midseason last year, this dude has been balling out, giving those guys more opportunity. I don't know if you can if you could take anybody else and put them on the edges and be consistently good. But I think giving these guys more rotation, they're going to have more reps in today's game. Obviously, you want Trey to be there because he's going to be a difference maker. But having these young guys get more reps early in the season like this can definitely help you in the back end of the season.
22: Of course, at the second level, they've had some the benefits of some really good linebacker play. Trenton Simpson's been fantastic. But Roquan Smith has arguably been one of the best linebackers in football through the first 3 weeks of the year. Does he get enough credit for what he brings defensively?
23: I think he does. I think he, you know, when you look at Roquan Smith, when he first got to Baltimore, he played lights out football. I think last year he didn't play his best football, but it happens in the National Football League for every player that plays a long time in this league. This year he looks like Agent Zero again. He looks like that guy who everybody expects to go out there week in and week out, make multiple tackles, make big plays, make sacks, and be the leader of when the team gathers around each other and they're getting in the circle. There's going to be one person speaking, and it's normally going to be Agent Zero, and he's going to be talking to the guys, getting their mindset right. So, yes, I think he gets enough credit, but I think at times when people are talking about the best linebackers in the National Football League, his name doesn't get mentioned the way it should.
22: Yeah, so that respect still growing at the moment. Now, one last question on the defensive side. What is the offense from the Tennessee Titans bring? It's young. They have some youth, a first overall draft pick at quarterback with Cam Ward. Of course, a top five draft pick at wide receiver with Carnell Tate. What do they do well?
23: Play action pass. He's a young Lamar Jackson. I think Lamar was quicker coming out of college out of Louisville than Cam Ward is right now. But with that being said, I think he has that same skill set. He'll extend plays, get out of the pocket, look down the field, try to make plays with you. The receiving core, I think, is solid. The tight end core is solid. They have a similar process to what they like to do on offense. But what you have to say that you want to keep Cam Ward in the pocket. He likes being out of the pocket because he can run with his feet and make plays with his feet. So I think with a player like that, if you can keep him in the pocket, the advantage should go to the defense.
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5: 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Time to hear from Ravens head coach Jesse Minter. Here's Kyle Yeomans on the Ravens Game Day Network.
6: Coach, of course, a lot of talk around Trey Hendrickson being out. As the defensive play caller yourself, what are some ways to get other guys involved in that pass rush when you don't have a guy like him up front?
7: Yeah, it'll be by committee, and I feel really good about it. I'm excited to see our interior guys and our edge guys really work well together, rush together, 4-1, 5-1, however many we decide to send. Maybe get some young guys, have a few more opportunities, which is always exciting. And we'll definitely try to make the best of it with Trey being out. And, when somebody's out, it's honestly just everybody else, just do your job. Don't try to be something that you're not. We got a lot of confidence in the guys that we have.
6: On the offensive side, everybody looking at Derrick Henry in his first game against his former team. What are your expectations of him today coming off of the game in Rio and then now seeing a familiar opponent on the other side?
7: Yeah, I mean, I don't think you ever got to, question Derrick's motivation. But any time you play against somebody you might have played for, you just kind of get that feel a little bit. So excited to see Derrick. I mean, all he has to do is be himself, which when he's himself, he's one of the top running backs in the history of the game. So be himself. The teammates understand sort of what he might be going through just from a little bit of a mental standpoint, and we want to certainly play well and get a win for him.
6: How has Venga Ioane taken to a week of practice getting ready to play center?
7: He's done a great job, and credit to the whole O-line and the coaches, the players, helping get him ready to play. Now he's had a full week. I think he's really confident, and we have a lot of confidence in him just to go out there, be himself, play his type of game, slid over and play one spot. You know, he's already played a bunch of football, so, again, just be himself and go out there and play the game.
6: And then finally, it is the crucial catch game, everybody wearing the new merchandise on the sidelines, but it means a lot more than just that. What does it mean to play in a game like this and to highlight those that are battling cancer on a day-to-day basis?
7: Yeah, it's really special, and it's such a cool opportunity that the league does. Everybody has people in their lives impacted by that, relatives, whatever, friends. I think for me, when you have a chance to be around a lot of the kids that are impacted, I've got my own kids, and you see kids that are practice on Friday, similar ages, and just the love and respect you have for them and what they're dealing with and what they're like, the heroes that they are and that their parents are, helping them go through those battles. It certainly touches the heart, and we want to certainly play well for all those people.
6: Thanks, Coach. Good luck today.
7: Thank you.
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4: It's time now for the Keys to the Game, presented by Coppin State University. And, of course, we have Rod Woodson to give those keys to the game. Rod, how do the Ravens get it done today?
5: Kyle, we're going to start out. You got to establish their running game against a solid defensive front. Secondly, keep Cam Ward in the pocket and pressure him while he's in that pocket. Thirdly, win the turnover battle. If you can win the turnover battle, you can win the game.
4: Of course, the weather could also play a bit of a factor. Does that bode well for your first point there of establishing the run? It is sloppy. It's rainy. Anticipated to see more precipitation as we go along in this afternoon.
5: Yeah, I mean, this is what you do. I mean, you think, first of all, you got some issues with the offensive line. What's going to be the easiest thing to do? Establish a run game instead of the passing game. And if you can establish a running game with Derrick Henry against his old team and Lamar Jackson, then he can throw the ball from under center, play action pass, and throw the ball down the field.
4: It's going to be a fun one. Week four of the 2026 NFL season, the Tennessee Titans taking on the Baltimore Ravens. Ravens fans, visit BaltimoreRavens.com to enter for a chance to become the Southwest Airlines captain of the game. You could win tickets to a 2026 Ravens home game, a custom jersey, Southwest Airlines rapid rewards points, and so much more.
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4: It's the 23rd all-time meeting in the regular season between the Tennessee Titans and the Baltimore Ravens. The previous 22 meetings split right down the middle at 11 apiece. The Ravens have taken the last two meetings, both in 2020 and in 2024. The Ravens are 2-1, coming off a last-second win in the most-watched international game in NFL history, a 34-31 win over the Cowboys down in Rio de Janeiro. Meanwhile, the Titans enter at 0-3 following a 12-7 loss to the New York Giants in Week 3. Let's go down to the coin toss. Sean Hockley is our official
11: Tennessee
4: this afternoon.
11: You'll call the toss. It's a tails and a heads. Tails, heads. What's your call, sir?
12: Tails.
11: Tails is his call. He's called tails. It is a heads. You have won the toss. Forgive me. He said tails. It is a heads. Baltimore has won the toss. Forgive me. Baltimore has won the toss and is elected to defer. You want the football. Which way would you like to kick? Good luck, gentlemen.
4: How about the veteran Calais Campbell pointing that out, saying, hold on a second. We won that toss fair and square.
5: Listen, Sean Hockley's, if you know him, he always has a small shirt on, so I think he's losing oxygen.
4: I think
5: he just forgot where he was talking about at the moment.
4: Oh, incredible stuff. The Ravens head coach Jesse Minter says he has an immense amount of respect for this Titans coaching staff. They're led by head coach Robert Saleh with Gus Bradley as the defensive coordinator. Brian Daboll is the offensive coordinator. The Ravens are wearing their next flight purple uniforms. The second straight week they've been in purple on the top, but they have white numbers, white Ravens word mark across the chest with white numbers on the shoulder pads and a white Nike logo and the Ravens shield underneath. Midnight purple Ravens feathers on the collar. They have white pants this week, slashed purple stripe down the seam, the classic black helmet with a black face mask and two purple talon marks right down the middle. Primary Ravens logo dons each side. Both are facing forward. The Titans in their brand new white jerseys, powder blue numbers, thin red outline with smaller numbers on each of the shoulder pads, blue Tennessee word mark across the chest, and a thick blue stripe with two thin red stripes on the shirt cuff. Powder blue pants with a blue stripe down the side, mimicking the six strings on a guitar, with a white helmet, white face mask, and a similar stripe structure right down the middle of the uniform on that Titans logo on each side. It is 62 degrees and raining. A half inch rain was expected throughout the day. It might be far less than that. It is Tyler Loop teeing things up off the left side. The Titans will go from right to left to begin things out. It is Chimere DK back at his own goal line as this one is in the air and we are underway. He reels it in from inside his own 5-yard line, has a seam up the left side, numbers 35-40, and he's tripped up at the 45-yard line by Chandler Rivers. An easy return by DK, who was an all-pro at that position a year ago.
5: Yeah, it's got to make sure when the ball's kicked to the far right, the left side of the kickoff team, They got to convert once they get to the other 30. They got to convert over and making sure that those lanes are minimized.
4: The only real downfall for DK this year has been the fumbles. He's had two of them already. Cam Ward is the starting quarterback for the Titans. Second-year player out of Miami, former first overall pick. Tony Pollard is the tailback. They fake it to him out of the shotgun. Turn left. It's in the flat to DK. DK with some extra running room. Left side. And he's pushed out of bounds at the 45-yard line. Pretty quick completion there from Brian Daboll's bunch to move the chains for a first down.
5: Yeah, so when you run a what we call cut motion, the motion is coming behind the line of scrimmage as the ball is being snapped. You got to talk to the outside backer on the weak side. He has to make sure he's taking that guy coming all the way back across, and he did not do that.
4: They go from the 42 to the 43 on the opposite side, following that 40-yard return, 15-yard gain, both by DK. Under center now, Ward now motions the tight end, Bellinger from left to right. He fakes the handoff, Mike Green with the pressure, got underneath Cam Ward, who shoveled it forward. It's intercepted by Trenton Simpson. Simpson into enemy territory down the right side, pushed out of bounds at the 40-yard line. The first mistake by Cam Ward comes on the opening pass attempt from the Tennessee Titans.
5: Yeah, and I'm not going to say that was a mistake by Cam Ward, because Cam Ward flipped it. It went right into both of Pollard's hands. He just knocks it in the air. Trent Simpson catches it on the run. And, man, that was a big-type play. That's what you need to get your first victory since week 12 of last year.
4: At home, that is. The Trenton Simpson season continues. His first takeaway of the campaign as he celebrates on the sideline. He brought it inside the Tennessee 40-yard line down to the 37. It was a 25-yard return on the interception. Mike Green was the pressure off that right side and was barreling down on Cam Ward and just missed the sack. Thank goodness he did, because it was a turnover. Lamar Jackson out of the shotgun. Derrick Henry to his right. Chest high snap from Venga Yawana and a completion in between the half marks. Now outside to Zay Flowers. 20-15 pushed out of bounds. That over route from Zay Flowers has been lethal in 2026, and Lamar Jackson found him again.
5: Yeah, I mean, if they're going to play zone, which they did, they play 80% zone, talking about the Tennessee Titans defense. Zay Flowers can have a field day in the middle of the field, because you got Zay Flowers matched up against linebackers.
4: Every play so far of this opening quarter has been a big one. That was for 23 yards. First and 10, Baltimore from the Tennessee 14-yard line. Play action, now a bootleg. Jackson looking right, lofts it wide open. Is Mark Andrews in the end zone, but he goes past his outstretched arms on the right side, just over the S in Ravens. It's incomplete.
5: Oh, man, I tell you what, Mark Andrews was wide open on the backside of that end zone. And Lamar threw it just a little bit too high. Mark Andrews didn't have that vertical to get up there to get it.
4: There's no way he's bringing that one down. Took a hard tumble as he fell to the M&T Bank Stadium turf. Second down and 10 from the 14. 13 and a half to play in the opening frame. We've already seen a couple of big plays from each offense. And then the takeaway from the Ravens defense. They motion Flowers from right to left. They hand it to him. Now Flowers with blockers in front. Breaks back to the 10. Inside the 10, and he's twirled to the ground at the 9-yard line. Caught by Anthony Hill Jr., the rookie out of Texas.
5: I tell you what, this Tennessee Titans defense is fast flowing. And anytime you have a fast flowing defense, the plays that you can have misdirection, so the zone reads, if the keepers for Lamar Jackson, some bootlegs, I think those can be some big plays against this defense.
4: He set up a third down and manageable 4 yards to the marker. They need the 4-yard line. They currently sit at the 8. Stacked receivers in tight on the right side of the formation. Another receiver on the left. Now they motion Flowers out of the shotgun. They hand it to Derrick Henry. His first carry as he pushes the pile inside the 5. About a yard shy, maybe a half yard shy of the marker. But it's close.
5: Yeah,
4: even the near sideline judge is giving a better spot for Henry.
5: Yeah, I think it's about a half a yard short. I think they're going to keep this offense out and go for it.
4: It looks like the far side official did give the better spot to Derrick Henry. It looks like it'll be first and goal Ravens. On the TV broadcast, we're getting an extra look. And they're explaining that. They said it's under review. They'll review the spot.
12: It's fourth down.
4: Oh, no. Now they're resetting the markers. It's fourth and inches.
5: Yeah, so they put it at the 4.5-yard line, so it's a half a yard short.
4: And maybe, if that, it might be more like a foot short. It is right at the marker. Fourth in inches. They put Lamar Jackson into the shotgun. Derrick Henry there as well. Heavy package with three tight ends, all three to the left side. Now Smythe motions in front. He's the lead blocker. They give it to Henry. He's got the first down. Now he's pushing for the goal line. He's in. Touchdown, Ravens.
5: That time, Derrick Henry ran with an attitude. He's letting the Tennessee Titans know, hey, 3 years ago, you guys didn't want to sign me? Okay, well, I'm going to get me some touchdowns. Like he's been doing the first two, 3 weeks so far this year, Derrick Henry got hit on the 2-yard line. He kept turning his feet and just ran over. Was it Winston?
4: Yeah, Kevin Winston Jr. That's 6'2", 213 going up against 6'3", 252. I'm sorry there, Mr. Winston. I know he's off to a great start this year. You're not going to win that battle against Derrick Henry, who works his way and trucks into the end zone for six. The PAT is good from Tyler Loop, and it is 7-0 Baltimore over Tennessee with 12:09 left in the first on the Ravens Game Day Network.
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4: This season, for every Ravens touchdown, the Baltimore area Toyota dealers, in partnership with Toyota athlete Kyle Hamilton, will be donating to the Boys and Girls Clubs of Metropolitan Baltimore. And that was the first touchdown of the day for either side. It was a Derrick Henry touchdown from 5 yards out on fourth down and inches. Henry now with 7 touchdowns on the year and his first one against his former team, the Tennessee Titans.
5: Yeah, I tell you what, I am so happy for him because when you play your old team, you always want to do well.
4: Tyler Loop puts this in the air, reeled in by DK on the kickoff return from his own 2-yard line, and this time he's wrapped up quickly as he goes up the numbers right side, breaks back in toward the hash marks, and he's taken down right at the 30-yard line. But it felt like, Rod, there was a little extra emphasis from Derrick Henry after that touchdown.
5: Because Derrick normally gets up, gives the ball to the ref, and runs off. He stood up, looked at the rest of the Tennessee Titans defense, and is like, yeah, it's going to be one of those days.
4: He's already making some history. I'll give you that next time that the Ravens are on offense. It is the Titans back on offense themselves. They turned it over, an interception to Trenton Simpson on their opening possession. Their second try of the day from their own 30-yard line, first and 10. Turn and give to Tony Pollard. Pollard in between the hash marks and the numbers on the right side. Picks up about 5 yards on first down. John Jenkins on the stop.
5: Yeah, I just want to see the defense play a little bit more faster, a little bit more aggressive up front, slanting, moving the guys, moving linebackers, bringing pressure with the linebackers on those first and second downs to, so they can have some victories on those first and second downs to put them in second and third and long.
4: Three wide receivers, two to the right, one to the left, including a tight end as well in tight, as now they motion Tate to the right side, making it trips receivers that direction. Instead, they hand it to Pollard on the sweep. He has the first down up to the 40-yard line, pushing to the Titans 42 before he is chopped down by the second level of the Ravens defense, including Zion Young.
5: Yeah, right now they're hitting with some outside zone runs. This defense, if they want to be successful, they got to win on first and second down to put this Tennessee Titans offense in second and third and long.
4: First and 10 from the 42 on the Tennessee side. 7-0 Baltimore early. They put a man in motion. It's Tate again. Three receivers right. Sidearm pass outside. Complete to Rondell Robinson. Robinson with a burst of speed up the numbers on the right side. Past midfield. Past the marker. And he's taken down at the 46-yard line by Starks at the second level. Pickup of 12 on first down.
5: Oh, yeah. That's, to me, Agent Zero just got too wide. When you come from outside in, you have to keep the position on the ball. He went past the ball and gave him that inside lane.
4: First and 10 again from the 46. Tennessee already with three first downs on offense. Empty backfield for Ward out of the shotgun. Three receivers left, two to the right, both tight ends to the right, including Gunnar Helm and Daniel Bellinger. Three-step drop. Ward steps up, rifles one, left side right on top of the 30-yard line numbering, and it's Carnell Tate into enemy territory, taken down by Kyle Hamilton at the 25-yard line, a pickup of 21.
5: Not just miscommunication, because you had two guys taking the flat route, nobody taking the seven cut. So somebody, the miscommunication between either Malachi Starks and Humphrey.
4: Hamilton looks to be a little banged up. Now it's trips receivers in tight. Another handoff to Pollard, and he is tripped up behind the line of scrimmage. Marlon Humphrey got a piece of the shoestring for Pollard, who falls forward for a pair, bringing up second down and 8.
5: That's the one thing I do like about Marlon Humphrey, is that he's a willing tackler. He's going to put his nose in there to get a corner to come in here and make a 1 yard tackle gain on the run game. It's tough to do in the National Football League.
4: Second and 8 from the 23-yard line. 9 minutes to play in the first. Play action to Pollard. Ward wants to step up. He's chased from behind. Twirls out of a tackle, and he's able to throw it away. Chucks it into the first row on the right-hand side. Cam Ward nearly had a sack, and there is a penalty marker down.
5: And that's normally going to come where the defense is holding or illegal contact.
4: Yeah, the flag was thrown. It's sitting at the 14-yard line on the right side of the formation.
20: Before the quarterback left the pocket, illegal contact, defense number 2. It's a 5-yard penalty, automatic, first down.
4: Nate Wiggins, who was, of course, flagged late in the game last week in a controversial way, flagged for the first time here in week 4. Yeah, there's a lot of contact there.
5: I mean, he's... You can call that every play in the National Football League. Nate is making contact, but Nate has his opportunity to have his hand on the ball and keep his position.
4: You can also argue that Mike Green, who was working off of the left side, got held up a bit on the pass rush, but no flag there. Instead, it's first and 10, Tennessee, from the 18-yard line, as they're in the red zone for the first time. Handoff, it's Tajay Spears, who spins out of a tackle, somehow stays on his feet. And he works to the sideline, left side, pushed out of bounds after a gain of 9. That's a 1-2 punch in the backfield that Baltimore will have to deal with. Pollard and Spears, two guys that are a little undersized for the position, but man, do they have some juice.
5: Yeah, I mean, what you're looking at the game plan for the Tennessee Titans is to run on the edges and to throw the ball quick on the outside.
4: And mark it as second down and 2 from the 10. Said he stepped out a step prior in the initial marker. Under center is Cam Ward. Tight ends in tight to both sides. Tight or wide receivers also in tight. She snaps back, turn, give to Pollard. Pollard with an open hole left side, and instead it's swallowed up. He breaks back to the right, and he was met by that defensive front. Trenton Simpson was there, along with Broderick Washington Jr., who both helped with the tackle.
5: He did not get the first down. It is close.
0: Maybe.
5: Oh, they gave him the first down. They did give it to him.
4: The markers are still up on the far side, but in the stadium, it does say first and goal from the 8. And now they move the markers. So second time we've had some questions with the chain game on the opposite side. First and goal, Tennessee. The crowd trying to get into it here at M&T. Turn and give. Pollard swallowed up by Matabike. Second time that both a defensive lineman and Trenton Simpson have been able to take down Tony Pollard. Maybe a pickup of 2 on first down.
5: And that's a great sign for the Baltimore Ravens defense. Matabike coming in and making a single tackle by himself. Let him get more reps. The more reps he gets, the more comfortable he will become, and that's when you're going to start seeing the disruption from him.
4: 7 minutes to play in the first quarter. First quarter of today's broadcast brought to you by Maryland's Problem Gambling Helpline, 1-800-GAMBLER. Second down and goal. Handoff again to Pollard in between the hash marks. And again, doubled up by Zion Young and Trenton Simpson. I feel like Simpson's been in on every tackle so far in this opening frame.
5: Simpson this year has played way faster than he did in the previous years. The game is slowed down. We're starting to see how athletic he is and how he can make plays from sideline to sideline.
4: The market is a pickup of 3, setting up third down and goal from the Ravens' 3-yard line. Ball spotted right in the middle of the field. The entire sideline to sideline open for Cam Ward and the Tennessee offense as he goes under center initially. Motions the tight end from right to left. Turn, give, it's Pollard. Pollard with a hole, and he's got the goal line. Touchdown, Titans, as they answer on their second drive of the opening quarter.
5: Yeah, I don't know if the defense for the Ravens thought it was going to be a pass play, but it was just a three-man front, and both holes, the A gap and the B gaps, were both open on both sides because the nose tackle was in a zero technique, means he was right over the center.
4: That was a hard-nosed drive by Tennessee to answer what was a quick drive and a turnover on their opening possession. 9 plays, 67 yards, 5.5 minutes worth of offense, and now they have the PAT from Joey Slide to tie it up. Off the left hash mark is where they elect to put this one. Tommy Townsend to hold. It is up, and it is right down the middle. All knotted up at 7 apiece with 5:56 left in the first quarter. Both teams find the ground game early. It was Derrick Henry for the Ravens, Tony Pollard for the Titans. 7-7 from M&T Bank Stadium on the Ravens Game Day Network.
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4: 5:56 left in that first quarter. It's 7-7. Ravens and Titans tied up after a Tony Pollard touchdown following a 10-play drive by the Titans, 70 yards total. Good stuff from the Tennessee offense after their opening drive ended in a Trenton Simpson interception. And now the Ravens get to settle into an offense or an offensive drive of their own. Buffalo traffic jams in the building. Are they on your Spotify playlist there, Rod? Not at all?
5: I couldn't say so.
4: Okay. As this one's into the end zone, LaJonte Wester takes a knee, and the ball will come out for the Ravens offense. You don't like Buffalo traffic jam? They're from Maryland. One of them, I believe, is from the area.
5: I listen to more praise music, Christian music.
4: Oh, okay.
5: Or blues.
4: Yeah, I wouldn't say they fall into those categories, so, but they are very good, and they're on my Spotify playlist.
5: Well, you're young.
4: That's true. Good point. Thanks, Rod. Always got to need the reminder. First down and 10. Ravens on offense. Second possession of the day for the Baltimore offense led by Lamar Jackson. They start at their own 35-yard line under center. Turn and give to Henry. Henry is met in the backfield. Slung down to the ground. Quickly, it was John Franklin Myers who was limited in practice this week with a back injury. And he came flying in almost unblocked.
5: Yeah, I mean, he just stunted inside, unblocked to the running back. That's a tough way to go for the offense for the Baltimore Ravens.
4: Remember last week, Ravens struggled to get Henry going. He was stuffed seven times by the Dallas defense for no gain or a tackle for loss. Tied for the most he's ever been stuffed in a game, according to NFL Next Gen stats. It was a loss of one on that one. Snap back to Jackson out of the shotgun. Tez Walker has it. Completed on the right side at midfield. He turns up to the 45-yard line. Tackled by Amani Hooker, but it's a first down and into Tennessee Titans territory.
5: I like what Declan Doyle is doing in the passing game because they're attacking the middle of the field with the receivers. So you're playing this zone, which they play for the Tennessee Titans 80% of the time. When you get a receiver matched up to the linebackers, it should the advantage to go to the offense.
4: Gain of 19 to Walker. Out of the shotgun, Derrick Henry straight behind. Lamar Jackson now motions in Cuevas from the left side. Step back, completion to Henry right at midfield, and he is taken down. Multiple Titan defenders, Gray, Simmons, and Barton in the vicinity. Loss of two on the play takes Baltimore back to the 50-yard line.
5: Yeah, they were trying to run that screen they ran 2 weeks ago, and it was successful, but it was a penalty against one of the offensive linemen.
4: Went back to it. Tennessee may have been watching their film and picked up on it. 4 minutes to play in the first, tied at 7. Second down and 13 from the 50-yard line. Three receivers to the left, one to the right. Now they motion Justice Hill. Lamar looks at Hill, but now he takes off. Gets to the 48-yard line, and he is taken to the turf now by Solomon Thomas. Pickup of three past the original line of scrimmage.
5: The one thing that Gus Bradley said is that you pass rushers cannot get past Lamar Jackson. If you get past him, he's going to find a lane. He's going to be gone. So make sure once you get up to him, you retrace yourself. Don't give him one of those running lanes, but if you give him a running lane, it's going to be a long day for this defense.
4: Solomon Thomas, a veteran, playing next to a guy like Jeffrey Simmons. That is a pretty significant pairing that Baltimore, with a banged-up offensive line, has to deal with. Third down and 10. Lamar picked up behind the line of scrimmage. Almost got out of it, but he will be sacked. Multiple Titans got in the backfield, but it was Jacob Martin who finished it off, the ninth-year man out of Temple with the sack to bring up fourth down.
5: Yeah, they played man behind on that last defensive snap for the Tennessee Titans. I think surprised the Ravens offense with it, and Lamar had time, but just didn't have enough time to find the open receiver.
4: Looked like Simpson struggling to hold on to a big stunt off that left side of the offensive line. Remember, lots of communication to deal with. This is punted by Ryan Eckley. DK back at the 10-yard line. Will have a return on the right side numbers. Now he breaks up 25, 30, and out of bounds. Almost out of lane, but there is a penalty flag down. Actually, a couple of them. One at the 36-yard line, one at the 16. We'll hold on to sort this through. 2:25 left in the first.
20: During the return, holding by the receiving team number 38. 10-yard penalty. First down, Tennessee.
4: So that'll help the starting field position, thanks to Terrell Burgess and his holding call. Cam Ward and the Titans back on offense, all tied at 7 with 2:25 to play in the first on the Ravens Game Day Network.
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4: First quarter of today's broadcast is brought to you by Maryland's Problem Gambling Helpline, 1-800-GAMBLER. 2:25 left to play in the first. It's 7-7. It is the crucial catch game, and currently walking out onto the field are part of the 100 pediatric cancer students and children that are dealing with cancer treatments at the moment. Who actually put together drawings of the Ravens logos that Ravens staff members are sporting both on the field, on the sideline, and through the building throughout the week. I've got one on today from Corey, who's 11 and a half years old. It's a beautiful Raven up front with a ribbon back behind. An awesome cause this week on the crucial catch game. After a defensive stop, Tennessee takes over. They have the football inside their own 10-yard line at the 8. Out of the shotgun, Cam Ward looks left, completes it to the numbers. It's Carnell Tate, the rookie out of Ohio State. Chopped down by Chidobe Awuzie. And it's right at the marker. Actually, a gain of 11. They mark it. It's a first down, Tennessee.
5: He just ran a 5-yard stop. And then the tight end ran the flat route. That has to be better communicated through the linebacker to the corner, and then the linebacker can go right there to be outside, and the corner can stay on top of it.
4: Tennessee offense currently averaging right at 7 yards per play. Great start so far for Cam Ward and company. Nicholas Singleton is the tailback. They turn and give it. The rookie out of Penn State taken down behind the line of scrimmage by Calais Campbell. Campbell beat his block off the side, and then he was able to rip Singleton to the turf. It was a question on whether or not he'd get there, but that's Campbell's first tackle for loss this season.
5: Yeah, it is. That's what you want to see from your captain. Calais Campbell coming back to the roster this year is a veteran player who's been helped him lead outside of Agent Zero.
4: He also ties Jim Marshall today with 282 games played, the most by a defensive lineman in NFL history. 282, and he's got a tackle for loss.
7: Jim Marshall.
4: How about that? Second down and 10 from the 19-yard line. Just over a minute left in the first quarter. They'll tie snap for Ward, who has time. Now he rolls right. Swarmed by Tavius Robinson. Just got it away, and it falls to the ground incomplete. Singleton was working out into the flat. He was covered over the top. But good pressure off the edge by the Ravens this time around.
5: I would like to see Jesse Minter and Anthony Weaver pressure Cam Ward more to see if he can handle the pressure, to see if he can get rid of the football, see if he can read it. We know he's done halfway decent with them playing a soft zone, but getting pressure on it consistently, see if he can handle that.
4: Tennessee has converted their only third down try so far. This is the longest of the game to this point. 59 seconds left in the first, third and 10 from the Titans' 19-yard line. Ball on the right hash mark. Chest-high snap. Ward with a pocket. Steps up. Pump fakes. Now he completes it underneath to Spears. Spears gets back to the original line of scrimmage. And there are multiple purple jerseys around. But it was Chandler Rivers who de-cleats the former Tulane Green Wave member. And it's fourth down for Tennessee.
5: Yeah, Chandler Rivers did a wonderful job of catching it. And Calais Campbell retraced and came back out and gave him a little shoulder just to go to the ground.
4: Good coverage on the backside by Malachi Starks and Aruzie on Carnell Tate. It looked like that's where Ward wanted to go with the football. Tommy Townsend to punt it away. Lejonte Wester is back to return, standing at his own 35. This one is a wobbling kick, not a great one, off to the right side, but it does take a Titans bounce, and it will continue to roll past the 30-yard line, past the 25, and then it trickles out of bounds on the right side, right at the 19-yard line. There is a flag down with 7 seconds left in the first. Surprised that ball went as far as it did. It did not look like it came off of the leg of Townsend well. Just took a very beneficial bounce for Tennessee.
5: And it looked like one of my golf shots. Low and have no idea where it's going to go.
4: I can speak to that from experience, and we'll see some more of that as the year goes on, right? Looks like they did not call a penalty, or at least they didn't announce it. So it will be Ravens football from the 19-yard line on their side of the 50. Final 7 seconds of the first quarter. Low snap for Lamar. Turns right, completes it to Zay Flowers. Flowers at the 25, driving the defender, Imani Hooker, past the 25. Picks up about 8 yards on first down, and that brings us to the end of the first quarter. It started with Derrick Henry and Trenton Simpson. An interception by Simpson sets up the touchdown for Derrick Henry. But then Tony Pollard and the Titans offense answered in a big way. It is 7-7 at the end of one from M&T Bank Stadium on the Ravens Game Day Network.
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0: 7-7 as we start the second quarter from M&T Bank Stadium in Baltimore. Alongside Rod Woodson, I'm Kyle Yeomans. Titans and Ravens, 23rd all-time regular season meeting. Of course, these two teams with no love lost going back to their time in the AFC Central back in the day. Both organizations still don't like each other. So this one's out of the shotgun, low snap, quick toss to Henry. Lead blocker is Hibner. He has the first down marker on second down and two. He pushes past the 30. There's a pile of Tennessee defenders still trying to drag him to the turf, but it moves the chains for the Ravens.
1: What I love about this offense, they get in multiple tight end situations, 55% of the snaps. So Declan Doyle uses his tight ends, going to be either two tight ends or more consistently. That gives you a lot of different looks where you can run the football, you can throw it off some bootlegs, for the outside zones, just like we saw.
0: That's Rod's view from the booth, presented by Goal Vision. Couple tight ends in the formation, both in tight. Now they motion Hibner to the left. He's the lead blocker on the toss to Henry. Outside to the 40, 45-yard line. Good open field tackle by Kevin Winston Jr. to avoid a bigger game from Henry, but it's a 15-yard gain and a first down for the Ravens.
1: Yeah, but did you see where Winston, where he, how he tackled him? He went like,
0: way
1: on
0: low.
1: His shins. And you have to when he's that big.
0: They know how to tackle him, and it's funny. A lot of the Titans defenders talked about it this week, that there were multiple chances, or there haven't been a chance to face him yet, so they've been talking to other defenders who've had multiple chances to face Derrick Henry on how to tackle him. Play action to Hill, left side. Now it's a wide open Hibner, caught at the 32, twirled to the ground at the 30-yard line. Alante Taylor in coverage, but really not great coverage because Hibner was all alone on the left side after the play action and a bootleg by Lamar.
1: Oh, yeah, that's a great throwback. So Hibner acting like he's going to run a shallow cross, and then once he gets to the backside of where the linebacker's at, he goes vertical to where the receiver or the DB just left and vacated that area.
2: You like that play design, don't you?
1: I really like it. We called it something else, but I'm not going to say what we called it.
0: Gain of 25 yards on first down. Now they give it back to Henry. Henry cuts up to the 20-yard line. Gain of 10 on his first carry of the down markers, or on first down, I should say. And he is inside the Old Bay red zone, down to the Tennessee 19-yard line, a pickup of 11.
1: What I like about this offense is when they go to a tempo side of it, not a no huddle, but get in and out of the huddle, get to the line of scrimmage, don't sit there all day and snap the ball. That works and has been beneficial for them more so than them taking their time.
0: First and 10 from the 19. Chest high snap for Lamar. Threw it into coverage. It's complete, though. Dave Flowers somehow found the football in a tight window. Turns upfield and is into the end zone for a Ravens touchdown.
1: Oh, yeah. Anthony Hill, who he was named Rookie of the Month. On the defensive side of it, looked like he was going to knock the ball down. He misses it. Zay Flower catches it. Easy touchdown.
0: That was a now you see me, now you don't. Hill. Oh, man, that's a phenomenal throw by Lamar Jackson. Onto the fingertips of Zay Flowers. That is the definition of throw it to where only your receiver can get it.
1: Yeah, that was outstanding catch. Outstanding throw. And for Hill, if he would have went with the far side arm, maybe a little bit different, but man, that is a great throw and catch by Lamar Jackson to Flowers.
0: There are only very few quarterbacks that can throw it on the money like that, and there are very few wide receivers that can catch it with the fingertips like that as well.
1: Just concentrating on where the ball is at that moment.
0: 19 yards out, the Ravens retake the lead. Tyler Luke's PAT is good. It is 14-7. Ravens on top of the Titans with 12:16 to play in the second on the Ravens Game Day Network.
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0: That's definitely been a cleaner game from the Baltimore side of things.
1: But we need the defense.
13: Still a long way to go, though.
1: We need the defense to pick up their physicality, getting after the quarterback, making him feel uncomfortable in the pocket, and slowing the run game down on first down.
0: First possession for the Titans here in the second quarter, now going from left to right. They go two receivers to the left, out of the shotgun with Cam Ward. Tony Pollard is the tailback. Tate to the bottom of the formation, now they give it to Pollard. Pollard, who turns upfield, trying to catch the corner, and he gets slung to the ground by Zion Young. And there's a late flag flying in. It looked like it could have been a horse collar. Kind of an awkward fall to the turf by Pollard, and it looked like Young may have tackled him up high.
1: I mean, Malachi Starks came flying in. He missed.
14: Personal foul, illegal horse collar block. Defense number 32, the 15-yard penalty. It's first down.
0: All right, excuse me. It was Trenton Simpson. Zion Young was finishing over the top of the play. So Simpson called for the horse collar, and that's an extra 15 yards on what was initially a gain of about 6.
1: Yeah, I thought a horse collar, you had to be inside of the shoulder pads to drag him down almost.
13: It's relative now, Rod. It's a little different.
1: Yeah, they've changed.
13: They're trying to protect everybody.
1: Well, that's what happens when you do see the league twice.
13: Yeah, that's true.
0: From the Titans' 42-yard line, it is first down and 10, 11:50 to play in the first half. Couple tight ends in the formation. Now they motion Wandale Robinson. They give it to him on the sweep. Right side, tried to catch the corner again. Trenton Simpson gets a piece of the shoulder pad, not the neck, not the collar, and he helps him push out of bounds. Gain of 2 on the play.
1: I'll tell you what, Trenton Simpson came from the middle of the field all the way to the sideline chasing down a receiver. That's not normal in the National Football League.
0: Yeah, Wandale Robinson very quick as well. He is a speedster at the receiver position. Signed by Tennessee after spending the first couple years of his career, rookie deal with the New York Giants. Motions out wide, out of the shotgun, chest high snap for Ward. Ward with time, in a pocket, steps up, throws, complete, in between the

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2: Could have been a clean grab, and it was called as such. Tyjae Spears is the tailback to the left of Ward. Play action off the hands of Cornell Tate, and Jalen Hawkins was diving for the loose football behind it, but just out of his reach, it falls to the turf incomplete.
3: And if Hawkins would have broken the ball when he first saw Tate cut his route off, he would have been closer to getting the interception.
2: Fourth overall pick out of Ohio State nearly had another interception off of an incomplete pass to a Ravens defender, but it is third down and 10 from the 35. 10:48 to play in the second. Ravens lead by 7. 14-7 to score as Ward checks at the line of scrimmage. Empty backfield for the second-year man out of Miami. Pump fake. Kyle Hamilton was rolling ball downhill, and he's there for the sack, but now a late flag flies.
3: There's no way they're going to call roughing the quarterback.
2: Did they call the play dead initially?
3: Nobody heard it.
2: Kyle Hamilton was the only player running to the football, and they throw two flags after he makes contact with Cam Ward.
3: Yeah, but it's like
2: this would be a puzzling call if they
3: nobody heard the whistle.
2: It wasn't loud. Sean Hockley, our official, is sorting through it. Here's
4: before
2: the call.
4: Before the snap, there was a timeout called by Tennessee. However, personal foul, was not necessary, referenced by the defense. The whistles were blowing. The play was stopped. It's unnecessary roughness. It's first down.
2: I can't believe that call. They teach you all the time.
3: You finished a play.
2: They teach you all the time in broadcasting. Do not harp on the officials. That's one of the worst calls I've ever seen. And Kyle Hamilton is doing his job.
3: Who blew the whistle? One person?
2: The whistle that was being blown was not loud. The stadium barely heard it.
3: What if the whistle not from the ref is from the back judge or the side judge?
2: Come on. That is just terrible. I'm sorry.
3: It's been 2 weeks in a row that's been some questionable calls from the ref against the Ravens.
2: It is first down and 10 with the 15-yard penalty on a dead ball when Tennessee called a timeout. So they do burn the timeout, but it's first down and 10 from the Ravens' 20-yard line. 10:48 to play in the second. My goodness. And you can hear the M&T Bank Stadium crowd. They're in it now. Wow. Belt tie snap. They hand it to Pollard. Pollard cuts up field, and there's a flag behind the line of scrimmage. We'll see what this is on.
3: No.
2: They're pointing toward the defense.
4: Illegal use of hands to the face. Defense number 95.
2: Wow.
4: Besides our penalty, will be added to the end of the play. First down.
2: And no matter what, if that was a bad call, or if that was the call regardless, that was going to be a boo situation from the Ravens. And, yeah, there's a lot of hands to the face there by Robinson. That's going to set up the Titans inside the Ravens' 10-yard line.
3: Well, I know the
2: they
3: crowd's
2: got it down to the seventh.
3: The crowd's not the real happy with it because they're saying something that I cannot say right now.
2: Trying to talk over it as we go so our FCC listeners don't get onto us. From the 8-yard line, it is first down and goal. Couple tight ends in the formation, both to the left side. Under center is Cam Ward. They motion Bellinger. Turn around. It's Pollard. Pollard met at the line of scrimmage, but he drags a defender a couple more yards, closing in on the 5-yard line. Second down and goal incoming.
3: Yeah, this is a... Since it's so close to the goal line, if they can't get pressure on Cam Ward, get your hands up. And that's where you can get some batted balls and some tips.
2: So second and goal. They mark it at the 6-yard line. Ravens defense trying to force a field goal attempt, just like they did multiple times last week in Rio. Under center, they motion the tight end from left to right. Back to Pollard. Pollard on the ground. Picks up another couple yards inside the 5. Down to the 3-yard line is where they'll mark it. Third and goal on the horizon.
3: All right, third down, third and goal. Last time Tennessee chose to run the ball and then ran it in for a touchdown. This time.

0: Got to hope that the Ravens' defensive front is not going to be a three-man front, but a four-man front so they can block the interior runs.
1: Ravens on the wrong end of a tough call earlier in the drive can help save some points here. Third and goal. They hand it to Pollard, and the Ravens' defense is there. Awuzie along with Starks coming out of the secondary.
0: I think they're
1: going to make
0: go
1: the stop.
0: I believe they're going to keep this offense on the field. It's on the 2-yard line.
1: Remember, it's 14-7. Ravens on top by a touchdown.
0: Tennessee selects. They're saying, hey, we're 0-3.
1: Got to be aggressive here,
0: right?
1: You
0: got to be aggressive. But this is a big down. This can turn this whole game around.
1: No doubt about it. Let's see if the ball does, in fact, why or not. Wandell Robinson is in the backfield. It is a wildcat to Pollard. Pollard fakes the handoff. He's not going to get it. Well short of the goal line. The Ravens defense comes up with the goal line stand, and the ball does not lie.
0: Now, what makes this, if the offense can take this ball, march all the way down the field, and score a touchdown, that makes that a bad call for the Tennessee Titans. If they don't capitalize on this, then it wasn't a bad call.
1: The defensive front, it was multiple players, but really Broderick Washington and Nnamdi Matabike were the two that blew it up to force a turnover on downs at the 2-yard line in Ravens territory. It's 14-7. Ravens on top of the Titans. 8:16 to play in the second on the Ravens Game Day Network.
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1: First down and 10 for the Ravens. They're inside their own 2-yard line after a defensive stop and a turnover on downs. It's Lamar Jackson under center. Turns and gives to Derrick Henry, and Henry gets back to the original line of scrimmage. Nowhere to go there. Anthony Hill Jr. along with Johnson and Simmons, and some pushing and shoving as there's Jeffrey Simmons. He said he was going to talk a little talk this week to his former teammate Derrick Henry, and there's some pushing and shoving after the whistle.
0: Yeah, but I like, be overly aggressive in this situation because you know that they're going to try to stop the run because he's putting 8 in the box to stop Derrick Henry. Take advantage of those opportunities.
1: 7:45 to play in the second. It's 14-7 Ravens. Second down and 10, and a lot of movement up front.
6: Ball start by the offense, number 70 and 79. After this, instead of goal, it's second down.
1: Yeah, a lot of movement. It was the two tackles, Stanley and Rosengarten, who moved early. Good to see Ronnie Stanley back after missing last week with a toe injury.
0: And that doesn't hurt just 1 yard.
1: That's a long penalty there, Rod. Half the distance to the goal from the two. Snap back to Lamar Jackson on second down and 11. It's complete left side to Mark Andrews, and Andrews is immediately stacked up by Cody Barton. Quick completion, gets it out to the 7 yard line. A little breathing room, but it's third down and 5.
0: Yeah, critical third down. Just to take advantage of the goal line stand with the defense. You have to take advantage of that.
1: Third down and 5 from the 7. They need the 12 to move the chains. Justice Hill is the tailback. Two receivers to the left, including Flowers, who they now motion across the formation from left to right. Jackson back to throw. Steps up into a tight window. It's caught by the tight end, Mark Andrews. Again, past the marker of first down for Baltimore to the 14-yard line.
0: I tell you what, that was great coverage, but that was a great catch. I mean, Hooker was all on top of Mark Andrews, and he just did a great job by concentrating and bringing that ball in.
1: Monty Hooker, a veteran out of Iowa, 8-year man, former fourth-round pick. And
0: Big Ten.
1: Yeah, there you go. His 100th NFL regular season game. Has 13 career interceptions. He's a great player at the secondary level for this Titans squad. First and 10 Ravens from the 14. That was their first conversion on third down today. The motion Smythe into the formation. Turn and give to Derrick Henry, and he's chopped down behind the line of scrimmage. Good job at the second level by Cody Barton again. Let's pause 10 seconds for station identification on the Ravens Game Day Network.
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1: 5:50 and counting in the second quarter. It's second down and 9 from the Ravens' 15-yard line after a gain of 1 from Derrick Henry. Lamar Jackson out of the shotgun, stacked receivers to the left. In motion, Smythe again. Henry is the tailback to the right-hand side. They fake it to him. Lamar back to throw. Now he steps up into the pocket, still looking downfield. And he throws a strike to Rashad Bateman, who breaks a tackle at the 30. 35-40, and he's finally taken down from behind by Alante Taylor at the 45-yard line. A quick pitch and catch, and Lamar Jackson keeping his eyes downfield.
0: What I love the growth of Lamar Jackson is that once he gets out of the pocket, when he was younger, he would get out and he would just go. Now he's getting out, trying to find his open receiver, still looking down the field, delivered a strike to Bateman.
1: Bateman rips out of a tackle by Barton, who's been very active off the second level. And they respotted the football at the 43-yard line after initially putting it at the 45. Out of the pistol formation, again, Smythe motions. Lamar Jackson out of the shotgun now. Steps back, he's winding up. Deep downfield, right side, it is caught by Zay Flowers inside the 5-yard line, taken to the ground. Zay Flowers reeled it in again. First down and goal, Ravens.
0: Oh, I'll tell you what, they ran a switch route, so both receivers, Zay was in the inside, he was number two. That number one, they switched, and then Zay went vertical when he got on the top side of the defender. Lamar just threw it to the inside shoulder. Great throw and catch.
1: He threw that from the from the Ravens' 35-yard line all the way to the Titans' 5-yard line in the air. They handed the Derrick Henry on first and goal. He maneuvers left outside the tackles. He's taken to the turf at the 3. That ball was actually caught at the 14.
0: But again, he got matched up with the linebacker, and that's what you want if you're the Baltimore Ravens. A linebacker can't cover Zay Flowers down the field.
1: It was a gain of 52 yards, followed by a 2-yard gain by Derrick Henry. Now it's second down and goal from the Titans' 3-yard line. The Ravens are in the Old Bay red zone again. Wildcat formation, Henry in the shotgun. Now they motion Lamar Jackson back inside. Fakes it to Henry. Jackson throws. Mark Andrews in the back of the end zone is wide open for a Ravens touchdown.
0: All right, Declan Doyle. I'll give you a 10 on that one. I like that play call. I like that play design. Wildcat look. Lamar comes back, gets under center. Play actions to Derrick Henry. And, man, wide open. How do you let Mark Andrews, the prolific guy catching touchdowns with Lamar, wide open on the back of the side of the end zone.
1: I mean, he's got 57 touchdowns now in his career. You can
0: That's
1: put
0: my
1: a
0: point.
1: Little respect on his name.
0: That's
1: you know?
0: Exactly right.
1: And they did not do so. How about that? 57 touchdowns now ties Travis Kelce for the fourth most touchdown receptions by a tight end in his first nine seasons in NFL history. The guys in front of him, Rob Gronkowski, Antonio Gates, and Jimmy Graham. Pretty good company for Mark Andrews. The PAT is good from Tyler Loop. 3:32 left in the first half. It is 21-7. Ravens on top of the Titans on the Ravens Game Day Network.
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1: Another Toyota touchdown for the Boys and Girls Club of Metropolitan Baltimore as Mark Andrews finds the end zone for the first time this year from 3 yards out to make it 21-7. Ravens over the Titans with 3:32 left to play in the second quarter. Took 8 plays, 98 yards in just 4 minutes and 44 seconds for the Baltimore offense. Tyler Loop boots it away. It's DK from the goal line. He's now maneuvering from right to left, and he won't go anywhere. Did not even get to the 20-yard line before the Ravens' special teams unit swarms to the football. Malachi starts making the play and the tackle, and it's all three phases clicking at the moment. A goal line stand, a 98-yard drive, and now one of the top returners in the National Football League held inside the 20-yard line by the special teams unit. First down and 10, Cam Ward taking over, now trailing by 14. 3.5 to play in the second. Tony Pollard, the tailback, 4 receivers out wide, 1 tight end to the left, but 2 to each side. Ward looks left, quick completion. Ooh, and a big time hit by Malachi Starks. Tate holds on, but welcome to the NFL, Carnell Tate, as Malachi Starks lays the hammer.
0: Yeah, it's the same route, a little, what we call spacing. You got a tight end over the middle of the ball. You got Tate running a 5-yard little curl, and then a guy to the flat.
1: Whew. Big time hit, but a gain of 6 on first down. Second down and 4 from the 26-yard line. Left hash mark, quick completion to the right side. This time it's into the hands of Calvin Ridley. His first reception of the year, third reception of the year, has the first down for Tennessee as he's up to the 38-yard line.
0: But that's miscommunication again on that open receiver with Wiggins and Kyle Hamilton taking the guy to the flat, both of them, and nobody on the curl route.
1: Out of the pistol formation, now they motion Pollard to the right side of Ward. The tight end Bellinger is to the left side of Ward out of the shotgun. Two receivers to the left. Chest high snap. Ward with time. He'll wind up throwing left side looking for takedown field, but it's incomplete. Just in front of Carnell Tate, who was covered by Kyle Hamilton.
0: Yeah, so he ran an out and up. He acted like he was going to run like a 8-yard out route, and then he took it vertical.
1: There's a flag down at the 48-yard line prior to what would be second down and 10 for Tennessee. Was there any contact away from the football? Doesn't look like
0: it. No way. They did not call.
1: That would be the second puzzling
0: call.
1: There's
0: no way that they're going to call illegal contact down the field when he touched him on his hip.
1: Let's see.
14: Pass interference. Defense number 14.
1: Wow.
14: Placed at the spot of the foul. It's first down.
1: Where? I just have one question. Where?
0: He touched him a little bit on the hip right when he turned, but that's not pass interference. He did not impede his progress down the field. That's what pass interference is. I don't know if the refs don't know what the definition of pass interference is in the National Football League. You have to impede his progress. That's not if you touched him past 5-yard line.
1: It's the second time that Kyle Hamilton's been flagged for a puzzling call here in this first half. First down and 10 from midfield. 2:14 left to play, and a handoff to Tajay Spears goes nowhere. Kyle Hamilton gets him behind the line of scrimmage, and with a smirk on his face, there is no penalty flag, and it brings up the 2-minute warning. From the 50-yard line, it'll be second down and 10. It is 21-7, the Ravens on top of the Tennessee Titans. 2-minute warning in the second quarter on the Ravens Game Day Network.
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1: 2-minute warning in the first half. It's 21-7, Ravens over the Titans. Ball is at the 49-yard line. Second down and 11 incoming for Tennessee. And during the 2-minute warning, all the 70,000 in attendance here at M&T Bank Stadium on crucial catch day, as the NFL looks to intercept cancer, holding up the sign with the I honor and a written message for those that are affected by cancer, all in honor today from Baltimore. Second down and 11 from the Titans 49-yard line. Cam Ward back to throw. He's pressured off the right side, gets away from it initially. Now being chased by Calais Campbell, and it's tossed out of bounds. And incomplete. Third down on its way.
0: Yeah, and that's the way you can get Cam Ward off his mark. You got to pressure him, get him out of the pocket. once you get him out of the pocket, you got to make sure he's keeping running. And they did a tremendous job on the back end, not letting Cam Ward find an open receiver to throw the ball down to.
1: Robert Saleh, the head coach. Brian Daboll, the offensive play caller. Big third down for Tennessee. They converted their first one. They're 0 for 2 since. They motion the tight end in and out. Tailback is Spears with Ward in the shotgun. They need 11 yards. Low snap. Ward looks left. It's complete to Tate. Now a hook and ladder as he takes it back to Tyjae Spears, but he's pushed out of bounds. Awuzie and Smith. Roquan working over with Kyle Hamilton to push him out of play. And it brings up fourth down. It's a miracle that Spears held on to the football.
0: I mean, Kyle Hamilton wasn't for it. He was coming from outside in, so he saw the whole thing unfold. And Awuzie made him feel a little uncomfortable, so he dropped it initially.
1: They only picked up five on the hook and ladder. Clock stops at 1:46 left. Baltimore is going to have a chance with all three timeouts to put more points on the board. As the kick is away on the punt from Tommy Townsend. LaJonte Wester moving forward as the ball craters in at the 10-yard line. Works back toward the Ravens.
0: Wait, he touched
1: side
0: it at
1: of the field.
0: 11-yard line.
1: Yeah, they touched it early, and that is where they'll mark it, is at the 11-yard line. Final break of the first half, 1:33 left in the second. It's 21-7 Ravens on the Ravens Game Day Network.
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1: First down and 10 Ravens from their own 12-yard line. How about the start for this offense? Led by Lamar Jackson, who is now 12 for 13 passing. That's a 92% completion rate for Lamar Jackson. Rod, what have you seen out of him so far?
0: I mean, every year he's getting better and better throwing the football down the field. He's getting more comfortable in his belief system, but he has Zay Flowers and Mark Andrews to throw the ball. Bateman, those guys to throw the ball to. He trusts those guys wholeheartedly. When he throws the ball down the field, they're going to make the play for him.
1: He has the perfect passer rating at the moment. And he'll start out of the shotgun on first down and 10. Belt tie snap for Lamar. Looks left, right side. It was tipped at the line of scrimmage. He was looking for Flowers as it falls to his feet. Incomplete thanks to the tip at the line of scrimmage. By the way, that was today's player profile presented by Autumn Lake Healthcare. Lamar with just his second incompletion, which is equal to the amount of touchdown passes he's thrown, and he has 193 yards through the air.
0: Yeah, Simmons got the tip, but Zay Flowers is open.
1: Would have been another quick completion. Shift at the line of scrimmage. Second down and 10. Lamar with pressure. Now floats left. Now he's back inside and he takes off with running room to the 20, 30, 35, 40. Spins to the right side. He's chopped down at the knees. Barton came flying in. Hit him pretty hard. A scary hit for the Ravens. And there's a late flag that flies as well.
0: They're going to call holding on Surratt, I believe. Oh. That was down the field. But, man.
3: Holding by the offense, number 13. 10-yard penalty. It's a first down.
0: I got to see this one.
1: That was vintage Lamar Jackson. Just pressure, broken play, take off, and find all sorts of green
0: grass.
1: But
0: it's a spot foul.
1: Yeah, it'll be a first down and 10 yards from the spot. The hold happened right at the 30-yard line. So they'll back him up to the
3: 20. Not a first down. It's a replay of second down.
1: Oh, yeah. It'll be second down and 2 from the 20.
0: Because they call that? Oh, I guess he did grab him up there. But he's – you know what I don't like? I don't like these defenders and offensive players, like, flopping.
1: Flailing.
0: I just don't like them flopping.
1: Put the arms up in the air.
0: But they should start penalizing floppers like they did in basketball. Stop. Just make it stop.
1: I'm kind of there for it. I like it. They actually marked it at the 19 on where the penalty started. So it's second down and 3. 1:18 to play in the second. Ravens still with all 3 timeouts. Snap back to Lamar. Lamar dragged down, and it's incomplete. He got the football away. It falls to the feet of Justice Hill. Jacob Martin had Lamar's right ankle wrapped up, and Lamar planted the left foot and still was able to get the ball away to make it incomplete.
0: I mean, he kept looking down the field trying to get rid of the football, and he eventually threw it away at the feet of Hill.
1: It was the right ankle of Lamar that was wrapped up by Martin. He planted the left leg, still kept his eyes downfield, and then he fell to the ground. Third down and 3, 1:11 left in the second. Ravens 1-for-3 on third down so far today. Trips receivers to the left, and Zay Flowers booth. Flag flies in, it'll be a false start.
3: False start by the offense, number 4. 5-yard penalty, it's third down.
1: Zay even clapping his hands and then putting his hands to the helmet over the top of the Baltimore Ravens logo. He is beside himself with the mistake.
0: I mean, they got 8 penalties already in the first half.
1: And that was after just having one really at the latter portions of the first quarter. It's been a wild second quarter.
0: They have to get these penalties addressed. Having 8.7 per game throughout the first 3 weeks is not acceptable.
1: So now it's third down and 8 from the 14-yard line. Ball on the right hash mark. 3-step drop for Lamar. Looks left, complete to Andrews. He's short of the marker. He's at the 19-yard line, about 3 yards shy. Now Tennessee calls their second timeout to stop the clock at 1:05 left in the second quarter.
0: Yeah, and I don't know if Mark Andrews is supposed to get to the first down marker before he puts the brakes on, or a yard short of it, but it was close.
1: Fourth reception on 5 targets today for Andrews. 21 yards and a touchdown so far. Punt team trots on following the timeout. Anthony Hill Jr. on the tackle.
0: I would still like to see Declan Doyle put 4 or 7, somebody matched up in the middle of the field when they're running those zones. So either Zay Flowers or Bateman going against those linebackers in the middle of the field.
1: Ryan Eckley at the 5-yard line. Good snap and a low spiraling kick. It'll take a hop at the 40. Takes a Ravens bounce inside the 30. Down to the 26-yard line is where it will settle. No chance for a return by Chimere Dike.
0: So my question is, how confident is this? Is Saleh entrusting Cam Ward with 53 seconds and 1 timeout move the ball down the field?
1: And Cam Ward so far 9-for-14 passing, 101 yards, no touchdowns, and the 1 interception earlier that came off of a misplayed pass to Tony Pollard and into the hands of Trenton Simpson. Very big difference statistically between Ward, who was a first overall pick in the 2025 draft, and then course, Lamar Jackson, who's a multi-time MVP and one of the best players in the National Football League. And QB comparison very much so in favor of the Ravens in this one.
0: Yeah, I mean, obviously, Cam's only in his second year, so you got to give him time to grow and see where he's at. I mean, we all want to grade young players so early, and, you know, Lamar has been one of those guys that came in and just kind of shook the league up by storm by coming in and played extremely well. He's overly talented in and out of the pocket, and he's become a really good passer of the football. But we know once he gets out of the pocket, he can make a lot of things happen with his feet. But it'd be interesting to see what they believe Cam Ward is, and if they throw the ball here on first down, that means they believe that he can move the ball down the field. I believe they're going to hand the ball off and probably go into halftime down 21-7.
1: Yeah, they may try and go down and at least put some level of points up on the board. And by the way, when an opponent misses a field goal, you can get a free six-piece McNuggets on the McDonald's app. The next day, opponents miss another field goal, then you're upgraded to a 10-piece McNuggets on the McDonald's app the next day. So maybe the Ravens faithful looking for a missed field goal here to get some free food tomorrow. They'll have to do so with one timeout, 53 seconds remaining in the second quarter. It is 21-7, Ravens on top of the Titans here in NFL Week 4. Ravens at 2-1, the Titans at 0-3. And the Titans will take it at their own 30-yard line. So 70 yards to put a touchdown on the board and make it a one-possession game. However,
0: now the question is, the Ravens still have three timeouts. So does Tennessee see that and run the ball? Because if they throw it and get a incompletion, the clock stops, and then now you can get the ball back again.
1: And if we learned anything from last week, all the Ravens need are 7 seconds.
0: 7 seconds.
1: First and 10 from the 30. Out of the shotgun, it's Cam Ward who has to make an adjustment at the line of scrimmage. Steps back. Spears is to the right side. Chest high snap for Ward. Pressured off the right side, and he throws it away.
0: Well, I mean, that benefits the Ravens because now, even if they run the ball, they can call timeout and get three timeouts to get the ball back and give Lamar Jackson an opportunity to get him field goal range.
1: One of the things that Cam Ward did exceptionally well during his time in Miami was pocket presence. He had pocket presence, and there are times where some of that shows up, but any time he's been pressured today, he's just thrown the football away. Ravens haven't been close to a sack because of that, but they've definitely affected what he could do as a passer. 46 seconds left on the clock, second down and 10. Tight end and a tailback in the backfield. Ward again. Now flushes right side, throws it, complete to Tate. Past the diving defender, but Tate put it on the ground at the 35-yard line. It's recovered by Malachi Starks, and the Ravens steal one back from the Titans.
0: Oh, Hawkins just missed it, and Kyle Hamilton did a great job of coming in and peanut Tillman punching the ball out. That is awesome.
1: It is a clear fumble, a clear recovery. You talked about it. Hawkins was diving to the football at the midfield marker, almost came up with an interception, but it went through his hands and into the hands of Tate, who turned up down the right sideline and then had it punched out from behind by Kyle Hamilton. And Tate has nothing else he can do but look up at the scoreboard in disgust. Ravens, with all three timeouts, have 35 seconds, and they start at the 35-yard line, same spot that they only needed 7 seconds to score last week. Lamar Jackson back to throw. Deep downfield. It's off the hands of Tez Walker, and it falls to the ground incomplete.
0: Man, I tell you what, I was a little nervous when that ball went up. It looked like it floated a little bit. Went up to Tez Walker. He did get both his fingertips on it.
1: It almost was intercepted by Cordell
0: Close.
1: Flott.
0: Yeah, he almost got there.
1: And that was what we were waiting on, was did he make, or was he able to get both hands under
0: it?
1: No,
0: that ball hit the ground.
1: It was from the 35 of Ravens territory to the 40 of the Titans territory. It would have been a gain of about 25 yards. Second down and 10. Lamar Jackson, five-step drop throw over the middle, complete to the 46-yard line right at the first down marker. To Zay Flowers, who reels it in coverage. Moves the chains.
4: Their first of the half.
1: There's the first timeout by Jesse Minch.
4: It is a first down.
1: Thank you for the clarification, as it is a first down. For 24 seconds left here in the second.
0: And if they're going to keep running that deep cover four, which two safeties deep, the corners back half outside one-fourth of the field, two linebackers are dropping in the seams, you've got spacing inside of there. So having Zay Flowers, Mark Andrews, Bateman, those guys, Hill, find the middle of the field, can move them down the field and help hopefully have an opportunity to kick a field goal.
1: That was the sixth reception of the first half for Zay Flowers, who now has 119 yards and a touchdown today. He's been just incredible. First down and 10 from the 46. Lamar Jackson winds up, throws a bullet left side, complete to Elijah Surratt. His first NFL grab, has the first down to the 41-yard line into Titans territory. Timeout called with 18 seconds left in the second.
0: What I love about Lamar, where he's become as a passer in the National Football League, he's thrown it to all the open receivers. Irrelevant if I've ever thrown to you before. I'm going to give you an opportunity to prove me right that I'm giving you the ball and have an opportunity to catch the ball down the field.
1: Remember, no Chris Moore, no Jacoby Lane. So guys like Surratt and Walker, Wester even, who hasn't been a factor so far today but can be later on, along with Flowers and Bateman, have to carry their weight on this offense. Already in field goal range for Tyler Loop. Right now it'd be about a 58-yard field goal. Under 20 seconds to play. First and 10 from the 41. Lamar again throws. It's off the hand of Surratt. Just out of reach. Lamar missed it, and he knows it as he clenches his fist behind the line of scrimmage.
0: Yeah, just a little high for Lamar.
1: Surratt had a man on his receiver, and then Flowers on the second level was right back behind him.
0: Yeah, I mean, that one was a little high. The last one to Walker was a little high. So Lamar, if he correct getting his foot down, he can get that ball in target.
1: I wonder if he was aiming for Flowers, who was behind Surratt. Have to look at that one again. Second down and 10, they motion a guy left. Now Lamar, flushed out of the pocket, has to roll right, and he's tripped up from behind and sacked at the 45-yard line. Jackson falls to the ground. Timeout called with 3 seconds left. It was Jermaine Johnson, the fifth-year veteran out of Florida State, with the sack, his first of the year.
4: Out of the half, 30-second timeout.
1: And Lamar frustrated and maybe limping a little bit as he works back to the Ravens sideline.
0: I mean, do you give Tyler Loop an opportunity, which I think they are?
1: This would by far be his longest of his career.
0: He has the leg strength to make these type of kicks.
1: This would be a 62-yard attempt, if my math serves me right. It doesn't always, but this one, I think, pretty confident. Actually, no.
0: No, 64.
1: No, 64, because they remarked the football. Originally, they had it at the 45. Now they push it back to the 47. That's a 65-yard attempt from Tyler Loop off the right hash mark. This would by far be the longest field goal in Ravens franchise history, and second longest, because remember, Justin Tucker had 66.
4: Timeout, Tennessee, their final timeout of the half, 30-second timeout.
1: He would have the second longest field goal in Ravens history, and it's from the 64-yard attempt, I believe. As they're setting up on the 46-yard line.
0: Yeah, I'm trying to see where they're
1: on the
0: Ravens
1: side. Yeah, it's kind of hard to tell from our angle.
0: They don't give them half yardages, though.
1: No,
0: it's like
1: they
0: you can't say
1: not.
0: 64 and a half yards.
1: This is a 64-yard attempt officially off the right hash mark. Good snap, good hold, the kick is away, it's got the distance, and it is good! Tyler Loop did it again! 64-yard field goal as time expires in the second quarter to put the Ravens on top 24-7 into halftime.
0: Man, happy for Tyler Lucas. We said he had the leg strength. He got it done.
1: Wow. He has answered all the questions all year for the Ravens, at least through the first month of the regular season. A fist pump from Jesse Minter as the Ravens head to the locker room.
0: Outstanding play. Outstanding. The way they came out and played the way they need to play. Talking about the Ravens football team. Now you got to come out and finish the game.
1: They have the advantage. 24-7 over the Titans at the break. Stick around. We'll have some first half highlights and analysis as Nick Testoni joins us from the studio on the Ravens Game Day Network.
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10: Ravens ahead of the Titans, 24-7 at the break. Nick Testoni here on the Halftime Report. Baltimore uses a field goal, a new career long for Tyler Loop. 64 yards to go into the break. Let's bring on Rod Woodson, who's on the call. Rod, the beauty of football. About a week ago at this time, there were still questions about Tyler Loop. His last two field goal attempts, a game winner as time expires, and then this one, which was 64 yards. Just kind of speak to the testament of him kind of toughing through that time, and now on the other side of it, looks like.
0: Yeah, I mean, it's, you know, you got to go out there and believe in who you are. You got to believe in the person that you see in the mirror. He had the leg strength. Everybody believed in him. He just had to go out there and kick the ball through the uprights consistently, and I think he did that against that winning goal, field goal last week. We know he had the leg strength to make this one. He just has to go out there and do it consistently, and if he keeps doing the way he's doing it, man, he's going to have a great career.
10: Defensively, they have given up some yards to the Titans, but the defense has stood tall. And then just the effort play there. Kyle Hamilton was flagged for a tough spot earlier when he had the unnecessary roughness, but then he comes back and punches the ball away late in that second half to create an opportunity. What do you want to see from the defense in the second half?
0: Just be more aggressive. I mean, you want the quarterback to be a little bit uncomfortable in the pocket. They got to be aggressive going down the field. They got to match up those guys going down the field. Don't give them any seams, no posts, no goes. They don't give up any touchdowns. They win.
10: Appreciate it, Rob. We'll hear from you in the second half.
0: Alrighty.
10: Hall of Famer Rob Woodson. Ravens ahead of the Titans here at the break, 24-7. We'll get you the highlights when we come back here on the Ravens Game Day Network.
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10: Nick Testoni back here on the Halftime Report. Ravens ahead 24-7 of the Titans here in Week 4. Let's get to our plays of the half. 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Baltimore did kick off to Tennessee to open the game, and it was a big return by Chimere Dike, 40 yards, and then Dike himself would have a 14 or 15-yard completion. So immediately, the Titans are looking to get into Baltimore territory, but a mistake early on. Trenton Simpson was on the scene.
18: Under center now. Ward now motions the tight end. Bellinger from left to right. He fakes the handoff. Mike Green with the pressure. Got underneath Cam Ward, who shoveled it forward. It's intercepted by Trenton Simpson. Simpson into enemy territory down the right side. Pushed out of bounds at the 40-yard line. The first mistake by Cam Ward comes on the opening pass attempt from the Tennessee Titans.
10: Early takeaway for the Ravens. You can also credit Mike Green, who got some pressure and almost sacked Cam Ward. He steps up, shovels it in and out of the hands of Pollard. So Simpson gives the Ravens a football with great opportunity. Zay Flowers.
18: Lamar Jackson out of the shotgun. Derrick Henry to his right. Chest high snap from Vega Ioane and a completion in between the hash marks. Now outside to Zay Flowers. 20-15, pushed out of bounds. That over route from Zay Flowers has been lethal in 2026, and Lamar Jackson found him again.
10: Yeah, Flowers gets the Ravens down inside the red zone on a 3rd and 4. Derrick Henry gets it to the 1-yard line, and so the Ravens on a 4th and 1, just outside of the goal line, they would keep the offense out there, and Derrick Henry would get more than he needed.
18: 4th and inches, they put Lamar Jackson into the shotgun, Derrick Henry there as well. Heavy package with 3 tight ends, all 3 to the left side. Now Smythe motions in front. He's the lead blocker. They give it to Henry. He's got the first down. Now he's pushing for the goal line. He's in. Touchdown, Ravens.
10: Made it 7-0 Baltimore. Ensuing possession for the Titans, though, they would go right down the field. Wandell Robinson, Carnell Tate with a big 22-yard completion. On a 3rd and 9, the Ravens looked like they were about to force a field goal attempt, but illegal contact by Nate Wiggins. Penalties continue to be an issue for Baltimore. 8 of them for 68 yards for Baltimore. If you go add up both offense and defensive penalties. On a 1st and goal, it was Tony Pollard as the Titans would even the score.
18: Motions the tight end from right to left. Turn, give, it's Pollard. Pollard with a hole, and he's got the goal line. Touchdown, Titans, as they answer on their second drive of the opening quarter.
10: Yeah, on and out up at 7. Now, the next possession for Baltimore, they will get a 19-yard completion from Tez Walker, but on 3rd and 10, Lamar is sacked for a loss of 8, so they punt it back. Ravens would allow a first down to Tennessee, but they would stop the momentum for Tennessee, so they would punt back, and Baltimore would get the ball back to start the second quarter, which would lead to Zay Flowers once again finding the end zone.
18: 1st and 10 from the 19. Chest high snap for Lamar. Threw it into coverage. It's complete, though. Zay Flowers somehow found the football in a tight window, turns upfield, and is into the end zone for a Ravens touchdown.
10: 19 yards, made it 14-7. Zay Flowers on the season now, 353 receiving yards, and by my estimations, has only played three halves of football worth of snaps. So the Ravens now leading 14-7. Tennessee coming down, looking to make an answer, a brutal penalty on Kyle Hamilton that probably wasn't his fault as he could not hear the whistle. Eventually, Tennessee would get 15 yards. They get it down to close to the goal line, and they are stopped. So Baltimore takes that, goes right down the field, and gets a first and goal.
18: Wildcat formation. Henry in the shotgun. Now they motion Lamar Jackson back inside. Fakes it to Henry. Jackson throws. Mark Andrews in the back of the end zone is wide open for a Ravens touchdown.
10: Made it 21-7. Then each of these teams had three different chances, it looked like. Two by Baltimore, one by Tennessee in the closing 2 minutes. Baltimore punts. The Titans have a big completion, but Carnell Tate is stripped by Kyle Hamilton. So then the Ravens hit a 64-yard field goal, the longest in M&T Bank Stadium history, to go up 24-7. Baltimore will get the football first out of the break. Second half action with Kyle Rod is on the way here on the Ravens Game Day Network.
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18: It is 24-7, Baltimore on top of Tennessee as we get ready to start the third quarter from M&T Bank Stadium in Baltimore. Alongside Rod Woodson, I'm Kyle Yeomans. What a first half it was for the Ravens. It finished with a 64-yard Tyler Loop field goal as time expired to make it a 24-7 advantage for the Ravens. Baltimore won the toss. They defer to the second half, and they will start with the football. It's LaJonte Wester from inside his own 10-yard line, maneuvers in between the hash marks and pushes the pile up to the 35. Good starting field position for not Lamar Jackson, but Tyler Huntley in at quarterback. Lamar, of course, came up limp after getting tackled on a sack late in that second quarter. He comes to the sideline. He's questionable to return with a lower body injury. He is on the sideline with no helmet and a beanie on, and instead it's Snoop Huntley in at quarterback, the seventh-year man out of Utah and a veteran backup quarterback out of the shotgun for Baltimore, leading 24-7, and there's motion up front and a penalty marker.
1: By the offense, number 89, five-yard penalty, first down.
18: So now Tyler Huntley will have first and 15 to work with from the Ravens' 29-yard line.
0: I mean, Huntley, they believe in Huntley. They believe that he can go out there, win a football game for them. But you got to make sure that you take care of your quarterback. His left foot did get twisted up a little bit, so he twisted his ankle. And right now, the way they're playing offensively,

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2: Turn and give to Derrick Henry, who's been quiet so far, but he's wrapped up at the line of scrimmage. Jeffrey Simmons, one of the best in the business, with the tackle.
3: Yeah, I still like to see them run some type of misdirections against this defense, because this is a fast-flowing Gus Bradley defense. They're trying to chase that ball down, and sometimes you can get a movement in one direction and go the other, and it should be the advantage goes to the offense.
2: 10 attempts so far for Henry, 39 yards, so 3.9 yards per carry, and a touchdown so far today. It's Justice Hill in the backfield next to Huntley on third down and 10 from the 34. Huntley looks left, completes it on the screen out to Hill. Hill breaks a tackle to the 35, 45. Pushed out of bounds right at the marker. The Tennessee defense believes it's fourth down, and it appears to be so. Amani Hooker was the one in chase.
3: Yeah, they were about 3 yards short of the first down marker. But getting Hill involved in the passing game also will be very beneficial for this offense.
2: So now Ryan Eckley back to punt on fourth down and 3. Under 13 to play in the third quarter. Kimare Dike back inside his own 10-yard line to reel it in. It's up in the air, spiraling kick. Dike waves for the fair catch right at the 9-yard line. Another great kick from Eckley, the rookie out of Michigan State. Cam Ward and the Titans back on offense. 12:42 left in the third. It's 24-7. Ravens over the Titans on the Ravens Game Day Network.
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2: Four to seven, Ravens on top of the Titans in week 4 of the NFL season. Mentioned Lamar Jackson with the injury on the offensive side. Marlon Humphrey is now out with a calf injury on the defensive side as well. So it will be Chidobe Awuzie for the remainder of the ballgame. Cam Ward and the Titans on offense from the shotgun. First and 10 at their own 9-yard line. Carnell Tate motions from left to right. They hand it to Tony Pollard. Pollard looking to catch the corner. Good job by Awuzie to force him back inside toward help. Gain of about 3 on first down. Kyle Hamilton with a stop.
3: Yeah, most offenses in the National Football League are trying to get corners to make the tackle. Now, I think when the guy went in motion, Woozie came over, he went a

0: little bit too high, but he still got out there to turn the ball back inside to the rest of his teammates.
1: Second down and six from the 13. Another handoff to Pollard. Taken to the ground at the 14-yard line. Nnamdi Matabike came flying in. Both arms stretched out wide and then worked on top of Pollard for the tackle.
0: Yeah, that's a great job by Matabike. He disengaged from the offensive player, made that tackle in the middle of the field.
1: Third down and five for Tennessee. They're 1-for-4. On third down so far today, they have been unsuccessful on their last three third down attempts. Out of the shotgun, two receivers to both sides, a tight end in tight on the left side with Tate flanked to the left. Carnell Tate out of the shotgun. Ward out of the shotgun, rather. Chest high snap. Now he has to step back up toward the line of scrimmage. Lops it downfield and has a man. It's caught by Tate past the first down marker to the 27-yard line. That might have been the best pocket presence Cam Ward has had all day.
0: Yeah, I would. Trenton Simpson, they did a switch route up front. If Trenton Simpson would have kept going around the right side, he would have stayed. He would have been right there where Cam Ward came out at.
1: Cam Ward so far 11 for 17 passing, 147 yards in the interception today. Back in the shotgun, fresh set of downs after their second conversion on third down. Under 11 to play in the third. Ward back to throw. Got hit as he threw it, but he launches deep downfield on the left side, and it's incomplete. It was a clean hit, I might add, from the Ravens' front seven, and it brings up second and 10.
0: Awuzie just was blanketing the receiver outside. He was really, he needed to overthrow it, because if he had threw it on target to Tate, that would have been an opportunity for Awuzie to get an interception.
1: Third quarter of today's broadcast is brought to you by Safeway. Second and 10 from the 26, 10:41 left in the third. Two receivers in tight to the right side of the formation. The running back is Singleton to the left side of Ward in the shotgun. Ward back to throw. The Ravens bring pressure. He steps up and avoids it initially, and now Roquan Smith working downhill, but Ward got it away, completes it to the tight end Bellinger, who's about 9 yards downfield, but there is a flag in the backfield.
0: Well, there's two flags. One in secondary and one right at the line of scrimmage.
2: There were fouls by both teams on the play. Holding, offense number 32. Defensive holding, number 29. These fouls offset. Replay, second down.
1: That's unfortunate because one of them happened early in the play and the second one happened late in the play. Roquan Smith trying to close the gap to Ward, who did a nice job again of keeping the eyes downfield. Ethan Burke seeing some snaps, by the way, for the first time. The rookie who originally is from the area but went down to Texas, played lacrosse, was an All-American, and then went to the University of Texas and was a standout in the preseason for this Ravens bunch. Second down and 10 on the replay following offset and holding calls. Ward back to throw on a three-step drop. He wants to launch it again. Downfield left side. Io Manor is open, and Awuzie closed the gap but got there early. Flags fly in, and it's going to be pass interference on Awuzie deep downfield.
0: He just ran a go route. I couldn't see the contact.
2: Pass interference, defense number 3. The ball is placed at the spot of the foul. It's first down.
1: Looked like Io Manor broke back to the football, and that little hesitation created the contact, and Awuzie was just... And slightly early. It wasn't a bad play, and when more so a great play by Io Manor.
0: When you're beat, you're taught never to look back for the ball. But if he turns his head just a little bit, then they might not call the pass interference.
1: It is a massive penalty, 39 yards worth of it, and it sets up the Titans in the Ravens territory at the 35-yard line. Now Ward goes under center. Nicholas Singleton is the lone tailback straight behind the line of scrimmage. They give it to the rookie who works right, breaks back left, and he is swarmed by Mike Green, Trenton Simpson, and Awuzie after a gain of one.
0: Yeah, he was going to the side where Kyle Hamilton was at, and Kyle Hamilton broke through, kind of wrapped him up initially, and then Simpson and Green finished him off.
1: 9:45 and counting in the third. It's 24-7 Ravens on top of the Titans. No Lamar Jackson at the moment for the Ravens as they went three and out on their opening possession of the third quarter. This is the Titans' opening try of the second half on offense themselves. Out of the shotgun, Ward on second down and eight from the 33. Steps back, throws in the tight coverage, but into a close window. Tate holds on. Awuzie was over the top of it, and it's the first down for the Titans down to the 20-yard line.
0: Yeah, so anytime that they run a little out route with number two, number one comes in to run on a dig. We call that a wrap. You'd like to see the corner be a little bit more aggressive, knowing that that's going to be inside breaking route.
1: Cam Ward looking more comfortable at the quarterback position. A handoff to Singleton. Nowhere this time to go. Jones, Robinson, and Green working to the football and taking him down behind the line of scrimmage, or right at the line of scrimmage for no gain. Singleton now with three carries and just 2 yards to show for it.
0: Yeah, they got to get pressure on Cam Ward when he drops back to throw the ball.
1: Shotgun for Ward. Tight end Gunnar Helm motions out and then back inside. Now he's in the slot with Robinson to his right. Out of the shotgun again is Ward. Second down and 10 from the 20. Big handoff for Ward. Nobody there. Now Ward just has to take off. It's a broken play. He picks up maybe two before he slides to the ground at the feet of Roquan Smith, who was working downhill over the top.
0: There is some type of miscommunication with the Tennessee Titans offense. Ward acted like he was handing the ball off, but the running back wasn't there anymore. He went out to the flat.
1: He had already worked about 10 yards to the left. There's nobody there. They only mark it as a gain of one, so it's at the 19, and it's third down and nine. Ravens faithful getting into it. Titans 2 for 5 on third down today. 7.5 to play in the third. They trail 24-7. Belt-tie snap. Ward with pressure off the left side. Got away from it initially. Now he's taking off, looking downfield, trying to find somebody, nobody home. Jalen Hawkins pushes him out of bounds, about 5 yards shy of the marker at the 15-yard line. Fourth down incoming, and it was Nnamdi Matabike on the pressure that forced Ward off his spot and out of the pocket.
0: Yeah, it looked like he was going to get a first down, and Hawkins came from nowhere to push him out of bounds to be short of that first down.
1: Joey Sly, the eighth-year man out of Virginia Tech, 3 for 4 on the year, as long as 42. This is from 33 yards out off the right hash mark. He did miss from 55 last week. This one is up, and it is just inside the left upright and good. First score of the second half belongs to the Tennessee Titans, but they still trail by 14. It's 24-10. Ravens on top, 6:52 to play in the third on the Ravens Game Day Network.
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1: Third quarter of today's broadcast is brought to you by Safeway. 6:52 left in the third following a 10-play, 76-yard drive by the Tennessee Titans. Took 5 minutes and 50 seconds off of the clock here in the second half, and it ended in a 33-yard Titans field goal. A booming kick onto the E in Baltimore is reeled in by LaJonte Wester, who takes an E and out to the 35-yard line. It will go for the Ravens. Back on offense, and Tyler Huntley back on offense with Lamar Jackson questionable to return with an ankle injury.
0: I mean, you have a little miss coming down now. So whoever's touching the ball has to make sure they are holding on to it. It's going to be easy, a little bit easier to try to strip it and to get the ball out.
1: Derrick Henry straight behind Tyler Huntley, who goes under center. Let's see if Henry can get going. Just 39 yards and a touchdown to this point. They motion Bateman. They toss it to Henry. They get him outside the tackle. Now he's at the 35-yard line. Spun to the ground at the 38. Both Hooker and Hill Jr. over the top for the Tennessee defense.
0: Yeah, they've made it tough for Derrick Henry to get moving in the right direction. But you need to just keep feeding him. You got to keep believing that he's going to break one of these for a long run.
1: This is the 13th time in NFL history that a running back who rushed for at least 9,000 yards with a franchise has played against that franchise later in his career. This one's belt high to Huntley, complete to the right side. It's Hill. Hill breaks back inside, has running room to the 50, and is chopped down at the 47-yard line. Justice Hill with a burst of speed and first down yardage into Titans territory.
0: Yeah, that's a good screen. That's a similar to a slip screen where he goes out acting like he's going to block the offensive player, the defense player coming in, and then he slips right past him. Good play call by Declan Doyle.
1: Back to that stat on Derrick Henry. Henry, the 13th player to play against the former squad. No player out of those 12 previous tries has had a 100-yard rushing game against their former team, and only one player prior to Henry who did so today scored a touchdown. That was Adrian Peterson with the Lions against the Vikings back in 2020. They toss it to him, left side again, and again he has stopped for relatively no gain. And now Durham Smythe hopping off the field with no pressure on his left ankle, falls down to the ground. He tried to get to the sideline and just could not do it. Smythe in some considerable pain, the ninth-year man out of Notre Dame, banged up on the play. Injury timeout on the field. It's 5:21 left in the third. Second down and 9 on the way as the Ravens are in Titans territory at the 48-yard line on the Ravens Game Day Network.
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1: 24-10. Ravens lead the Titans with 5:21 left in the third. Second down and 10 incoming for the Ravens at the Titans' 48-yard line as Durham Smythe heads to the blue injury tent on the sideline. And he had to be helped off the sideline. Not a great look for the 31-year-old and the veteran tight end who worked from the Chicago Bears last year where he was coached by Declan Doyle. Second down, quick throw left side by Huntley, complete to Mark Andrews up to the 38-yard line. Pickup of 6 makes it third down and short.
0: Yeah, I still believe, because they're going to keep running this zone. They run 80% zone, talking about the Tennessee Titans defense, trying to match up the running backs and Zay Flowers receivers with the linebackers in the middle of the field. The advantage should go to the offense.
1: Under 5 to play in the third, 24-10, Ravens lead, looking for their third win of the campaign as they go quad receivers in a diamond formation to the left. Now they motion all three of them back into the formation. Tyler Huntley out of the shotgun. Hill is the running back. And now they motion Flowers. Huntley turns, fakes it to Flowers. Looks left, does get him in the flat, and then Flowers slips to the ground before he's hit over the top by Jermaine Johnson. Loss on the play. It was third down and 4. It ends up about fourth down and 8.
0: Yeah, I think it. One of those receivers going up into the zone, they have to sit in a window to give Huntley an opportunity to find him.
1: It's actually about fourth down and 10. They lost all the yardage that they initially had on the previous play. Ryan Eckley gets ready to punt it away. Tyler Huntley is 5 for 5 passing with just 27 yards so far on the day. An end-over-end kick, pushing DK back to the 5. He'll look to return it here, reels it in. Now bounces outside to the 10, and he gets to about the 14-yard line before he steps out again. 3:34 left in the third. It's a 14-point Ravens lead, but the Titans with the football and a chance to make it a one-possession game on this drive on the Ravens Game Day Network.
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1: After just two punts in the entire first half by the Ravens offense, they have punted twice in the first 12 minutes of the third quarter. Things getting a bit dicey down the stretch. The Ravens dealing with multiple injuries on both sides of the football. And the Titans take over with the football, trying to make it a one-possession game, trailing 24-10 with 3.5 to play in the third. They start at their own 14-yard line, first down and 10. Tony Pollard is to the left of Ward in the shotgun. They take it to Pollard, look left, and Awuzie was there on the coverage. It's incomplete on the backside of Calvin Ridley.
0: Yeah, that's a good break by Awuzie. Ridley just ran a little slant route, and he broke on it. Ball was thrown a little bit behind him.
1: Durham Smythe officially ruled out with an injury, or with an Achilles injury. Also, Andrew Voorhees now out with a foot injury as well. We'll talk about that more when the offensive line takes the field following this drive. Quick completion out wide to the right. Complete to Tony Pollard, and it was Teddy Buchanan back in the fold. Buchanan working downhill with the tackle at the line of scrimmage to bring up third and long. Welcome back, Teddy Buchanan, working back from a long injury himself. A torn ACL that he suffered in December. Made his return to the active roster last week, and he makes a splash play here. Third down and 11 from the 13-yard line. Tajay Spears and Bellinger in the backfield next to Ward out of the shotgun. Belt high snap. Ward looks right. Got away from Matabike. Now he takes off. Pump fakes again outside the numbers. Tosses it back to Spears, who can't hang on, and it's out of bounds. Off to the sideline it goes. Wiggins was on top of it in coverage as well, and it's fourth down, a quick three and out forced by the Ravens defense.
0: Well, I'll tell you what, getting that interior pressure, getting Ward out of the pocket, man, that he made him uncomfortable. He's trying to take care of the football at the last second, trying to toss it out to his receiver, and he could not get a hold of it.
1: Matabike has been everything they've needed him to be throughout this matchup. Standing at his own goal line is Townsend to punt it away on fourth and 10. Low snap, high end over end kick. There is a flag down already. Wester reels it in at the 31-yard line, works to the right. Off the hash mark, he goes to the 40, and he's taken down at the 42-yard line.
0: I don't know if that's somebody's lined up off sides, or that's like illegal formation.
3: Illegal formation by the offense number 21. Baltimore has elected to enforce the 5-yard penalty from the end of the play. First down.
1: Yeah, they call Micah Robinson, another Tulane Green Wave product, for the illegal formation. 1:59 left in the third quarter. It remains 24-10. Ravens on top of the Titans. Let's take a look at our out-of-town scoreboard presented by the University of Maryland Baltimore, and we'll start with a couple of really close games in the NFC. How about the Giants leading the Cardinals 27-24, and then the Packers leading the Buccaneers in a game of two teams that had high expectations but have not lived up to them so far. Early in the fourth quarter in that one, it's Green Bay 17, Tampa Bay 14. Houston, with 2 minutes left in the third, leads the Cowboys in a Lone Star State battle, 23-20. Dallas, of course, was the Ravens' opponent last week down in Rio. Cincinnati trailing Jacksonville 16-10, middle of the fourth quarter in that one. And then, of course, Pittsburgh and Cleveland already played. The Browns taking down the Steelers on Thursday Night Football. Tyler Huntley takes the snap out of the shotgun, and he bootlegs out wide to the right and then takes off. Up the numbers down the right side he goes, and he picks up about 9 yards on first down.
0: But that's what you want to see. You want to see misdirection. They're keen on Derrick Henry. They don't want Derrick Henry to get moving and get going in the right direction. So you use Derrick Henry to get him outside the pocket. He didn't find an open receiver, and he got the 8 yards with his legs.
1: Second down and one from the Tennessee 43-yard line. They motion both Hibner and Cuevas back into the formation. Andrews back into the formation as they give it to Henry. On second down and short, and he will not get back to the line of scrimmage again. Continues to be stuffed at the line. This time it's John Franklin Myers, second time he's made a big impact on the run game as the rain starts to come down even more here in Baltimore.
0: Yeah, that I think the outside zone would be better for this offense right now against this defensive front, especially with your offensive line having a couple injuries.
1: Remember, Voorhees now out at right guard. It's Emory Jones Jr. playing the right guard spot, second-year man out of LSU. Former third-round pick. Turn to give to Henry. Henry with a little bit more room does have the line to gain. It's a first down for the Ravens, but now penalty flags are flying in late.
0: This is from the secondary guy.
1: Way back.
0: There's no way he called that from 25 yards away.
1: What do you think he's calling here?
0: It's going to be holding.
3: Holding. Offense number 81.
1: Wow.
3: It's a 10-yard penalty. Replay third down.
0: He's 25 yards away. I don't know. Maybe he has great eyes.
1: I would hope so. Here's a look at it on our side of things as we look in-house. That's probably a fair call. Both Hibner and Walker taking Cordell Flott to the ground. That's an unfortunate break for the Ravens.
0: That is not holding.
1: You don't think so?
0: No, that is not holding.
1: It does take a third and one, and it makes it third down and 11.
0: Flott weighs 170 pounds.
1: Yeah,
0: you don't have to grab. You don't have to hold him that much to have him turn.
1: He did turn around a little bit. Third down and long now as Huntley takes the snap. Looks right to Zay Flowers. It slips in between his hands and incomplete. A drop in the rain for Zay Flowers brings up fourth and 11, and the penalties come back to bite Baltimore again. It's now fourth and 11 with 11 seconds left in the third. It'll be their third straight punt to begin the second half on offense.
0: I mean, that's 11 penalties before the fourth quarter starts.
1: Eckley gets it away, a twirling kick that takes us a Ravens hop at the 19, and it works out of bounds at the 15-yard line, and that is where the Titans take over. More rain falling. You talked about it as a mist earlier, Rod. It's more so an actual rain now as it continues to come down, and we anticipated this. This was not out of the forecast as the afternoon went on.
0: I mean, this type of climate, this type of year is going to happen here in Baltimore. You have to be used to it, and you can't complain about it. I mean, we can because we're in the booth, but we're not we're not affected by it right now.
1: That's true. Final 4 seconds of the third quarter. It's Cam Ward under center. They turn and hand it to Pollard. Pollard straight in between the tackles. Has about 5 on first down, and that brings the third quarter to a close. The Ravens shut out in the frame, but the Titans don't close the gap much. They just nail a field goal, and that's it. It's 24-10, Ravens leading the Titans at the end of the third on the Ravens Game Day Network.
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0: It's a 14-point lead for the Ravens over the Titans here in NFL. Week 4 action from M&T Bank Stadium on the Inner Harbor here in Baltimore. Alongside Rod Woodson, I'm Kyle Yeomans. This is a misty fourth quarter to begin, and it's the Tennessee Titans on offense. Second down and 5 from their own 20-yard line. 80 yards to go for Cam Ward, who enters the fourth quarter, 13 of 21 passing, 160 yards and an interception. Goes under center to start, fakes the handoff to Pollard, rolls out left, complete to the tight end, Bellinger, who is taken down by Trenton Simpson. Simpson wraps him up out in open space, a gain of 2.
10: Yeah, this is where you want to see your best playmakers on defense make some plays. Look, this is a two-score game. The game is not out of hand for the Tennessee Titans. They believe they still have an opportunity. This defense has to go out there and make some plays for them.
0: No Marlon Humphrey on defense, but plenty more injuries on the offensive side. This defense needs to step up on third down and 3 from the 22-yard line. Ward out of the shotgun. 3 receivers to the right, 1 to the left. Iowa Manor's the only one that side. Ward looks to that direction. Now he takes off. Now he rolls to his right, throws on the run. It is short and incomplete. Had a receiver working back to the football and Wandell Robinson. Robinson, whether he slipped or he fell down, whatever ended up happening, could not hold on, and it's incomplete. Fourth down.
10: Yeah, incomplete.
0: It is close, too.
10: Yeah, they said he was out of bounds.
0: Oh, yeah, would never have even gotten a second foot down. Good call. As he's sliding to the turf, his right knee and right shin were already touching the white paint on the sideline. So a quick 3-and-out forced by the Ravens on defense. Townsend puts a leg into this one. A twirling kick back to the 21-yard line goes Wester, and he has no room to work. Caught up by the gunner on the left side and pushed out of bounds after a return of 1. 14 minutes and 9 seconds remaining in the fourth quarter. It's 24-10, Ravens on the Ravens Game Day Network.
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12: Third regular season meeting between the Ravens and the Titans, all tied at 11 apiece in the previous 22. So bragging rights on the mind before or between two former divisional foes. It is 24-10, Ravens on top. And they are set to begin their opening drive of the fourth quarter with 14 minutes and 9 seconds remaining. And it's Tyler Huntley out of the pistol formation. Derrick Henry, the tailback. They fake it to Henry. Quick completion to Hibner, right side. He turns upfield. Close to the first down marker. About a yard shy. Gain of 9 on first down, which opens up the playbook for Huntley in this Ravens offense dealing with multiple injuries.
10: That's a good call by Declan Doyle. Using Derrick Henry as a decoy, running a boot, getting the ball out to the flat quickly. To Hibner, and Hibner getting his 9 yards.
12: And, of course, Tyler Huntley, as a veteran quarterback, the entire playbook is open to him. He has the ability to run the entire playbook. It's one of the benefits of having a veteran backup. Goes under center this time as Surratt motions from right to left. The give to Henry. Henry now bounces outside the tackle to the 35, spins his way to the 40-yard line, up to the 42, over the top of Simpson, who's slow to get up. John Simpson working back to the formation gingerly. Looks to be okay. First down, Ravens.
10: Yeah, and this, I mean, we're up by 14. You're up by 14. You need eat clock. And the more first downs you can get, the more clock you can eat and start putting this game away a little bit.
12: Ravens have punted on each of their second half possessions after putting up 17 unanswered in the second quarter to take a 24-7 lead into halftime. Titans with the only score of the second half. It was a field goal in the third. Hill motions to the right side. They give it to him, who cuts back to the left hash mark and pushes the pile forward. Might be an illegal shift because there were multiple guys moving at the snap of the football. We'll see what the call is with the flag down.
3: Illegal shift.
10: Where?
3: Offense numbers 4 and 7. It's a 5-yard penalty.
10: 13 moved at the snap of the ball.
12: They said 4 and 7. I don't think it was really Flowers.
10: No. Where?
12: So like Hill is motioning, and then 13 started the motion when they snapped it. Hill went back to the football. Did you see it that time?
10: But as soon as he snapped it, he was moving. Not before he snapped.
12: They called the penalty.
10: I mean, that's a half a second?
12: Yeah. About a half a second, and this crew has called it. That is number 12 of the day on the Ravens. Play action from Huntley. It's a screen left to Henry. Henry with a blocker up to the 45-yard line, and he is wrapped up on the low side by Taylor on the tackle. If Taylor doesn't make the stop there, Henry had an open lane back inside.
10: Yeah, good play call again. Just getting Derrick Henry the ball. Misdirection screen opposite side.
12: Gain of 9 on what was 1st and 15 following the flag. And like you said, Rod, the more important thing here is that clock continues to run. Second down and 6.
10: Every first down equals about 2 minutes off the clock.
12: Second and six. Toss back right side for Henry. Henry over the top of a defender. It was Amani Hooker who went low again, and Henry got tripped up.
10: Well, I think Hooker took the worst part of this one.
12: And he is still on the ground. Third down and coming after a gain.
10: Oh, he hit it the back of his head.
12: Oh, right on the left knee of Derrick Henry. Yeah, who got to midfield.
10: The knee hit the back of his helmet, and that's normally when you see a guy get concussed.
12: Oh. Hooker, one of the veteran safeties and one of the best in the league over his last few seasons. 13 career interceptions. He's had 22 tackles this year, including a couple PBUs and an interception. Almost had another one last week. His first career interception came against Baltimore back in 2020. We'll step aside. Third down and two incoming for the Ravens. Offense, they lead it 24-10 on the Ravens Game Day Network.
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12: Ball is at midfield. It's third down and two following an injury timeout for the veteran safety, Amani Hooker. 11:25 left in the fourth. Ravens on offense, but have not scored in the second half. Tyler Huntley at quarterback with Lamar Jackson on the sideline with an ankle injury. Out of the shotgun, Henry to the right. They give it to Henry. Pressure right side. He bounces outside the tackle, and he will get nowhere near the marker. Jermaine Johnson finishes the play. Loss of one on third down and two.
10: I believe that was a zone read. Huntley should have kept that one because the outside edge player was crashing toward Derrick Henry. That tells him he should keep it. If he would have kept it, it would have been a foot race to the first down marker.
12: Henry on third down and short, fourth down and short the last couple of weeks. It's been a question mark. Not because of Henry or anything he can do, mostly because of the protection up front. That was a jailbreak from the Titans defensively, and there was nowhere for him to go unless Tyler Huntley keeps the ball himself on the read. It's now fourth down and two. And whistles blow prior to the snap as Eckley got it away again.
3: False start. Offense number 39. 5-yard penalty. It's fourth down.
12: That'll back him up five more yards. That is penalty number 13 of the day on Jesse Minter's bunch.
10: Oh, that is, I mean, they have to correct this because it's going to bite them somewhere along the line. You just have to make sure these pre-snap penalties, which is most of them, is getting corrected.
12: Coming into the day on offense, Baltimore had 26 penalties. 16 on the defensive side of the ball for a total of 42. They tacked on 13 more today, so now up above 50 penalties on the year through 4 weeks of gameplay. Not the average they want to see in the discipline category. Now with Ryan Eckley at his own 30-yard line, rain coming down, going to have to play in the game. Spiraling kick away from Eckley. DK vacates the area, and it takes one hop and into the Baltimore end zone. On the Russell Street side, it goes. 10-16 left in the fourth, and without Lamar Jackson in the fold and multiple injuries on the offensive side of the football, the Ravens' offense has sputtered here in the second half. But you got to give credit to the defense and Jesse Minter. They've stood strong, and they've made plays where they need to. This is another indication where they need another stop.
0: Yeah, I mean, they're doing their job. They're getting paid to slow down and stop the opposing offenses. They've done a great job so far here in the second half. They need to finish this game out the same way.
12: Two receivers to the right, two to the left for Cam Ward out of the shotgun. Tony Pollard is the tailback. Snap left, quick completion into the flat for Pollard. Aruzie pushes him out of bounds. Those two former teammates in the NFL. Gain of two on first down. Under the 10-minute mark now with this next snap as Cam Ward goes back to the shotgun. Ravens leading by 14. Ward picked up left side, and he gets it away. Just got it out of reach on the pressure. The pressure was rolling toward Ward, who rolled to his right. And he throws it away on the left sideline. Good pressure that time from Zion Young and Teddy Buchanan off that left side of the line of scrimmage.
0: Yeah, Zion Young and Teddy Buchanan's coming, and they wanted pass interference, but the ball wasn't catchable. And that's the only reason the flag didn't come out.
12: So even with the door open, the Titans just have not been able to put points on the board at a high rate in this game. It is third down and eight. Another chance for the Ravens to get off the field. Tennessee 2-for-8 on third down today. The snap does not get off in time as the play clock dwindled to zero.
3: Offense, number one. 5-yard penalty, third down.
12: Huge delay of game penalty. He can help chalk that one up to the M&T Bank Stadium crowd.
0: It was very noisy. They could not get his check in. He had to make it a second time to his offensive line, and that gave him a delay of game.
12: Robert Saleh was trying to call a timeout on the sideline, but did not have it granted. Sets up third and 13. Crowd getting into it again, out of the shotgun. Ward with three receivers to his right, one to the left. Tajay Spears is the tailback. Three-step drop, quick throw, right side, it's incomplete. Out of the hands of Tate. Fourth down again, and a three and out force by the Ravens defense.
0: Yeah, even if Tate would have made that catch, Hawkins was coming down on him trying to make the tackle. Outstanding job by this defense for the Baltimore Ravens coming out here in the second half and not allowing the Titans offense to find their footing.
12: Yeah, Jalen Hawkins would have had a tackle, and it wouldn't have even been close to the marker. Nowhere near that first down line. Tremendous job by Jesse Minter's defense today. Give credit to Anthony Weaver there too. Townsend puts a leg into it. It's bobbled by Wester on the right sideline, and it just goes out of bounds. A muffed punt by Wester in what is now turning into some sloppy and slick conditions with the rain coming down. But it's out of bounds and no chance for a recovery there by the Titans. It's 24-10. Ravens lead it with 9:39 left in regulation. What do you want to see here, Rod, if you're the Ravens on offense, other than the obvious and putting points on the board?
0: Well, they don't need to get points on the board. They just need to be able to continue to get first downs, to move the ball down the field, be efficient with the football. If they can do that, they're going to eat the clock up. I mean, they're up by 14, so they're winning the game. So you just got to make sure you don't do anything silly to give the opportunity for the Titans to feel that they have any momentum.
12: Fourth quarter of today's broadcast is brought to you by Toyota. Huntley in the offense, taking over at the 25-yard line in Ravens territory. Leading by 14, 9:39 to play. Hibner is in the formation. Might be a free play as Huntley is swarmed and sacked behind the line of scrimmage, but the Titans jumped early, and I'm not sure Huntley had a chance to even see it and get the ball off.
10: I mean, great deflection of his voice if he was making the cadence. Got the Titans defense to jump.
12: Did he get back
3: offside? Defense. It's a 5-yard penalty. It's first down.
12: No, he did not get back. Wofemi Oladejo is the guilty party. Been practicing that name all week, so I wanted to make sure.
10: Well, they said short Femi.
12: They said Femi Oladejo is the way to do it.
10: That's a lot easier.
12: Second year man out of UCLA. Actually was a really fun film watch out of UCLA as well. 9:35 left. First down and 5 after the offside call. Under center is Huntley. Motions Cuevas from left to right. Toss back to Henry, right side. And Henry gets outside the numbers, and that's it. Gang tackling has been there from Tennessee. Multiple white jerseys flying to the football. A pickup of 2 for Henry, but that's really all he's been able to muster, especially in the second half.
10: Yeah, I mean, Henry is taking advantage of the opportunities. This defense for the Titans is a solid defense. And Simmons just came up hobbled a little bit, but they have some players on that side of the ball.
12: You look at Anthony Hill Jr., defensive rookie of the month for the opening month of the year. Huntley turns, gives to Henry. Henry with a little bit of running room now. Right side up the hash mark. Has the first down up to the 40 or the 39-yard line. Still in Ravens territory, but that might have been the longest run of the second half for Derrick Henry.
10: Yeah, he was going to the left. He seen Taylor, the corner, come up. He puts his foot in the ground, gets vertical, and there's a lane right there that he takes advantage of.
12: Picked up 8 on that occasion. First and 10 from the 39. 8.5 to play in the fourth. Ravens lead by 14. Back under center goes Huntley. Henry remains the tailback. In motion, Cuevas. Fake pitch to Henry. Now Huntley bootlegs out wide to the right. Nobody around, and he will take it himself close to the sideline. He gets hit hard by Kevin Winston Jr., but he picks up 9 on first down. That was a designed quarterback keeper because Huntley rolled out and immediately tucked the football to take off.
10: Yeah, he was going to that first down marker. And Kevin Winston, he came from the middle of the field to make that play on the sideline.
12: Of course, Huntley, 28 years old, 6'1", 205, and decided to stay in bounds to take a hit there. Got to respect it at the backup quarterback spot without Lamar Jackson available here in the second half. 7.5 to play. Second down and 1 from the 48-yard line. The give is to Henry. Henry has the midfield marker and the first down. Pushing the pile forward. Now he gets some help from behind, and he's in the Titans' territory. They call the forward progress down at the 49. It really should have been more like the 47.
10: Yeah.
12: Because yeah. Henry kept his feet churning.
10: It is definitely a different era of football because back in the day, we could not help the running back in any capacity. But I tell you what, Derrick Henry, I don't think he needs help.
12: Nah, that's a good point.
10: Because if you've ever been around him, the guy takes up the doorway.
12: Now, Zay Flowers a little limp working to the sideline. He's in some pain. And he's off to the side, grabbing his face mask and looking toward the ground. He was hopping as he came off to the sideline, too. Another possible injury that could affect this Ravens offense as Henry carries again on first and 10 from Titans territory and picks up a pair. Bringing the clock under 6.5 left. We're getting a look at the replay in-house. It looked like Venga Ioane stepped right on the right foot of Zay Flowers, who was flashing in front of him. So it's not the hamstring. Well, it looks like he may have.
10: If you know how big Venga is, Venga
12: yeah.
10: is
12: 6'4", 325.
10: He stepped right on his toes. I mean, 325 pounds, so that's a lot of weight. That's all a number. Step it on your toes.
12: Huntley under center on second down and long. Turn and give. It's Justice Hill who dances around behind the line of scrimmage and then skirts forward to the 44-yard line. Pick up of three, setting up third down and five for the Ravens offense.
10: Well, Zay's coming back out, so his toes are intact.
12: That's good to hear. Everybody, the toes are intact. Third down and five from the 44. Zay is back in the formation along with Tez Walker, Justice Hill. And remember, Tyler Huntley at quarterback for the Ravens. Third down and five. Third down has not been kind to Baltimore today. 1 for 8 so far. They have Bateman out to the left with Andrews out wide as well. Walker to the right side of the formation. Out of the shotgun. Chest high snap. Huntley looks left. Pump fakes. Throws. Has Bateman at the 30. First down yardage. Buddy fumbled the football late.
10: No,
12: they
10: down.
12: Called him down.
10: He's down. He's down.
12: They called him down. Kevin Winston Jr. picked it up for Tennessee, but immediately the whistles blow. Completion to Bateman into Titans territory moves the chains for Baltimore.
10: We're going to see that in slow-mo here.

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2: Sideline, it's Micah Robinson, it is Marcus Harris.
3: 24-10, we'll step aside. 4:50 left in regulation. The Ravens trying to salt away their third win of the campaign. We'll actually stay here. And we will keep it at M&T Bank Stadium. But Marcus Harris, who helped make the play and got tangled up with Bateman on the sideline, was the one that worked off to the sideline, and now he'll go to the blue 10.
4: Yeah, I mean, the offense is doing what they need to do right now. They're eating up the clock. They're moving the ball down the field. They're in field goal range, even though they don't need any more points to win the game. But you want to stay up on positive. So when guys get hurt as the season goes on, everybody's not going to stay healthy as the season goes on. And the guys who do come in, they got to understand that the coaches believe in them. They're going to give them opportunities to make plays going down the field. And they're doing so far in this fourth quarter.
3: You got to give a lot of credit to the Ravens on the defensive side, too. With so many injuries offensively, it's taken some time for this group to find some footing. And the Titans have scored nearly twice as many points in the second half this year as they have in the first half. They've gotten off to some slow starts. Of course, they trailed 24-7 at halftime, but it hasn't been much worse in the second half. Only 3 points allowed by the Ravens defensively in the second half. First and 10 from the Titans' 26-yard line. Ball spotted on the right hash mark. Huntley under center, tosses left side to Henry, and Henry is sandwiched between a couple Titan defenders right at the line of scrimmage. Cedric Gray, the third-year man out of North Carolina, with the tackle.
4: They run that little toss to the left side again, and again, the fast-flowing defense for the Titans didn't give them any yards.
3: Second down and 10 from the 26. Fourth quarter of today's broadcast is brought to you by Toyota. The Ravens trying to put up another score, get to that 30-point mark. Hand off to Henry. Now he goes off the right guard behind Emory Jones Jr. Jeffrey Simmons is there for the stuff. Pickup of maybe two on second down. Sets up third and 8 from the 24-yard line.
4: Yeah, and if the Ravens can get score again and go over 30, that'll be their first time going over 30 points in consecutive games since 2024.
3: Yeah, they did it 7 straight times from 24 through the first 3 weeks of 2025. They haven't done it since then. So they could go back-to-back with the 34 points last week and then 24 on the board right now. Timeout by the Titans. It's their first of the second half. Trying to save a little bit of clock here. 3.5 left even in the fourth quarter. And with a third down and 8 on its way and a passing down, they can force an incompletion. They'd have plenty of time to try and piece together a couple of drives with 2 timeouts remaining. Under center again, it's Huntley. The lone tailback is Derrick Henry. They give it to Henry. Bounces outside. Gets to the numbers at the 25. Tried to turn upfield. Tackled from behind by Winston Jr. Winston Jr. has been all over the field.
5: Their second of the half. 30-second timeout.
3: There's the second timeout by the Titans, and the field goal unit is on. Tyler Loop coming on for the Ravens.
4: I tell you what, that was a good tackle by Winston Jr. because he came from behind to make that tackle. He doesn't make the tackle. It's a first down for the Ravens.
3: Yeah, if he doesn't make that tackle, that's a first down. Henry had the space, maybe one man to beat, but that was a tough tackle by Alante Taylor in open space if the tackle isn't made by Winston in that instance. So Tyler Loop, who kicked the longest field goal in M&T Bank history, M&T Bank Stadium history, 64 yards to conclude the second quarter, is now set up off the left hash mark. This one's from an even 40 yards away. Eckley to hold. The kick is up, and it is directly to the left.

0: and no good. Just the second miss of the year by Tyler Loop. That would have pushed it to a 17-point advantage and a three-possession lead, but instead Loop misses from 40. We'll see if the hold was good. No, not a good hold. No chance to spin the laces. The laces were spinning or were directly to the left and not away from the foot of Tyler Loop. And Robert Sala, with a smile on the Titans sideline, puts a fist in the air.
1: This defense has now has to come out here and make this last 3 minutes of the game, 3 minutes and 19 seconds of the game for Cam Ward uncomfortable.
0: Snap back for Ward. First and 10 from the 30. Completed. Left side to Carnell Tate, who's past the first down marker. Gets right back up and pushes for an extra 2 yards prior to the Ravens bringing him back to the turf. A gain of 13 on the first play from scrimmage. These are big moments late in the game. Carnell Tate out of the shotgun, Cam Ward out of the shotgun, now pressured by Matabike, got away from the pressure and takes off. 50-yard line, 45-40, out of bounds in the Ravens territory at the 35-yard line. Isolated on his own down the right side as he escapes pressure and uses his legs to move the chains.
1: You just have to understand where the quarterback is at. You know you have a scrambling quarterback, especially when you're in coverage. Got to peek and see where the quarterback might be if you have good position on your guy that you're covering down the field.
0: 2 minutes and 45 seconds remaining in regulation. Titans have moved into Ravens territory at the 35-yard line. Second longest play from scrimmage by the Titans today. A gain of 22 on that last one by Ward. Throws right, complete, and immediately thrown to the turf is Wandell Robinson. It was Malachi Starks who took Robinson to the ground, a gain of 4 on first down.
1: And you got to think it's going to, Tennessee Titans offense still going to have a quick rhythm passing attack. And if that's the case, the offense or defensive line need to get their hands up to get some batted balls.
0: Underneath 2:20 to play, a couple more snaps prior to the 2 minute warning. Off the right hash mark. Ward out of the shotgun, three-step drop, pressured up the middle, he will not get away. It's the rookie, Ethan Burke, with his first NFL sack, and the first sack of the day comes at an opportune time by the Ravens defense.
1: Ethan Burke, a.k.a. Jason Bourne.
0: He's back, baby. Ethan Burke, celebrating with Nnamdi Matabike, takes us to the two-minute warning. It's Ravens 24, Titans 10. This one not over yet, but that was a big play by the Baltimore defense on the Ravens Game Day Network.
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0: Another sack for Science, powered by Constellation. Ethan Burke, his first of his professional career, has the Titans backed up to third down and 16. It's four down territory underneath the two-minute warning in the fourth quarter. Snap back from the 41-yard line. Ward gets it away, got it to the tight end, and Gunner Helm left side. It's complete. He's dragged to the turf by Chandler Rivers. Gets a lot of the yardage back, but it's still fourth down and 10.
13: Timeout Tennessee, their final timeout of the half, 30 seconds in length.
0: For the Titans, who call their final timeout of the ball game, 1:51 left in the fourth.
1: Yeah, you know what I love about Chandler Rivers is that he's a feisty player. I mean, he's 5'9", 190 pounds, but the guy is a willing tackler. He's sticking his head in there, sticking his nose in there, tackling big tight ends, tackling running backs, coming out to the flats consistently.
0: Second team All-ACC last year, 59 tackles, willing to be physical as a rookie and a fifth-round pick. Fourth down and 10, Tennessee out of timeouts. Ravens leading by 14, trying to keep this a two-possession game, and they will call a timeout.
13: 30-second timeout.
0: Jesse Minter wanted to get the offensive look initially. He does, and now he can make his chess move accordingly. Fourth down and 11. Chance for the Ravens to put this one away and secure their first home win of 2026 and of the Jesse Minter era.
1: Question, Jesse, is he going to run a man, soft zone, bring some type of pressure?
0: We'll see what they have. Fourth and 11 from the Ravens 36-yard line. Ball is on the left hash mark. It's Ward out of the shotgun. Three receivers to the right, including Helm, who's in tight. One receiver to the top of the formation. Three-step drop. Ward has to backtrack all the way back to the 50-yard line. Still looking downfield. Throws across his body. Has Carnell Tate, and it's completed. He breaks a tackle at the 20. Now back inside to the 10, to the 5, and he's spun to the ground at the 4-yard line. Carnell Tate, the rookie wide receiver, up over 100 yards in emphatic fashion, has the Titans still alive with first and goal down to the 3.
1: Oh, man. Got to stay in your coverage when you have him down the field. Can't let him go.
0: Belt tie snap. First and goal. Ward now rolls right. Throws. It's Wandell Robinson right at the goal line. He reels it in underneath Chandler Rivers. Turns back to the purple-clad turf. It's a touchdown for the Titans. This one not over yet. A PAT will make it a 7-point game in Baltimore.
1: Wow.
0: Just the second touchdown of the day for the Tennessee Titans in their first of the second half with 1:12 remaining in the fourth quarter. And it looks like the Titans are going to go for two.
1: Oh, yeah, I don't know.
0: It's going to be a one-possession ball game either way. Titans with a tailback and Spears to the left side of Cam Ward out of the shotgun. Two receivers stacked right. Ward back to throw over the middle. It is Gunner Helm who reeled it in. Roquan Smith in coverage. Helm got both mitts on it and brings it down. It's 24-18 now as the Titans are within 6 points and an onside kick certainly to follow.
1: Yeah, Roquan Smith let him inside. You cannot let receivers inside of you on the goal line.
0: Cam Ward was drafted first overall in the 2025 draft out of Miami. Last year was the most sacked quarterback in the NFL 55 times as a rookie, but showed some promise, showed some things, and even though they've had some struggles here in 2026, He still has flashes. He had one there on fourth down at 11, extending the play with his legs, looking left and finding his new tight or his new target in Carnell Tate, a top five pick this past draft.
1: Yeah, I mean, listen, you know that Cam Ward can get out of the pocket and extend the plays with his feet. You can't let him get out of the pocket and extend the plays with his feet. And when you do, you have to tag your guy. Once you tag him down the field, you cannot let him go late in the down like Tate was let go.
0: So now, onside kick incoming. Set up by Joey Sly. Sly did tee it up. And he will be going to the left side, seemingly into the hands team by Baltimore, who now call a timeout themselves. This is the game. If Baltimore recovers, it's over because the Titans are out of timeouts. They can run out the final 1 minute and 12 seconds with ease.
1: Yeah, I mean, the on the hands team, you got Kyle Hamilton and Malachi Starks up front. You had Bateman behind them, so he was a third-level player. So they got a lot of trust in those two safeties to go out there and to field a ball that's going to be coming on the ground like a knuckleball.
0: And in sloppy conditions, weather-wise, if there was ever a benefit to having an onside kick to recover, it would be in a weather situation like this where it's been raining on and off all afternoon. The field has been chunked up a little bit itself. The natural grass playing surface here at M&T Bank Stadium. All right, Joey Sly looks to the left side. He puts it away. It takes a high bounce. Malachi Starks elevates. He's got it. Snagged it with both hands as he falls to the turf. Baltimore recovers, and they'll hold on to win it at home in week four.
1: I mean, you don't normally see a safety sitting back there at that position, but they must know that he has really good hands. I mean, he went up and snagged it at the top of it. I mean, it was a vertical jump. He just went up and got it at the highest point and came down to secure that catch.
0: And thank goodness he did, because he was the last line of defense, and there were two Titans closing in quickly. As Tyler Huntley goes under center, he'll have to take a couple of knees. There's the first one as the clock ticks under a minute to play in regulation. This one was not easy, Rod. It looked easy early when they had a 24-7 lead going into halftime, but no Lamar Jackson, no Andrew Voorhees, no Marlon Humphrey, no real rhythm in the second half, and yet the first half lead was enough for the Ravens to hold on.
1: Yeah, listen, the defense came out outside of that last drive for the touchdown and played solid football throughout the most part of this game. And with all the injuries that occurred during the game, they came out and did what they had to do. They won the football game.
0: 24-18 as Tyler Huntley takes one final knee. And for the first time in the Jesse Minter era, the Ravens are victorious at home. Fire up the band. It's over. The Ravens get it done, and they improve to 3-1 in the 2026 campaign as they win it over the Tennessee Titans, 24-18, the final from Baltimore. And they get it done, Rod, by the skin of their teeth down the stretch.
1: It doesn't matter if you win by 42 or 2. It's a win. And at the end of the day, that's what you want. You want to keep stacking those wins. You want to keep improving as a football team. The first half of the season gets you ready for the second half of the season. And right now they're playing a really good first half of the season.
0: We'll step aside and have more final thoughts when we come back. Once again, the Ravens win it 24-18 over the Tennessee Titans in week four on the Ravens Game Day Network.
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0: The final from the Inner Harbor, 24-18. The Ravens win it over the Tennessee Titans. They now take an advantage in the all-time series, 12 games to 11. Back alongside Rod Woodson, I'm Kyle Yeomans, wrapping things up from M&T Bank Stadium, where the Ravens won't be for a little bit. Their next home game, Sunday, October 25th, at 1 o'clock kickoff in an AFC North battle with the Cincinnati Bengals. And right now it's going on the road for a couple of games. They go in prime time to Atlanta next week, Sunday Night Football, before then starting AFC North play against Cleveland. They're going to do so a bit shorthanded in a couple of areas. Durham Smythe gets hurt, Andrew Voorhees gets hurt, even Zay Flowers gets stepped on, and of course, the biggest question is going to be the availability of Lamar Jackson, who did not play in the second half today. Yeah. Where do you feel like things stand health-wise for this Ravens?
21: Well, I mean, I'm not in the locker room. I'm not a doctor. But I would think that Lamar is going to play next week. I would think Zay will play next week. The offensive line is still an issue. That's concerning.
0: Yeah, they're banged up up front.
21: I mean, you're banged up and beat up a little bit. But what I like is what I seen today. What I seen today is, like, the guys who went in there and had the opportunity to play for the Baltimore Ravens on the offensive line did their jobs. And they'll keep getting better as they get more reps, because as you get more reps in the National Football League, you should be more comfortable in how you should play. I'm not concerned about that, but they do have a tough Atlanta team next week. When he played, they looked like a different football team. So they got to go out there and play their best football on the road.
0: Atlanta plays New Orleans tomorrow night, Monday Night Football matchup, 8:15 Eastern time kickoff for the Falcons and the Saints. So they'll get a little bit of continuity there, because, of course, the Ravens' lone loss of the season still remains to that Saints team overall. When you look at the win today, and, of course, it's going to look closer on the score sheet when it's all said and done, but do you feel like the defense did enough to answer some questions on that side of the ball that they had maybe coming into the matchup?
21: Yeah, I would still like to see them when their leaders finish. I know Marlon wasn't in the game in the second half. They let him score late, but it was late. You still, as a defense, want to keep the opposing offense out of the end zone no matter what the score is, no matter what moment of the game it's in. So you will want to see them probably finish on a higher note. But at the end of the day, victories are hard to come by in the National Football League. It is hard. These are the best of the best of the best in the world that are playing. And when you can play and win games on any given day, that's your job.
0: And that's exactly what they've done. They've won three of their first four. They're now 3-1. They stay tied atop the AFC North with the Cleveland Browns. Not necessarily expecting that one initially, yeah, but they've looked good so far.
21: I don't think anybody was expecting that.
0: No, and the Cincinnati Bengals just fell to the Jacksonville Jaguars, 22-17, the final in that one. So they fall to 2-2, just as the Pittsburgh Steelers did with their loss to the Browns on Thursday night. Special thanks to Dan Lundeen, our spotter, Alec Hildebeitel, our producer. my partner Rod Woodson. I'm Kyle Yeomans giving you the final score one more time. The Ravens win it 24-18 over the top of the Tennessee Titans. Postgame is next. So long from M&T Bank Stadium.
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1: Nick Testoni here in the Locker Room Show. Ravens win, survive, 24-18 over the Tennessee Titans to improve to 3-1 on the season. Tennessee falls to 0-4. Baltimore, their first home win of the season, their first home win since November of 2025 when they beat the Jets. Let's bring on the two men that were on the call, Kyle Yeomans and Rod Woodson. Kyle, I'll start with you. Obviously, the first half, a lot different than the second half. Injuries played a major factor in it, so I'll ask you, what's a bigger concern going forward? The injuries that piled up, Lamar Jackson, Andrew Voorhees, Marlon Humphrey, or the fact that we saw another big game of penalties, the Ravens in this one, 13 penalties for 131 yards.
2: Yeah, I think you've got a point on both sides. I mean, obviously the injuries are going to be concerning, but the reoccurring thing has been the penalties, and it hasn't hurt them record-wise. For the most part, obviously, you can go back to the Week 2 loss to New Orleans and maybe point out a couple of penalties that would have helped them win that game. But it'll continue to bite you, especially when you get late into the season and it'll get into AFC North play. These games are so small margin-wise that you cannot afford to have those self-inflicted wounds as time goes on. So I think the penalties are probably more concerning at the moment. That's dependent entirely, in my opinion, on the health of Lamar Jackson. If Lamar's not out, you saw what this offense was able to muster in the second half without him. I think that's a concern if he's not available. I just happen to think he will be available going into next week, just based off of gut feeling of what we saw earlier in this matchup.
1: He did stay on the sideline for the majority of the game before it maybe looked like it was completely out of reach, so we'll see what the following week of practice looks like. On the defensive side, Rod, again, another mixed bag. They gave up some yardage. They didn't break at times. Obviously, the final possession is not exactly what you want to see. Just what is continuing to be the struggle primarily for this defense?
3: Well, let me say this first. I think Lamar having his shoulder pads on and everything, I think it was all precautionary. Mm-hmm. I think he's going to play next week. If Lamar was hurt like he hadn't been in the past, his shoulder pads are off and he's in the locker room. That's how it normally is. So I would hope.
2: I like that optimism. I'm okay with it.
1: Yeah, we'll
3: listen,
1: take it.
3: I am too. I'm trying to be optimistic about this whole thing. But then defensively, you just want to see a little bit more aggression. Obviously, the pass rush needs to be there consistently. The secondary, I think they've played well. I think they played fast. That last drive, I kind of like just kind of toss that one out. But other than that, I think, you know, the first drive, you want to see them kind of start the game a little bit faster. Obviously, as Nnamdi's getting better, Trey is playing and healthy, getting those guys on the same field, on the same playing at a high level is going to help the secondary, because the secondary helps the pass rush. The pass rush helps the secondary. And then if they can just keep learning what Jesse wants and doesn't want in certain times of the game, hopefully the defense keeps getting better as the season goes on.
1: That's glass half full Rod Woodson right there. Gentlemen, I appreciate the time, and I hope to hear from you next week.
3: Alrighty.
2: Thanks, Nick. Appreciate it.
1: All right, now let's go to the head coach who is currently speaking. Let's go to Jesse Minter.
4: You know, it's great to use cadence and use weapons and use motions, things like that. And we had a bunch of penalties on defense too that really extended drive. So both sides of the ball, really just, again, if we can get out of our own way, you know, I think there's a high ceiling for us.
5: Jesse, I mean, obviously you took another injury on the offensive line, took an injury at tight end. I mean, is the attrition starting to chip away at you guys? I mean, is that a worry going into this week?
4: Yeah, I mean, I think we got really good depth on the 70 guys that we have on our team right now. But yeah, it's a National Football League, and there's all kinds of injuries on every team throughout the league. So nobody's going to feel sorry for us. We're not going to feel sorry for ourselves. We're not going to make excuses. We're going to figure out the guys that we have and put them out there and give ourselves the best chance to be successful. So I don't look at it that way. I look at it as just opportunity for guys to go in and step up and make plays, and that's what we'll try to do.
6: Jesse, how do you think Ioane played in his first start at center and just in general about the offensive line?
4: Yeah, I mean, that's a first start at center, hey, it's going to be a little raining. You know, you got Jeffrey Simmons lining up across from you. You know, so I thought he probably did some really good things. There's probably some things on the whole front that we want back. Our ability to kind of really sustain a run game and sustain pass pro. You know, we're always chasing improvement. But, you know, for that guy, again, to do what he did, to be able to play center, you know, with a week's worth of work, major credit to him. And I bet you the film will probably look pretty good from his regard.
7: Jesse, there's been a lot of talk about the tackling leading up to this week. How did you feel like that went today?
4: I just thought, you know, I thought we made some really real improvements after the first part of the game on defense. You know, we started off with a nice play by Trent, kind of set the tone, got scored off of it, came back, and we were a little sloppy on a drive. And then I thought overall, you know, for the most part, we tackled pretty well after that. So maybe one or two on that last drive, I'm sure we'd like to have back, as there will be every game. But I thought we just played really hard. We went after the ball. We played better on third down. And so I like the improvements that we made, but, man, we're chasing a much, much higher level for ourselves, and that's what we'll continue to chase.
8: Jesse, what do you think of the pass rush? Not having Trey Hendrickson out there, of course, meaningful too for that.
4: Yeah, I thought there was a lot of plays where we affected the quarterback. We didn't finish our pass rush, I think, the way that we were capable of. We had a couple, I think. You know, when you get a game like that, when you get a lead like that, there's a lot of plays where we're close. He's in our grasp, or he's rolling away. He's throwing the ball away. So I thought the rush really affected him and forced him out of the pocket a lot, which we really didn't mind, type of guy that he is. We didn't mind him getting out of the pocket. There's a few that obviously you'd like to have back with better scramble awareness and coverage. But I thought we rushed okay. But, again, we just need to strive. And that hopefully down the road, that type of game is a 4, 5, 6-plus sack type of game. And I know we'll keep chasing that.
5: Jesse, the roughing penalty on Kyle, I mean, you end up stopping him at the goal line, but that obviously could have been a really big play. Is there any way to coach to avoid that? Is that just a bad timing thing? Like, how do you see that play?
4: You know, I see an unfortunate play just from a timing standpoint, you know, where the crowd's really loud, and whether they took a timeout or a delay, whatever it was, you know, the ball snapped, guys rushing off the edge, unblocked, you know, I think maybe the quarterback at the last second maybe started slowing down. But it's just one of those plays. It is what it is. I do respect the fact that the league wants to protect the quarterbacks. So I want to start with that, because if that happened to our quarterback, I'd be sitting there saying the same thing. So, you know, it's one of those penalties. We were able to overcome it. And Nnamdi made a great play down on the goal line on fourth down for us to get a stop out of that. So I would classify that in sort of just that unfortunate timing with the noise and the play and the way the play got blown dead there.
5: Two more.
6: Jesse, do you have any specific updates on the guys who did leave? I guess most urgently, Durham, with the quick rule out of Achilles.
4: Yeah, nothing right now. Probably know a little bit more tomorrow.
9: Coach, what's the biggest thing you want to take from this week's performance and carry on to next week?
4: Yeah, I would say that we started the way, you know, we started fast and we wanted to come out of the gates. Again, we had a really good job at the end of the half with the offense, getting a field goal. I know we ended up, you know, making it a little bit longer, but just thought we did a really good job up until halftime. I thought the defense came out in the second half and did some really good things. There was multiple drives where, you know, it's still kind of in that window and we're getting three and outs, we're getting stops. So there's a lot to build on. And then there's obviously, you know, we need to like put a nail in the coffin at times. And so we'll continue to chase that. But again, we'll never apologize for that. And there'll be a lot of great stuff to learn from. And if we learn from it, if we keep getting better, then it'll benefit us down the road.
10: Tyler's field goal there and the confidence that he had. I know he missed the later one, but that was the longest in the stadium's history.
4: Yeah, I think, you know, it just shows kind of where he's at right now and his mentality. Obviously, the last one he probably liked to have back. That's one where, man, it's like creating a 3-score lead right there. But, you know, kudos to him for him. There's been a lot of great kickers in this stadium. And so for him to make that and have that record is really cool and just speaks to kind of his confidence right now and the confidence that we have in him as a team. Thank you.
1: That's head coach Jesse Minter following a 24-18 victory for the Baltimore Ravens. You did hear him mention no specific updates for any of the injuries. We saw Andrew Voorhees leave this game, Marlon Humphrey, Lamar Jackson did not play in the second half, but was never truly ruled out. And then the Durham Smythe one, that was a quick one. The Achilles, it didn't look good. The long-term health of Durham Smythe, don't want to speculate too much, but very telling how quickly he was ruled out. Let's go to Zay Flowers.
11: Confident, man. He was chilled to me. Say before he gets hurt, you guys are, you know, moving the ball with some success there and a lot of chunk plays. Is that the kind of offense you were looking for, and how much rhythm did you kind of feel out there?
12: We want to be explosive offense, so we look for explosive plays. And when Snoop came in, we still had confidence in Snoop. You know, we know what Snoop can do. He'd been out there before. But we was trying to get the run going and, you know, just finish the game.
8: You're looking forward to getting a game with you and Lamar on the field for four quarters, no pitch count for you, and to see what you guys can really put up at this point in time?
12: Man, we just want to keep detailing everything and be explosive as we can and try to be great and finish games.
13: So what do you think was the key for you to be able to have success today? You had to get 8 for over 100 in a touch. What was working for you today?
12: Creative play design, man. Deck do a great job of getting everybody the ball and getting us in space and getting us in matchups where we could take advantage of. So we do a great job of that in practice, detailing and just planning games.
13: Zay, can you talk about your touchdown catch? Did you have that ball tracked the whole way? I mean, it looked like he was right in the line.
12: Yeah, I had to track the whole way, but I thought they was going to call passing it like a PI because he was grabbing me, so I had to extend a little bit more than I really wanted to, but it still worked out.
10: Zay, it was just a brief scare, I guess, when Vega fell on you. That's what it was.
12: Oh, yeah, he stepped on my foot. He was moving fast. But he was moving faster than I was, so he beat me there and stepped on my foot, but I was all right.
9: All right, thanks, Zay.
12: Yeah, thanks.
1: That was Zay Flowers following a 24-18 win for the Ravens. Zay Flowers on the day, 8 receptions, a touchdown, 118 receiving yards. Let's now go to Nnamdi Madubuike.
14: Trying to get its identity. Where do you think this defense stands, you know, after this win?
15: We just stacked 2 games, 2 wins, so it's great confidence for just not only defense, the whole team. It's just important for us just to keep stacking, and just check the tape, things that we did wrong. A lot of guys got hurt, and just people need to step up, and we did, and we finished the game, so that's what I think about it.
10: Was there a conversation after the Titans got that last score about getting things back in order?
15: Definitely, in the fourth quarter for us as a team, we always want to finish strong, and that's something that we kind of felt like on a crutch a little bit in the past, so we want to make sure we clean that up, and I think we did then.
5: Jesse talked about how as a pass rusher, you guys were definitely affecting the quarterback, but you weren't necessarily getting him on the ground, finishing him off. Why do you think that's not happening consistently yet?
15: It's early in the season. Everybody is, trying to find their way, trying to find, like, our identity, like we said. But, like I said, we're getting pressures, and we're getting to them. We're just not finishing. But I feel like as we keep getting together and keep practicing and keep getting better, things are going to start to light up in due time.
13: Do you feel like you had a couple impact plays today. Do you feel like you are kind of back to feeling like yourself again?
15: I would say so. The last game in Brazil, I was kind of getting my feet back wet again in the game. And this game, I felt more confident after playing like almost 50 snaps that last game. And I felt great waking up today and ready to work. And we got the win.
6: Now, you guys come out for the second half, and obviously it's Tyler Huntley warming up. I know you got a lot of confidence in Tyler, but as a defense, do you guys talk like, hey, we need to shut this down, given kind of all the injuries on the offensive side of the ball?
15: Regardless of his Tyler, Lamar, you know, they're on offense, they're going to do their job, and we as defense, right, we have to play our part, we have to do our job as well. So no matter who's up, we are taking pride in just finishing the job, especially in the second half.
8: On the drive that ended with your fourth down stop, there was the Hamilton penalty app when he didn't hear the whistle. How frustrating was that, and then how satisfying to have that drive end that way and feel like a little bit of due justice for you guys?
15: KM didn't mean to do the penalty, so at the end of the day, you know, we have our brothers back, and we're going to finish strong, no matter if it's a 15-yard, 10-yard, whatever it is, we're going to stop them. So, yeah.
5: Nnamdi, what did it mean to be playing at home for the first time since last year when, you know, you had your injury in the home opener last year?
15: It feels great, man. God is good, and, it's great to get the win as well. So we're just going to build on this. We have 2 in a row. We're just going to keep stacking, keep getting better, and clean up the little details. People are coming back. You know, some people are down. We're just going to keep getting better every day.
5: Good.
1: All right, that's Nnamdi Madubuike following the Ravens' 24-18 victory. Madubuike did, and you heard them reference it, did have his first real impact play of the season on a drive in the second quarter. Tennessee went down to the 2-yard line of Baltimore, did go for it on 4th and goal. It was a direct snap to Tony Pollard, and Madubuike was there to drop Pollard for no gain. And then on the ensuing Baltimore drive, 98-yard touchdown drive that made it 21-7. So a turning point right there. Ravens did score 24 points in this game, all 24 in the first half. That's all the time that Lamar Jackson played, as Tyler Huntley The offense in the second half for Baltimore, just 96 total yards, 0 points. Coming up, we still have highlights to get to, as well as talk about the defense, as we did have some firsts in this game from a couple of rookies, including the lone Raven sack today. All that ahead on the Ravens Game Day Network.
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2: Ward out of the shotgun. 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Pressured up the middle. He will not get away. It's the rookie, Ethan Burke, with his first NFL sack. And the first sack of the day comes at an opportune time by the Ravens defense.
1: 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Today, the Ravens now have 7 sacks on the season. Just one today of the second-year player Cam Ward, who was able to navigate his way out of a lot of potential danger. Ravens did get some decent pressure today, but just one time they were able to bring Cam Ward down. Some news here in, you know, following at least Jesse Minter's press conference. He did say, when asked, and I think we just missed this when we cut to it, hopefully in a good spot, referring to Lamar Jackson's ankle. Now, that's a very broad answer, but also did say that there was talk about the possibility of Jackson returning to the game today. If you watch the game, and you heard Rod Woodson as well kind of refer to it in the beginning of the locker room show here, Lamar did not leave the sideline, and actually for the entirety of the second half was never officially ruled out. He was just questionable. Everybody else in the game was ruled out at one point. Marlon Humphrey, Andrew Voorhees, Durham Smythe, they were all ruled out. Lamar was never ruled out, did head to the locker room when the game got about 5 minutes left in the fourth quarter. So it did appear that the Ravens maybe were going to go with the precautionary side and try to hold off of using Lamar if his ankle wasn't 100% and see if they could just salt away a victory over a team that, you know, to be quite nice, the Titans are not a very good football team. But, you know, it did get a little dicey there at the end. But that's kind of how it felt. We'll have to see how practice reports go the rest of this week coming up. But Lamar Jackson, for now, at least as reported just a couple of minutes ago by Ian Rappaport, is day-to-day with a ankle injury. Believed to be day-to-day from Ian Rappaport on X. So that is the status of the quarterback, Lamar Jackson, who, by the way, before he left this game, was working on another masterclass, because Lamar ends up with just playing a half of football, 15 of 20, 222 yards, two touchdowns, was sacked twice for a loss of 13 yards. He also ran twice for 20 yards. So Baltimore's offense was humming in the first half. It came to a halt. And, you know, that has to do with not just the quarterback change, but also some more injuries up on that offensive line, which did close up some pass for Derrick Henry. Derrick Henry, 23 carries, 73 yards, just 3.2 yards per carry. He did have a touchdown in his first game against his old team, the Tennessee Titans. First half highlights, or I should say the entire game highlights, on our way when we come back here on the Ravens Game Day Network.
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1: 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Baltimore improves to 3-1. Tennessee falls to 0-4. The Ravens get their first home victory since November of 2025. Let's see how it went down with today's highlights.
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1: Well, Baltimore looking to ride the high of last week's walk-off win in Dallas. Tennessee was looking to pull an upset last week against the Giants before a game-ending interception in the end zone from Cam Ward. So, Ravens, they trot out here. They're down a couple of players. Obviously, no Trey Hendrickson today. For Tennessee, they're looking to kind of find their way with this first-year coaching staff and last year's first overall pick. So the Tennessee will get the football first, and it was a good start. More special teams woes to a certain degree for Baltimore, as Chimere Dike had a 40-yard return, and then he would also take the first reception of the game for 15 yards. And all of a sudden, Tennessee's got something going here, but on the second play from the Tennessee drive, a mistake, a nice pressure by Mike Green, and it's Baltimore football.
2: Under center now, Ward now motions the tight end, Bellinger from left to right. He fakes the handoff, Mike Green with the pressure, got underneath Cam Ward, who shoveled it forward. It's intercepted by Trenton Simpson. Simpson into enemy territory down the right side, pushed out of bounds at the 40-yard line. The first mistake by Cam Ward comes on the opening pass attempt from the Tennessee Titans.
1: In and out of the hands of Tony Pollard and into the hands of Trenton Simpson. An interception, an early turnover for the Ravens defense. They would go down the field. Zay Flowers getting involved early.
2: Lamar Jackson out of the shotgun. Derrick Henry to his right. Chest high snap from Vega Ioana and a completion in between the hash marks. Now outside to Zay Flowers. 20-15 pushed out of bounds. That over route from Zay Flowers has been lethal in 2026, and Lamar Jackson found him again.
1: So the Ravens then work it inside the Tennessee 10-yard line, and they keep the offense out there. On a 3rd and 4, Derrick Henry runs for 3. It's 4th and 1 from the Baltimore, I should say, the Tennessee 6-yard line. Now, the Ravens on the season, oddly enough, 0-4 on 3rd and 4, 4th and 1. So they had been, quite literally, had not converted on a 3rd or 4th down and 1 in short yardage all season. Not only did they get this one, but they hung 6 on the board.
2: 4th in inches, they put Lamar Jackson into the shotgun. Derrick Henry there as well. Heavy package with 3 tight ends, all 3 to the left side. Now Smythe motions in front. He's the lead blocker. They give it to Henry. He's got the first down. Now he's pushing for the goal line. He's in. Touchdown, Ravens.
1: Yeah, made it 7-0 with the extra point. Baltimore takes the lead. It was 5 plays, 37 yards, and a good start after the turnover. Tennessee would come back, though, and they would start racking up some first downs. Wandale Robinson, 12 yards. Carnell Tate had a breakout game for the rookie first-round pick. He had a 22-yard reception on a potential 3rd and 9 after an incompletion. Illegal contact down the field by Nate Wiggins gave Tennessee a first down. So then 2 runs gets them to 1st and goal. And on 3rd and goal from the 3-yard line, Tony Pollard.
2: Motions the tight end from right to left. Turn, give, it's Pollard. Pollard with a hole, and he's got the goal line. Touchdown Titans as they answer on their 2nd drive of the opening quarter.
1: Yeah, made it 7-7, so we're all square after that 10-play, 70-yard touchdown drive. The 2nd longest touchdown drive of the season for the Titans. In swing possession for Baltimore, they did get a big catch from Tez Walker, 19 yards, but on a 3rd and 10, Lamar Jackson sacked. Ravens punt the football back to Tennessee. Carnell Tate picks up a 1st down with an 11-yard reception, but on 3rd and 10, Tajay Spears looking for room, and he is brought down for a loss of 1 yard. So Tennessee punts it back, and that would take us to the end of the first quarter. Tennessee, by the way, had 8 first downs in the first quarter. It's the first time they had done that since the 2024 season. Derrick Henry started to get it rolling a little bit. 14-yard run. Matt Hibner getting involved as well.
2: Play action to Hill. Left side. Now it's a wide open Hibner. Caught at the 32. Twirled to the ground at the 30-yard line. Alante Taylor in coverage, but really not great coverage because Hibner was all alone on the left side after the play action and the bootleg by Lamar.
1: Yeah, lots of movement in the backfield. Tennessee's defense lost. Matthew Hibner wide open. So now the Ravens are down into Tennessee territory. They get another big run from Derrick Henry. And then Zay Flowers, man coverage across the field, just cannot stay with him.
2: 1st and 10 from the 19. Chest high snap for Lamar. Threw it into coverage. It's complete, though. Zay Flowers somehow found the football in a tight window, turns gets upfield and he's into the end zone for a Ravens touchdown.
1: 14-7 Baltimore, six plays, 81 yards. Now, here comes Tennessee, and the penalties would really start to bunch up here for Baltimore. In the first play, Trenton Simpson hit with a horse collar tackle, so that adds 15 yards on. Alec Iomanner just barely pulls a ball off the ground for a 22-yard reception, and even if the Ravens wanted to challenge it, Tennessee got to the line quickly and snapped the football, so you couldn't. On 3rd and 10, looked like it could have been a delay of game, looked like it could have been a timeout, couldn't hear a lot of whistles, but they do end up ruling that Tennessee gets a timeout called, but Kyle Hamilton didn't hear it, and he came off the line after the ball was snapped and just smoked Cam Ward. So instead of it being a dead ball or even a sack in that manner, it becomes a unnecessary roughness, and without the ball ever fully being in play and snapped, Tennessee picks up a first down. Just unfortunate set of circumstances there. You also get a legal use to the hands by Tavius Robinson. So, I mean, Tennessee was just collecting penalty yardage on this drive. Eventually, they get down first and goal, but it becomes fourth and goal from the one-yard line. They go to the Wildcat formation. And how about it? Nnamdi Madubuike, in his second game back, makes an impact.
2: Let's see if the ball does, in fact, why or not. Wandell Robinson is in the backfield. It is a Wildcat to Pollard. Pollard fakes the handoff. He's not going to get it. Well short of the goal line. The Ravens defense comes up with the goal line stand, and the ball does not lie.
1: Turnover on downs for Tennessee, and the Ravens start this drive on their own 2-yard line, but it did not take them long. After they got a crucial 3rd and 4 conversion with Mark Andrews, it was 28 yards to Rashad Bateman, and then Zay Flowers up top.
2: Out of the pistol formation against Mike Motions. Lamar Jackson out of the shotgun now. Steps back. He's winding up. Deep downfield right side. It is caught by Zay Flowers inside the 5-yard line. Taken to the ground. Zay Flowers reeled it in again. First down and goal, Ravens.
1: Those explosive plays starting to really tack on now for the Ravens offense, and that would set them up inside the 5-yard line, and a nifty little play here that ends up in a touchdown for Mark Andrews, and it's our Maryland Lottery play of the game.
2: Wildcat formation, Henry in the shotgun. Now they motion Lamar Jackson back inside. Fakes it to Henry. Jackson throws. Mark Andrews in the back of the end zone is wide open for a Ravens touchdown.
1: Yeah, that touchdown makes it now a 14-point lead for Baltimore. 8 plays, 98 yards in under 5 minutes, and with that touchdown reception, Mark Andrews, 500 career receptions, passing Todd Heap and Ben Coates for 22nd all-time on the NFL's reception list amongst tight ends. That's why it's our play of the game by Maryland Lottery. All right, so Baltimore now has a 21-7 lead. Tennessee would have to punt their ensuing possession. Ravens had a minute 33 left, but never got anything going, so they give it back to Tennessee, who they're going to try now to put together a 53-second drive to get some points, but Kyle Hamilton forces another turnover.
2: Tight end and a tailback in the backfield. Ward again. Now flushes right side, throws it, complete to Tate. Past the diving defender, but Tate put it on the ground at the 35-yard line. It's recovered by Malachi Starks, and the Ravens steal one back from the Titans.
1: Yeah, it was going to be a 33-yard reception for Tate, and it would have put the Titans right in field goal position, if not more. Hamilton is able to knock the ball out. Malachi Starks recovers. So here come the Ravens. 11-yard reception from Zay Flowers. Got to mention a 13-yard reception for Elijah Surratt. That was his first career catch. Then Lamar Jackson is sacked. And so we'll get to what it led to. But that sack, you saw the turn of the left ankle of Lamar Jackson outwards. That was the last snap he would play. There's 5 seconds left in the half. The Ravens called a timeout, sent Tyler Loop out, 64-yard field goal attempt, and it would become the longest field goal ever made in M&T Bank Stadium history.
2: Good snap, good hold, the kick is away, it's got the distance, and it is good! Tyler Loop did it again! 64-yard field goal as time expires in the

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2: To win it at the buzzer, 64, the longest. So he has a what should be a chip shot here, 40-yard field goal to make a three-possession game, except...
3: This one's from an even 40 yards away. Eckley to hold. The kick is up, and it is directly to the left, and no good.
2: Yeah, it didn't really even have a chance, so they don't get the points. It remains a two-possession game, although there's very little time left at this point, so the Titans would need a miracle. They did down Carnell Tate, makes a play. Cam Ward, a 22-yard run. Ethan Burke, remember, he was the standout, really, in the preseason. Ends up making the team as an undrafted free agent. He would get his first sack. Seeing some playing time here late, because remember, Trey Hendrickson missed this week.
3: Ward out of the shotgun. Three-step drop. Pressured up the middle. He will not get away. It's the rookie, Ethan Burke, with his first NFL sack. And the first sack of the day comes at an opportune time by the Ravens defense.
2: So this would set up eventually a 4th-and-11 for the game. Because if they don't convert, it's pretty much over for Tennessee. And then this play happens, which, if you watched it or heard it, was not the best defensive effort here by Baltimore.
3: Three-step drop. Ward has to backtrack all the way back to the 50-yard line. Still looking downfield. Throws across his body. Has Carnell Tate, and it's completed. He breaks a tackle at the 20. Now back inside to the 10, to the 5. And he's spun to the ground at the 4-yard line. Carnell Tate, the rookie wide receiver, up over 100 yards in emphatic fashion, has the Titans still alive with first and goal down to the 3.
2: Yeah, and he does make the catch. He is open across the field, but a missed tackle from Malachi Starks means this thing got all the way down inside the 5-yard line. The next play, Wandale Robinson cashes in on a 3-yard touchdown reception from Cam Ward, and they get the 2-point conversion from Gunnar Helm. So now it's 24-18. Malachi Starks missed that tackle, but he made up for it here as Tennessee's last opportunity was converting on the onside kick, and there was one guy who went up and above to make sure this game stayed in Baltimore's hands.
3: Joey Sly looks to the left side. He puts it away. It takes a high bounce. Malachi Starks elevates. He's got it. Snagged it with both hands as he falls to the turf. Baltimore recovers, and they'll hold on to win it at home. In week 4.
2: Couple of kneels for Tyler Huntley and the Ravens. Hold on and win 24-18. They did not score in the second half. Obviously, the injury report's going to be a big thing you pay attention to. 13 penalties. Obviously, a lot of the negatives, but some of the positives. 118 yards, 8 receptions for Zay Flowers, who looked unstoppable. Again, Ethan Burke gets his first sack and a big one at that. Trenton Simpson had an interception. Kyle Hamilton forces one. And Lamar Jackson in one half of football. 222 yards passing, 20 yards rushing, and 2 touchdowns. And let's not forget, Tyler Loop hits the longest field goal in M&T Bank Stadium history. Ravens win 24-18. They're 3-1. Tennessee 0-4. We will go through the rest of the scores and the standings when we come back here on the Ravens Game Day Network.
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3: All right, so the Ravens do beat the Titans 24-18. Quickly here, we'll give you what happened around the rest of the NFL today. The London game earlier this morning in the 9 o'clock hour, the Colts beat the Commanders 30-13. It was Ethan Kalliak-Manis who had to serve as the main quarterback for this game for Washington, as they're down to their third string. Still no Jane Daniels. And then Marcus Mariota knocked out of this game. Two touchdowns on the ground from Jonathan Taylor. The Patriots knock off the Bills. Bills lose their first game in Buffalo. Nonetheless, 29-26, New England gets the job done. Drake May did turn the ball over again, but three touchdowns. He ran as well a lot. The Bears beat the Jets 23-12 with Tyson Bagent at quarterback today. The good thing for the Jets, though, they did record their first interception since week 18 two seasons ago. Jacksonville did beat the Bengals 22-17. So that does mean the Bengals fall to 2-2 with their consecutive losses. Cardinals drop one to the Giants. The G-Men are now 3-1 with John Harbaugh and Jameis Winston, 36-24. The Rams come from behind and beat the Eagles 24-20 in Philadelphia. Just an ugly game down in Tampa Bay, but the Packers do win 17-14 over the Buccaneers, and the Cowboys in a back-and-forth shootout with the Texans do win the Battle of Texas, 34-30 in Houston. The Cowboys do win. Texans, by the way, are now 0-4 and 0-3 at home. Of course, the Thursday night football game had major AFC North implications as Andre Schmidt was able to hit the field goal. So the Browns did beat the Steelers 27-24. That's what's going on right, has gone final. The current games right now, Vikings 3, Dolphins nothing. It's 7 apiece in Las Vegas between the Chiefs and the Raiders. The Broncos have a 3-0 lead on the 49ers as they head to the second quarter. And the Chargers are trailing the Seahawks in Seattle 7-3. We'll talk about the Ravens' next opponent coming up when we look ahead here on the Ravens Game Day Network.
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9: I'm Ed Benkin. The four games in the late window in the NFL have moved to the second quarter, or three of them have. One is still in the first. First quarter game is in Seattle, where the Seahawks lead the Chargers 3-0. Meanwhile, in the second, in a showdown of unbeatens in the AFC West, it is the Chiefs and the Raiders tied at 7. Patrick Mahomes has a touchdown pass in that game for Kansas City. The Vikings lead the Dolphins 3-0. No Justin Jefferson in that game for Minnesota, trying to stay unbeaten. And the Broncos lead the 49ers 3-0 early in the second quarter. It was a wild early window today and included a comeback in Philadelphia. Well, the Rams rallied to beat the Eagles.
10: Mukinakua is left. Devontae Adams is right. Two tight ends in formation. Strong left. They run it left. Kyren to the edge of stiff arm. Turns it down the numbers. Stays on his feet. And he's in.
9: That call from 710 ESPN in L.A. as the Rams come back to beat the Eagles 24-10. The Patriots get a late touchdown. They upset the Bills in Buffalo 29-26. The Cowboys get a touchdown catch from CeeDee Lamb with 40 seconds left. They beat the Texans 34-30. Houston now 0-4. Jaguars hold off against the Bengals 22-17. Giants beat the Cardinals 36-24. The Ravens beat the Titans 24-18. However, Lamar Jackson left that game in the first half with an ankle injury. Bears beat the Jets 23-12. Packers over the Buccaneers 17-14. Major League Baseball playoffs continue on ESPN Radio. They're in the top of the fourth in Milwaukee. Padres lead the Brewers 1-0, trying to even that series at a game apiece. Braves-Dodgers coming up next.
11: Hey, it's Evan Cohen. 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
1: He has been the commissioner since 1993.
2: Yikes.
1: Gary Bettman. Why yikes? That's a better part of 33 years. Why yikes?
2: It's hard to believe how quickly it goes, like the blink of an eye. And it's been great, and it still is great, which is why I keep doing it.
1: Well, the backstory is interesting, because you were at the NBA.
2: Yep.
1: They have an opening. They call over to the NBA. You're right there with David Stern at the time. You probably weren't thinking about it, and now we're sitting here 33 years later, right?
2: Well, it was a little more complicated than that. But at the end of the day, I had been at the NBA for a dozen years. And the NHL conducted a search because they John Ziegler was no longer the president, and they had an interim president, and they were looking for somebody to modernize and grow the game of hockey at. I had always been a hockey fan. You know, growing up in New York, you had all the majors. I went to Cornell, where hockey was the sport, and I loved the game. And this was a great opportunity. You know, I could have stayed at the NBA and with David forever, but I decided, having this opportunity to sort of do my own thing on a sport that I knew I loved, was a great opportunity.
3: Commissioner, we've seen an explosion of growth with the prosperity of the sport. We're seeing contracts continue to go up. We saw a record-setting deal by Cale Makar with the Avs. I'm curious to know, did you envision this type of growth, and where do you see the next evolution for the game?
2: That's a great question, and there are really two ways to focus on it. One, the nature of our system, the three-level cap, not a penny more or less than 50% to the players as a whole, the hard team cap, and the only exception under certain circumstances is injury, and then there's a player cap. No player can sign a contract for more than 20% in any given year of what the cap is when the contract's signed. And so players getting money that fits within that system is great. And it's why our competitive balance is as extraordinary as it is. We had a record number of come-from-behind games. We had a record number of close games. You look at our regular season, it goes down to the wire. And then anything happens in the playoffs, you couple the cap with revenue sharing and everybody can compete. You put that all together, that's why the game is as good as it is, emphasizing speed and skill, and the young players have never been better. The other side of that equation is the fact that the cap is starting to go up a lot, and I know a lot of people in the media, not you guys, but say, well, cap can't keep going up like this. Post-COVID, we're coming off the fact that the cap was flat for a bunch of years so that we could recover the monies that we overpaid on the 50% when we weren't playing. Mm. And so we decided with the Players Association, we didn't want to have 1 year where the cap went up $30 or $40 million, because that would mess up the salary structure of clubs, and it would be unfair to the players who happen not to be free agents. Mm-hmm. So we've been bringing it back gradually. It'll take another year or two to even out, and then the salary cap and salaries will increase at the same rate as revenues do. So the system is actually working the way it's supposed to, and it's what's giving us the extraordinary competitive balance.
4: Gary, I want to talk about hockey as a globalized sport. You know, we're in the middle of the NFL season, and we just saw a game in Brazil. I know a focus for them is certainly to expand internationally, but hockey is a more globalized sport than American football anyway. How important is that for you and your offices, the international aspect of hockey?
2: Well, we're playing two games this season in Dusseldorf. We're playing two games in Helsinki, regular season games. We've been playing regular season games throughout Europe for more than the last decade and longer. 30% of our players, roughly, come from outside of North America. Mm-hmm. So there are two parts to that equation. One, there are hockey fans in those countries who want to see where the players from their countries, how well they're doing, and seeing them play in what is the world's best hockey league, which is why the best players in the world come here. So that's important as well. And we want to continue to encourage the development of world-class hockey players from those countries to continue coming to play here. It's what makes our league and our game so strong. So the international component is strong from a player standpoint and a competitive standpoint, but it's also important for us to reach fans in those countries to help grow the game of hockey. You know, we're not looking at starting leagues in Europe. There are professional leagues there now that are quite strong and probably wouldn't love it if we, you know, decided we were going to start a league in Europe. But what it does do is help grow the game of hockey and make those leagues in Europe even stronger.
3: Commissioner, I want to marry Michelle's question with an answer that you gave in my question. The international markets and the competitive balance of the league. Now, we understand that that's important to the growth of any major sport in this continent, but I'm curious to know how the title drought in Canada has impacted the NHL, because you're talking about two original six franchises being in that country, and the fact that we've gone so long without a Canadian title. I'm curious to know how you think that impacts the overall product and the appetite for the sport.
2: Well, I think it makes some of our Canadian fans a little cranky, which is understandable because hockey is so important in Canada. I mean, if you think about hockey in Canada, think about the NFL in the U.S. Mm-hmm. I mean, it's that intense and maybe even more at all levels of the game. You know, our system is designed with revenue sharing and the cap to enable all teams to be competitive. I just think it's one of those fluky things. There are a lot of teams in the United States that haven't won the cup in that period of time. But when you look at what's happening in Montreal, they have a great young team. When you look at Edmonton, where they've come mm-hmm. close,
3: yep.
2: you know, and I think McDavid is on a mission yes. to win the cup. There's optimism in Toronto over the retooling and the fact that they got the first pick in the draft this year. So I don't think you can suggest it's anything more than a coincidence. But I know there's a yearning for a Stanley Cup for one of the Canadian teams. But also, I view us, we're one league. It just so happens that seven of our franchises are in Canada, but we are one North American league.
1: Have you guys already put in place any kinds of plans? Crosby, Ovechkin, I don't know what the future is. I don't believe they have said as such. I know Crosby's in the last year of his contract. Ovechkin, we've thought it's his last year for the last 20 years, I feel like. Are there league plans in place for those two?
2: Well, ultimately, we're going to celebrate their careers, and I hope that doesn't happen for years to come. They have both been absolute marvels in terms of their duration, their ability to play for two decades, and you know, when the time comes, we're going to miss them and we'll celebrate them. But you get some indication of how we celebrate Alex, for example, when he was on the goal chase, right? Yeah. It was well chronicled and it was well celebrated. And, you know, it was given the attention that it deserved. But again, these are two great players who mean so much to our game, both on and off the ice.
3: Commissioner, I'm curious to know where you see the league in terms of expansion beyond where we're currently at.
2: I'm getting that question a lot these days, and it's a good question. When we focus on expansion, and it's ultimately for the Board of Governors to decide whether or not we're going to expand, you look at ownership, most important for any franchise in any sport, the market, whether or not there's a suitable state-of-the-art arena, and then what does it do to make the league stronger? We haven't embarked on a formal process where we said, we want to expand, get your applications in, but we have been fielding expressions of interest, most notably in Texas right now, but in other places, including Atlanta as well. And ultimately, we're going to have to study it and take it to the board and see whether or not there is an appetite to expand. I believe some teams probably aren't in favor of expansion because they like their rosters and they don't want to make it even more difficult to compete. And by the way, in terms of competing, the way we brought the last two expansion teams into the league, Vegas and Seattle, they were competitive on day one. And I think some clubs are focused on that and others are saying, you know what? if going to a major market will make us stronger and give us a broader footprint. Because, again, compared to the other three majors, we have seven teams in Canada, and we're doubled or tripled up in New York, New Jersey, and Southern California. We're in 22 U.S. markets. You know, maybe it would make us stronger as on a national basis if we picked up a couple of more top 10 markets. So that's something we're going to have to evaluate, and I think the jury is out on it, at least at this moment.
4: Interesting. You've touched a little bit about the business side of things that we can anticipate, some storylines, but what are you most excited about?
2: I miss the game. After I present the Stanley Cup, when I'm coming home after work at night, I have to figure out what to do with myself because there's no hockey to watch.
4: Yeah.
2: We're excited. The game is so competitive, you know, and I mentioned some of the statistics before. Something like 54% of our games are tied at some point in the third period. Our games are predictably unpredictable. Mm. Our competitive balance is extraordinary. There are no easy nights for any of our teams. The races go down to the wire to get into the playoffs. And then, as you know from watching our playoffs, anything can happen. I'm excited to be back and watching hockey again. And I know our fans are and our players are. So, you know, this is a great time of year. Yeah, it's a crowded time of year. You mentioned it. There's a lot going on, but we know hockey fans will be back.
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5: 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But he is not a doctor or a lawyer. 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
0: The following segment is for entertainment purposes only. 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
5: All right, 888-729-3776, 888-SAY-ESPN. With that in mind, we are taking your calls here and questions for Dad as we get going. I feel like you would have been proud of me, Dad, yesterday. Went and I had to show my fiance after I changed our filter after the quarterly alarm went off the gift of clean air that we are being given back in the house. It's always the rock that you built this church on. So I felt like I made you proud. I'll send you the picture after the show. That thing was hurting. It looked like Pompeii up there, so it was due for the change.
1: Yeah, I'm glad you did. You know, you don't want those airborne spores floating around the house. You don't want that. Want to take care of it. Don't want me breathing that in. Not for you, not for your fiance, not for the dog either.
5: No, not for Gumbo. Lord knows pugs have a tough enough time breathing. Yep. We don't need to make it any harder. Let's go to the lines and talk to Casey in Florida. Casey, you're on the Golics here on ESPN Radio. What's your question for Dad?
6: Hey, good morning. Thanks for having me. I just became the manager of my four-year-old T-ball team, and the parents already started yapping at the first practice. Can you give me some fatherly advice on how to manage a T-ball team?
1: So let me tell you what. T-ball can be the most fun or the most frustrating if you let it, okay? Because as you know, the players will do anything but pay attention, and you'll try so hard to say only the person get the ball that the ball is hit to, but inevitably, whenever the ball is hit, every player charges it. You just enjoy the moment that they're out there playing. As far as parents are concerned, so I did this when I coached my kids, and my dad did this much more sternly when he was coaching us. I got the parents all together, and it depended what level. You know, now, so we're talking T-ball. You get them together, and you say, listen, this is fun. The first thing is fun. The second thing is fundamentals. If you can learn any fundamentals at that age, you'll try. But for the most part, it's going to be fun. We're not taking anything serious. Kids will move around in the field. Infield will be outfield. Outfield will be infield. And if you don't like the way I'm managing, you can take your kid to another team, right? You can do that. But these are T-ball kids. This is so non-competitive. The whole idea has to be fun. But don't talk to the parents in front of the kids.
5: Ooh.
1: Separate the parents from the kids when you have that discussion.
5: All right, that is sound advice. And I feel like, especially in this day and age, probably some of the most needed, because the kids present certain challenges, but it seems like the parenting nightmare stories have gotten increased tenfold.
1: When I was playing 11 and 12-year-old baseball, my dad was the manager. And my dad played offensive line, and he was still pretty good size and very intimidating. He was a former Marine. And there was a pop fly.
5: There's no such thing as a former Marine.
1: No, there's no such thing as an ex-Marine.
5: Ex-Marine, that's right, okay.
1: I said ex-Marine one time and got chastised, deserved.
5: Right,
1: so there was a pop. We were in the field. There's a pop fly to the first baseman. And the other team's manager, a father as well, was the first base coach. And it was right by the bag. And right as the ball was going to the mitt, the dad, the manager, yelled something. And the 11-year-old kid dropped the ball, right? So my dad didn't say anything then. The inning ended. We were coming off the field, and before that coach could go to his dugout, my dad walked on the field, called him over, and walked him out towards center field, had his arm on his shoulder. Unbeknownst to me, my dad was squeezing the life out of his neck. and said, if you ever, ever, and he said it with his back to everybody, ever do that again, he said, I will embarrass you in front of these kids. And he had the grab on his neck. Dude just turned around, walked back, and never said another word.
5: I have to imagine there was so much pee going down that man's legs. Yeah. If you were ever fortunate enough to meet my Grandpa Lou, there is one thing. That man could turn it on when he wanted to. And those were not threats. Those were promises that you were getting there. 888-729-3776, 888-SAY-ESPN. Let's go to Nick in Oregon. Nick, you're on the Golix. What's your question for Dad?
2: What's going on, Golix? Thanks for taking my call. Senior, I'm about to be a first-time dad in about a week and a half, and I met my now wife at the University of Oregon. So my question is, where do you draw the line on forcing your fandom on your kid?
1: Wow. That's a tough one to ask because I went to Notre Dame. My brothers went to Notre Dame. My wife went to St. Mary's. So while we tried to position it as, you know, for you and Jake playing football and Sydney swimming, go where you feel comfortable and want to go, yet our house was filled with Notre Dame memorabilia and paraphernalia, just filled. The brainwashing started early. Now, I didn't hear where he said his wife went to Oregon. I don't know where he went.
5: Well, no, he said they met at Oregon. So I'm assuming they both went to Oregon is what I'm getting, which to me makes it easy.
1: Well, yeah, it does make it, especially if you really dig your school. Do you go back to watch games? Are you a very involved alumni? Then it's easy. You know, you put the Oregon colors, you know, you put them in the kid's bed. You put them everywhere. I would add. But if you don't, if you're kind of come see, come saw about it, then you don't. You keep it neutral.
5: Especially when we're just talking about fandom. Because to your point, you had to approach that differently when we were getting ready to be recruited. This was a big decision about, you know, opportunity, where we wanted to play, all that jazz. If we're just talking about whose colors you rep when you were a kid, that's a no-brainer. You throw that stuff around everywhere, and you go forward and prosper. Go Ducks. 888-729-3776. Let's get one more, and we got Troy in Indy. Troy, you're on the Golix on ESPN Radio. What's your question for Dad?
4: Hey, guys. How's it going?
1: Good.
5: Good.
4: I am currently dating this girl. We've been dating for about 2.5 years, and I am ready for her to move in with me. For context, she lives about 2 hours away, and she wants a ring on her finger before she wants to move, but I would like to live with someone before I even engage. So what do you guys think?
1: Wow. How old are you?
4: I am 25.
5: Okay.
1: Oh, okay.
5: All right.
1: Boy, that's a dilemma.
5: Putting the screws to you. Because I recently went through this, and so I can only espouse from my perspective, but going through and learning how to live with somebody, especially, and I don't know if you've lived with a significant other in the past before or have gone through that, but you just learn so much about yourselves in the day-to-day processes that are going to define your life. Dad, you've obviously been married much longer than I, who am not even technically married yet. So where did you and Mom fall on this?
1: Well, I mean, we got engaged before we lived together. I was playing in Houston, and your mother was still in Chicago. And then we got engaged in an engagement story that's very embarrassing to me. So we were engaged, and then obviously we didn't live together till we were married. Listen, at the end of the day, the woman wins, right? I mean, you need to be comfortable in what you want to do. I get that. But at the end of the day, the woman wins. And if she is not going to move in with you unless she has a ring, well, then you have a choice to make. That's a choice I can't make for you. That's a choice Mike can't make for you. You know, if you feel you need to live with her before you get engaged and she's not going to do that, well, then you're rolling the dice, my friend. You're rolling the dice and you're saying, okay, do I keep her happy? And do you know you want to spend the rest of your life with this woman? Or do you need to live with her first? That's a you choice, my friend. That's what I'm not getting involved in.
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0: I'm Ed Mankin. The late window continues in the NFL with four games in the second quarter. One is nearing the half, 46 seconds to go. It is the Vikings leading the Dolphins 6-0. Minnesota on the Miami 26-yard line. Raiders lead the Chiefs 10-7 in a battle of unbeatens. Patrick Mahomes and Kirk Cousins have each thrown touchdown passes. 2 minutes to go in the first half. The Broncos lead the 49ers 3-0. And the Chargers are trailing the Seahawks 7-3. They are early in the second quarter. Earlier today, there was plenty of drama in the early window. It included the Battle of Texas, where the Cowboys pull out an impressive win over the Texans.
1: Second down at the Houston 12. Prescott back, throwing. End zone! Lamb to the post! CeeDee Lamb! Unbelievable!
0: That call a 105.3, the Fan. That catch by CeeDee Lamb with less than a minute left gave the Cowboys a 34-30 win. Patriots edge the Bills in Buffalo 29-26. The Rams down by 10 points in the fourth quarter, score twice, come back to beat the Eagles 24-20. The Eagles also lose Saquon Barkley to a hamstring injury. Jaguars 22, Bengals 17. Giants over the Cardinals 36-24. New York is 3-1. Ravens over the Titans 24-18. Lamar Jackson did leave that game with an ankle injury. Packers 17, Buccaneers 14, Bears 23, Jets 12. In London earlier today, the Colts beat the Commanders 30-13. In baseball on ESPN Radio, bottom of the fifth in Milwaukee. The Padres lead the Brewers 2-1. Milwaukee has just played in its first run.
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4: It's Matt Meyer here on ESPN Radio, presented by Progressive Insurance. He's Meyer Metcalf. I'm Matt Jones. They're doing a new thing here on the interwebs where on the ESPN YouTube page, you can see the best of Matt Myron for the week. So I hope you all will go. If you're a listener of this show, go to the YouTube page. They have a clip up last week of where I did the top 10 games of the week. Go check it out. Click on it. Support your boys. That way, you know, people at ESPN know we exist. Because right now, I think the amount of people at ESPN that know I exist is 5. You're more well-known because you've been on, like, big shows.
5: Yeah, I'm kind of everywhere. But I think people know you. People know who you are. They do.
4: Do they?
5: I think so. They listen. They're listening right now.
4: Well, thank you all. It's good to see. It's good to see all of you all. All right, so let's go over the two biggest pieces of news, I think, from the NFL so far this week. Number one, J.J. McCarthy has been traded from the Vikings to the Giants for a fifth-round pick. The Giants now add McCarthy to potentially compete against Jameis Winston for the starting job, and the Vikings essentially get, you know, a fifth-round pick. But really, they're saying, we're good with Carson Wentz and Kyler Murray, and they're giving up on the J.J. McCarthy era. I mean, this is a guy that was a first-round pick 2 years ago. Mm-hmm. Is that right? You rarely ever see this, Myron. You rarely ever see a guy just giving up on 2 years in. You've been around Minnesota.
5: Yeah.
4: Why just completely give up on him?
5: Because he's not good at football right now. I think that's like ultimately.
4: That's pretty harsh.
5: But I mean, it's just the reality. First off, I think people don't understand how young he is. J.J. McCarthy is younger than Ty Simpson, who was picked in this year's NFL draft by the Rams. J.J. McCarthy is a year younger than Shedeur Sanders, who was picked in the 2025 NFL draft. So this is a very young quarterback, and it showed. Comes out of Michigan. Yes, he won a national championship, but he wasn't using his arm to do it. So I think Kevin O'Connell thought he had the Midas touch, and he just didn't have it with J.J. McCarthy. They moved up to get him as the 10th pick in the 2024 draft. And you're right. This is the Vikings saying, we failed. we got this one wrong. Maybe somebody else can turn things around with him. But it is a big admission if you're the Minnesota Vikings that this just didn't work with a young quarterback.
4: I mean, was there something happening like off the field? Because I it's hard for me to believe that you just simply cannot imagine a pick in the first round 2 years later playing. Like, there had to have been something, right?
5: Yeah, I mean, I've said it before. Like, I think he was a guy who had a hint of arrogance he'd never earned. I covered games. I was on the field, you know, for ESPN Radio as a sideline reporter. And I would watch Matt as he kind of came to the sidelines, and it was sort of just him. Like, it wasn't like everybody coming together.
4: I was going to say, there are reports that he and his teammates just didn't get it, right?
5: I would see frustrating moments where JJ is kind of in his own world. And now, if you're 22-21 when he played for the Vikings, if you're Justin Jefferson, you're going, this is the dude leading me in the prime of my career.
4: He's second year, he's third year.
5: Third year now. So that's the problem. It's his second full year. His first year he missed with an injury. So this is his second active year.
4: So he's going to the Giants, who have Jackson Dart, who's a year younger than him. Mm-hmm. So, you know, now he's heading into that, are you a career backup territory, right? Yeah. Do you think that's what's right for him?
5: I think right now he'd be lucky to be a career backup.
4: Okay, does he play this year? Because, I mean, the Giants probably believe that they could compete for a playoff berth. I personally, as much as I like Jameis, I don't think it's happening with Jameis. Like I said, I think he spent most of the offseason not prepared for football. Is there a world where by week 8, 9, J.J. McCarthy's playing?
5: I think Jameis Winston spends Saturday night figuring out his quotes. Like, I feel like he just focuses a lot on, like, what he's going to say when there's a microphone. And that's nothing against Jameis, but they paid him a lot of money. I think it was $13 million, a two-year deal. They're going to play Jameson until they feel like they can. But I think if the losses pile up, that's when you throw J.J. McCarthy in there. I mean, you mentioned a fifth-round pick. That's a lot better than a seventh-round pick or a sixth-round pick. It's a fifth-round pick can be a guy. Better. Yeah, you know, so I think you got to put him out there if you're the Giants at some point if the season's lost.
4: All right. Now, yesterday, the big game was in Brazil. Cowboys lose. I want to talk about the last 30 seconds of the game for the Cowboys. Yeah. Let's talk about all they did wrong. Okay. They get down to the 1 yard line. So it is first and goal from the 1, 30 seconds to go. So, in my opinion, you have this is what frustrates me about football. There are everyone in the NFL, or virtually all of them, know football better than me. But I do know math and, like, logic. Yeah. And sometimes I wonder if these coaches in the NFL or college have any sense of any of them. It's first and goal from the 1. You got 30 seconds left. You have 1 timeout, and they have, I believe, 1 timeout. Mm-hmm. The most important thing for you to do here is, number 1, try to score a touchdown. Mm-hmm. If you score a touchdown, then they are going to have to drive the length of the field. Number 2, you'd like to waste as much of the clock as possible. And then number 3, you got to make sure you get a field goal. Mm-hmm. They got number 3. First and goal on the 1. Myron, in my opinion, it's very simple. Run the ball. Mm-hmm. Run the ball. Okay. You'll either score, or if you don't, you can then control the clock and put the amount of time on the clock that you want. Yeah. They throw the ball on first down. So they take away no time. Myron, in my opinion, that's a mistake. What did you think of the first call?
5: I thought it was ridiculous.
4: Okay.
5: I mean, there's no other word for it.
4: So on second down, now they run, but there's a false start. Mm-hmm. If you're an offensive lineman for the Cowboys, you cannot get a false start. You cannot. It's the most killer thing you can do because it takes running off the table at that point. And they get a false start. If I'm the offensive line coach, I'm like, start 3 seconds late. You cannot get a false start, Myron, from the 1 yard line.
5: And you can't get a false start in Brazil. Like, you're not playing in front of
4: a Baltimore crowd. What does Brazil have to do with that?
5: Because it's not a crowd in Baltimore.
4: Oh, it's not loud.
5: Where the noise. It's not that. You're in a neutral field in a different continent. Like, how do you mess that up?
4: Yeah. So that's their next mistake. Now they're backed up. Second down, don't get it. Now you're to third down. Apparently, Schottenheimer said to Dak, if in doubt at all, throw it out of the back of the end zone. Okay, that's not bad advice right there. But according to both Dak and Schottenheimer, that's what was in his head. So yeah. George Pickens is standing there wide open, and rather than throwing to him, he chucks it into the end zone. Mm-hmm. Do you think that was a mistake by Schottenheimer to sort of put in his mind, throw it away?
5: No, because I don't think anyone has to put anything in Dak Prescott's mind. He's a veteran. He's viewed as a top tennis quarterback in this league. No one should have to tell him how to handle those situations.
4: He should know, you mean?
5: Yes.
4: I pretty much agree with you. All right, so now you get to fourth down, you kick it, game's tied. This is what drives me crazy as a person who tries to have any rationality. There are 7 seconds left. Again, only one thing you can't do. The only thing you can't do is kick it out of the end zone.
5: Yep.
4: If you kick it and they catch and they field it, Myron, you are guaranteed to probably run the clock out.
5: Yeah.
4: And if you don't run the clock out, you're going to end up in just a Hail Mary situation. Late, I think they said after the game, no one told the kicker to not kick it out.
5: Yeah. Funny how this is becoming a theme in Dallas.
4: How does nobody look at Aubrey? And maybe Aubrey should know, but the coaches should definitely say, do not kick it out of the end zone. How does nobody say that to them?
5: Because it's the Cowboys. Like, what? You're asking why aren't the things working that should work? You're asking why it's not 1 + 1 = 2 in Dallas. It never has been. 1 + 1 is always equal 3 in Dallas. Time goes backwards. Nothing is the way it's supposed to be with that organization. Like, this is what they are. The thing that's supposed to happen that everybody else would do, the Cowboys are going to do the opposite. Like, this is what they are as a franchise.
4: So then they get the ball at the 35. Now, the one thing you can't do is allow them a pass that gets them in field goal range.
5: Yes.
4: They are in a defense where they leave the middle of the field completely open.
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1: Sylvester Stallone here on the Rich Eisen Show. The Steps, a memoir, is available wherever you get your books. And, you know, I cover the NFL draft for the NFL Network, and that the draft one year in Philadelphia, the draft hall was a makeshift draft hall on the steps of that Philadelphia Art Museum.
2: Oh, really?
1: And, yeah, and off to the side was the stat was, you know, they had to remove the statue for just a few days, and they moved the statue to the side of the stage. And the number of people that were lined up to take a photograph with that statue rather than the actual NFL draft stage in the Ben Franklin, you know, parkway that was behind it. Right. It's amazing, you know, and so it's an indelible film that you made, and that you're obviously, you know, chronicling your lead up to it. But when was the first time you started putting pen to paper about Rocky Balboa, Sylvester?
2: I had written probably about 10 screenplays that were pretty mediocre. But again, it's a skill set that takes a lot of work, and it's all about reduction. In other words, you take a sentence that's 25 words. Mm-hmm. Anyone can do that. That's just typing, and then you reduce it to 10. And those 10 words got to make sense with the next 10 words. It becomes kind of like literary math. All the words have to add up to telling the story. Well, that takes a lot of practice. So when I went to California, I finally figured I couldn't stay in New York anymore. I pretty much bombed out as much as I could. And I made a couple of dollars doing Lords of Flatbush, and, you know, bought a car, went to California, and then I found a place in the Valley. It was really rough, and for, like, you know, $250 a week. And that's when I said, I got to keep writing. You have to constantly keep going to the gym of the brain. Otherwise, it'll become dormant. So my whole philosophy was I could not have any social life. You couldn't have that and have absolute 100% disciplined dedication to the fight that's coming up. It's kind of like what Marvin Hagler would go to the mountains to train, as opposed to training in Vegas and then going to a casino. It was absolute isolation. Well, so I wrote the screenplay Paradise Alley, which is pretty good, but I was so broke I optioned it. I gave it away for $100. And I felt as though, God, there's this one producer that showed a little spark of interest. I said, I got to do something. A lot of people think that it was based on Chuck Wepner. It wasn't. I always was fascinated with Rocky Marciano because we're, like, exactly the same size. So it was feasible that a guy like me could, you know, inhabit that kind of character. But nobody knew Rocky Marciano because that was the 50s. And right then, the Wepner fight came on, and I used that. I went to the producers. I said, see, this is actually feasible that a nobody, a bum, could go the distance with the greatest. I want to write the screenplay. They said, yeah, sure, whatever. And I went back there, and I literally I said, God, please, man, do something. Like, give it to me. And I didn't stop for 72 hours to write it in longhand. First draft wasn't very good, but it was at least it was there. Rocky was not a very savory guy. And then I added Adrian and the love. And actually, he wasn't even a boxer. I added that. And then we now had Apollo Creed and Mickey and all these other characters that inhabited the story that gave it life and relatability. And that's when the journey really started about, do you sell out? Do you stay true to it, or do you sell out because you know you're never going to have this opportunity again? You literally wrote a story that no one would ever give you. You're never going to come across it. It's designed for all your assets and cover all your flaws. It's like made for me. So when the price got up to this absurd amount, and I needed the money badly. It was, you know, pregnant wife and couldn't afford a dog, and like $80 left. And I was dreading that they were going to say, we're done. We don't want you anymore. Deal's off. Then I was in big trouble. But I knew, and I told my wife, I said,

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2: And this is the key to the whole movie. And they go, now we have no time, we're, quote, pulling the plug. And I always thought that was a, you know, euphemism for, you know, a joke. No, they pulled the plug. Hmm. So all the lights went out, and this really, we're down in the Bowery, and I, you know, Rocky's little den there, it was horrible. And it's the first time I actually lost my composure, and I went to the producer, I said, you got to let me have one take. Please, I'm begging you, one take, because this is the take. And I've never heard this before, where a man knows he's going to get terribly punished. He's going to get beaten. He knows he cannot win. But his interpretation of what victory is so personal that that in itself is a victory and a championship. And he goes, okay, you got one take. So they put the lights back on. And the camera starts to move, and I'm getting nervous because it's a long scene. If I stumble, they're going to pull the plug, and we got to go. But that's the scene when Rocky says, I can't win. He's better than me. I've been out walking around. I can't win. And she says, which is perfect, not you can do it, Rocky, or just try your best. She goes, what are we going to do? I go, I don't know, but it doesn't really matter if he opens my head. And then Rocky lays out for the first time that it's not about the victory that other people see. We all have our own goal that we consider a world championship. And that was something that everyone could relate to, because I'm going to lose, but it's how I lose that's important. And I felt that was the key scene. So the next day, the producers come out of the screening room and go, whoa, that's the most important scene. Yeah, I know. I told you, that's the whole plot. And so that's it. And the other scene was when Mickey comes up to the apartment. Nobody wanted to know me. I was a pariah. I was a loser. And then he wants to get involved because he sees an opportunity to try to salvage some of his life on Rocky's back. But he was never there when I needed him. And it said venting. And what I loved about that scene, he couldn't do it to the old man's face. He just didn't have that cool streak, but he just rambled on and rambled on. And that was very biographical from my own life. And what was so funny was just, so that thing really took it out of me. And the sound man goes, were we rolling? What? What? He goes, well, just do it again. I go, let me tell you about a fact of life. You cannot ad-lib an ad-lib. An ad-lib is a one-off. You know what I mean? So you have to go down and dig something else out. And I was, oh, man, I was so exhausted, because if you saw that scene, it's one of those, You pull out all the stops. But luckily, that character was such a blessing for me, and I felt so much for that character of Mickey Burgess Meredith, his brilliant energy, that it came out very, very well. And I thought that was the real, that was such an act of forgiveness. Mm. It's almost like a father and son coming back. I forgive you for ignoring me and like degrading me my whole life. Now I love you. Let's do it together. So that scene was to me very, very, very valuable for the continuity and the soul.
3: I love it. Love it. And last one for you on this here. You're going to eat lightning and you're going to crap thunder. Is that your writing, or is that Burgess Meredith ad-libbing?
2: That's me.
3: Where'd that come from? You heard somewhere, or you just...
2: No, it's an old, you know, I try to go for all these euphemisms from the past, like, you know, women weaken legs and all that kind of stuff. And these were fighters would say, you know, what is it, pull up your socks and knock that guy's jock off, or women weaken legs, or you're going to eat thunder, and you're going to crap lightning. These are old terms from the 20s. Mm-hmm. So I would go back and I'd

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11: I'm Ed Benke. The four late games continue in the NFL. Two have moved to the third quarter. In Minnesota, the Vikings lead the Dolphins 9-3. Minnesota with the ball on the Miami 35-yard line. In the battle of unbeatens, the Chiefs trail the Raiders 13-10. Kirk Cousins and Patrick Mahomes each have a touchdown pass in that game. At the half, the Broncos and 49ers are tied at 3. Quarterback Patrick Surtain left the game for Denver with a non-contact injury. And the Seahawks are beating the Chargers 20-3. Justin Herbert with two interceptions so far in the first half in Seattle. Plenty of drama earlier today, including the Rams down by 10 in Philadelphia late in the fourth quarter. They rallied to beat the Eagles 24-20. The Patriots down the Bills 29-26 on a late touchdown. Cowboys come back to beat the Texans 34-30. CeeDee Lamb with a touchdown catch with just 40 seconds left for Dallas. The Texans are 0-4. Meanwhile, in Cincinnati, the Jaguars ran past the Bengals.
12: Long snap count. Why be in a hurry now? Inside handoff. This is Rodriguez. He's got room. 15, 10, 5. Touchdown with Rodriguez.
11: That call on 10-10 XL, 92-5 as the Jaguars beat the Bengals 22-17. Cincinnati also lost Jamar Chase to a concussion. Giants over the Cardinals 36-24. Ravens beat the Titans 24-18. Lamar Jackson did leave that game with an ankle injury.
13: Bengals beat, rather, the Bears beat the Jets 23-12. Packers edged the Bucks 17-14. Tampa is 0-4. To baseball, bottom of the sixth in Milwaukee on ESPN Radio. Padres lead the Brewers 2-1.
14: Hey, it's Michelle Smallman, and coming up Monday, even though the Falcons and Saints are both 1-2, I'll tell you why the winner of this game will set themselves up for a playoff run. 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

0: is the Pacific Division. Joining us from one of the hubs of the Pacific Division in Sacramento is Anthony Slater.
1: It's kind of a bleak time for California basketball. We're about to unveil that, but if you really think about it, I don't know a bleaker collective time for the four teams since I've been around them.
0: Along those lines, joining us from Dallas, Texas, Ben. Actually, you're in Los Angeles right now.
2: I'm in another one of the hubs.
0: Yeah, that's right. We're all in the Pacific Division lay of the land right now. As I ask this to you, Ben McMahon, can you tell me who the current Pacific Division champion is?
2: Howdy, partners. You keep on trying to get me with this. I'm going to say it's the Los Angeles Lakers.
0: And you are correct.
1: Proud. Did they win like 52 games or something?
2: I think it was 53, was it not? Yeah.
0: Despite Luka's late injury, mid-season injury and then another late injury, they were able to overcome and claim the Pacific Division. 53 wins.
1: I believe I heard that was the most regular season wins for a Luka Doncic team ever, which is kind of crazy considering he's made the finals.
0: Great stat.
1: It's also, I would say credit to JJ Redick. He has seemed to like squeeze out regular season wins.
2: I mean, well, he's got a playoff win without Luka in uniform, a playoff series win.
0: JJ's done well. I think JJ has acquitted himself very well. I think I'll say one thing, whether it's in Los Angeles, I think JJ Redick's going to coach in the league for a long time. A long time. If he wants to.
2: I was going to say, unless he just drives himself so crazy that that broadcasting gig wasn't bad.
0: I know. Will the winner of this year's Pacific Division title win 53 games or, in fact, 50 games, Slater?
1: I would take the under 53. I would take the defending champion Lakers to probably be the champs again. But what's their, y'all probably done some Vegas over unders at this point.
2: Their over under was in the mid 40s.
0: Yeah. I'm just saying last year, all these Western teams got to, or at least most of them got to play Utah four times. All those East teams that were tanking,
2: Memphis was tanking hard. There were some, they weren't alone.
0: Memphis was tanking so hard.
2: Yeah.
0: Well, I don't know if Memphis is going to win that many more games this year, but they're not going to be trying to lose.
2: Right.
0: Okay. So let's start with the Lakers, Slater. Very different roster. They won 53 games and turned over a big chunk of their roster. I have a basic question here. Walker Kessler, we know, fits with Luka. It was premium choice. Obviously, they paid a premium to get him two swaps, $130 million. They re-signed Austin Reeves. The other acquisitions that they made, Quentin Grimes, Colin Sexton, Mamu Shvili. Do those guys fit with Luka?
2: He asked you, Slater.
0: Well, go ahead. You're the Luka expert.
1: Mamu
0: can shoot. I should have asked you, McMahon. My bad.
1: Yeah, McMahon could maybe relate it to some of those Dallas teams that Luka kind of dragged their talent further than we would have predicted. I think in a vacuum, you could say each player has his own skill set that could help Luka, right? Mamu, because he's a bigger player who could shoot it. That's helpful. Quentin Grimes, I think, is a nice little 3-and-D piece. I think he's going to be a little higher on their pecking order than he probably should be. Played with Luka, right? So there's a little bit of history.
2: Very briefly, half a seat.
1: Yeah, Colin Sexton, he's a fine like bench scorer at his price tag, but at the same time, did this team need to use that price tag for another like go get it score when they have, the team's built around Luka and Austin Reeves? So, the collective doesn't necessarily fit, even though I think almost every player you can make an argument, decent value contracts, I guess, ish.
2: Quentin Grimes, is certainly a three. The D, he's got a reputation for being a good defender. The Dallas coaches did not share that opinion. Yeah, I'll just be real honest with you. They felt like he was pretty overrated defensively. He needs to prove that wrong in the Lakers, or with the Lakers. And the things you need to surround Luka with, are another legitimate playmaker. Boom. They've got Austin Reeves. They've got great chemistry. Check.
0: Yeah, he was already there, just for the record.
2: Right. A rim-protecting, rim-running big man. That's why they went out and got Walker Kessler. I'll give that a check. I will also say Kessler needs to be a much better screener than he had been in Utah. Like, he needs to focus on that aspect of the job. That's going to be awfully important. And I still think he needs to improve defensively. He's a great shot blocker. Can you be a great defensive anchor? There's a difference. He needs to be a great defensive anchor. Length, athleticism, and shooting. You can argue they got the shooting part. This is not a team that has length and athleticism on the wings. And how they're going to get it at this point, I don't know. Who's their best on-ball defender?
1: I mean, Matisse Thybulle, you know, theoretically.
2: You're right. They got but he's
1: Zaire Williams.
0: They're hoping for these minimum signings to help. How does hoping for minimum signings to help work? I mean, you know, it's sometimes.
2: I think that was a good swing for them because he is a really good defender. The problem is the problems that he solves on the defensive end, is he creating more problems on the offensive end? Because let's be honest, you're playing 4-on-5 offensively, and teams don't guard him.
1: Yeah, I mean, at the risk of triggering the Brian Windhorst, Jonathan Kuminga clock, I mean, they went after Kuminga hard this summer, which told you they know how, you know, thin they were at the power forward position, right? They made the same pitch that the Timberwolves did, like, come please be the starting power forward. So they're going to have to try to patch it without him, with what I mentioned, Zaire Williams, Matisse Thybulle.
0: How did you feel about Kuminga's explanation for choosing Minnesota over the Lakers?
1: Jonathan Kuminga, I know him pretty well. Like, he's just like extremely diplomatic. I didn't take anything from his press conference with any like type of like real like substance to it. I know he said the winning culture thing, but that was just like the boilerplate like term that he got to the next question with, if I'm being honest.
0: I understand. Honestly, you know, he had talked to the Bulls. The Bulls didn't have the money to offer him. Didn't have the money to offer him the $6 million that he got in Minnesota. They would have had to pay him less, I'm pretty sure. People keep talking about the Lakers and Wolves, but from what I understand, the Bulls were right there. Like, he could have gone to the Bulls.
1: Portland came in late too.
0: Portland, that's right.
1: Yeah.
0: Yeah. Mm-hmm. Anyway,
1: but we can talk about him on another conversation.
2: So. More Kuminga content coming soon.
0: subscribe.
1: You know who feels more on the clock than anybody in Lakerland right now, to me, is Pelinka. You know, obviously you have the ownership situation that continues to shift and evolve. So you just wonder, you know, who new ownership will want, you know, long-term leading the team. But also, he threw out a bunch of what you would seem like desperation type contracts this summer. I'm looking at him. 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Mamos Vanley,
2: Kessler Edwards, Walker Kessler.
0: Boy, if
2: Walker
0: he had Kessler. Signed Kessler Edwards to that contract, she would have been fired. No offense to Kessler Edwards.
1: Mamos Vanley, 452 player option. 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
0: Maybe it's just because he's a former agent, but the player option, somebody's going to stop giving out player options. The team that stops handing out player options on every contract is going to benefit. Somebody at some point will remember that, but I'll move on.
2: And the role players getting 4-year deals is really interesting, because that absolutely bucks the trend. Like, you're not seeing a lot of guys that are not star caliber players getting 4-year deals.
0: 4-year deals with player options.
2: Yeah. And again, the Sexton thing, I just didn't get that one, to be honest with you. And I see Sexton. I think there's teams where he would fit. The Lakers did need more, you know, creation.
0: All the role players on their whole roster, okay? If they all had 1 year less on their contracts, you would look at them completely differently. I know that's a big if, but like, if Jared Vanderbilt didn't have the player option and he was just an expiring $12 million contract, that's something you could do something with. If If Colin Sexton just had the 1 year, $9 million deal, he's hugely incentivized to play well this year. And Vanderbilt and Sexton together are $21 million. You know, if Grimes is on a 3 year deal instead of four, if Mamu's on a 3 year deal instead of, now look, they got to win, you know, they're in some cases negotiating against other teams that, you know, they got to try to win. But I'm just saying, like, it's like every guy on their contract, every guy that they signed this year, and Vanderbilt was signed a couple of years ago, but still signed by Pelinka. Every contract is a year too long. The only guy whose contract I wish was a year longer is Lucas.
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0: And Luka is, you know, Luka's a fascinating case. He looks like he's in the best shape that he's been in since his rookie year. Like, he's as lean as he's been since he came in the league. I don't think there's any question that the guy is going to, like, I expect he'll defend his scoring title. I expect he's going to average something like 34-9-9, which is production that we've seen from him before. He is at the caliber of star and at the age now in his career where we'll turn 28 this year, where it's like a player who is that good, who is yet to win a championship. There starts to be a weight that comes along with that. And he's about at that point in his career.
1: Remind me, so one of the things that you have, as especially seeing Luka in this kind of shape, you're going to be watching is the Luka dunks. So just as a reminder, let's establish this right now. Last year, Luka had 4 dunks. The year before, he had 0. The year before, he had 1. The year before, he had 1. Actually, I take that back.
0: Yeah, he had couple years before that.
1: The 1 year he got traded. He has not had more than 4 dunks since 22-23. And his career high is 25 as a rookie. What are you seeing this Luka? Just looking at him. What do you are watching the dunks. What do you think?
0: We set an over-under on this, and I took over at 7.5. Yes, we did.
1: Jackson,
0: I forgot which pot it was,
1: What did we do it? What was the number?
0: 7.5.
2: Yes, it was set at 7.5 on our August 28th episode.
1: God, it was just like a month ago, and I made the bet.
0: You bet.
2: Yes, you're both involved.
1: What did I bet?
3: Who has the under?
0: Wendy has you bet dinner, and Wendy took the under. Now, what's interesting is
1: not because I don't think he can do it. I just think that it's not something, you know, I don't think he's looking for dunks.
0: Interestingly, I just think that he's leaner. He's going to be, and just the dunks are, he'll be a little bit more explosive. He'll be a little bit quicker. I just think you're going to have the most athletic version of Luka that you've had since he was a rookie. And the dunks aren't even that important of a stat. It's just a measure of kind of like, okay, he's a little bit more athletic. What's interesting is despite the fact that Luka has barely dunked, he's been one of the best finishers in the league in the restricted area year over year over year. And that's a combination of just the finesse and the touch and the craft that he has in his game. And
1: how about 6'8", 200 whatever pounds? Like, that's...
0: Yeah, like skinny Luke is 240, okay? And just the fact that he bullies people just to get in position to finish. But again, we talked about this last month with relatively low expectations for the Lakers, who, Jackson, what was their over-under again? I think it was 46.5, 45.5.
2: You got it right
1: here. By the way, I've got the restricted area. So restricted area is 3 feet, okay, inside 3 feet. You see what his restricted area shooting percentage was last year?
0: It's like in the high 60s.
1: Oh, no. I mean, basketball reference. Now, 2 years ago, he shot 72. That's really good.
0: That's elite. What did he shoot last year?
1: It's 83%.
0: I mean, it's insane. That's like what you would expect from a lob threat.
3: That's what you get from the centers that he plays with. He also gives them about 83%.
0: Right. And that, like, that for a guy who the vast majority of those are off the dribble layups, and like, that's just an insane number. Like, the guy, offensive skill wise, it's a real short list of dudes we've seen that are at his level.
1: Luka, you were at 83% in the restricted area last year. He would say, getting fouled?
0: Yeah. No way. It was 100%.
1: Yeah. No way. It was 83. It was 100.
3: Luka, if you dunk 8 times, you get McMahon a dinner, and he'll keep it to 7. It'll be like the technical ground where you get right up into it.
1: Yes.
0: No question about it.
1: He'll have a 7th dunk, like, you know, March 2nd, and then that's it. All lays it in.
3: Yeah, he's shooting fast break layups. It don't matter.
0: The other thing with Luka being as lean as he is now is, you know, you're talking about it's a conditioning thing. And why has he been as abysmal defensively as he's been at times? A lot of it's been fatigue or a lack of effort because he's tired or is just not quick enough to move his feet. He should, this should be as good of a defensive season as Luka's had. And like, look, he has some, there are things Luka does very well defensively. People don't want to hear it, but the Mavericks, you know, the year they went to the finals, the final quarter of that year, they were the number one defense in the league. The year they went to the West Finals, they were seventh in the league in defense. Like Luka, as an off-ball defender, when he's locked in, can be very good because he's strong, because he rebounds.
1: His defensive performance his last full year in Dallas was excellent. And unfortunately, that has set the standard for what you expect from him, and he has not equaled that.
0: Well, and he's, you know, he's got, although the Lakers have overachieved what you thought they'd be defensively, you know, he's got really good hands, he's got really good instincts.
1: Hey, we talk about crediting J.J. Redick. The Lakers improved, maybe not exactly, but the Lakers improved month by month defensively. One of the big reasons why they got to 53 wins was that they got better and better and better as the season went along, and J.J. like built in some zones that created some things. Like, the Lakers were a competent defensive team by the end of the season.
3: True, but part of that issue was you had Marcus. That issue now is no more Marcus Smart, no more Rui Hachimura, no more LeBron. You know, so many.
0: I'm not sure LeBron was helping too much on the defensive end.
3: By the time he was playing, like, you know, remember he like had to, when he throttled back some of the offense, like he was still having like bursts of defense, I think. And the brains are always there.
1: When you talk to scouts, they say if LeBron plays the role in Philly that he played in with the Lakers last year, that Philly will thrive with him playing that role. If that's the role he's willing to keep playing in Philly.
3: I would just say the last thing I wanted to say on the Lakers was Doncic and Reeves played. This is the case for them to be at least a really good regular season team. They played 41 games together last year, 30-11 in those 41 games, 118.5 offensive rating in their 1,092 minutes when they're on the floor together.
1: I absolutely think the Lakers are going to get a lot of regular season wins. I think there will be, I think Reeves and Doncic will be, That's a powerhouse duo, at least in the regular
0: season. If it's 50 something, then I think Luka will have a legitimate MVP case.
1: Agree, absolutely. There's, you know, if he stays healthy, the numbers he's going to put up and the games that I think the Lakers are going to win, I think he will be a strong MVP candidate. And by the way, he should be at this point. Like, it's, you know, last year the injury derailed him. Are the Warriors good enough to finish second in the Pacific Division this year?
0: Can you damn the Warriors with some faint praise?
3: I was going to say, by process of elimination.
1: Well, I mean, you're talking about the Clippers, Suns, and Kings. Are the
3: Yeah. Should we build out the best case, worst case Warriors? I mean, I think we know the worst case, like old guys are hurt, blah, blah, blah. But best case is Kristaps Porzingis plays, what, 50, 60 games? He really does a lot for them that they haven't had. The 7-footer who can rim protect and can shoot the three, spread the floor the way they need the floor spread from the five position, particularly with Draymond out there. So you just get a healthier than expected Kristaps Porzingis season. Jimmy Butler, we'll see where he's at in his rehab. He's going to be just doing individual stuff when camp opens. But, you know, you're talking maybe January, February. Can you get 35-ish Jimmy Butler games down the stretch? We can get into their trade, you know, possibilities, where they could jolt their team at some point in the middle of the season. I think, you know, I'm already hearing very good reports about Yaxel behind the scenes on some of these like pickup games and some of the stuff, like 24-year-old. He's turning 24 this month. Like, he should be mid prime ready. But everything about him,
1: why wouldn't the oldest team in the league draft the oldest rookie? Come on. That's
3: So if he's 32 minutes of like high production, 6'9" wing, it's like, man, that's really something that they needed.
0: Yaxel is significantly older than Jalen Duren, who one of the big stories of the summer has been Jalen Duren in an all out brawl with the Pistons on his second contract.
3: Yeah, look, he's older than Kuminga. He's older than Pajemski. He's older than a lot of these guys we've known for the Warriors forever. But to the point where if we're building out the best case, like, boom, there's like an injection of 32 minutes per night, should play a lot of games.
0: And by the way, like, we've focused so much on these top four guys in the rookie of the year discussion. Yaxel might be a sleeper.
3: Opportunity is there. Steve Kerr openly is talking about, like, you know, he's used the start word, which surprised me. And Yaxel has used it himself because, as you can see, he certainly believes he's going to step in.
1: Yes, I was going to say, yes, Yaxel, what I know about him, he's not afraid to call
3: some of his quotes this summer. I believe he says at minimum he should average 14-5-3. Somebody asked him about Dylan Brooks and he says, I believe the quote is, I'm giving him belt.
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0: I'm Ed Benkin. Four late games continue in the NFL. Three in the third quarter, one in the fourth. The game of the fourth is in Minnesota, where the Vikings lead the Dolphins 12-10 with the help of four field goals. In the battle of unbeatens in the AFC West, 3 minutes to go in the third. It is the Raiders leading the Chiefs 13-10. However, Kansas City receiver Rashee Rice left that game with a hamstring injury. In San Francisco, the Broncos and 49ers are tied at three, but San Francisco is driving in the red zone. Denver lost quarterback Patrick Surtain to a non-contact lower right leg injury. No word yet on his status. The Seahawks are blowing out the Chargers 27-6. Sam Darnold with two touchdown passes. It was a wild day earlier today with some frantic finishes. The Patriots get a late touchdown, beat the Bills 29-16. The Cowboys get a late score, beat the Texans 34-30. The Rams get two touchdowns late. They top the Eagles 24-20. Also, the Jaguars beat the Bengals 22-17. Jamar Chase left that game for Cincinnati with a concussion. In North Jersey, the Giants slammed the door on the Cardinals.
1: McBride comes in motion. Brissett back, pumps. Intercepted by the Giants as he throws it left. Deontay Banks across midfield. Down the right sideline. 40, 30, 20, 15, 10, 5. Touchdown, Giants!
0: That call on WFAN as New York beats Arizona 36-24. Three touchdown passes for Jameis Winston. Ravens over the Titans 24-18. Bears beat the Jets 23-12. Packers edge the Buccaneers 17-14. The baseball division series continues today with a pair of National League games. One is in the seventh inning.
2: Today's Michelle's moment and coming up Monday. Even though the Falcons and Saints are both 1-2, I'll tell you why the winner of this game will set themselves up for a playoff run. It's on Sportsmanlike, 6 a.m. Eastern, right here on ESPN Radio, ESPN2, and ESPNU.

0: people could go look it up, but he's going to come in. He's going to make sound bites, and he's going to be get to McMahon's point. He's going to be given a long
1: run. Have you ever said on a pickup team. Run, McMahon, I'm going to give you belt?
2: I don't think that's in my vernacular, but he's old and I'm more than twice his age.
1: Oh, yes. I'm so sorry. I'm exactly twice his age. I'm not thrilled about it.
2: Let me ask this. You mentioned the possibility of a jolt with a mid-season trade. Where are you on the possibility of Jimmy Butler's expiring deal being a trade chip?
0: It doesn't even necessarily have to be a trade chip. It can just be an expiring $52 million contract, which has a lot of value in itself. Again, I think we mentioned it last time we talked about the Warriors, but think about what the Lakers did with LeBron. I know we just questioned some of the deals they signed, but the fact that they could sign all those deals were because LeBron James took all his money and walked away. So you could let Jimmy somewhat walk away. The other thing is, like, you know, they Jimmy and the Warriors really are fond of each other, and we'll see what he looks like when he does come back, and we'll see what, you know, obviously Jimmy's going to want every dollar he can get, but there's a chance Jimmy and Draymond could take pay cuts next season, right? They might have, you know, market might demand that they do. So Jimmy fits really well with Steph Curry. Like, we've seen that. Draymond is another player that, you know, you're going to hear a lot of noise in the first week of camp from the Warriors about, like, shifting Draymond's role and some of the numbers last year where Draymond and Steph Curry on the floor together, it was still plus 105 last year, still good offensive rating, 117.7. But the moment Steph's been was off the floor, and last year he was off the floor a lot, their offense cratered when Draymond was on the floor and was actually okay when it was no Draymond, no Steph. I've had these conversations with Steve, and again, I think you're going to hear it a lot publicly in their messaging, is they're going to adapt the offense at times away from Draymond. They're going to try to make him more of a spot up shooter at times instead of giving him the ball. They're trying to limit his turnovers.
1: I saw Draymond said that on his podcast. How do you feel about the idea of Draymond the spot up shooter?
0: Part of their point is, like, you know, the points per possession. If you look, he didn't shoot a horrible percentage last year. Now he's wide open on them. And they are backbreaking when he hits them, because he then turns to the bench and just, like, roars in the bench's face for about 5 minutes. But the other thing is, I just think they want to take the ball out of his hands a little bit, which, you know, it's a touchy subject with him. But, like, they just felt like he was very turnover prone at times last year.
2: Well, and that was what the whole beef, like the whole blow up between him and Steve Kerr was on the bench, was it was about Draymond's turnovers, was it not?
0: Well, that's the funny part. Draymond fought Steve called the timeout to rip him about a turnover and preemptively freaked out about it. And that, so, yes, it stemmed from that, although in the moment it wasn't necessarily that. But look, like, I think Draymond's offensive role will evolve to a degree. And also, like, I think you could see him on the bench a lot when Steph's on the bench. I think they're going to really tie him and Steph at the hip because they still love that two-man game. But I think they're trying to figure out what they are without the two-man game. And that bigger picture, Yaxel is an important person, part of this conversation, because he's kind of the next, you know, in line in that position. And Draymond, you know, the Warriors could have signed him to 3 for $60 this summer, something like that. Like, Draymond would have been very interested in a multi-year deal at a little bit lower number, but they're like, nah, it's good. We'll just give you back 127. We want our future flexibility. And I think that says a little something about, like, the unknown of Draymond Green's future with the
2: Warriors. Well, and that's interesting because, look, whatever you want to say about Draymond Green, he's a first ballot Hall of Famer who was an essential part of delivering 4 championships to that franchise. But while it's a complete non-starter to consider Steph Curry in any other uniform, that doesn't extend to Draymond, just like it didn't extend to Klay Thompson.
0: If Klay wanted to, but that's another story. But yeah, Draymond Green thought about himself in a Milwaukee Bucks uniform during the last trade deadline, to the point that he told the Warriors, you know, try to find a third team if that's the case. Which, you know, he's openly said. He said he didn't want to play on the Bucks to them, but correct. Clearly, like, the Warriors continue to tell me that, like, they are not actively looking to trade Draymond. In their ideal world, Draymond Green walks away in, as a one uniform player, just like Steph, but clearly he is more vulnerable. There is no question about that.
1: You know what this reminds me of? I'm going to totally date myself, and so many of our listeners are, you know, younger, and they're going to... I'm totally dating myself. Back in, like, the 90s, when I was, like, going into high school, NBC had Johnny Carson. And they had Jay Leno and David Letterman. And they were like, someday Johnny's not going to be here. And who's going to get it? And like for years, they had to like sort of talk out of the side of their mouth. David, it's going to be you. Jay, it's going to be you. And like it ended up blowing up in their face because Letterman left. Anyway, that's what it's kind of like with, and it's, you know, this would be something that, that Jimmy Butler and Draymond, you know, would remember because they're old like me.
2: You know what? You kind of remind me of Johnny Carson.
1: Well, Johnny Carson's from Nebraska.
2: I remind myself of Ed McMahon, Uncle Ed.
1: Yeah.
2: Here's hey, listen, Wendy.
1: Listen, Ed got paid a lot of money. Ed did very well. You know, they like,
2: I don't relate.
1: Like on the one side, you know, they're like, oh yeah, we're going to try to look at big trades, you know, to teach up, you know, we've got all these first round picks. And then Draymond's like, well, are you going to trade me? No, no, no, no, Draymond. We're not act looking to trade you. Jimmy, no, no, no, no, no. We're not, you know, like they're telling both of them, don't worry. You are not being traded. You're not being traded. But like at the same time, they're involved in these trade negotiations. You know, at some point, NBC was going to have to choose between Leno and Letterman. They had to choose at some time.
0: They told Draymond at the deadline, it was awkward because Dunleavy gave the press conference afterwards like, oh, you know, don't pin me into a corner of which one it would have been. But if you were behind the scenes, I mean, Draymond did a podcast about having conversations with Mike Dunleavy about being in those trade talks.
2: Well, and Dunleavy tried to deny that Draymond was in trade talks. And you're just like, dude, everybody can do math. Like,
0: well, it was also like, I remember being in the press conference. People were like, should we pull up the Draymond Green clip today where he said you had a phone call with him?
1: Handled everything really well. That was not his best moment. Jackson, do you have any idea who Jay Leno is?
3: Yes. No, okay. Not
1: right.
3: That young.
1: All right, good. All right, good. I was just trying to see whether we should edit that out. Okay, you can leave it in. All right. Also in the Pacific Division, the Phoenix Suns, who have taken some off-season injuries here.
2: Yeah, the Mark Williams one, you know, unfortunately, the problem with injury-prone players is they get hurt a lot, but he's hurt again. And he's going to miss most of the season. The shoulder deal he had, it's the same surgery, I believe, that Walker Kessler had that ended his season last year when he had it in the first couple weeks. So he's like a miss most of the season. Their lottery pick that they got in the KD trade, Kalamon Maluok, like they need him. They need him to produce right now. He's a project, but like they need him to produce right now. And the Suns had a feel-good, overachieving season last year. The reason it was feel-good is because they were such an epic disappointment in the previous years when they had all that star power. I'm curious to see how they try to find a path to being better than an 8 seed that got bounced in the first round.
1: So change of scenery here for Miles Bridges. That was a significant mid-season or mid-summer pickup. Going out and getting him. Nobody loves to trade with the Suns more than the Hornets. Those two teams love to make trades with each other.
2: And listen, man, that Suns pick, there's teams that were like, damn, wish we'd have been able to get in on that one.
1: Miles Bridges, I'm not going to say he's a difference maker, but he will change what they can do offensively. And in theory, help Devin Booker out. And they also got Luke Kennard. I liked a number of their signings. I like the Colin Gillespie contract was excellent value, I thought.
2: Yeah, I like that contract.
1: The Jordan Goodwin contract that they did was excellent value. I like, you know, Luke Kennard he's one of the most elite shooters. He's going to space the floor. He's you know, a one-way player, but he's going to space the floor. I think that helps Devin Booker. And I think a guy like Miles Bridges, an athlete or a floor-running athlete, I think that helps Devin Booker. And if Dylan Brooks is going to score, if that's the new Dylan Brooks, the offensive force that he was last year, because, you know, the thing about the Suns is that Devin Booker, I mean, he's being paid like he's a top 10 player, and he hasn't been a top 10 player the last couple years.
2: You know what else Devin Booker isn't? A point guard. So can you not start Jalen Green alongside him? Can you let Colin Shepard, not all white point guards are Like, can you let Colin Gillespie be the starting point guard so Devin Booker doesn't have to handle those responsibilities and can do what he does best?
1: Well, that would help Devin Booker too.
0: Yeah, I mean, Jalen Green, then you're talking about minimizing him, which
2: I'm talking about bringing him off the bench. I'm talking about put him in a sixth man role.
1: He's their second highest paid player, and he can opt out of his contract at the end of the year. Did you think he's going to be happy about?
0: $36.2 million this year, $36 million next year.
1: But it's a player option.
0: He's interesting because I've been at two incredible playoff games by him in the last, 15 months, which was, McMahon, you might have been at least one of them, but game two, Rockets, Warriors on that, remember that seven-game war of a first-round series? He had, 38. But I will also say the rest of the series, he basically shot sub 30%, and the Warriors were happy at times when he was on the floor.
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0: But then you go to the play-in last year. Jalen Green barely played last year. I think he only played 32 regular season games. Remember, he had like some really bad recurring hamstring issues.
1: Yeah, hamstrings.
0: Yeah, but play-in game, 35 against Phoenix in the first play-in game. And then I was there the night that they, you know, this is the night that Steve Kerr, Draymond Green, and Steph Curry basically looked like they were having their goodbye moment over there on the sidelines.
1: Yeah, I didn't
0: know that was delivered by Jalen Green in that game. 36 points, 8 of 14 from 3, 14 of 20 in that game. They could not guard him. So there's still something there, and I feel like we just, like, he wasn't around much last year. But then, McMahon, I know you covered the first round series where they played the Thunder, and it was, you know, what were his shooting splits in that series?
2: I mean, he averaged 22, but the shooting splits were 386, 206. And listen, for the, he's played in two playoff series in his career. He's a 38% from the floor guy and a 25.6% from 3-point range guy in the playoffs. And Jalen Green is a flash player. Like, there's talent there, and he can have a 35-point game any given night, but he's not proven to be consistent. I do think, like, his future in the league long-term is going to be as a microwave type of gunner off the bench. And if he doesn't like the role and it makes him opt out of his contract, so be it.
0: He might be the tradable. If Phoenix, you know, you mentioned like this lack of like upside or like the ceiling above them right now where you can't really see growth beyond a play-in team. Maybe his contract, although I don't know, do they even have a pick to attach now that they use the one in the bridges, right?
2: They're really good at swapping swaps of swaps and swaps.
0: And people are interested in their swaps at this point, so.
2: The problem is they're swapping somebody else's. I mean, they're like,
0: yeah, that's true.
2: You know, it's like swap to the fourth degree with him at this point.
1: They turn one first round pick into three and then swap them and all kinds of stuff with that.
2: They are creative. And listen, they do a good job on the margins. Like, you know, we're talking about Gillespie, they got as a two way guy and developed him. Jordan Goodwin he's kind of, you know, been a journeyman hanging on to the bottom of rosters. Oso Iguodala, who's going to have to start at center for them, probably, is a really nice player who was a second-round pick. Like, they've done some really good things around the margins. It's just it's tough to make big leaps when you've mortgaged so much of your future in terms of the draft capital and your super expensive team because of the big swings that you took.
1: If they make the play-in, they'll have done well. Agree?
2: Sure.
0: Yeah.
1: All right.
0: Sounds like that's the slogan for the Pacific Division, by the way.
2: Speaking of a team that's mortgaged their future.
1: Well, has it been mortgaged or has it been stripped?
2: Foreclosed.
1: Yeah. So, look, I don't know. We're not going to get answers this year, but the guys picked 5 through 8 in the draft. It was 4 guards. They're not all exactly the same, but 4 guards were taken in a row. Keaton Wagler taken 5th by the Clippers with the Pacers pick. Mykel Brown to Brooklyn. Darius Acuff to Sacramento. Kingston Flemings to Atlanta. Those 4 guys who go 5 through 8, that will be, you know, in the decisions that the teams have made, specifically the Clippers, who made the decision with Wagler, that is going to be legislated for years into the future. So, and frankly, with where the Clippers are, not having a lot of flexibility with their picks, they have their Toronto picks now. How he looks this year is going to be important. Now, I don't think he's going to be a Rookie of the Year candidate. I think the Clippers see him as a guy who may blossom a little bit later. Like, I don't think you're going to see, you know, out of those guys, Acuff may be the guy who puts up the most points as a rookie. But mission number one for this year for the Clippers, Garland and Wagler, how do they look together? Because after this season, they have to make a decision on Garland, whether to extend him or not. And the Clippers are in position to have cap space next summer. And so,

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2: And he's a factor, but it's the guards and the cap space for me, and that's where the Clippers' short-term future is.
3: It's not a pretty future, man. I mean, it would be much bleaker if they didn't get good lottery luck, you know, with the pick from the Pacers. You know, if this pick was a future pick and not the fifth overall pick who's going to be showing up for training camp and is on your roster. But, you know, this is kind of like where the Nets were after the KG and Pierce trade, where they just had so many picks out the door, and there's no benefit to being bad. There's no benefit to bottoming out. Forget the new lottery rules. But there's no, like, they don't have control of their own pick for a long time. I don't, like, when's the next year they have it? I might be retired by then. Yeah, they're going to have to be able to kind of build from, they hope, the middle of the pack. But, you know, we will see on the value of cap space as a team that's resides in sunny Southern California and has a lot of very generous team sponsors.
4: I don't know how generous they're going to be in the near future.
2: Less now.
3: But mainly they've got to have Keaton Wagner emerge as a foundation player. Any hope for the near to relatively long-term future of the franchise starts with him being a bona fide, if not franchise guy, at least foundation guy.
4: Yeah. I mean, you know, they're going to have to make a lot of like philosophical existential type, you know, questions in the next couple of years of how they attack this, you know, death penalty period. And I'm not sure we know who's going to be in charge of all that. Right. I mean, are we considering what Trent Redden is like the interim right now? Is he, you know, Brian, you may know that, you know, how the evolving structure is, but I don't think they necessarily fully know what it's going to look like.
2: Well, Lawrence Frank is out for 6 months. He's not out for like 5 years. So Lawrence Frank will be back in charge before the end of the season. The question is, do they want Lawrence Frank in charge long term?
4: Seems like there's some dynamics at play there.
2: That's true. And look, right now, Trent Redden is in charge. And, you know, whether or not the Clippers do anything during the season before the trade deadline, like, I'm not sure if that's something Trent's going to do. But right now it's Trent Redden. Yes.
4: Yeah. So, yeah, it's, you know, they got some deadline guys. Like, if they wanted to sell off at the deadline and try to, like, kind of reaccumulate some of their, you know, draft capital, like Max Strus at $16 million. Rui signed a 2-year 28, but the second year is a team option. Like, that's a maneuverable contract. He's been good. Derek Jones Jr. is on the last year of a $10.4 million deal. Like, you know, they could kind of, again, I think they have to be smart and strategic about how they attack the next several years. But, you know, there's ways to make them, you know, profitable years, even while you're kind of under this umbrella.
2: I don't know how profitable they're going to be. I don't know how many fans are getting at those games.
3: Productive years.
2: Ah,
4: productive. Good. There you go.
2: Sorry. I was taking you too literally.
3: It'll be profitable for Ballmer as long as Microsoft stock does all right. It'll be fine.
2: Yeah, I'm not worried about Ballmer's pockets.
4: I'm not worried about Kawhi's pockets either. After that latest extension.
2: Yes. Kawhi's post-career, he should teach players. All right. Thank you so much, Slater. Thank you to all of our producers. Tucker and Jackson are with us here. And thank you to McMahon. Thank you for listening and watching the Hoop Collective. We'll be back soon with another divisional preview.
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7: Baseball postseason continues. Game 2, National League Division Series in Milwaukee.
8: 1-0. Swing and a ground ball, and that's a base hit into right field. Here comes Tatis racing for the plate. Throw to third. Tag out! Does the run score? The run does score. So Frelick alertly fired to third to get Machado, and the inning will come to a close.
7: John Buchambi with the call on ESPN Radio. And right now the Padres lead the Brewers 3-2 at the bottom of the eighth as they look to even the series at 1. Ty France, a pair of RBI singles, including that one you just heard. Michael King, the starter for San Diego, 1 run on 3 hits, no walks, 6 Ks over 5 innings. Week 4 in the NFL, the Chiefs lead the Raiders 17-16 with 9 minutes to play in the fourth quarter. Patrick Mahomes, 2 touchdown passes, both to Tyquan Thornton. 49ers have a 10-6 lead on the Broncos early fourth quarter in Santa Clara. Brock Purdy has a touchdown pass to Deebo Samuel. Seahawks crushing the Chargers 30-13 early fourth quarter. Sam Darnold, 2 touchdown passes. Vikings with a 15-10 lead on the Dolphins. 2 minutes to play in the fourth quarter. The Vikings, all their scoring on 5 field goals. Will Reichert. Patriots rally to down the Bills 29-26 in Buffalo. Their first loss, Drake May, 269 yards passing, 3 touchdown passes, a pair to Romeo Doubs. Bears down the Jets 23-12 at Soldier Field.
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1: He has been the commissioner since 1993.
2: Yikes.
1: Gary Bettman. Why yikes? That's a better part of 33 years. Why yikes?
2: It's hard to believe how quickly it goes, like the blink of an eye. And it's been great, and it still is great, which is why I keep doing it.
1: Well, the backstory is interesting, because you were at the NBA.
2: Yep.
1: They have an opening. They call over to the NBA. You're right there with David Stern at the time. You probably weren't thinking about it, and now we're sitting here 33 years later, right?
2: Well, it was a little more complicated than that. But at the end of the day, I had been at the NBA for a dozen years. And the NHL conducted a search because they John Ziegler was no longer the president, and they had an interim president, and they were looking for somebody to modernize and grow the game of hockey at. I had always been a hockey fan. You know, growing up in New York, you had all the majors. I went to Cornell, where hockey was the sport, and I loved the game, and this was a great opportunity. You know, I could have stayed at the NBA and with David forever, but I decided, having this opportunity to sort of do my own thing on a sport that I knew I loved, was a great opportunity.
3: Commissioner, we've seen an explosion of growth with the prosperity of the sport. We're seeing contracts continue to go up. We saw a record-setting deal by Cale Makar with the Avs. I'm curious to know, did you envision this type of growth, and where do you see the next evolution for the game?
2: That's a great question, and there are really two ways to focus on it. One, the nature of our system, the three-level cap, not a penny more or less than 50% to the players as a whole, the hard team cap, and the only exception under certain circumstances is injury, and then there's a player cap. No player can sign a contract for more than 20% in any given year of what the cap is when the contract's signed. And so players getting money that fits within that system is great. And it's why our competitive balance is as extraordinary as it is. We had a record number of come-from-behind games. We had a record number of close games. You look at our regular season, it goes down to the wire. And then anything happens in the playoffs, you couple the cap with revenue sharing, and everybody can compete. You put that all together, that's why the game is as good as it is, emphasizing speed and skill, and the young players have never been better. The other side of that equation is the fact that the cap is starting to go up a lot, and I know a lot of people in the media, not you guys, but say, well, cap can't keep going up like this. Post-COVID, we're coming off the fact that the cap was flat for a bunch of years so that we could recover the monies that we overpaid on the 50% when we weren't playing. Mm. And so we decided with the Players Association, we didn't want to have one year where the cap went up $30 or $40 million, because that would mess up the salary structure of clubs, and it would be unfair to the players who happen not to be free agents. Mm-hmm. So we've been bringing it back gradually. It'll take another year or two to even out, and then the salary cap and salaries will increase at the same rate as revenues do. So the system is actually working the way it's supposed to, and it's what's giving us the extraordinary competitive balance.
4: Gary, I want to talk about hockey as a globalized sport. You know, we're in the middle of the NFL season, and we just saw a game in Brazil. I know a focus for them is certainly to expand internationally, but hockey is a more globalized sport than American football anyway. How important is that for you and your offices, the international aspect of hockey?
2: Well, we're playing two games this season in Dusseldorf. We're playing two games in Helsinki, regular season games. We've been playing regular season games throughout Europe for more than the last decade and longer. 30% of our players, roughly, come from outside of North America. Mm-hmm. So there are two parts to that equation. One, there are hockey fans in those countries who want to see where the players from their countries, how well they're doing, and seeing them play in what is the world's best hockey league, which is why the best players in the world come here. So that's important as well. And we want to continue to encourage the development of world-class hockey players from those countries to continue coming to play here. It's what makes our league and our game so strong. So the international component is strong from a player standpoint, a competitive standpoint, but it's also important for us to reach fans in those countries to help grow the game of hockey. You know, we're not looking at starting leagues in Europe. There are professional leagues there now that are quite strong and probably wouldn't love it if we, you know, decided we were going to start a league in Europe. But what it does do is help grow the game of hockey and make those leagues in Europe even stronger.
3: Commissioner, I want to marry Michelle's question with an answer that you gave in my question. The international markets and the competitive balance of the league. Now, we understand that that's important to the growth of any major sport in this continent, but I'm curious to know how the title drought in Canada has impacted the NHL, because you're talking about two original six franchises being in that country, and the fact that we've gone so long without a Canadian title. I'm curious to know how you think that impacts the overall product and the appetite for the sport.
2: Well, I think it makes some of our Canadian fans a little cranky, which is understandable because hockey is so important in Canada. I mean, if you think about hockey in Canada, think about the NFL in the U.S. Mm-hmm. I mean, it's that intense and maybe even more at all levels of the game. You know, our system is designed with revenue sharing and the cap to enable all teams to be competitive. I just think it's one of those fluky things. There are a lot of teams in the United States that haven't won the cup in that period of time. But when you look at what's happening in Montreal, they have a great young team. When you look at Edmonton, where they've come mm-hmm. close, yep. you know, and I think McDavid is on a mission yes. to win the cup. There's optimism in Toronto over the retooling and the fact that they got the first pick in the draft this year. So I don't think you can suggest it's anything more than a coincidence. But I know there's a yearning for a Stanley Cup for one of the Canadian teams. But also, I view us, we're one league. It just so happens that seven of our franchises are in Canada, but we are one North American league.
1: Have you guys already put in place any kinds of plans? Crosby, Ovechkin, I don't know what the future is. I don't believe they have said as such. I know Crosby's in the last year of his contract. Ovechkin, we've thought it's his last year for the last 20 years, I feel like. Are there league plans in place for those two?
2: Well, ultimately, we're going to celebrate their careers, and I hope that doesn't happen for years to come. They have both been absolute marvels in terms of their duration, their ability to play for two decades, and... You know, when the time comes, we're going to miss them and we'll celebrate them. But you get some indication of how we celebrate Alex, for example, when he was on the goal chase, right? Yeah. It was well chronicled and it was well celebrated. And, you know, it was given the attention that it deserved. But again, these are two great players who mean so much to our game, both on and off the ice.
3: Commissioner, I'm curious to know where you see the league in terms of expansion beyond where we're currently at.
2: I'm getting that question a lot these days, and it's a good question. When we focus on expansion, and it's ultimately for the Board of Governors to decide whether or not we're going to expand, you look at ownership, most important for any franchise in any sport, the market, whether or not there's a suitable state-of-the-art arena, and then what does it do to make the league stronger? We haven't embarked on a formal process where we said, we want to expand, get your applications in, but we have been fielding expressions of interest, most notably in Texas right now, but in other places, including Atlanta as well. And ultimately, we're going to have to study it and take it to the board and see whether or not there is an appetite to expand. I believe some teams probably aren't in favor of expansion because they like their rosters and they don't want to make it even more difficult to compete. And by the way, in terms of competing, the way we brought the last two expansion teams into the league, Vegas and Seattle, they were competitive on day one. And I think some clubs are focused on that and others are saying, you know what? if going to a major market will make us stronger and give us a broader footprint. Because, again, compared to the other three majors, we have seven teams in Canada, and we're doubled or tripled up in New York, New Jersey, and Southern California. We're in 22 U.S. markets. You know, maybe it would make us stronger as on a national basis if we picked up a couple of more top 10 markets. So that's something we're going to have to evaluate, and I think the jury is out on it, at least at this moment.
4: Interesting. You've touched a little bit about the business side of things that we can anticipate, some storylines, but what are you most excited about?
2: I miss the game. After I present the Stanley Cup, when I'm coming home after work at night, I have to figure out what to do with myself because there's no hockey to watch.
4: Yeah.
2: We're excited. The game is so competitive. You know, and I mentioned some of the statistics before. Something like 54% of our games are tied at some point in the third period. Our games are predictably unpredictable. Mm. Our competitive balance is extraordinary. There are no easy nights for any of our teams. The races go down to the wire to get into the playoffs. And then, as you know from watching our playoffs, anything can happen. I'm excited to be back and watching hockey again. And I know our fans are and our players are. So, you know, this is a great time of year. Yeah, it's a crowded time of year. You mentioned it. There's a lot going on, but we know hockey fans will be back.
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0: 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They need Dad.
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0: The following segment is for entertainment purposes only. 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
5: All right, 888-729-3776, 888-SAY-ESPN. With that in mind, we are taking your calls here and questions for Dad as we get going. I feel like you would have been proud of me, Dad, yesterday. Went and I had to show my fiance after I changed our filter after the quarterly alarm went off the gift of clean air that we are being given back in the house. It's always the rock that you built this church on. So I felt like I made you proud. I'll send you the picture after the show. That thing was hurting. It looked like Pompeii up there, so it was due for the change.
1: Yeah, I'm glad you did. You know, you don't want those airborne spores floating around the house. You don't want that. Want to take care of it. Don't want me breathing that in. Not for you, not for your fiance, not for the dog either.
5: No, not for Gumbo. Lord knows pugs have a tough enough time breathing. Yep. We don't need to make it any harder. Let's go to the lines and talk to Casey in Florida. Casey, you're on the Golics here on ESPN Radio. What's your question for Dad?
6: Hey, good morning. Thanks for having me. I just became the manager of my four-year-old T-ball team, and the parents already started yapping at the first practice. Can you give me some fatherly advice on how to manage a T-ball team?
1: So let me tell you what. T-ball can be the most fun or the most frustrating if you let it, okay? Because as you know, the players will do anything but pay attention, and you'll try so hard to say only the person get the ball that the ball is hit to, but inevitably, whenever the ball is hit, every player charges it. You just enjoy the moment that they're out there playing. As far as parents are concerned, so I did this when I coached my kids, and my dad did this much more sternly when he was coaching us. I got the parents all together, and it depended what level. You know, now, so we're talking T-ball. You get them together, and you say, listen, this is fun. The first thing is fun. The second thing is fundamentals. If you can learn any fundamentals at that age, you'll try. But for the most part, it's going to be fun. We're not taking anything serious. Kids will move around in the field. Infield will be outfield. Outfield will be infield. And if you don't like the way I'm managing, you can take your kid to another team, right? You can do that. But these are T-ball kids. This is so non-competitive. The whole idea has to be fun. But don't talk to the parents in front of the kids.
5: Ooh.
1: Separate the parents from the kids when you have that discussion.
5: All right, that is sound advice. And I feel like, especially in this day and age, probably some of the most needed, because the kids present certain challenges, but it seems like the parenting nightmare stories have gotten increased tenfold.
1: When I was playing 11 and 12-year-old baseball, my dad was the manager. And my dad played offensive line, and he was still pretty good size and very intimidating. He was a former Marine. And there was a pop fly.
5: There's no such thing as a former Marine.
1: No, there's no such thing as an ex-Marine.
5: Ex-Marine, that's right, okay.
1: I said ex-Marine one time and got chastised, deservedly.
5: Right,
1: there was a pop. We were in the field. There's a pop fly to the first baseman. And the other team's manager, a father as well, was the first base coach. And it was right by the bag. And right as the ball was going to the mitt, the dad, the manager, yelled something. And the 11-year-old kid dropped the ball, right? So my dad didn't say anything then. The inning ended. We were coming off the field, and before that coach could go to his dugout, my dad walked on the field, called him over, and walked him out towards center field, had his arm on his shoulder. Unbeknownst to me, my dad was squeezing the life out of his neck. and said, if you ever, and he said it with his back to everybody, ever do that again, he said, I will embarrass you in front of these kids. And he had the grab on his neck. Dude just turned around, walked back, and never said another word.
5: I have to imagine there was so much pee going down that man's legs. If you were ever fortunate enough to meet my grandpa Lou, there is one thing. That man could turn it on when he wanted to. And those were not threats. Those were promises that you were getting there. 888-729-3776, 888-SAY-ESPN. Let's go to Nick in Oregon. Nick, you're on the Golics. What's your question for Dad?
2: What's going on, Golics? Thanks for taking my call. Senior, I'm about to be a first-time dad in about a week and a half, and I met my now wife at the University of Oregon. So my question is, where do you draw the line on forcing your fandom on your kid?
1: Wow. That's a tough one to ask because I went to Notre Dame. My brothers went to Notre Dame. My wife went to St. Mary's. So while we tried to position it as, you know, for you and Jake playing football and Sydney swimming, go where you feel comfortable and want to go, yet our house was filled with Notre Dame memorabilia and paraphernalia, just filled. The brainwashing started early. Now, I didn't hear where he said his wife went to Oregon. I don't know where he was.
5: Well, no, he said they met at Oregon. So I'm assuming they both went to Oregon is what I'm getting, which to me makes it easy.
1: Well, yeah, it does make it, especially if you really dig your school. Do you go back to watch games? Are you a very involved alumni? Then it's easy. You know, you put the Oregon colors, you know, you put them in the kid's bed. You put them everywhere. I would add. But if you don't, if you're kind of come see, come saw about it, then you don't. You keep it neutral.
5: Especially when we're just talking about fandom. Because to your point, you had to approach that differently when we were getting ready to be recruited. This was a big decision about, you know, opportunity, where we wanted to play, all that jazz. If we're just talking about whose colors you're rep when you were a kid, that's a no-brainer. You throw that stuff around everywhere, and you go forward and prosper. Go Ducks. 888-729-3776. Let's get one more, and we got Troy in Indy. Troy, you're on the Golics on ESPN Radio. What's your question for Dad?
4: Hey, guys. How's it going?
1: Good.
5: Good.
4: I am currently dating this girl. We've been dating for about 2.5 years, and I am ready for her to move in with me. For context, she lives about 2 hours away, and she wants a ring on her finger before she wants to move, but I would like to live with someone before I even engage. So what do you guys think?
1: Wow. How old are you?
4: I am 25.
5: Okay.
1: Oh, okay.
5: All right.
1: That's a dilemma.
5: Putting the screws to you. Because I recently went through this, and so I can only espouse from my perspective, but going through and learning how to live with somebody, especially, and I don't know if you've lived with a significant other in the past before or have gone through that, but you just learn so much about yourselves in the day-to-day processes that are going to define your life. Dad, you've obviously been married much longer than I, who am not even technically married yet. So where did you and Mom fall on this?
1: Well, I mean, we got engaged before we lived together. I was playing in Houston, and your mother was still in Chicago. And then we got engaged in an engagement story that's very embarrassing to me. So we were engaged, and then obviously we didn't live together till we were married. At the end of the day, the woman wins, right? I mean, you need to be comfortable in what you want to do. I get that. But at the end of the day, the woman wins. And if she is not going to move in with you unless she has a ring, well, then you have a choice to make. That's a choice I can't make for you. That's a choice Mike can't make for you. You know, if you feel you need to live with her before you get engaged and she's not going to do that, well, then you're rolling the dice, my friend. You're rolling the dice and you're saying, okay, do I keep her happy? And do you know you want to spend the rest of your life with this woman? Or do you need to live with her first? That's a you choice, my friend. That's what I'm not getting involved in.
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0: Center. I'm Chad Ryder. Baseball postseason rolls on, and what a game two of the NLDS in Milwaukee, especially if you're a Brewers fan, as they rally to beat the Padres 4-3 to take a 2-0 series lead. Jackson Churio with a walk-off two-run single with two outs, a vaunted closer, Mason Miller. The NFL, under 2 minutes to go in the fourth quarter in Las Vegas. Chiefs have a 30-27 lead on the Raiders. Kenneth Walker with a pair of touchdown runs, close to 200 yards rushing. Kansas City with 20 points in the fourth quarter. Late fourth quarter, 49ers in front of the Broncos, 24-14. Brock Purdy with a pair of touchdown passes, including a 56-yarder to George Kittle late in this fourth quarter. 3 minutes to go in the fourth, and Seattle Seahawks lead the Chargers 30-20. Finals, what a comeback for New England.
1: May takes a snap, blitz coming, throw right side to the end zone, one-handed juggling catch, it's caught for a touchdown. Unbelievable one-handed catch by Eftim Chisholm III. Incredible grab. May laid it out for him. Chisholm makes the catch and hauls it in for the score. Amazing. And the Patriots go back on top by one.
0: Steve Levy with a call on ESPN Radio, and that was the go-ahead score with 1:50 left. Patriots outlast the Bills in Buffalo 29-26. New England 2-2, Buffalo 3-1. The Bears also 3-1. 23-12 victory over the Jets. Jaguars moved to 3-1, getting past the Bengals 22-17 in Cincinnati.
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4: It's Matt Meyer here on ESPN Radio, presented by Progressive Insurance. He's Meyer Metcalf. I'm Matt Jones. They're doing a new thing here on the interwebs where on the ESPN YouTube page, you can see the best of Matt Meyer for the week. So I hope you all will go. If you're a listener of this show, go to the YouTube page. They have a clip up last week of where I did the top 10 games of the week. Go check it out. Click on it. Support your boys. That way, you know, people at ESPN know we exist. Because right now, I think the amount of people at ESPN that know I exist is 5. You're more well-known because you've been on, like, big shows.
5: Yeah, I'm kind of everywhere. But I think people know you. People know who you are. They do.
4: Do they?
5: I think so. They listen. They're listening right now.
4: Well, thank you all. It's good to see it's good to see all of you all. All right, so let's go over the two biggest pieces of news, I think, from the NFL so far this week. Number one, J.J. McCarthy has been traded from the Vikings to the Giants for a fifth-round pick. The Giants now add McCarthy to potentially compete against Jameis Winston for the starting job. And the Vikings essentially get, you know, a fifth-round pick. But really, they're saying, we're good with Carson Wentz and Kyler Murray, and they're giving up on the J.J. McCarthy era. I mean, this is a guy that was a first-round pick 2 years ago. Mm-hmm. Is that right? You rarely ever see this, Myron. You rarely ever see a guy just giving up on 2 years in. You've been around Minnesota.
5: Yeah.
4: Why just completely give up on him?
5: Because he's not good at football right now. I think that's like ultimately.
4: That's pretty harsh.
5: But I mean, it's just the reality. First off, I think people don't understand how young he is. J.J. McCarthy is younger than Ty Simpson, who was picked in this year's NFL draft by the Rams. J.J. McCarthy is a year younger than Shedeur Sanders, who was picked in the 2025 NFL draft. So this is a very young quarterback, and it showed. Comes out of Michigan. Yes, he won a national championship, but he wasn't using his arm to do it. So I think Kevin O'Connell thought he had the Midas touch, and he just didn't have it with J.J. McCarthy. They moved up to get him as the 10th pick in the 2024 draft. And you're right. This is the Vikings saying, we failed. we got this one wrong. Maybe somebody else can turn things around with him. But it is a big admission if you're the Minnesota Vikings that this just didn't work with a young quarterback.
4: I mean, was there something happening, like, off the field? Because I it's hard for me to believe that you just simply cannot imagine a pick in the first round 2 years later playing. Like, there had to have been something, right?
5: Yeah, I mean, I've said it before. Like, I think he was the guy who had a hint of arrogance he'd never earned. I covered games. I was on the field, you know, for ESPN Radio as a sideline reporter. And I would watch Matt as he kind of came to the sidelines, and it was sort of just him. Like, it wasn't like everybody coming together.
4: I was going to say, there are reports that he and his teammates just didn't get it, right?
5: I would see frustrating moments where JJ is kind of in his own world. And now, if you're 22-21 when he played for the Vikings, if you're Justin Jefferson, you're going, this is the dude leading me in the prime of my career.
4: I said he's second year. He's third year.
5: Third year now. So that's the problem. It's a second full year. His first year he missed with an injury. So this is his second active year.
4: So he's going to the Giants, who have Jackson Dart, who's a year younger than him. Mm-hmm. So, you know, now he's heading into that, are you a career backup territory, right? Yeah. Do you think that's what's right for him?
5: I think right now he'd be lucky to be a career backup.
4: Okay, does he play this year? Because, I mean, the Giants probably believe that they could compete for a playoff berth. I personally, as much as I like Jameis, I don't think it's happening with Jameis. Like I said, I think he spent most of the offseason not prepared for football. Is there a world where by week 8, 9, J.J. McCarthy's playing?
5: I think Jameis Winston spends Saturday night figuring out his quotes. Like, I feel like he just focuses a lot on, like, what he's going to say when there's a microphone. And that's nothing against Jameis, but they paid him a lot of money. I think it was $13 million, a two-year deal. They're going to play Jameson until they feel like they can. But I think if the losses pile up, that's when you throw J.J. McCarthy in there. I mean, you mentioned a fifth-round pick. That's a lot better than a seventh-round pick or a sixth-round pick. It's a fifth-round pick can be a guy. Better. Yeah, you know, so I think you got to put him out there if you're the Giants at some point if the season's lost.
4: All right. Now, yesterday, the big game was in Brazil. Cowboys lose. I want to talk about the last 30 seconds of the game for the Cowboys. Yeah. Let's talk about all they did wrong. Okay. They get down to the 1 yard line. So it is first and goal from the 1:30 seconds to go. So, in my opinion, you have this is what frustrates me about football. Everyone in the NFL, or virtually all of them, know football better than me. But I do know math and, like, logic. Yeah. And sometimes I wonder if these coaches in the NFL or college have any sense of any of them. It's first and goal from the 1. You got 30 seconds left. You have 1 timeout, and they have, I believe, 1 timeout. Mm-hmm. The most important thing for you to do here is, number 1, try to score a touchdown. Mm-hmm. If you score a touchdown, then they are going to have to drive the length of the field. Number 2, you'd like to waste as much of the clock as possible. And then number 3, you got to make sure you get a field goal. Mm-hmm. They got number 3. First and goal on the 1. Myron, in my opinion, it's very simple. Run the ball. Mm-hmm. Run the ball. Okay. You'll either score, or if you don't, you can then control the clock and put the amount of time on the clock that you want. Yeah. They throw the ball in first down. So they take away no time. Myron, in my opinion, that's a mistake. What did you think of the first call?
5: I thought it was ridiculous.
4: Okay.
5: I mean, there's no other word for it.
4: So on second down, now they run, but there's a false start. Mm-hmm. If you're an offensive lineman for the Cowboys, you cannot get a false start. You cannot. It's the most killer thing you can do because it takes running off the table at that point. And they get a false start. If I'm the offensive line coach, I'm like, start 3 seconds late. You cannot get a false start, Myron, from the 1 yard line.
5: And you can't get a false start in Brazil. Like, you're not playing in front of
4: a Baltimore crowd. What does Brazil have to do with that?
5: Because it's not a crowd in Baltimore.
4: Oh, it's not live.
5: Where the noise. It's not that. You're in a neutral field in a different continent. Like, how do you mess that up?
4: Yeah. So that's their next mistake. Now they're backed up. Second down, don't get it. Now you're to third down. Apparently, Schottenheimer said to Dak, if in doubt at all, throw it out of the back of the end zone. Okay, that's not bad advice right there. But
6: according to both Dak and Schottenheimer, that's what was in his head. So yeah. George Pickens is standing there wide open, and rather than throwing to him, he chucks it into the end zone. Mm-hmm. Do you think that was a mistake by Schottenheimer to sort of put in his mind, throw it away?
5: No, because I don't think anyone has to put anything in Dak Prescott's mind. He's a veteran. He's viewed as a top 10 quarterback in this league. No one should have to tell him how to handle those situations.
6: He should know, you mean?
5: Yes.
6: I pretty much agree with you. All right, so now you get to fourth down, you kick it, game's tied. This is what drives me crazy as a person who tries to have any rationality. There are 7 seconds left. Mm-hmm. Again, only one thing you can't do. The only thing you can't do is kick it out of the end zone.
5: Yep.
6: If you kick it and they catch and they field it, Myron, you are guaranteed to probably run the clock out.
5: Yeah.
6: And if you don't run the clock out, you're going to end up in just a Hail Mary situation. Like, I think they said after the game, no one told the kicker to not kick it out.
5: Yeah. Funny how this is becoming a theme in Dallas.
6: How does nobody look at Aubrey? And maybe Aubrey should know, but the coaches should definitely say, do not kick it out of the end zone. How does nobody say that to them?
5: Because it's the Cowboys. Like, what? You're asking why aren't the things working that should work? You're asking why it's not 1 + 1 = 2 in Dallas. It never has been. 1 + 1 is always equal 3 in Dallas. Time goes backwards. Nothing is the way it's supposed to be with that organization. Like, this is what they are. The thing that's supposed to happen that everybody else would do, the Cowboys are going to do the opposite. Like, this is what they are as a franchise.
6: So then they get the ball at the 35. Now, the one thing you can't do is allow them a pass that gets them in field goal range.
5: Yes.
6: They are in a defense where they leave the middle of the field completely open.
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1: Sylvester Stallone here on the Rich Eisen Show. The Steps, a memoir, is available wherever you get your books. And, you know, I cover the NFL draft for the NFL Network, and that the draft one year in Philadelphia, the draft hall was a makeshift draft hall on the steps of that Philadelphia Art Museum.
2: Oh, really?
1: Yeah, and off to the side was the they had to remove the statue for just a few days, and they moved the statue to the side of the stage. And the number of people that were lined up to take a photograph with that statue rather than the actual NFL draft stage in the Ben Franklin, you know, parkway that was behind it. It's amazing, you know, and so it's an indelible film that you made, and that you're obviously, you know, chronicling your lead up to it. But when was the first time you started putting pen to paper about Rocky Balboa, Sylvester?
2: I had written probably about 10 screenplays that were pretty mediocre. But again, it's a skill set that takes a lot of work, and it's all about reduction, Rich. In other words, you take a sentence that's 25 words. Mm-hmm. Anyone can do that. That's just typing, and then you reduce it to 10. And those 10 words got to make sense with the next 10 words. It becomes kind of like literary math. All the words have to add up to telling the story. Well, that takes a lot of practice. So when I went to California, I finally figured I couldn't stay in New York anymore. I pretty much bombed out as much as I could. And I made a couple of dollars doing Lords of Flatbush, and, you know, bought a car, went to California, and then I found a place in the valley. It was really rough, and for like, you know, $250 a week. And that's when I said, I got to keep writing. You have to constantly keep going to the gym of the brain. Otherwise, it'll become dormant. So my whole philosophy was I could not have any social life. You couldn't have that and have absolute 100% disciplined dedication to the fight that's coming up. It's kind of like what Marvin Hagler would go to the mountains to train, as opposed to training in Vegas and then going to a casino. It was absolute isolation. Well, so I wrote the screenplay Paradise Alley, which is pretty good, but I was so broke I optioned it. I gave it away for $100. And I felt as though, God, there's this one producer that showed a little spark of interest. I said, I got to do something. A lot of people think that it was based on Chuck Wepner. It wasn't. I always was fascinated with Rocky Marciano because we're like exactly the same size. So it was feasible that a guy like me could, you know, inhabit that kind of character. But nobody knew Rocky Marciano because that was the 50s. And right then, the Wepner fight came on, and I used that. I went to the producers, and I said, see, this is actually feasible that a nobody, a bum, could go the distance with the greatest. I want to write the screenplay. They said, yeah, sure, whatever. And I went back there, and I literally said, God, please, man, do something. Like, give it to me. And I didn't stop for 72 hours writing it longhand. First draft wasn't very good, but it was, at least it was there. Rocky was not a very savory guy. And then I added Adrian and the love. And actually, he wasn't even a boxer. I added that. And then we now had Apollo Creed and Mickey and all these other characters that inhabited the story that gave it life and relatability. And that's when the journey really started about, do you sell out? Do you stay true to it, or do you sell out because you know you're never going to have this opportunity again? You literally wrote a story that no one would ever give you. You're never going to come across it. It's designed for all your assets and cover all your flaws. It's like made for me. So when the price got up to this absurd amount, and I needed the money badly, it was, you know, pregnant wife and even afford a dog, and like $80 left. And I was dreading that they were going to say, we're done. We don't want you anywhere. Deal's off. Then I was in big, big trouble. But I knew, and I told my wife, I said, if I sell this, we'll have some money, but you'll have a broken husband. I will never be able to forgive myself for not going the distance, at least trying. I've been doing this for 6 years. I got to ride it out because I'm never going to have this opportunity again. And then good fortune struck.
1: Sure did, man. And before we get to the Oscar night, which is the end of your book here, which scene are you most proud of from Rocky? Whether it's one you acted in or one you wrote and act, you know, obviously you wrote it all, but which one?
2: Oh, that's a good question. There's two of them. The most pivotal scene is the one I wrote about in the book that it was canceled. I said, we have to do this scene. This is the key to the whole movie. And they go, now we have no time. We're, quote, pulling the plug. And I always thought that was a, you know, euphemism for, you know, a joke. No, they pulled the plug. Hmm. So all the lights went out, and this really, we're down in the Bowery. And, Rocky's little den there, it was horrible.

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2: And we have been out walking around, I can't win. And she says, which is perfect, not you can do it, Rocky, or just try your best. She goes, what are we going to do? I go, I don't know, but it doesn't really matter if he opens my head. And then Rocky lays out for the first time that it's not about the victory that other people see. We all have our own goal that we consider a world championship. And that was something that everyone could relate to, because I'm going to lose, but it's how I lose that's important. And I felt that was the key scene. So the next day, the producers come out of the screening room and go, whoa, that's the most important scene. Yeah, I know. I told you, that's the whole plot. And so that's it. And the other scene was when Mickey comes up to the apartment. Nobody wanted to know me. I was a pariah. I was a loser. And then he wants to get involved because he sees an opportunity to try to salvage some of his life on Rocky's back. But he was never there when I needed him. And it said venting. And what I loved about that scene, he couldn't do it to the old man's face. He just didn't have that cool streak, but he just rambled on and rambled on. And that was very biographical from my own life. And what was so funny was just, so that thing really took it out of me. And the sound man goes, were we rolling? What? What? He goes, well, just do it again. I go, let me tell you about a fact of life. You cannot ad-lib and ad-lib. An ad-lib is a one-off. You know what I mean? So you have to go down and dig something else out. And I was, oh, man, I was so exhausted, because if you saw that scene, it's one of those, You pull out all the stops. But luckily, that character was such a blessing for me, and I felt so much for that character of Mickey Burgess Meredith, his brilliant energy, that it came out very, very well. And I thought that was the real, that was such an act of forgiveness. Mm. It's almost like a father and son coming back. I forgive you for ignoring me and like degrading me my whole life. Now I love you. Let's do it together. So that scene was to me very, very, very valuable for the continuity and the soul.
3: I love it. Love it. And last one for you on this here. You're going to eat lightning and you're going to crap thunder. Is that your writing, or was that Burgess Meredith ad-libbing?
2: That's me.
3: Where'd that come from? You heard somewhere, or you just...
2: No, it's an old, you know, I try to go for all these euphemisms from the past, like, you know, women weakened legs and all that kind of stuff. And these were fighters would say, you know, what is it, pull up your sock to knock that guy's jock off, or women weakened legs, or you're going to eat thunder, and you're going to crap lightning. These are old terms from the 20s.
3: Mm-hmm.
2: So I would go back and I'd try to, you know, rework them, because that's where Mickey's brain was.
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7: I'm Chad Ryder. Baseball postseason, divisional round games, game 2 NLDS in Milwaukee, and it was a thriller.
8: Cherry-O back in. Miller, the 2-2. 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Base hit. Center field. Yelich is in. Here comes Freeland. He's in. Jackson Cherry-O has walked it off, and the Brewers come all the way back in the bottom of the ninth. Cherry-O.
7: John Boogshambi with the final call on ESPN Radio. That was the game winner. Jackson Cherry-O off of closer Mason Miller with two outs. And the Brewers knock off the Padres 4-3 to take a 2-0 series lead. They go for the sweep on Tuesday night in San Diego. On ESPN Radio, coverage starts at 9 p.m. Eastern. To the NFL Week 4, and the Chiefs go to 4-0, a 30-27 winner over the Raiders. Patrick Mahomes with a pair of touchdown passes to Tyquan Thornton. Kansas City, 20 points in the fourth quarter. Kirk Cousins had 365 yards passing, two touchdowns in the loss. 49ers now 4-0. After blasting the Broncos 24-14, Brock Purdy a pair of touchdown passes. Denver star corner Patrick Surtain left early with an injured ankle. Seahawks over the Chargers 30-23. Seattle now 3-1. Minnesota 4-0 as they dropped Dolphins 15-10 on 5 field goals from Will Reichert. Patriots rally to beat the Bills in Buffalo. Drake May go-ahead touchdown pass late to Efton Chisholm. And Patriots go to 2-2. Jaguars 3-1, 22-17 winner at 6-10.
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0: Welcome to the Hoop Collective podcast. We talk about the NBA, which today is the Pacific Division. 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
1: It's kind of a bleak time for California basketball. We're about to unveil that, but if you really think about it, I don't know a bleak